0: Woods, because robots took over from people cleaning them by hand.
1: Yeah, they did.
0: And then now everyone's caught onto it. We're like, you know what? Don't want the robots anymore. Prefer it done by hand.
2: I reckon
0: car
2: you can never make a robot sophisticated enough to clean a car.
0: Exactly.
2: The way a man, a badly paid man can do it.
0: Yeah, exactly.
2: Or lady. Welcome to The Advice Show, guys. If you've never listened before, me and Joel are the kind of agony uncles on FUBAR. 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I mean, shall I read out the phone? You can text us on 07860-017-300. No one ever actually... I mean, I've said that so fast that no one's going to go on the FUBAR Radio website. You've got Google. You guys are intelligent.
0: That's the thing. People aren't. That's the problem. Like I've been on tour recently, and people just don't... You just go, hey, I'm in Redditch.
2: Yeah.
0: And people are like, oh, hey, sorry, I was just wondering, what time does it start? I'm like, just Google it,
2: mate.
0: Just
2: but that's Google people from Redditch, mate. They don't even have the internet there.
0: Oh,
2: they've got wind-up TVs.
0: All arriving on horseback.
2: And that may be harsh to people of Redditch, but I'm very confident no one from Redditch has the ability to get FUBAR on their on their typewriters, so we're okay. Tweet us at FUBAR Radio.
0: Yes.
2: Email us, thestudio@fubarradio.com. Call us. We'd like to hear some...
0: Any problems.
2: How you guys sound? Because sometimes stuff's lost in translation via the medium of an email.
0: Maybe you're a car washer. You want to call in? Maybe you've...
2: Maybe you're on a break. Maybe you got a tip on top of your fiver. Did you tip the guy?
0: I don't tip.
2: Do you not tip ever?
0: But I don't really know. I'm so bad at tipping.
2: I only learned recently you're supposed to tip maids at hotels.
0: What?
2: Well, like, not in the... You don't, like, kind of grace their palms with silver because they're not fortune tellers. They can probably tell by the stains in your bed how your love life's going.
0: I wonder why people kept on shitting on my sheets when I was staying in hotels.
2: What?
0: Unbelievable.
2: Apparently, you're supposed to leave just like a bit of change on the dresser.
0: Really?
2: I mean, think about it. It's really boring. You have to clean. Think about how badly you treat a hotel, and they have to clean that shit up.
0: Yeah.
2: And if you're there for 5 days, and they do it every
0: single
2: day.
0: That's the thing. If you're staying
2: maybe
0: there
2: one night only, leave it.
0: Leave it because you're never going to see them again anyway.
2: 3 nights plus. It's tip time.
0: Tip it up, guys.
2: First advice of the 3 hours, guys. Tip time.
0: Tip time.
2: Over 3 days. Also coming up, we're going to be playing Guess What I'm Eating, where we get our guest, who is Matthew Crosby.
0: Matthew Crosby.
2: Famous from Pappy's Fun Club, which you might not know, but you might know Bad Adults.
0: Bad Adults.
2: Is it called Bad Adults?
0: Yeah.
2: It's not called Bad Adults.
0: It's not called Bad Adults. It's called Bad Adults. Put those two words together.
2: I like to separate words.
0: But you know what? I think that was probably what actually happened in the meeting.
2: Yeah.
0: They were like, guys, what about Bad Adults? Someone went, Bad Adults. Right? Yes, commissioned.
2: It's weird, yeah. There are probably people in the world who just get paid to put words together. Like today, guys, listen to the... What's the show called? The Advice Hour.
0: Yeah.
2: You can't really blend them together, can you?
0: It's because it starts with the same sort of thing.
2: Our
0: Advice Hour.
2: Chris
0: Advice.
2: And Joel?
0: Jis.
2: Jizz and coal.
0: Jizz on coal.
2: Coal Mommit. There we go.
0: I really like it.
2: They're famous off the BBC One show, Bad Adults. Mm. He's one of the three guys in it. He's a very funny man. I've known him for years. You know him
0: before. Yeah, I had my first ever Nando's with Matthew Crosby.
2: That's something you can never change.
0: That's something you remember forever, you know?
2: You got asked if everything was okay by the waiter that feigns an interest in your meal. They don't care.
0: People say they go...
2: I've always wanted to go, that shit. And we talked about this last time on here.
0: No, I don't think so.
2: Or maybe it was I can't remember. I said, go into Nando's, just order a Coke. When I come over, go, is everything all right? I go, yeah, I'd also like half chicken and chips. Make them do some actual waitering. Show them, screw the man in Nando's, guys.
0: That's why I never ordered a dessert in Nando's, because I feel fairly awkward about the fact that they would have to bring a receipt to you.
2: Yeah, you have to pay it later. Does the chip and pin machine reach that far?
0: Yeah, exactly.
2: If you've got to go back up to the till, it's a waste of everyone. I'll have a pudding, put it on the till. I'm going to eat it next to everyone else queuing up, and I'm going to pay there as well. It's a waste of time. But we're going to have Matt Crosby on. He's going to be eating on air.
0: He's going to be eating. Very exciting.
2: A mystery snack. Guys, call in the middle hour between 2 and 3, and we're going to get you guys to guess what he's eating. Last week on the show, Joel, you missed this. A man called up called Tom to tell us that he'd a different man that day had urinated on his trousers on the way to work, and he was wearing piss-covered trousers at work. And he gave us like a... sounds made up.
0: He was wearing piss-covered trousers already, so it didn't show up.
2: Piss-covered.
0: Oh, covered, not coloured. Yeah.
2: I don't know what the colour of piss is. And how hydrated people are.
0: Depends how many Baroccas you've had.
2: Exactly. So he rung up last time. Guys, get in touch and you can play

0: sorry, exactly.
1: You don't want to. But that's the beauty of radio. When you do see someone of a certain race, people can't see it.
2: Yeah.
1: So, you know, exactly. I just go, you know what?
3: That it could be a Polish man.
1: Could be a Polish man. Nobody cares.
2: Don't know. Sorry. So,
1: there's the smog again.
2: That's such a chesty cough, isn't it?
1: That sounded great.
2: It does sound quite good, though. I quite like it. Yeah. It sounds like a real man's cough.
1: It hasn't really changed your voice, though.
2: No, I had it for a couple of days where I couldn't... do you know what? I'm going to level you quite enjoy having it because I really like picking my nose and it's like, it's a really good reason to do it. Especially when it's dry up there. So good. And when you get a nice dry one out. Oh. I reckon everyone loves picking their nose and they're just too scared to admit it. Like, if you ever see me, by the way, on a train, scratching the inside of my nose.
1: You're picking it.
2: I'm picking it. It's I'm waiting for you to just turn your head a little bit further, then the fingers go uptown. And it's pulling a straggler off the wall.
1: The tugboat's going in.
2: Mate, I love it. I love it so much. How satisfying is it when you get a good one?
1: When you get a really good one. But the trouble is with me, I've always had a lot of nosebleeds since I was a kid because my brother, he had a fascination with putting his fingers in my nose when I was a child.
2: Did we have this conversation before?
1: Maybe we
2: Otherwise,
1: did.
2: It's just the weirdest day job. I think we did like 2 weeks ago, yeah, but carry on.
1: He basically used to just really love putting his fingers up my nose. And one day he put his fingers so far up my nose that it's now given me nosebleeds for the rest of my life.
2: He's like broken a wall at the back.
1: Yeah. He's literally like poked his finger through the brain wall.
2: Oh my God.
1: And to the point where when I did my mock GCSEs, right, from the day of the first mock GCSE until the day of the last real GCSE, that's like 3 months.
2: Yeah.
1: Every single day I had a nosebleed.
2: Really?
1: To the point where it became quite a great party trick. Because I hadn't had that one that day and I was like, guys, I'm going to have a nosebleed at this party. And everyone was like, no, you're not. And I was like, wait up. Here it comes.
2: Wow.
1: And then I like, it's great.
2: You're like a moving crime scene.
1: Yeah.
2: That's awesome.
1: Yeah.
2: That's good.
1: It just, it's no pain.
2: What's the cure for, you haven't had one for a while. What's the cure?
1: I do.
2: When you get stressed, do you get them?
1: Yeah, I get them weekly now.
2: Get a weekly nosebleed?
1: I get a weekly nosebleed. And it's just fun. Like,
2: can you
1: not
2: put cotton wool up there?
1: Yeah, just stick something up there. It clots quite quick. Okay. It's great. Like, you know, you just get to bleed without it hurting. It's just great. Feels great.
2: It's quite good, yeah.
1: I can't think of any other way of bleeding without it hurting, really.
2: Yeah, it's very true.
1: Essentially.
2: It doesn't hurt at all. Do you even notice? It's only when you see blood, like, falling out.
1: Yeah.
2: Like, okay, I'm bleeding.
1: Does menstruation hurt? It does hurt.
2: Producer Amanda.
1: Absolutely
2: nodding,
1: hurts.
2: Nodding vigorously.
1: Absolutely hurts.
2: You brought out some bad memories there, Joel.
1: I have no weakness.
2: Floss, actually, I bleed out of my mouth, and that doesn't hurt.
1: Okay.
2: Flossing is annoying, though. I've just started doing it. I don't know if you're a regular doer.
1: I'm not. The dentist always tells me to do it, and then I do it for like 3 times, and then
2: I use these little, there's not proper floss, the little like...
1: I saw those. They look great.
2: They're
1: like good.
2: I don't know what they're, a little brush with just a wire thing, and you do it.
1: Yeah.
2: And I don't know when it happens, but it just basically, instead of flossing, it should be called just making my mouth bleed for 5 minutes. It's all that happens. But I don't know if it's supposed to be... I don't understand how that's good for me.
1: It's the weird thing now, right, is that the world that we live in is that you can actually just get new teeth.
2: Yeah.
1: So it's like... I've realised this week, right? I was looking a lot at the Daily
2: Mail.
1: You
2: could commit a murder and get away with it.
1: Yeah.
2: Because they check your dental records.
1: And you'd be like...
2: If you've got fake teeth, they're going to be like, who is this?
1: It's
2: a model 18 from the factory. Maybe it was a robot. I don't know.
1: I think... People look really fake now, but everyone's kind of turning into that same person. Like, if you look at all the Hollywood people, everyone's turning into the same person. Like, Talisa looks the same as Kim Kardashian, essentially. And so it's just like, everyone's turning into... So it doesn't matter if you're ugly anymore, because it just kind of, like, you can be good looking, which I think is probably a good thing.
2: Yeah. But then it becomes boring if everyone's... Then it's difficult threshold for good lookingness.
1: Yeah.
2: Why? Here's a question... Like, people now, how much fitter are people in 2014 than they were in, like, 1942?
1: Fitter as in musclier.
2: I just think
1: or like
2: prettiness. Photos, you saw the odd stunner, man and woman.
1: Yeah.
2: Now, it's way more pretty people.
1: Yeah.
2: How did that happen?
1: Like, the weird thing...
2: Stopping smoking, probably.
1: Yeah.
2: Because everyone smoked. Babies smoked until, like, 1991.
1: Yeah.
2: Which blows my mind. How do you not... You don't even need a doctor. Like, even, like, 100 years ago, I'd be like, probably, like... Like, smoke going into my body isn't that good.
1: And the fact that it makes you cough immediately.
2: Yeah, and
1: thinking, this is great.
2: You can't walk as far without it hurting.
1: Yeah.
2: Then I'd probably be like, I should now stop.
1: You'd be like, I should probably stop feeding this to my baby.
2: No, but there's like,

0: The advert, it was really cool though. That's why.
1: There's something to do with your hands back then. To be fair, there's nothing else to do.
2: Yeah, I once
1: there's
2: went
1: so
2: to,
1: little to do. You might as well just smoke.
2: The last time I went to a strip club. I know we're jumping from topic to topic here.
0: This
2: Chris.
0: Is the advice show. We're just catching up, guys.
2: Just catching up.
0: Please tweet us.
2: I went to a strip club. I've only been to a strip club a couple of times in my lifetime. This was before the smoking ban, and I was with my friend Alex Windham, who's one of the coolest men.
0: Oh yeah,
2: I know. He's like,
0: of course he's cool. He goes to strip clubs.
2: Yeah, and but the thing was, we both were like, we've never been. Let's go.
0: Yeah.
2: And he's like, really, he's just so cool, and he smoked. And we both sort of sat there at this table, and he was smoking with his hand. And it just looked cool, and I was in the script club just not knowing what to do with my hands, because you can't put them under the table, you look weird.
0: Yeah.
2: You can't just put them on the table, you just feel strange. So that was the only moment where I've been like, I want to smoke.
0: Yeah, and now you can't smoke indoors.
2: Now you can't smoke indoors, so you just got to feel the boobies.
0: You got to play with a Tamagotchi in one hand and... I don't know. Just be.
2: What I like to take at a strip club is one of those clackers that they have at the football.
0: That's good. No, do you know what? You don't have to smoke, but if you've got a Zippo lighter and in just one hand you continually open and close it.
2: Chink,
0: chink, chink. Yeah. You look like a baddie just plotting a murder. Yeah.
2: I'd be like, dance for me.
0: Dance. There we go. On that image of Joel aiming a clacker at a stripper, we're going to play Buzzcocks. We're going to be back with a bit more catch up and then some advice for you guys.

0: There we go. That was the Buzzcocks. This is Foobar Radio. Welcome to the Advice Show. Chris Martin, Joel Dommett. I've got a bit of a chesty cough due to pollution.
1: Yeah.
0: You just got back from... Okay, well, you were in Austria snowboarding.
2: Yes.
0: I was... I went to Eastbourne to do a gig.
2: Nice.
0: With another comedian. And people who don't do comedy, which I imagine is a lot of our listeners, is sometimes you get lifts with people who you've never met before. And you don't know what they look like. And I got a lift of a guy called Tony, who was a real, like, 40-year-old geezer. He's had a life. And he was, like... on the phone, so I couldn't tell if he was going to be, like, a nut or an arsehole. Turns out he was a lovely man, and we got on really well. But then, like, 2 hours into the drive, he goes, "Can you drive, Chris?" And I go, "I can, yeah, yeah." He goes, "I just don't have comprehensive insurance." He goes, "Just to let you know, if we get to a bridge, you will have to drive over it." And I go, "What?" He goes, I'm scared of bridges.
2: Oh my god!
0: He had a fear of bridges, and I went, "What do you mean?" He goes, "Just like, I go, how do you get to Wales?" He goes, "I don't normally go. Fine, I don't like it." He goes, "I don't like cliff edges driving around them." So basically, sort of, like, I didn't like heights, which is kind of
2: wow. But in a car,
0: but I'm like, just to drop that on me, like, luckily Eastbourne did not have any. That's
2: doesn't have any.
0: I mean, there's no people have got weird fears. I don't know. Have you got? If anyone's got a weird fear, tweet us at Foobar Radio. I never have any ones that I think are worth telling people. I'm scared of dogs a bit.
2: Really?
0: I'm scared of any animal that has the ability to injure me and is aggressive.
2: I mean, that's a necessary fear.
0: You know when people go, like, "I'm scared of sharks." Like, if you're not scared of sharks, you're mental.
2: Yeah,
0: they are massive.
2: Absolutely.
0: And they've got sharp teeth and they kill human beings.
2: It's like being like, "Oh, I've got a really weird fear of murderers."
0: Yeah, I might have got a massive fear of them.
2: Massive fear of the murderers.
0: Although, have you done this? I was on Google recently. My sister told me about this. And if you type in "I am extremely terrified," right, you know that it gives you the options below.
2: The drop downs.
0: This is what I make it akin to. It's like when you're on a bus and you're about to listen to some music, and just before you click on it, like, some nutter starts shouting at someone. You're like, "Let's leave the music and check out what's going on over here."
1: Yeah.
0: I was about to type in, like, "I'm extremely scared of," I don't know, something. And then the first option was of Chinese people.
2: Brilliant.
0: That was option one. "I'm scared of Chinese people," ahead of spiders. Shouldn't be that. It should be, "I'm extremely scared of spiders, then Chinese spiders, then Chinese people." That should be the order. But apparently, I am Chinese, and that's a real thing. I've been I was sort of researching it. It's a genuine thing. Like, a lot of people, I went on my favourite website, Yahoo Answers, which I actually, and most of my Edinburgh show is about Yahoo Answers at the moment. But it's people on there are going, like, "I'm not racist, but I am really scared of Chinese people."
2: Wow.
0: And I don't know what it is, but something about them scares me. Some guy goes, "I go into my local takeaway and I just get scared for no reason."
2: That's unbelievable.
0: Yeah.
2: What is it about them that they're scared of?
0: But I don't think is that racist? I don't know.
2: I don't know.
0: Is it xenophobic? You know, it's because it's a phobia. I guess it is, sort of. But it's this unreasonable fear.
2: I suppose so. And, you know, unless they're doing anything that's particularly...
0: Yeah, I mean,
2: fearful. You're like, "I'm really scared of Chinese people in tanks."
0: Yeah, yeah, yeah. "I'm really scared of Chinese people just, like, wielding swords or something." Yeah. That's, like, fair. Yeah, but just to be scared of them as people.
2: Yeah. I don't know. That's scary.
0: What, are you scared of anything?
2: I'm scared of heights, actually.
0: All right, so you wouldn't be great on a bridge either.
2: No, but, like...
0: But you wouldn't make someone else take the wheel like this guy was going to make me do.
2: The weird thing with heights is that I discovered that when you're scared of heights, you're not scared... Like, if I'm top of a building, I'm not scared that I'm high up. You're scared that you're going to suddenly go mental and jump off the building.
0: Yeah, yeah. Well, we've all got that in our brain, that what if I just jump?
2: Just suddenly just snap and just jump off and you'll be in the air like, "That was a terrible
0: split second
2: decision."
0: I get that all the time with my girlfriend. I go, "What just happened now?" I just, for no reason, punching her in the nose, like, repeatedly. And I don't want to, but I was just like, if I just suddenly was, I would, anyway.
2: Yeah, I get really scared. Yeah, I get really scared of that. I get scared of heights. I was, yeah, I'm not good at that sort of stuff. Have I told you about that time when I shot a gun?
0: No.
2: I shot a gun in America, and I was it was just a weird experience. Obviously, there's, like, you know, there's that lengthy administration process to be able to shoot a gun in America, and they were like, "Do you have any identification?" And I was like, "I've got, like, an NUS." He's like, "Here's a gun," and so
0: he got hands and a face.
2: Yeah, that was it. And so he gave me this gun, and he was just... The funniest thing about it was, like, they were so serious. Like, there was, like, these three guys that, like, stood behind the gun counter. There's guns everywhere. And I was like... I said to my friend who I was with, my friend Sarah, and I was like, "What would happen? What would happen if I..." Like, they're just there. Like, the guns are just there. They're not behind a count. They're not, like, locked away or anything. I was like, "I could just steal a gun." Like, what would... I could just steal a gun. And she was like... well, if you did, then someone would shoot you.
0: Yeah.
2: That's actually a really good point. And so they were just very serious, and they were like, do you know how to use this? You know, and I was, because I'm a man, I was like, yeah.
0: Yeah, mate.
2: And,
1: yeah. It's like an Xbox.
2: I had no idea. Yeah, because that's the thing, because I'm good at Modern Warfare 3, so I thought I was going to be amazing at it.
1: You don't get the recoil with Modern Warfare 3.
2: Yeah, you properly.
1: Guns send you backwards.
2: They really do. I did not even know that. And they're heavier than I thought.
1: Actually, if you were not that good at moonwalking and you wanted to get better, fire a gun in the opposite direction.
2: Yeah, it just takes you right, takes
1: you
2: back.
1: You on the way.
2: And it was really scary. And I was shaking really bad when I was holding a gun. And that annoyed me because that means I'm the shit guy in the films. You know, I don't want to be the shit guy.
1: The guy who, you left the safety on. Yeah, and you look down.
2: Exactly.
1: There's no safety. And then they chop you in the head.
2: Yeah.
1: And
2: that was me.
1: Lock you in a basement.
2: Every single movie, there is a guy. Like, there's always the guy who's like amazing at guns. And they have loads of them. This is one thing I figured out. Every single gun movie, there's always a moment where the person who's amazing at guns will give a gun to someone who's bad at guns.
0: Yeah.
2: They'll be like, hey, take this just in case you need it. And,
1: They always go, it's really heavy.
2: It's, oh my God,
1: but
2: it's
1: they
2: so
1: are heavy. But the guy's rubbish at him. That's the right reaction.
2: Yes.
1: The weirdo's the guy that's really good at the guns.
2: He's like straight away, it's like, pshaw, pshaw, pshaw.
1: Yeah, that's mental.
2: Also, there's a thing I figured out is that they always need it in the movies.
0: Yeah.
2: There's never been a film ever where it's just about to end and that person's been like, hey, actually, I didn't need this.
0: Yeah.
2: Why did you give it to me?
0: Yeah.
2: So strange. So I was shaking really bad. And because I'm scared of heights, and I'm always worried that I'm going to jump off a building.
0: Yeah.
2: I had that same fear, and I felt like I was just going to shoot everyone.
0: Yeah, totally.
2: I thought, I'm going to shoot everyone in this place, and I was really scared. So I counteracted the thought by muttering to myself, don't shoot anyone, Joel. Don't shoot anybody.
0: Oh, dear.
2: Don't shoot anyone. So everyone was looking at me, like, because I was shaking, I was muttering, don't shoot anyone. And then I got really scared, and I just went home.
0: Yeah, so you didn't fire the gun at all?
2: Didn't fire the gun, just went home. I felt really weird about it.
1: From America, you went all the way home.
2: I went all the way to America.
1: You just got on a plane and got out of there. This is too much.
2: Too much. I gotta go.
1: Yeah, don't mutter if you're holding a gun.
2: Yeah, that's the rule, isn't
1: don't
2: it?
1: Don't mutter. Just anyone muttering in a street.
2: When you're holding a gun, you have to have good diction. That's the rule.
1: Yeah. Just make sure you enunciate properly.
2: Yeah. I want to address this before we carry on.
1: Tell me.
2: Chris Martin.
1: It's the advice show.
2: I had probably one of the weirdest experiences of my life this week.
1: Okay.
2: Right.
1: Let's
2: here we go.
1: Chat.
2: Here
1: let's
2: we go. Chat. Right. So what happened was, right. There's a producer called Lucas Green, who I worked with on a couple of TV shows a few years ago. Lovely man. Lovely man.
1: Okay.
2: Does brilliant stuff, right? Now, I had his number in my phone as Lucas, just Lucas.
0: Yeah.
2: At some point during the last few years, since he hasn't texted me, right, another person called Lucas text me. I don't know who this person is.
0: Okay.
2: No idea.
1: Just someone wrote you a text and goes, thanks, Lucas.
2: No, they just literally went, hey, this is my new number, full stop, Lucas.
0: Okay.
2: So I assumed that was the Lucas that I knew.
0: Okay.
2: So I then put that in my phone as Lucas knew, thought that was this person. Right.
0: Yeah.
2: Nothing happened for years. Weirdly, that person also on Christmas Day said, "Happy Merry Christmas, Joel."
0: Yeah.
2: And I was like, Merry Christmas back, because I thought it was the producer person. Right. Then last week, I got text from that person who I don't know.
1: Just a different
2: at all.
0: Yeah.
2: And went, hey, I'm doing a film. I was wondering whether you wanted to be in it. And because I thought it was the producer, I was like, oh, yeah, okay, that sounds good. What's it all about? And he was like, oh, it's about this. You've got two lines in it. You've got two lines in it. Be really great if you could do it. It's in Watford. And he didn't explain anything about money, how I was going to get there. Usually in a professional context, producer.
1: You expect movie stars. I'm
2: exactly.
1: Pretty sure Spacey gets more than a text.
2: Yeah, exactly.
1: You've got 89 lines. I'll see you in San Diego.
2: That was literally
1: that
2: it.
1: That's it, okay.
2: And he was like, would you like to know? And I kind of was like, for him, I was like, yeah, you know what? Yeah, I'll do it because I'll help you out. He hadn't mentioned money or anything, so I assumed it was just a project that he was just doing.
1: No. Did you go to Watford?
2: Right, so I drove to Watford.
1: Oh, my God.
2: I drove there.
1: Dude, you've got to find more details.
2: I drove all the way to Watford. He sent me the script. He didn't send me the whole script, just sent me my bit, which was two lines, right? I drove all the way to Watford. It was in like this bar, right?
1: Oh my God.
2: I was expecting to get that. And also, like, so I text on the, when I was on the way there, I text this Lucas saying, hey man, obviously thinking it's the producer person. Hey man, sorry, I'm really hungry. If you're having lunch, could you just save me some lunch? Because I was getting there for two. It's like, could you just save me some lunch, right? Because in my head, I was assuming there was going to be a catering truck.
1: Okay.
2: Right. And I got there. I knocked on the door. This person came to the thing. And I was like, hey, how's it going? How's it going? Assuming it was like a runner or something. That was Lucas.
1: Wow.
2: That was Lucas.
1: What did Lucas look like?
2: It just wasn't the Lucas that I was expecting.
1: It was just a different man's face. It was just a different person. On a different body.
2: And I was like, oh, hey. And I was like, hey, so what's going on? And I completely assumed this was like a, just a runner or something. And he was like, oh, there it's just, we're just filming. And it was like three people.
1: Yeah.
2: Students.
1: Great.
2: Just a student film.
1: Wow.
2: I did two lines in a student film. I drove to Watford for it. All the way to Watford.
1: So and did you style out that you knew it was this
2: yeah,
1: guy?
2: Yeah. But then it hadn't even occurred to me at that point that this was, at that point when I was still in this shitty bar in Watford, with four students, none of which were the Lucas that I knew, I still wasn't thinking, I must have been confused. I was still thinking, I can't believe that Lucas isn't here.
1: Oh my God.
2: That's what I was thinking. And then I sat down with them, with all the cast people, and I was just like, this is weird. And so I said to them, I was like, how do you guys know Lucas? But that was weird because Lucas was in the room.
1: Yeah, Lucas is like next to you.
2: And so the people that weren't Lucas were like, oh, we went to school with him and pointed at him. And it was that point I was like, that's, oh no, that's Lucas.
1: Oh my God.
2: And then I was like, hurriedly look
1: who
2: on my phone.
1: Who the fuck is this Lucas?
2: I have no idea how he sent me
1: a text. Have you met this Lucas before?
2: I can't recall ever meeting this Lucas before. Never.
1: Wow.
2: Right. And so then I'm in this film. Now I have to do the I'm there. I've said yes to it. And you're getting, I'm now in a film.
1: And is Lucas the director?
2: Lucas is the director.
1: Is he enjoying your acting or are you getting trash talked by...
2: I kind of just did it. It kind of did it and went. I was like in and out in like half an hour.
1: Wow.
2: Did my lines. It's about like some sort of time travelling thing. It's properly thing. And then he went, oh yeah, you asked you wanted lunch. I got you a sandwich. Just gave me a sandwich.
1: Yeah.
2: That was it.
1: I mean, you know.
2: At least he got me a sandwich.
1: People on the go, that's all right for lunch.
2: And then did it. And then just drove home from Watford.
1: For no money, no signing.
2: Nothing. There was no release form.
1: Where can we see this movie?
2: There was nothing.
1: Can you text Lucas?
2: I can
1: you just text Lucas now going, hey man, just wondering when the movie's going to be out. Where can we watch this? Please just text him now and see if he responds. Go, where can I get a copy of the movie? Okay.
2: And then I
1: also, P.S., who the fuck are you?
2: Because I also, right, I text the real Lucas while I was there, right? I was like, whilst I was there, I was like, oh my God, right, this is why I text the real Lucas.
1: Oh, so you didn't text new Lucas going, where the fuck are you? And then this guy next to you get his phone out. Did that happen?
2: No. Oh,
1: that would have been hilarious going, there's this fucking other Lucas here who is weird and he's just got me a sandwich. And then he's like, dude, that's me.
2: I looked on the script and then
1: it's like a sitcom.
2: It was honestly like a sitcom. It was the most ridiculous thing. And then I text the real Lucas who I haven't seen for ages. And I was like, hey man, this has been ridiculous. And told him the whole story. I was like, I'm in Watford, blah, blah, blah, for two lines. He went, wow, what a mistake to make. Brilliant story. I'm actually very touched that you would go to Watford for me for two lines. It was worth it in a weird way. Yet equally sad because I now know I can't ever ask you to be in my movie in Watford for no money.
1: Oh, that's so hilarious.
2: Unbelievable.
1: Text is Lucas.
2: Right, which Lucas should I text?
1: No, you got to text the one, the fake Lucas.
2: Fake Lucas. Hey, man. What should I say? Hey, man.
1: Hey, man. Really enjoyed... Was it like 2 days ago?
2: Enjoyed our time together. That sounds weird.
1: That's
2: it.
1: That
2: sounds weird.
1: Just say I really enjoyed
2: the movie.
1: Enjoy the movie. Just wondering when I can get a copy of it.
2: When can I get a copy of the movie?
1: I really want to.
2: How was the rest of filming? Great in. That's a great in.
1: Great. How was the rest of filming?
2: Rest of filming.
1: What flavour sandwich did he get you?
2: I think it was like a BLT.
1: Yeah.
2: Yeah.
1: How's the rest of filming? Cheers for the BLT. I owe you one.
2: Cheers for the BLT. Okay, P.O.T. When can I see the film?
1: Yeah, when can I see the film? What's it called? Yeah, what's it called as well?
2: It's called like The Time Traveller or something like that.
1: When can I see the film?
2: Okay, this is really, I mean...
1: Well, can't we, here's an idea.
0: Would he? Can we get him to call in into the radio and go, please, can we get him to call in? So just send him that. Go, are you free in the next couple of hours to be on my radio show?
2: Okay, okay.
0: And let's get him to call in and find out who the fuck he is. And
2: we can't. If we do this,
0: I'll do it. I'll do all the legwork of working out who he is.
2: We can't
0: say that you didn't know who he was.
2: We can't say that I didn't know who he was.
0: Yeah. But say, do you want to plug it on our? Say, do you want to plug the film on the radio? So yeah, mate. He'll love a free plug. Okay, we'll do that in the interval.
2: Okay,
0: we'll hopefully find out more of this mystery Lucas character, and then we'll go through some of your advice. Hopefully, not relating to doing. Well, maybe if anyone's got any accidental movie parts they've done, get in touch. Tweet us at Foobar Radio. 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

my smile. It'll be like really cool. Except my like teeth are like too small. But no biggie. So awesome. It's like tubular, you know. Well, I'm not like really ugly or anything. It's just like, I don't know.

0: It's like somebody else's food, you know? It's like grody, grody to the max, I'm sure. It's like really nauseating, like bark out, gag me with the spoon, gross. I am sure. Totally.
1: Welcome back to FUBAR. Joel was telling us a little bit about how he accidentally drove to Watford. Accidentally drove to Watford and did two lines in a man's movie.
2: Yeah.
1: And he doesn't know the man. He's texted the man, Lucas, trying to find out who he is, trying to get him on the show at some point.
2: He hasn't texted back yet.
1: If anyone, talking of texts, when Matthew Crosby joins us, we want him to send out boring, well, it's tweets, actually, not text. We want him to put boring tweets onto the Twitter sphere. If anyone has any suggestions of boring tweets he can write, just email us.
2: Super banal.
1: Email us studio@fubarradio.com or tweet us at FUBAR Radio. The more banal, the better. Mm. He's got to put them onto his Twitter. Hopefully he loses millions of followers. also, yeah, I was thinking if anyone's got any accidental good deeds they've done, that's a great thing you did for someone.
2: Thanks, man. Thanks.
1: By accident. Just for a BLT.
2: I just went all
1: you
2: the
1: made
2: way to
1: minus, I imagine the petrol cost more than the price of the BLT.
2: It was lengthy. It was like, it took me probably an hour. I'm like southeast London, so it was like a good hour and 45-minute journey for me to get there.
1: Well, So if anyone's got any accidental good deeds, email us studio@fubarradio.com. Let's have a look at some emails. Hi, Chris and Joel. Easter is coming up and therefore we get a long weekend. I know traditionally Easter is a holiday, but let's be honest, it's no Christmas. I want to know if it's a very good point. I want to know from you guys, should I feel obliged to go back home to see my parents over the Easter period, or as it is only Easter, can I get away with just staying at home and enjoying a long weekend? Thanks, Connor, London. Very good question, actually.
2: That is a good question.
1: Easter's really devalued, isn't it? It's always been a bizarre holiday for me. Doesn't really make any sense.
2: Yeah, I just...
1: Jesus died on one day.
2: Which day?
1: Good Friday.
2: Good Friday, and
1: ironically
2: then he rose
1: named.
2: Again on the bank holiday.
1: On Monday, I always get this wrong. I think he came... He was dead. Easter Monday probably came back, didn't he?
2: So, yeah.
1: Was it Sunday?
2: I always get confused and think maybe he dies at Christmas.
1: He was born at Christmas.
2: He was born at Christmas.
1: Died at Easter, but then also we have... chocolate eggs, and I don't know how they fit in, and bunnies
2: again. It's that same
1: spring.
2: Sort
1: that's sort of
2: like,
1: spring, is it?
2: It's that same sort of like muddy ground of like, where did Father Christmas come from? Like, he's not one of the wise men.
1: He's not. Wasn't he made up by? No, he wasn't made by Coca-Cola because they made him red.
2: Yeah, something like that.
1: So I don't know why. Yeah,
2: it's like who is the? Yeah, why is this Easter bunny malarkey?
1: I think is that just because spring? Is it spring?
2: Maybe. Yeah,
1: but why are the eggs made of chocolate?
2: Chocolate. Where does that even come from?
1: You know?
2: I
1: what if you're lactose intolerant? It's a shit holiday.
2: I have... Right, my girlfriend won't be listening to this.
1: Let's slack her off.
2: So, right, it's her birthday on Easter weekend.
1: Okay.
2: And she had given up chocolate for Lent, and she loves chocolate a lot.
1: Okay.
2: So I bought her a £75 Easter egg.
1: Jesus
2: Christ. 2.5 kilograms.
1: What? How big is that? I don't know what that means.
2: It's apparently about knee height.
1: So you haven't seen it yet?
2: I haven't seen it. Just in the picture, right, they had like a picture of a person and there was an egg knee height.
1: Wow.
2: Knee-height
1: That's a classic
2: egg.
1: Bloke thing. Just buy a massive thing.
2: Yeah.
1: If it's just massive, like, it's good.
2: How big is it? Knee height?
1: Yeah, you're on, mate.
2: Yeah.
1: How many hands high is your egg?
2: It's about the size of like probably like elephant man's head.
1: Yeah, that's amazing. That's great. Is it solid in the middle then?
2: I don't know. I
1: it
2: have no idea what's going to happen.
1: Two
2: you
1: kilograms.
2: Could fit a person inside it. Imagine if there was actually a baby inside it.
1: Imagine if there was a small... That was your birthday, your Easter present.
2: Well,
1: quite a good value for a small man.
2: It should hope. Imagine if there was a small Chinese person in it, and I had a fear of Chinese people.
1: Yeah, then it'd be game over.
2: The worst thing.
1: Wherever you ordered the egg from.
2: The one thing worse than having a fear of Chinese people is having a fear of Chinese people and there being one inside your Easter egg. Yeah.
1: Escaping from chocolate. If your favourite thing is chocolate and your least favourite thing is Chinese people, that's the worst present ever. A small Chinese person
2: so funny.
1: Coming out of an egg.
2: Unbelievable. So that happened.
1: No, that would make you even more scared because for a minute you'd think that Chinese people are hatched from chocolate eggs and that would fuck you up.
2: That really would, like kind of a weird...
1: Oh my god.
2: No, part of you would be like, is this what Easter's all about?
1: Yeah, this is... I mean, it's already confusing enough with the whole Jesus being dead and bunnies. Just chuck a Chinese man appearing from a chocolate egg. It can't get any weirder.
2: I mean, it's kind of like a weird Matrix situation where it's like, you know, people are being born in eggs in like a big computer world. Yeah. Instead, it's just Chinese people being born out of chocolate ones.
1: And ruining my snack, essentially. That's what they're doing. That's their first deed on Earth, is to ruin my treat.
2: Oh, they've just got loads of chocolate around their mouth. And they
1: Anyway.
2: Oh, funny. So yeah, I bought her that. So to answer your problem, I think you shouldn't go home.
1: Yeah, I don't. I think it's one of those holidays that I think when you become an adult, I don't have a real job, and so people who have real jobs that I know love getting hammered over a sustained period of time. And I know that they love the Easter period because you can Thursday night, you can start drinking.
2: Yeah.
1: And you've got Thursday night, Friday night, Saturday night, Sunday night. That's four nights. That's what
2: it's
1: about.
2: A holiday. It's a proper holiday.
1: That's what it's about.
2: Thanks, Jesus.
1: And you can't really, I don't know what, there's no like, it's not like Christmas where you get like turkey, trimmings. What do you have on Easter Sunday? There's too many days as well. Is it the Easter Sunday? Is that the main day of the?
2: I don't know. So he died on the Friday, right?
1: Yeah.
2: And then he rose again on the Monday.
1: But then, yeah, you don't. It's not like Christmas where you get loads of cool presents and shit. Yeah. You know you're just going to get a chocolate egg. I mean, you might not know there's going to be a small Chinese person appearing from your massive
2: surprise.
1: Egg. That would be worth going. If there is a person of any race, let's be honest, inside your egg at home, then yeah, text your parents. Hi, Mum. Hi, Dad. It's a bit odd. Are there any human beings hiding in any of my snacks?
2: Or either that. I mean, I don't know what's worse, that way round or the other way round. You know,
1: it's a Chinese man that lays chocolate eggs. That's mate. That'd be. You're on to a winner there. Forget the goose and the golden eggs.
2: Oh.
1: Wow.
2: That would be just the funniest thing in the world. I mean, that man could probably make a lot of money.
1: Well, you could make a lot of money next Easter if you can just make him do it on cue.
2: Yeah.
1: You keep him at home in a spacious room. Have a free-range Chinese person at home.
2: Oh, I'd love it, like, if we were like really famous. I would think that if we were really famous, we actually had some influence in this world. You'd get the kind of mental fans where you'd actually have a Chinese person turn up at your door tomorrow and just be moulding his shit into an egg and give it to you.
1: Oh, yeah. I don't know how we've turned it into that from just a very innocent question about should he go home for the weekend. We're going, what are we saying on this, Joel? Go, just stay and have a laugh with your mates.
2: Stay at home.
1: I don't know how far away your parents live. I mean, if they live around the corner, visit them, because your parents might not be here forever.
2: Do it. That's true. Yeah, I mean, I think it's nice. My mum still buys me Easter eggs. It's a lovely thing for her to do.
1: Yeah.
2: But I think you could just relax with it.
1: My dad, every year, if it went over 48 hours from me getting the egg to eating it, he would just eat them in the middle of the night. He'd just get hammered and be like, eat them. I'm sorry, there's nothing else to eat. It's like there's so many unseasonable. What's the word, seasonable? Seasonal.
2: Yeah.
1: There are so many unseasonal snacks in the house you could have taken now, but drunkenly. The problem with the eggs is you always put them on the counter. Which to a pissed man is like, it's an open goal.
2: It just is.
1: And
2: incredible.
1: It's so easy to eat a hollow chocolate egg. And like, if you're drunk and you go for it, they're gone in under 30 seconds.
2: They just taste so good.
1: They do taste good.
2: There is no more manly. If you want to impress a lady over the Easter period, punch an Easter egg.
1: Yeah. So true.
2: Punch an Easter egg. Oh. That is the most manly thing you can do. Just get an Easter egg.
1: The only other time you get to do that year round is in a curry house. You get to punch the poppadoms into little pieces. Everyone want a bit? help yourselves. I'm the poppadom daddy.
2: Yeah.
1: Right, we'll be back with some more advice after this song.

0: Welcome back to The Advice Show of Chris Martin and Joel Dommett. We've got Matthew Crosby joining us in the next hour. He's on his way. He's five minutes away.
1: Oh, that's exciting.
0: It's exciting. Off Badalts on BBC One. We're going to be playing Guess What I'm Eating with him. We're going to get you guys to force him to do rubbish tweets.
1: Yay!
0: Tweet us at Fubar Radio. Also email us studio@fubarradio.com with any dilemmas, any problems. Joel has texted Lucas, a man he accidentally...
1: He's not texted back still.
0: Fucking fuck Lucas.
1: Mate, well, he wanted me to be in his film. He was texting me straight back.
0: Yeah.
1: Now I've done it.
0: He's all take, is old Lucas, isn't
1: Yesterday's
0: he?
1: News. Yesterday's news.
0: And we managed to somehow turn an email about Easter into a conversation about Chinese people. Apparently Richard Herring massively spoke about Japanese people the other day. So we're just working our way across Easter. Tomorrow, Justin Lee Collins will be talking about Thailand. Who he's on after us, Justin Lee Collins.
2: And Justin Lee Collins. Bloody love a bit of that.
0: Start following me on Twitter.
1: Yes!
0: Someone from the... Who's the most exciting person that follows you on Twitter?
2: Louis Tomlinson from One Direction.
0: Does he follow you?
2: That's quite an exciting
0: one. Which one is... I don't know what... I know Harry Styles.
2: It's not Harry Styles, and it's not Niall Horan, and it's not Zayn.
0: Yeah.
2: It's that one.
0: Okay, I don't know any of the others.
2: They really love Impractical Jokers, so, like, he sort of followed... And he followed us and retweeted one of Marek's tweets, and Marek got, like... 25,000 retweets.
0: Wow.
2: On one tweet just going, hey, Impractical Jokers is great, we'll hopefully have a second series, something like that, and 25,000 retweets. And subsequently Marek Larwood and me, we both have like basically one in two people that follow me on Twitter are like, love One Direction, star love Zayn,
0: to whatever you write.
2: Yeah, like that's basically all of my Twitter followers are that. And apparently they do not buy tickets to tours.
0: Yeah, because they do not have enough pocket money. And it's past their bedtime.
2: So that's great. They're really nice. They said that was their favourite television show. One Direction said it was their favourite television show.
0: And that just proves that they do not watch enough TV.
3: I like the show, Joel.
1: Thanks, mate.
0: I do really laugh when I watch it.
2: Thanks,
0: dude. If you don't watch it, guys, it's on iPlayer.
2: I
0: watched The Trip with Steve Coogan and
2: great.
0: That is a great show.
2: I mean, I've been watching Stuart Lee's Comedy Vehicle, and that is bloody good.
0: Very funny.
2: So it's really got better. I mean, that's very insular sort of comedians thing. But I had a strange thing with my after a show in terms of fanage this week.
0: Yeah, tell me. Right?
2: I did a show in Islington.
0: No, right. Very well.
2: Famous place.
0: I'm going there tonight. I'm going to play karaoke bingo.
2: We're in there now, essentially.
0: Oh, we are there, yeah.
2: Yeah. And so after the show, a stranger, met him before, came up to me. Right? I'm good with strangers. We've met this. Yeah. Stranger came up
0: Did
2: to me.
0: Did you drive to Watford for this one?
2: Yeah. Right. This is a different stranger to Lucas. Stranger came up to me after the show, had a nice gig. He came up to me and he was like, hey, man, sorry. About a year ago, in a moment of panic, I pretended to my girlfriend that I knew you.
0: Love that. I love stuff like this, yeah?
2: And so I was like, okay. He was like, can we have a photo? And can we just look really pally?
0: Yeah.
2: And so I was like, okay.
0: What is pally in a photo?
2: I don't know. So we kind of did a photo and we were like,
0: both laughing.
2: Yeah.
0: Yeah. Always good.
2: But the thing that made me laugh a lot was the fact that he said moment in panic. Like a moment of panic. He said that he knew me as if it was like she was like, I want to break up with you. And he's like, oh, well, I know Joel Dommett.
0: Yeah, yeah.
2: And he's just like, oh my God, well, that changes everything.
0: I always find that really funny when people must be excited that someone knows someone.
2: Yeah. But I'm not a person of note.
0: I know.
2: If someone was like, I know Malcolm McIntyre, I'd be like, wow, oh my God. If someone goes like, I know Joel Dommett, I'd just be like, all right.
0: Yeah, no, I had... I got told by someone, and I won't name him, but a person that does our job. Someone, just a girl in Edinburgh Festival a couple of years ago. Are you really good friends with such and such? And I went, I know them. I'm not really friends with them. So it's weird, because he was like... chatting my friend up the other day and said he was like really good friends with you, and I was like, I've never texted him outside of doing show with him, and then it's funny to think that someone's like, do you know I know I know Chris Martin.
2: Right? Yeah.
0: Like, not that one. Just the one that's really... the one on Fubar Radio.
2: You're like,
0: you know?
2: They mentioned
0: And then
2: my
0: that,
2: name.
0: Make that person go, I will now have sex with you. It's like, you've got like a checklist. It's like references. Like, do you know Chris Martin? Well, enter my vagina.
3: You're welcome. I think it's 2 o'clock now, essentially. We should hit a song.
2: Yes,
3: most DJs just naturally go into it, but I'm just going to tell everyone the inner workings. We'll hit a song. We're going to get Matthew Crosby in the studio. We're going to answer a bit more advice. 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
2: Anyone.
3: All of the mediums. Send a carrier.
1: We've had quite a lot of tweets. We'll address the tweets later.
0: We'll come to tweets.
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1: Welcome back to The Advice Show with Chris Martin and Joel Dommett. Matthew Crosby is joining us in a couple of minutes. He thought he was supposed to be here at 2:30.
2: My fault.
1: You told him the wrong motherfucking time.
2: Yeah.
1: We've been talking Chinese men and eggs. Chinese men and eggs. What else have we been talking about?
2: I've been talking about Lucas. Still hasn't texted me back.
1: Yeah, Joel basically accidentally went to Watford because he thought it was for a different man called Lucas. If you've got any accidental stories of good deeds or any advice you need from us, just email us studio@foobarradio.com, tweet us @foobarradio. We had a tweet actually, Joel.
2: Yeah.
1: What you had say? Some lady just wanted you to... What does she... She liked you.
2: Oh, any problems. And she tweeted...
1: How do you get Joel to reply to your tweets of love?
2: She's put ha ha ha after it to sort of lighten it up a bit. But she's very serious
1: ha, ha.
2: About that.
1: Yeah.
2: Exactly.
1: Do you not reply to her?
2: No.
1: Just ignore. Someone else has gone... How about Dr. Christian's hair? David. He wants us to talk about Dr. Christian's hair.
2: That's a problem. I mean, that Dr. Christian guy is the most muscly man I've ever seen in my life.
1: Oh my God, that guy's body is unbelievable. Did you watch the...
2: You said that in a way that was brilliant.
1: No.
2: Oh my God, that guy's body.
1: I mean, his body is... I'm not...
2: Oh my God.
1: I'm not that way inclined, Joel, but
2: you'd like him to save you from a burning building.
1: Mate, I like him to just carry me from my bedroom to a bathroom. The guy is so...
2: I mean,
1: he... Did you watch that show about when he went to test the techniques that they had to cure people of, to cure, in inverted commas, people of homosexuality?
2: No.
1: So he did, because he is a homosexual man himself. Don't know if you're aware of that.
2: Yeah, I'm aware of it.
1: All right, but, So he just went to investigate. It was on one of those Channel 4 documentaries, and he basically, there were these like proper cures and that people thought would work. Like there was like almost that like Clockwork Orange brainwashing stuff where they try and show you things and give you pills and make you vomit up the gayness and stuff like that. Then you go to America and there'd be like preachers trying to... It was really sad, to be honest.
2: Yeah.
1: But on the upside, quite a lot of the time he got his top off and he is shredded.
2: It's like unbelievable.
1: Yeah.
2: I mean, there's nothing embarrassing about his body.
1: I mean,
2: that's the point.
1: If you think God hates gays, why did God give him such a great set of abs? His abs were phenomenal.
2: Oh. But does have a strangely large head, I feel.
1: He's got a large head. So they want to talk about his hair. What's wrong with his hair? He's got blonde.
2: I think we're both sort of slightly fangirling on Dr. Christian.
1: If we can get him on, can we get him as a guest, Amanda?
2: Can we just get him on and just wash some clothes on his abs?
1: Yeah, I'd love to.
2: Just wash some clothes on his abs at the side of a river.
1: Yeah.
2: That's the thought. That's what I want to do. Dr. Christian. Speaking of gay people,
1: good link,
2: mate. Right, I had a strange situation where I saw two gay people kissing.
1: Yeah,
2: right?
1: That's not strange at all.
2: I know it's not strange.
1: Natural.
2: It's very exciting, right?
1: Yeah.
2: When I see two gay people kissing, I get very excited.
1: Yeah,
2: and like,
1: what do you mean?
2: Well, just because I like the fact that they're doing it, and there is a possibility. Imagine if you were kissing someone who you love. And there was a possibility of someone walking past and being like, ugh.
1: But that does happen as a straight guy when you're kissing a...
2: Do you think?
1: People go, get a room.
2: I saw a woman kiss
1: a guy in the street last night and was biting his lip, the bottom lip. It's like he was a fishing rod. She was a salmon and he just caught her. It looked really... And I know there's something... It's just, I don't get lip biting.
2: Really?
1: I don't get it.
2: I quite enjoy a lip bite.
1: Do you?
2: Yeah. Just on occasion, just to mix it up a bit.
1: You know the best thing about my having a girlfriend I've worked at is... Now, I do like a kiss, and I like the fact you get to a level of comfort where you can just kiss any part of their body. Like, now, you could just, in the kitchen, I'll kiss your shoulder, and that's fine. You can't do that early doors.
2: No.
1: If you're, like, on a third date with someone, and you kiss her the top of her head...
2: Nah, weird.
1: It's game over, mate.
2: Weird. It's lips only until quite far in.
1: Yeah. It's lips only for 6 months.
2: Yeah.
1: Like, I mean, you just kiss your shoulder blade.
2: Yeah.
1: That's fine. Even through clothing, it's normal, it's affectionate. But if you just, like, third date... He kissed my spine.
2: Imagine on the first date, you went to go in for a kiss and then you moved away from the mouth and just kissed her right eye.
1: Oh, yeah.
2: Imagine if that happened.
1: Yeah, that'd be... Well, that's immediately dumpable. But later on, it's fine.
2: Yeah.
1: Kiss the inside of my girlfriend's nose and that's fine. We'll laugh about it.
2: Yeah. You could pick her nose as
1: Pick her nose.
2: So they were probably going for it. They were probably kissing.
1: They're having a lovely kiss.
2: I just really like... you know, I just want to be like, you bloody do it, guys, you go.
3: Yeah.
2: This is great, what's happening. That's yeah. what I want to say.
1: Here, here.
2: Yeah, yeah. You guys are great.
3: Yeah.
2: You guys get legally married now, and that's really, I really support that.
3: Yeah.
2: You know, stuff yeah. like that. And if anything, it puts them off more. But the, so I saw them kissing, which was really cool. And then I got closer and I was like, this is disgusting. Right. And not because I'm homophobic, but because they both had their eyes open.
3: Yeah.
2: Right. They both had their eyes fully open. And I'm not talking like perpendicular. They weren't both on a tilt, because we all know you can actually do that. If like there's something exciting happening behind you,
3: yeah,
2: you're allowed to have your eyes open.
3: Yeah,
2: you know, Breaking Bad's on or something. But they were proper

0: awake.
1: Keep them awake. Right. Keep them awake constantly.
2: So, yeah, I know what you mean. So what did you do?
1: I thought.
2: Do you go, shut your eyes, you guys?
1: Yeah, shut your eyes. Yeah.
2: Guys, shut your eyes.
1: Guys. Yeah. Shut your eyes, guys. And so I thought there's either one of two things. There's two options here. Right. They're either they're just really in love and they just want to check it that each other are awake. Secondly, they are two straight people and they're daring each other.
0: Yeah, that's the only...
1: Just like, oh, God. And they're like, the first one to break away is gay.
0: And both of them are just not chickens at all.
1: Yeah. And they're just like hissing. They're like, oh, no, no. It's like a real sort of hardcore game where like if the first one to pull away is like instantly just like, yeah, you're gay. So they're properly...
0: Did you ever find out?
1: ...locked in. No, I didn't. They just properly carried on going. And
0: Good luck to them.
1: So I left. Good luck to them. I really love it. I get so excited when I see gay people kissing. Just such an exciting thing, isn't it?
0: It's great. Yeah, I know what you mean when you know there's a risk of just getting abused.
1: Yeah.
0: It's like, fuck you, world.
1: Like,
0: there shouldn't be that risk.
1: There's
0: a way to stop the risk is to just front up and do that.
1: Like, they are. Even when people hold hands. I just get so excited.
0: I know what you mean. I don't like public displays of affection really with my girlfriend, and that's. By and large, socially acceptable.
1: Yeah.
0: So to just go for it and know that there's a chance.
1: Yeah.
0: That's really ballsy.
1: It's just great. Like, when I see people holding hands or, like, hugging, when you notice it, so you think, oh, am I homophobic for noticing it?
0: Yeah.
1: But you're not, obviously, because you're not going, ugh.
0: Noticing stuff.
1: But you're just noticing it.
0: I think... Sometimes I would like to be in a man and man relationship
1: with Dr. Christian.
0: Oh, well, Woods, because he gets so much. He had so many clean clothes on his belly. But also, like, does your girlfriend do this? And I'm new to this relationship game, as I think you are to an extent. I've noticed that, like, when I drive my girlfriend, I'm quite a chilled guy. I get annoyed about little things, but never when there's a chance of physical confrontation. When I'm driving my car, people cut you up, you cut them up. It's natural. She has a terrible temper. I'm driving her yesterday. This kind of bald, massive guy cut us up. And she's there going, cheers, pal, like that. She's Scottish, like swearing. And I'm like, can you not do that? Because I'm like your accidental voodoo doll here. You can do whatever you want to that guy. He's going to come out of the car. I'm the one taking one for the team.
1: It's true.
0: So it's like, no, don't do that. That's why I want a big man as my boyfriend. That'd be fucking phenomenal if I could act like an arsehole and he's the one that's getting punched
1: in
0: the head.
1: Imagine if you could you could have a security guard that also gives you blowjobs.
0: Yeah. That's a niche market right there.
1: That is a niche market that it's just...
0: Suck and protect. That's what I'm calling it. On that note, guys, we'll have a song and then we'll have our guest Matthew Crosby very, very soon. Do it,

0: Oh, welcome back to The Advice Show. Chris Martin, Joel Dommett. Matthew Crosby is in the room next
1: He's
0: to us.
1: He's in the building.
0: It's exciting times. Famous Matthew Crosby.
1: Legendary Matthew Crosby. A man who probably, out of everyone I know in this world, I see the most lookalikes for Matthew Crosby.
0: Is it because he's a man with a beard and wears glasses?
1: Yes.
0: And so that's just a very common look at the
1: moment. Very common look. But I think Matthew Crosby did it first.
0: Matthew Crosby, it looks like how you would doodle on a picture of someone in the magazine.
1: Yes. Yes.
0: Let's not insult him too much before he comes on. He might refuse to be on our show.
1: I feel like Matthew Crosby is someone, he is a character in Guess Who.
0: Yes, he
1: probably.
0: Is. He's a character in Guess Who.
1: Do you know which character you are in Guess Who? Shall we look? I'm going to look on Guess Who right now.
2: Howard?
1: Yeah, might be Howard.
0: Welcome, Mr. Crosby, to the Advice Show.
1: Nice to see you, mate.
0: If you just speak directly into the microphone, that'd be fantastic.
2: How's that?
0: I need to put your mic up.
3: I thought I was doing it exactly correctly. I've done broadcasting before. I knew it couldn't have been my fuck up. I'm sure of that.
0: Rookie.
3: How are you?
0: Yeah, good to see you, mate. Joel says he told you the wrong time.
3: He did tell me the wrong time, mate. So I'm now.
0: You're technically 15 minutes early.
3: I'm now early but panicking, which is the way I like to be. Punctual but panicked. I got a phone call from your lovely producer Amanda saying, "Where are you?" And I was like, "I'm on my way." And they're like, "Oh right, because it starts in 5 minutes."
1: So I'm really sorry. I didn't really know there was I was just sort of guessing the time.
3: Welcome to Fubar Radio.
0: Yeah, we just make it up as we go along. Sometimes we don't even let the guests be heard by keeping their sound levels
3: we
0: down.
3: We decide who talks.
1: I would say, I mean, you're a mixture of people, actually.
3: Thanks, man.
1: You're a mixture of Thomas.
3: Thomas.
1: Is there an umlaut on his T-O-M-A with an accent?
3: Thomas. What version are you looking at?
1: Oh, I think I'm actually looking at
3: I think you're looking at like a Danish version.
1: I'm looking at the joy of Google Images.
3: You can often get something from a different country.
1: Yeah. It's definitely the Spanish one. I'm going to look.
3: Thomas.
1: I've got a feeling that the direct translation might be Thomas.
3: Thomas, I'd imagine.
1: I think it might be Thomas.
3: A lot of people do shout Thomas at me. When I travel around Europe,
0: Whereas here, they just shout Thomas.
3: Yeah, exactly.
0: You're
3: a bit like Gunther. Yeah. That's the other one you look a little bit like.
0: Matthew, just to let you know while Joel's looking up, you're here for the next hour or so with us, and we're going to get you to a couple of little things. You're on Twitter, aren't you?
3: I am on Twitter.
0: How many followers have you got?
3: Oh, let's have a look.
0: Because we've got listeners to send in suggestions for boring tweets.
3: Oh, wow.
0: And you have to do one of the ones that
3: I'll definitely do it. Yeah, I think...
0: See if you lose or gain any followers.
3: Let me see. I have got... Apologies, let me check. I've got 9,600.
0: Okay, 9,600.
3: Enough, a comfortable number.
0: So here we go. Here are the options. Hang on. Joel, you want to tell him who he looks like, really?
1: Matthew Crosby looks like a combination of... You might want to start your set off with this, by the way.
3: Yeah.
1: You'd be like, I know what you're thinking.
3: Why did so-and-so and Thomas have a baby?
0: Has anyone here got the Spanish version of Guess Who on them?
3: Don't worry, I've brought myself.
1: Yeah, also, by the way, in the English version, just call Tom.
0: There we go.
3: Really?
1: Just call Tom. Just
3: Very
1: call
3: informal.
1: Tom. So you are a mixture of Tom, Philip... And Alex.
3: Tom, Philip and Alex.
1: And the Guess Who.
0: At least there wasn't a Marjorie in there.
3: No,
0: there
3: that's
0: it's nice
3: true.
0: When they're all male.
1: Because Alex has the moustache of you, and then Philip has the beard, but Philip doesn't have a moustache.
3: Yeah. What? He's gone Amish?
1: Yeah.
3: He's gone Abe Lincoln?
1: Yeah, fully. Look at
0: very
1: him.
0: Very unusual look.
1: And then Tom has the glasses.
3: So Philip presumably is the one whose head you can turn upside down and he still pretty much looks the same.
1: Absolutely.
3: That's
1: absolutely.
3: Good.
1: He's got a full moat of hair around his face.
3: He's framed himself.
1: Yeah.
3: He's wearing his own frame.
0: Just to bombard you with info then,
3: yes.
0: So you now know you look like three men.
3: I look like three different men, all fictional.
0: Also, so these are the tweets we've had people tweet into us. If you want to tweet any more things, guys, do it at Fubar Radio or email us studio@fubarradio.com. Studio. So here we go. Shit tweet suggestion. From Alice. Hi guys, how about this shit tweet? It's hump day. It's hump day. Discuss.
1: What the fuck?
0: That's a great. I like that.
1: What's hump day?
3: I don't know. Hump day's Wednesday because it's the middle of the week.
0: Oh, I thought it was like national, like have it off with someone.
3: Yeah.
0: Like,
3: no.
0: That's how dirty my mind is.
3: This is speaking to two young people who've never had real jobs outside of stand-up, so you've got no idea.
0: Hey, man, I worked in Gap Kids for a summer.
3: Never had a real job outside of stand-up.
1: I did security at Virgin Megastores, okay?
3: Like I say, never had a real job. Did you protect them from closing down?
1: Absolutely.
3: Did you protect them from turning into Aviva for whatever it was? What was it?
1: Zavvy,
3: that was it.
0: Well, do the maths on this. They've gone down the shit. Gap Kids doing nothing but good things at the moment.
1: Chris Martin.
0: Apart from poorly paying their employees in Asia. So there we go. Hump day, discuss. That's one option for a boring tweet.
1: So is the hump day the middle of the week?
3: Yeah, it's basically hump day because you're sort of over the hill of the week.
1: Oh, it's not like I've got the hump.
3: Well, you could be. It's could many. Be. I've got the hump, let's hump.
1: Maybe does that come from that?
3: I don't know. I've got the hump.
0: No,
3: I've got
0: I'll
3: the
0: tell
3: hump.
0: You what, if you're Craig David, it's both, isn't it?
1: Yeah.
0: Met a girl on Monday, two on Tuesday, we're making love by Wednesday.
1: It's hump day.
0: Which is hump day.
3: That is hump day. We're making love by hump day.
0: But then Thursday, Friday, and Saturday are also hump day for him. Sunday's chill out
3: remix.
0: Day. Sunday's
3: He's
0: chill
3: got
0: out
3: a
0: day.
3: Lot of hump days.
1: Met this girl on Monday, took her for a drink on Tuesday. Wednesday is hump day. And Thursday, and Friday, and Saturday is also hump day.
3: Sounds like Rebecca Black.
1: Yeah, thanks.
0: Have you, by the way, just to go on a Craig David tangent, which is one of my favourite types of tangents to go on. Does anyone follow him on Instagram?
3: Of course.
0: Muscle.
3: Of course.
0: He is. Talking to muscly men. Him and Dr. Christian.
3: Oh, my goodness. Yeah, I saw Dr. Christian for the first time in the flesh recently.
1: Really?
3: Yeah.
1: Was he like a top off?
3: No, he was top on, but the top was so strained, it was almost top off. Oh. If he'd flexed a little bit more, the top would have flung off Hulk style.
1: Yeah.
3: Nothing can prepare you for the man mountain that is Dr. Christian.
0: He's one of the few doctors who, if you went to actually see him in real life, and he's like, do you mind just popping off your stuff? I was like, if you do it, mate, I'll I think that's only fair. Don't need a lollipop at the end of that. That's a visual lollipop right there.
1: No stickers needed, mate.
3: Yeah. He does look little bit like a sort of Aryan supremacy experiment, though.
1: Yeah.
3: Because he is so big and blonde.
1: He's Captain America.
0: He does look a bit like Dolph Lundgren in, like, Rocky IV.
3: He does have a Dolph Lundgren about him. He should be... Dolph Lundgren's not the one who's up a mountain, isn't it? That's Rocky himself. Rocky trains up a mountain.
0: No.
3: Dolph Lundgren has all the high-tech equipment,
0: What looks like the running... Like, kind of like one of those 90s sort of British game shows where they kind of get ready in this weird fitness arena. He also gets injected with steroids.
3: Yeah. Like Fort Boyard.
0: Yeah, Fort Boyard, but indoors, with minus the dwarf.
3: We've learnt something interesting here. I call it Fort Boyard and you call it Fort Boyard. Chris is clearly posher than I am, which I never realised.
0: I'm relatively posh. We had this argument the other day. My girlfriend, but she gets a lot of words wrong. She pronounced cocaine as cocaine for 27 years.
3: What, then, why was she pronouncing it? Wait, how old is she? I was going to say, how many years is she talking about cocaine?
0: She's 28. Her first word was cocaine. And you can't teach an old baby new tricks. But she, cocaine, and
1: imagine how devastated you'd be if your baby's first word was cocaine.
3: You have to take a hard look at yourself as a parent.
0: I say the word baguette like that, and she says it's baguette, and I say baguette. How would you
3: As in like a small bag. That's where I keep my baguettes, in a baguette.
0: Is that wrong? Is it baguette?
1: I'd say baguette.
0: Okay,
1: I'd say baguette. It's like, but it's also about pronunciation in terms of like where you would, is it where you and I sort of put the emphasis. So like my friend the other day was like, he said KFC.
0: Oh, that annoys me, yeah. Basketball. Someone does that
1: as
0: well.
1: Yeah, basketball.
3: That's not the key word. The skit part's not the most important thing. They're not doing funny sketches halfway through.
1: Exactly.
3: It's basketball.
1: I said YouTube. No.
0: Oh, that annoys me,
1: YouTube. It's not YouTube.
0: Here's a common one. People go, yesterday. Instead of yesterday.
3: I tell you, anyone from sort of...
0: Manchester.
3: Nottingham,
0: Manchester.
3: Like Midlands upwards. Yesterday, yeah, because my friend Peg says that. Yesterday. It's weird.
1: Because it's not... And I tried to explain it in this fashion, right? Because they were like KFC. And I was like, well... it can be KFC. It can also, similarly, it can be KFC.
3: Yeah.
1: Because, because it can be Kentucky Fried Chicken. Because other places than Kentucky Fried Chicken, right? It can also be Kentucky Fried Chicken.
3: Yeah.
1: Because Kentucky fry other things than chicken. But it can't be Kentucky Fried Chicken. Because Kentucky don't do anything to chicken other than fly it.
3: That's true. That's true.
0: Apart from crush their dreams.
1: Yeah.
3: Yeah. Kentucky Fried. Yeah.
0: I never knew that. So you put the emphasis on the most unmovable part of the.
1: I suppose it's like, you know, because you go Kentucky Fried. It's just the emphasis.
3: The key word.
1: The key
3: isn't
1: word.
3: Kentucky and chicken. The frying is almost incidental.
1: Yeah.
3: Almost, you could almost say Kentucky Fried is a hyphenated word.
1: Yes.
0: Kentucky Fried, yeah, chicken, yeah.
1: And so we went to Burger King instead.
0: There we go.
3: Right, guys?
0: Someone planned his KFC anecdote out before the show. Right, so we got that tweet, Hump Day, which took us on a real tangent. Here's another one. There was a slug trail on the pavement by my house this morning. Catherine in Woking. That's not even amusingly boring. That's just a shit. Sorry, Catherine.
1: I was on holiday. Sorry to do another tange. Okay. That's what I call it for short. And
3: but every time you say tange, you have to explain what you're saying, so it actually takes longer. Tange, that's what they call tangents. You know, for brevity.
1: So I was, me and my girlfriend were on holiday, and we sat in this beautiful sort of veranda to have lunch every night, and overlooking this amazing Italian landscape. And one night there was like a snail right next to our table, and I was sort of like, oh, there's a snail. We named it Daniel. Okay. The snail, right?
0: You didn't go for the old alliteration. That's what I normally go for.
1: Oh, yeah, I should have done Sammy Snail.
0: We once called a gecko in Thailand Michael, after Michael Greco, the ex.
3: Oh, I like it.
0: Yeah.
3: Anyway. It could be Daniel the snail.
1: Yeah, that would have been better. Daniel. I didn't really think about it.
3: But Daniel's a nice name.
0: Anyway.
1: Daniel the snail. Saw the snail. And we were like, oh, it's a snail. Look at him. It's so funny. Right, thought nothing of it. Enjoyed the rest of our meal. Didn't give it much thought, to be honest. Right. And then the next night that we were there, we sat there. And we looked down, and there was a snail trail from Daniel. And I was like, oh my God, look, there's a snail trail from Daniel. That's so cool. And it was like literally, and then we followed it with both of our eyes. And we were like, oh, look, it went all the way over the, oh, Daniel. And it was just crushed.
3: Oh,
1: and it was
3: no.
1: the most horrific thing, because we were like, we named him.
3: You cannot get too attached to your snails. That's a lesson we've learned.
0: They're one of the animals that is most likely to be dead in a hurry.
1: To be crushed, I think, you know, probably less people stand on a slug than they do on snails, I'd say, just because there's something to crush.
3: Yeah, but I've accidentally trodden on more snails than I have on slugs.
0: I've intentionally killed more slugs with salt.
1: That's true.
0: Not in a creepy way. In a flat I had once in Newcastle, there was a lot of slugs, and you don't want them around your food.
1: You really don't.
0: They're so slimy.
1: That's how are they?
3: You don't want them in the house.
1: And be in a flat. Not even just around the food.
3: Yeah, I just don't want one indoors.
0: Yeah.
1: Once found one in my baguette.
3: It's my tiny bag.
0: Right, couple more tweets. Matthew, you've got to do one of these. So we've got the slug one, we're not really loving. Hump Day, you quite liked. I have always preferred orange squash rather than blackcurrant. Now, I'm not sure. That's a good boring one.
3: I like that. Because it feels like it's going somewhere and then
0: you're just like, end of. Yeah. I have hung the washing out today. It's not raining yet, but in the country, it's always a lottery. That's quite good.
3: Although people will then send me messages going,
0: "You live in?
3: Hey, where are you in the country? You know,
0: yeah, that's too.
3: So there's too much interest there. It sounds like I'm taking a little hump day break.
0: Here we go. This is a good one. Last one. My black biro ran out while filling in a form. Is it okay to continue in blue? That's a good one.
1: That's a great one.
3: I guarantee we'll get some traction off of that one.
0: Yeah, I reckon. Let's go with that.
1: Feels very Crosby-ish. Okay.
0: It feels like one that it's a sort of wanky thing on Twitter that people will be like, and then they'll have an opinion on.
3: Yeah. I tell you what. All right, I'm going to come around to the screen and copy it off the screen.
0: We'll do that. Okay, but we'll play a song.
3: Play a song.
0: We'll do that
3: play
0: in between. Okay, right, okay.

0: Welcome back to The Advice Show with Chris Martin, Joel Dommett and Matthew Crosby. Joel Dommett just cracked open a fruit salad.
1: Oh, it's incredible. It's a great fruit salad. It's I don't like melon. I'm just going to throw that out there.
2: Oh,
1: really?
2: I like
1: not
2: melon.
1: A massive fan of the melon.
2: Not any kind of melon.
0: There's so many different types.
1: I'm a fan of melons.
2: Oh dear.
0: Get off the radio.
2: Come on, this
0: mate.
2: Is, right? This is not on, new laddism.
0: This is
2: right?
0: The advice hour,
1: no.
0: Not the.
1: Doesn't
0: the
1: really work coming out of my voice as well. I'm a big fan of the melons.
0: Yeah. But people just thought you meant just several.
1: Just
0: of
1: several
0: the
1: of the melons. I was talking about tits, guys. So,
2: no.
1: Right? Who's with me? So.
2: Is that going to be your new opener?
1: Yeah.
2: Tits, who's with me?
1: Tits. Who's with me? Who's with me?
0: Has anyone got a copy of Nuts magazine with them? Just have a consult that. That's what tits look like.
1: So the fruit salad, it doesn't have melon. Okay. It's, that is the biggest chunk of pineapple I have ever seen.
2: This is great radio.
1: This is great radio. That is unbelievable.
0: Guys, we're now playing, well, you think this is shit radio. We're playing a game in 15 minutes called Guess What I'm Eating, where you're going to be eating a snack live on air while someone rings in to find out what it is.
2: Love everything about it.
0: Just in case you're wondering, and you want to cheat, it's not part of the fruit salad, guys.
1: No, okay. It's not.
0: We're cleverer than that on this
1: that
0: show.
1: That is the biggest piece of pineapple I've ever
0: seen. So, Matthew, have you put the...
2: Wait, hang on a sec. It can't be because you must have seen a pineapple.
0: A pineapple is technically a piece of pineapple.
1: Yeah, that is true. But
2: you must have seen a pineapple chopped in half, right?
0: Yeah, yeah.
2: That is the biggest piece of pineapple you've seen.
0: That's the biggest piece of pineapple in that container of pineapple right there.
1: No, but have you ever seen a pineapple chunk that big?
0: Yeah.
2: Hang on a second.
1: That is a big
0: I'm pretty sure
1: chunk.
0: A pineapple ring on aggregate is bigger than that.
1: Yeah, that's a good point.
0: It's just in a different shape.
1: But it's just
0: it's a different
1: big
0: formation.
1: Chunk. All right, guys.
2: I'm just seeing if there are any responses
0: any
2: to my tweet.
0: Any feedback to your Biro tweets? That is one of the most Partridge sentences. Any feedback to your Biro tweet?
2: Somebody has texted me. Hannah Gibbs has texted me. Please use black ink only. This is not an equal opportunities form.
0: Oh,
2: bit off
0: wow,
2: colour that joke,
0: wow.
2: But we
0: someone
2: can
0: looking
2: that.
0: For racial.
2: Yeah.
0: I mean, we have mentioned race a little bit on the show before you got here, Matthew. We often talk about the race of the person sitting on the bench outside. And earlier, it was a Southeast Asian 6-year-old lady, and I just want to fill you in. I've been keeping tabs on it. There was an old white man with a dog, followed by a black man on his phone.
1: Yeah,
0: and
1: yep.
0: Then it's now empty, but we'll keep you up to date on that. It's just sums up London, that bench.
2: It's multiculturalism.
0: It is.
1: Absolutely.
0: It's like
1: really
0: various members of the UN just keep sort of having a seat.
2: This is a little bit like I did a rival radio station the other day. I'm sorry, I have moonlighted recently.
0: Let me guess, XFM.
2: It was XFM.
0: For Josh Whitaker.
2: Yeah, I did it for Josh. And when we looked out the window, we saw Emma Watson and Russell Crowe and Ray Winston walk past because downstairs was the Noah premiere.
0: Okay.
2: It's not exactly quite the same.
0: There's a 28-year-old blonde woman with an envelope walking
2: I like
0: past.
2: The way you know their ages. 28-year-old
0: No, she's rolling a fag. She's rolling a fag. There we go.
1: Rolling a fag.
0: And here we go. There's a man in a wheelchair with two crutches going past. So you didn't get as many equal opportunities outside the XFM.
1: There you go.
0: We've got
1: all bases covered.
0: They were all white movie stars, whereas here, a bit of everything, mate.
1: There we go. It's like a BBC panel show down there, guys.
0: Yeah. Right, so...
2: Is that Lethal Bizzle down there?
0: Yeah, yeah.
2: Enjoying himself?
0: Yeah. He's just trying to sell some Dench t-shirts to
2: Why
0: anyone
2: not?
0: Who wants them.
2: Same brand.
0: So, in 15 minutes, someone's going to be ringing in, or maybe even less than that, and playing Guess What I'm Eating. Before that, we've got a bit of a... We've had some emails for advice. Hi, boys. I have another flatmate-based problem I need solving. It is coming to the end of my current rental agreement, so me and my friends are currently discussing our options next year. It's been suggested that me and my flatmate move in with two of our friends, which in theory would be great as we are all at uni and get on really well. Here's the problem. One of the two friends we're discussing moving in with is lovely and hot, the perfect combo in a girl. Okay, she's a friend of mine and has been for a long time, but she's the type of girl you can't help fancying. As it stands, she is a friend, not a love interest. However, I'm worried if I move in with her, I may start to really like this girl. I can't fancy see my flatmate that won't work what do I do?
2: Well, you fancy her already.
0: The horse has left the stable.
2: It has bolted indeed, so I don't think you can. I mean, if you're writing in going I'm going to start fancying, it's a bit like did you have this thing at school where you would dare people to get off with did you dare me to go and try and get off with that girl? And it was your little get out clause of going if you didn't get off with her, it was a dare, doesn't really matter. But it was your way of kind of, you didn't have the confidence to do it yourself. What he's basically saying is I fancy this girl. Don't ask her to be your flatmate. Ask her out. Start a relationship with her. Who knows, if the relationship goes well by the time it comes to move in, you might want to make that step.
0: Exactly. I mean, he's gone, I can't fancy my flatmate.
2: He does.
0: You definitely can do that.
2: He does. Term. He's like a sort of a Tory MP just going, I can't have the feelings I'm having. I have a wife. I can't have these feelings.
1: Must suppress it.
2: Yeah. Must not pass this bill.
0: If neither of you are in a relationship, then there's nothing.
2: You can fancy whoever you like.
0: There's always that thing, isn't it, where people kind of get out of it. They go, I don't fancy them. I just sort of find them attractive. But it's like you do fancy them.
2: It's semantics at that stage.
0: Yeah, it's like you're attracted to this lady.
3: Is this semantics or is it some antics?
2: Well, it could be some antics if you move in with her.
3: Yeah.
2: Ahoy, exactly. Yeah. Yeah, no, I mean...
0: Or is it some antiques?
3: Some antiques.
2: Some antiques. You go antiques like, together.
0: For Lovejoy. Some antiques.
2: Come on, we've all been watching an episode of Lovejoy and, you know, in the scary parts, they come in close to you.
0: That Lovejoy doesn't get enough mention with the other Lovejoy in the world. And I'm going to love you, the older Lovejoy is the one that I think.
3: Is there a newer Lovejoy?
0: Well, it's Tim Lovejoy.
3: Yeah. Oh, yeah.
0: But I guess he doesn't just get called Lovejoy. He gets called Tim. But if I'd gone Tim, then I would have had to say Tim Lovejoy. He's not that renowned. But
2: do you know in the Spanish Guess Who, he's Timas. Timas Lovejoy.
0: So what were we saying to old Rory in Manchester? We're just saying, dude, it's game over.
3: Go for it, mate.
2: Bite the bullet and ask her out. And find somebody else. Find somebody else who is, you know, who is... A, not as attractive, but B, not a slug to move in with.
0: I think laziness in people, often he's sort of saying, oh, I don't want fancy, but actually, a bit of his brain's thinking, it'd be really convenient if we end up hooking up and live together.
3: Great.
0: It would save on taxi fares.
3: Yeah, you'd really be like, oh, see you later. It would be quite nice to have a moment in a flat where you're sort of kissing at the front door, but instead that was at the bedroom door, and then you went back to your bedroom.
2: Yeah.
3: That'd be quite a beautiful thing if you treated it as just separate houses.
0: Yeah. My friend, actually, on Friday, have you heard of a thing called Uber Taxi?
3: Yes.
0: So there's this new taxi thing. It's an app. But basically, if I give you the code, my code, you get £10 of free taxi, and I get £10 of free taxi. My friend Rick, who is a very simple man, often single, he goes, best Friday night ever. He goes, add a girl over. We got a pizza from Sainsbury's. He loves pizza as well. He goes, add a pizza, followed by crumble. Had it off twice, right? And then he goes, she had to get home for an early start, so I gave her the Uber taxi app. She got my code. I got a tenner for her going home, and I got the bed to myself and got to watch The Trip on his own. So he got the bed to himself, which he likes, and he basically got paid £10.
3: That's brilliant.
0: For having it off of a lady.
2: He's virtually a prostitute.
0: Yeah. Yeah. Who only deals in taxi coupons. I've never been with a lady of the night, but I'm pretty sure that they do not accept taxi fare as their payment. I'm pretty sure it has to be cold hard cash.
3: Imagine if you have sex with someone and you're like, sorry, have you got the app?
0: Do you accept Nectar points? That's another thing that we deal with here. So I don't know how I got into that, but yeah, no, the having it off with your flatmate, I know what he means. He fancies her, just ask her out. That simple as that.
2: Yeah, just ask her out. Don't move in with her. You must have other friends.
3: I think the best way, I mean, I always want to throw a spanner in the works. You know, people think different things, but I think you should move in
0: with
3: her.
0: You're the one to throw a Spaniard in the works. Yeah. No, and you're
2: Thomas. Thomas.
3: Throw a Spaniard in the works. Right. So, I think you should move in together. Get that sorted. Don't mention anything. Then, one night when she's out, Just hide in another room.
0: Oh no, this isn't throwing a spanner in the works. This is throwing a sexual assault court case in the works.
2: What, in the nudes?
3: No, that's not necessarily nude. Just, you know, jump out and make it fun.
0: That doesn't make it fun. That's
3: and then,
0: scary.
3: And then,
0: where are you going
3: start
0: with this
3: your
0: job?
3: Relationship from there.
2: With a scare.
3: Yeah,
2: start it with a big... With someone. It's always great to start a relationship screaming.
3: Yes.
2: Because it can always go uphill.
3: It can only
2: go uphill
3: from there. Yeah, exactly.
0: This does sound weird, and I don't want to sound as creepy as your idea, but I live with just males at university, and nothing is funnier than hiding in a person's room.
3: Yeah.
0: And it's that moment when I can see why people love stalking. When you're watching someone and they don't know you're watching them, it's fucking hilarious. Yes. I'd get under like a friend's covers and just be watching. They wouldn't do anything weird, but I knew I was going to scare them.
3: Yeah.
0: And I could just, it's that when you're seeing someone and they blissfully unaware there is a human being watching them, just little things they do. Oh, I'd just uncontrollable laughter. Nothing dirty about it. But you're suggesting more of a, just jump out
3: just,
0: and
3: you know, or even just stay there. Just stay there and then leave and don't ever
0: and
3: mention it.
0: And then don't ever mention it. Just email us with progress reports.
2: I'm never coming around your house and you're never coming around my house.
3: I've already been around your house.
2: Oh my God, just to mention it.
0: If anyone's listening, Joel Dommett has probably been around your house.
2: Yeah.
0: Email us studio@foobarradio.com with any advice, any other stuff. We're going to play Guess What I'm Eating after this song.

0: This is FUBAR Radio. That's not the end of the song yet.
1: Oh, is it not?
2: I think we've got the message, though, haven't we, on the song?
0: Yeah, we have. It was a good song. But this is FUBAR Radio.
2: It was enjoyable.
0: This is the advice show. We have Claire on the line. Hello, Claire.
3: Hello.
0: Hello, Claire. Hi. So what we're going to do, Claire, is we're going to play Guess What I'm Eating with Matthew Crosby in a minute. Before that, you have a dilemma you would like to share with us. Can you please let us know the dilemma?
3: Okay, so I have one of my best friends coming over from New Zealand for 3 weeks with her one-year-old. Okay. And I've just been offered a job leaving the day that she arrived to go to Alaska for a month. Mm. And I don't know what to do.
0: Well, hang on, I'm confused.
2: Yeah, there's too many locations here
3: So I've got a friend coming from New Zealand to come and stay with me in my house with her one-year-old baby.
0: Right.
3: But I've just been offered a job to go to Alaska for a whole month the day that she arrives.
2: Right.
1: Wow.
0: What's the job?
1: Mm.
3: It's filming, doing a train trip all around Alaska.
2: Oh, wow. Well, you've got to go on that. That's fantastic. How much time, like, what's the overlap? How long is she in the country before you have to leave? Is there an hour? Is there a half hour? Could you meet in a Costa Coffee and have a quick catch-up?
3: Well, it's about 6 hours, but she's supposed to stay in my house. Well, and I'm supposed to be putting her up for 3 weeks.
0: She can still stay in your house
4: when
0: you're not there.
4: She can still stay in your house. This is the thing, yeah. I think, if anything, it's a godsend. Yeah, you know. Because then you don't have to. I mean, they could just live in your house.
3: What about the friendship, though?
4: I mean,
3: she spent all that money to come over from New Zealand to see me.
4: Yeah, but you know what? What's better, a friendship or a friend train to Alaska?
0: Oh, that's Joel's advice. I'm going to counteract that, and I'm going to say, turn down Alaska, and then just every day remind her of what you've done for her and her one-year-old. Every time a baby vomits near you, go, I bet you where there wouldn't have been any baby vomit, Alaska. But
2: I tell you what.
3: It wouldn't have happened in Alaska.
0: Exactly. It would have frozen as it left the mouth.
2: What you could do is you could speak to the production company.
3: I'll just resent her for the rest of my life.
4: Yeah.
2: Well, here's the compromise. You could speak to the production company and say what this train trip that we're filming around Alaska is lacking is a New Zealander and her one-year-old.
4: Yeah.
2: It would give it it'll give it an extra angle that I don't think we've considered in the developmental stages of this.
4: Yeah.
2: So why don't we bring a couple of other people?
4: I think that's a great idea. I think that gives the train trip way more depth. You know, you've got a person, sort of, you know, got an English person, New Zealand person, and a baby.
0: Yeah,
4: annoying on a train,
3: exactly,
0: annoying the
3: other
0: passengers. Yeah,
4: I didn't really realize.
3: People wouldn't think normally, but after this, they'll reconsider, won't they?
0: Yeah. Well, we're going to have to offer different advice. I'm actually going to. What we're going to do is anyone listening can get open their clap or slap application. And if you agree with my advice, press the clap button.
4: What was your advice?
0: My advice is going to be stay at home and make your friend feel very guilty.
4: Yeah. And then my advice is to go on that train trip and let her just hang out. And it also, you know, say to her, you know what? You've got free range of the fridge.
0: Yeah.
3: I better fill up the fridge before I go.
4: Say, you know what? It's okay. You can have my cornflakes. I don't mind.
2: Well, you keep your cornflakes in the fridge.
4: Yes. Yeah, I do. All
0: right. That's more mental than people that keep their ketchup.
3: Keep them crunchier.
0: A quick one. Do you live in London?
3: I do, yeah.
0: Yeah, well, you can get the train to the ice bar in London, and then that's just like a much more succinct version of Alaska.
2: It's a good call.
4: And just sit on the First Great Western every day.
0: Yeah.
4: And
3: True.
0: So I'm saying stay in England, stay with your friend, make her feel, but only if you make her feel guilty. Joel's saying go to Alaska.
4: Go to Alaska.
0: So if anyone is on the app, press clap or slap now.
4: Clap for you.
0: Clap for me, slap for Joel.
4: Slap for Joel.
0: Crosby.
2: Well, I don't get an option here because you only got two options.
4: Got
2: but
4: two
2: I think actually mine was the better compromise. Go on the trip, but take her with you. So I don't know. Just tweet me.
0: Just tweet me to big up my general advice.
2: Just retweet my thing I did about black ink and blue ink.
4: Yeah.
2: Just retweet or fave that, and I'll know you care.
0: So Claire, we'll find out the results of that after this. We're going to play Guess What I'm Eating. It's a very simple game. You guess what someone is eating. Matthew Crosby's going to eat a product, and just talk us through what's going through your head, Claire. Like, is it savoury? Is it sweet? What type of food? We'll maybe give you the odd clue, but if you can guess about,
2: if they ask what type of food is it, the game's pretty much over, Chris.
0: Yeah. I mean, that's just ask someone what they're eating, and they tell you the answer, which is somehow even shitter than what we're already playing.
2: Okay, I'm going to bring myself.
3: Okay, just eat really slowly.
4: Yes.
0: Oh, hello. Someone's into this.
2: This is like that. It's like 8.5 weeks. 9.5 weeks. I saw a shorter version. You got any of that? Can you hear that?
3: It sounds savoury.
2: Ooh, that's...
3: It sounds quite saucy as well.
2: Okay. Cool. You're saying it's savoury and quite saucy.
0: Are you trying to make this dirty, Claire?
2: As in it has like a sauce on it.
0: Are you sure your trip to Alaska is in an 1830s holiday to some sex destination? Okay. You're going to have it off in an igloo with an Inuit.
4: When has savoury been a sexy word?
0: Saucy was the one.
4: Okay.
2: Okay.
0: No one's ever done this. It's getting a bit savoury.
3: I'm just describing food here.
2: Okay, right.
3: You know, savoury and saucy.
2: I'm going to put a really big bit in my mouth now, okay? Ready?
4: Here we go.
3: Okay. It's definitely
2: Coq au vin.
0: Coq au vin? Am I mad here? Is that again an innuendo?
4: Again.
0: You didn't need to put the word cock in that guess. You could have said chicken. Chicken and wine.
3: It's a very famous French dish. Everyone knows it.
2: Everyone knows coq au vin. Sorry for talking with my mouth full.
0: Yeah. Hang on.
3: Either that or it's a chocolate bourbon. I can't quite pick between the two.
0: You're not a million miles away with that.
2: You're much closer with the chocolate bourbon.
0: I like the idea of me bringing a coq au vin in for guests. I don't know how big you think the budget is on Fubar Radio. It's not that big.
2: We brought the coq au vin in a couple of days ago. We didn't use it on the show, so it's just been sitting there in the studio for 3 days. No, you're close with a bourbon. Here's another piece going in. I'm really enjoying this, but I will need a cup of tea in a second.
0: Okay.
3: Is it an Australian version? Is it a Tim Tam?
2: No, it's not a Tim Tam.
0: Your guess is phenomenal.
4: It's very specific, and I like it a lot. I like it a lot, Claire.
2: You are world traveller, as we know.
0: Yeah.
3: Just go with biscuit then.
0: Yeah, okay. You're in biscuit. Think seasonal. You basically almost nailed it. Think seasonal type of biscuit.
3: Ginger nut.
2: Oh. Why is that seasonal? But you're so close.
0: Ginger is in it.
2: What shape is it taking? What seasonal shape?
3: Is it a rabbit?
0: That was phenomenal.
2: It's a ginger rabbit with a little bit of icing on. Do you want to guess the colour of the icing? Because you're doing so well so far. What colour are its ears and paws?
3: Pink.
2: Claire.
0: Yes. Claire, you've really salvaged this.
3: It's like I'm there.
0: You've gone from pervert to psychic in a...
2: Oh, hang on a sec. That's not Claire looking through there. Oh, no. That's Amanda, our producer.
1: Oh, my God, it's Claire on the bench outside.
0: Claire, thank you for that. Has it made your day a lot better getting that right?
3: Yeah, definitely.
0: Do you know what should make your day better is finding out the result of Clap or Slap. Turns out 72.3% agreed with Joel. Go to Alaska.
1: Yes!
3: Oh, yes!
0: There we go.
3: That's the answer I wanted.
0: Go to Alaska and tell your friend, sorry, Joel Dommett said so.
1: Oh!
3: Thank you so much. Claire. That's really put my mind at ease now.
0: Good. Thanks for calling, Claire. Good luck.
3: Thank you.
0: See you soon. Bye. That was Claire. This is Fubar Radio, and this is MGMT.

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1: Welcome back to The Advice Show with me, Chris Martin, Joel Dommett, Matthew Crosby, and we've also been joined by a lady, Charlie Morell. You were on the show last week.
2: Yes.
1: You sort of researched some petty problems.
2: Yep. Some of them are mine.
1: Some of them are your problems. Some other people's.
2: Yeah.
1: Also, if a man or a lady appears on the bench outside the studio, we're going to send you down to ask them if they need any problems.
2: That's what I just usually do if I see someone sitting on a bench.
3: Go and help
2: them. Just go up to them and say, what's your problem?
1: And then you call in a radio station. Yeah. So that's what's going to happen. There's no one on the bench at the moment, but you have a... We've done Guess What I Mean. Matthew Crosby, actually, back to your tweet. Have you had any more feedback on your Biro tweet?
4: Oh, let me check.
1: Have you lost any followers?
4: Let me check my... Oh, that's a very good point. Let's see if I lost any
1: Matthew
4: followers.
1: Matthew sent a tweet about running out of black ink, and then can you use blue ink with your Biro?
5: I lost a lot of followers yesterday because it was National Drawer Bird Day.
4: Oh, yeah, you were doing a lot of retweets.
5: I did a lot of bird retweets. So it started off, I went, hey, it's National Drawer Bird Day.
1: Is that true?
5: And it was, yes, yeah. And today, it's amazing. I've got this new app, right? And it says what the day is. And it's just brilliant. Every day is so
2: silly. You've got an app that says what the day is.
5: Yeah, and it says
1: it's called a calendar.
2: We've all got that one.
5: Right, and it's... right, and so yesterday it was National Be Kind to Lawyers Day.
1: Okay.
5: Which I'm sure was started by lawyers.
2: Yeah.
5: And it was also National Draw a Bird Day. So I drew a bird and went, hey, it's National Draw a Bird Day. You send in your birds or something like that.
1: Did you give it to a lawyer? Just to kill two national birds with one star.
5: And the
2: nice.
1: It was almost there.
5: Yeah. Hundreds of birds got sent to me.
2: Came to you.
5: Hundreds.
1: It's a difficult animal to draw.
4: But you were doing stuff like, this one's my favourite, which is a real red rag to more people want to go, oh, that's his favourite. Wait till he sees the bird I'm going to draw.
5: Oh, we got some incredible ones. Like, people were like, but then they'd start to get more details that went along because it takes people time to draw a bird.
4: Yeah.
2: Not me.
5: Not you.
1: Surely with that, there should be National Draw a Different Thing Every Day.
5: Well, today, I'll tell you what day is
1: what's today.
5: Today is Jenkins Ear Day.
1: What does that mean?
2: Expand.
5: No idea. It doesn't. There's no sort of general expanding on that.
2: Okay.
1: I guess at least Google National Drawer Bird Day does what it says on the tin.
5: I'll tell you what. Lovejoy is going to love this next one. It is National Cherish an Antique Day.
4: Oh. Oh, I thought it was going to be National Wear a Leather Jacket with Jeans Day.
1: National Talk to a Camera, just have a conversation with someone.
5: Right, next one. Oh, this again ties into our show perfectly. National Chinese Almond Cookie Day.
1: Oh, my God.
5: We've talked about Chinese people a lot.
1: Out of context, this is going to sound odd. We did talk about how weird it would be if a Chinese man appeared out of your Easter egg. But there's a lot more explanation needed there.
5: There's another one.
1: Matthew Crosby looking at me.
4: Yeah, I was going to say, explanation we're not going to get, apparently.
5: No.
1: Should have been listening in the first hour.
5: National Former Prisoner of War Recognition Day.
2: Well, who's coming up with these?
5: Prisoners of war, probably. Just
2: okay.
5: You know, I don't know.
2: There's no source.
5: I don't know how would you get a day recognised.
1: I think if you're a prisoner of war, you've done. It'd be very bold to just announce that there should be a day when you personally and all your kind are celebrated. I think someone else who's not part of that group.
2: I mean, it's got
1: to
2: be someone.
5: Someone probably, yeah.
4: But that said, if someone was a prisoner of war and they said, "I really think we deserve more attention,"
1: we should do something.
4: You wouldn't go, "Nah, mate."
1: Yeah,
4: would you go, yeah, you're probably right.
5: We'll give you a day.
4: You get a whole day.
1: Get a day.
4: You would have to share it with Jake's ear.
5: Yeah, exactly. This is a great one. National Name Yourself Day is today.
4: Name yourself.
1: I mean, is that if your parents are so shit at coming up with a name and you're old enough to understand the concept of that, you give yourself a name?
5: It's also National Winston Churchill Day.
4: So, is it his birthday?
2: That's probably legit.
5: That sounds like the most legit one. But there you go. There's six. Shall I show you what's tomorrow?
2: Please do.
5: There's four tomorrow.
2: Get ready to celebrate.
5: Four tomorrow, and they are great. National Cinnamon Crescent Day.
4: Is that where someone lives?
5: I don't even know.
1: Sounds like a high-class prostitute.
6: My name's Cinnamon Crescent.
5: My name's Cinnamon Crescent. You can do what you want with me. God.
1: You saying dirty stuff doesn't work, John.
5: Doesn't work. National Sibling Day.
2: That's great. A nice one.
5: Safety Pin Day.
2: Okay.
4: Not national.
5: Not national, though. Not national.
4: Regional safety pin day.
5: And Salvation Army Founders Day. Okay. Mm. That's tomorrow. So, okay. Guys, that's what we got to look forward to. I mean, it's just the best app I've ever had.
1: Okay.
2: Is it free?
5: It was free. It was called Calai Day or something like that. Mm. Something like that.
2: Can I just say, going back to the biro conundrum?
5: Sorry.
2: Has anyone got in contact saying, not if you're filling out an official form? Because that must be done in black ink.
4: That's
2: just
4: true.
2: Putting that out there.
4: No one's actually got in touch to say that, but I guess that's because it is pure common sense.
1: Okay. Anyone who's anyone knows that.
2: I didn't know that.
4: Somebody did say, what colour is the form? Good point.
5: Good point. If it's a blue form,
4: if it's a blue form, you're in trouble.
5: you're in trouble with black as well.
1: What kind of a rogue organisation gives you a blue form, though? Come on, guys, let's get serious.
5: So we're good. That's what they do in sort of like job interviews. They'll give you a completely black form and they'll go, fill this out, and then the people that can figure it out. Yeah.
4: That's like a university exam question, isn't it?
5: Yeah.
4: You know, they say you've got to have a university exam, they're going to give you a really tricky question. You know, it's like, is this a question? If this is an answer,
1: I love stuff like that. What's the definition of bravery? This. And then you walk out. It's like, that's the definition of laziness, because you couldn't be asked to write more than one word in your answer.
5: Yeah, absolutely.
1: So have you had any unfollows, any other feedback? Just that one
4: Folks, I have gained a follower.
1: Oh. Is it Fubar Radio?
4: It isn't Fubar Radio. They were following me already because I did a show last week. But it is. It's somebody's podcast, which upsettingly is called... Incest and Morris Dancing. So I've gained a follower, but I'm not entirely sure I want to gain the Incest and Morris Dancing podcast.
1: I reckon you'll lose them pretty soon, because I don't think you do that many tweets on incest or Morris Dancing.
5: Really, on Saturday it's Incest and Morris Dancing Day.
4: Exactly.
5: Very exciting.
1: Charlie, you've got some problems. So there's a bit of Twitter feedback over there. We know it's a lot of days. What's a petty problem that's been bothering you this week?
2: This is quite relevant. It's more of a niggle, really. But I suppose it is a problem. Social media, various social media things, Facebook, Twitter, etc., all designed to make our lives easier, obviously. Keeping in contact with people, you know, far afield and whatnot.
1: Yeah.
2: My problem is that it makes my life more difficult. Why do they make it so easy to like things? You might not want to like it.
1: For example, that's the only option. Is that your problem?
2: Well, no. It's the fact that the slip of a finger and you might be in trouble.
5: Yeah.
2: Do you know what I'm saying?
4: Let's read between the lines here. What's happening is you've been looking at photos from about 7 years ago of someone on a beach holiday
5: with their
4: shirt off, and accidentally the finger slipped and you've liked something from 2004, haven't you?
2: Yeah, you know how you can get into that world.
5: Can you
2: start looking at people you don't even know and suddenly you've liked
5: it.
2: Can't even take it back.
5: Yeah.
2: Can't even take it back.
4: You can like and unlike immediately.
2: You can, but then they get notifications.
5: Yeah, that's
2: even more
5: weirder,
2: embarrassing.
5: Yeah, that's true.
2: It's even
5: that's
2: more
5: true.
2: Embarrassing.
1: That's
2: and
1: being like I've been caught there.
2: Because, you know, they keep changing the Facebook layout. My friend did the awful thing of wanting to have a bit of a stalk, put her ex-boyfriend's name as her status. Shocker.
5: Boom!
2: It's social media suicide.
4: Can we end the show there? That is the worst thing I've ever heard.
2: Yeah.
5: That is.
2: At least they've changed it from like is feeling. Now it's just nothing, isn't it?
5: Is feeling name.
2: Now it's just name. But
5: wow.
4: Well, I find
2: to make it so easy.
4: I find it embarrassing enough when I found out my Spotify was linked to my Facebook. That's really bad.
2: Yeah.
4: Why is he sitting in his room listening to the same Steely Dan song over and over again?
1: I had the same with Netflix, where my friend, you could see what your friend had been watching. My friend had just been watching Wild Things. Like, yeah, I know what you were looking at on there, mate.
4: Someone's having a nostalgic jostle.
1: Someone's looking at a bit.
5: Watching Wild Things.
1: Yeah, exactly. You would never want anyone to know that.
4: That's the thing as well. It's, I mean, to get a bit grubbier, when you are watching something that is genuinely, you know, pornographic, and it says, fancy sharing this on Google Plus?
2: No, definitely not.
1: Can you share it on Google Plus?
4: Well, apparently so, yeah. That's an accidental share. Oh, horrifying.
2: Google Plus I find complicated.

0: And yeah. Like, you won't, like, is it like,
1: you won't believe what happened to these two?
0: Something's wrong in this picture, but you'll never guess what it is.
2: Yeah.
0: And then it suddenly it's on, like, you know, all our friends are comics, so it's just people who have a lot of time on their computer. I'm not going to name names. Robin Ince. But it's on, you know, it's on people's pages and you go, oh, no.
1: No.
3: I thought you liked books and stuff, Robin.
0: Yeah, exactly. Oh, it turns out you are just like us after all.
3: Oh, you've got, you've got like some like War and Peace and inside you've just got Razzle, you dirty old man. Robin Ince.
0: Oh, sorry, Robin. He's my friend. I don't want to be mean to him, but he did advertise it to everybody.
3: You could only get away with it if it was National Have a Wank Day, and then you'd be like, that wasn't my fault.
2: There we go, just that's it.
3: The app's
2: on. And that's on Sunday.
3: That's what Craig David does. Yeah.
2: That's how on his day off.
3: His day off, you know. He likes to keep himself, like, in training for the next Wednesday onwards. Guys, we're going to have... So what's the problem there, actually? What you've just sort of said...
4: Furthermore to this, I can't actually ever sign on to things because you can't use anything remotely that resembles your name because it's all taken.
2: Mm. Oh, yeah, right? So you have to come up with a different username. I'm with you.
4: So it's basically a contradictory problem of make things harder to use so that you don't get found out when you're stalking people, and also just let me use my name to sign in because I won't ever get in because I can't remember what abbreviation of my name I've
2: That's
4: had to use.
2: Best thing of
4: Chris
2: having
4: Martin,
2: Joel Dommett.
4: You must get it all the time.
2: Joel
4: Dommett, not so bad.
3: My first email address was Chris My Butt.
4: I love that.
0: Chris My Butt.
3: Chris, 12 years old, funniest thing I've ever done.
4: Do
3: my
4: you
3: life.
4: Still use it?
3: No, I don't anymore. I did actually once I did, you know, when you sign up to like crappy like bills, you don't want them to have your own like good email.
0: Yeah.
3: There's annoying when there comes a point where you have to, something goes wrong and you have to ring a lady and then she goes, can I just confirm your email? And I went, no, you cannot. I
4: just spell it out.
3: Just to let you know.
4: C-H.
3: I came up with that when I was 12 and it's better than when I used to really like The Rock in wrestling and I had RudyPoo76 at AOL.com.
0: Well, when I left university, everyone in the last few weeks of university was saying, I'm no longer using my, you know, you're getting this group message. I'm no longer using my email account from university, so I'm no longer going to be like MPC6 at UCAS, whatever it is. So they would send new emails. So I set this up and sent it to everybody. I thought it would be really funny. So I'm now HotStud69 at Hotmail. No one really found that funny at all.
2: Really?
0: They just all thought, oh, that's... people say, did you mean to send this to everyone? It's like, yeah, it was
4: everything
0: supposed
4: else was
0: to be
4: taken.
0: A hilarious joke.
3: It's annoying that 4 years of knowing you at university, they couldn't tell that was like a joke. They just thought, oh, maybe he's just...
0: Maybe he's just a perv.
2: Yeah. I like how some people just keep it. Like some Joel Dommett at hotmail.com, right? Now, I cannot wait for the influx of emails.
0: Here's my bird picture.
3: It's Jenkins' ear.
2: So, like, I love to think that you could just go, oh, you know what? I'm going to email Brad Pitt at hotmail.com and it would actually be the Brad Pitt, you know?
4: Yeah.
2: Like, those are the ones.
0: I bet you, yeah.
2: There's another Joel Dommett. And weirdly, he's got a brother called Ben Dommett, and my brother's called Ben Dommett.
3: Ooh.
2: Yeah. And so we did that thing where we added each other on Facebook, and I thought, he's the only other Joel Dommett in the country, he lives in Milton Keynes. And so I thought, I was doing a gig in Milton Keynes, so I thought, I'm gonna reach out to this guy, see if I can meet up with another Joel Dommett. Sort of a very short version of Dave Gorman.
0: Very low level Dave Gorman.
2: So I met up with him, and Joel Dommett is a proper bell end.
4: Oh,
2: like
4: really?
2: Proper bell end. Like we met up and we went to Nando's, and
0: you actually went like on a date with
3: weird,
0: him.
3: Mate.
0: What? I think that's
3: is that weird?
0: It's really
3: is that
0: weird.
3: You he's singing. Who's this weirdo emailing me? She's got the same name.
0: He probably was standoffish because he was so weirded out by the fact.
2: Because I met up with him and I was like, because I was really excited about it. I was
0: but
2: like,
0: why?
2: This is so great. You've
0: Did
2: got
0: you
2: my name.
0: Same name.
2: We kind of shook hands, but I was so excited about it, and he was. Fully of the thing of like
4: of what? The normal.
2: I don't really understand why I'm here.
0: I think he might have thought you were going to murder him.
2: Yeah.
4: It's
2: like I am the only Joel Dommett.
0: my friend Brendan, who used to be in Pappy's, he got an email from a girl called Hannah, and it was like, "Are you the Brendan Dodds I went to school with? I'd really like to get back in touch with you." And he looked at her email, and it was Hannah Spirit, and he said. No, I'm not. But are you the Hannah Spirit from S Club 7 and Primeval? And she's like, yeah, I am. So, like, weirdly,
4: Whoa!
0: Out of the blue, a celebrity got in touch with him, thinking he was a famous... Well, not famous, but someone she went to school with.
3: Unbelievable.
2: Did he get to meet her?
0: No, because how could he have met her? Because he didn't. They didn't know each other.
3: Oh, no, but he knew her,
0: but that's not enough.
3: I thought she's not been on much recently. She would have liked the attention.
0: No, that was right in the heat of Primeval back when it was...
2: I mean, that's a great...

0: Great way of finding just finding people.
1: So just making friends.
2: Well, yeah. What you're thinking if you're Brendan or if you're the other Joel Dommett is, you go, I thought these celebrities like had more shit going on in their lives than to be just trying to hang out with just a guy they knew from years ago or just someone with the same name as him.
1: I've been emailing the wrong Simon Fielder for a while, actually.
0: Really?
1: He's very used to it. He's like, oh, no. You get the sort of standard.
0: Trying to not get to the comedian.
1: No. I before E or something like that.
2: Just quickly on a rubbish email address. I did a gig. People who listen to this don't know that sometimes comedians, we share lifts with people. And sometimes you get put in a group email with who's this on the gig with you. And this guy who is a comedian, I'll just say his name, a guy called Toju, who is a comedian on the circuit. Oh. His email address that he lets other comedians see is toju@theincredibleladiesman@hotmail.com. @theincredibleladiesman.com, I think it is. And he lets other comedians see that. We'll get back with some more petty problems after the song.

0: That was Nick Cave and the Bad Seeds. This is Fubar Radio. It's the advice show. Chris Martin, Joel Dommett, Matthew Crosby and Charlie Morell. Everyone's having fun, aren't they?
1: We're having a great time, guys.
0: We were just talking about my shirt in the break.
2: It's very warm in here.
0: It is very warm. You have got some lovely sweat patches there.
2: Oh, nice.
1: Oh,
3: sorry.
1: Really?
3: Let's have a look. I think I've got some too.
4: It's hard to tell on yours because you've got almost like
2: mine's
4: a sort of global
2: hypercolor.
4: Mine's
2: a really bad fabric and I'm wearing a shawl
0: a sweater
2: cardigan.
0: Always blames her fabric.
2: Yeah.
0: Or his fabric.
2: Well, thank you for pointing out on radio, Chris. Much more like a real woman.
1: Yeah.
0: Well, trying to paint pictures with words, guys. We were talking about my shirt. I'm wearing a lady's shirt and I got told this the other day. Maybe listeners already know this, more informed than me. Men and women's buttons are the wrong
2: way around.
0: Did not
2: know
0: that. Other way around.
2: Did not.
4: Also true of the trousers because... Of course, we open the window and then someone starts idling outside.
0: Yeah. Shut the window, Dommett.
4: Shut that window, Dommett.
1: Okay, that sounds like a great...
4: Shut that window, Dommett. Stop trying to pitch an idea. Just shut the window.
1: Right, guys, I've got an idea, okay?
4: But
1: shut that window, Dommett.
4: No, just shut the window, for goodness sake.
1: What happens?
4: Is it how long we can wait before you shut the window? Please shut the window. But when we went to the Altitude Festival, which Joel and I have just come back from, I had to buy a pair of ladies... ski trousers because they were the only ones in my size. So I found out that you've got to button up the other way. Button up and zip up the other way.
1: You know, I think
4: confusing.
1: Of that.
0: Shut that window, Dommett.
4: Shut that window, Dommett.
1: That's what we say after every anecdote. That's the how it works on this game show. Shut that window. I loved that point. That just makes me laugh. You know, at some point during that sort of ruckus, Chris just went, "This is shit radio."
4: it's Fubar Radio as well, you know. Come on.
0: Yeah, exactly. There's very little quality control on this show. We have been doing advice. We helped there with a little bit of there's more of a social media gripe on your part there.
2: No one can help other than the people that make these.
4: We need to get Zuckerberg on the line.
2: Exactly.
0: There's a man on the bench. Charlie, there is a man on the bench. This is exciting
2: time.
0: Basically, Charlie, I've got her in to help us with this, but the main thing I was excited about is there's always a person on the bench. There is an old man with a walking stick and a hat who looks like he's going to be great value.
2: Excellent.
0: Old men want company. Charlie, can you head off now?
1: Yeah.
2: Okay.
0: Get out there. Call us. Hang on, here's the number. I'll give you the laminated card.
2: Oh, great. Yes, that'll help.
0: You phone in. And you get him to ask if he needs any problem solved.
2: Okay.
0: He looks like he's been in a war.
2: Just keep an eye on me, just in case.
0: Yeah, we'll keep an eye.
1: Imagine, there's nothing we could do.
0: This segment of the show is called "Call the Police" because Charlie is getting beaten up by an old angry man.
1: We are so far away as well. There's literally nothing we can do.
0: We'll get on with some other advice. Charlie, we'll see you in a minute.
4: Is Charlie going to call us?
0: She's going to phone us now.
4: Lucas really is. This is bad, isn't it? Three men send a poor defenceless lady off to meet a creepy stranger.
1: A creepy veteran.
0: He looks like he's served the
4: country. Has he been in a prisoner of war camp? Because if he has, we've got a special day for him.
0: No, he's checking his watch like he's waiting for something.
1: Yeah.
4: I really hope a lovely blonde lady flies up to me in a second.
0: Mate, imagine that if he just... it'd be annoying if he just walked off because... Anyway, we'll get on with some advice that's been emailed, and then we'll hopefully Charlie will call up. Joel and Chris and guests. A few weeks ago, I was in a supermarket and helped an old lady. Oh, what are the chances? Get something from the top shelf, brackets, not porn, although I would have done that too. And she seemed to be under the impression I worked there, and so enlisted my services to get the rest of her shopping, even as far as going to the counter, packing it for her, and carrying it to her taxi. I wouldn't have minded, but it took the whole of my lunch break. That's not really advice.
4: No, yeah, well, it's just back to university, when I was living in Canterbury, there was the wheelchair man. And the wheelchair man was a very, very angry man in a wheelchair who would be on the curb and he would say, "Can you just help me across the road?" He'd always be at the crossing. So you'd help him across the road and you'd be like, "I only live a little bit of the way away." And so you'd start pushing him up the hill and say, "Well, I'll push you a little bit of the way, obviously. Can't push you the whole way home." The more time you spent with him, the angrier he got at you. But you couldn't leave him.
0: Oh, that's annoying.
4: So he would be like, no, you're pushing me too fast, Oh, you know. And then he would get to the front. This is why it will only happen to people once. He'd get to the front door, get out of the wheelchair, going through his front door. Oh. Wheelchair man was just lazy man.
1: Oh my God.
4: Lazy, angry old man who thought, I've found a loophole. I'm old enough where people won't say no to me.
1: Wow.
4: So I pushed him home once. Couldn't believe it when he got out of the wheelchair.
0: Unbelievable.
4: But I couldn't have a go at him because you know,
0: couldn't be like.
4: You don't know if he's like, well, walking would have, you know, taken me a bit further.
0: I just on old man stuff. I see Charlie's really having a debate with him. He doesn't look that up for it. Sorry, guys, sneezed.
4: I thought you were going to say he doesn't look that old.
0: No, yeah.
4: He doesn't look
0: he's
4: that
0: just
4: old.
0: From afar. Yeah, he's actually,
3: just having a chat with him.
0: She looks like he doesn't look that keen on the idea, actually.
3: No, no.
0: She's having to. Are you going to shout out the window, Matt?
5: He looks, I don't know, he looks quite beguiled by her.
0: He's probably just really enjoying the company of a young lady.
3: Yeah, what a love. He seems like a great guy.
4: I think he's telling an anecdote. I think that's what it is. I don't think she's going to get
0: Uncle
4: a chance.
0: Albert from Only Fools and Horses.
3: Oh, what a lovely man.
0: And she looks like she's going to walk away empty-handed here. Carry on, John.
3: Speaking of wheelchair anecdotes, I had a...
0: She's walking away empty-handed.
3: Walking away. Oh, damn it!
0: She basically just tried to chat up an old man and failed.
4: Wow. It's a real shame.
3: I had a bit in my Edinburgh show last year about a man coming in late in a wheelchair. And the entrance to the stage was the same place as the wheelchair entrance.
0: Yeah.
3: And so everyone was like, please welcome to stage Joel Dommett. And this guy in an electric wheelchair comes out. And everyone was like, yay! Right. And so I told that. And then I thought with the next Edinburgh show, I thought, oh, you know what I'll do is I'll tell that anecdote at the start. And then as a callback at the end, I'll go off stage, I'll go, ladies and gentlemen, please go to the stage, Joel Dommett, and I'll come out in an electric wheelchair as an ending.
0: Yeah.
3: I thought that would be majestic, like incredible.
4: Yeah.
3: People would go wild. In my mind, I was like, this is the best.
0: You didn't think in any way that was offensive.
3: Exactly. Not one point did it come into my mind. And so...
0: When you were buying the electric wheelchair?
3: Mate, went down to Sevenoaks, bought an electric wheelchair.
0: How much is an electric wheelchair?
3: Well, they're very expensive, but I got this one for £50 because this guy just died. And so,
0: hooray! Yeah, exactly. You're in a dead man's chair.
3: Oh. And so I literally turned up at this guy's house and he was like, oh, you're here for the wheelchair? I was like, yeah. And
0: why'd you need
3: he was
0: it?
3: Like,
0: just
3: well,
0: for a show?
3: I don't. Yeah, exactly. I was like, I don't. He was like, I don't need it anymore because my dad died last week. I was like, oh, he's like, what do you need it for? And I was like, oh, never mind. And we...
4: You didn't make up like, oh, my nan's really no. had a really bad hip.
3: No, I was just like, oh, me is, you know, have you been to Edinburgh Festival?
4: Oh, man.
3: No. And so went there, took it the straight away to welcome back, Charlie. Welcome back. How did it go?
2: He doesn't have any problems.
0: That's amazing.
2: He literally said, I'm just sitting in the sun, resting.
4: Oh.
2: I was like...
0: I mean, that's nice.
2: Do you...
0: Sitting in the sun, but he's wearing a beanie. So
2: I said, are you waiting for a bus or any sort of, you know, is there... No, just literally resting and having a nice time.
3: I mean, that's quite lovely.
2: So, wow. Yeah, that
0: it's
2: was
0: nice
2: quite lovely.
0: That sometimes it's nice to know that people don't have any problems.
2: Exactly.
0: And our work is not needed.
2: Exactly. Yeah. I didn't want to dig too much, really.
0: No. You don't want to be like, have you seen anyone die in the last, like, couple of years?
2: No, come on, think about it.
0: Yeah. Come on, you must have some misery in your heart.
2: Yeah.
3: How many of your friends have died in the last 6 months?
2: Yeah.
0: Anyway, Joel was just filling us in on how he bought a wheelchair for his Edinburgh show.
3: So yeah, bought it for £50.
0: Despite not being disabled.
3: And it's really heavy. Like, the batteries are like...
0: I've had to carry one up some stairs
3: before. So heavy.
4: With a person on it, or...?
0: For a disabled comedian at a gig. It's one of those ones where it was Liz Carr, do you remember?
4: Yeah, I know Liz Carr.
0: She'd be like, you get to this gig at the... Do you remember, was it the Queen's Head? And she'd be like... Come on, have you got it? And you'd be like, oh, for fuck's sake.
4: Oh, man.
0: You do that thing where you want to be helpful, but you're like, Jesus, God. They can make tennis rackets that are so light now.
3: They are so heavy.
0: Make it out of graphite, for fuck's sake.
3: And so I got it all the way up. I was doing a preview at the Etc. Theatre, which is upstairs. I had to put it up all these stairs. It was so heavy. I remember, like, grazing my knuckles, getting upstairs. It was just so hard.
0: Ironically,
2: and there was no one in this one.
0: It made you injured.
3: Yeah, yeah. And so I put it in the corner under a sheet,
2: right?
3: Yeah. And then did the bit of material at the top and did the whole show, and then I sort of went off and went, ladies and gentlemen, please welcome back to the stage, Joel. And then I got into the electric wheelchair and then just rode onto the stage in this electric wheelchair and started doing
2: wheelies.
3: And I was just going around in circles and stuff. And that was the moment. I looked at the audience. I was probably doing it for about a minute and a half. Then I looked at the audience, and that was the moment. Until that moment, I hadn't realised it. That was the moment I was like, oh shit, this is really offensive. And I had not realised it until that point.
0: That's phenomenal.
3: That was like, and what made it all the worse was I was having the time of my life. Like, I was having so much fun riding around this chair. And I was like, oh no. And then I sort of was like, I just didn't know what to do. And then I felt like it was worse if I then said, got
2: abandoned.
3: Up.
2: Yeah.
3: So I sort of just...
2: So you did the gig in the chair?
3: So I sat in the chair and then that was the end. So they kind of just walked out in single file. Whilst I was sat in the chair.
0: That's hilarious.
3: But then it's the thing, like, I bought the chair. And so I took it home and I put it in my living room. And then it just became a lounge chair.
0: Became a chair, yeah.
3: A chair. It was really
2: quite
3: helpful.
2: It's
0: quite useful, though. It had charge, so you could move it.
3: Exactly. Yeah. You know, like, if you're like, oh, I can't find the remote, don't need it, go to the TV.
0: So basically...
4: That's great.
0: That's a good idea, actually. 50 quid for a movable lounge chair, as it's now been renamed.
4: And it's pretty big, though, isn't it?
3: I mean, it's absolutely huge.
4: Do you still have it in your house now?
3: No. See, that got to the point where I was like, okay, I need to get rid of it. And
0: did you pretend someone had died and said it on the internet? Do you reckon that's what happened? The guy you bought off, no one had died. Yeah. He'd also bought it
3: for an Edinburgh
0: show, and he was like, "I need to get rid of this, but no one's gonna."
3: I called up the local old people's home, and I was like, "Do you want to lend the wheelchair?" And they were like, "Yes," and I was like, "Brilliant!" And so, but it's about a mile away.
2: You rode it there.
3: It felt incredible. Yes. Like, it was a really hot day. Popped my sunnies on.
2: Yeah, how fast did it go?
3: It was pretty quick.
2: Got some wheels.
3: Popped some beats on my old headphones. I was riding down the street like a king.
2: Cruising.
3: It was incredible.
4: That's amazing. The next step of kind of hipsterdom, isn't it?
3: Yeah.
4: To get an electric wheelchair.
0: I'm too cool to walk. Yeah. I once had that when I was walking through Barnes, which isn't a very gangster area, but the police stopped me and some friends. It's where I went to school, and it was like of an evening, like 9 p.m. Very quiet around there. Police car stopped and goes, "Guys, have any of you seen a young man joyriding in a wheelchair around here?" And we all just laughed so much.
3: Oh, my God.
0: That's not funny, but I've just got this image of a young kid
2: zooming
0: down a hill whilst a man is just lying on a pavement going, don't do that.
3: Joyriding as well. The fact that he's trying to, like, maybe go through shop windows, which is going poof, and stopping against the one window and just reversing and trying again.
0: The fact you didn't realise that was offensive till you got on stage.
3: I had no idea.
0: I actually had it like a week ago where someone said my name and an audience member tried to walk across it and a black man just walked on stage in front of me, and so it looked like he could have been me. But that's the equivalent of me just at the end of my Edinburgh show just walking on blacked up at the end having told that story. That's the same sort of thing in terms of offensiveness. But you just at no point thought they might find that.
3: I really didn't think it was an issue at all until I looked at them and they were like,
2: "What was that going to be? Was that just going to be the opener?"
3: That was going to be the ending, mate.
2: Oh, the ending.
3: That was the ending of my Edinburgh show.
2: Oh, okay. That was the finale.
0: What did you end with in the end?
3: Me doing nunchucks and a strobe light.
0: Yeah, there we go.
3: There we go.
4: You can do something, haven't you?
0: There's a few ninjas getting offended by that.
2: Yeah.
3: I should also add that whilst I was in the wheelchair, I also had nunchucks in my hand. I don't know why that makes it
2: and
3: worse.
2: A strobe?
0: Do you have a strobe?
3: I've got my nunchucks with me today.
4: You know what? I blame the audience. I think you should have tried that a couple more times seeing if it went.
0: Yeah, you've got to give a joke like three attempts.
3: I probably would if it wasn't so bloody heavy.
0: There we go.
4: Yeah, that's true.
0: There you go. Fact of the day. Wheelchair chairs are heavy.
3: Yes.

0: That was the very cheery Radiohead at 3:40 p.m. in the afternoon. Home stretch of the advice show, and a few people have taken their own. We've had a laugh.
1: It's been great. Yeah.
0: Justin Lee Collins has arrived in the building. He's on next. We've met
2: a man on a bench.
0: Yep. Charlie basically tried to get some advice from a man, but he has no problem.
2: He was just enjoying the day.
0: When the sun's out, there's nothing really wrong with the world.
2: No. So.
3: Yeah, when the sun's out, you're just having a nice chat on a bench. Why would you want to come into a stuffy studio and chat about your problems?
0: Yeah. Yeah. What petty problems have you got then?
2: Yes.
0: You came armed with problems.
2: I've come armed with problems.
0: On the off chance that an old man on the bench didn't want to give you any.
2: Exactly. This is one of my friends. She was complaining to me about it the other day. Basically, her boss has this... Shut that window, Dominic!
0: Anything in a Yorkshire accent works as a catchphrase.
4: The window is shut, guys.
2: Shut, excellently. Well done. This is what my friend was complaining about the other day. Her boss has the same thing for lunch every day. Sushi.
0: Just the same... The same formation of sushi.
2: Yeah, a lot of people can't be bothered to think about what to have for lunch, so they just get the same thing. Anyway, that's not the problem. The problem is, she has this sushi which has little black sesame seeds. Mm. Do you see where I'm going with this?
3: Yes.
2: The sesame seeds get stuck in her teeth, the boss's teeth, right? They have to go into a meeting right after lunch. Sesame seeds... for all to see.
0: Oh, God.
2: Really distracting. She doesn't know if she should say something, and if she should say something, can't really be in the meeting, so when does she say it? Then it's paranoia for everyone, because she knows that you know... Do you know what I mean?
0: Yeah, it's like
2: do you tell, and at what time do you tell them?
3: I think just before the meeting, you've got to say something.
0: You'd rather know.
2: It's like, but what if they're in a flap, and it's like, oh, eating my lunch, oh, a meeting.
0: Oh, well, you should...
3: Well, that's a
0: poor way to prepare for a meeting.
3: That's a bigger problem, isn't it? That's somebody who's got a very rushed lifestyle in general.
2: Yeah.
3: I think what you almost want to say is you want to say to the person as they're eating it, oh, by the way, you've got a couple of those in your teeth.
0: Yeah.
3: I know it's one of those things where.
2: But when it's your boss,
0: it's like a oral vajazzle she's giving herself there. Isn't it?
1: Yeah.
0: Seeded vajazzle.
1: Yeah. I mean, some people do have those, like, jewels, don't they?
0: Yeah, those jewels. Yeah.
3: Hucknall had one in the 80s, didn't
0: he?
1: Who? Yeah, Hucknall.
0: Oh, yeah. Mick Hucknall. Sorry. The way you said, like, I think you said Pucknall. You just call him Hucknall. Like,
3: who is the other footballer? It's not like Lovejoy. There aren't a ton of them.
0: That's true. Yeah. There's no
3: Tim Hucknall.
1: On the other hand, if you said Mick, we could have been like, which Mick?
3: Which Mick, exactly.
1: Which Mick?
2: I suppose the thing is, when it comes to the sesame seeds in the teeth, or anything in the teeth, it's not like being like, oh, you've got something in your face. No, that's a spot. That's really awful. Yeah.
3: I tell you what, what you could do is you could say, look, just to jazz this meeting up, why don't we both wear Bane-style mouth guards and do really deep gravelly voices just to see how the meeting... You know, we haven't tried it. You've got to do a bit of blue sky thinking.
0: Yeah.
3: Or I hear there's a new outbreak of SARS. If we both wear these clinical masks, then maybe,
0: I would so get on board with anything said in a Bane voice. I would just seriously, whatever the meaning is.
3: Out of fear?
0: Yes. I just like, yes. I really like the finance figure. Is that a good impression?
3: It's more like Sean Connery, I'll say.
0: In my head, I'm so good at that impression.
3: And also as well, I really like the finance figures. And you've never had a real job, Chris, come on. You've never had
1: finance figures.
3: I really like the finance figures.
0: I see what you've done with the spreadsheet.
2: You're not going to pass out. You need to put your hands in front of your face if you're going to do it.
1: Yeah.
2: Although that's a bit more Darth Vader.
3: That's Darth Vader, isn't it?
2: That it could work also.
1: I mean, yeah, that's another one. Just wear a full face helmet at all times. At all times. That could be the...
2: Just say, they're doing construction work. We all need to wear these helmets.
1: Yeah, absolutely.
0: One of my favourite things in the world is seeing a man on a building site in a suit wearing a helmet. It just makes me warm inside.
1: Great.
0: I don't know why. Just looks ridiculous. I know they're surveying or whatever people with real jobs do, but just...
1: Yeah. Absolutely great.
0: You look ridiculous.
1: It's never got any sort of building cement splatter.
2: It never fits. That's the because it's just sort of perched on the top.
1: It does. I mean, to this day, you know, you feel like, for instance, motorcycle helmets... Probably used to be quite uncool back in the day. Now, they look great.
0: Yeah.
1: They've really optimised it. You know, they've got ones like flashy colours.
2: Well, yeah,
1: and, like,
2: I guess
1: motocross
2: so.
1: Helmets are like, yeah. Wow, yeah, amazing.
2: Yeah. But back in the day, you got those like really tight ones with the like chin strap.
1: Yeah, and then you got to wear big old
2: vintage.
1: Big slug. Yeah, exactly. And then that's become quite cool again.
2: I think,
1: but,
2: yeah.
1: I was having this argument with my girlfriend the other day about the reason I won't ride a horse is because I think the helmets are too uncool.
4: The helmets are shit. That's true. So
1: their
4: true.
1: The helmets yeah. are proper that's shit.
4: You don't get a visor.
1: You yeah. need to update it. Like, people wore those helmets agree. On horses back in 1875. Yeah. Yeah. Update it, mate.
3: Whereas jodhpurs, super cool.
4: They are. Yeah. Yeah.
3: You wear jodhpurs just bowling around Dulwich, don't you?
4: Chris Eubank. You look phenomenal.
1: I love any sort of trouser that gives the sort of illusion that I'm actually naked until you get closer. Yeah.
3: Naked with enormous thighs. Yeah, yeah, yeah. Has he got sort of like turkey drumsticks in his legs? I'm in.
4: Yeah. That's very true. They have an
1: uncool helmet.
4: You'd think maybe like, I don't know what.
3: Uncle helmets, by the way. The creepiest of all relatives.
4: Yeah.
1: Yay! Uncle
3: helmets is here.
4: Uncle helmets. Oh, no, it's he's German. Uncle helmets. Welcome.
3: We're just playing Guess Who, Uncle helmets. This one looks like yours.
4: Joel Demet brought us the board today. This is my friend Thomas.
3: Afterwards, can we go to KFC?
4: Just so you know, Charlie, this is all a private joke related to before you
3: it's
4: got
3: all
4: here.
3: Boom, callback, gonna... boom, callback, yeah. boom,
1: this
3: callback.
1: This is the end of the Edinburgh show. I'm going to come out of a wheelchair in a second. It's going to be incredible.
2: I thought I'd do my German.
4: Here's a thing on helmets.
2: Yeah.
4: Nothing annoys me more. No, sorry. I wasn't a joke. I'm talking about still helmets.
2: It's just the word helmet. We're just going to
1: It's just funny, isn't it?
2: Yeah.
4: Nothing annoys me more than an adult man on a bike wearing a skateboard helmet.
2: What is a skateboard?
1: I mean, that's pretty much me.
4: No, you know this. You know those skateboard like the fat rounder ones, yeah, bowl ones.
2: Oh
4: teenage kids on rollerblades and skateboards wear. But then when you see like a grown up on a bike, I'm like, just wear a bike helmet.
1: Yeah,
4: with
1: yeah.
4: a little like visory bit at the top.
1: Yeah. You know what? You know what? Here, Chris. This is what we need to speak. We need to be real at this point. And you know, if that guy thinks that that looks cool and that helps him wear a helmet, and instead of his brain being across a car bonnet, rather he had a helmet on.
3: Good point. Do wear a helmet. That said, if he was on a Razor scooter, he deserves a kicking.
4: What's a Razor scooter?
3: A little micro scooter,
4: yeah.
3: Well, whatever you want to call it, there's a bloke who goes around Crystal Palace Park who is well into his 40s.
4: Yeah,
3: he should not be on a scooter. He's not with his kids.
1: Yeah.
3: Or at least if he is, his kids are way behind him because he's a lot faster.
4: Because he's nicked their scooter and they're desperately trying to catch up to him.
1: The thing, I drive my girlfriend to work in the mornings. Incredible man.
4: And what time?
1: About 8.
4: Do you then go back to bed?
1: Sometimes, yeah. Okay. Yeah, pretty much.
4: That's phenomenal dedication.
1: Yeah, it's really testing.
4: Yeah.
1: And so when we do that, we drive past two schools, and there is a ridiculous amount of first of all, when I drive there, kids on the scooters.
4: You're
1: not allowed to take the scooters to school. The adults take the scooters home. Oh. So I'm driving there.
2: Up, isn't it?
1: Yeah, exactly.
2: In the backpack.
1: So you're driving there and you see loads of kids on the scooters with the adults walking behind them. When I'm driving back, I just see loads of adults on scooters just driving.
4: Oh, really?
1: Yeah.
3: If it's functional, brilliant. I'll give you that. But if it's a Sunday morning and you're just doing laps,
4: Do you know what I have been given as a present and I haven't busted it out yet? I've got a scooter suitcase. Milton gave it to me.
3: A scoot case?
4: Is that what they're called?
3: Yeah. If they haven't missed a huge
4: that
3: trick.
4: That is a massive PR stunt they failed to cash in on. Yeah, it's a bag that you fold down, and I could be in the airport like on a short distance flight or whatever, and I can have all my stuff in there. I can scoot around, fold it up. That's my luggage.
2: That's Zoolander.
4: Oh, phenomenal.
1: That's incredible. It's like those suitcases that you drag kids along on in the airports.
2: Yes.
1: You know, those ones with wheels on, and you just drag them along. Did you know? Right, this is a funny thing. So
4: well, that's a bold way to start anyway. Very cocky.
1: I did a gig. This isn't the thing, but like, let me tell you this first. So I did a gig. I was like comparing a new act competition on Sunday, and this is the one where the guy came up to me afterwards and went. I was telling you, Chris, earlier. I'll tell you this as well. So a guy.
3: You've got three thoughts.
1: Okay. On the way, right?
3: Do you need to take minutes on
1: right.
3: this?
1: Okay. So the first thing is that a guy at this gig came up to me afterwards, a stranger, and he went, sorry, in a moment of panic about a year ago, I told my girlfriend that I know you. Can we have a photo together and look really pally?
4: which wow. is just bizarre.
3: That's incredible.
1: That's weird. Right, first anecdote done. It's clean. Good. That's off, right? Second anecdote.
3: So just very quickly, shoot for the moon. If you're going to pretend you know somebody, why pretend to know you? A very exaggerated.
4: No, do you know what? It's
3: the kind of person who actually goes out on dates with people who have the same name as him.
4: Yeah.
3: There's a good chance if he'd played the waiting game, you would have gone up to him and asked for a photograph. Yeah.
1: Right.
4: You've got to say it.
1: So, second anecdote.
4: The same height as him. Hey, man, we're both 6 foot. Going to go to Mackie D's? You're scraping the bottom of the barrel. Oh.
3: Sorry.
1: Second
3: Dobbit date.
1: Dobbit date. So, this guy, this new act came on stage. This isn't worth it. But and he came out on his opening bit. He went, live in London. Lots of incredible stories happen in London. Here's one.
4: Very confident.
2: Nice.
1: He was like, literally, some incredibly funny things happening. Here we go.
3: But also, true of like all places. It's exactly. Like this big city where there are thousands upon millions of people.
4: Has he just been on a desert island for the last 5 years? He's blown away.
3: Was the gig in London?
1: Yes.
3: No, you can't tell people from London.
1: They're living a funny.
3: Tell you what, you should move here, guys. I'm guessing you're all from out of town. You should move here because it's bare lols.
1: Does anyone remember what my third anecdote was?
2: No.
1: Where did we start from?
4: Oh, Jesus Christ.
2: Person who wants a photo with you.
4: No, we went earlier than that. Rewind.
3: We were talking about jodhpurs, we're talking about helmets, we're talking about razor scooters, suitcase scooters.
4: Suitcase scooters.
1: I've got it. This is so many tangents. It's just weird to think that it wasn't until actually the early 90s.
4: Sorry, just the way you started this is like...
3: There's no way this is going to live up to the amount like of built-up we've had.
4: Like a shit, most of the like show a shit history teacher. Back to the 90s.
1: You know what, guys?
4: 45% of the population smoked, and now it's blown to 45%.
1: Well, you never know what's going to happen on Shut That Window. So
4: it's going to be changing to Shut That Mouth, Dommett. Come on, mate. What is it? Let's get it out.
3: Come on, the show's almost over. Come on.
4: Some people like to finish the show strong. We like to finish it with a lot of build-up and very little actual meat in the pie.
1: Three terrible anecdotes. This isn't even an anecdote. This is the one. Okay, right. This is just a thing.
3: Just commit to it, for goodness sake.
4: This is a thing in your brain. Panel show it, mate.
1: This is it. This is all it is.
4: Just say it confidently and smile at the end of it, and we'll laugh.
1: We'll
3: patch in laughter afterwards.
4: Yeah.
1: It wasn't until 1990... or late 80s that they realised that it would be easier if you just put wheels on suitcases.
2: That's an anecdote.
1: It's not an anecdote, also, it's just a fact.
3: That is also not true.
1: Why?
3: Because the suitcases in the 80s had wheels on them. I know the wheeled suitcase with the long handle is a new design, but suitcases with wheels have been around since like
2: really,
3: the 70s.
2: Though? 70s, yeah.
3: Well, it's because you're a young person. Yeah. You didn't have a suitcase until about 19...
4: You were four in 1990.
3: Where are you going? You're not Paddington Bear.
4: Why have
3: you got a suitcase?
4: You're not like 6 months old, like learning to walk. I wish I just had a way of carrying my toys in a convenient way.
2: Where did you hear that anyway?
1: Now I conveniently just have ones without any wheels on them. I just carry them in my electric wheelchair. It's perfect. It's perfect.
3: You're thinking of lunchboxes, what you're thinking of, because that's all you had at that age.
1: Yeah, that's what I was thinking that made me laugh.
4: Yeah.
3: Oh, wow.
2: Is this another app?
4: Shut that window, Dominic.
2: Facts.
4: Just keep putting carrot buttons in your mouth.
3: Joel is rewarding himself now with one of his seven a day.
1: Well done, Dominic.
4: Wow, so what was? Did you ask us a question there? I don't know what's happened. I think my whole brain has been wiped.
2: Did I ask you a question?
4: It's like Men in Black, where they like fire the bomb.
2: We were talking about if you should tell someone if they've got stuff stuck in their teeth, but I think basically, yes.
4: The one I
2: you
4: find
2: should,
4: is weird.
2: Unless you should wear a helmet to cover it up.
4: My old housemate, who you know from university, James Kennedy, very bad breath. And that's a weird one on a friend. Because, if someone does a fart or something, you can, come on, mate. But then if it's bad breath, is it halitosis? Is it a medical thing? No one likes to hear that.
3: It can be if you've got a gum disease or the thing is
2: or
3: though,
2: just
3: like,
2: eaten something.
4: No, but it was really. I think it's always bad. His breath.
3: Also be then like a gut problem. Mm. Give him lots of Actimel and Listerine.
2: Just pour it in his tea.
3: Pour Listerine into your tea.
2: Did you want milk in your tea? Yogurt in your tea?
4: Yeah, it's a difficult one. That I don't know what the rules are.
3: I think you have to. You've got to be cruel to be kind in that instance.
4: Nose hair. What about protruding nose hairs? That's a difficult one. I saw a guy that had one.
2: Think you can had say
4: one
2: this
4: almost
2: to
4: linked into his moustache, and I'm like, that's. Where what are you looking at in the mirror where you're not noticing that?
5: Yeah.
3: Or but what?
4: Seriously, like your face is not that
3: don't
4: big.
3: Care.
4: Where are you?
2: Exactly. Some I don't think don't you care. Can pick
4: that's
2: up on it.
4: That's a good point. Yeah, I saw an old man in Starbucks who I swear to God had such good like. He was the age of the man on the bench there, but his problem in life was he had ear hair. I swear to God, it looked like someone had done cartoon smoke coming out of his ears. They went past his ears, and he came in like shouting. Because he clearly couldn't hear.
3: But, in his defence, very good at getting through doors. Very good at judging distance.
4: Yeah. whiskers. Old man whiskers. Quality.
3: He can't hear a thing, but I swear to God, he almost never bumps his arm on a doorframe.
4: Yeah, but that's... I mean, someone's got to give you the heads up there.
5: But
3: I think halitosis is different because you don't notice it in the mirror. Nose hair, fair enough. You see your face, you think, oh, my nose hair's getting long. I've got to get the Remington fuzz away. But if you've got halitosis, you need someone else to tell you because you don't know.
4: It's a tricky one.
2: If they've got
4: a girlfriend and the girlfriend's kissing them, do you mention? I mean, it's difficult if you're intimate with someone.
5: It just annoys me that there's no tester for it. Like that.
4: Yeah, it's not like you can do the old armpit sniff on the train where you pretend you're scratching your head.
5: Because you can try to do
3: you
5: that.
3: You can breathe into
5: your
3: hands, and it always just kind of smells like the last thing you ate.
5: It just smells like your hands.
4: What was on your hands? Yeah,
3: I was going to say, mate, your hands stink.
5: Your hands. Is that
4: your hands I can smell, mate? Terrific.
5: Yeah. So like you know like. Like these are right. This has got. I've got two things on this one. Okay.
3: God. You know the show.
4: You have two things.
3: We have
4: 1.5 minutes.
5: Okay.
4: Correct,
5: right. First thing. Right. Obviously, the batteries. They have the thing. They have the thing where you can touch them and see how much battery it has left on.
4: Yeah,
5: the
4: they've
5: battery.
4: Had that since. Ironically, had that since about 1990.
5: That's incredible, right? Why don't they have it on milk? To tell you when the milk's gone off.
2: Because you can smell it.
3: You can smell that.
5: Yeah,
3: really...
5: but then I don't want to smell bad milk.
4: I know what you mean. It's like it's offensive to my nose. I can't
5: exactly.
4: See what you mean.
5: Right, and I can't remember what the second thing was.
4: No, but actually, the problem with the milk sometimes I never have the confidence in my own ability to go, that's off. You need someone else
2: to smell it.
4: You need to be like, does that smell all right to you?
5: Yeah.
4: They could have they could have loads of nose hair. They wouldn't know, and they'll tell you it's fine. You want reassurance from
5: and the bad
4: person.
5: Breath, there should be a tester, like a litmus paper.
4: Yeah, if you breathe on it.
3: If you breathe on it, and it wilts.
4: Like a pregnancy test for your mouth.
5: Exactly.
4: Yeah.
3: I have dirty mouth babies?
4: Dirty mouth babies.
3: That's the next band you're playing, isn't it? This is the Dirty Mouth Babies, the latest single.
4: Yeah, so we were basically saying, I don't know.
3: I think your friends should be your test. I think that's the way it should. If you think someone's got bad breath, you owe it to them to tell
4: them. Your friends should be your test. This has been The Advice Show. I'm Chris Martin, Joel Dommett. Thank you, Matthew Crosby.
3: Pleasure.
4: And Charlie Morell, who'll probably be on next week again. We've got Justin Lee Collins on for you next. This is Foo Bar Radio. Subscribe if you haven't subscribed. See you next week. Goodbye.

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1: First of all, Donald Trump can monumentally fuck off with these proposals. Let's call this what it is. What they are trying to do is take over 2 million people whose homes, families, heritage, generations, lineage, lives, futures, dreams, hopes are tied intrinsically to the land of Gaza and ethnically cleanse them into different regions.
2: Is the sound of your mates alive? 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Is the sound of mates enjoying even more of this? Is the sound of mates getting home instead of here? Click your seatbelt, because you're twice as likely to be killed or seriously injured if you don't think.
3: When you notice something wrong, it tends to grow and eventually take over, to the point you can't really think of anything else. If something in your body doesn't feel right, the thought it could be cancer can play on your mind. Tests could put your mind at rest. 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
4: So shall we start from the very beginning, if you're happy to explain a little bit more what this ISA product is in the first place?
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6: Hello, Screen Talkers. Welcome to Screen Talk with me, Dan Clark. And, of course, with... James Gill. what you don't know is that I've actually been playing the role of James Gill all these weeks. I'm doing an amazing job of doing two voices that can sometimes overlap. Of course, that's nonsense. With me is James Gill. I'm not going to do any intro. We're just going to jump straight in because we have got a bumper-filled show. So we're going to start with news, reviews, tidbits. I don't know if you're a tit or a tid, but...
7: Let's go tid.
6: Okay, tidbits. James, how are you?
8: Yeah, all good. How are you?
6: Good, good, good. What have you got for us?
8: Well, first of all, I apologise for dressing like it's Christmas Day. I've gone very festive.
6: You have gone very festive, but that's fine. I like that. I appreciate
8: it. I regret it. I just wanted to get that out there.
6: I like a deep red jumper.
8: Thanks very much.
6: Yeah.
8: Hey, same colour as your eyes.
6: Only I could have invented a character like James Gill. I told you I was doing it. Go.
8: So I thought we'd crack on straight out of the traps with Goliath. Mm-hmm. Now, something we've talked about before is the way that TV is evolving and how you can tell these stories. You get stars of the silver screen plying their trade on TV, and this is happening with Netflix and Amazon Prime in particular. And Billy Bob Thornton in Goliath is absolutely joyous. So you've probably not seen it, you may not even heard of it, but you've got Billy Bob Thornton. William Hurt is also excellent, and it's a legal drama. And you tell me something that blew my mind, because we both love Billy Bob Thornton.
6: Adore him.
8: However, we also both love someone else.
6: This is, you're making it sound like a mystery.
8: or a mistress.
6: So, you're talking, of course, about Kevin of Costner.
8: Kevin Costner was in the running. Yeah. So, do we know why he didn't take the role?
6: Well, I remember I read he was going to do it. It was in all the trades,
8: yes,
6: as they say.
8: Love it.
6: Yeah. Costner signed on to do David E. Kelly's new Amazon Prime show. The next day, Costner drops out of David E. Kelly's new show.
8: I wonder
6: that
8: why.
6: Quickly. Don't know.
8: And it made sense pairing up with William Hurt again.
6: Yeah. Oh, that would have been great. But
8: because they're rivals in the show.
6: But that aside, Billy Bob Thornton, I mean, I absolutely adored him in Fargo. Bad Santa's one of my favourite comedies. I think he's just a special talent. Yeah, he's so good.
8: He's so charismatic. And I didn't know that about Costner. And while I was watching it with my wife, I actually said, apropos of nothing, there is no one other than Billy Bob Thornton who could play this. He does it so well. Because the first couple of episodes, it sort of plays out like, what if Bad Santa was a lawyer?
6: Really?
8: Yeah.
6: So he's like...
8: He's boozed up.
6: Yeah.
8: he's got a short temper, he's lost his way, but you're still rooting. That's what Billy Bob Thornton's got. You're always rooting for him.
6: Yeah.
8: And then when I'm not spoiling it because this is like, you know, episode 2, episode 3, as he starts to get his groove back, it's a sight to behold. So I would strongly...
6: And is it serialized? Is it like a story that's going across the series, or is it procedurals, like different story each week?
8: No, it's one story that goes across the series.
6: Okay, cool.
8: So strap in.
6: Yeah.
8: But yeah, it's fantastic.
6: And does it feel like a sort of like one of these more cable streaming shows that's... Because, you know, David E. Kelly did Ally McBeal. And was it Law and Order or...
8: Pre-McBeal, I think so, yes.
6: Something like that.
8: Yeah.
6: So they were quite sort of networky, you know, good shows, but safe sort of... But does this feel a bit... You know, progressive.
8: I think progressive is the correct word, because that is the norm these days, isn't it? Telling one epic story across like 8 to 10 or even more episodes
6: with really flawed characters and obviously swearing and nudity and stuff like that.
8: That's right. Good guys turn bad guys turn good. No, it's you know, proper three-dimensional characters. What I would say is that it's not reinventing the wheel.
6: Okay.
8: So on paper. He's a lawyer who's a bit of a maverick, and he's got a drink problem and an eye for the ladies.
6: Yeah.
8: Right? So
6: never heard of that.
8: So like far, you know, whatever. Yeah. But I think because the writing's so good, because it's David E. Kelly, because the acting is so good and it looks great as well, it still feels fresh and exciting.
6: I'm excited about it. There's a few shows on I think Amazon are slightly less better at announcing their shows than Netflix are, because there's a few on there that completely, you know, passed me by.
8: I agree. So Halt and Catch Fire, as we talked about last week, has got rave reviews and people talking, but yet not many people will know about these shows.
6: And that's a lot of money to spend on a show to just sort of stick in the, you know,
8: because these shows
6: on the
8: look great.
6: Yeah.
8: You know, the cast, the crew, it's all there on the screen. It's not like they're cutting corners. So perhaps Amazon needs to up their game when it comes to marketing and publicity, because Netflix obviously hammer the PR and the marketing.
6: Yeah, I think, you know, the bit, because I've often asked, like, how can they afford to spend, you know, it was in the news yesterday or the day before that the Crown is the most expensive TV show ever made now, and they're like, they're saying numbers that are probably totally wrong, like $130 million for the whole series, which that's the sort of money that, you know, even these tentpole movies, some of them don't get.
8: Oh my God!
6: But you're like, how do you justify that sort of money? And it's because they're not chasing viewing figures or advertising. It's subscriptions.
8: Yeah, sure.
6: And that's a premium thing for people to spend their money on. The money's already there. Everyone's paying every month. And it's just about going, look, we've got this quality stuff here. We're not trying to get this show to be the biggest watch show ever. We're just saying, subscribe to us.
8: Don't let the quality speak for itself.
6: Yeah, give us £10 a month and we'll give you all these brilliant high-end shows. So I think it's less about, like, number crunching and sort of... I don't know. They're probably all running around Amazon HQ going, why isn't it rating better? But that's the thing I get. So what else what films have we got coming out?
8: Well, so one that's just come out is Doctor Strange.
6: Mm-hmm.
8: I think that's worth talking about, because I would say, you know me, super positive. I am Mr. Marvel.
6: Although since you've been on this show, I have beat you down into bit more negativity.
8: You have beaten it out of me. So I would say the first half of Doctor Strange... I mean, it's like it's unlocking the secrets of the cosmos. I sat there and I was thinking, that's it. I'm going to properly get into meditation. I'm going to change the world. Change comes from within, right? The first half is really exciting. And some of the quotes really stay with you. It's quite profound. And you think, well, this is going to build up to something special. And then the second half just doesn't quite deliver. I applaud them for doing something different. It changes the Marvel regular thing of a planet lands on a city lands on another city. But it just... I came away slightly underwhelmed. So I would recommend it, but it didn't knock my socks off.
6: Is it like one of those... I was watching TV and there was a clip on, I think it might have been Graham Norton or something, and there was a clip from it where there's, like you say, this other dimension thing going on, and my girlfriend went, that looks like he's done DMT or something, you know. It's like, it's so conceptual and psychological, yet how do you set up a movie to be that sort of big but still please all the, you know... regular punters who aren't necessarily interested in that, or have an ending, a third act that, you know, that isn't about the good guy beating the bad guy. And I mean, it's almost like you're setting yourself up for a little bit of disappointment at the end, in a way, isn't it?
8: Yeah, I mean, I applaud them. It's very ambitious. And if you're into meditation and yoga and self-help like I am, the first half, you think, well, this is the film for me. Everyone's really good in it. You know, come back. Oh, by the way, this is interesting. As two comedians, the screening I went to was a tough crowd.
6: Really?
8: Because Marvel do humour brilliantly, and the comedy writing is glorious, and there's some really funny lines in there, and I was the only person in the cinema, and I was like, audibly,
6: you were the only person in the cinema
8: who was laughing.
6: Oh, I was going to say, no wonder it's a tough crowd.
8: Come on, guys, get behind me. So I was the only person laughing, with people turning round to look. So Beckenham Odeon, people who visited,
6: yeah,
8: come on, guys, up your game.
6: Yeah,
8: work with the film. But there's some good zingers in there, and I'd go, ah, and then I'd have that thing of people turning around as if to see what is wrong with
6: this.
8: So go
6: and see the film, but just lower your expectations on the last third. Is that what you're saying?
8: That's very, very fair.
6: I tell you what I saw. It was on Channel 4 recently, but it had a cinema release, so it's a sort of combination of the two. Was Michael Moore in Trumpland?
8: Yes.
6: Which I was just mentioning to you before we went on air. Is it on air before we went into the digital stream? I was really impressed with this, and the reason why is because the last couple of Michael Moore films I've watched, I've liked, you know, but it's clear it's just propaganda. It's his,
8: sure,
6: you know, I share very similar political opinion and beliefs with him, but even I'm like, it's a bit sort of propagandary. It's a bit like you're selecting and manipulating information just to push your sort of
8: agenda.
6: Your agenda,
8: absolutely.
6: And it feels like it's easy, but this is, it's a filmed one-man show in front of an audience in a, what they call a Trump state, a state that is almost certainly going to vote for Trump. I mean, a lot of them are clearly Democrats in the audience, but still some Trump supporters came.
8: Absolutely.
6: And he tries to, in the first half anyway, talk about why people would want to vote for Trump, like seeing it from their point of view. And then, like, halfway through, he talks as from the point of view of a Trump supporter. And then halfway through, he clearly just switches and then does a huge push for Hillary, even though he says he's never been a big fan. It's obvious you've got to pick her. But I did think he did a really good job of, you know, understanding why people want to vote for Trump, to the point where apparently the Republicans have taken the first half before the change happens and been pushing it themselves, using it as their own promotion, because he's talking from the point of view of those people.
8: So I've seen the opening, and he does do a beautiful job. Yeah. He sort of like knocks the Democrats. He says, you know, we just can't make a decision. We don't about where we want to go out. Where do you want to go? Well, I don't mind. Where do you want to go? And that's lovely. And he goes, whereas a Republican would say, we're going here. This is where we're going. Get in the car. And that's a really nice bit. That, so all the Republicans are laughing hard, and the Democrats are laughing at themselves. But I've not yet seen the old switcheroo.
6: Well, there's a bit where he does a letter from the point of view of a working class person living in a really poor area in somewhere like Michigan or something where he's from, and you go, see, that he knows, he's watched what happened with the Brexit thing, and he's like, you can't underestimate people that are pissed off.
8: That's right.
6: You just can't.
8: See, whatever happens in this election, and obviously with Brexit, regardless of which way you vote, you've got to appreciate that there are a lot of unhappy people out there. That's as political as this show's ever going to get, isn't it?
6: And we are going to change that with this show, this little show.

0: flag up is J.K. Simmons. Because even if you're not a movie fan, J.K. Simmons is a sort of guy where if you're watching a film at home on television, you go, oh, hang on, what else has that guy been in? And so J.K. Simmons has sort of become, I think, like the 21st century Robert Duvall. Do you know what I mean?
1: He's just that's a really, really good comparison. I like that.
0: Because if you're not a film
1: fan...
0: Thanks, mate. Thank you. I mean, it had to happen eventually.
1: I hate it when people do that, but it doesn't feel real, like, right. Yes. It's like, well, yeah, a bit, it's I guess. But that is kind of spot on.
0: So J.K. Simmons, if you're not a movie fan, you're going to like the guy. If you are a movie fan... you're probably going to want to set up a new life with him because he's just, in everything he's in, the guy's wonderful. He's the kind of guy that even when he's in a bad movie, because he's J.K. Simmons, he's just so utterly watchable. There's that Coen Brothers film that if it was a human being, I would like to slap across the face because it's so pleased with itself, Burn After Reading.
1: Mm-hmm.
0: But J.K. Simmons is so glorious in that film.
1: Mm-hmm.
0: By using the phrase clusterfuck, I mean, that alone gives that movie an extra star.
1: It's weird you mention Burn After Reading. That's come up a couple of times
0: so
1: over the week.
0: With itself, that film.
1: And it really divides people. Ugh. Even hard... like, I love Coen Brothers films. That one I have a bit of trouble
0: that
1: with.
0: That film is just... I mean, I'm getting angry. That film is just A-listers patting themselves on the back. Oh, what are we like? Not taking ourselves too seriously. Go fuck yourself.
1: Wow.
0: I really...
1: Wow, yeah, this is a lot of anger,
0: strongly
1: James.
0: Dislike
1: that
0: movie.
1: Are you okay?
0: You know what? I came here in such a good mood, and just the thought of Burn After Reading.
1: Well, just think of all their other amazing films, of which there's about 20.
0: I think I'm a bit of a...
1: You're not big on the Coen brothers,
0: are you? I just think the Emperor might be missing a few clothes.
1: I think you're wrong there.
0: Okay. I think some of the films are good.
1: Ooh.
0: But I don't...
1: People
0: talk about some of their movies, I'm like, yeah, it was good.
1: We need to dedicate a whole show to this because we can't just leave it at that. Because we do have to wind up now. And this feels to me like we've started an argument.
0: Adam, where are you on the Coen Brothers? Right, it's one all. You can have the deciding penalty.
1: I think this is unfair.
0: Yes! Get in!
1: Oh, my God. Okay.
0: Thumbs down.
1: I
0: always liked you, Adam.
1: I knew I was surrounded by the wrong people. I knew it. This is ridiculous. How can you be film fans and not like the Coen brothers?
0: Mate, open your mind. That's what Doctor Strange would say.
1: Okay, well, on that slight bum note... any Coen Brothers fans out there, you know, tweet to me and tell me how wrong James and Adam, my producer, are, because this is just absolutely dumbfounding me. I'm going to play a song now to cheer us all up. This is a song that was used, not written or recorded for, but used in the film Little Miss Sunshine. It's by Sufjan Stevens. And I'm telling you, it doesn't matter what mood you're in, even if you're on the ledge, you're about to jump, just play this song because it will change everything. It is the most joyous piece of music. I love it so much. This is Chicago by Sufjan Stevens.

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3: Someone like me. 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
4: Now, my next guest today, this is an unusual one, not just for this show, but generally, like, as a life experience, right? I just want to tell you a little bit about myself, right? I grew up in the 80s, in the suburbs, the borders of southeast London and Kent. Very boring, ordinary place, right? Beckenham, it's called. There's one cool claim that Beckenham has, which is that David Bowie lived there for, you know, a few years. But apart from that, it's a very ordinary, emphasis on ordinary, suburban area, right? To dream. To come from a family like I did. My parents are very working class. I'm not anymore, you know. But my family were. We had no connections in film and TV. If you were to dream to want to be in film and TV, that was considered stupid. Like, it just doesn't happen to people like us. Now, I did eventually grow up and work in TV and film, and I'm a performer, writer, but it's all self-taught. I never went to university or drama school, and I'm proud of that. I'm proud that I just went out there and did it. But there were times when I would think to myself, oh, wouldn't it be great if I had like an uncle or a cousin or someone that worked in the business who could give me advice or a job? That would have been great, you know. But I never did, you know, because no one in our family came from that world at all. I was like the first one to enter that world. I now have some younger relatives that are sort of a couple of musicians or whatever. But anyway, that's what I thought. I'm 40 years old now. Turns out I was wrong, right? So last week, I'm emailing with my mum, who's asking me about Christmas, the usual thing. When are we going to get together? When am I going to see you? And, you know, all that stuff. And then she just signs off the email. Oh, by the way, your dad's cousin Bill is the director of Starfish. And I'm like, what does that even mean? What do you mean? What Starfish, you know? I thought she meant like a company. You know, he's the CEO, like the director of Starfish. Because that's how unlikely it is that someone in my family or extended family is a director. So I Googled it, and sure enough, there's a film out at the moment called Starfish, directed and written by a man called Bill Clark. And I was like, what? What is going on? And so I emailed my mum back and I said, so you've never told me about this Bill person, never met him, and he's a director. I mean, you know, just to have chatted to him and sort of talked about, you know, the business would have been nice once. Mum, why have you just dropped it at the end as almost a PS when I'm 40? Anyway, I thought I cannot not get the guy on the show. So I'm going to meet him for the first time live on this show. I've never met him. We've had a couple of emails. We're going to talk about his film, which I saw and is great. But we're also just going to have a little chat, and God knows how this will go. It's going to be like Screen Talk meets Who Do You Think You Are? without further ado, welcome my guest, Mr. Bill Clark.
5: Good day.
4: Good day. You're not Australian, are you?
5: No, I'm not sure what time it is.
4: it is the daytime. So I guess the first question I need to ask you is, how exactly are we related?
5: And I've been trying to work that out. We are definitely related. You are my cousin's son, and that makes us...
4: Is that second cousins?
5: I believe it's second cousins.
4: Okay, yeah, second cousins. And why did I not... I mean, apparently we did meet... in sad circumstances at my dad's funeral almost 20 years ago, like 19 years ago. But that was obviously not a time I really sort of remember the people you meet. There was a lot of people. But how come, have you met me before when I was a kid and I don't remember? Or
5: yes, I did. Yeah. I did meet you when you were a kid. I mean, for your listeners' edification, we come from a very large family, very large and extended family. So... when I was growing up, there were annual get-togethers where the six brothers, or the five brothers that remained after the war, mm-hmm. got together with their families and had outrageous parties at your great-grandmother's house that lasted from Christmas Eve till New Year's Day. It was the first time I understood the seven-day leave at Christmas.
4: Oh, wow.
5: And that was where I learned many things, more than a fair few from your father, who was a little older than me and much wiser than me, and he taught me many, many bad things, including because we used to sleep in the attic at our grandmother's house, and the kids would all bunk up in the attic, and there was a lot of them. I can't remember how many there were, but there was an awful lot of them. And I had the misfortune to sleep under the TV aerial, and your father, Barry, my good friend Barry, convinced me that if I touched it, I would die. And I just lay awake for a week looking at this aerial, thinking, well, Barry would not tell me a story, so I'm not going to touch that thing.
4: That doesn't sound like a very nice thing to do.
5: It was hilarious. Yeah,
4: and you know what? One of my brothers, they've definitely picked up that quality from my dad. My brother Matthew, he liked doing that kind of thing to his friends and to me.
5: I'll keep away from him.
4: Yeah, yeah. he's a bad sort. So we're second cousins, and because I do remember actually when I was younger, my sort of more immediate family and aunts and uncles, we used to have big Christmases. So it was obviously something that was kind of passed down the generations, but it just doesn't happen as much anymore. Like the really big 40 people getting together. I mean, I'm probably exaggerating, it was 20, but that's still a lot. Now it's all very sort of low-key, and I don't know, like, maybe it's just...
5: It is unfortunate, but, I mean, you know, people move on. I moved away. I moved to America for a while and then came back and then moved up north, and so I kind of lost touch, except with some of the uncles, or one or two of the uncles, one in Brighton, one in East Anglia, and I stayed in touch with them, so...
4: So, yeah. In my introduction, I talked about how I grew up in a place, an area, and within a family where getting into film and television and the arts to an extent, but especially film and television, was like a pipe dream, that there was no one in my family who really did that. There was no connection. And yet I find out that I've actually got a second cousin who does exactly that. So my question is, how and when did this happen? When did you get into directing? And we're going to talk about your film that is in cinemas at the moment, after your first choice of song. But until then, what was the journey up until directing movies?
5: My experience was exactly the same, but fortunately I hung out with a gang of people who thought differently, and I was at the right place at the right time. So,
4: where was this?
5: This was in South London, but over the west side. This was Yule, Kingston, around there, Epsom, that way.
4: Okay.
5: And a whole bunch of us that we wound up at college together got into the music business, and you know, I roaded for a bit, and I hung out with a band down in Canterbury, and I went to live with them. And my father was absolutely horrified. I mean,
4: he wanted you to have just an ordinary job, or didn't like the people.
5: To turn into a long-haired degenerate, you know.
4: And did you turn into a long-haired? Good,
5: absolutely.
4: Good for you.
5: But I mean, Dad and I reconciled when he realised that there was more than a few bob in it. You know,
4: grow your hair longer.
5: He said it's never going to last. Money in it. Then he realised it was going to last a very long time.
4: Oh, that's good.
5: So then I went to the London College of Printing and did a night's course in photography and started taking pictures of bands and so.
4: And my dad did a very short-lived course in the same college or something?
5: Yeah, he was at LCP as well. Yeah, and we worked together. Your dad and I worked together. He was working. He was a graphic artist for a while, and when he was in his illustrating days. And I was taking pictures. I mean, it's a long time ago.
4: I always got the impression that, and I think I don't think this is me being particularly perceptive. I think it was obvious that he wished he had followed his dream and with the art stuff, and it's weird that we didn't have that sort of upbringing, and all three of us, me and my two brothers, became artists. I became a writer performer, and you know, and then there it is happening with you. So did you, when you were doing this, was this in the 70s?
5: Late 60s, early 70s.
4: Yeah.
5: Mostly in the 70s.
4: Yeah.
5: When I left college, and I started just doing art directing and hanging out with bands, and I went on road with quite a few bands, taking, you know, working with them. And then, you know, and one thing led to another, and then somebody gave me a film camera, and it was one of those how hard can it be moments, you know?
4: Right.
5: That can't be that difficult. Well, it turns out it is quite difficult.
4: And also, back then, it's not like you can just upload it to your computer and start editing, like doing it. How did you cut the things that you made back then?
5: I was very lucky. I had I'd bumped into a guy that I knew from when I was a kid, and he had a full plate Steenbeck, an old film editing machine, and he was working for a big, I'm not going to get into names, but he was working for a big BBC producer who had an edit suite in his basement of his house in Notting Hill. And basically, this friend and I used to go in at about 1 o'clock in the morning and work through till 4 o'clock in the morning. And then when the producer would get up about 6 o'clock in the morning, he'd find his editor spark out on the sofa and absolutely applauded him for working such long hours.
4: Oh, wow, that's amazing.
5: So we used to go in and cut all the stuff. And from this guy, I learned how to edit on film. Mm-hmm.
4: I mean, it's so brilliant because that really is like a test, just as much as the craft itself is the effort and energy that you're willing to put into learning and doing stuff, i.e., you know, going, I was going to say break into somewhere, but he obviously had the keys, and then, you know, work through the night. And, you know, that's like, people don't understand how difficult it was to get that kind of knowledge and experience back then. So then at what point did you go from doing it as a hobby and that it was partly to do with the, because it sounds like it was more artistic.
5: It was never a hobby. I was always paid for it.
4: Yeah.
5: And I just got, you know, and then I kind of got interested in big show, you know, shows like product launches and stuff like that. I started doing a lot of live events. I didn't like video. That was the trouble. When video started, I thought this is a really ugly medium, and I was very happy working in film on film cameras, but video was not something that I wanted to work in at all. So I started doing live events and launching products, and I worked a lot for the cosmetics industry and doing those big shows.
4: Yeah.
5: But they were kind of pretty stressful. And
4: that's like working in almost like in the advertising, right?
5: Yeah.
4: So you're dealing with clients and things. It's not, it can be quite soul destroying, can't it?
5: Well, what really hurt about all that after a while, I mean, it paid really well. And, you know, you have a family like Barry, like your father. You know, we all have to make choices on earning a living and paying for the family and paying for the things that we want to do. And the people that we our responsibilities that we take on. And I think that's why Barry found another way when he moved out, you know, when he moved out to Beckenham. You know, and I was doing the same thing. I was interested in pushing the envelope because that's where the money was.
4: Yeah.
5: So I'd do bigger and bigger shows. Mostly what broke my heart is you'd work on something for about 8 months and it would end up in a skip. I hated that. And you'd walk away and you'd think, I've got to get into something that at least has some kind of life.
4: Yeah.
5: And that's really what took me then into, I mean, eventually I kind of threw it all up and I got offered a TV commercial and I started making TV commercials.
4: Okay. And then, so with the video age, how do you feel about the digital age?
5: Oh, I love it.
4: I love it.
5: It's a totally different thing. And it, I mean, I've worked for a long time to only work on 35mm, and that was, you know, I just about achieved that. I did all my commercials on 35mm, I did my first feature on 35mm, and then they invented DV, and I was like, oh no, what's happening, you know. But I think you have to view it.
4: But it's getting good, though, isn't it? I mean, I always think that Michael Mann, the director, must regret shooting on digitally so early in the process because some of his films look so dated now, and you can make them look so brilliant. But also, the there's a lot of questions about, like, is it good? You know, it democratizes, you know, creativity, but is that good? There's always these different points of view on it, and the best thing I ever heard once was David Lynch say, "It doesn't matter whether you prefer digital or film or whatever. You know, the most important thing is still always the story." He said, "People have had a pen and paper for hundreds of years. It doesn't mean everyone writes stories. You know, you still need to have the ideas and the vision and stuff," which I thought was a really cool. I mean, it's true, like.
5: Absolutely.
4: Anyone could have written a script for hundreds of years. There was the implements, but you still got to have that drive. And well, look, we're going to talk about your film, which I saw yesterday, which is great. And I believe it's getting a wide, because I was trying to find it this week before we met. I believe it's going wider, the release on Friday, is that right?
5: Mm-hmm.
4: Yeah, so we'll talk about that, Starfish. But first of all, we're going to play one of your two choices of songs. I asked you to pick two songs, and you actually picked two of my favourite pieces of music from films. This is the first one from The Beasts of the Southern Wild, which is a beautiful film, but the music, I mean, why did you pick this other than it's so beautiful? But
5: I thought the film was stunning, and the music, I bought the music straight away. I mean, I love the evocation of the child's experience of Katrina.
4: Mm-hmm.
5: And then I found out that that the short film that they made before it, Glory at Sea, Obama picked up on the music, which is very similar, mm-hmm. and used it as his campaign theme. And
4: oh,
5: I
4: wow.
5: thought, you know, here are a couple of guys in Louisiana who really, and the whole project was out of an actor's workshop out of New Orleans, and I just love the whole project. But I love the film.
4: Yeah.
5: I love the
4: yeah,
5: film.
4: Yeah, it's a great film.
5: I thought it was
4: and fantastic. Just, you know, the film, which is beautiful, written and directed by, do you say Ben? Is it yeah. Ben? Ben Zeitlin? He's also the bloody co-composer of all the music and plays instruments on it. I mean, geez, how talented is this man? Okay, well, this is The Bathtub from The Beast of the Southern Wild.

0: What a beautiful piece of music. Amazing, like really sort of feel good as well. Yeah. You know, the film's quite bittersweet in a way. So Starfish is out. Why, can you tell the listeners, kind of in a one-liner what the film is about? Doesn't have to be one line, but
1: it's, yeah, it's a true story about some people I knew who he fell foul of pneumococcal septicemia, which is a blood disease now categorized under sepsis. And in order to save his life, he had to have his arms and legs and some of his face amputated. And the film is really about the love story between him and his wife and how they worked so hard to hold their family together and raise a family and beat the emotional pressures and disasters that this trauma brought into their world.
0: It's one of those films that you watch and you leave kind of, you can't help but just go, I am so lucky, because what that man went through. One of my questions was going to be, did you know someone that suffered from this? So you actually knew Tom, the guy that it was based on?
1: He's in the film. He's the body double in the film. No, I knew his wife. She was a producer at a studio I worked out of, and I knew her casually. You know, we'd bump into each other in the corridors, and then I'd heard, you know, that she'd got married to this guy, this actor, Dynasty bloke who came up from London, and then I heard this terrible thing had happened, because it was a East Midlands film community, everybody got together to sort of do sponsor walks and discos to raise a bit of money, and so that's how I got involved. Through a friend, we organised a golf night dinner, and she attended it, and that scene's actually in the film, and she made this amazing speech that just blew everybody away, and I thought, well, what a shame I didn't have a camera. I need to recreate that somehow. And that was the kind of the genesis of the whole project.
0: So that was the moment you first thought about telling the story of this.
1: Yeah.
0: And I was watching it thinking, this must have been quite a difficult film to get off the ground, because it's a small story and we're living in an age where they don't really get told in the cinema as much. But also it's such a unheard of disease. I mean, do we call it a disease?
1: It's a condition.
0: And like, it seems to me that in the 80s, I remember when I was growing up, there were films about, like, I remember Mask, the film Mask, and there was Mel Gibson did one, The Man Without a Face. There was Born of the 4th of July. There were these kind of rousing triumph over adversity films that would win Oscars, but we don't really see them as much. So when you were pitching this film or writing it, how long did it take to get the money and to get the actors on board? Was that a tricky process? 7 years.
1: Yeah, it took 7 years. Initially, when I started work on it, the industry was not keen to get on board. But attitudes change. I mean, they just didn't want to do a story about a disabled person at the level that I wanted to do it, because I didn't want to do a kind of a Douglas Bader heroic story. You know, I wanted to really look under the hood and get to the emotional drama of how small people who don't, you know, who can't react physically, can't express themselves through the Olympics, how do they do it?
0: Yeah.
1: But after 2012 and the London Paralympics, you know, attitudes started to change. And then we got Help for Heroes. And there were a few people like Matt Hampson, the rugby player. And people started, you know, I sensed that the people were reacting differently to the story.
0: Okay.
1: And then I had the good fortune to hook up with some very, very good people who came on board. Pippa Cross, Ros Hubbard. Yeah. Mm-hmm. Fantastic.
0: And I noticed that Joanne Brogan. She's an exec producer as well. How did that come about?
1: Ros sent her agent the script, and she rang me up and said, "I really think this is an amazing story." And you know, we had lunch, and then she generously gave me a day to shoot a scene, to see how we might shoot and how we might work together. And so we shot a test scene. There's a very big scene at the end of the film with her. And we shot that as a test, and we got on really well. And she said, "Oh, I want to get money for you. I want to make
0: this
1: happen."
0: Amazing.
1: And she stuck with it for nearly 4 years before we could actually close it out.
0: Oh, brilliant. They're both fantastic in it, aren't they? They're just incredible. And the little girl, I thought, was brilliant as well. It's when you're doing something like that that's, you know, like you say, there's no, you're not holding back. It's you're not attaching a he was also a genius trumpeter, or, you know, there's not that kind of classic Hollywood thing. There's a lot of emotion and darkness, you know, around in a lot of the scenes. How do you approach each day with that, you know, and without everyone just like completely by the end of the, I mean, I suppose everyone, you can't help but be exhausted, but is there a do you do something to keep morale up, or
1: no morale was really high on the set. We had very talented people with not very much money, mm-hmm. as all independent films kind of live with, and Joe Froggatt, Tom Riley and I had worked through the script quite a lot, so I had absolute faith in them, and we'd rehearsed it. Okay. I mean, we got good rehearsal time, so we
0: which isn't always
1: no, it's not always
0: the
1: possible,
0: case, yeah.
1: But, you know, but we'd worked through a lot of the issues, and we talked about it, and then they'd met the real people, and that was supposed to be an hour's meeting that went on all night, and then they all got drunk together and all fell in love with each other. And so that was really great, and so that gave me the time to really concentrate on the little girl. So I was able to kind of focus a bit more on her.
0: Well, you did a brilliant job. Yeah,
1: that's very cool.
0: I know that can be a tricky one.
1: Well, yeah. She was, you know, she was a real find, and so with a really good cast, and but there were such magical moments. I mean, there really were, and the crew were incredible. Mm-hmm. And you know, considering that Tom Riley spent 4 hours in prosthetics for every morning,
0: which were again like so good. I actually couldn't see that they were prosthetics.
1: The team we had on it were astonishing, and that was one of my really big worries, because there was, you know, we were worried that if we couldn't get that right, people would just laugh at it. Mm-hmm. We didn't want to make it too horrible. We didn't want to make it too not horrible. We didn't want.
0: I definitely felt like you were like this, you know, here, this is how it is. You're not, and knowing now that the Tom that the story is based on was the double in certain scenes. I mean, that bit where you have the close up of, you know, his arms and legs where they've been cut off. I couldn't even recall a film or TV show where I've seen that, where you can actually see, you know, the nerve endings and things, and I was like, wow, that's, and knowing that it's a small indie, I was like, surely that's not CGI. That looks so real, and there's an emotional sense to the body when you see it moving like that, that you can tell isn't. Can't you?
1: Well, that was unscripted, that moment. What happened with this, the face was scripted, the reveal of the face was scripted, but we were doing it, and I thought that, you know, if we're doing a truth film about disability, we shouldn't be afraid of showing what it's really like. And I rang the real Tom, who was at work, and said, can you get down here now? I need you down here now, and I want to take all your clothes off and sit you on a stool and just shoot it. But we're gonna, you know, we'll shoot it in kind of slight slow-mo, and I want to try and make it a beautiful thing rather than a repugnant thing.
0: Oh, and I definitely didn't think that. I was like, wow, this is, it just felt real, really authentic, and it made you think in a way that I think sometimes you don't get that. How is the real Tom? And
1: he's on fire. He's been on telly. He's been, every newspaper's picked it up. Tom and Nick are going around, and you know, we absolutely lucked out. I mean, and it was, everybody's saying it's the most amazing piece of timing. Actually, we didn't know anything about it. The Sepsis Trust were doing a whole thing this year on sepsis, and the Minister of Health got involved, and then You magazine ran a piece on Nicola, on how difficult it was to be a carer, you know, mm-hmm. in this situation, and then the whole world picked up on it. So Tom Ray's employers, Land's End and the clothing company, have paid for him to do motivational speaking and doing his website. So all Tom Ray, the real person, really wanted was to find a way to fit back into society. Yeah. And so for him, this has been, you know, a really good process, I think, you know, what you say.
0: Excellent.
1: Yeah, well, for all of us, really.
0: Yeah. Good luck with it. So it gets a wider release on Friday up and down the country.
1: Yeah, we're in. Yeah. Well, we've got the BFI have amazingly paid for a special night next Wednesday, which is, I think, in 80 cinemas up and down the country. You can see it on the website, which is starfish.film. And that's screening with some special behind the scenes footing and footage and stuff like that. So, and then we are all over the place until I think Christmas, really. So. Mm-hmm.
0: Brilliant. Wow, that's amazing. Thank you so much for coming on and for meeting me properly on the show. And I'll see you at Christmas in 20 years, maybe.
1: Yeah, absolutely. Let's not leave it so long.
0: So thank you very much. This is your second selection. We actually dedicated a whole show to this soundtrack a few months ago, but we didn't play this song, I don't think. This is Hard Sun by Eddie Vedder, which was written for the film Into the Wild by Sean Penn. Is that a particular favourite film of yours, or do you just
1: think it should be compulsory viewing?
0: Yeah, it's beautiful,
1: kid.
0: Isn't it? It's
1: every
0: so good.
1: Kid,
0: I somehow just... kind of went a bit under the radar, I think. But
1: amazing film.
0: Yeah, beautiful film. Hard Sun by Eddie Vedder. Thanks so much, Bill.

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1: Investigation continues after three teenagers were killed when a car entered the River Wear in Sunderland. Northumbria Police say a 17-year-old boy was in the vehicle at the time of the crash on Tuesday afternoon, has been arrested and is still in police custody. Manchester City being found guilty of all charges related to breaches of Premier League's financial rules. Matthew Dudley's here with more.
2: From the 2009-10 season to the 2017-18 season, we now know that Manchester City had overstated their income by over £800 million. This was using a system called Project Longbow. It was a plan to reduce running costs and boost revenues, with many legitimate attempts to do so. However, the Fordham Agreement was not one of them. That saw funds being paid into the club, with the source of the money unknown, allowing Man City to remove operating expenses.
1: Manchester City say in a statement they'll appeal the decisions. The body of a newborn baby has been discovered on a shoreline in Wales. Police say a member of the public found the body on the Menai Strait shoreline in Bangor on Sunday shortly after 5 p.m. Searches are ongoing to try and trace the mother of the infant. Detective Sergeant Kelly Wynne is appealing to the public for more information.
3: We are concerned the baby's mother may not be in a position to reach out for support. So we are appealing directly to the mother, father, and those who may have knowledge, such as friends, family, neighbours or colleagues.
1: A global study suggests 3 and 4-year-olds take more than 18,500 steps a day on average, with the most active youngsters clocking up almost 30,000 steps a day. For the study, the team of researchers analysed data from 3,573 3 and 4-year-olds from 44 countries between 2018 and 2025. New polling for National Trading Stand suggests the growth of AI has left a quarter of UK adults feeling overwhelmed by the growing sophistication of scams. The poll found 1 in 5 UK adults admit to avoiding specific online activities now because of concerns, while 31% now double-check emails, messages or websites more correctly. And England beat Czechia 2-0 in the Nations League last night, but Scotland were beaten at home 3-0 by Switzerland. That's the latest from Radio News Hub. I'm Jules Eatbridge.
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0: was the Manor featuring Lily McKenzie for Life. Real geezers, free the geezer. Big up the Manor.
1: Nice. This is Killer Keller, and that's Grim over there. Yeah, this is the Michael Payne and Marcel Somerville show, but we're taking their places right about now. How you doing, Nat? You good?
2: I'm good.
1: Staying out of trouble?
2: Yes, they're away today. Michael Payne, happy birthday.
0: Happy birthday, Michael
1: happy
0: Payne.
1: Happy birthday, brother. Happy
0: how old,
1: birthday.
0: How old do you reckon he is today?
2: How old do you think he is?
0: He's got to be pushing mid-30s. Maybe.
2: Ooh, he's got to be pushing mid-30s.
0: Pushing.
2: Oh, okay, I will clip this up and play that to him next week. We'll see how he feels.
1: You're asking him as if like you know how old he is.
2: I do actually know how old he is. I think I do. But I don't want to say because I think I might have added two extra numbers on it, extra years. Like, I'm not sure. It's in the early to mid-30s.
0: That's a great age to be.
2: Mm. Yeah, well, you're not that age yet, are you?
1: So what do we know? What do we know he's actually doing then?
2: Well, as he said himself, he's gone to Amsterdam to partake in some fun there.
0: Yeah. What's there to do in Amsterdam? I'm not too sure. As a man, that's never been.
2: There's a lot of canals there. People ride bikes.
0: Yeah,
2: that happens a lot.
1: There's a lot of that.
2: I believe also there's all kinds of herbs you can enjoy there.
0: I wouldn't know. I've never been.
2: No, I haven't either.
1: You never been?
0: Never been.
1: Never been.
0: Have you?
1: Yeah, I've been. Yeah, a bunch of times.
0: Yeah, yeah. Is it worth it?
1: Yeah, it's worth it. It is. I mean, I'm not really a big smoky, so I don't. Yeah. You know, I have a cigar here and there, but nothing too.
0: Yeah,
1: heavy.
0: I don't smoke either.
1: Yeah, it's not the one.
0: Nah, not for me. I get anxiety ASAP.
2: Not even a cigar.
0: Nah.
2: No, I say not
0: you
2: even.
0: Inhale
2: not
0: it though.
2: Not
0: I even tried sheesh.
2: The pipey thing.
0: Yeah, that's a bit.
1: Yeah, I do sheesh. I've done a sheesh.
0: What's it do though?
1: You know, it gets you really. I mean, it's a lot. It's, you know, it's like triple, quadruple, whatever it is a cigarette would be and whatnot. And so it hits your head like really hard. Next thing, I'm sucking on it like a McDonald's straw. You know what I mean? It's
0: no
1: like that.
0: Yeah. Are you meant to inhale it though? Are you?
1: Yeah, you inhale it. Yeah.
0: Jesus
1: it's
0: Christ.
1: All that.
0: No, I can't.
2: Is
0: do
2: it
0: that.
2: Fruity?
1: Yeah.
0: Okay. A bit of rope.
2: So it's like a massive vape.
0: Yeah, maybe. Yeah.
1: It's a huge vape.
2: Okay, but yeah. And vapes have tobacco in, right?
0: Yeah, I'm not too sure.
2: The vapor.
1: This one's an interesting one. The whole shisha thing is like cubes of different kinds of coals. You can get different makes of coals, and then it just very similar to a pipe. You know, it does its thing. I worked out like a combination that fits me to a T. It's like a pint of Guinness, which is a combo in itself with the shisha. But the shisha is mint and blackcurrant, and them two together is
0: what
1: just
0: the
1: like
0: hell?
1: Boom. Yeah, I know. Don't ask. It's a lot of trial and error.
2: Well, Michael and Marcel were very worried last week that you're here, and they were going, will you let us back? And I said, well, maybe. But obviously I played that ident at the beginning of the show, but I also just wanted to let you listen to a couple of other things that we made for you.
3: Grim Sickers and Killer Keller on FUBAR Radio. Wow.
2: And if that wasn't enough, then we also have the
3: Killer Keller and Grim Sickers on FUBAR Radio.
2: Equality.
0: Amazing, I've never heard
2: that
0: before. Thank you.
2: So that's your little ident for you there.
1: How do you feel about that, Grim?
0: That's my new ringtone. That is your ringtone for me now.
1: Yeah, I'm answer machine in that one.
2: Well, we've got some good guests on the show today as well.
0: We have got amazing guests today.
1: Yeah, we do. Big Heathy inside the place. Good mate of mine. Yes, you couple of your mates are coming through.
0: Yeah, we got two grime scene specialists, Reels and Yizzy, who are both doing great things, and it'd be great to catch up with them today.
1: Yeah, I'm feeling Yizzy. That's
0: top.
1: Yeah.
0: MC,
1: top MC, yeah.
2: Great, and great. Also, previous guests. We never had Reels on before. Big Heath and Rizzy, returning guests,
0: okay.
2: Who are great. Now, you two hadn't met each other before today. Before,
0: well, we know each other very well.
2: Half an hour ago. So, with that mind, I've got a little game for the two of you to get to know each other.
0: Ooh, cool. bit of blind date, is it?
2: So, I've got some questions here. I've got some about both of you, some of which are true and some of which are false. So I'm going to ask you whether
0: Jesus
2: you think
0: Christ.
2: It's true or false, okay? Yeah. So, Killer Keller, Grim Sickers is a big fan of the Lighthouse Family and will be going to see them on tour. Is that true or false?
1: Oh, jeez. I mean, it's got to be false, man.
2: It's false. I can tell you that's incorrect. It's true.
0: Very true.
1: John!
0: Ocean
2: true.
0: Drive.
2: It's true.
0: Oh, God, I'll be singing my heart out when that comes on.
2: Okay. Now, Grim Sickers.
0: Yes.
2: In 2006, Killer Keller appeared in an advert where he showcased his ability in beatboxing but inability to put a fruit pastel in his mouth without chewing. Is that true or is that false?
0: It's got
2: to
0: be true.
2: That is true. That is true. Well done. Okay.
1: It's too wide of a...
2: That's a big question. It's too specific,
0: why can't
2: right?
0: you suck a fruit pastel?
2: Yeah.
1: Yeah, I was just... I can't... A red one I ain't ever doing again. That was the only one they kept on pulling out of the thing. So but yeah, no, it's a toughie.
0: No way.
2: Okay. Now, Killer Keller, is Grim Sicker's favourite boxer Anthony Joshua?
1: Yes.
2: That's false.
1: No, no way.
0: Tyson Fury.
1: See, I went with a boxing thing because I knew you boxed. What's going on?
2: Well, do you have a favourite boxer? You into boxing?
1: No, not really. I like watching it.
0: I'm going to get you into it, man. I'm a fanatic.
1: You with it? Get tough with it.
2: Grimsickers, did Killer Keller perform dressed as a cow on a stage in New York?
0: Yes.
2: That's correct, you did.
1: How did you know that?
0: I'll do my research.
2: How can you tell us about that?
1: Yeah, it was mad. So it was New York, it was a Halloween event, and our mates, you know, without dropping too much, our mates with the BBC guys, a guy called Phil, really, you know, Billionaire's Boys Club, he kind of ran it at the time. And I was like, still like shook. I was like, oh man, fucking Billionaire's Boys Club. And he wanted to come to the show and whatnot, big up Phil. And, and subsequently I was on stage, my manager's out there, and I get the text saying, oh, he's here, and I'm like, shit, and I'm like, my manager ain't met him, like, how are you gonna know him? So I texted him, I said, so, you know, what are you dressed as? And he's like, I'm coming as a priest, like a legless priest. So I was like, you know, you just a little kind of moment there, you know, touching moment. That was about as far as I got.
2: That's nice. Okay, Killer Keller. Grimsickers is a big Liverpool fan and breathed heavily into a carrier bag when they beat Barcelona 4-0.
1: It's true.
2: That's right, yes.
0: Hey, who's doing that research on me, man? They got me to a team.
2: Look, yeah. I've just been saying, since we knew you were coming on, we've been following you about and just seeing what you've been up to daily. I've got a full diary of all of your activities, so...
0: I need to calm it down.
1: For real.
2: And finally, Grimsickers.
0: Yes.
2: Killer Keller's favourite TV show is EastEnders.
0: True.
2: That is false. Apparently. What is your favourite TV show?
1: I don't even have TV. I don't know.
2: He doesn't have a TV. Yeah, I do remember you saying that. He doesn't have a TV.
0: Nor do I.
1: It's the one, isn't it?
0: Yeah, YouTube,
1: you know it's the one. You know it's the truth.
2: What is your favourite thing to watch on Netflix then, or Amazon, YouTube.
0: Not Games of Thrones like you yet. I'm nearly... Hey, what about the last episode?
2: I haven't watched it yet.
0: Yeah, but do you know that...
2: I know what happens. I know what happens because I've read the spoilers.
0: Well, it's been a few days.
2: Because I've just sort of... I'm not seeing all the negative stuff and I've caught them getting in your head,
0: they're living in your head rent free.
2: Exactly, right?
0: You need to watch it. Please play a piece
2: of paper. That's good. Yeah. Well, I can tell on this way, at the moment, Grim, you do know Keller better than he knows you. But that's okay because you've only just met.
0: I was a fan of him from school times, man.
1: I've already apologised for that. I'm joking, brother. Thank you.
0: No, come on, big fan.
2: Well, our first guest is here, the wonderful Big Heath. So let's go to a song and then we will get him into the studio.

0: And that was Concept. Watch the Sky Fall with Royster 5'9". And in the building, we have one of the GOATs of the new generation, co-signed by Sickers. The man from Cambridge, bro.
1: Yes.
0: Big Heath.
1: Yes.
2: Big Heath. Thank you. What an introduction. Come
0: on, I've got my eye on you, man.
1: That's the best intro I've ever had.
0: I know what you're doing out here, Heath, man. I see you smash that.
2: Thank you, bro.
0: How you been, man? You been all right?
2: Really good, mate. Yeah, just been a lot on, so I'm tired, but for a big guy, it takes a lot out of me. But I'm trying to get a bit more fitter. But I'm good. No, I'm really happy. I'm really good.
3: You've got to be savvy with the PR trail right about now. You've been everywhere.
2: Everywhere. Huh? Just trying to get this fat face everywhere, you know? Literally.
3: Well, there's some stuff on Instagram that you're killing at the moment.
2: Yeah, mate. You should see what we filmed yesterday.
3: Really? You back that stuff up?
2: Yeah, man.
3: You must do, yeah.
2: Mate, it's all... I mean, my main mate will hate me saying this, but it's mainly my ideas, but he runs away with them. But he claims they're his ideas.
0: I'll take it to the next level.
2: Yeah, prototype. They're all my ideas.
0: Nah, I hear you. So being from Cambridge, man.
2: Yeah, man.
0: So what, are you like the biggest rapper in your ends, right? Are you walking the street and you're doing selfies or outside Tesco's?
2: Something like
0: are
2: that.
0: Are we there? Yeah.
2: Like there's been people before me, like Dirty Dyke, you probably heard of.
0: Yeah.
3: For real.
2: Like, yeah, but like, no, but...
0: I'm going to say it's right now that you ran past Dirty Dyke, right?
2: Yeah, like now there's not... Exactly, like now there's not many people from Cambridge that really do it. And I think, like, for me as well, I'm not trying to do, like... Cambridge rap is very,
0: What is Cambridge rap?
2: Yeah, high focus, do you know what I mean?
3: How do you mean?
2: As in high focus rap, very, like, very...
3: intellectual kind
2: of... Yeah, a bit... When you want to have a good time, it's a bit much. It's a bit like, whoa, calm it, mate. Like, let's try and, like, make sense. It's more of a jam instead of talking about government. And, do you know what I mean? Which is still good. There's a time and a place for it.
0: But not many people
2: make, like, just little vibes in it. But I'm just trying to do me.
0: And what is Big Heath today, man? What do you say you bring into the game?
2: I'm bringing to the game. I'm just trying to prove that, one, you've not got to be, like, street and real, like, screw face in to do rap.
0: Yeah.
2: I don't take myself too seriously. I think you can obviously tell.
3: Yeah,
2: and but then at the same time, I don't want to be doing a joke. Like there's a certain tongue in cheekness about it, but it's still like I'm still here to.
3: It's like you're playing, but you're seriously playing.
2: Yeah, that's exactly. What it is. Exactly.
0: I can see you doing like something outside of music as well. I reckon you've got a character.
2: Definitely.
0: Like
2: man.
0: A big nasty sort of character.
2: Yeah, definitely.
0: More to you, but
2: you're
0: very good at your art
2: but
0: as well.
2: I just want to make sure I don't overdo that.
0: It'll come in time.
2: I think like if
0: the
2: you do
0: connection.
2: It, exactly, but I think if you do it too much too quickly, you lose your relationship with music and you get known too much as like a personality.
0: Maybe that Big Nasty is today. He's more of a personality.
2: You said it, not me.
0: Nah, he wasn't like that though.
2: No, exactly.
0: He's on telly every Friday night.
2: Exactly, which is sick.
0: Sick, bro.
2: But I think some people forget now that he does

0: use it first.
1: Yeah, yeah.
0: Which for
1: me,
0: that's my main thing. Like, I don't ever want to be forgotten for that. Like, that's what I. But I feel like, but mate, 1,000%, I've got more to offer than. I kind of like the James Corden, but a rapper.
1: Yeah, oh, babe. So that's what I'm saying.
2: Like,
1: is he one of your inspirations?
2: There you go.
0: Not inspiration, but he is, like, it's great energy, you know what I mean?
1: Like, no, but what inspirations, like, come from Cambridge? So I'm sure there wasn't much musical around there when he was growing up. So what sort of inspirations was
0: it's
1: you?
0: Weird, bro. It's weird for me, because coming from Cambridge, like, the way I always say it is, yeah, it's like, we're late to the trends. So if you're stuck in London, I always feel like you're in one big trap.
1: Yeah.
0: Like, you only hear what's being played in London. Like, yeah, you only hear. Right. So I'm glad that I weren't, because you kind of actively have to hunt for other stuff.
1: Yeah.
0: So really, growing up, it's the bait answers, but it's all like old school hip hop.
1: Yeah.
0: So
1: yeah,
0: I grew up listening to. Probably Kanye was my favourite ever.
1: Really?
0: Yeah, man.
1: What, better than Jay-Z?
0: Yeah.
1: No way.
0: Bro, like, in terms of
1: an artist. We ain't got time to talk about that.
0: Yeah, yeah.
2: He's an all-round, isn't he?
1: We ain't got time to go in that.
0: Yeah, man, he is. But,
1: well, as a rapper, though.
0: As a rapper.
1: Syllable for syllable.
0: Syllable for syllable.
2: Yeah, come on.
0: Big L probably is up there for me.
2: Yeah.
0: Big L for me is just like one of the...
2: We were just talking about Royce 5'9 as well.
0: I mean, Royce 5'9 is sick, but I wouldn't put him in my top five.
2: No?
0: But he's sick.
2: Big L
0: for
2: real.
0: Like, I think for me, my top five is people that every time I listen to them, I think they're the best.
1: Yeah.
0: So Biggie, Pac, Big L, Pun, and probably Master Ace.
2: Mm.
0: But no one's really heard of... Until Eminem, like, shouted him out in his last song, yeah? No one... With the one with... Joyner Lucas, that banger.
1: Okay, back and forth,
0: and he says Master Ace. No, like, nobody would heard of him, but, like, Master Ace is...
1: Top rapper.
0: He's incredible.
1: Top rapper.
0: But in terms of from the UK, I've always been a massive Skeppy fan.
1: Yeah.
2: Mm-hmm.
0: JK, I've always loved that since I was like 18.
1: Amazing,
0: I love his rawness, man.
1: Yeah,
0: like,
1: yeah.
0: He says it exactly how it is, and he doesn't care. Like, do you know what I mean?
1: Yeah,
0: man, I'd say that.
1: Would you say that grime was a big influence on you?
0: Yeah, yes and no. I think for me,
1: Skepta and JK.
0: Yeah, because I think back then grime was grime. Now a lot of stuff is labeled grime, and it's not grime.
1: as the way
0: that I look at it as well. Because I feel like Grime Daily these days, it's not really grime.
1: Grime Daily, it's a new act on there every day. You're getting caught in the cycle.
0: Exactly.
1: That's why I always say to artists,
2: you actually become
1: put it on your own channel.
0: Yeah.
1: Because you don't get lost in the cycle of uploads.
0: Which is what I started doing, man.
1: How are you finding that?
0: Way better.
1: How are you finding it?
0: Way better. Like, thousands better. Because people are coming to you, and also they understand that you're trying to do something different.
1: Yeah.
0: And like what you said, man, it's exactly bro what you said.
1: I said to everyone, everyone wants the views, but I say, bro, build your own channel.
2: The views don't mean nothing on there.
0: Yeah.
1: Listen, people are buying views here, left, right, and centre.
0: And also, like, as you said, bro, like, the views, there's a difference between people looking at you and people watching you.
1: Yeah.
0: Same way, there's a difference if you hear someone and you listen to someone. There's a difference.
1: And
0: you can watch something and not watch it again.
1: Yeah, and you put on your new tune on your own channel.
0: Yeah, man.
1: It's on there, yeah.
0: It's done. I can swear that I can't swear, can I? It's done bloody well, so I'm happy. Because I finally think people are now understanding what I'm trying to do.
2: Mm.
0: And I think sometimes what I'm going for, maybe like the Grime Daily audience won't really understand.
1: Okay, well, was you flinging on Grime Daily before?
0: Yeah.
1: I was getting lost in the mix here?
0: Slightly, yeah. I feel like, because I'm so different from what they like on there, which is fine. I mean, like, everything has its own road.
1: Yeah.
0: But, like, for me, that's not my path.
1: And, now you're on your own channel.
0: I've took the dirt track.
2: I think sometimes with London, it can get a little bit kind of, it gets a bit hazy as what
0: definitely,
2: really cuts
0: bro.
2: Through, do you know what I mean? And
0: definitely,
2: what really
0: bro.
2: Makes the grade. But your stuff's a lot more commercial.
0: Yeah,
2: I think
0: man.
2: It kind of, it commands a bit more of a national, crossover appeal, I think.
1: Yeah.
0: Thank you. Yeah.
1: And so we go into your new track then, Big Keith?
0: Yes,
1: yeah?
0: Mate.
1: You want to introduce it yourself then, bro? Show
0: yes.
1: us which we're listening
0: it is
1: to.
0: Your nan's favourite rapper, 23 Stone Virgin. It is Big Heath with the new single, Biggie.
1: Let's get into this one.
0: Yeah.

0: that is Biggie by the Cambridge Icon. Yes, Big Keith. Yes, yeah, Icons yes, only. Yes. So what's the creative process behind that tune there, Big Keith? How did you make that?
1: In Helsinki, actually.
0: No way.
1: Yeah,
0: what are you doing
1: all
0: day over there?
1: Which a lot of people go, is that in Sweden? Which I'll correct you. Do you know it?
2: Finland.
3: Yeah, Finland.
2: Yes.
3: Way up there.
1: Oh, fair enough. Yeah. You were like, yeah, I knew that. Yeah, man, was working with producer. I worked with him here in the UK, shout Hank, and then went really well. And then he made them. Them guys over in Scandinavia have such like a good pop ear. They know how to make like catchy chords, but like not sound too commercial.
0: Yeah.
1: So like for me, like he's just so sick. I want to be big, so I don't just want to make underground stuff. So I want to work with people like that.
0: Oh, you're in the anthems as well.
1: Yeah, man. And like he just, and the best thing about him is we literally start everything from scratch.
0: Yeah, that's what I was gonna say. Do you need the beat first?
1: Mate, I think, bro, you know how it is. I think every time's different.
0: Yeah, like sometimes, yeah, of course.
1: With him, it's so nice of him because he can actually play instruments.
0: Yeah.
1: But I take advantage of that. If someone can't, then, you know, some producers just have
0: samples,
1: piles of beats.
0: Yeah, yeah,
1: barely any pre-made beats, so we're really
3: on the edge, man.
0: Yeah. But that's the best way, because you're capturing the moment. Yeah. You're capturing the moment.
1: In the heath of the moment.
0: Yeah, in the heath of the moment. I like that.
1: I plan that.
0: I like that. So what's the future got for you, Big Keith? Are you expecting an album next year?
1: Yeah, so we've got an EP dropping in like 5 weeks.
0: Yeah, what can we expect from, as a Big Keith fan, what can I expect?
1: Wait, mate. Big joints and real honesty. There's like, it's like 6 tracks.
0: Yeah.
1: I didn't just want to make like, it's annoys you these days when artists just want to make the big anthems, like 6 big anthems. I want to hear more.
0: These singles good though.
1: Yeah, man, exactly, bro. Yeah. But like, I kind of want to hear a bit more depth. And like, yeah, man, that's I don't just want like big, like, I don't want 6 of them. Like, to me, so there's like 3 big ones. One that's like more honest and just bars like about my life. And I think that's what people like about me as well, is I never hold back. Like, I just say how I feel. And I feel like that kind of comes out in everything that I do.
0: So as a man like myself that loves bars, am I going to find some real like slapping a beat for 3 minutes?
1: Yeah,
0: Big Keith going ham.
1: Definitely.
0: Slapping it up.
1: Ham.
0: 3 minutes, bro.
1: Like. I can't say ham as good as you. But, yeah,
0: with
1: ham.
0: Emphasis. Yeah. So we're going to have bangers and then slapping up rhythms.
1: Yes, bro. And it's mixed by MSM to shout out.
0: No
1: him.
0: Way!
1: Yeah,
0: flipping,
1: man.
0: That's 1500 a track, isn't it? Jesus Christ, he is pricey. I had to do 4 weeks' work to get a track mixed off him.
1: And he's got it banging.
0: It's crazy, isn't it?
1: He's got it banging, mate.
0: He can take your good song into an anthem.
1: I mean, I didn't understand the whole mixing thing as much as when, like, recently. And then I've properly, mate, as you said, like, when you actually compare it, like, it's weird because when
3: night
1: you come
3: and day,
1: out. Of,
3: man.
1: Yeah,
3: night
1: mate,
3: and
1: it's
3: day.
1: Crazy.
0: Night, yeah, mate.
1: Crazy.
3: Yeah.
1: Like when the producer sends you, like obviously you get a rough as soon as you finish.
0: Yeah.
1: Then give the producer a week and he'll make like his mix. And I was like, hey, it sounds banging. And you send it to M and then it gets back to M.
0: Mate,
1: and you're like,
0: it's a different track. I said one time I had a tune mixed down, I said, bro, you're making me sound better than I am.
1: Yeah,
0: this is a catfish.
1: Yeah.
0: This tune's a bit of a catfish.
3: I got performed.
0: I didn't know how I was even that good.
1: Literally.
0: I wasn't even hitting them pockets like that.
1: He's got that like Cypress touch about him. He's got that halloumi fingers, is what I like to say.
0: Is that the thing you like to say?
1: Have
0: we got any features on this EP, bro?
1: You'll see that.
0: No announcements for the Feedback Radio, man.
1: Nah, I'm sorry.
0: What about guests? What kind of genre are we? If there was a feature, what kind of genre is it?
3: It's gonna be.
1: I'm just gonna throw something in there now, just to throw you off course. Reggae.
3: Reggae. Yeah. Right.
1: You'll see, innit? You'll see.
0: Now I'm looking forward to it.
1: Thank you, brother.
3: Old type, Big E.
1: Thank you. Thank
3: Day.
1: You. But yeah.
3: So, what are you up to after this? What's going on? What's the plan?
1: What's up to after this? I'm going to my director's house. We'll be planning the lead single for EP's music video that's nearly done. Sorry, I'm just breaking your studio. Going to plan that because I like to be heavily involved in that stuff. I really like to, like, as I say, come up with crazy ideas and let him work it out.
0: That's the best way.
1: Yeah, man. Yeah, and I think also with me, with music videos, as I was saying earlier, like, it gives me more chance to be more tongue-in-cheek.
0: Yeah.
1: Not a joke, but I want, when people see me, I want to be like, who the hell is that guy?
0: Do you know what I saw? Your bars on the bus, bro.
1: That was
0: wild.
1: Thank you, bro.
0: I got jacks, bro. I was jacking
1: sick.
0: That up, bro.
1: Thank
0: it was
1: you, bro.
0: Going crazy, bro.
1: It was sick. I tell you, it was sick, because when it was produced by Toddler T.
0: Toddler T, yeah, yeah.
1: That's like his little series for you. And when shout out where I'm from, innit? Where they take, most people go on their bus around their hometown.
0: Yeah.
1: And the guy that films it always goes like, mate, we've been to Yorkshire, like Lee, da da da da da. And then we don't get like our own private bus. Like we have to be on, there's people like watching. We went to where I'm from in Cambridge. Yet. Mate, they sent a brand new bus that had never been used before.
0: No way.
1: Double-decker. And I was like, Jesus Christ. This is sick.
0: Jesus.
1: It was really
0: brand spanking new crap, house, man. Impressed, but that's what I, that's what I thought. Yeah, he feels the guy. I think you got a big big year next year,
1: thank
0: bro.
1: Thank you, brother.
0: Yeah, I think I'm looking forward to your EP, bro.
1: Thank you, bro.
0: And I'm there supporting you, bro.
1: Big up.
0: I'd love to see you.
1: Love, man.
0: I think I DM'd you, innit? Recently, a couple weeks ago, man. Yeah. We should link up, man. Shout out to JK and we'll get things popping.
3: Definitely. He's always communicative as well. He's like, not one of them ones that, like, stay behind the scenes.
0: Let's see that next time next year.
1: Yeah, always. Britain
3: start to come.
1: Always.
0: When he's
1: flying, because I was in a. Yeah.
0: Where are you?
1: I'm sure we've met. I remember I was doing a live stream in Birmingham.
0: That's where.
1: In Birmingham.
0: Was that with Jay?
1: Because I thought you were from Birmingham.
0: Everyone thinks
1: and
0: that.
1: And then I watched an interview and I was like, I can actually understand it.
0: Yeah, I'm from the sticks as well, man. I'm from the sticks as well, man. I didn't want to say where I was from,
1: where
0: but
1: you from?
0: Swindon, man. Come on, man. Okay. I can't come up and hop me up like that, Heath, man. Jesus Christ. Yeah. Can't come here
1: for me
0: under
1: the
0: bus.
1: The only guy I know from Swindon is, what's that Ricky Gervais TV program?
2: David Brent.
0: Yeah. That geezer.
2: Wow, that's loud.
1: No, but they closed the Swindon branch.
0: Yeah.
1: I remember
0: that. That's the geezer, man. That's the geezer, man.
2: Just him and Grim's
1: Lucas.
0: That's the legend, man.
3: Swindon, hold tight Swindon crew.
1: Hold tight the Swindon.
3: Day
0: you can't pay a free man under the bus, man.
1: I'm sorry, bro.
0: No worries, bro.
1: I'm from Cambridge, mate. So
0: I'm up there in a few weeks, actually.
1: Is it? Where?
0: I've got a studio session up there. I'm going to shout you when I'm out there, actually.
1: Yeah, do it, bro.
0: Shout out, we'll link up, bro. Show me some of this EP, man.
1: Yeah, definitely, bro. Definitely.
0: But thank you, bro.
1: Thank you.
2: Tell everyone where we can find you on the socials.
1: Yeah, so big.heath is fairly simple, you know. Like big.heath, Instagram, Facebook, same, YouTube, Twitter. Hit me up.
0: Bro, I'll be there, bro. My shout out you anyway,
1: Thank you.
0: Good luck with the make of the EP as well.
1: Thank you, bro.
0: Nice one, bro.
3: Yes.
4: Never relax.

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1: See, you judge me on my appearance, face value and that. Don't know about the tax bracket. Don't know that I'm teabagging your favourite mug.

0: And that was Inglorious by the Man in the Moment, Slow Tie, and the Icon Skepta. And one before that was Young and Black Rock with Carbon Form, which is, I hadn't heard that before. That's
1: yeah.
0: a very good
1: she's
0: song.
1: She's so great.
0: That's
1: yeah.
0: She is
1: yeah.
0: sick, bro. That is, yeah, she's in the pockets on that tune.
2: Slow Tie's killing it as well.
3: Oh my God.
0: So what's been popping there, Kelly Kelly? What's really been going on with you? Because I was brought up with you on school. This is the first time I've ever met you, and I'm humbled, bro.
2: Oh, brother.
0: Your resulting was mad back at school. You see, that was flying.
2: Wait,
0: I remember you from back in the day, so we did our research.
2: Thank you. I've always been a runner. You know what I mean? Yeah. Jump straight in. Yeah. I'm surprised we didn't cross paths before anyway.
0: Well, we might have.
2: Cycles of music.
0: We might have in this previous life, but yeah. today we're here. Yeah. And so what's really you got popping at the moment? Yeah,
2: man, podcast, music podcast. Like, but you know what it is? It's the podcast thing is really a kind of thing immersed me. It's like there's something about it that is so immediate. And it's,
0: yeah.
2: it's without sounding too crash, it's like without sounding too crash, it's like cookie cutter. It's like you do it and it's next, do it next, do it. And once you've got the formula, you know what I mean? It's like, for me, that's the one.
0: Yeah, I actually tweeted the other day, I'm getting old because I'm listening to a lot of podcasts at the moment.
2: That's
0: all I'm doing. I'm thinking, I'm choosing over music. I'm scaring myself.
2: By design, isn't it?
0: I'm flipping bloody hell. I want to listen to a music, but this podcast seems all right. Let me get 10 more minutes in.
4: Why do you think that you're getting old? Because you're listening to podcasts?
0: Because I'm a music man.
4: But you're listening to a lot of music podcasts or different
0: podcasts?
4: Nah,
0: types of, I'm way out there on the podcast.
4: What are you listening to?
0: Anything? What's that? What's that one everyone watches again? The boulder guy from the UFC.
2: Joe Rogan.
0: Yeah, anything Joe that's Rogan. Got in. He is spectrum so wide. Mm. Mm. So I mean, and I'm not really listening to music. I'm usually waiting up for 12 o'clock, getting a little 1 minute, doing reviews by 12:05 on Twitter on all the albums dropping. Mm. Now I'm just teeping. And they send me to sleep as well. I didn't finish them because they send me to sleep. Which stick it in your ears.
4: Good or bad, I don't know.
2: It's true though. It's true.
0: They do send you to sleep.
4: Yeah.
0: I'm not saying your one would send me to sleep.
2: No, not at all. I keep mine. I call my. I guess 50 minutes tops.
4: That's good. I think.
2: Because I can't. I'll keep it punk. I ain't got time myself to be listening to it for that long. You know what I mean? I like them nice and short. Bam.
0: Straight to the point. But sometimes you can get a chatty host, a guest like myself, and
2: true.
0: You might really
2: want to
0: wrangle on for 2 hours.
2: A chat's good. But you know what I mean? It's like sometimes there's that sweet spot where you can almost feel the ending drawing. You're like, yeah, this is good.
0: Is it quite therapeutic for you?
2: Yeah, it's a lot. You know what I mean? You get a lot in your journey. You know what I mean? And also, how many times, you know, do you have people in that you've met crossing paths on tour or doing shows or you may have known for ages
0: and you ain't really dwell
2: yeah,
0: their mind
2: to them, you know what
0: yeah,
2: I mean
0: yeah, nah,
2: so,
0: yeah.
2: I mean like this is close, we're having a chat, you know,
0: well, yeah,
2: we would never have had this over you know.
0: I'm not gonna jump on your podcast as well.
2: That's already happening. What about you? Come on in, Grim, what's going on?
0: Me,
4: I can tell you something that you've got because I've got more information
0: God.
4: On you. What's this about you receiving a lifetime supply of patties?
0: Jesus Christ, you know that?
4: Tell me
0: wow. Do you know Jamaican patties? Yeah,
2: yeah, of course. Wow.
0: Listen, I've got a cooking show on my Instagram, right? So I'll cook like chicken, whatever. And then he said to me, Grim, do you eat patties? I said, if you put this up on your Instagram, you have a lifetime supply of patties.
2: Stop.
0: So he come with a pack full of beef patties, bro. Wow. Once a month, I've got a different flavour at the door.
4: Wow.
0: Fresh.
2: No,
0: bro, I put on about half a stone,
4: they?
0: Bro.
4: Where's the ones that you brought in?
0: Listen,
4: you
0: we promise, stuck up.
4: You
0: we
4: promised food when you came listen, in last we, time. I talked
0: I'm
4: to you about
0: I'm
4: this.
0: I'm going to stack them here.
2: That's a classic. Be careful what you wish for.
4: It's true.
0: Watch me come to the gym, bro. I've been clapping these beef patties with hot sauce on it. I'm gymming it out now. It's got to be in the gym.
2: Yeah, I like that.
0: Jesus Christ! Well, be careful what you wish for. Definitely,
2: for real.
0: All one flavour as well. I don't want to complain, but bloody, there's only so much beef patties I can eat.
4: Yeah, is there anything else that you'd buy though, like a lifetime supply of food or not food, or just something?
0: Yes. A lifetime supply what of food?
4: Anything. Yeah, let's say food, but say anything. Like could be any. What would you
0: what
4: like?
0: Would that, what would you? What would you do? Because I've got a lifetime
4: Should
0: supply
4: food?
0: Of something
4: Should
0: already.
4: Should we say food?
0: Let's say food. Yeah, one item.
4: I think it would be nice to have apple and blackberry crumble.
0: What the hell? That's boring as hell.
2: But in fairness, if you're gonna
0: you have that once, you have something you have once a year.
4: No, some cheesecake. Oh,
0: cheesecake. Ooh. But when you rather have something you get like milk for your tea.
4: That
0: so you cut money
4: out. How is that not boring?
2: That.
4: That's more boring.
0: Yeah, but you
4: than
0: need
4: crumble.
0: Milk every day.
4: All right, that's a fair point actually. So skimmed milk, please.
0: I add you more down as a red top woman.
4: That is the red top.
0: Oh shit! Oh sorry, my God. Yeah,
2: lifetime supply of Alpro. Like that itself, it kind of covers the whole thing.
4: Lifetime supply of Barocca would be quite nice, right? Fizzy little thing helps with stuff.
2: On a liquid level, I did a live podcast and it was sponsored by a beer company, right?
4: Ooh.
2: And they made Killer Keller beer.
0: No way.
2: I mean,
0: any good?
2: it was great. I mean, think you got an alcohol problem, you wait until you got your name on a label and you're downing bottles of this endless beer that's in your fridge. That happened and it was amazing.
0: I talk about alcohol problems, it's not scary. Yeah, on tour I had free alcohol every day, as you do.
2: Yeah.
0: I was on tour for 8 weeks, bro. When I come off tour, I was near enough alcoholic.
2: I know, you can't get off it.
0: I'm thinking, where the hell's my next beer?
2: I know.
0: I'm going to the shop buying Hennessy. I'm buying my own rider.
2: Yeah.
4: Well, what's that drink that you keep mentioning to
0: Magnum.
4: Me? Magnum. This really desserty, fruity wine, which I don't think I'll like, but don't. You keep saying we're going to
0: But really,
4: one.
0: It's for with your partner and late at night, really. That's what it's for. It's an aphrodisiac.
4: Oh, yeah.
0: Oh, wow. Of course.
4: Oh, okay.
0: Gets you going. You can last a few extra rounds, if you know what I mean.
4: That's right. What has it got? Some energy in it? Is it like Red Bull type thing?
0: I'm not too sure, but do you know what? I'm going to pop across that shop after and I'm going to get one. I'll get you one as well.
2: Okay,
4: we'll get some Magnums. Yeah.
0: We'll
4: I always think of Magnums. Isn't the Magnum the cider as well?
2: Yeah.
0: And an ice cream.
2: Yeah,
0: that's the schoolboy era. That's the school. Listen, real Magnum lovers. When you get a Magnum, we know what we're talking about.
4: Also, Magnums are condoms as well, aren't they? Magnum,
0: in America.
4: Yeah, the Magnum.
0: Jesus Christ, that.
4: What? I'm just saying.
0: Magnum, is she? What one do you want?
2: Told you, man.
4: All four of the Magnums, it's fine. But you are a bit of a cider drinker, aren't you, as well?
0: I'm a heavy drinker.
4: It's just anything.
0: I'm there. I nearly bought a Magnum on the way here.
2: He did say, yeah.
0: Yeah. But do you know what? I go to gym every day to even it out.
4: Yeah.
0: Get the calories going.
2: But the getting off tour thing and having a drinking problem is real.
0: Mate.
2: You know.
4: Right, because you can have it every day and as much as you like.
2: The biggest problem is not having it there.
0: Yeah.
4: Right.
0: Oh, mate. I said to Mike, bro, you're killing me here. Bottle of Hennessy every day.
2: I
0: walk around flipping willy-nilly with my Hennessy in my hand, knowing there's one tomorrow.
2: You can see why Slash did it now, you know, back in the day, you know.
0: I am the new Slash, bro. I was gargling. I was getting a bit posh for it as well. What Hennessy? Is that all you got? What else you got? You know what I mean? Like I'm paying for it.
2: Yeah, right.
0: I'm going to go because it ain't out by 6:30.
2: I had mates like that that would, like, specifically, like, grab the promoter's arm and show him how wrong it is. What is that? I don't want that whiskey. I want blah blah whiskey. You know what I mean?
0: Yeah. Got carried away.
4: You've had beer, the Killer Kettle beer. Mm. What was it called?
2: Beer box.
0: Oh, yeah.
4: What would your alcohol, particular brand, be called? And what would it be?
0: All right, listen. Zero calories.
4: Oh, good start.
0: Grimm's gin.
4: Ooh.
0: See-through. I thought about this, didn't I? This is a random question as well.
4: Yeah,
0: Grimm's gin, but we don't even complement it with a tonic.
4: Just gin?
0: With a few ice cubes, because zero calories.
4: Oh, exactly. But won't it be quite strong when you're a little mixer with it?
0: Like light sips. Sips.
2: Yeah, exactly.
0: Have a little combo. But drink it before the cubes dilute it.
2: Yeah.
0: I hate it. Do you know what? I hate ice cubes in my drink in the club. They stack it like I need it, bro. Mm-hmm. I'm like, bro, don't do no ice in there.
2: Well, here's the problem.
0: Like this.
2: Then this is the problem. It's because, like, in England, we have these rules, these silly cap rules. And, you know, in the States, it's just like they kind of throw it in, like, frivolously, care.
0: But over here,
2: it's like everything's to the measure.
0: If I get ice in my cup, I'm throwing it on the floor. Every time. I'm in the corner like that. I'm putting my hands in my drink. I hate it. You've got wet hands. You've got to do all this.
4: Yeah, it's true.
0: Yeah, I hate ice in my drink, bro. I can't stand it.
4: Don't like a wet hand either.
0: The old Jean rub, is it? When no one's looking.
4: Well, they have different rules in different countries. So obviously, like over here with festivals, it's very much about, I think, about drinking and having cider. And but then with the whole America thing, you know about Coachella, where you can't take drinks into the main when you go and watch the bands.
0: No way.
4: Would seem really odd in this country, wouldn't it, to not do that?
0: People are frying beer when we're on there.
4: I don't think it's, you know what, because I was hit with, I don't really stand at the front anymore, because it wasn't until someone said, do you seriously think someone would throw a £6 beer at a festival, and I was like, it's urine. That's what I think it is,
0: Grim.
4: And let me tell you, you don't want to be covered in a pint of urine.
0: No way.
4: Unless you do it. If that's your thing, have a nice time.
0: Golden showers, is it?
4: Yeah.
0: No way, I'm joking.
2: I've got a theory on America and the way that, you know, their social habits, like as far as drinking goes, it's like you got to remember, we've got a pub on every corner. They've got a diner. That's why food is such a big deal to them over there.
0: It's massive. It's the same. Life or death.
2: Yeah. But that's the same with alcohol. It's only equivocal. It's like there's a pub on every corner, right?
4: It's true.
0: And a bookies.
2: Hand in hand.
4: It's true.
2: Hand in hand.
4: Well, they have different goals. I went to, talking about going to a club, when I went to France in a pub, it was the weirdest thing that's ever happened. They wouldn't let me take a bag into the club. I had to wear a coat. It's their rules of the club, right?
2: Yeah.
4: Imagine going to a club, because you obviously you have to carry stuff.
2: Yeah.
4: money, ever stuff. I had to wear a coat in a club.
0: No
4: and they were
0: way.
4: Playing, as they sometimes do in France. Love the yeah. country. But in some of the clubs, they were playing some Prince like it was the first time they'd heard it.
2: Yeah.
4: I think they'd just caught up to Prince in 1999. Okay. I think that was their new release in that particular
2: yeah, yeah. 1999 in 29.
4: Like, oh,
2: yeah.
4: we've got some other good stuff from him to come.
0: Well, I'm waiting to go.
4: So much good music for you to listen to. Talking about good music, let's yeah. get into a little song, I think.
0: Yeah, all right.
1: What Juicy say, like? Shut the fuck up!
3: Play me some Pippin, mate.

0: And that is Megan Thee Stallion featuring Juicy J. Simon Says. I'm hearing a lot of stuff about Megan Thee Stallion. She is doing bits at the moment.
1: She is a Q-Tip really rates it, which is kind of where I first, because I have a Google alert for Q-Tip. Okay. I like to know what he's up to. I love him.
2: You got Q for Q-Tip. I absolutely love him. I just love everything about him.
0: That's a peculiar one, but I rate it.
1: No, that's how I found her.
0: Tribal Quest, Darren,
1: all that. So, what do you think about a music festival in Edinburgh is banning mobile phones?
0: I love it.
3: I thought
0: I reckon we're wasting too much of our time watching it through that little megapixel on our end.
2: Too right. And also, you know,
0: just forget about your phone.
2: Grow some fucking balls.
1: Read more.
0: I'm addicted to my phone. My screen time's crazy, bro.
1: Oh, is it? How much is it a week? Well, it gives you that Sunday little update.
0: More than eight.
1: Ooh.
2: You know what's worse is you can go onto your Instagram Insights and it'll tell you how long you've been on there. That's a scary one.
0: Listen, mine's 23 hours a day.
1: Wow.
0: Okay, so the attendance of the FLY Open Air Festival, which is in Edinburgh, will have to lock away their phones in a special security case. Well, I already really want to do that. I don't really want to lock it away.
2: Would you lock it away? That's not cool.
0: Well, so you can have let's say there's 10,000 people here. Do you really want your phone in 10,000?
1: Yeah, it's true.
0: I didn't even want to get my coat at the end. I've told locker rooms to keep my coat because I can't be bothered. But would you wait for your phone? What? You're going
1: to
0: wait.
1: Sorry, can we go back? You've told people in places to keep a coat.
0: I won't say keep it. I just won't queue up and get it.
1: Okay, so
0: I'll leave it.
1: Send someone else to get it for you.
0: But you know what? You want the little chicken burger after the rave. You can't really get your coat. And it's not raining. I don't really need it anyway.
2: When you've dated someone that works behind a cloakroom, you know. Can you imagine what kind of data and whatnot is being passed around at your phone by having it in there, you know?
1: Mm. Crazy. But you know, they do that, like, a lot of comedy gigs. I think it's Dave Chappelle, you know, who's coming over here.
0: Yeah.
1: So he's actually doing a gig in Hackney.
0: Yeah.
1: But he's another one. There's no phones, no social media. They've got to lock away your phone.
0: Yeah. I think J. Cole done it as well recently. Mm. Someone else done it. Mm-hmm. I don't know if J. Cole, don't quote me, please.
1: No, mm-hmm. someone did. We can check that for you. But also, if you get caught with a phone there, they've thrown you out.
0: Yeah. And you know what? It's good. If you've worked on something intensively for 6 months and you don't really want it to text your ex missus, you might call just enjoy the whole experience. And I've seen Tom Ketley has actually compared it to, you're not going to go to cinema and go through your phone. Well, I wouldn't compare a festival to a cinema anyway.
2: Yeah. It's such a fine line, isn't it? I mean, my theory is, because it's like that in Berlin actually, there's a punk venue that do it. As an experience, if you are removed from it, I kind of like that. But having it taken away completely, that's, I don't know.
0: It should be your choice.
2: Yeah, and it would deter people, wouldn't it? Like, to not have your phone is more of like a, well, that's my time and money gone.
0: Right, it is. But I would enjoy the experience without a phone, but I'm more worried about getting my phone back.
2: That's what I'm saying.
1: That's what I'm more worried about.
0: Take my phone off me for an hour. I'll get anxiety. I can't wait to. I'll be scrolling through Instagram, so I'm at a dad. We don't know what's going on.
1: I imagine your hand moving, you'll miss the phone being in there. Like, where's the phone?
0: And the queue for your phone would be crazy.
1: Yeah, mm-hmm.
0: Someone loses your phone.
2: Right, I've got an answer for this. Mm. What we do in a gym, we go to a locker. So we have these little designated phone lockers.
1: With a key.
0: I'm on my phone. I'm in the gym as well, man. You can't take me off there. I do tweets in between sets, man.
1: Right.
0: Yeah, you've got to get it in.
1: I do think, there's no doubt that when you go and see a gig now, anything, and the people are just there, or you can see the phone, that's really annoying.
0: But are you on your phone at a gig?
1: No, I'm not really on my phone, to be fair. I might see if I just have a check. Certainly not when the gig's actually on.
0: Yeah, you're not really, are
1: I
0: you?
1: Don't film stuff at gigs because I think, who is going to want to watch this? Watch it with your eyes, not your phone.
0: But aesthetically, phones in the air don't look too bad if you're looking.
1: If there's a lot of people, though, don't look and that's too all bad. You can see.
2: It used to be lighters, didn't it?
0: Yeah, but now put your torches up. Got low battery, man, don't you? You know what I mean?
1: You know when someone shows you a clip, it's like anything really. My pet hate is when someone films fireworks and they show and you think, Why are you sharing this to me?
0: Who do you think
1: cares about watching this apart from you? That's it. I'm sure
0: But what really are you filming? You're probably filming the best bit of the show when you get your phone out, aren't you?
1: Maybe.
0: So say like if Drake brought out J. Cole, you're going to grab your phone and... Well, or are you looking to go viral?
1: Maybe you're looking for that. Yeah, maybe you're looking to go viral. I can tell you were right about J. Cole. Gig had no phones, no cameras, no bags.
0: Oh, good.
1: I wouldn't be going to that gig with no bag either.
0: Just go there. Mm-hmm. Take your partner, go there. No phones. No one can get hold of you.
2: Yeah.
1: That's true.
2: If you're having a really good time, you're not even thinking about taking
0: your
2: phone.
0: What if you get injured in the mosh pit, right?
1: Right, yeah.
0: And this person's cocked out. Mm. And they got nothing on them. What's
1: There's
0: your phone?
1: No ID.
0: Yeah. You know, ID. Who you going to call? What? Yeah. But there's 8,000 cases over there, so let's have a look and see who this person is. It's a bit dangerous, a bit silly.
1: I do
0: it won't last.
1: Well, no, I think at festivals as well, we talked about this before the show, there's, people get lost. You go to the toilet, come back, I can't find where they are and where they're crap.
0: At the same time, and there's no signal, though.
2: You can never find a signal.
1: It's never signal. Depends. Some of them have got better.
0: Have they?
1: I am on O2, and a number of the O2 festivals, I couldn't get O2 coverage. Otherwise, it's rubbish. But they've got better now, I think.
0: Yeah, I used to be like that.
1: Some of them. But I do know also, in some of the bigger capacity festivals, you're just like, okay, this isn't working. You're kind of wandering around trying to get a bar.
2: I say be brave. You know, I mean, we were all of an age when we used to go to, you know, clubs and festivals and, you know, just didn't have the phone. So,
0: But I think 8,000 people's too much to confiscate.
2: Oh, 100%. It's too much.
0: Maybe a little 100 capacity. You're pushing it then.
2: Yeah, I agree. 8,000,
0: bloody hell.
1: Well, our next guest has arrived, and in the green room, so let's get into a song and we'll bring him into the studio.
3: Yeah. But I said, radio station, I said, I'm now play the tune.
4: What am I saying?
3: I said, it's not tight.
4: But this is home of the blood clad hits. What do you know about hit songs?
5: Let me tell you this. Everything you come to know as a hit song that you listen to and sing along to has been paid for.
4: What do you want?
5: Put it down there somewhere. You believe this?

0: tell them this is the latest. Don't make me come spray this, bro.
1: But as the radio station, I said them now play the tune.
2: What say?
1: Say it's not a hit.
2: But this is home of the blood clad hits.
3: And that was one of the greatest duos Graham's ever seen. One Generals, new one, King Fox. Got to be produced by Footsie, that one, man. Wicked Chaka. We're in the building. We've got one of my favourite Graham MCs, man. He's more than a Graham MC to me, but we'll get into that. But a guy like Reels, man.
4: My brother, what are you telling
3: me? What are you saying, bro? You're right.
4: Yes, Reels.
3: How you doing, bro?
4: I'm nice.
3: How you doing?
4: What are you telling me?
3: Alright, what are you saying? You just jumped off tour with Getz, yeah?
4: Yeah, man, it's been alright. You get me?
3: What's the experience? How was that for an experience?
4: Come on, man.
5: That was looking hot. That was looking sick up there, man.
4: Energies. That's my brother.
3: So what did you gain off that, bro?
4: I learned that I need to somehow get a live band.
3: Oh, you want to make that switch to a live band?
4: Not even that switch. I want to mix it and match it. So I learned that half live band, because the live band sound is crazy.
3: It brings something different, innit?
4: Different,
5: man. Different energy, innit?
3: Yeah, different element.
4: Yeah, I learned that I'm not as fit as I thought I was on stage.
3: Nah, okay. Yeah. Well, that's the best performer you're going to be around, bro.
4: Boy,
3: there's not better performing than Getz, bro.
4: Me,
3: and the words he gets out is... And he's jumping around and the breathing
4: and
3: technique.
4: And the clarity is amazing.
5: His diction's crazy.
3: Is amazing. So was it a good experience for you?
4: Yeah, man. Each show was a bit different for me. I was just learning my set and how I would transition. It's not just jumping on the mic and doing tune after tune. It's actually how you transition, how you communicate with the fans. And especially because they came to see Getz, so I had to hype it up, number one. Mm. And number two, make it look like... Not like I'm shy or anything, but... Make it look like, right, I'm ready for this, you ready for this, da, da, da, da, da, and gain new fans from that, and then on to the next.
3: And have you gained new fans from that experience?
4: 100%, man. On that tour, I got like 500 extra followers.
3: Wicked.
4: And that wasn't even me plugging my socials. I should have gone
3: ham.
4: That was just me.
5: That's always an afterthought when you're full of energy, though.
4: How many
5: shows did you do?
4: We've done like five shows.
5: Nice. Six, enough for you to do more.
4: Yeah, it was a bit mad, though, because like, the first show was like straight into it. Not O2, Islington Academy. Mm. Packed straight into it. I'm like, I've never been nervous for
5: shows,
4: innit? But these times, man was nervous because I'm the first performer as well.
5: So it's better when they do the London one as the main flagship show at the end. Because then
3: I prefer at London at the end as well.
4: Yeah, I prefer that as well still.
3: But see, for me, Reels, I've been following you for a long time.
4: My
3: buddy. But I know a lot about you. Now, I would say you started off in the grime scene, but I would say today, you've expanded and you show me a lot more than Graham.
4: Yeah,
3: I would say you're still dipping in Graham. I'd say that's still in your blood, but I've definitely said you spread your wings and you've shown you've done so much genres, bro, like recently, and you've been expressing yourself. How would you say that you've grown as an artist recently, man?
4: From day, I've always like dibbled and dabbled in like different genres. Mm. I just feel like this, as coming up on like for what I was known as Graham, I was like in a very angry place anyway. But not to say that that's what Graham.
3: I thought it was quite easy for you to Graham, though. You can slap it anytime you're ready.
4: I can slap. I've got some Graham stuff coming as it goes, innit?
3: Okay.
4: I might as well just say it anyway. Yeah, I'm just lining up something now with Shorty, produced by Jamie. So like, I'm just gonna line up a few things. But like, basically, what it is, not that I find it a bit difficult, but you know, like when you've grown up, I find it hard for me to express the rage and anger. I'm still in the hood. I'm not doing madness. I'm still around I'm trying to just show growth in my music. You know what I'm saying?
3: But I remember you was probably one of the first MCs I seen get co-signed by Skepta. Because we're in the same generation, right?
4: We're
3: on the same Lord of the Mics.
4: You know what I'm saying?
3: Yes. We all come from the same class. You know what I'm saying? But you was the first MC that I really seen get co-signed by Skepta. You know, I know Skepta's a big fan of you. So from then, I kind of thought, all right, I looked at you in a different light. And I'm seeing you growing now. What it took from now to then, I'm seeing you definitely in your best form now, man.
4: Yeah, love, that's man. Fire, some people don't think that, but I
3: know that, bro. Like,
4: in work rate, I feel like I'm putting in more work than I've ever done, and I'm treating it like I'm treating music as my baby, like something. Precious to me, like,
5: it's so good when you get your rhythm, isn't it?
4: You're on it.
3: But you're actually better than a lot of MCs as well. Like,
4: I love my guy.
3: Nah, we know
4: man,
3: that, but
4: love,
3: the numbers
4: man.
3: Don't lie. The JDZs,
4: love my guy, man.
3: But we got Suffolk though with Mike Skinner.
4: Come on,
3: no one knows that yet.
4: Come on, we got Suffolk with Mike Skinner coming
3: He's the one that said to me, "This what happened, right?" He gave me the beat, and he said, and I vocaled it, and he goes, "Oh, Grim, I want to get MC on it," and he goes, "Do you know Reels?" I said, "Yeah, of course I know Reels." Reels. Yeah. He goes, ask Reels if he wants a job. So I didn't say your name. He said to me, go and get Reels. And he vocaled it, slapped me on the rhythm.
4: Nah,
3: I felt like revoking.
4: Nah, come on, you ain't crazy.
3: I'm not even rapping.
4: When I heard it, it was wavy, you get me? Because he came with a wave. I couldn't come with a wave like that, innit? So I thought, you know what, let me try, like, come with like some bars and stuff. Like, it was.
3: That's gonna be a good song when it comes out, isn't it?
4: It's wavy, man.
3: I'm just waiting for Mike to shoot the video. I don't know what he's messing up.
4: He said he's waiting for you.
3: No way, did he?
4: I swear to God.
3: Oh, no way.
4: I'm joining him out.
3: Tell him I'm ready, man.
4: We're ready, innit?
3: Yeah. But what about this new 125, man? I love this. I got it.
4: Love, man.
3: But do you know, bro, are you saying that you want to do 25 inside on the tune, bro? You'd rather do the 25 inside on the tune, or?
4: I was
3: quite confused with the message on
4: basically,
3: there.
4: Basically, it's like, have you ever been in a zone where, like, it is what it is?
3: Yeah.
4: Fuck it. Well, I can say that.
3: Yeah, fuck it.
4: I just wanted to say that. I don't even usually swear on radio, but I just wanted to do it for the culture. But yeah, anyway, So obviously, it's like, it's like when you're built in with a lot of anger, there's certain things and decisions that you'll make, innit? So when I'm like, I just might do the 20, but if it all goes left and if I get hit, pour me that Henny, that means that if I get, like, killed, just pour that drink, no one snitch. You get me? But the message was just basically, like, the whole tune is basically the decisions that you make can either put you in for 25 or you get a better life.
3: So
4: it was just basically about growth and how you feel, like, really.
3: Yeah. How did you get gets on the rhythm, bro? So from the tour?
4: No, I shouted in before that.
3: Oh, okay.
4: Yeah, so way before that, I had the tune out, Get Set EP out right now as well.
3: I had the tune out,
4: Big Up Giovan, and I done the tune, whatever. It was getting the most love off the EP.
3: Yeah.
4: I knew it would as well. And then obviously
3: the hook's crazy on that, bro.
4: Love, man. And obviously I've always wanted to do a tune with Getz. I've always wanted to rally with him back to back. But after the project that he just came off with the Ghetto Gospel, I thought, rah, like, I'm basically on the same thing as what he's on right now. We're just showing growth. We can bar for days, but we're just showing growth.
3: So I said this tune,
4: I know for a fact he would feel it, innit? Like they say, gee, I'm Mr. OG. He can relate to that, innit?
3: Yeah.
4: So I said, let me just try, innit? Yo, Getz, like, do you want to jump on that? Like, he's like, rah, like, it's cold. Da-da-da-da. And that was it. And then he phoned me one day and just like, yo, like, boom. I was like, yo, like, you done the verse and that. He's like, yeah, like, I'm not even phoning you for that. Like, rah, like, do you want to do a couple of dates on the tour? I was like, rah, like, come then. I was like, yeah, let's do it.
5: Don't you just love it when that happens? Yeah, you know what I mean? Opportunist moment just goes, boom.
4: I was just like, yeah, I just followed my manager. I was like, yo, like, I was in two minds. And like, really, should I just jump in the deep? Yo, management, like, should we really do it? They was like, what? Let's do this. ASAP.
3: And did you perform the tune on the tour?
4: Nah, I didn't.
3: Was it ready then?
4: Nah, because it wasn't ready. So after the tour, he's laced the verse, to get me?
3: I got Che Lingo as well.
4: So we got Che Lingo was on it probably just before the tour, and then Getz done his verse after.
3: I gotta say, Che Lingo's verse is wild.
4: Wild, brother.
3: Wild. Obviously, you got Reels, then Getz. Right.
4: Fam, I didn't even do nothing on the tune. I just slapped it normal. The first verse was the same as the first tune, and then Getz came with Uncle Justin. Say what he had to say. The metaphors Che Lingo
3: come like he come like that man. You man were even on the track. He come Che like it's his
4: Lingo
3: tune.
4: Is a madman.
3: I've wheeled up his tune though. You want to get into this tune, bro?
4: Come on,
3: you want to introduce it, bro?
4: What you saying, people? You get me? This is 25 remix featuring myself, Giovan, Getz, Che Lingo. 25 remix out right now.

0: best. 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And I'll do 25. 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
1: How long have you known me for? Furthermore, where you know me from? You ever come around old friends and growth made you feel like you don't belong? 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

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I was backstage, Titanic survivor, floating. I came from the pirates. Before the black beard, I was tyrant. Literally. 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How you trying to rewrite history?

0: 25 remix, Jay Lingo, Getz and GMI, and I got that, bro. You know when that come out? That was straight in my playlist on Spotify.
1: Say
0: you know?
1: Then. Come on, man. I've been bumping it.
0: We're going to get into a game, Reels. You ready, bro? I'm beaten up here, you know. I'm on a free winning streak run.
2: You're quite competitive, aren't you?
0: I'm as good at the game.
2: And you do know quite a lot. Actually, you know a lot, Keller, as well. So we'll see. No pressure. But, Reels, in honour of you being here today, you've got a song called Scoring Goals.
1: Yeah.
2: I'm going

0: higher in the charts, Survivor from Destiny's Child from 2001 than Say My Name from 1999. Write something down. Okay, moving on to this song from Puff Daddy.
1: Big tune.
2: You don't make him like that.
3: Need my silver suit on for this one.
0: That was from 1998, of course. Puff Daddy's been around the world, but did this next song get higher or lower in the charts than that one?
4: Does this get higher than
0: Being Around the World? Higher or lower? Because obviously that's Come With Me, 1998. It's from Godzilla
5: film, wasn't it?
0: Yeah. Oh, we can write higher or lower. I'll accept anything. Yes, no, higher or lower. As long as you communicate to me anything about higher or lower, that's good. Yeah. Goal or no goal. We've got something for that?
5: Yeah.
0: I feel good about you on this one, Will. You look confident, okay?
5: You look dead silent as well. He's one of those
0: silent.
5: Yeah, I know.
0: He's really thinking about this. Okay, well, let's move on to Khalid. Magic me once. Trick Me 2004. But did this song get higher or lower in the charts than that? That's Millionaire, also from 2004. Khalees, but did that get higher or lower in the charts than Trick Me? Okay, we got something for that, everybody?
1: Yeah,
0: let's move on to some Kanye.
6: Yeah. And when it falls down, who you gonna call now? Come on, come on.
0: 2004, Kanye there, All Falls Down. But did this next song get higher or lower in the charts than that one?
6: God, show me the way because the devil's trying to break me.
2: This one's a hard one.
4: Can it be equal as well? The same place.
0: There's nothing in here that was the same place. It's gonna have to be highlighted. So that was also 2004 Kanye Jesus Walks.
4: Okay.
0: You all got something? Some thoughts about that? Okay, what
4: that's
0: about
4: that's a toughie.
0: That's a bit of Nelly Furtado. Nelly Furtado, 2000, I'm Like a Bird. It was a big hit over here, big song.
4: I love Nelly.
0: Yeah, she's great, right? But then this next one get higher or lower?
4: Six years after
0: I'm Like a Bird. Came out big with I'm Like a Bird, but that was also a big song, right?
5: That was a big song still.
0: Big. So still it's a big song, right?
5: I'm changing my mind.
0: It's tricky.
5: Yeah, it's a tough one.
0: Okay. What about a bit of Shaka?
5: Should have brought that drinking, bro.
0: Maggie's. Ain't Nobody, of course. 1983, Shaka Khan. Did this get higher or lower, though?
5: Damn.
0: Tough one.
4: Before my time.
0: You know this song,
4: though. What film's this on?
0: Oh, I don't know.
5: It's kind of before my
4: time.
0: You know, obviously, I Feel For You, Prince song originally.
4: Okay.
0: 1984, Chaka Khan. His original one, also very good. But the fact that you know both of these songs means how big they were.
4: Yeah.
0: So that means, did they get higher or lower in the charts? Okay, moving on to some Mary.

0: 2000. Family Affair, of course.
1: That was everywhere.
0: Big
1: as well.
0: Song, right? Big song. Well, then also, did this song get higher or lower?
2: No more pain. No
0: big tune from her. That was from 2001 with No More Drama.
3: This,
0: 1 year afterwards, both big songs.
3: It's a toughie.
0: What, this last one? Final one now from Eve.
4: Yo, they wanna know.
5: Who's that girl? La la la la la la la la.
0: Big song in 2001, right? Big song.
1: Hey, man.
0: But did this song get higher or lower?

0: course, that was Eve and Gwen Stefani. Mm. Let me blow in mine. Big song in 2001.
1: This is tough.
2: I feel like I've done
3: awful. I feel like
2: I've done awful.
0: Well, guests of honour, we always come to you first. So do you think Survivor got higher or lower in the charts than Say My Name?
1: Yeah.
0: Reels, what are you saying?
1: Go.
0: You think it got higher in the charts? Okay, what are you saying, Killer Keller?
3: Go.
0: Yeah, Goal, yeah, yeah.

0: I'm saying.
1: And what are you saying?
0: Higher.
1: They're all saying, yeah. You're all right. I will give you a point. Do you know what Say My Name? Do you have a rough guess of where that got on the charts?
2: Say My Name.
3: 14.
0: I reckon not too high because they wasn't massive then.
1: Okay. And what do you think Survivor got in the charts?
0: Number one.
1: So that was right. Best you Say My Name was number three.
0: Oh,
1: did do high.
0: Oh, did do high.
1: Yeah,
2: Survivor
1: okay.
2: was number one.
1: Survivor was number one. Number one hit. All right. Killer Keller, Puff Daddy, Come With Me. Higher or lower than Being Around the World?
4: Lower.
1: Okay.
2: Yeah, I said lower.
1: You said lower too.
5: I said lower as well.
1: No, I'm afraid it got higher.
0: What the hell?
1: It got higher. What do you think Being Around the World was in the charts number?
5: Never number one.
1: It wasn't number one, no, because it couldn't have got higher.
4: Does this include international or is it just for
1: UK? This is UK.
4: Okay.
1: UK, yeah.
2: Oh, I see.
1: Have a guess. What number you think?
2: It got about number seven.
1: Okay, if anyone guesses right, I will give a point here, by the
4: 14.
1: way.
4: 14.
1: 14?
0: 21.
1: So close, Gwyn, but it was 20. That got to number 20. But what do you think? Would it come with me, Getman, do you think? It was higher. But what number did that go to?
2: I probably got 19.
1: Okay.
0: 6.
1: Mm-hmm. Huh?
4: 8.
1: 2. Number 2, right?
2: What, in the UK?
1: Yeah, the UK charts. You remember it was in Godzilla, I think. Maybe it was a big film, right? Because there was that Jamiroquai song, Virtual Insanity, for the same soundtrack. Okay. No, we moved to Grim Sticker story in this one. Millionaire by Khalees. Did that get higher or lower than Trick Me?
0: I'd have to say higher.
1: Okay. What are you saying, Reels?
2: No.
1: You think it's lower? What do you think?
4: Lower.
1: You're right, it is lower.
0: Oh,
1: point there
0: the
1: for
0: hell?
1: Reels,
0: yeah,
1: point there for Emily.
0: Yeah. Oh,
1: okay, what do you think Trick Me? What number do you think that got into the UK charts?
2: Trick Me once. Is that the one that got higher?
1: No, that was higher. Yeah, that one was higher. How much higher do you think? What number do you think that was at?
2: That got like number 3.
1: Okay, and what do you think that Millionaire got to?
4: I thought it was number one.
0: That's what I thought.
1: No, Millionaire was definitely not number one.
0: Yeah.
1: What do you think, Millionaire?
2: About 10.
1: No, so you tricked me, number 2. Millionaire was the number 3.
2: Oh, wow.
1: So not too bad, not too far apart.
4: Yeah, I wouldn't have known.
2: I would have never known that.
1: Coming back over to you, Reels. Kanye, Jesus Walks, higher or lower than All Falls Down?
0: That was a tough one, wasn't it?
1: That is tough, right? Big song.
2: Oh, do you know what I should have said?
1: What are you saying?
2: I should have said no goal, man. Goal. I'm going to say
1: you think
2: goal.
1: It's goal? Okay, goal. What do you
4: think? Yeah, I went with goal.
1: Goal, and what are you saying, Grim?
0: Goal.
1: No.
2: I knew it.
1: Lower
2: in the charts. I knew it had to have. Because when Kanye came with that tune,
1: What do you think? What number do you think that got to in the charts?
2: What that number?
1: Right, I'm going to tell you. Kanye, All Falls Down was at number 10.
0: I thought it was number 1.
1: Nah. What do you think Jesus Walks was in the charts? No, it's lower. We know it's lower than 10. What do you think it is?
2: About 49.
0: Top 20, man.
4: Yeah.
1: Mm-hmm. It's definitely top 20, yeah.
2: Top 20.
1: 16. So a bit of
2: I should have known that, man.
0: Yeah, that's
1: don't worry,
0: man.
1: Don't worry.
2: Yeah. I thought it was a trick question. Yeah.
1: Well, you're currently in the joint lead. Don't worry, Wills. It's fine. Now, Nelly Furtado, then. Killer Keller. Man-eater, higher or lower?
4: Lower. I think Like a Bird was actually
1: was
4: no. I went with goal. So yeah, I'll stick with that.
1: Do you think Man Eater was a bigger hit? What do you think, Grim?
2: I'm like a bird.
0: Man Eater. No, I'm like a bird. I'm like a bird.
4: Huge.
1: Point there for Killer Keller because Man Eater did do bigger in the charts.
4: That was bigger than that tune.
1: Yeah, I can tell
4: you. It's a trick question, man. It was trick.
1: I'm like a bird. Went to number 5. What do you think Man Eater did?
0: 1.
1: Exactly. Got to number 1. Yeah, got to number 1.
2: Timberland, man.
1: Okay. Grim Sickers.
0: Yes.
1: Shaka Khan, I Feel For You.
0: This
1: higher or
0: hard,
1: lower
0: man.
1: Than Ain't Nobody?
0: That is hard. I'll have to say lower, man.
1: You're saying lower? Will,
2: yeah,
1: so you
2: lower.
1: Say lower.
2: It has
1: say?
2: To be.
1: Higher.
2: Oh, my God.
1: Ain't Nobody was number 8. What do you think I Feel For You was?
0: Gotta be, I don't know.
2: 5.
0: Gotta be top 3.
1: Number 1.
0: Wow.
1: What? So one. Yeah.
2: No.
1: Yeah.
4: This is crazy.
1: Right? Nice. What does charts mean?
4: And you know what? We're also discrediting Spotify and all those. That just put
1: this is
4: things into
1: charts,
4: like numbers
1: right?
4: ones and everything.
1: Exactly.
4: When it may not even be new.
1: Okay. Yeah. Well, back over to you, Reels. Mary J. No
0: this
1: More Drama.
0: Well.
1: Higher or lower than Family Affair in the charts?
2: What's Family Affair again?
1: Family Affair. You want to hear it again?
2: Yeah.
1: Where have we got? Do you think No More Drama was lower in the charts? Family Affair?
0: Yeah,
1: you're saying that?
0: Yeah.
1: What are you saying? Yeah, you're all right. You'll get a point there. But, okay, I can tell you that Family Affair went to number 8. What do you think No More Drama did? It was lower than 8.
0: I'll say 4.
1: Lower, as in lower in the charts.
0: Oh, sorry, it's my bad.
1: No. It's okay.
0: 4 is 14.
1: Okay.
2: Number 9.
1: Yes, yes. Point there. You get a point. Yeah, that's right. That's it. You got it right. Anyway, and finally, Eve Kella.
4: Yeah.
1: Let Me Blow Your Mind. Higher or lower in the charts? And who's that?
4: Go.
1: Girl?
4: Go.
2: No, goal? Man, no goal.
1: Got
2: man.
1: Higher? No goal, no you're goal, saying?
2: Man.
1: What are you saying?
3: No goal.
1: You're right, actually. Point there. Point yeah, there yeah, for Grim Sickers. Point there for real.
4: That's cold.
1: So, who's that girl? Was it number 6? What do you think Let Me Blow Your Mind was?
2: Number 11.
1: Oh, hold on. No, it's the wrong way round. It's the wrong way round. How can that... Sorry. Someone's on the wrong way round on this bit of paper. It did go higher. Who said higher?
0: Me.
4: What?
1: You're right. Deducts a point from Grim Sickers there. Because...
4: Thank you.
1: Who's that girl was the number 6 and then Let Me Blow Your Mind was the number 4, which to my calculations means it's a goal, yeah. Right? That means... In third place, very honourable, we have Grim Sickers with 2. Yes.
0: Oh, my God, I got slapped.
1: Yeah. Second place, we have Killer Keller with 4. But the winner is Reels with 5.
4: Come on, Reels.
1: Come on,
4: Reels.
2: My
1: guy's
2: yeah.
1: Like
2: 5, yeah? Yeah.
4: See?
2: Come on, man.
4: So only bring the high caliber guests inside the ride.
2: You get a trophy on that, nah?
1: You get, you know what? You get a pencil. There you go.
2: Love,
1: for you.
2: I haven't seen one of these since school.
1: Yeah, you take that home.
4: You need to have some paper and you're really rock and roll.
1: Yeah, yeah. You can keep the paper too as well, if you like.
0: But Reels, man, thank you for coming in.
2: Come on, man.
0: One of my... And I'm going to get our song out. And that was an exclusive for Foo Bar Radio.
2: Yes.
0: Mike Skinner,
1: yeah, I'd like
0: Reels
1: to play it on the show as well.
0: We'll get Reels back in. We'll get Mike back in.
4: You'll spit some bars or what?
0: Do you want to spray some bars, bro?
2: Let's do a quick one. You get
0: yeah.

0: some will pay visits, so think twice before you start that. See those guys over there with the grease, still acting bad, they're the ones we laugh at. Anyways, I need M's. Anything man gets mums, he's gonna get half that. Once I start, I won't quit. Keep it calm, I won't flip. If I back it out, I won't miss. Dog, I stand my ground, I don't sit. So how you talking, wax all the time, just show me your shooter. I'm like, show me your shooter. I know the codes on the road, but the code you know. With the promo code for your Uber, I'm gonna move devilish like 360s. You ain't original like remixes. Crack cocaine every time I spit this. Mentally scarred, man, no, I'm twisted. Threw me the script one time, I flipped it. Who's on this fake nigga shit, I missed it. You can try and call my bluff, but that will be up, up in a way, man, get lifted. Would it really take this four man's gifted? I never shit bricks, taking a piss, taking a biscuit. I walk round there on my Jack Jones, that's 10 toes up when I could have whipped it. Man can't tell me about risk, I risked it. You ain't about that life, I lived it. I just battered and bruised and kicked it. They never chose me though, I picked it. You done know. Calm that work.
1: And that was the crazy slap that Killer Keller Reels exclusive.
0: Yeah, done love.
2: Yes.
1: All that. Amazing. Reels, thank you so much, bro.
0: Man, love, love,
2: Reels,
0: love.
2: Where can we all find you on social media?
0: You can find me Reels Online, you get me. Yeah. Big up Fubar Radio. Reels Online on Instagram, Reels Online on Twitter. Reels Artists on Facebook, or if you just want to see everything, all my releases, just type Reels in Google and I'm the first one there, you get me? Cause I'm a G like that.
1: Big up Reels, man. Keep going, man. Keep growing, man. Keep love, expanding love. The sounds, man. I love your sound right now. Nah.
0: Love, man.
1: And we'll be back up on the show and we'll do our tune, yeah?
0: Most definitely. Love, my bro. G.
1: Thank you.
0: Come on.

0: Yes, but you can hear
1: before
0: us.
1: That, Shafiq Hussein with Cycles. And in the building, they're saying he's the next up in grime. They're calling him the Grime Prince. They're calling him 2 million streams on your last EP. You got man like Yizzy, man. What a one.
2: What a one, brother. What are you saying?
1: Yeah, man. I've been following your journey for a long time.
2: Yeah, man.
1: And you just done a headline show, right?
2: Yeah, my
1: first headline. So tell me about that, bro.
2: Fam, it was amazing. Like, I was speechless. I had my mum there, packed out, sold out, done. It was amazing, man. I never experienced anything like that, ever.
1: And how would you say that you've done that in a short amount of time, bro? Or you haven't really been around too long?
2: Nah, it's been 2 years since I've been around properly, man.
1: And that's still not a long time, bro.
2: Yeah, I know. Do you know what it is? I work late nights. I work till like 3-4 every day, like a lot of hours, a lot of every single day, non-stop. I've only had one holiday in like 2 years. I was working on that holiday as well.
1: Yeah,
2: I literally dedicate every single waking moment to music.
1: Yeah, like, and that's great. And I see the other day Wiley was saying that you're the next stop, saying it's in the seeds in your hands, bro. Like, and that's a lot of pressure for someone so young.
2: I just see it as a compliment I'm really grateful for, and I intend to show exactly how much that means to me by showing that I'm gonna carry.
1: And
2: let's be
1: frank, I ain't really seen Wiley give that compliment out since maybe let's say who would you say? Maybe Chipmunk and Ice Kid.
2: Yeah,
1: maybe. Like, was there someone in between that? I was trying to think. Was there someone in between?
3: That feels like a long time ago.
1: Maybe Cozzy. I think he was picking up Cozzy quite a lot. Yeah.
2: But he's proper pushing like my thing a lot. Like,
1: yeah, that's what I'm saying.
2: And, like, regularly.
1: Does he?
2: Yeah. So
1: he sees it, man.
2: Yeah, and we linked up in studio a couple times and whatnot.
1: Yeah,
2: like,
1: you got anything done?
2: Come on, maybe. It's not a question mark.
1: I see him big up Jams as well.
2: Yeah. Jams.
1: It's Jams.
2: Yeah.
1: So with that pressure on you.
2: Yeah.
1: But I can see you making stuff. I've heard you on your Instagram, and you've got different stuff that's not grime.
2: Yeah, as well. Yeah.
1: I've heard. I know about you getting the girls EP coming up. I'm up to date, but I see you do what you're doing. Yeah. So would that make you feel like you've got to stick in grime for a bit more longer than you were expecting to?
2: But I'm still grime.
1: You're still grime. I know. But the stuff that I'm hearing on your gram is a different genre.
2: Yeah. So pretty much what I've got is like grime. Like, I've got songs with Getz, I've got songs with Dizzy Rascal, I've got songs with Wiley. Like, I've got the grime songs there.
1: Saying
2: I want to do a song for the girls is literally just like a sprinkle over there.
1: Yeah.
2: The grime stuff, I've got it on lock. I've got like catalogs of like 50 tunes there. That's ready to go. I could drop an album, but I'm mentally not ready yet, if that makes sense.
1: Yeah, you're still building.
2: I'm not in the right place for me personally. So in terms of the grime thing, I got it there on lock. I can drop one anywhere. So if I do another tune here or there, or do a feature there, or a little sprinkle, that's just me testing the waters. Because I can do grime.
1: You don't know.
2: I can do this and that. So I want to see what the reaction is.
1: Yeah, and what really got me is when you said that your favourite MC was Bugsy Malone. Because I've never heard anyone say that before, bro.
2: It's mad, isn't it?
1: I've never heard one person say that. I'm not saying I don't rate him, but because I'm a bit older than you.
3: He's not the first thing you think of.
1: He's not the first, but that's coming to my mind.
3: Yeah.
1: So when someone asked Jizzy who was your favourite MC, and he said Bugsy Malone, I thought maybe that's the time to change the time.
2: That was the thing, though. It wasn't my favourite MC, it was my favourite artist.
1: Sorry.
2: MC is always Criminal.
1: And then after that,
2: it's a tie between Devlin and Getz.
1: Yeah, yeah.
2: But in terms of an artist, I've listened and followed Bugsy Malone's story from day dot one.
1: Before the clashing, yeah?
2: Before the clashing, back when he was doing freestyles, I can tell you them word for word and everything. Yeah.
1: What that That's one with cool. Socks back to back
2: Even older than that, when he was on some.
3: So you've seen his trajectory, you've seen him
2: I've listened, I can tell you, I could say his life story from what he's told in songs.
1: So I knew he was big, because I see him big enough fuse, but I really got him when he went over that Dot Rotten with him on the JDZ.
2: Yeah.
1: That's when I really first heard of him.
2: When I was about 10, ended up rubbing all my school friends with the Pokemon cards. So that was like when he first came publicly to the scene. I think that was just before the Fire in the Booth and everything else. But before then, he had still already gone like 2-3 mixtapes deep. He'd been directing his own videos from his own cash in his pocket.
1: Yeah.
2: He'd been doing his thing. He'd been doing freestyles and whatnot. He'd done the back-to-back with Socks. He'd done Cyphers.
1: Yeah.
2: He'd done Journal of an Evil Genius. He's done loads of stuff. I followed it.
1: That's why I pick up Socks, because Socks didn't have to do that with him at that moment in time.
2: Definitely not.
1: Do you know what I mean?
2: That's mad. I think that's historical.
1: That is. I'm about to go back and watch it. And you said Criminal's your favourite MC, right?
2: Yeah, yeah.
1: So you the man to bring him back out of retirement?
2: That's the thing. Me and Criminal was meant to have a song.
1: No way.
2: And it was meant to be on this EP.
1: Oh, man.
2: Timing wise, by the time he was going to do the EP, the song, and vocal it, I had to submit everything and get it ready.
1: Okay.
2: So as much as I'd love to have held it up, I couldn't, because then it messes up like the rest of the year.
1: Yeah,
2: so
1: yeah,
2: it's more like,
1: yeah,
2: it's gonna happen when it happens. It happens. Nothing before his time.
1: He's an amazing MC, definitely before his time. And you're coming through with the same energy, man.
2: I'm trying, innit? Like every waking hour I dedicate to this. I don't work anymore, so I do this full time.
1: Yeah, yeah, it's
2: so
1: amazing.
2: I literally have made this my life.
3: That's
2: a no
3: weight off your shoulders, man. You know when you can subsidise your
1: yeah,
3: shit.
1: Yeah,
3: you know?
1: And we need you, Yizzy, because the grime scene is not really flooding with music at the moment, bro.
2: Nice.
1: We're all, I'm over there, some people's over there. Everyone's flooding off with different, I'm doing different music. So people like Yizzy coming through, we need the essence and your generation, bro. So
3: that's
1: it
3: needs to keep on coming, needs to keep on coming through.
1: I think that what it is a lack of releases. In our scene, we're lazy. People think a radio set's enough.
2: Yeah,
1: the average person ain't listening to Rinch, bro.
2: Exactly, and it's not just that as well. I think the originality for something that is a part of UK culture and there's a sound that's been around for the last 20 years.
1: Yeah,
2: we are so original with our sound, but a lot of the MCs are doing stuff that's going on in other genres, like they want to do
1: Joe,
2: the Afro
3: that's
2: swing.
3: What I'm saying.
1: Yeah, but the money over there is crazy, Izzy. I can't lie. They all got changed. I should be iced out by now. All the work I've done.
2: But that's the thing. It depends. Some people want to chase the money and some people want to chase a legacy. I'm trying to build a legacy.
1: I know that
2: with a legacy comes money, but I'm in no rush. Like everyone's story is different, but for me personally, like I've said before, I want to be like a Jay-Z or a Kanye West or a Diddy to the UK.
1: Yeah.
2: I don't want to be the guy that chases the bag, because we can all chase the bag.
1: But then when
2: we're all rich and whatnot, who's going to turn around and go, that person made a change, that person stood for something, his lyrics meant something.
1: So do you reckon this new Lord of the Mics is going to add a good strap to your legacy?
2: 100%, because it's like when you look at the stuff that I've accomplished as a grime artist, it's crazy. I've done Lord of the Mics now 19. I've done Glastonbury 17. I've done O2 Academy 17. Guardian, Metro. I've been in papers from 17. If you look back at my history when I'm 30, you can say that, you know what, that kid was the grime kid since like Chip, and that he put in that work, fully represented Lewisham everywhere he went, bigged up grime. That's what I want to have as my foundation level, because like you said, I've only been doing this 2 years.
1: You've done a lot more people, bro.
2: But that's I think what it is, it's work ethic. Some people are built differently. Like you know how hard it is to put together a quality release and an album as well. It takes time, and I feel like some people cut corners, some people don't really take it as seriously as they should. When I say I live and breathe this and bleed, it affects my health sometimes. Take this and prioritise this over my own health. It's mad.
1: And how did you go around getting Screwfizz on the new single, bro?
2: So I've known Screw for a while, and we linked up naturally at Mode FM one time, and we just had a really deep, meaningful conversation, and since then we've always been good. So when I found Dessa and I was sitting with my manager, I was like, someone needs to go on this. It was three verses. I'm like, the third verse needs to slap. We need someone on there.
1: Yeah.
2: And he said to me, Screwfizz. And it's weird because I literally had his phone number from like 2 weeks ago.
1: Yeah.
2: So I phoned him up, I sent him a tune. He said, bro, I'm going to lace this and send it back. Two, three weeks, sent back, done.
1: It's a big tune, man. You want to introduce a tune? That's not going to listen to it, bro.
2: Say no more, man. What's going on, myself? Yizzy on your airwaves right now. About to press play on my brand new tune, Dessa, featuring Screwfizz, produced by Teddy Music. I hope you enjoy it.
1: Teddy, fire.

0: Fizzy, man.
1: My brother.
0: You're bringing the Yardie thing to grind. You missed that.
1: Trust me, bro. Bringing that, man. Big up the Caribbean roots to get me.
0: Sick, man. Sick. And we're about to get into a game, Yizzy. You ready for the game? Are you competitive?
2: This is not his first time playing a game on the show.
3: He's saying his first rodeo.
1: I'm hella competitive, though. I can't lie.
2: I'm going to play you. I've got 8 clips going on. Nizzy, in honour of you being here, and you've got a song called Parental Guidance.
1: I do.
2: Been editing a lot of songs to make them more family friendly.
1: Wow.
2: Problem is, I have bleeped out the wrong word. It's not the swear word that I bleeped out. I bleeped out another word. I'm just going to play the clip, and I want you, I've got some options here, what the missing word is. Okay? Okay?
4: Can it be a bad word, though?
2: I can tell none of them are swear words. All right, I've accidentally not bleeped out the swear word. Let's start with
1: that. It's a couple yard man words in there.
2: Well, let's start with this sweary girl, Gwen Stefani. That you were talking shit and you didn't think that I would what do they? So what she says is, and I heard that you were talking shit and you didn't think that I would it.
1: I think
2: what's
1: I know
2: the
1: it,
2: word?
1: Yeah, are you giving us options?
2: I'm going to give you 3 options. And if you need them, do you need them or do you know them?
1: Definitely. I think I know it.
0: You've got to take the options just in case.
3: Really?
1: Yeah.
0: Just in case.
2: Go on then. Well, you like to live life on the edge. I'll take a vote. Who wants the options? Who doesn't want the options?
1: No. I'm not trying to be an idiot in case I get it wrong.
2: Oh, okay. Really. So it could be. You didn't think that I would know it.
1: Oh, yeah, cool,
2: it could be that you didn't think I would mind it, or it could be that you didn't think I would hear it. There are the options.
1: All right, cool.
2: I heard that you were talking shit and you didn't think that I would hear it, mind it, or know it. Got it? Okay. Let's move on. Write it down. Let's move on to Lana Del Rey. Pepsi Cola, my white like. We've actually clipped. I don't know why, but there's no swear word on this or the one that I'm thinking. I don't know. That's a weird clip. But basically, on that, she says, "My pussy tastes like Pepsi Cola."
0: What the hell?
2: My eyes are wide like pie. What pie is it? Do you think? Do you think it? Do you need it again?
0: No.
2: You got it? Do you think it's A, apple, B, pumpkin, or C, cherry? Which pie are her eyes like? We know what a Pepsi Cola's like. We know what that tastes like. But what are her eyes like? Okay. Moving on to, this is from Rihanna. Oh no, that is not Rihanna. That's Gwen. And this is Rihanna. Your wife in the backseat of my brand new car. Don't act like you forgot. I called a shot. That is shit. Yeah. Shit your wife in the backseat of my brand new foreign. Don't act like you forgot. I call the shots.
1: Wait, so what's the word?
2: A bus, B car, C coach. Backseat of my foreign what?
1: I thought it was foreign.
0: That's what I thought.
2: Not foreign. Foreign.
1: This
2: something.
1: Might be the first one where I got
3: play
1: most
3: again,
1: of them
3: play
1: right.
3: Again, play again, play again.
2: Yeah, sure. Listen in.
1: I like this thing. Shit, your wife in the backseat of my brand new bar.
2: Don't act like you forgot. I called a shot. Yes, what is it? Is it car, bus, or coach? For Rihanna there.
1: Yeah,
2: she's got a lot of money, so she could afford a foreign coach,
1: yeah,
2: couldn't she?
1: I was going to say, yeah, foreign coach. That's a new one.
2: Exactly. Well, or a bus, right? She could have any of these things.
1: Pimped out coach.
2: Okay, moving on to the next song. This is from Limp Bizkit. Right here, L-I-M-P, Bizkit is right here. People in the with their hands in the air. Because if you don't care, then we don't care. Fred Durst there. Now I know why you'd be loving this shit right here. L-I-M-P Bizkit is right here. People in the put them hands in the air, because if you don't care, then we don't care. Are people putting their house, bath, or shed? People in the house, people in the bath, or people in the shed? Put them hands in the air.
1: I think I'm doing all right with this kid.
0: Me okay. too.
3: Still bugged out about the Lana Del Rey one. I'm not gonna lie.
0: Yeah, it could be anything.
1: If you took away the options, I'd struggle though. I don't know.
2: Okay. Well, let's try this one then from The Weeknd. It's The Hills. That's The Weeknd though, with The Hills saying, "When I'm fucked up, that's the real me. Yeah, I only call you when it's half." Is he saying when it's half? Half after 6, half past 5, or when it's half an hour until EastEnders is on TV? What's he saying?
1: Like, look at this easy.
2: What is he saying in that one? Because you know he is a big EastEnders fan. That's also
1: his really?
2: Favourite TV show. Oh, it's Killer Keller's favourite. It's not. He doesn't have a TV. We found that earlier. He doesn't have a TV. So you have a lot in common with The Weeknd there. We all got something for The Weeknd?
3: Yeah.
2: You got something? Okay.
1: I got that one down.
2: Let's move into the soft melodic sounds of Slipknot. Slipknot. You may need that one again because it's very fast, right?
0: That was
2: wild.
3: It's a wild one.
2: I'm going to tell you what the lyric, and then you can listen to it. The lyric is, two fucks to beg and not afraid to care. What's the matter with boop anyway? But let's listen to it again and see if you can pick it up from the melody. So, the options are, what's the matter with vanity anyway? What's the matter with calamity anyway? What's the matter with insanity anyway? It's one of those words. Vanity, calamity, or insanity?
5: I think I know that one.
2: Okay. Like a bit, you like a bit of Slipknot there, Graham?
0: Who's I love Slipknot.
2: You like Slipknot, you like Slipknot, yeah.
6: Slipknot.
2: Got a new single out.
0: I'm on all the emo ting.
6: Breaking Benjamin, I love all of them, man.
2: And also on the emo ting, let's acknowledge the fact it is World Goth Gay today. So let's acknowledge that.
3: Yeah, old tight.
2: We're all in some black for
6: Usually I'm all black.
2: Well, blue, you're wearing a dark blue, which is still gothy.
6: Close enough.
2: It's World Goth Day. Okay, so now we're moving on to this song from Pink.
6: I know this tune.
2: Do you ever feel like you're nothing? Do you ever feel like you're nothing? You're fucking pretty, pretty please if you ever, ever feel like you're nothing. Is it A, perfect, B, amazing, C, wonderful?
0: What's that? Could you say that again?
2: What, the song?
0: Which you say the answers.
2: Ah, perfect, amazing, or wonderful? You want to hear it again?
0: Yeah, please.
2: Yeah, okay. If you ever, ever feel like
6: Did you know what we should read the dumb?
0: Half the words, isn't it?
2: Yeah. I was going to say, actually, it's not really edited that word. You can hear the beginning and the T on the end. I can tell you, I think if you don't get this one, you're pretty stupid. But if you do get it wrong, I take that back.
6: We should have picked a Grim Sicker song and see if, like, an old song and see if you remember the old lyrics. Because I forget old lyrics all the time.
2: Finally, we're going for this song from Eminem. I do it. I don't give a damn what you think. I'm doing this for me. So fuck the world, feed it beans. I'm doing this for me, so fuck the world, feed it beans. It's up if it thinks it's stopping me. Now, is it A, gassed up, B, mashed up, C, smashed up? What's he saying there?
0: I don't think gas was about them, was it?
3: I don't know. Can you play again one more time?
2: Okay. I do it. I don't give a damn what you think. I'm doing this for me, so fuck the world, feed it beans. It's if it thinks it's stopping me, I'm gonna be what I set out to be. Mashed or smashed is one of the words there. I'm going to take some answers, starting with you, Yizzy. Let's go back to Gwen Stefani.
6: Okay.
2: And
6: I was covering my sheet like it was.
2: No, you're good. Because you know what? You came in before and it was Marcel here, right? And he is a cheater. So as we
6: he
2: know.
6: He got his own question wrong as well, didn't he?
2: Yeah, he did. Yeah.
6: That's mad.
2: He did, you're right.
3: That's impressive.
2: So we Gwen Stefani with this. Said you were talking shit and you didn't think that I would What's the word you got, Yizzy? What do you think?
6: Hear it.
2: Mm-hmm. What do you have?
3: Hear it.
2: What do you have? Let's see if we're right. You were talking shit and you didn't think that I would hear it. Yeah. There you go. All right. Grim Sicker's with Lana Del Rey. What do you think? I bet she tastes like Pepsi Cola.
3: It's cold.
2: What eyes are her like? Which pie?
0: I said cherry, man.
2: Cherry, okay.
0: But already I should have went with apple.
2: Did you say cherry?
0: Yeah.
2: What did you say, Yizzy?
6: I said cherry.
2: You said cherry, Yizzy?
6: It's something to do with her eyes.
2: Okay, well, cherry, you got cherry. Oh. What did you say?
6: I didn't listen.
2: Let's listen to it and see who's right. Pepsi Cola, my eyes are white like cherry pie. Cherry pie.
6: Why would you say eyes wide like apple pie? That doesn't really make sense.
2: Or pumpkin pie doesn't really work.
3: I fucking panicked. All right?
0: The panic answer.
3: Can't win them all. Where would you put them?
2: Moving on to Rihanna, let's go. What is it? Do you think it's bus, car, or coach, shall we say? What you got, Grim?
0: Car,
2: yeah. Yizzy?
6: Yeah, definitely car.
2: Car, what you got? Yeah. Car,
6: shirt. I thought she said whip.
0: Shit. Your wife in the backseat of my brand new
2: Don't act like you forgot. Very good, very, very good. Right, so we had Limp Bizkit there. Was it house, bath, or shed, as Fred Durst? Yizzy, what do you think?
6: House,
2: okay. Definitely what are you saying?
6: House.
2: Let's hear it. Right here, L-I-M-P. Bizkit is right here. People in the house put their hands in the air. Because if you don't care, we don't care.
3: Just like that.
2: Very good. Now, Kilakala, Weekend, The Hills.
3: Yeah.
2: What is it? After 6 past 5 or an hour until EastEnders is on TV?
3: Five.
2: What do you think it is? Five? What you've got over here, Yizzy?
6: Past 5.
2: You got 5? What have you got?
0: Half past.
2: Half past, well, yeah, okay, let's listen.

0: Moving on to Slipknot. What do we have, Grim Sickers? Vanity, Calamity, or Insanity?
1: Listen, I put Vanity as a guess.
0: Vanity,
1: man.
0: Okay. Guess, yeah, that works. What have you got, Yizzy?
2: Insanity.
0: Okay, what have you got?
3: I'm with Insanity.
0: Let's listen to it.
3: What the hell?
0: Calamity.
1: To be fair,
2: they
1: even what he was saying.
0: They all work though, to be fair, in that lyric. Okay, no points there for you. Right, what about Pink? What's she saying? Perfect, amazing, or wonderful? Back to you, Yizzy.
2: Perfect.
0: Perfect.
1: Yeah. Well, that was it. That, the answer was in there, wasn't
0: you
1: it?
0: You got perfect. Yeah. Yeah. What's yeah. There? What's in there? The answer was in there. Well done, guys. That was a tough one.
2: Yeah.
0: And so now we've got, finally, we have Eminem, Not Afraid. What have you got?
2: I went with gas.
0: Gassed up, mashed up, or smashed up? What do you think, Izzy?
2: Gassed up.
0: You went with gas. What have you said?
1: Smashed.
0: Smashed up. Let's see who's right. I do it. I don't give a damn what you think. I'm doing this for me. So fuck the world, feed it beans. It's gassed up.
2: I guessed that one.
0: Everyone's done very well there. Oh, I gave a point accidentally to you, Grim. You didn't win that one.
4: You set trend with a guest too.
0: Grim, 6 points, good.
1: Not too
0: third
1: bad.
0: Place. But actually, in joint first place is Yizzy and Kayla Callagher with 7.
4: We got there. Cheers.
0: That was good.
3: Gang, gang, hold up.
0: No, some good guessing there, I think.
3: That's right, yeah. A lot of guessing, man.
1: A lot of guessing.
3: No, I'm still bugging about that Lana Del Rey one.
0: I know. Cherry no, pie. Happy. I feel like American is more cherry pie than apple pie. Is apple pie a big thing around? It's very cherry pie. Pan pumpkin pie.
3: Pumpkin pie is
4: apple pie just sounds like McDonald's for me. I don't really know anything past McDonald's.
1: It does. Well, that's a good game, man. But yeah, well, where is he? What can we expect for you to come in for the rest of the year, bro? What we got, man?
4: So I'm at Park Life Festival.
1: I'm there as well.
0: Very good lineup there.
4: What, is it on Saturday as well?
1: I'm there Sunday. On the streets.
4: Okay, I'll probably link up anyway. I'm there tonight.
1: Yeah, the weekend.
4: Yeah, man.
1: We're there headlining, bro.
4: There you go.
1: Shout me. Link up, bro.
3: Yeah, go on.
1: Link up. Yeah, link me. No, seriously, link me, though.
4: Yeah, Park Life there. I'm going to Estonia June 14th.
1: No, wait, I'm hearing there's grand festivals out there. A couple of men are flying out there, ain't they?
4: Me, Safwan, Discarda, Tommy B, a couple.
1: That's a good lineup, man. Yeah, that's a good lineup, bro.
4: What else? I'm doing Transmission Festival
1: with
4: Graham Originals.
1: Yeah.
4: I'm doing another festival that I can't announce.
1: Is that coming up next month?
4: Early next month.
2: Do the math.
1: I've got a few up there as well.
4: Probably not.
1: What about song wise though?
4: So my next song is dropping next Friday, which is Dessa.
1: On the remix, you're flying, bro.
4: And then after that, June 7th, the EP's out.
1: Yeah.
4: 8 songs, Madness. I got Mad Visuals to drop.
1: And maybe we can squeeze another show in before the end of the year.
4: Oh, yeah, 100%. We're going to get another one in there. It's just trying to organize a show and run an EP at the same time.
1: But yes, thank you for coming in, Yizzy, man.
4: Anytime, bro.
1: You're next up. And then we'll link up after you.
4: 1,000.
0: Well, as that is. It is actually the end of the show now, guys. Thank you both to you two, Grim Sickers and Keller, for being amazing.
2: Thank you for having us.
0: I think we'll end the show with a bit of Tertia May. But thank you, guys.
1: Right,
0: we'll be back next week.
4: Bless you.

0: Helm and Nathaniel Metcalf's fan club on FUBAR Radio.
1: And we're off. Shut up! Right, we're off. Okay, right, brilliant. We're back. We're back with a bang. We're back with a bang with our nine-step plan. It's fan club. Listening to fan club. My name's Nick Helm, and I'm joined in the studio live by Nathaniel
2: Metcalf.
1: Metcalf, and we're listening to ourselves.
2: That's it. Each other.
1: We had a week off, and now we're back. I think nothing better to prepare yourself for the Christmas hiatus than having a week off just to get prepped for it. So it's nice. We're nice and rested for our penultimate show of the year. I think we'd like to start off the show by thanking everyone for listening to us so far this year.
2: Yes. It's
1: been an absolute shit show. Not our show. The year in general. If anything, listening to this show has been an improvement, which gives you an indication of just how bad this year has been. But yeah, we've almost at the end of 2020,
2: everyone was quite excited about, weren't they? The idea of 2020. It seemed like
1: I was excited
2: before it happened.
1: I was excited about 1997 because, of course, that is the year that New York got walled in, turned into a federal prison, and the president crash landed there, needed to be saved by a certain Mr. Snake Plissken. But when 1997 came and went, we had to get on with our bloody lives. And that's when 2020 started winking its eyes. Well, 2012, obviously, with the Mayan calendar.
2: The
1: end of the world.
2: But then we had a Space Odyssey.
1: We'll do it chronologically. So it was 1990, the three big ones, obviously, 1997.
2: Yeah.
1: When Snake Plissken saved the president from the walled-in New York City. Then, of course, when was Escape from L.A. set?
2: I don't know. I was just thinking that, because that probably came out in 1997, didn't it?
1: I think it was 96.
2: Okay, just so they got it ahead, just so they could say, still got to happen, guys.
1: It might have been 97. I mean, that would make a little bit of sense, wouldn't it?
2: Because
1: they'd have gone, hey, this is the year that that we've meant to... Yeah, it was 96. Fucking hell. I mean... That's weird. I mean, it's uncanny, isn't it? Uncanny.
2: So 1997.
1: Uncanny. 1997. So if you just do the Wikipedia search, when was Escape from L.A.? Well, I imagine it was... When was Escape from New York made? 1982? 1981?
2: 1981, I reckon. Natalie will tell us, no doubt.
1: When was The Thing? 1981? 1980?
2: That's 82, okay. Isn't it? So maybe...
1: I didn't even mean to mention it. Oh, no.
2: What's that now? 3 minutes past. Escape from New York was
1: 1981, right. The same year, obviously, as the American Werewolf in London and The Howling. So if that was then it would be 15 years later. So I'm imagining Escape from L.A. was set in... 2012. Do you think?
2: Well, it should be, shouldn't it? Mathematically.
1: So can you just tell us... 2013, yeah, right, there, give or take, there you go. So the year after the Mayans predicted, so those are the big years then. 97, put them in your diaries. 1997, put that in your diary. 1997, 2001, Space Odyssey.
2: Yeah, 2010 equal to 2001, Space Odyssey.
1: 2010, obviously the sequel to, yes, the sequel. 2012, the year the Mayans destroyed the world. 2013, the year the earthquake came along and separated Los Angeles from mainland America, requiring The Snake Plissken to again go in and save, is it the president's daughter this time? And also play a nice game of hoops. and then, of course, after that, 2020 is the big one. And that's what we got. I don't know about your vision of 2020, but mine certainly wasn't 2020.
2: No.
1: Yes. It wasn't 2020 wasn't as clear sighted as I'd imagined.
2: Yeah.
1: 2020.
2: 2020, though, they say, don't they? So next year we could go, yeah, it was shit, wasn't it? That's the idea.
1: It's very rare that you go through. I don't know. Sometimes it takes a good experience to. Sometimes it takes a bad experience to help you realise that you were having a good experience, and sometimes it takes a good experience to help you realise that actually you were living a half life. But I think that this year, we had a little chat about this last week, weren't we? About like how everyone's. I think we've all known that this has been a shit year.
2: Yes,
1: it has been a shit year, right? And because just to give you all a heads up, we're doing our Christmas special next week. This is like our look back on the year. It has been absolutely shit this year. You can see what I've been watching behind me. This has been an absolutely, and I think it's one of those things that whenever we've had a guest on, we've said, "How are you?" And they've always gone, "Oh, it's been a shit year, but I can't complain. Everyone's having having trouble." And I think part of the problem is that everyone is having problems, and we're all kind of like making the, I think most of us are all trying to make the best out of a bad situation, but I also think that it is absolutely. Fair and probably important to acknowledge just how ridiculously shit this year has been.
2: Yeah, exactly. I think people really have to, like, it's not normal what we've been doing, and I think it's all right to go, even though you can compare yourselves with other people who have had, you know, you can think of people who go, well, they've had a much shittier year than me for various reasons, it's still all right to go, yeah, well, you know, it's still shit for me. You know, it's not.
1: On a one-on-one level, there are people that have had shit years and people that have had better years, but everyone is basically making do under these extreme circumstances. And yeah, this year has been absolute dog shit. And no matter how much of a positive spin I've tried to put on things, there have been like moments, and especially more recently than not, where I've kind of like just sort of checked in with myself and gone, do you know what? I thought I was okay, but in actual fact, looking back,
2: yeah,
1: I feel like I've been crazy the whole year.
2: Yeah. I think there's a base level that people have in general of how they're feeling at all times. And what we haven't acknowledged really, or I haven't acknowledged too much, and I think a lot of people haven't, is at the base level this year, there's been much shitter than other years. So you kind of, your average of how you're feeling at all times is much lower than you would be anyway, because you just, everything's, you know, there's a level of sort of stress and anxiety about it that just never goes away and has been constant throughout the year.
1: It's like being punched. It's like being punched in the face every day. And then one day you go, oh, they took their rings off. Do you know what I mean? And it's like, that's a good day. So it's kind of like, it's just been absolutely fucking shit. I hate the fact that we can't just sort of like go out and hang out with people and see our families and just do regular, not even like special things, just do regular, boring. Can't believe London has been made tier three as of tomorrow, but if you listen to this on Friday, yesterday, as of Thursday this week. I mean, fucking, Christmas shopping. I mean, fucking, anyway, it's been an absolute fucking shit show this year. I'm fucking furious about it. I want my fucking money back. I want my year back. I want my money back. I've spent so much money on in-game add-ons and fucking... He says, oh, what do you want for Christmas? Nothing. I've bought everything I ever wanted this year.
2: There's an element to it where you've just got you've just got to kind of accept it and go, right, this is bad. I think we can kind of, I think it's the one year where justifiably we can almost say, right, this hasn't happened. Starting in March next year, I think we go back to being March 2020. That's how it works. We go,
1: I think we can all...
2: March, that's it, that's gone. None of us have got any older. We're all the same age as we were last March. And we just get to, it's like a do-over.
1: Yeah, I think that would be entitled. Mm. Government-sanctioned do-over where, you know, I can't believe I'm going to be 40 next year.
2: Yeah, exactly.
1: Okay. Although I had quite a nice 40th. I had a very nice 40th birthday.
2: You could have another one.
1: But I'm going to have a fucking another one. I'm going to be 80. That's how much I'm going to fucking celebrate next year.
2: 2020 has aged you by another 40 years.
1: I mean, I just had a chat with my doctor and they said that my cholesterol is slightly up. It's down from, what it was 4 years ago. So I was just like, that's good. And they said, yeah, but it's still up. And I was just like, yeah, but it's down from what it was. Come on, be fucking positive. I said, you know, give me some tips on how to get my cholesterol down. And they said, you know, it's exercise and diet. I said, are you doing lots of exercise at the moment? And you just like go, what fucking year have you been in? They were like, how much do you weigh? It's just, I don't know how much I weigh. I haven't weighed myself since my fucking gym closed. It was like 5 weeks ago, for fuck's sake. Do you know what I mean? We're all doing our fucking best. I know you're a fucking doctor. I know it took you 4 years to fucking train to tell me that I haven't been fucking exercising. It's like when you're fucking, your steps fucking chat up, you know, pipe up, and they're like, you haven't done as much exercise this week as you did last week. It's just like, you know, fucking shit, you fucking piece of shit, fucking cunt, fuck you. A little phone telling you, you've got access to the fucking news. Your phone does. Your phone is sentient.
2: I think like it's just almost like, I think you can kind of forgive yourself a lot this year.
1: I am forgiving myself a lot this year. I'm forgiving myself for fucking, not everything, but fucking for a lot. And one of them is, oh, really? I haven't been doing as much exercise as I fucking should be. And my diet's gone to shit. A, I've been living off fucking mince pies for the last 3 weeks because it's the only thing that makes me happy. Yeah. And B, fucking, I'm not going to fucking... How many fucking steps do you want me to do in my fucking 12 by 12 foot living room that I'm fucking... I've

0: don't go on holiday. Don't go on holiday. And then there's another one going, I bought loads of toilet roll. And you go, you selfish prick. Don't do that. I mean, it's this sort of, it's trying to be, I understand the point of it. The point they're trying to make is the point that I'm making is that you shouldn't be hard on yourself. And if you want to have a mince pie, have a mince pie. That's going to make you feel a bit better for 30 seconds. Have a mince pie.
1: But don't go on holiday.
0: Yeah.
1: Do you know what I mean? If you no one's on the naughty list this year, unless you had an absolutely fucking normal year.
0: Yeah.
1: And then you can fuck right off. Unless you made absolutely zero sacrifices, didn't wear a mask, went on holiday, went fucking shopping every fucking day, fucking touched your fucking eyes, licked a fucking railing, fucking breathed on old people, then you're on the fucking naughty list, you fucking cunt. If you've had a fucking absolutely normal fucking life with no fucking sanctions for fucking anyone and don't give a fucking shit about who you fucking breathe on, who you fucking affect, where you fucking travel, then you can be on the fucking naughty list just by having, oh, I went on holiday this year. Well, fuck you, you fucking piece of fucking shit. I hope you have a fucking, I hope you fucking fuck your own fucking Christmas up, you fucking absolute cocksucker. I fucking hate it. Right, and but the other thing is, it's just kind of like there's that other. Is it for Argos? And they're kind of like, it's not like no one's on the naughty list this year. It's just kind of like, we all deserve to get whatever we want this Christmas. And it's just like, what a lovely sentiment. What a lovely selfless sentiment. Oh no, it's an advert for a fucking shop, and they're basically just like going, oh, do you know what, we can really, everyone's a bit like tight on money this year because work's being fucked, so how are we going to get people to buy things? Oh, we'll get to fucking sell fucking our products by treating it like it's a fucking gift to yourself, like it's a fucking trick. And fuck it, it's just evil, it's disgusting. I fucking love Christmas, but I fucking hate it this year. I think fucking, and now we're in tier three because Christmas shopping's gone through, because everyone's just about, you fucking sentimental pieces of shit, just have Christmas in 4 months' time when the fucking vaccine comes out and we're all feeling better about ourselves. I mean, why can't you just fucking put a fucking hold on your fucking, oh no, we're not going to be able to see our family at Christmas. You know, it's hard being on your own at Christmas. It's hard being on your own all fucking year. It's hard not seeing your fucking family all fucking year. Do you know what I mean? You're never going to see him again if you fucking keep doing this. It's going to go on for like the next 30, 40, 50 years, because every time you get a fucking opportunity, you go up to your fucking friends and lick their fucking faces. Just for fuck's sake, just fucking everyone stay in for fucking 4 weeks. We can get rid of this fucking shit. We can get on with our fucking lives. So what have you been a fan of this week, Nathaniel?
0: I'll tell you what I've been a fan of. I watched the film Lesson Zero. You ever seen Lesson Zero?
1: Is that John Cusack?
0: No, it's...
1: What am I thinking of when I say...
0: You think of The Sure Thing? Or...
1: No, I'm thinking of the one where... Almost Dead? No, what's it called? The one when he's... Might as well be dead?
0: Better Off Dead.
1: Better Off Dead. Better Off Dead. That's what I'm thinking of. Less Than Zero. Now, that's not the one with Bill Pullman and Ben Stiller, is it? That's The Zero Effect.
0: Yes.
1: So what is Less Than Zero?
0: Is, Andrew McCarthy, Robert Downey Jr., James Spader, and, oh, what's her name? The one who's in Lost Boys as well. What's her name?
1: Jamie Gertz.
0: Jamie Gertz, yes.
1: Can I ask you a quick question here?
0: Yeah.
1: Is this the film where the Bangles do the cover version of Hazy Shade of Winter for the soundtrack?
0: Yes, it is.
1: Yes! I've not seen the film, but I have seen the music video for the Bangles many times. My sister, when we were growing up, was not only a massive Andrew McCarthy fan, and so by association, so was I, but she was also a massive Bangles fan. And when that music video came out, Synergy, and it was the Bangles doing the soundtrack to an Andrew McCarthy movie. And it's weird that I've never seen it.
0: Well, I'd never seen it.
1: Is it grown? It's a film for grown-ups though, right?
0: Yeah, it's very much a film for grown-ups.
1: It's not Andrew McCarthy and James Spader running around a department store fucking a mannequin.
0: No.

0: you know, that kids movie. it's Andrew McCarthy and James Spader going around and doing, what are they fucking in this film?
1: Well, it's based on a book. It's based on a Brian Ferris book. And I read the book and I kind of couldn't quite believe they made a film of it. And when you watch the film, they really haven't. They've kind of, it's like, weirdly, it's very dark for an 80s teen movie with like that sort of cast in it. It's incredibly dark for that kind of movie. But it's also not nearly as nihilistic as the book is. And I don't even know that I liked the book. I was just more fascinated to see the film because it was like, well, that was horrible. How are you going to do, how did they make a film of this? But they kind of, compared to the book, it's really sort of sanitized and it's nothing like the book. And all the characters are made a bit more likable as well. But it's still dark and very bleak for the kind of movie you think it is. I can imagine it made no money because you'd imagine, I imagine the people that would go and see the film at the time would have expected it to be a lot more lighthearted than it is.
0: What year?
1: 87. It's based on those kind of people as well. It's based on those kind of Los Angeles kids whose parents are movie stars and or film directors and things. You know, it's the sort of kids of that kind of generation, I guess. The people that would have had kids in their late 60s, early 70s.
0: It made 4.4 million at the box office in profits. So the budget was 8 million and the box office was 12.4. So but then I don't know how much they would have marketed it. And interesting, because it's weird because I guess Mannequin was 86 or 87, and I guess St. Elmo's Fire was 85, maybe 84. Lost Boys. It's basically, it's like the Expendables of, like Robert Downey Jr. is in it. It's the Expendables of Brat Pack movies, where let's get them all together and do a film with them. It's a weird choice, though. Bret Easton Ellis, so he did American Psycho, right?
1: I've seen the movie, I've not read in Lesson Zero.
0: What, American Psycho?
1: Yeah, I've never read
0: it. You've not read American Psycho? No, book. I watched American Psycho quite recently. I think it's an excellent film. I think what it does really well is, like, the book for American Psycho is it's one of the only books that I've had to put down because it was so graphic and, like, look away from the actual printed page where you're reading it. And then you go, oh my God. And then you have to put it down for a minute and sort of like compose yourself and read it, start reading it again. It's very funny. It's sort of like there'll be a whole chapter on like a Whitney Houston song or a Whitney Houston album, or there'll be a whole chapter on Huey Lewis in the News, where he just sort of like talks about their music. And then there'll be a chapter where he stabs a tramp in the eye, and it's like, you know, so it's kind of like, it's a satire like that. Or there'll be a chapter on the card that they use for their business cards and the print and all of that. And what the film gets across really well is the tone. But what it does really well is it doesn't have all it, I mean, it's not particularly graphic, but you feel like you've seen a lot more than you have. And it's exactly appropriate for that sort of that material. So they tone down the violence, but not in a way that makes you feel like they've made massive compromises. It feels like a complete film. And Christian Bale is incredible in it, like almost like a career best. It's a very funny performance, but it's also sort of like he's not really going for the laughs. It's funny, but it's sort of understated. It's really good, but I think that's kind of what made Bret Easton Ellis like a big that was his breakthrough thing.
1: Yeah, I mean, I was old enough to know about Less Than Zero when I was a kid, but I'd never heard of him before American Psycho. It's only in retrospect that you go, oh, there is this other adaptation of his
0: Yeah, but there would have been less reverence for him.
1: Yeah.
0: And it would have been kind of like, it would have been more a case of, hey, there's this book, which with a bit of tweaking would be a great Andrew McCarthy, James Spader vehicle. When actual fact, was that like, that'd be their third film together. Pretty in Pink, Mannequin, and Less Than Zero. And of course, what's James Spader's TV series called Blacklist?
1: Yes, yeah.
0: So Andrew McCarthy directs that now. So he's directed, he's a photographer now, and he's directed a few episodes of Blacklist, because he directed The Sinner, and it came up, and I was just like, oh, hang on a minute. Well, he directed one episode of The Sinner, which was a really good episode. So I was like, what, the Andrew McCarthy? Huh? So The Sinner obviously starred Bill Pullman from The Zero Effect. Not to be confused with Absolute Zero, starring Andrew McCarthy, and oh, that's Fan Club! So Andrew McCarthy going into directing, so they still sort of work together. They must have really got on.
1: Yeah, that's nice. It's nice when that happens. I guess that's true. I also saw this week. Go on.
0: Well, I just think that it was kind of like it would have been a vehicle for the Brat Pack, and then they would have gone, this book kind of vaguely fits, but we'll have to like smooth off all the edges.
1: Exactly.
0: And then later on, it's just like,
1: we can get that cast and put them in this. But actually, I think tonally, it's probably not going to appeal to a lot of those people that like those movies, because it's just too dark, I think, too bleak.
0: Oh, but is it good?
1: Sort of. It's kind of good. Like, I it's like, I think it's good in itself. It's just like, it's a weird watch having read the book, because you're just constantly comparing it going, oh, wow, you haven't done any of this. You've cut all that out. You know, it's so different. But it's kind of interesting. It's very 80s. It's very much of its time. And I think it does quite a good job of reflecting that era. It does feel quite realistic. You can imagine that was what it was like being a teenager in 80s Los Angeles if you were super rich, you know. And I think it's, I think the film more is a slightly, I think the book is kind of like going, aren't these people awful? And the film is a bit more like, pretty cool guys. You know, I think that's partly the one of the big differences between them.
0: Is it about kind of like rich parents and not knowing your place in the world and being a teenager, and it's kind of like a coming of age thing for rich yuppie kids?
1: No, because it's more like these kids have got too much confidence, essentially. They're basically adults and thinking they're living in an adult world when they're basically 17. They've got money and they've got cars and, you know, they're basically living this sort of very adult life.
0: But that's like Pretty in Pink. Have you seen Pretty in Pink?
1: Yeah.
0: Where you got James Spader and Andrew McCarthy, and there's no parents around, and they're kind of like wearing jackets with rolled up sleeves, like Miami Vice, and they're kind of, they've got phones in their bedroom, but they're kind of like still at school.
1: Yeah.
0: But it's kind of like, I don't know. Oh, are they meant to be older than? I know.
1: I think the film and the book makes me think that's quite an accurate depiction of what it's like. But I think it's almost pointing out how weird and mad that is, really. That you've got these kind of, you know, almost like independently wealthy teenagers, or not independently wealthy at all. They all get given their money by their parents, but they get given lots of money. They've all got cars.
0: Money's never been like a thing, which is why this. That's what I like about. I like Pretty in Pink, but I would have to say that I prefer the gender reversal one. Some Kind of Wonderful. Mm. Some Kind of Wonderful was basically the exact same film as Pretty in Pink, different ending. But it's the exact same film as Pretty in Pink, only it's about a poor guy instead of a poor girl. But like the whole thing is kind of like, what am I talking about? I'm talking about sort of like, you have like the Andrew McCarthy and James Spader characters, and it's not that they're rich, they are rich, but it's the fact that money has never been an option. So it's kind of like money's never been kind of like up for debate. And when you have like these rich Los Angeles schools, and then it's kind of like you have like a kid that doesn't have so much money that goes to those schools. It's not the fact that there's a whole group of poor kids. It's the fact that money isn't even kind of like thought about in those kind of circles. Mm. And so when you have someone that can't afford all the other stuff, that's why they kind of hide it from them. But like Pretty in Pink is literally about a girl from the wrong side of the tracks. I think she has to cross over some tracks. Or maybe that's the beginning of Some Kind of Wonderful as well, where he's walking home from school and he literally plays chicken with a train right in during the opening credits. I mean, what great movies. I really want to see Lesson Zero. Where can I see that?
1: I saw it on Amazon, a rental. I think it, you know, it's about $3.50, aren't they? But it just feels like a film as well that when you go, oh, I'll fill that gap, because it's always one of those films that you're kind of aware of coming out in my lifetime, but it's like, never saw it, don't really know anything about it.
0: As I say, it's weird that I've not seen it because of the Bangles thing. But you never guess what. I mean, the reason I've got my computer in my living room is it's quite a big screen computer. Mm-hmm. And I originally bought it one when I was editing Heavy Entertainment. So it's quite old, actually. It's like maybe 6 years old. And I wanted like a big screen to sort of like watch back stuff. I wasn't personally editing the whole thing, but I had to watch the edits back and make notes and stuff like that. So I've got it in my living room because Amazon doesn't work on my TV.
1: Oh.
0: And as of yesterday, Amazon works on my TV. You've never... Christmas is saved. I can watch everything. Do you know what I did? I got Amazon on my TV. I realised that not only do I have Netflix, not only do I have Sky, I've now got Amazon. I've been with Sky for 5 years. They've just given me the VIP Gold package, which I guess means that some of the channels might start working and I get reception in my bedroom. That's an exciting prospect. And I've got access to like hundreds and thousands of pieces of entertainment. And do you know what the first thing I did was yesterday? I panicked and I watched the trailer for Meet the Spartans.
1: What's Meet the Spartans?
0: It's from the directors of Epic Movie, and it's about it's their spoof on 300.
1: When did it come out? Britain,
0: 2007.
1: Oh, that's all right. I thought it was new.
0: No, it stars Sean Maguire from Grange Hill.
1: Yeah.
0: Grange Hill, EastEnders and Pop Fame. We've got to play a song. You were just about to tell me what else you've been watching. So we'll play a song. Tell me about that. Don't tell me yet. We'll play the song. Okay. Then we'll come back to it. Then I'll tell you something I've seen. And then we'll do the fan mail. Then we'll bring our guest on. Come on, Nathaniel. There's a fucking tried and tested, excellent format for this show.
1: Okay.
0: So give it the respect it deserves. Play that song.

0: Elm and Nathaniel Metcalf's Fan Club on FUBAR Radio.
1: We're back. I'm just... what have you been a fan of this week? I'm just finishing a mouthful of salad.
2: Not a euphemism.
1: So, what was the other thing that you saw other than?
2: I say that I also saw the film.
1: What does the title Lesson Zero mean?
2: Do you know what? I don't know.
1: Like they're less than nothing. They're less than worthless. Like zero is saying too much for these pieces of filth. These kids, they're less than zero. Is that what it's saying?
2: It might be. It would kind of make sense, but there's no other obvious thing. I was going to say that the other thing I was going to chat to you about was I saw the film Bell, Book and Candle, which is a James Stewart, Kim Novak movie. And just because we're talking about Andrew McCarthy and James Spader, I thought it was weird that you go, that's weird seeing Kim Novak and James Stewart in another movie together. Oh, and I was trying to work out what year it came out, whether it came out before or after Vertigo, and came out exactly the same year. And I just thought,
1: who directed it?
2: This is directed by, God, I can't remember, actually. No, I can't remember. It wasn't a name I was particularly familiar with. But it's another one that's a bit like, it was a big, it's a really kind of quite a charming film. But it came off.
1: Is it a thriller? Is it a thriller?
2: It's like a comedy. She's a witch, and she's basically, is she kind of going to put a spell on James Stewart to make him fall in love with her?
1: But it's a fucking witch. She's a fucking witch.
2: Yeah. It's modern day kind of witchcraft in the 60s. It's a sort of jazz era witchcraft movie.
1: Is it like Bewitched?
2: Comedy. Yeah. So it's basically, at the end of it, they said, oh, it's. It was a big influence on Bewitched, and you go, of course it is, that's what it is. And it's Jack Lemmon as well, Jack Lemmon and Elsa Lanchester, Bride of Frankenstein's in it.
1: You know, what's it called?
2: Bell, Book and Candle.
1: It's like, it's all sounds incredible.
2: It's really great.
1: It sounds incredible. It sounds incredible.
2: Really charming film.
1: Have you heard it?
2: It's like a 50s jazz. So all the witches are kind of quite modern jazz era, and they sort of seem cooler. They seem a bit cooler, whereas James Stewart's kind of like, you know, he's kind of getting on a bit. And I think they say it's like the last film where James Stewart played a romantic lead. And he's like, and he's, you know, slightly older, a bit stuffier. And she's kind of younger, a bit cooler, and a witch. but it's really charming. I really liked it. Natalie.
1: If it's Vertigo era, Less Than Zero is named after the Elvis Costello song, right?
2: Oh, yeah.
1: If it's Vertigo hero James Stewart, I mean, he was old in Vertigo. Not, like, ancient, but he was kind of like... His age in Vertigo sort of adds to the film because it is that creepy older man-type vibe.
2: Yeah.
1: Where he's obsessed with Kim Novak. But that's... the fact he's got Jack Lemmon in it, I've never heard of it.
2: Hmm.
1: Have you heard of it before? Have you seen it before?
2: I sort of like it. I think it used to be on TV a lot when I was a kid, but I sort of, I just saw it mentioned and I went, and it was just another thing like that sort of goes, oh yeah, what was that? I sort of remember seeing it on TV or something, or like sort of being aware of it as something that was on telly and just something that doesn't seem to be on anymore. And I thought, oh, look that up. I like, you know, I like the cast. And it was really, yeah, really sort of charming, really kind of funny, charming film. apparently, 12 cats were needed to perform the number of stunts in the film. Oh, yeah, she's got a cat in it called Piwacket. And it is a fairy...
1: called what?
2: Not Piwacket.
1: So Piwacket?
2: Yeah. Yeah, and it was James Stewart's final role as a romantic lead.
1: Right. Okay. Well.
2: What have you been?
1: Bell, Book and Candle. I will definitely watch that. Well, I mean, I saw Mank, right?
2: Yes.
1: I feel like we should talk about it. Mm-hmm. But I don't know whether we should talk about it next week because I was going to try and watch Citizen Kane.
2: Okay. We can talk about it next week.
1: I was. And I was also, I also wanted to watch Ed Wood as well, but I probably won't be able to do that by next week. Because next week is tomorrow.
2: Yeah, in our terms. It's Christmas tomorrow. Basically, this is Christmas Eve in fan club terms. I saw...
1: But I do actually have something that's... I had an appointment, but I've done it before this show. And it was after this show. So I do actually have... I could actually... I might see it later. No, people don't need to know this. Go on. What were you going to just about to say?
2: I was just about to say, have you seen anything else that you wanted to talk about?
1: I watched The Undoing.
2: Oh, yeah. I want to see these.
1: I watched all of The Undoing in one go. It's the Nicole Kidman, Hugh Grant kind of drama, thriller. It's quite graphic. There's lots of... There's not lots of sex and violence, but there is one violent act that is repeated over and over again. As, you know, they keep doing flashbacks to it. And it's proper fucking horrible. But it's almost sort of like so awful that it's kind of comical. It's not comical, but it's like it's so horrific, the crime, that you're just kind of like, oh my God. And then they keep just like flashing it up and you're like, all right, guys, all right. And it's almost like the more you get to see it, actually, the more you kind of like go, well, it's obviously, it's a piece of prosthetics. Do you know what I mean? It's kind of like it's a special effect. As opposed to, you know, so it's sort of maybe the less is more approach would have been better. But, and there's like a little bit of sex and nudity and stuff in it. And you go, oh, interesting. It's that's what I see when I see nudity. I go, interesting. Very interesting. Because I am an android. So that sounded more like Jimmy Savile than...
2: If only he... found Dexter just interesting, eh?
1: How's about that then? It's
2: imagine if he could come back as a cyborg, couldn't he? He would have to keep an eye out for him.
1: Absolutely. Let's not get into that. Christmas is, this year's been hard enough. Right, yeah, anyway, so Jimmy Savile, oh God. What's it called?
2: The Undoing.
1: So Nicole Kidman, she's ginger again. So welcome return to the red locks.
2: Yes. That's how I know her. That's how I think of her.
1: I hadn't realised that it had been so long since she'd had this long red flowing hair, but basically she's right back to Days of Thunder era Nicole Kidman. You know, it's Days of Thunder, it's Dead Calm, it's Far and Away, it's BMX Bandits, it's Nicole Kidman is back. Yeah, and I spent most of the film just like going, her costumes, like her coats, just her winter coats that she's wearing, and her red, beautiful, long hair. She just looked, she looked great.
2: I did that one with Robert Redford in Days of the Condor, is it called? 3 Days of the Condor?
1: Yeah.
2: And he wears like a pea coat. And I went, God. Robert Redford looks good in a peacoat. I'm going to buy a peacoat. I bought one. Mm. I didn't look as good as Robert Redford in the 70s in 3 Days of the Condor. She's weird.
1: I think if you're Robert Redford, clothes are complimentary, but they're not everything. Mm. That's not meant to be like a comparative insult, Nathaniel. But I do think that it would be the same. It'd be the same for me. I once had a haircut like Johnny Depp and I looked like a mushroom. So there's a lesson to be learned. Always be rich enough to have a personal stylist on hand at all times and a personal trainer and a personal chef. So you don't have to think about what you eat. Do you know what I mean? It's just like, it's all fucking, guys... Buy whatever peacoat you want to buy and, you know, live your best lives. Oh, I've got your speaking of, I got your present. I don't know when I'm going to get it to you, but I got your Christmas present, so I need to get it to you at some point. So Nicole Kidman's costume looks good. She's really good in it. I've always rated Nicole Kidman. She makes... It's not just the fact that she's good in stuff, but she makes good choices, I think. Speaking of Bewitched, fucking hell, with Nicole Kidman. She made a couple of terrible choices. It was Bewitched and what was the Frank Oz film? Stepford Wives.
2: Oh, yeah.
1: So she made like a couple of kind of things, but she makes like really interesting films, and that's part of what you are as kind of like an artist. It's not just about like working whenever you can. If you look at Christopher Lloyd's career, it's sort of insane. Like Christopher Lloyd didn't go anywhere. Christopher Lloyd just consistently made shit because he just liked working. And he's done some of the worst films ever made. And a lot of it is animation, but he's done some awful stuff. And yet, no, they're so bad that no one's ever heard of them. And people just think that he's retired and that he only comes out for Back to the Future conventions.
2: Yeah.
1: But it's like no.
2: Now, though, isn't it? He's like, it's quite nice, though, to be remembered for the one film that everyone loves.
1: Well, and Adam's Family. But because he looks so different in Adam's Family, you never think about him in terms of, oh, that's Christopher Lloyd.
2: Roger Rabbit as well, I guess. That's my bad.
1: Who framed Roger Rabbit? Like, he's what you would describe as a character actor, isn't he? Mm.
2: Exactly.
1: But to the point where he just made, like, a string of family, mainstream comedies. What? 3, 4, 5, 6. He made like 6 huge movies. Was he in anything else? Piranha 3D?
2: He's in Star Trek 3, isn't he? Is one of the key ones.
1: Oh, he's great in Star. I've got a wacky wobbler of him in Star Trek 3. Yeah, so he didn't like do only, and he was in Taxi, and he produced Frasier.
2: I think that's a
1: gift
2: from Christopher Lloyd.
1: No, it's not.
2: It's a different one because I think that Christopher died. He might even have died on something like 9/11. So I remember there being a tribute to him and going,
1: oh, "No,
2: right. Different Christopher."
1: No, how can it be? How can it be? No, right, so
2: I know the thought process. I've done it myself.
1: Because Christopher Lloyd was in Taxi, which was basically a Taxi Rank. Precursor, Taxi Rank based precursor to Cheers, right? It's the same format as Cheers, where you have like regulars that come in. Oh my god! And then Frasier was in Cheers, which was made by the same company as Taxi, and then Frasier was a spin-off from Cheers, and Christopher Lloyd came back and he produced it, but he didn't. Because Christopher Lloyd is an American TV screenwriter and producer. Lloyd was co-creator and executive producer on the TV series Modern Family, which he produces with Stephen Levitan. Prior to that, Lloyd had an extensive career on many series, primarily Frasier. It's a different Christopher. Oh, my God.
2: Me too. I've had that same journey. Been on that same journey.
1: Oh, no. It was even worse then, because I've just been going, it doesn't matter how many shit films he made, because he produced Frasier. He had the money from... He had the Frasier money coming in. But no. He basically did Adam's Family Values, nothing for 15, 20 years, Piranha 3D, Piranha 3DD, and then fucking... All that time I was like going... He's got the Frasier money.
2: He doesn't
1: have the Frasier money.
2: Doesn't have the Frasier.
1: Oh. Anyway, so...
2: Frank Frasier, though. Perhaps he did that.
1: Maybe, but I mean... I mean, I imagine he... Oh, but then wouldn't that be just a nightmare on credits? So they said, guest voice, Christopher Lloyd. No, not that one. The actor, not the guy that's produced the show.
2: Absolutely cannot.
1: Anyway... And what's the undoing? It was bloody brilliant. I watched it. It's like a 6-hour movie. I watched it in two sittings. straight down the middle. I watched the first 45 minutes of the first episode, and then I watched the next 5 1/4 hours the next day. it was really... Well, I did 8 out of 10 cats this week, and Jimmy Carr did a joke about it, and he said The Undoing was 5 hours. And I thought, well, I've done 1 hour. I started watching it when I got back from Manchester the other night. And I sort of like watched 45 minutes and I was just too tired and I had to go to bed. So then I finished it off and then I was like, oh, 8 out of 10 cats was a big thing that was hanging over me over the last couple of weeks. I was sort of like, I always get stressed when I do it. And and I've been sort of like counting down the days to when I had 8 out of 10 cats death countdown. I've been counting down the days to when I actually had to do it. I wrote a song for it and it was like all a bit stressful, especially working remotely with musicians during lockdown. It's difficult. Everything takes 2 hours. You know, you'll say, oh, that chord's wrong. And they go, oh, I'll just change it. And then an hour later, they come back and they go, change the chord. And then you go, well, you've changed the wrong chord. So can you change that back and then change the actual chord? That, and then they'll go away and then they'll come back and say, well, how about that? And you go, yeah, but it's not long enough. So can you... And it's like that. It's literally... It's like stop motion animation. It's like everything takes like 10 times longer than what you think. So it was really stressful. And I got back from Manchester. I sat on my sofa in my flat. And, you know, I've obviously decorated my flat this year. We've talked about it, but I've decorated my flat this year. And because it's the end of the year, I had one appointment yesterday afternoon, did it, got in, and I thought, well, I've got fan club tomorrow. What am I going to do? I thought, I'll watch The Undoing. And I sat on my sofa and watched 5 hours of TV. And it's the first time I've ever done that in my new flat, where I sat on my sofa, because I never sit on my sofa. I sit on my comfy chairs. And I sat on my sofa and I just literally had a blanket and some cushions. And I watched 5 1/4 hours of Nicole Kidman and Hugh Grant in a TV series.
2: Sounds great.
1: I absolutely loved it. It was brilliant. If you've so over the Christmas period, if you've got a chance, I would definitely recommend The Undoing. It's sort of like one of them 90s movies, like it's sort of like the closest thing. It's like one of them trashy, erotic thriller kind of things, like Presumed Innocent, Basic Instinct, Fatal Attraction, that sort of thing. But spread over 5 hours, and you've got Nicole Kidman in it, who's brilliant, but her hair is like hypnotic. And you've got Hugh Grant, fan club favourite Hugh Grant, who, like, his performance in it is amazing. He has a speech in it quite late on, maybe episode 5 or 4, and it made me cry. And Hugh Grant is a personality movie star. I don't know how great an actor he is. And he had this bloody fucking amazing speech in it that actually made me cry. And I thought, fucking hell, like, it really sort of, giving him the time and space over 6 hours to kind of like, you know, I guess also being sort of like opposite Nicole Kidman, because I think like a lot of his other co-stars have been a little bit lightweight, in the material that he's doing. You know, I don't think Julia Roberts is lightweight, but she was very famous for doing romantic comedies, and you're not really bringing in sort of like the heavy stuff to that. Yeah. And Drew Barrymore, as much as I like her, is the epitome of lightweight, really, you know. Sarah Jessica Parker. You know, do you know what I mean? It's kind of like he's not really stretched. When you have him opposite Nicole Kidman and he's like bringing his A game and he's like doing a limited series. Anyway, he's incredible in it. He's doing something different from what he normally does. It starts off kind of like, yeah, it's Hugh Grant, but then it like really stretches him. It was brilliant. And also, I thought the casting was brilliant. Not like there's a little bit of stunt casting, and you go right, and there's one specific casting decision which I thought potentially ruined the film. Because you kind of like, but in actual fact, it was just clever casting. It's one of those things that keeps you guessing all the way through You know, what is it? What am I watching? Who's the bad guy? What's going on? It's clever, and it takes you all the way through. And it's like, but like I said, it's trashy entertainment, but really enjoyable, really well done. And Nicole Kidman and Hugh Grant are both incredible. Right, Christopher Lloyd, different Christopher, also wrote the first four seasons of The Golden Girls. So it's time to get fan club favourite Brian Johnson into the studio to read out the fan mail. Brian, how are you doing?
3: I'm all right, lads. I'm all right. How's it going with you? Oh, it's just taken me a couple of minutes to work out. It's been a couple of weeks and I've been in lockdown by myself.
2: Aren't you? You're a singer, so you do need to do your vocal exercises.
3: I do. And and it takes me a while to find my voice as well, Nathaniel. So it's normally, actually, I start off very high, but actually my voice is actually way down here, I think you'll find. So I'm always up here at first.
2: Yeah.
3: But actually, the real me, the real Brian Johnson, is way down here. I always start to, it's the excitement of being on your show.
2: Oh, that's nice. That's nice to hear. You're still excited after all these weeks.
3: I know you're fans of a lot of things, boys. But let's take the shit out of the hot dog here, and let me tell you, I'm a big fan of your show, and I know that a lot of the nation are as well, and not just the nation. It's international. You know, I've heard you're big in Greece, Finland.
2: We've dropped 16 places in Malta this week.
3: Don't you fret about that. You know, you weren't on last week, I noticed, so...
2: That's probably why they can't.
3: They can't listen to you if you don't pump out the hits. That's what I learned. So, I learned the hard way when I let Axl Rose take over for me for 1.5 tours. So... let's do some fan mail, shall we, boys?
1: Thanks, Brian. I'd love that. And by the way, I was very quiet because I was giving you the respect and just listening to what you had to say.
3: Ah, that's very kind of you, Nick. I'm glad to hear it. Don't give me too much reverence, though, Nick. You know, I'm just a working-class bloke that's made it good. Right, so...
1: Oh, I've never thought about it like that, Brian Johnson.
3: No, that's why would you? I'm a rock legend. Anyway.
1: Well, why don't you read out the fan mail and we'll stop complimenting each other and you read out the fan mail, Brian, and then we'll bring a guest on. But I do promise I'm not going to interrupt you again. And if you want to interact with anyone, I'm just going to sit here in awe, and if you want to interact with anyone, you can maybe interact with Nathaniel.
3: Okay, that's fine. But you know what? I like you both equally. Okay, so, hello again, Nick and Nathaniel.
4: Back off.
3: Oh, Christopher Lee's arrived, fucking hell. He's on the Zoom, I can see him on Zoom chat. Okay, hello again, Nick and Nick. Hello again, Nick. Nathaniel.
4: Back off.
3: Brian and Natalie. No, nothing for Christopher. A few weeks ago, Nathaniel.
4: Back off.
3: Was wondering if watching 12 films in a week were a waste of his life. Well, according to Spotify, Fan Club is my most listened to podcast of 2020. I've listened to every episode over the course of the year. That's approximately 194 hours. Oh, sorry, fucking hell. Fan Club is my most listened to podcast of 2020.
4: I've listened to every episode over the course of the year.
3: That's approximately 194 hours of listening, Nathaniel. Of listening. Sorry, I'm absolutely masculineness. I'm so excited to be on the same radio show as Nick. Hell, fucking hell. That's approximately 194 hours of listening. Nathaniel.
4: Metcalf.
3: Am I wasting me life? Christmas fun as possible. Oh, have as much governmentally sanctioned Christmas fun as possible. And all the best to you all for the new year. From Tom in Tampere, Finland.
2: Thank you, Tom. That's a nice one. You're not wasting your life. What else are you going to do with your lockdown?
1: I think you said you watched 12 films, and I told you that you'd wasted your life because they were all fairly nondescript, terrible films. It's not about what you do with your time. It's about the quality of that activity. Mm-hmm. So, you know, for instance, if you watched all 7 Police Academy movies in a day, that's time well spent. Great movies. But if you watch some of the shit that Nathaniel does, that's a complete waste of time.
2: But by that reckoning, 194 hours of fan club in a year, time well spent. What else? I mean, you've absolutely nailed it.
1: And you can do some other stuff while you're doing it.
2: Yeah.
3: Dear Nick and Nat, what do you think about this tier 3 thing? I'm so tired of this shit. Cheers, Helen.
1: I think Nick
3: made his point clear to the head of the show, if you don't mind me speaking for you, Nick.
1: No, I don't mind that at all. I think, Helen, if you go back and listen to the beginning of the show, I think I made my feelings clear. Nathaniel?
2: Similar, really. I mean, if it helps, great. But there's lots of things which way you go. You know, it's going to be a tricky couple of months, but I'm looking forward to getting to the other side of it.
3: Final question for the penultimate one. Hey, Nick and Nat, how are you doing, lovely boys? This Christmas, I'll have to cook the entire Christmas meal, and I'm struggling to come up with ideas. Have you got any good recipes to suggest? Thanks, Timmy.
1: Well, I'll give you a little tip for roast potatoes, and then we'll go, right? If roast potatoes, parboil them till they're soft on the outside, but they're still not 100% cooked. Take them, drain them, put them in a colander and just stick them outside or on like a windowsill. Let them cool down till they're cold, right? Then what you do is you get about a centimetre of vegetable oil. It doesn't have to be, not olive oil, but vegetable oil or sunflower oil. Sunflower oil is probably even better. You put that in a pan and whack that in the oven and let that heat up until it's sort of boiling, right? Be very careful because it gets very hot and it's hot oil, all right? Then what you do is you season the potatoes once they're ice cold, and you put them in the hot oil, put them back in the oven, and then just finish them off in there and keep turning them until they're crispy on the outside. It's idiot proof, other than the fact that you're dealing with hot oil, so don't be an idiot with that. But that's just cooking, isn't it? So don't stick your head in a pot of boiling water either, all right? So, but roast potatoes, parboil them, stick them outside till they're cold, and then heat up oil till it's bubbling in the oven, and then put your potatoes in there, and they'll come out like basically deep fried. They're delicious. That's my Christmas tip. There we go. We're gonna play a song now, aren't we, Nathaniel? Then we're gonna get our fucking guest on.
2: Yeah. Okay.
1: I'm slightly worried about our guest. I think he might break our bloody legs.

0: Helm and Nathaniel Metcalf's Fan Club on FUBAR Radio.
1: And we're back. We're back in the studio now. We're not in the studio. I'm in my living room. Nat's in his washroom. And we're live. We're not live. We're pre-recording on a Tuesday this week. And it's coming out on a Friday. But it's a podcast, so listen to it, whatever. And we're joined now by actor, director, writer, producer, Frank Harper. How are you doing, Frank? Are you all right?
2: Yeah, I'm very well, thank you. Very well.
1: Thank you for coming on our show.
2: My pleasure. FUBAR, is that the American GI saying from the Second World War?
1: Well, fucked up beyond all recognition.
2: Yeah.
1: Yeah.
2: Yeah. Yeah. Cool. No, I wondered. Yeah. It's a great time for a radio station.
1: Well, you think that, but it hasn't. Yeah, no, it is. It's very good. So people. You are in a film at the moment called Silent Night.
2: That's right. Yeah, I think it's released today or yesterday. It's on all sorts of. You can see it sort of on everything. You know, download it. I think it's on Sky, Netflix, and I think the DVD's out on the 28th of December.
1: Right. I watched it last night. I really enjoyed it.
2: Oh, did you enjoy it? Oh, good.
1: Yeah. I did.
3: I watched it on Amazon, so it's definitely on Amazon.
2: Oh, it's on Amazon. Yeah, right. I'm crap at promoting stuff, as you can probably tell.
1: I watched it on Amazon also, yes. Did you make that this year?
2: No, we actually filmed it beginning of last year. And I think... British films, especially on the lower budget, it's such an achievement just to get them out now. And I think that once they've made the film, they had real struggles to sort of get the film over the line. So people don't realise the post-production takes twice as long to film it, or sometimes even longer. And I think they had to do some pickups because it was on such a tight budget. It was a really tight shooting schedule. So Will and Bradley, they've done really well to get the film out there, I think.
1: I know. I did one day on a film like 3 weeks ago, and I think a lot of the crew had just come off the new Rise of the Foot Soldier film.
2: Oh, right.
1: And I was like, oh, is that Rise of the Foot Soldier 4? And they were like, no, it's Rise of the Foot Soldier 5. Like, 4 has just come out. And they've just finished working on 5, and you go, oh, right, okay. So they're kind of like ahead by like a year.
2: Well, you know, it's a franchise that must make money, as they wouldn't keep doing. I mean, I did the first one, I did the original one, but it's obviously a franchise that keeps making money.
3: Yes. Mm. So Silent Night is a Christmas movie. It's probably not much like It's a Wonderful Life or something.
2: But it's not It's a Wonderful Life. No, that it's not, no.
3: But I thought you might have filmed it maybe last Christmas or something, because there is lots of, you know, it does sort of have that feeling that everywhere there's decorations up and Christmas trees and things. And I thought that would be almost a way to save money if you're filming it.
2: Yeah, you would have thought so, wouldn't you? But I think we shot it in February or March last year. I can't remember. Before COVID, just seems like a lifetime ago, you know, when the world was normal.
1: I know. But if you'd have said that you'd filmed it this year, I wouldn't have been that surprised, because there's a lot of scenes where there's kind of like you're outside.
2: Yeah.
1: And even kind of like your introductory scene is kind of like you are sat around, you're sat at this huge table in a Chinese restaurant.
2: That's right.
1: And
2: you're
1: kind of like, go, you could be 2 meters apart and film that. I mean, you could have still, if you left the doors open, you could have still filmed that during lockdown.
2: Well, I did another film about a month ago called Nemesis, and we sort of just got on with it. You know, you've got no option, really, so we just sort of got on with it. Because basically most of the film is sort of 8 people sat around a dinner table, so socially distancing was sort of impossible. So, you know. But, I mean, most of the crew is a very young crew, and I don't think they're that bothered about it, to be fair. If you're under 30, I think it's like... I don't really care, really, if you're under 30.
3: So you have been working this year. You've had jobs on this year. You haven't been stuck and been unable to work.
2: No, I was lucky. I had a very busy start to the year. And then I was sort of advising on a new screenplay, which I've ended up rewriting. So that kept me busy during the lockdown. I sort of came to my senses after binge watching Netflix for a couple of months, but I thought, no, I better go do some work. And literally, as the lockdown finished, we were shooting Nemesis. So.

0: did Guy Ritchie's first film, Lock, Stock and Two Smoking Barrels.
1: I did, yeah.
0: What was it like working with Guy Ritchie when he was before?
1: 20-odd years ago now, man. It's a long time ago. No, I just remember that film being a lot of fun because most of us sort of knew each other. You know, and there was a lot of hype around it, even when we were filming it. So it just felt great to be involved. And then obviously when it came out, the sort of world changed really for me, whereas, you know, I went from sort of being quite... no one knew who I was to, you know, people staring at you when you walked into bars. And so where I grew up in London, that wasn't particularly a good sign. but it was life-changing for me, that film. It really was. And, it, you know, looking back now, the only problem is, you know, I work on jobs now and people go to me. It was on Silent Night and I was coming back from the location to the... to where we was based, the unit base, and there's two people in the car and they're both talking about how much they enjoyed Lockstock. And sort of the caveat was, though, it came out the year they were born. So it made... So, yeah, okay, yeah. That's a wake-up call. That's 22 years ago.
0: Yeah, but it was kind of like at that time when it was kind of like, I mean, you'd had Quentin Tarantino, so you'd had like Reservoir Dogs and Pulp Fiction had come out, and there was kind of like, I think Usual Suspects was around the same time.
1: Yeah.
0: And then Lockstock came out, and it was kind of like very much like seen as like, oh, well, this is like the British Tarantino.
1: Yeah, yeah, no, absolutely. Yeah. I mean, it had that feel to it. I mean, for me, Pulp Fiction is almost a perfect film. I mean, it's such a good film. But I think I think it was a perfect storm for Lockstock. You know, it was sort of, you know, you had Cor Britannia at the time and it was a height of the lads' mags. So I think it was like a perfect storm when that film came out. And no one had seen a British gangster film for ages, let alone one like that.
0: Yeah. Well, not one that was that high profile and that was that. It was. I mean, I think that it's got a completely different tone to Pulp Fiction, and I think it's just. I think it's a really enjoyable, entertaining movie. It's funny. It's kind of like. It's got like action and stuff in it, and it's a gangster movie, and it's got a really amazing cast. It's kind of like it's got its own feel. It does. I think it was fairly un. It's because of all of those kind of gangster films that came out in the 90s that you go, a shorthand is like, oh, it's like a British Pulp Fiction, but it's really its own thing.
1: I think it was probably more in the spirit of the Italian Job, the original Italian Job.
0: That's right.
1: It's more of a caper movie. You know, I always say there's a difference between a pure gangster movie and the two examples I always use is Get Carter is a pure gangster movie, whereas the Italian Job was a caper movie, you know.
2: Yes, yeah.
0: Yeah.
2: And it really kind of kick-started, like, since Lockstock came out, I mean, it's almost never stopped, has it? That's really, like, it's almost set up this all, like, little kind of, like, subgenre that now you kind of get tons of British gangster movies, so it'd be released all the time, right? And it's...
1: Well, that's why I call them urban westerns, you know, because, they, you know, most westerns are crime films, you know. So, and I think that's sort of, you know... And I think it's become they are almost urban westerns. It's become its own genre, you know. Like, I mean, the western sort of died out in the States, but it's sort of been replaced by the gangster movie. But it doesn't bother me. I know when they turned around to Clint Eastwood and said, "You better not play another cowboy," Clint, you know.
2: Yeah, well, the Silent Night, it is different. When you watch a film like that, it isn't. There's something different from that, and you would get in a similar kind of US crime movie, though.
1: Yeah.
2: Because it does have that thing, like, it's got that sort of social realist thing, so it doesn't feel... The British sort of crime movies have got something different than the American ones. They're less fluffy, aren't they? And they do feel a bit more... They're more kind of gritty and a bit more...
1: Yeah, because we haven't got as much money, that's why.
2: But I guess I presume you sort of enjoy doing them as well, because you've directed and written and directed your own kind of gangster film as well, haven't you? So it's that kind of, it must be something you have a fondness for.
1: Yeah, I always enjoy playing in roles. You know, they're fun to play, you know, and I sort of made that connection, you know, because I think we've, you know, I said about the film noir, that sort of that late 40s and early 50s, and I think all them films contain characters, and you think, well, who's the good guy? It's not, a bit like in noirs. There's not really an out-and-out goodie and a baddie in these films. I think that was the same. Same with St. George's Day. I mean, to me, that was sort of Tombstone meets Butch Cassidy and the Sundance Kid, you know.

0: And do you feel like, do you feel they're undervalued or anything now? Because it feels like it is something that, as I say, they've been making them almost off the back of Lockstock.
1: I wouldn't say that. I would say that kind of like maybe Lockstock popularized them, but before that you had films like ID and The Craze, and they were kind of like films that were kind of always like well respected, but they were the sort of films that would terrify me as a kid when I saw them in video shops. And then Lockstock came out around and sort of like popularized it, and then there was kind of like, There was a subgenre of British films, but then within that you had kind of like all the Danny Dyer movies as well.
2: Yeah,
1: And it became kind of like its own industry, right?
2: Yeah, it has become its own industry. You know, and I think there was always a reluctance for some reason to make gangster films. I don't know why, but I think maybe it's a genre that is looked down. People do look down their nose on, you know. But I think that, you know, If aliens landed tomorrow and they said to you, "What's a football hooligan?" You'd show them the Football Factory. You know, it's a really important look at a subculture. You know, I think that film did it better than any. I'm slightly biased because I'm in it, but I think it did that better than any other film. But about that
0: culture. Something that's real, doesn't it? It's not like it is reflective of something that's out there in reality. It's not a piece of fiction either. It's like,
2: no.
0: You know, it's based in a reality.
2: Yeah. But the reason people keep making them films is because, despite, I know, the critics or people not liking them, people vote with their feet. You know, people buy the DVDs, download them. So, you know, the reason they keep making them is because they make money.
0: Yeah, it does sort of feel that way. It feels like, and especially when you think of like the British film industry as a whole and everyone's struggling to make them and find money to make them, it does feel like that there does seem to be, they does feel that it's slightly looked down upon. So they are a British product, a British films that do make money, as opposed to a lot of them that don't and are kind of funded and, you know, and it does feel like it's a small industry anyway and there's very few movies get made. And it's almost kind of quite commendable that, like, there are these people just getting these films out and essentially popular films.
2: Well, someone said to me, you know, like, you know, this new jet, who's the biggest British star in Hollywood, you know, is it? And I said, the biggest British star in Hollywood is Jason Statham, because his films make more money than anyone else's, you know. Mm-hmm. But, and then people look down their nose at Jason's films, but, you know, he's found a niche for himself and has been really successful. And I think for a British actor to sort of get into that action genre and get to the top of it. I remember seeing a poster with him when the first Expendables film came out. I thought, he's out there front and centre with Stallone, Willis, what an achievement that is, because he's some of the biggest, you know, certainly biggest Hollywood stars of the 80s and 90s.
1: Amazing. And, I mean, I love Jason Statham films. And whenever you're kind of like trying to convince people of the merits of Jason Statham, you kind of like do the whole list of them, and then you get up one of his diving videos and you show, and this is what he was like when he was a diver, and they just shut the fuck up after that, because he's amazing. It is sort of like a subgenre, but it's also like the British gangster film exists because So there was Lexi Alexander came over. She made Green Street Hooligan with Elijah Wood. So there's kind of like these big ones, and then they kind of like inspire kind of like lots of other people to kind of like, you know, not make knockoffs, but kind of like make other films within that genre. But kind of like you're right at the, like we said, you're in Lockstock, and then you write and direct your own stuff. You're in Bend It Like Beckham. What has been in something like Bend It Like Beckham, like, compared to kind of like making...
2: Well, someone said to me, it must have been difficult for you doing Bend It Like Beckham, where you play a nice guy. And I went, no, that's me. That's me. I'm the nice dad, and all the women in my life are driving me mad. That's the closest I've ever done to being me. And it was we filmed it in I always remember it was a beautiful summer. So we spent most of it sitting out in a garden, and I had a great time with Juliet Stevenson. She was a lot of fun to work with. So it was just a really good job. But And people tend to think, but that's my real life. That's me and the women in my life driving me mad.
0: So something like Silent Night, going back to that, you did manage to have a premiere, right? That was last week, was it, the week before?
2: No, it was Friday just gone.
0: Yeah, oh, okay. Friday.
2: Yeah.
0: And that must be about the only premiere that's happened this year, isn't it?
2: I think so, yeah. It was nice just to get out. It's just the first time I've been out since the second lockdown. It was nice just to get out. But, it was just nice to be out, really. But it was at the Genesis Cinema in Mile End, which I've never been to before, and it's a fabulous venue. They've refurbed this sort of Art Deco theatre. And first time I've been there, but it was really, really good location.
0: Where are you from yourself?
2: I'm from South London, so I grew up in a place called Downing, which is near Catford.
0: Oh, yeah.
2: So anyone who knows Downham sort of go shake their heads.
0: Legitimately or not?
2: Yeah, legitimately, yeah. it's what we call Deep South. My grandfather, it sort of bumped in between Bromley and Catford, and my grandfather was said South London ends at the bottom of Bromley Hill. But yeah, it's what we call Deep South.
0: So how did you get started in acting to begin with?
2: I happened to go to see a band at the Albany Empire in Deptford, and I got chatting to the guy that ran the sort of youth theatre, and the next thing I know I was on stage, that's to my amazement, and I sort of spent quite a bit of time there doing theatre.
0: But you didn't have that bug before, or was it? Did you kind of know, or was it something? Were you attracted by it because you did want to do it?
2: I always remember when I left school, you had one careers interview. So this is when I was 16. So you had one careers interview, and the army came round. That was it. So this careers guy said to me, "What do you want to do when you leave school?" And I said, "Well, I'm going to go work at Smithfield Market because I might be like the fifth generation to go there." And it was a good job. You know, you had to be related to someone to go and work there. And I sort of said, "Well, what would you really like to do?" I went, "Well, there's only three jobs worth doing: professional footballer, racing driver, or film star." And he looked at me and went, "Have a nice life at Smithfield Market." But my father was a professional footballer, so yeah, it was. I think growing up, it was always something quite different. It was always slightly different to other kids because of what he did for a living, and and obviously he played for Millwall, so that was like the atom bomb where I grew up. You know, my dad's bigger than your dad. No, my dad played for Millwall. That was the end of the argument.
0: So we were asking you what your favourite things were, and I was gonna say we're not even really moving away from gangsters again, are we? So your favourite film is On the Waterfront.
2: It's not. I think. It's an impossible question to ask. You know, you talked about Pulp Fiction earlier. Pulp Fiction, to me, it's flawless. But I think On the Waterfront was the first modern movie. And I think Marlon Brando was the first modern movie actor. So I chose that because of where it began. And I think even now, I mean, that film was made 52, and it hasn't really dated. And it's got one of the great movie scenes of all time with Brando and Steiger in the back of the taxi after living a contender. And it's the first example of this, you know, what they call method acting being put, you can see it in practice because Brando based his character on the middleweight boxer Rocky Graziano. So he sort of studied Graziano for months before they started filming. So it's the first sort of, for me, it's the first modern movie. And Brando, for me, he's the most important actor because I think he was the first of his kind, you know, to do that.
0: And do you remember where you were, how old were you the first time you saw it?
2: Yeah, I would have been 15. Yeah, there used to be a cinema up near King's Cross where they showed old movies, and I went up there and saw it on the big screen. And it was mesmerising. I thought it was incredible. Yeah. Brando began that sort of lineage, you know, sort of passed down, so it's sort of generational thing. So it was like Newman McQueen, then De Niro, Pacino, you know, like Brad Pitt, Denzel Washington. So that, but I think it started with Brando. Mm.
1: Yeah, well, but yeah, before then it was very theatrical, and it was kind of, acting was kind of like, oh, we're on a soundstage and now we're going to perform it. And it's almost like you could do it in front of an audience.
2: Yeah.
1: And then Marlon Brando sort of like introduced, oh, do you know what you could do? Because you've got microphones, you can like mumble the fuck out of all your dialogue and kind of throw half your lines away. And then people are like, oh yeah, just like real life. And then all of a sudden everyone started doing it. But like he really invented kind of modern screen.
2: Yeah, I think he's the first modern movie actor that, you know, so, you know, I sort of lecture and direct on this course called The Real Scene. And that's, I always say to the people that I'm working with, you know, Brando was the first modern movie actor. And, you know, On the Waterfront is the first modern movie. It's also one of the first movies that was about working class people. You know, blue collar, as they say in the States, you know, and yeah. And it's, you know, and it's a gangster movie as well, because it's all about the waterfront and how corrupt it was in New York. But it's, and I think it still stands up. Like I say, the scene with Brando and Steiger, you know, I could have been a contender. It's still one of the magical movie moments.
0: And it is, it still sort of resonates as well. It's someone who doesn't really have, a choice.
2: Yeah,
0: he throws a fight for his brother, but like there is that idea that there's another path where he does get to be, you know, a big boxer, and he gets to have a completely different life that he hasn't.
2: Yeah, no, but that's for me, that's where it began, and I think obviously it followed quite quickly by Streetcar Named Desire, which again is another, you know, it was his second great movie, really.
0: Mm.
1: Do you think some of the reason why you love that film is because you feel like there's some level of representation on
2: screen? What, in On the Waterfront?
1: Yeah. Like, yeah, do you feel like you related to it and you felt, you know?
2: Yeah, I think the first 10 years of my working life was spent at Smithfield. So I think that was, you know, so I think that's one of the, people say to me, why do you play such convincing gangsters? Because I've spent the first 10 years of my life working at Smithfield. But it had that feel to it, had that very working class feel to it, you know, and there's a sort of, there was a real banter at Smithfield. You know, people say to me, do you ever worry about what, about reviews or critics? I went, listen, I was 10 years at Smithfield Market, I was insulted by experts. So it's really what we're off at that fact. You spend a day at Smithfield, you didn't take any sort of abuse comes your way.
0: So were you? So when you saw it at 15, it was still a long time before you started acting then. So what year were you then in Deptford and going to see the, getting involved in that?
2: But it would have been, 82. Yeah, so I would have been 20. Yeah.
0: And how much did something like On the Waterfront, was that still in your mind? Were you aware watching it that you were, I mean, because it's easy, you go now and you look back and you go, oh, well, of course, that's Brando and that's the, that was completely unlike other films at the time.
2: I think, but what I realised as I got more into acting, I'd always loved films. You know, my dad was a big film buff, so was my uncle, but they loved their films. So I think I sort of, going to the cinema, going to the movies was always a big deal growing up. You know, saying that when the curtain went up and the sort of the credit rating came out, it was an excitement about it. You know, it was something really exciting about going to the cinema. And it wasn't just, you know, also, you know, other films. Obviously, The Godfather was I've never seen that, and Pantheon with Steve McQueen. I know it was like big films that really made an impression on me. But I think the next time I saw a performance that was really, where did that come from, was De Niro in Taxi Driver.
1: Mm. I mean, I watched that again a couple of weeks ago. That film, well, do you know what? I've got a girlfriend. We watched Joker. And because we watched Joker, she really liked Joker. And I said, well, you know, it's sort of based on Taxi Driver and King of Comedy.
2: Yeah. And well, King of Comedy is one of the great, it's a fantastic movie, but it's less known, isn't it? It's one of the lesser known Scorsese, De Niro sort of.
1: It's really weird as well, yeah, because we watched them back to back. So we watched Taxi Driver, then the next day we watched King of Comedy. And now we're going through like she's not seen any films. So then you watch, like, we watched Goodfellas the other day, and it's kind of like, and she's just watching these films for the first time going, oh my God, that's amazing. And you go, yeah, and it has been for 30 years. You've got no excuse. You've got no excuse. But with Taxi Driver's an 18, and when it's violent, it's very violent. And then King of Comedy is sort of like almost equally dark, but it's a very PG. Dark film. It's very a PG, dumb. And it's kind of like, you know, anyone can watch it. And the performances are like Robert De Niro in Taxi Driver and Robert De Niro in King of Comedy. They're like polar opposite characters, but it's gets to the same place. Do you know what I mean?
2: Now King of Comedy is a very underrated film. It's a film, you know, that people don't really know, but it's one of his best. It's certainly one of his best performances, but it's that real, it is a dark film. It's a really dark film.
1: It's so, but it's an amazing performance. It's so unlike, you know, you get to 1990s with Robert De Niro, and then even when he did something like Cape Fear, it was sort of like a parody of, it's like, well, Robert De Niro knows how to do this character. Do you know what I mean? Yeah. And then you had like the Fan, and then he played psychopaths, and then it was just like, oh, and then he did Meet the Parents at the end of the 90s. It's just like, who better to play the worst dad in the world? But like, when you go back to like that Taxi Driver King of Comedy, you go, King of Comedy is such a performance, like, unlike anything else that he did. It's so cringy, but, and also I've only ever seen it on my own. So when I watched it with my girlfriend, I didn't realise, I don't know if this is ever, I didn't realise how funny it was, you know, because I've only ever watched it and gone, yeah, very good. And then when you watch it with someone else and there's like an audience, you kind of like get a different experience out of a film that maybe you're really familiar with.
2: I mean, the other sort of great film of that, I mean, I know it's a cliche, but one of the great performances of all time is where he played Jake LaMotta in Raging Bull. I mean, that was extraordinary.
1: Yeah. I mean, it's that era really where he kind of like from Mean Streets to, well, I don't know. What did he do?
2: I think Mean Streets is closer to a British gangster film than anything else because Scorsese didn't have the money. But then someone said to me, you know, Mean Streets would never get made today because for the first hour, nothing happens. Mm. It's just a lot of people talking.
0: I think, like, even in something like Silent Night, it does a really good job of building up the kind of tension, and you know when something goes wrong, you immediately feel for the character, and even though he's not necessarily a good guy at all, you do know straight away. It's set up very well that you do immediately go, you have that sinking feeling when you go, I mean, that. So it does a very good job of setting something up like that and knowing that, giving you that sort of grim
2: thing as well. I think as well, especially with that sort of genre, there has to be points where the characters make you laugh. Otherwise, you know, it's like Goodfellas. You're laughing, but you're laughing. You think, I shouldn't really be laughing at this, but it's funny. But Goodfellas is a classic. And Goodfellas, when it's violent, is very violent. But there's not a lot of violence in Goodfellas. The violent thing in Goodfellas is when they kill Billy Betts. But apart from that...
1: But they open with it as well. And then you've got that hanging over you for like half the film. And then when they get back to that, you're just like, oh, fucking hell. And it's really great. I mean, I always forget like how early the funny guy bit is. It's like, it's almost like you have like 15 minutes of narration. And then it's like almost like that's the first scene in the film.
2: Yeah.
1: And then there's a bit later on where... Robert De Niro is going to kill Maury, the wig guy. And Joe Pesci's Joe Pesci's doing this speech at the table, and you know what a cunt Joe Pesci has been for the entire film.
2: Yeah.
1: And you know how awful he is, but he's doing this story, and it's really, really funny. And it's just, I don't know, I just think that's one, I think it's one of the best films ever made.
2: I agree. I think it is one of the best films ever made. I agree. You know, like, you know, when you said what's your favourite film, you know, well, that would be up there with them, you know. But then, you know, Lawrence of Arabia is one of my favourite films. So is Casablanca, you know. So, but
1: yeah,
2: You know, Casablanca, I think, is almost a perfect film.
1: Casablanca is almost like a blueprint on how to make a Hollywood movie. It's got there's almost something quotable in every. I watched that again in lockdown. I mean, I think you're right. I think that is almost like the perfect movie, or it's certainly the perfect before Marlon Brando came along and ruined everything with his mumbling. It's like the perfect Hollywood. It's the perfect example of how you made a Hollywood movie, or what was special about actors like Humphrey Bogart and Ingrid Bergman. It's just kind of like Casablanca. It hasn't aged a day.
2: It's more genres in Casablanca than any other movie. You know, it's a war film, so it's set in a war. It's a massive propaganda film because it was shot in 1942. It's a comedy. It's like 40-odd songs in Casablanca. It's a musical as well. And obviously the whole sort of romance, melodrama thing between Brando and Bergman. I mean, Bogart and Bergman. But no, it covers so many genres. I think you're right. That's what makes it almost the perfect Hollywood film of that era, certainly.
1: I think it's great. And also, like you said, it was made in the time it was set. So it's kind of like this... what do you call it? Like a time capsule of like how they made stuff. But because of that, it's a period film without it really being a period film.
2: Absolutely, yeah. No, you're right. You're absolutely right. No, there's so many memorable one-liners in it. You can just go on all day about it, you know.
1: Do you know that Humphrey Bogart and Ingrid Bergman hardly ever talk to each other? And the only time that, not because they didn't like each other, but Humphrey Bogart's wife was really jealous, so he always like kept clear of his leading ladies. And they had one meeting with each other, which is where they went out for lunch before they started filming. And the thing that they talked about over lunch was how they could both get out of making Casablanca. Because at the time, it was like the most cliched, kind of sentimental. It was kind of like it was seen as trash. And they were just like, oh, no, we're making this film, Casablanca. And like everything that they didn't like about it at the time has been the stuff that's helped it survive over all the years.
2: I think as well, because they shot three different endings. I think the fact that they don't end up together, that's what makes it so different. You know, the fact that she goes off with her husband because the war's more important than their relationship. And that's why it's a massive propaganda film as well, in that sense, by giving it that ending. You know, the most important thing at the moment is winning the war, not the fact that, you know, these two people are hopelessly in love with each other. So I think that's what makes it different as well, is the ending.
1: Yeah. And it's been, not that we're going to go on and on about Casablanca forever, but like it literally has it's influenced everything. There's like a Red Dwarf episode that's based on Casablanca. There was a Bugs Bunny cartoon that's based on Casablanca. The Pamela Anderson movie Barbed Wire is a remake of Casablanca. There's sort of like Play It Again Sam, the Woody Allen movie. You know what I mean? There's so many, like in pop culture, you watch Casablanca. The Usual Suspects is a reference from Casablanca. And when you're watching Casablanca with someone for the first time, it's amazing because like every 5 minutes they go, it's like crazy. Like Casablanca is like influential in way. If you're listening at home and you've never seen Casablanca, watch Casablanca and Silent Night.
2: The producers of Silent Night and directors will be, hang on, why is he talking about Casablanca? We might make a plug in Silent Night.
1: So you have written and directed and acted, and what role do you enjoy the most?
2: I really enjoyed directing. I didn't think I would. We got to the point, Mr. George's Day, where two of the producers turned around and said, the best way forward is if you direct it. I never intended to direct it. The best way forward is if you direct it. And I thought, If to do the sort of film I want, it's probably best if I did direct this one, because it was, and it was very clear in my head what it had to be, you know. And it's about a culture that they see coming to an end. But I did enjoy directing the politics of making a film, not so much, but I did a short film last year called Sisterhood, which I think hopefully will be out next year. I'm really enjoying directing. I mean, hopefully I'm going to do it again next year. So,
0: What do you mean by the politics of it? The personalities, you mean? Or
2: it's there's a lot of politics that goes with making a film, and there's, you know, and it's sort of getting the cast that you want, shooting a film that you want. Yeah, it's a fine line between taking good advice and going, hang on a minute, I'm not doing a version of your, you know, this is my film, it's not how you see the film. Does that make sense? Sometimes you get people want to do their version of your film, and then every now and again you have to dig your heels in. You know, also, it's a lot of arguments about casting and it's all a compromise. I mean, I remember speaking to Shane Meadows, and Shane said, you know, if the film turns out 70% of what you had in your head when you started, then you've had a result, you know? There's always stuff that's, I look at St. George's Day, some stuff is just how I pictured it in my head when I wrote it. And other stuff, I go, oh, yeah, we were struggling that day for time. I didn't get all the shots I needed, you know? And I think it took me about, I think about 4 years after I'd finished it, I actually sat down and actually thought, oh, I sort of enjoyed it. But no, I'd done a bad job, you know.
0: It's interesting to say you weren't keen to direct, or you weren't like, because you're obviously like a big film fan. Do you know what I mean? It would feel like talking to you, you definitely get the impression that it is something you're mad about, right? You love film. So the opportunity, I would have thought almost you'd be like, oh, you couldn't wait to direct.
2: Yeah, do you know what? I never really thought about it, you know, because I enjoy acting so much, you know. Mm-hmm. And but I remember after doing St. George's Day, my next job was Ripper Street, and someone said to me, you know, how's it feel being back just as an actor? And I went, well, it's quite nice. That the only question I get asked in the morning is, do you want tea or coffee, rather than like 100 questions. But the actual film, and I was lucky. I had a very experienced cast. You know, I think very experienced cast, and a lot of them are mates as well, which I got slagged off for making a film with me mates. Why would I want to do that?
0: But also, it's not like your mates are like whoever. That's got some like big mates.
2: Well, I'd all be mates to drink with in the pub on Sunday. No.
0: They weren't really complaining when Charles Dance turns up, though, were they?
2: He was brilliant. I was so lucky to get him. He was, you know, I was quite surprised. I knew I needed someone with some gravitas to sort of, you know, make it believable that he's standing there telling me Craig and Vince off, you know. So, and he certainly had that. But someone suggested, and I thought, he won't come and do this British gangster film. And much to my surprise, he said yes. And, you know, he's brilliant in it. He's really good.
0: But I guess it's like, you know, I kind of think in this country, it's, you know, still to do a film is always, it still feels like a big thing, right? Even if you're doing, it might be a low budget film or something, but it still has a bit of gravitas, doesn't it? And I think people who are film actors who like doing that thing, I think are always attracted to doing like a movie.
2: Is that fair? I think so. I think as well, I mean, the biggest difference between, not so much now, but it's all the different channels and they're constantly rerunning old stuff, you know. But like, I was watching an episode of Kojak, which I loved as a kid and just couldn't believe how dated it was, you know. But I think with films are forever, you know. So if you take Bend It Like Beckham, that'll probably get shown every other Christmas for the next 50 years, probably.
0: Yeah. I think that's what's magic about them, though, as well.
2: That's what's magic about film. You know, we're talking about Casablanca. You know, that was made 80-odd years ago, and we're still on the waterfront was made, you know, 70 years ago, and we're standing there talking about it, or sitting there talking about it anyway. Yeah.
0: And you mentioned Shane Meadows a minute ago. So you worked with him three times, right?
2: Yeah, I've done three of Shane's films, these first two, and This Is England, yeah.
0: And what's he like to work with? Because I guess, first off, he wouldn't have been... When you first started working with him, he wasn't Shane Meadows, right? He was just a new director.
2: No, he was. I remember going and meeting him for 24/7, and it was a weird one because I the year before I'd been out in Ireland doing a TV series called The Governor, and I tell this story quite a lot. A lot of it's about fate and things that are meant to be. And back then, we was told that we were going to do a third series, and you know, we'd be out there a little bit longer. We do more episodes. You know, we were shooting out in Dublin. We was having a fantastic time in Dublin. I'd have signed there and then. This is sort of, I don't know, just before Christmas. And anyway, it was a delay and a delay and a delay. So my agent said, you better go for these two auditions. One was 24/7, the other was Lockstock. So, and I went to see Shane. And Shane was trying to convince me to be in the film. So he'd seen In the Name of the Father, which was my first sort of proper job. And I think a week later, I went to see Guy Ritchie for Lockstock. So it was a bit of a weird. And then I got offered the part for 24/7. And my agent goes, well, you better hold out, you know, just in case the governor comes up, because all he's thinking about the money. I went, I've got a chance to do a film with Bob Hoskins. I don't care if the governor comes up. I'm going to do 24/7, you know. I've been working with this Shane Meadows, everyone's sort of raving about, you know. So, yeah, it was a strange time.
1: But Bob Hoskins, was that like working with Hoskins?
2: It was brilliant. It was a massive, because at the time, you know, he was sort of, you know, he was Hollywood A-list. You know, I think he'd just done Mermaids with Cher and Winona Ryder and all that sort of thing.
1: Right, yeah. But also, Bob Hoskins started off doing stuff like Mona Lisa, and he Longer started Friday, off like British gangsters. Yeah.
2: I mean, Longer Friday is probably one of the first classic gangster movie after Get Carter, I suppose. You know, that was late 70s, wasn't it, I think. And that was a big influence on me. You know, I think Michael Caine and Bob Hoskins were a big influence on me as well. I mean, Caine, for me, is the most important British actor, because he was the first person to be a leading man speaking in his own regional accent and wearing glasses.
0: Yeah.
2: Unheard of then, you know.
0: Yeah, I really love the Ipcress file, and that's a weird thing of this guy who's kind of, he is tough, but it's the idea of, like, his whole look is almost that, at that time in the 60s, the fact that he's wearing glasses is almost seen as, like, he must be this sort of wimp, or so. It's not even like, it sort of seems a bit mad now, but this whole idea that he's this sort of spy who wears glasses is almost like the big sort of selling point of him being like this kind of a bit weedy or a bit.
2: I've been lucky enough to work with him as well, and he's very tall and very funny man.
1: But I interrupted you talking about Bob Hoskins because I got excited about the fact that he started off making gangster films. But he just made Mermaids.
2: Sorry, I missed that.
1: But he just made Mermaids, and then you were working with him.
2: Oh, yeah, sorry. Yeah, so I learned a massive lesson, because the first scene with him, it's a big deal for me to work with him. You know, it's probably only my fourth or fifth film. And there's a scene in a car, and he sort of said to me, you know, you've got all the funny lines in this. He said, I'm just going to be your straight man, just so you know. He said, he said, this is your scene. You know, and a lot of actors wouldn't do that. But he, you know, for him, it was about what was best for the film and what was best for the scene, not about any sort of ego of being, well, I'm a star and this kid's only done four films and I've never heard of him, you know. Mm. So that was a massive lesson in life. And I think if you spoke to Shane now, Shane would probably say, you know, having some of his experience on his first feature was, I think he did say to me, it was a massive help having Bob, because if he wasn't sure, he could turn to Bob. You know, like Shane said, I've just been making films with my mates, and suddenly I've got all these crew and toys and cameras, you know. So I'm sure Shane would say that if you spoke to him, that having Bob was a massive help for his first film.
0: I guess he's also lucky in that way, isn't he? Because I guess you could work with someone who was that big a star, who could have almost run the show and said,
2: yeah. I mean,
0: I'm going to be, it's all about me or whatever.
2: Well, listen, I've worked with a few actors. That's very much their MO. I ain't going to mention any names.
0: I love Bob Hoskins. He's like, he's probably one of the most watchable actors. Yeah. You can't take your eyes off him. And it's either he's not, you know, as someone who, with all respect to him, he's not the most obvious movie star by any means.
2: No.
0: From Long Good Friday onwards, you just can't take your eyes off him. So
1: he was the original. He was the original choice for Wolverine in X-Men.
2: Was he really?
1: Like, they were like, well, in terms of like Wolverine in the comic books, he's like 5 foot tall and he's hairy. And right. So I think we're all haunted from that scene in Who Framed Roger Rabbit when he's getting dressed and Jessica Rabbit visits him, and we just see how hairy Bob Hoskins is. So they were like, he's perfect casting for Wolverine. And then they went with 6'3" Hugh Jackman. But Bob Hoskins was more like accurate to how Wolverine
2: to the cartoons, comic books.
1: And also, it's kind of like, I think our generation kind of like grew up with Bob Hoskins from Who Framed Roger Rabbit.
2: Yeah.
1: And he's so loved. He's so loved. But also, the fact is that as a kid, your only other opportunity to see him was in Super Mario Brothers, which was kind of like, it's still regarded as one of the worst films ever made. It's the one film that he said he absolutely regrets making it. He hated, you know, he hated it and all of that stuff. But, you know, we still love him from that, you know.
2: He did tell a couple of great stories about Dennis Hopper, but I can't really repeat them.
1: Right. we've basically run out of time. We've got enough time now to play. We're going to play a game with you. Well, Nathaniel's going to play a game with you, if that's all right. We've been talking to Frank Harper. He's got a film that's out now called Silent Night. It's a wonderful feel-good Christmas movie for all the family. Take my word for it. Gather around on Christmas Day.
0: In front of the telly on Christmas Day.
2: If you're listening, do not sit down with Nan and Granddad. You've got Granddad. or the kids. Don't sit down with the kids and watch it.
0: Watch it when they've gone to bed. Put Silent Night. So it's available on Amazon for sure, and I think all the other kind of streaming platforms you can get it. And yeah, it's great. So it's like a sort of social realist kind of proper kind of crime movie, isn't it? It's got like a but yeah, it's a great movie. Well, I saw it last night. And check
1: before
0: it out.
1: Before we play the game, Nat, have you got any advice for anyone that's sort of like any aspiring British actors or filmmakers? Don't have to be British, but have you got any advice for anyone that's starting out in the industry?
2: Go and get a proper job.
1: Go and get a proper job. Well, at the moment,
2: listen, you just got to stick at it. It's a tough industry, but you just got to keep toughing it out. You know, I just turned 30, so you know, that was the first real job I had, you know, and sort of lock, stock, and 24/7, like 4 or 5 years after that. So you just got to keep going, you've got to keep plugging away.
0: Mm-hmm. Okay, Frank, this is the game. The game's called Better or Worse, and you have to say whether the next person is better or worse than the person before, based entirely on my opinion to score points. Starting with Prince. Is Prince Charles better or worse than Prince?
2: Better.
0: He's worse.
2: That is our future king, isn't
0: he? Yeah, he's worse. Charlie Chaplin, better or worse than Prince Charles?
2: Worse.
0: Better. Michael Parkinson, better or worse than Charlie Chaplin?
2: Worse,
0: yeah. Harvey Keitel, better or worse than Michael Parkinson?
2: Better,
0: yeah. Graham Norton, better or worse than Harvey Keitel?
2: Worse.
0: Jimi Hendrix, better or worse than Graham Norton?
2: Better.
0: Jimmy Tarbuck, better or worse than Jimi Hendrix?
2: This is a mate of mine, so I've got to better say Jimmy Tarbuck's better.
0: He is worse, but he's a high card. Jim Carrey, better or worse than Jimmy Tarbuck?
2: Jimmy Tarbuck, better. Like I said, Lisa's a mate of mine.
0: Mariah Carey, better or worse than Jim Carrey?
1: Better.
2: Worse.
0: She is worse. Burt Reynolds, better or worse than Mariah Carey?
2: Better.
0: What's the score, Natalie? A 6.
1: You would have done better except for your unconditional love of Prince Charles. So
2: love of Prince Charles. I just think I'm still edging my bets in case I get annoyed, would you say? That's why I'm not saying anymore.
1: Sure, of course.
0: You're shooing now.
2: Absolutely. No.
1: You scored a 6, which means that you're not as good as Jen Brister, Thomas Coombs, Jason Manfred, Joe Scaldini with 10, David Baddiel, Ken Cheng, Harry Hill, Luke Morley with 9, Matthew Crosby, Susie Dent, Charles Eston, Eddie Hearn, David Hepworth, Jason Isaacs and Simon West, Magical Bones, Samantha Morton, Matt Okine, Miranda Raisin, Griff Rhys-Jones, Chris Starks, Jill Whiffen with 8, James King, Henry Normal, Janet Varney, Johnny Vegas with 7, but you are as good as Gary Delaney with 6. So some comfort. That is some comfort. Thank you very much for being a guest on our show today.
0: Thank you so much for coming up.
2: No, it's great great talking to two people who know their films.
1: I hope you find them one day. Thank you for having a lovely penultimate chat before the end of the year. And thank you, everyone, for listening at home. I hope you all stay safe. And we'll talk to you next week on Christmas Day if you've got nothing better to do. All right, thank you. Goodbye.

0: welcome to the Hannah Witten Show. I'm Hannah Witten, and today in the studio I have with me Dodie Clark.
1: Hi, it's me,
2: Dodie. Hello.
0: AKA Doddle Oddle.
2: Doodle. Is it Noodle Boodle?
0: My favourite is just Doodle Oodle.
2: Yeah, sure.
1: I chose it when I was like 17. It's the worst decision of my life.
0: It's great. It's the Doddle branding. It's great.
2: Thank you. Also, can I just point out how wonderful these massive glasses are? Cheers.
0: Cheers, cheers, cheers.
2: Chink.
0: As usual, we are drinking in the studio.
2: Yeah.
0: Because we've got loads of fun things coming up on the show. One of those things is drunk advice live. So that's coming up later. And so Dodie and I will be drinking throughout the show, ready to give you our best wisdom. Yeah. If you need any advice, or you just want to generally get in touch with the show during the next 2 hours, then you can tweet at FUBAR Radio or email hannah@fubarradio.com.
2: Nice.
0: And we will be reading your tweets.
2: It's like
0: and your
2: FUBAR
0: emails.
2: Radio. There's like two R's in it. That confused me.
0: FUBAR?
2: FUBAR Radio.
0: Got it.
2: Yeah.
0: We got that. Yeah. So Dodie had a look at the running order and she was just like, what are all these games? What's happening?
2: Yeah, I have no idea. This is interesting, though.
0: Coming up, we've got innuendo or innuendon't.
2: Ooh!
0: Shitter Twitter. The fuck you're saying, mate?
2: Yeah, what's that? What is that?
0: Fake fan, Dodie. I can't believe you've not listened to my radio show.
2: Look, I wanted to be excited, all right?
0: Okay. And songs about sex.
2: I like
0: which
2: that one.
0: Dodie has picked a wonderful. Well, we'll see.
2: We'll find out.
0: But first of all, when we have a new guest, we like to initiate the guest because one of our games is about finding funny phrases on Urban Dictionary. So to initiate a guest to the show, we find out what their name.
2: Oh, I already know this.
0: Oh, really?
2: Yeah.
0: Is Dodie on or Dorothy?
2: Dodie absolutely means something different.
0: Okay.
2: Because I search my indirects a lot on Twitter. Turns out, I mean, you'll find out when you Google it. But basically, go on, have a little look.
0: Okay. I can't believe you already know this. This is very exciting.
2: Oh, yeah, definitely. You search my name on Twitter indirects and you're like, wow, I did not know that Dodie meant...
0: Da-la-la-la-la.
2: Marijuana.
0: It means
2: a blunt. So, like, I'm looking through my indirects and, like, half of it's like... Dodie's new video is so cool, and like, Dodie, you're great. And then it's like,
1: smoking this Dodie ass blunt. Woo.
2: It's just like, oh, okay.
0: That's my favorite, and that's amazing.
2: Yep, but it means weed.
0: That's
2: so
0: funny. Okay, let's see what Dorothy.
2: Hannah, have you started drinking already? Because, like,
0: I can't use the keyboard right now.
2: I think
0: Dorothy's going to mean...
2: Gift of the Gods. I did know that. My parents named me after... Well, kind of, not really.
1: Dorothy's smile is bright as the sun shining above me.
0: Wow.
2: Lame.
0: From a Greek origin.
2: Disgusting.
0: But
2: yeah.
0: There is another version of...
2: Hang on, wait. What does that say? Scroll up. No. Down. That was like some really nice stuff. Beautiful and cute. Has long legs and hair. Model-like body. Athletic.
1: No.
2: That's just not true.
0: I think someone called Dorothy like wrote this.
2: Yeah. Has braces? Well, I did.
0: But there's another word that people use sometimes for like gay men, which is a friend of Dorothy. As in like Dorothy from the Wizard of Oz, because like over the rainbow and like the rainbow and
2: wow.
0: Everything. So if you're a friend of Dorothy, then you're gay. And then if you know, I don't know. I don't know what that means if you're called Dorothy. Does that mean all of your friends are gay?
2: I guess so, Hannah.
0: We've just outed everyone.
2: Well.
0: So, Dodie had some funny tweets earlier.
2: What?
0: Your tweets from today. Dodie's been trying to act more like me, basically.
2: Yeah.
0: And I'm like taking that as a massive compliment.
2: Oh, yeah, you should be. You should be.
0: Do you want to tell the story?
2: Sure. So, listen, all right, love life-wise, it's not going great. It's not going too well.
0: Well, a few weeks ago, when I had Riyadh on the show,
2: right.
0: We'd both recently been dumped.
2: Cool.
0: So just like, welcome to the club, man.
2: Yeah, this is great. Yeah. Just going through a bit of a tough time at the moment. It's okay. It's all like, you know, dealable stuff.
0: Yeah.
2: But yeah, it's a bit sad at the moment. And I was like, right, that's it. Gonna channel my inner Hannah Witten.
3: Yeah.
2: And there was like this brass band playing at this like event I was at earlier today, and I was like, damn, that tuba player though.
0: That tuba player.
2: Damn, that's a phrase I never thought I'd say. But oh my god, he was so gorgeous. He was wearing like skinny jeans, little shirt, little glasses.
0: I went on their Twitter and I think I on their banner
2: oh,
0: image.
2: Oh man, he's gorgeous.
0: Is he the one with glasses and big lips?
2: Yes.
0: Yeah.
2: Yes. I was like, oh my god, you're amazing. I'm in love with you. So obviously using
0: Dem
2: my
0: big
2: hashtag
0: lips on that tuba.
2: Verified.
0: Sorry.
2: Whoa, Hannah. I was like, using my hashtag verified Twitter privilege, I'm going to tweet them and be like, guys, hit me up though. So like, they followed me and they're like DMing me and now we're all going to get a drink. Boom! This is how you do it, right?
0: I'm so proud of you.
2: Thank you so much. That I wouldn't have done it without your, you know.
0: Without me just leading by example of just tweeting people that I find attractive.
2: Mm-hmm. This happens. This is how you do it. Damn. Yeah. Stuff it.
0: The amount of times you've been like, how did you meet that person? I just tweeted him.
2: Exactly. Right? This is the new age now. The millennial.
0: I am a pro at sliding into the DMs, let me tell you. Did you slide into their DMs first? Or
2: so
0: did they?
2: I followed them and they followed me and they were like, hit us up in the DMs. And I was like, I will.
0: Oh
2: and
0: my
2: I'm
0: god.
2: Dead.
0: Oh my
2: everything.
0: God. I'm so turned on by your tuba experience.
2: Thank you so much. We will find out. We'll see.
0: Can I come to the drinks? Because if it's with the whole band, then it'll be like,
2: fuck it, yeah, why not?
0: And then we can all get along and
2: you dare steal my tuba player.
0: I was just about to say I'm gonna wingman you.
2: Alright, okay, alright then. Yeah, you can have sax guy. He was great.
0: Great wingman, except when it came to that story with Riyadh.
2: Yeah, that was funny though. Oh my gosh, I remember you telling me that. I was like, wow, that's so you. That's funny though.
0: So if anyone didn't listen to that episode, the one with Riyadh, go listen to it. But basically, I was going to wingman my friend Riyadh. Riyadh is gay, and I saw a cute boy, and I was like, oh my god, Riyadh, this guy for you. And then I found out that this guy was bisexual, and I was like, never mind!
2: Me! That's so funny. That's so you! That's just so you. I love it.
0: But also, obviously, the next 2 hours is going to be brilliant, and let's focus on that.
2: Right.
0: But also, side note, next week, said bisexual man who me and Riyadh fought over is going to be in the studio.
2: What?
0: But that's not so with funny. Riyadh. I invited Riyadh to come along too. So
2: are you
0: going to
2: talk about that?
0: So it's the three of us, but it's going to be me and said person and Callum.
2: Mm.
0: And it's going to be hilarious, I think, anyways.
2: Nice.
0: I'm ready. I'm ready for just... I don't know. It'll be interesting. I'm a bit nervous. But until then...
2: Right. I will be listening.
0: Oh, please do. Please do. Okay. We're going to have some chats about, like, Dodie's career in a bit.
2: Ooh.
0: But first, one of our just mutually favourite songs ever. It's brilliant. Fucking listen to it, mate.
2: Yeah.

0: It's hot in the studio and I just unbuttoned the top of my skirt.
1: What?
0: That song is what it does to me.
1: Damn, I love that song so much.
0: Do you buy into the whole thing that that song's about cocaine?
1: What? I never knew that.
0: Yeah, it's like, I can't feel my face when I'm with you because you're so high on drugs and so you can't feel
1: Nah, I just love it. I don't really care, whatever.
0: So speaking of music, Dodie's a musician.
1: Yes, I am.
0: And you got some exciting news, kind of. What are you working on, Dodes? Come on.
1: I just goggled

0: cellos.
1: I love a good cello.
2: I love a good cello. I'm so excited.
1: A good cello.
0: There's going to be some songs like that I've like uploaded before that I just kind of want to like get out the way and like make it as best as I can and then sort of like put it to bed.
2: Yeah.
0: And then there's like a new song or a few new songs that I want to make sound big and good.
2: Yeah.
0: Yeah.
2: That's exciting.
0: Thank you.
2: Did you go about like picking which songs? Because you've got so many songs on YouTube and that you perform live all the time. So
0: I don't really know. I guess the best sort of musically, I don't really know. It's so difficult because I'm writing new stuff all the time as well. Don't know. We'll find out. This is honestly just the beginning. I just want to start. I just want to get my foot in the recording music like thing. And I'm sure I'll find what I like and what I don't like and solidify my sound.
2: Because there's definitely... There's at least one song that I know of that I don't think you've released anywhere. I don't... But maybe you have and I just forgot about it because you just... You played it to me personally and so maybe I don't remember seeing it on YouTube.
0: Interesting.
2: But it was the one... remember our friend Moonshine and she had a word for something.
0: Oh, Party Tattoos.
2: Yeah, is that online?
0: No, that's nowhere. Oh, crap, I completely forgot about that song.
2: Yeah.
0: Wow, I forgot about that song. I will put that online somewhere. Oh my God, that could be my next video. Thanks, Hannah.
2: You're welcome, Jamie.
0: Cheers. I just forgot about that.
2: Is that because you don't like it?
1: Rude.
0: No. I didn't really figure out how to make it into a song.
2: Yeah.
0: I gave it to a writer that I was having a writing session with.
2: Yeah, you told me about
0: that. And he made it clubby. And I was like,
2: nope.
0: So I just kind of like left it. But I can bring it back. Sure, why not? I'll just upload it and see what people think of it.
2: Yeah, so Party Tattoos. Basically, we were staying... This was like, not VidCon this year, but VidCon the year before.
0: Yeah.
2: So like a full, like over a year ago. Dodie and I were staying with our friends Stevie and Moonshine. And we are just the... I don't know about you, but I'm the type of person that, like, will wake up the next morning after a night out and there'll be bruises all over my body.
0: Yeah.
2: And I'm just like, how did you get here?
0: What are you?
2: What was I doing?
0: I don't remember. And then you'll remember, have a little flashback and be like, oh, my
2: God. I fell over that table.
0: Yeah.
2: But then sometimes there are just bruises on my body. I'm just like, how? I wasn't even drunk last night. Where did you come from? And then Moonshine was just like, they're not bruises, they're party tattoos.
0: Oh my God. So I wrote a song about it because I was like, that's such a wonderful idea.
2: And it's just a song about hangovers or parties?
0: Yeah, the chorus is sort of like a metaphor because I'm arty as shit. And it's like, we're not bruised, they're just party tattoos.
2: Yeah.
0: And it's like, we're not damaged,
2: we're
0: just learning lessons and going through life.
2: I love it.
0: How lame. No, I'll upload it sometime.
2: No, I love it. And I just love it because I was there. And I think I remember, like, I was like trying to be all... like poetic and I was like trying to get all creative and I remember I was like sat on a bus and I suddenly had all of these like I don't know if you'd call them lyrics or just like lines of poetry or whatever come into my head relating to party tattoos and I remember messaging you being like use these and you're like I already wrote it and I was like damn it.
0: Oh my God, I completely forgot about the song. Dude, thank you so much.
2: You're welcome.
0: Now
2: you've got hashtag content. Can I come and do harmonies on it?
0: Yeah. Oh my God, yeah.
2: Yes.
0: That makes so much sense.
2: Yes.
0: Because you're such a integral part of that song.
2: Oh, thanks. It can be our song. To be honest, I can't even remember how it goes.
0: That's all right.
2: I'm not going to lie.
0: Me neither. Yeah. Whoops.
2: Did you record it?
0: There's probably like a draft
2: somewhere.
0: Is there
2: a way to find it out?
0: God, I hope I remember it. I don't know. I'll find out. I'll figure it out.
2: I don't know.
0: I'll be all right.
2: I just remember you playing it to me at one point. But it was all good. Can the people know what songs are on the AP? Or like... Or maybe like one or two.
0: Yeah, sure, why not? So there's four actual songs and then like two little interludes. One of which I have yet to write, kind of, or like yet to solidify and decide on because I've got a few ideas for it. But one of the interludes is I Have a Hole in My Tooth, which is like a 40-second song I wrote about the fact that I have a hole in my tooth, my dentist, how funny and quirky. Then I have like a really old song called Absolutely Smitten, which is my first song that'll be on it.
2: Yeah.
0: And
2: Classic.
0: I'm just getting that properly done so I can put it to bed. That's the one that I'm
2: like
0: once
2: I'm
0: that's
2: done.
0: Once I'm happy with that, boom. Good night. Good night, Absolutely Smitten. R.I.P. old Dodie.
2: Is that because you wrote it when you were like so young, or because of the person it's associated with, or like
0: No, it's just honestly like a young song.
2: Yeah.
0: It's really

0: and not my best work anymore. It's still good, but I'm like, you know what?
1: It's
0: I'm
1: a just fan
0: gonna
1: favorite. Make
0: him. Yeah, yeah, exactly, exactly. So there'll be that. They'll be intertwined. Nice. Which is a little tenor uke. Is that right? Yeah, I don't really know.
1: Music? What's
0: that? Baritone. Baritone uke, sorry, my bad. And then there's like an interlude. Then there's Sick of Losing Soulmates, which will probably be like the single, which is an emotional song.
1: Totes emotional.
0: And then a song I wrote a while ago called When, which is a piano song, and it's about my head at the time that I wrote it, which was basically like stuck in the past. I feel differently now, but it's very interesting playing
2: about
0: that song.
2: About the past? Mm-hmm. Oh, can I tell them a funny story?
0: You can tell them whatever you want, Hannah. What is this?
2: So, dude, you're quite a nostalgic person.
0: Yes, I am.
2: And so we had a girly sleepover with...
0: Oh, yeah, all right, go on.
2: We had a girly sleepover, and it was me and my housemate Lauren, who was on the show a few weeks ago as well, and Dodie and Orla and Greta and Lucy.
0: Yeah. Yeah.
2: We were all there. We were all there, and it was a great time. And we decided to watch 13 Going on 30. Which is a shit film, but also just like a brilliant film.
0: And no, it's not. And it's like, a great film.
2: And like, I don't know about the rest of them, but like, I was just sat there watching it, very much enjoying it, like mm-hmm. very much enjoying mm-hmm. it. And I also hadn't seen that film since it first came out, so right. It was a lot of fun. But whenever I'm watching any weird rom-com like that, I'm always the person sat there making like snarky remarks and like sarcastic comments just to kind of bring everyone back to reality. And then Dodie was there, curled up in a ball mm-hmm. on the chair, sobbing,
0: like bawling,
2: crying,
0: snot and everything.
2: and I suddenly felt so bad because I was like taking the piss.
0: I saw the realization in your face. You were like, "Haha, why are you crying?" And then you were like, "Oh, I get it. Dodie is very like this affects her a lot." I remember you coming over and being like, "I'm sorry. I understand why this means so much to you now." And I was just like,
2: just with like God. Face masks on, like Wow. Oh, I'm just like not a nostalgic person. It's really weird. There's one time that I can pinpoint in my life that I got weirdly nostalgically emotional, because the rest of the time I'm either like in the moment or I'm very like future orientated. Mm-hmm. Like things will be better when this things
0: right.
2: Thing,
0: you yeah know, like, I do that a lot, but my head was very much in the past. It's worth noting that I'm not like that now. I think I've like broken up with the past. I went through a breakup with my nostalgic side.
2: Wow.
0: I know, it's really interesting, and I really honestly feel like I've left that behind now. I think I've dealt with
2: that's
0: it.
2: That's exciting.
0: Yeah it's very good. Anyway,
2: live in the moment, carpe diem, seize the day. I've always wanted, right, this is like the weird history nerd in me, but I just want there to be a book, and like before you say, I'm not writing this book. I don't want to write this book, but I just really want there to be this book that is called "From Carpe Diem to YOLO: The History of Living in the Moment."
0: Wow!
2: And like, you know, something like that, where it's like an academic like research book, all about
0: that sounds like a very you book.
2: The cultural movement of like what it's meant throughout time to live in the moment.
0: You should write that.
2: No, but I don't want to write it.
0: Damn,
2: I want to read it. I just want to read that book. I want someone who already knows about that stuff.
0: Come on, anyone, write it. Come on, we're waiting for it.
2: Any history lecturers listening, please. Or like, it doesn't have to be history necessarily. You could get it. You could come at it from different.
0: It's a mix of like history and psychology,
2: different
0: and like,
2: angles and stuff. Very exciting. But the one time that I got super nostalgic. And this is a story that I should be embarrassed about, but I'm kind of... I don't know. I love telling people this because it's a very proud moment. Mm-hmm. So it was after I graduated from university and then had the summer, and me and all my friends, you know, we went our separate ways. And then we all came back to Birmingham for Freshers Week because some of our friends are, like, medical students or doing fourth years. And so some of our friends were, like, still students, even though a lot of us had moved on. And so we all, you know, have a reunion in Birmingham. It's Freshers Week. We, like, go out to our, like, old student union night out. Mm-hmm. And it was so weird just, like, walking around campus. And it was, like, this, like, a lot of, like, tugging and pulling of, like, different emotions of, like, oh, I really miss it. But also I'm really happy with my life in London now. And, oh my God, so many memories and so nostalgic. But I don't feel like I belong here anymore. Mm. Like, it was, like, really, really weird. And then we're at the student union, we're drinking, we're partying, mm-hmm. And so it's been this weekend of heightened emotions.
0: Yeah.
2: And now I'm drunk.
0: Yeah. Speaking of, where's the wine?
2: I'll grab some during the next song. Patience,
0: right,
2: Tony.
0: Sorry, carry on with your nostalgic journey.
2: And we're in the silent disco. I love silent discos. Got headphones on. And then whoever is DJing decides to play three Disney songs in a row. Right? They play I'll Make a Man Out of You, I Just Can't Wait to Be King, and then Let It Go. And like, Let It Go was like the song of my third year at uni.
0: Oh my God.
2: Because I was like fully into Frozen. And then I'm on the dance floor and I just broke. I'm just like,
0: Let It Go!
2: I'm just like crying on the dance floor, and like my friend who was like I used to live with at uni was just like, how are you okay? And I'm like sobbing on her shoulder, just like, it's just so much, I just love the song so much.
0: Wow.
2: But that's like the only time I can really think that I felt super nostalgic, and every time I've gone back to Birmingham since, I'm just like, pfft.
0: I think I can be with you now. I think I understand that. Whereas, like, ask me a year ago and I'd be like, nope, cannot relate. And now I can, I think.
2: Yeah.
0: Broken up with my past.
2: Progress. You've broken up with your past and you're sliding into DMs.
0: Yeah, man. Look at me. I'm becoming you. What's happening?
2: Perfect.
0: No.
2: One at a time. Then the whole world
0: will be written.
2: Okay, before we get too carried away, let's play another song.

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1: Back Row and Chill with Noel Clark and Johanna James.
2: Blair Witch 2.
3: In the group of people that go for it, they're black people.
2: Yeah.
3: This film's not real. Black people don't be sneaking into the woods.
4: I'm telling you, I'm gone. If I hit... Are you not?
3: How many black people die in Mount Everest?
4: None.
3: Because we're climbing up fucking mountains in the cold. How many black people get eaten by sharks?
4: None.
3: Swimming near them. They've taken diverse casting too far, bruv, because black people are not sneaking in the woods looking for witches.
4: Does that said black person die?
3: Probably die first.
4: And they die first, we're back on track. It's normal.
2: Yeah.
4: It's
2: like the
3: I can buy that they went into the woods because they die first. Yeah.
0: Every Friday.
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5: Woo!
2: We've got Dodie Clark with me.
5: I'm here.
2: And we've got Natalie.
6: Hello.
2: Producer Natalie in the studio. Because we're about to play a game.
5: Ooh.
2: But before we play the game, I thought last week I was away.
5: Yeah.
2: So we pre-recorded the show.
5: Okay.
2: Sorry, everyone. We're back live now. Isn't that exciting?
5: Yeah, this is happening right now.
2: I was in Stockholm and I met some Swedish people and I learnt some Swedish. So I wanted to share with you the Swedish that I have learnt.
5: Okay.
2: Yes, are you ready? So any Swedish listeners, this one's for you.
5: This one's for you.
2: This one's for you. Like ASMR. Oh my God, it'd be so weird ASMR. Okay, let me, am I even going to remember it? Okay. Strupme tills blir. Oh my God, I've completely forgotten it. Wait, oh my God. Guys, talk amongst yourselves. I've got it written down on my phone.
5: All right.
6: Okay.
2: Strup me tills blif. No, sorry, talk about yourself.
6: Are you supposed to guess what this means?
5: I have no idea what's
2: happening
5: right
2: now,
5: honestly.
2: You can guess what it means. That would be so
5: not
2: funny.
5: Not a clue. It's a lot of fun. I only know a little bit of Dutch from Hannah, which is Nuken in de koeken.
2: Nuken in de koeken.
5: Woo! Which I found out what that meant. Meant having
2: fucking
5: sex
2: in, the kitchen.
5: Yeah.
2: And then the only other bit of Dutch I know is Ik hou van jou, which means I love you. So it's like, Ik hou van jou, can we nuken in de koeken?
5: Anyway, find your Swedish word.
2: I found it. So, okay. Knocking things. Strup mig tills jag blir vort. Which I probably butchered that completely. Yeah. But it means strangle me till I'm wet.
6: Now,
5: wow.
6: Why did you learn that?
5: Why is the only language you know about sex, Hannah?
2: Well, that's what they taught me.
5: Right.
2: They were like, this is what you're going to
5: need. This is just the people you're hanging out with.
2: Yes.
6: Yeah.
2: I attract that kind of
6: people.
5: There you go.
2: But speaking of language and just dirty meanings and innuendos and
5: love it.
2: Sexy stuff, it's time to play innuendo or innuendon't. Diddle, here's
5: clapping.
2: So the way that this game works is Natalie has got a whole bunch of phrases from Urban Dictionary and we have to buzz in and guess whether it is an innuendo or an innuendon't. So if it is sexual or non-sexual.
5: Right.
2: And then we have to guess its meaning.
5: Oh, wow.
2: So we need buzzers. So you need... That will come out of your mouth. So
5: oh, jeez. What's my buzzer?
2: What noise do you want your buzzer to be?
5: Can it be...
2: Perfect.
5: Yes. Okay.
2: Perfect. Mine's going to be...
5: Wow. Okay. That's impressive.
6: Yeah.
5: There's going to be a lot of spit
2: yours
5: in this studio.
2: Yours is going to be quicker and easier to do. Mine, takes some, takes some preparation.
5: Right.
2: Okay, we're ready.
6: Okay, number one. Fat finger. Yes, Hannah.
2: Is it penis?
6: It's not a penis, no.
2: Oh, so. Is it an innuendo?
6: It is not.
2: Oh, what? It's
5: lol. Yeah, I was like, what? What does that mean?
2: Go on, Dodes. Over to you, mate.
5: I don't know what it means. Fat finger.
2: So
5: is it
2: not,
5: like a dessert?
2: So it's not sexual. Oh my God, that's a lady finger. No, that's a green bean. I'm getting mixed up between that episode of Friends where Rachel Fancy makes the trifle. Friends. Oh my God.
6: Okay.
2: Oh my. Do you know what I'm talking about?
6: No.
5: Is it dessert?
2: What?
5: Or is it? What is it?
6: It's not sexual, fat finger.
2: Okay.
6: If you would, so a sentence maybe you'd say, I must have fat fingered the address.
5: Oh, messed it up, yeah,
2: kind of like butterfinger, you just fucked it up, you didn't.
6: Yeah, you've done a typo, basically.
2: Oh, a typo.
5: Well, you went for straight for penis.
6: Yes, immediately. So there's no points there, are
2: no
6: there?
2: Points.
6: No
2: God
6: points.
2: Damn it.
6: Okay.
2: Wait, hold on. Wait, where's the, which one is it?
5: Hey!
2: Super professional here.
5: Wow, I made that noise and then you made it, but real. Okay, all right, go.
6: Number two, hit the toast. Hit the toast.
2: Hit the toast.
6: Yes. Yes.
5: Does it mean orgasming?
6: It doesn't it sort of involves orgasm. It does involve an orgasm, yes.
2: Is the toast a clitoris?
6: No. Wow. The toast is actually toast in this particular
5: toast
6: sexual...
5: like coming up.
2: But is it like when the toast like pings up? Is that like...
6: It does not involve a toaster in this toast scenario.
2: So just the toast. You hit the toast with butter?
6: Well, let's some clues here. It involves toast and an orgasm.
5: Hit the toast with your seam.
2: Don't tell me I'm wrong.
6: Oh my God. I'm going to give that one to you, David. What hit the toast is, it's a game in which a group of males stand around a piece of toast masturbating, aiming their load at the toast. It gets worse. The first one to orgasm must wait until all the others are finished, and then they have to eat it.
2: No! That's like soggy biscuit.
6: Yeah.
2: What? What is gay? This is disgusting. When I
5: was in school,
2: the game everyone was talking about was soggy biscuit. Do you remember?
5: Wow, my audience is like 13. Oh,
2: it's fine. No, soggy biscuit was basically the same, but just with biscuit.
6: Yeah.
2: And it became a soggy biscuit because it was covered. Well, teenage boys. I don't know.
6: Yeah, it's got bigger though. Toast is slightly bigger than a biscuit to aim at.
5: Can you imagine semen on toast? Yeah. That's disgusting.
2: Unless it was a plate of biscuits.
6: Maybe that's.
5: Oh my God! Please move on. I feel ill. Like that's disgusting.
6: Okay, now we've got teaching his goldfish how to whistle.
5: That must be an innuendo.
2: No, I don't think that is.
5: Teaching his...
6: yes, Anna.
2: I don't think it's an innuendo because I feel like teaching your goldfish how to whistle, has it got something to do with how goldfish only have like a 3-second memory?
6: No.
2: So it's like...
5: I think it's an innuendo, but I don't know what for.
6: You're correct.
5: Goldfish how to whistle. teaching a goldfish how to whistle.
6: What?
5: Is it about masturbating?
6: It's actually just another way to say, in a kind of a nice way, to say masturbation without being so obvious.
5: Yes.
6: So, like,
2: how did you get that?
5: Come on.
6: Put it in a sentence like, he's in the backyard teaching his goldfish how to whistle.
5: That so sounds like
6: nice.
5: Wanking.
6: Quite nice, yeah. What? Well done. Don't need to delete.
2: Thank I thought it was so going to be like, it's a pointless thing to try and do because it's got fine. Anyway,
6: no, okay.
5: I'm still retching over semen on toast. To be honest, rank.
2: I'm the super innocent one here. It's fine.
5: Oh yeah, sure you are.
6: Okay. Right. Well, number four, pirate bath.
5: Pirate bath.
6: Mm. What's that mean?
2: Bath. Pirate bath.
6: Bath.
5: Bath.
2: Bath.
5: What's a pirate bath?
2: All I'm now thinking of is like a pirate. In a bubble bath.
5: Yeah, me
2: just like, this video is sponsored by Lush.
5: I don't know. I don't think it's an innuendo. Well,
6: okay, you are correct. It's not an innuendo.
2: Pirate bath. Is it... I've got an idea. Is it?
6: Yes.
2: Is it a bath where you find loads of treasure at the bottom of the bath?
6: It's
2: like
6: not.
2: Rubber ducks that
5: interesting.
2: Have sunk. And
5: it's
2: toys, no. Bath toys that have sunk to the bottom of the bath.
6: That would be good.
5: I don't know.
6: It's a very deep bath if you can't see the bottom of it to
5: is
6: find
5: it,
6: toys.
5: Is it like a half blind man in a bath?
6: It's not. Let me put it in a sentence.
2: Is it you create a beard and a hat out of bubbles?
6: It's not. No, that's
5: okay,
6: good as well.
5: Go on, Karen.
6: Kyle took a pirate bath and was on his way. So I can tell you.
2: Is it like a body shower?
6: Yes, I'm going to give that one to you. It is just washing the armpit area and the private area with a washcloth.
5: Yeah, I've done that before.
6: Or a handful of water.
5: Quick little wash.
2: We've all done that.
6: Yeah, yes. Have.
2: I used to...
5: use hands over my armpits.
2: my grandparents have like one of those like motorhome camper vans. And so when I was a kid, we would always go camping with them and stuff. So as a kid, I am very familiar with the pirate bath.
5: Right.
6: Yeah.
2: It's all about that.
5: Yep.
2: It's just standing up on your own with a sink and a flannel.
6: Gosh. Okay, well, you've got one now, Hannah, so we can draw now.
2: Is this the last one?
6: And it is English breakfast tea.
2: Oh my God.
5: English breakfast tea.
2: See, it's so
5: tea.
2: Innocent, which makes me think that it's probably an innuendo. Like, just to flip the switch.
5: Is that what?
6: Mm-hmm.
5: You turn into a different person whenever you make the noise. It's really weird. I don't know what you're doing. Okay.
2: I learned how to do that in my first year at uni. That's all I learned in the first year.
5: It's all you learn. Wow.
2: I think it's an innuendo. But
6: innuendo? That's correct.
2: Okay.
6: What does it mean, though?
2: English breakfast tea. I think it's morning sex.
6: No, it's not that. It's worse than that.
2: Worse than that.
5: Ooh.
2: But
5: Is it about more liquids? And
6: it does involve tea. It does involve tea.
5: Is it like... I don't want to say it again. For God's sake. Would you have your semen toast with your English breakfast tea? Is that what's happening?
6: Yeah, I'm going to give that to you. It is what it says here is it's when you fuck a cup of tea and then you drink it.
5: Oh my God!
6: When you fuck a cup of tea and you drink it.
2: Oh my God!
6: Apparently, it's what the English used to do before TV was invented. So
5: no, sorry. I love how you just spoke to your microphone like. Oh my God.
2: That wasn't meant to be like in a sexy way.
5: It was in a shocked way.
2: Yeah. Oh, so that, God. Let us know at FUBAR Radio, have you ever fucked your cup of tea?
5: Yes, let us know. 13 year old.
2: Hey, my people are adults.
5: Okay, well, I did a survey and.
2: Sorry, everyone.
5: Computer says. Damn, that's so much fun. Are there any more sound effects?
2: Do you want to hit it? Number four.
5: Ready? Yeah. Okay, hang on, wait. Let me think of something to say to do with this. Do I like semen on toast?
2: No. Does Dodie like semen on toast?
5: No! No, Hannah!
2: That's a no. Oh, man.
6: That's
2: so
6: horrible.
2: Dodie won!
5: Yay!
2: Well, that's fine.
5: Yay.
2: That was fun. I wouldn't have predicted that. That's fine. You know, it's fine. Dodie's clearly just got a weird, dirty mind.
6: And just be careful now in cafe if they say, would you like English breakfast tea?
2: God. Well, luckily...
5: No, thank you.
6: Check it.
5: No.
2: Luckily, I don't drink tea. So
5: I drink
2: safe.
5: A lot of tea.
2: Wow. Do you fuck your tea?
5: No.
2: The noises you make, though, when you drink tea...
5: True. Slurping. Damn, it's very orgasmic.
2: Mm-hmm.
5: She's so slurpy. No, it's more like the little, like...
6: Oh, I loved you so much.
2: Everyone, come gather around for a sip of Dodie's English breakfast tea.
5: Anyway, what's next, Hannah? Huh? What's going on?
2: Okay,
5: what's
2: well, next, now? We are going to be playing a song about sex. That Dodie has picked. Mm-hmm. And we're going to listen to it, and then we're going to analyse some of the lyrics. But when Dodie told me what her song was, I was like, wait. Is that a song about sex?
5: You'll see. And so, I have many reasons for this.
2: Okay. Do you want to introduce it? You don't have to say why just introduce the song.
5: This is a song from horny 2011 me, Misery Business by Paramore.

0: day. Oh my god, I'm aroused. No, I'm kidding.
1: Oh wow.
2: Guys, Dodie was just like,
0: I was telling you a lot.
2: Yeah. She was taking me through the motions of the ocean.
1: Yeah.
0: Oh, okay.
2: During that song and what was happening to, what was it, 2009 Horny Dodie?
0: 11? Like 10, 11, 2010, 2011.
2: Okay. Okay, so we're going to analyze these lyrics, but first we've got a few tweets from you guys.
1: Oh dear.
2: Toddleoddle has said, wait, no, how is it about sex? Don't ruin me.
0: Oh no.
2: Are they talking about the toast, the tea? Or,
0: no,
2: oh wait,
0: dear.
2: No, this song.
1: Maybe. Oh dear, I'm so sorry.
2: This song may or may not be about sex, but we're going to explore how this song relates to sex in Dodie's personal life.
1: Yeah.
2: This song can mean to you whatever it means to you.
1: Mm-hmm.
2: Damn it, Leo has said, I can never drink tea again, for fuck's sake.
1: Sorry,
2: Leo.
1: Honestly, me neither. No, I'm kidding. That's not true.
2: And Amanda has said, I'm listening to FUBAR Radio, and I can confirm I have never fucked a cup of tea. Congrats, Amanda.
1: Me too.
2: Amanda, one of you. Jamie again. Oh, wait, no, it's the same one.
1: Yeah, the same one.
2: Same tweets. Thanks for your input,
1: good.
2: Guys.
1: There you go. Cheers.
2: I can also confirm I've never fucked a cup of tea.
1: Me too.
2: I've never really drunk tea.
1: How?
2: Okay.
1: Anyway, on to this wonderful, wonderful
2: Please
1: song.
2: Please tell me, Dodie.
1: All right, gang.
2: Oh, before we get into the sex, actually, I would just like to point out that just from having the lyrics in front of me now, I was like, oh, is that what it said? Because when I was a teenager and listening to this, I thought they were different lyrics. I thought the lyrics were, I never meant to break, but I've got him where I want him now.
1: Interesting. Ooh.
2: That's what I thought the lyrics was, but that's because I'm clearly, like, a sadistic person who wants to control people.
1: Just to clarify, the lyrics are, I never meant to brag, but I've got him what I wanted now.
2: I've got him where I want him now. Anyway.
1: Okay, right.
2: Take me through
1: Okay,
2: your
1: gang,
2: process.
1: This is a very personal thing, but this is Hannah's radio show, and this is oversharing to the max. Okay,
2: I'm so into it.
1: I would listen to the song on the bus home from school. And I was sort of seeing a guy. We were having, like, fun, flirty time.
2: Yeah.
1: And as a teenager, a lot of stuff is heightened, you know. And so basically, I would listen to it. And you know that middle bit where it's like, where is it? Yeah, it's like, wildest dreams come true, not one of them involving you. And it sort of, like, builds. And in my head, that was me and this guy, like, making out against lockers.
2: Ooh,
1: and then when it goes,
2: sexy.
1: Just feel so. And then it, like, and it, like, is building. And that's when, like, it takes a step up. And then all of the instruments cut out, and it's just drums. And it's like, wow, I never meant to break.
2: Yeah.
1: And it's like, poof, kip, poof, kip. And in my head, that's him, like,
2: pounding you.
1: On the point. Yeah. And for that's what happened in my head as, like, a 16-year-old, which is fine.
2: So
1: it's natural.
2: Into it.
1: So natural. And I just used to listen to that and get, like, butterflies because I imagined... So that's my sex song. And whenever I listen to the song, I remember that fantasy that I had. And that's healthy. That's so healthy, having, like, a fun little fantasy to a song or whatever.
2: I was just saying to Dodie how I don't think I've ever had, like, a song that I thought of this one. Here we go.
1: Interesting. What is this?
2: I've never had a song that I thought about sex too, like a song that kind of had that
1: so many.
2: To me.
1: So many. I think that's because music is so intertwined with my emotions and my soul.
2: I feel like I associate a lot of songs with, like, certain people and maybe breakups and getting together, but not necessarily, like, sex.
1: Mm, okay.
2: And then I listen to this song, and every time I hear this song,
1: I mean, this, like, the first, like, two lines. Sorry, this is Halsey's Strange Love. Everybody wants to know if we fucked on the bathroom sink, how your hands felt in my hair, if we were high on amphetamines.
2: This song to me, whenever I'm, like, walking down the street and this song comes on, I create a music video in my head.
1: Yeah.
2: And this music video is... a social commentary video, because this song is all about privacy in, like, public relationships. At least that's what I think it's about.
1: Mm.
2: Like, everyone wants to know all the shit that we do, but, like, fuck you all.
1: Wow, you're right.
2: Hold on. Let me find the full lyrics. Blah, blah, blah, blah, blah. That's the beauty of a secret. It's supposed to keep it. Blah blah blah. Everyone wants to know this, but whatever. And like, fuck them
1: everybody
2: all.
1: Know. Everybody wants to know how it felt to hear you scream or something like that.
3: Ooh, yeah, that's so deep.
2: And then there's the but I don't have to fucking tell you anything. And it's just such a good song. And so the music video that plays in my head is basically like this social commentary about YouTube relationships.
3: Yes.
2: And yes. In my head, it's just like loads of clips of different YouTube couples, kind of teasing. Making collab videos together, but then like the behind the scenes.
1: God, I love that.
2: And then like the behind the scenes of their real relationship, whether it's them fucking on the bathroom sink or actually they hate each other in real life, or so you know, like all the different layers.
1: I have so many thoughts about this, which I will not say online, but I will talk to you afterwards because
2: So that basically that's what that song, and I just want to. I don't know the first thing about making music videos or anything, but I just every time
1: that's
2: I
1: such
2: that song,
1: an interesting idea. I'm gonna write that.
2: I'm
1: going to write
2: You're going to write it, and then I'm going to help storyboard the music video for it. And
1: cool.
2: It'll be
1: let's make this.
2: Let's talk about the lyrics of Misery Business.
1: Yes. Okay. Let's have a little look through.
2: Because I've not listened to this song in years. Okay. There's one thing, actually, in this that is weirdly related to sex. It's another time when I just completely misinterpreted the lyrics of this song. So you know how it goes, she's got a body like an hourglass that's ticking like a clock.
1: Yeah.
2: Always misheard that lyric, or when I was singing it, I would miss sing the lyrics. So I'd be like, she's got a body like an hourglass, it's ticking like a cock.
1: Wow. Okay, Hannah. Because in my head, this song was all about orgasming. It just was. I'm so sorry. But like, ticking like a clock is like building.
2: Yeah.
1: Like, yeah.
2: What makes you tick? What makes you turn? Okay, what have we got?
1: What great line. Damn. I love this song so much.
2: I waited eight
1: long man, she finally set him free. I told him I couldn't lie, he was the only one for me.
2: To be honest, like the anticipation and the build-up is often better.
1: Yeah, it was. Let me think, what else? And then like, but God, does it feel so good? Come on.
2: And then the like weird middle eight bit, she's like, just feels so... And I'm just like,
1: It's literally just like masturbating.
2: I watched his wildest dream in an unfolding game because his wildest dream.
1: Oh, such a good song. I need to listen to this song
2: more. Oh my god.
1: God, I listened to this much.
2: Oh wait, no, look.
1: What?
2: There is a lyric later in the song that is because I've got him where I want him now.
1: Ah.
2: Which is in between my thighs.
1: Wow.
2: Am I right, ladies or men?
1: Where's the everyone? Ding ding? Does this. Yay!
2: Good work. Oh my god. And it just feels so good.
1: God, it feels I love so this song. Good. Did you not have any songs that you like?
2: Wanked
1: to.
2: Okay. Not necessarily songs that I've masturbated to, but the Alt J album.
1: Oh, yeah.
2: There is one person who I had a lot of sex with.
1: Yes, I've had albums that like album. That as well. Yeah, there are definitely more albums and more songs and more vibes that I thousands. And that, like, whenever I think about it, I just think about sex. But this one song is so about me. So about myself
2: and what I
1: imagined. Yeah.
2: I love that so much.
1: I haven't felt like that for ages for a song. I think I want to find another one because it was so much fun.
2: I
1: want to
2: find a song to masturbate
1: to. It gives you those butterflies. It really, really does. And you get excited about it.
2: Yeah. You know the whole, like, against the lockers?
1: Yeah. Thing? God, I had that vision so much in school. Oh, my God. Why? So, and it never happened. Fuck you, teenagers. I need to go back to school.
2: No. With people of age, please don't be.
1: Oh, yeah. What the heck, Hannah?
2: You're just like school and like no, I'm trying to. But the whole up against the lockers thing like reminded me. Well, didn't remind me. So one of my like just like I don't know things that I love, not that I love to think about, but it like just turns me on is that scene in Atonement. You know when they're like fucking against the book.
1: Yes. Oh my god, and then the girl walks in. Oh my god, I'm sorry. I'm just gonna say this right now. I YouTube searched that scene so much because it was so hot. It's that idea of like not really being allowed, but like doing it anyway.
2: And like the fully clothed element of it and like, and the green dress.
1: Oh my god, I just wanna say this right now. When I was like at that age, I was like, this is so wrong. This is so weird. I can't believe I'm looking at this. I can't believe that I find this hot. It's so normal. It's so natural. It's so normal and so human. But I don't think Dan, that was hot.
2: I don't think this person alive on this planet did not find that scene from Atonement hot. Especially because the rest of the film is like so depressing.
1: Right? Oh my god. I watched that scene so much. She's in the like the green dress and it like slips down.
2: Oh my god.
1: Oh my god.
2: Oh my god.
1: So and then like there's like that moment where he like enters and it's like
2: oh no, all I can think of now is McLovin in Superbad. It's in.
1: What? What?
2: Wait, no.
1: No, no.
2: Have you not seen Superbad?
1: No, what is this?
2: Dodie, this is where we show our age difference.
1: Oh, did you say that?
2: I did just say that because you need to see Superbad.
1: All right, fine.
2: I watch Superbad like every week.
1: Okay.
2: When I was a teenager.
1: Is it a series?
2: No, it's a film. It's like one of like, you know, like Seth Rogen, Jonah Hill, Emma Stone.
1: Emma Stone. Okay, Emma Stone's in it. Emma Stone is like my number one woman crush. Like, damn, I could fall in love with Emma Stone so easily.
2: Superbad. There's just this moment where like the like awkward character is having sex and he enters and he just whispers, "It's in."
1: Wow. Okay. Is it with Emma Stone? Because
2: no, that bit is not with Emma Stone. Does she have? No, she has a kiss. But she doesn't do any sexy time.
1: I will honestly watch anything with Emma Stone in.
2: She's very young in it. It's like one of her first things.
3: I know you do.
2: I know.
1: Damn, sorry, ASMR. Emma Stone. Okay. yeah.
2: Amazing. Okay, so this next song, I picked this just because having Dodie on the show, I was like, this song...
1: is it Laurel?
2: No, this song's part of our friendship. So if you go onto YouTube and you just search in YouTube, Hannah Dodie Chandelier.
1: Oh! Yeah!
2: There is a video of me and Dodie.
1: Of us making art.
2: Absolute perfection art.
1: Yeah.
2: Of us trying to do the dance routine to the Chandelier by Sia music video, and I routinely go back and watch that video.
1: Yeah, me too.
2: It gives me so much joy.
1: It's so much fun. It was so much fun, and I sucked, and you owned it. You fucking did the split, and I just died.
2: The thing about this song, right, is I seem to have like got a reputation for myself amongst my friendship group, in that if I'm at a party and that song comes on and I'm drunk, I will dance to it, and like the whole room, like I don't even notice it happening, I just like start going crazy, and then suddenly everyone else stops going crazy and is just watching me, and I'm just like
1: like get out of here.
2: It happened at my friend Callum's birthday party, and then I had a housewarming and someone was just like, "I'm going to put a chandelier on," and I was like, "Don't you dare, you know what will happen. I can't control it and they put a chandelier on and then I just start prancing around.
1: Wow. Right, play the song because I want to see you dance.
2: No, I'm wearing too short a skirt.
1: It's going to happen.
2: I'm going to play. Oh, please do.
1: Alright.

0: This is where we just do the weird curtsy.
1: Yeah, there you go. The weird, little side
0: creepy curtsy.
1: On for tonight. Damn it, Sia!
0: Such a good song.
1: Yeah.
0: I want to go dance to that now. It's like,
1: oh, we will. We have to do a remake.
0: I think that you and me should do Elastic Heart next, because
1: yeah,
0: that's like
1: right?
0: The two with Shia LaBeouf.
1: Oh my gosh, we just need to find a giant cage.
0: Where do we find a giant cage in London, guys? Someone tell us. We've had some tweets in from people. Alien Dodie has said, Strange Love is way more obviously about sex and misery business. Wow. Well, yeah. Yes, it is.
1: All right. Now listen, Alien Dodie, this was not my fantasy in 2011, so thank you very much. Or 2010 or whatever,
0: yeah.
1: Whatever it was.
0: You know, some songs are more subtle than others.
1: That was very personal to me. That's just how I felt about that song.
0: Lissy has said, you do realise everyone is going to play Misery Business at meet and greets.
1: And I will orgasm over it. No,
0: oh,
1: I'm kidding.
0: My
1: that's so wrong. No, that's just not true.
0: That's inappropriate.
1: Nope.
0: Don't do it, people.
1: Nope.
0: But if you do, please video it and send me the videos.
1: I should be on the floor.
0: Do you want to read some of these, babe?
1: Yeah, sure. Ellie_Everdeen says, in my whole life, I've never considered Misery Business about sex. You've changed the song forever. I'm so sorry, Ellie.
0: Sorry.
1: Just a personal thing. I'm sorry. It was so much fun.
0: I feel like, though, if you like read into enough songs, you can make them
1: about
0: sex.
1: Absolutely. Yeah, like, it's not meant to be about sex, but I just made it because, like, the music, like, the tempo and the building.
0: And then there are some songs that you, like, don't associate with sex at all, and then you listen to the lyrics and you're like, oh, shit.
1: Yeah.
0: Like, the Spice Girls song, To Become One.
1: Yeah, and also, I'm pretty sure Zig Ziglar is about, like, gangbangs.
0: What?
1: Are you kidding? If you want to be my lover, you gotta get with my friends.
0: No, it's about, like, being able to get along with them.
1: Pretty sure it's about gangbangs.
0: No. No, but Two Become One is definitely about sex, because it's about safe sex as well. Because it's like, there's a lyric in it which is like, Put it on. Like the condom.
1: I thought it's get it on.
0: There's like different different bridges.
1: Wow, interesting. Ellie at Holtz says, I was eating toast whilst you were talking about semen toast. Needless to say, I'm not eating anymore.
0: Sorry.
1: Sorry, Ellie.
0: Jessica said, oh my god, Dodie, please do a cover of Misery Business.
1: I cannot now, because you'll all know what I'm thinking.
0: I still want to see that. Still really want to see that.
1: I might do, and then everyone who's listening to this show will just have a little secret. It'll be very funny.
0: At Frumpy Smart has said, oh my god, Dodie and Hannah talking about the library scene in Atonement.
1: Total sex fantasy. Mostly because of James. Yes.
0: Agreed. Well, James McAvoy.
1: Yeah, I wouldn't mind if he. All right. Okay. Don't.
0: There's the wine as well.
1: Sorry. That's from my friend Emma. Can we have a look?
0: Which one's Emma?
1: Sivan Sagab, the top one up there. Go on the left.
0: Here we go.
1: Honestly, rest in peace. I'm confused on you, Sodi. Damn. Shout out to Tubecrat, which is my group chat. They're great.
0: Oh, wow.
1: Yeah.
0: Oh, yeah. R.I.P. Dodie's younger.
1: Sorry. Yeah, everyone in there is just going to be like, well,
0: peace out. No. Peace out. Dodie's ruined. To be honest, she was ruined the moment she became friends with me. But also, you were masturbating to Misery Business before we even met.
1: Oh,
0: so.
1: Absolutely. Come on. No one's ruined by sexual stuff.
2: If anything, it makes you.
1: What have you done to me?
0: I'm so sorry, guys. You're genuinely getting an insight to mine and Dodie's, like, personal conversation.
1: Yeah, like, but this is fine.
0: Okay, we're going to play a game of shitter Twitter.
1: Ooh! What is this?
0: I don't know.
1: This is all of those things.
0: Wait,
1: I'm going to play some more.
0: Okay, so shitter Twitter is basically where we read our tweet drafts.
1: Oh!
0: And guys, listening, if you have any hilarious tweet drafts, please tell us about them, because we will read them out. If you don't want to actually publicly tweet your tweet draft, then you can email it at hannah@foobarradio.com. But if you want to tweet it, then by all means, tweet it at foobarradio.
1: Yeah, definitely email hannah@foobarradio.com.
0: And we can read out your tweet-a-ma-deeks.
1: All right, let's have a look at mine. Oh, I haven't... Honestly, I haven't read these.
0: I'm so excited for yours. Because obviously, because I do this every week, I, like, read mine every week, and then you will know that the tweet drafts I read are always recent because they've been drafted within the last week.
1: Oh, my God, there's so
0: okay.
1: many.
0: Oh, my God, come on. Oh, I need geez. To know.
1: All right, where am I starting?
0: Just pick any of them. We'll do a few each. We'll go back and forth.
1: All right. Here's a fun one.
0: I'm ready.
1: Okay, here's one. I'm also having those, quote, the toilet door won't open, but I can't tell whether there's someone in there or it's just stiff. Have you ever done that?
0: Yes! You're like, am I just weak?
1: Yeah, right.
0: Should I try
1: or am
0: push...
1: I like, am I making someone feel very uncomfortable
0: yeah.
1: right now?
0: It's like, should I push this just like a little bit harder or is there actually someone in there and that'd be really rude?
1: Right? And I'm just like, am I just waiting outside an empty door because I'm too awkward to keep pushing? Oh my gosh.
0: Hashtag relatable, Dodie. Why didn't
1: yeah.
0: that one get tweeted?
1: Right? I might just tweet it now. It's
0: no,
1: funny.
0: Why not?
1: All right, okay. Let's have a little look.
0: I'll,
1: this one's interesting.
0: Okay, you go for it and then
1: all right.
0: I'll read
1: okay,
0: one.
1: Okay, right.
0: I've only got three.
1: I haven't read this for a while. When I'm really tired, I genuinely start to go a little insane, like imagine slash almost hear people's voices and random phrases really clearly.
0: Wow. I sometimes hear music really clearly.
1: Yeah.
0: When there's no
1: yeah.
0: music.
1: Oh my God, same. Same.
0: What does that mean? Like fully hear
1: yeah.
0: it.
1: Yeah,
0: like,
1: me too.
0: Like as if it was
1: strings and all sorts. Yeah.
0: Yeah.
1: Like yeah.
0: the whole.
1: I feel like I can hear orchestras in my head.
0: Yeah.
1: And I'm like, wow, shut up. I get that so much before I'm about to sleep. And I'm just like, you're so loud right now. Especially when there's a song that doesn't have an end and it keeps going.
0: Usually for me, it's like the same bit on repeat.
1: Mm.
0: It's so weird.
1: Mm-hmm.
0: And like, it's like someone's just fully playing that CD.
1: Yeah.
0: CD? Who has CDs? But like the actual track. Like it's not just someone
1: yeah.
0: and their guitar playing it. It's like you're hearing the actual like recorded version of the song.
1: I think that means you're pretty musical. I think so. That was your ha ha again.
0: But just like the musical version of
1: yeah.
0: it. Okay,
1: yeah.
0: I've got one here that just says, had a dream last night that I emailed Bo Burnham and he replied with just loads of emojis. And then I've just done like fuck ton of emojis.
1: Nice.
0: But
1: nice.
0: Like the dream was amazing and I woke up and I was so sad it wasn't real.
1: I got an email, a DM from Bo Burnham.
0: What?
1: Yeah.
0: No, why haven't you done? No!
1: Oh, Hannah! I've broken you! Oh my God!
0: No, I yeah. might actually cry!
1: Oh, yes! Tears in your eyes! Hannah! You're right! Oh no!
0: What happened? I'm fine!
1: Guys! Hannah is literally crying! Oh my God, I'm so sorry!
0: Whoa!
1: Oh my God, just instant tears from you right now!
0: Stop talking about the tears, because then more will come.
1: Whoa! This is insane!
0: Oh my God! Tony, stop. Okay, tell me about this DM. I need to know everything.
1: I cannot believe this just happened. Holy shit! I'm so sorry! Look at these tears! You can't see! Oh my God, I'm going to Snapchat this. This is so funny. Wow!
0: Tony!
1: Oh my
0: no.
1: God! Hang on, this is really funny. Oh my God!
0: Thanks for laughing at me. You're such a good friend.
1: Hi, Snapchat. So basically, I told Hannah that I got a DM from Bo Burnham once. Look at these real tears. Oh my God. Okay. So anyway, that was a very funny Snapchat.
0: Oh my God.
1: Okay. So I tweeted saying that I just saw his show.
0: Oh, it's fine. It's fine. I also like got my makeup done today because I was on a shoot. So I'm just like,
1: oh my
0: is
1: God.
0: It? Is
1: I
0: it
1: cannot ever? Believe how instant those tears.
0: Dodie, I don't think you understand. Tell me your story, and then
1: right.
0: I will tell you
1: all
0: about
1: right. you need
0: how much I love Bo Burnham.
1: Down. All right, so I tweeted him after seeing his newest show on Netflix.
0: Which one, Make Happy or the or what?
1: The newest one,
0: Make Happy.
1: Make
0: okay.
1: Happy. And I was just like, wow, I'm overwhelmed. This is wonderful. And he favorited it, and then he just DM'd me, just slid into my DMs with a little heart. I'm gonna show you it. Actually, let's find
0: no,
1: it.
0: No, Dodie.
1: I cannot believe how emotional you've just become. It was very funny though. Let me see. How do I? If I start DMing, yes, Bo Burnham.
0: You absolute shite.
1: Okay, here we go. You're gonna die.
0: You know this means you can DM.
1: Oh no, it wasn't hard. It was a little smiley. There you go. Little smiley face. I sent him back a smiley face, and then I said, brackets, thanks for breaking. thanks for bridging the gap between creator and fan with ridiculous but intelligent comedy. You're fab. And he never replied. And that's okay.
0: That's fine.
1: That's okay. But it's he just fine. Sent me a little smiley.
0: It's fine.
1: Wow, you are a fucking mess. I cannot believe how much that changed in like two
0: I
1: seconds.
0: I don't think anyone online has like... witnessed that, like, this happen to me.
1: Dude, I wish everyone here right now could just see what I saw. I just saw tears.
0: Go on Dodie's Snapchat, man. It's there.
1: Oh, my geez.
0: Okay, let me tell you about my love for Bo Burnham.
1: That was impressive. That was the most impressive thing.
0: So I've been obsessed with this man since I was about 17 years old. No, maybe 16. It was when I was in college. It was when I was, like, in my first year of college. That I found his YouTube videos.
1: Mm-hmm.
0: So, because he, like, started out on YouTube, and my friend introduced me to his videos, and I was like, oh my god, he's amazing. And me and my friend just, like, watched all of his videos. We knew all of the lyrics to, like, all of his songs. And then I remember one day in school, my friend showed me this video of Bo Burnham performing live, and he did one of his raps, which was either, like, I'm Bo-Yo or Bo for Show. It was, like, one of those ones. And he, like, handed a Rubik's Cube to someone in the audience who messed it up, and then he basically started fixing the Rubik's Cube as he started the rap. And then he finished the rap and the Rubik's Cube at the same time. And it was just, like...
1: Oh, my God.
0: And it was amazing. And then, I think that was on a Friday or something, and then I remember going into college on the Monday and saying to my friend, guess what I did over the weekend? And he was just like, learn how to do a Rubik's Cube. And I was like, yeah? How did you know? And he was like, because I learned too! Literally, the rest of mine and his, like, friendship during college was just on our lunch breaks, just, like, racing each other with Rubik's Cubes.
1: Oh, my God.
0: But anyway,
1: This is your nostalgic side showing, I've just realised.
0: I think it's just, like, getting back into, like, 17-year-old me, like... And still now, like, what he's creating now is so important to me. And it's amazing.
1: It's so important.
0: I think about the finale of Make Happy and I just couldn't cry, like, thinking about it.
1: Oh, my God, me too. It's so relatable, especially to us, like weirdly, like, famous but not famous people who are, like, dealing with this

0: Oh my god, amazing.
1: Anyways, but also I kind of want to wait until, you know, when you like, you're like, oh, someone,
0: what if I wait and then we meet as peers?
1: Yep. Or like, you're like, this is the thing with like,
0: I'll never be able to meet Bo Burnham as a peer just because he's like a foot and a half taller than me. So
1: no, like I'm always like, I'll just wait until we work together and then we can shake hands and be on the same level.
0: I know.
1: Rather than like queuing
0: the
1: up
0: dream.
1: And
0: but now, if I ever do meet Bo Burnham as a peer and we do get introduced in whatever way, someone is going to send him a clip of me crying.
1: This has happened with a lot of my friends, so we're fine. They get it. They've done this as well.
0: Oh anyway, that man. Anyways, we've got a lot of tweets
1: about you,
0: about
1: like sobbing.
0: So Hannah, no, my bab, don't cry. I love you, Dodie. What have you done?
1: Oh, I'm sorry. Please confirm that Hannah's all right after that. Oh my god, that's funny.
0: And then, sorry.
1: Poppy was like, me if I ever get you.
0: Sorry, headphone listeners, for my screaming. Let's do one more Twitter draft each.
1: Yes, that's funny.
0: I'm sorry about that massive Bo Burnham tangent.
1: That was funny.
0: I could actually just talk about that man for so long. But
1: yeah, me too. Anyway. Also, if you don't know who that is, I recommend.
0: Yeah, oh my god, imagine there are people listening who don't know who Bo Burnham
1: fucking, like,
0: is.
1: Like, tuned out after that.
0: Bo Burnham.
1: Oh my god, please, for the love of god, check him out. Oh. He is wonderful. I'm sorry I made you, like, burst into tears.
0: I think it's partly the wine as well. Jesus. Yeah. Guys, don't drink wine. And
1: oh, this is pretty deep.
0: Okay, do it.
1: Okay, here's a Twitter draft. Last night, I had a horrible thought where I imagined myself not being friends, and I think I was going to continue with, like,
0: with
1: not
0: someone?
1: Being friends with all of my friends. Like, imagine myself at, like, 80 years old being like, oh, I remember
0: all your
1: when,
0: friends are dead.
1: Yeah, like, remember my friendship group? Or, like, just drifting apart from my friendship
0: group
1: right now.
0: I just went, they're dead, because you're 80.
1: Yeah, I was like, wow. No, but, like, imagine, like, looking back on these glory days and being like, oh, I remember Hannah, remember Lucy, remember Jack and Hazel and Dan and Sammy and all of those people.
0: Yeah.
1: Like, oh, that's so sad to me. I remember that thought being like, my God, what if one day I'm not in that circle anymore? That's really sad to me.
0: It happens, though, sometimes. I think
1: I don't want it to happen.
0: I know.
1: I want to grow all together.
0: When you're in it. I feel like, though, usually you can tell. I think you can tell when you're in a friendship that you know is going to last a really long time.
1: Yeah, you're right. I think I'm going to grow old with a lot of my pals right now.
0: Yeah. And, like, they're always the ones that you don't necessarily have to see all the time.
1: Mm-hmm.
0: And, but, yeah. Okay. I'm going to read some of your tweet drafts in a bit, but first, here's my last one, which is me speed dating. Any siblings? Parents still together? Favourite colour? Brexit? Which political party? Fave pizza topping? Feminism? Olives?
1: That's funny. Why did you put that out?
0: I think it's because I wrote it today. And then I was like, I'm going to save this for the show.
1: Oh, all right then.
0: But
1: I should tweet it.
0: I will tweet it later.
1: Olives?
0: Olives.
1: How do you feel about olives, Hannah?
0: I fucking love olives.
1: Mate, me and you, date, right.
0: Yeah. Oh my god, the internet would just love that shit.
1: So would I.
0: Oh my god, Dodie.
1: Mate, olives, it's our bonding.
0: Okay, Dodie and I are going to talk about that.
1: Mm-hmm.
0: Whilst we play you a song.

0: Radio presents
1: Hayley Sylvester Incorporated with Michael Caine and Harley Sylvester from Rizzlekicks.
2: Trump said that about his daughter. I'd sleep with her if she wasn't my daughter.
3: Yeah, that's disgusting.
2: That is just...
3: That should be wrong. The one reason people don't vote for Donald Trump.
2: It's either that or, like, there's loads of people in America going, finally, someone said it. Someone's agreeing with me.
3: That's the real reason he gets so much love in the southern states, isn't it?
4: Oh, my God. You need to come and see this.
5: Darlene, we're in the clear. Nancy, if Trump says it's okay, then we all good.
0: Every Wednesday.
1: Caine and Sylvester Incorporated with Michael Caine and Harley Sylvester from Rizzlekicks.
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6: So I just actually tweeted my Bo Burnham draft tweet. So any listeners, you will know. You will know why that has just been tweeted now. I just thought you should.
7: Inside joke.
6: We've had a few tweet drafts in from you guys, which is just like, where have we got? Someone just had a cactus emoji.
7: Sure.
6: I like that. Nice. This one just says, the toilet paper I'm using is really nice.
7: I can relate to that.
6: That one, I think, is my favourite.
7: That's a worthwhile tweet.
6: I would tweet that. And then,
7: wow.
6: What did you see? Did you see one?
7: Sorry, Orchestras in My Head is a banging album name. Damn, you're right.
6: Oh, yeah.
7: Dude, Mr. Daniel J. Brain.
6: Draft. My music is definitely loud enough for this group of elderlies to hear. Great. Nice.
7: Yeah.
6: So happy to hear that. Hey, there we go. Sorry. I'm just thinking about Bo Burnham. Someone said, yes, olives are the best.
7: But no one I know really likes them.
6: What?
7: Mate, oh my God. Be friends with us. We love olives.
6: Make new friends, mate. Make new friends.
7: Yes, more olive lovers. They're my faves.
6: Yay!
7: Me too. Oh, Nethmi. Shout out to Nethmi. She's great. I had breakfast with her once. It was wonderful. No olives, though. Damn.
6: Someone said, oh my God, someone said prolonged eye contact in art earlier, and like five of us went full on reciting Bo Burnham. It was so amazing. Yes!
7: Full on eye contact.
3: A healthy dose of prolonged eye contact.
7: Oh dear, we're obsessed. What a shame.
6: Too obsessed. If anyone wants to just like tweet this whole episode, please don't, actually, it's so embarrassing, but do.
7: No, but definitely don't, but do.
6: So, Natalie, producer Natalie, is back in the studio. Woo!
7: Thank you. Natalie's back.
6: We're playing a game of the fuck you're saying, mate.
7: Wait.
6: Great.
7: That's our jingle. I'm so sorry.
6: So we're going to play this game, and then after we're going to play Drunk Advice Live. So make sure you get your questions in for Drunk Advice. 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
7: Yeah. 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
8: And go to Facebook and you'll be able to watch it as well.
6: Yeah. We're going to be live streaming on Facebook, Drunk Advice, so you can watch it live. And
8: maybe you'll cry again. A lot of people tweeting in asking what happened. They'd like to see it.
6: Really?
8: They will see it because it was all on camera.
6: Yeah.
8: But also, maybe it'll happen again if we just say the magic words Bo Burnham just during
7: Hannah.
8: Facebook Live.
7: Oh, my God.
3: Bo Burnham.
6: Stop it.
8: Save it for Facebook Live.
7: I see the tears welling. No,
6: oh, my goodness. Okay, so let's play the fuck you're saying, mate. So,
7: okay.
6: Don't we?
7: Right. Okay.
6: There is a YouTube channel called Pronunciation Manual. Have you heard of it?
7: Yeah, I think so.
6: Yeah? The one with, like, the funny pronunciations of different words
7: and
6: stuff.
7: Yeah, okay. It's so funny.
6: So, for those who don't know, it's basically this YouTube channel, and if you search in YouTube, like, how to pronounce whatever word, usually the first thing comes up is this parody channel, and it will have, like, how to pronounce certain words, but it just pronounces them in the most ridiculous ways.
7: Like, radio.
6: It's completely
7: stupid.
6: Hilarious. Here is an example. So this is, according to Pronunciation Manual, how to pronounce Pronunciation Manual.
9: Porn cat on man anal.
6: It's just my favourite.
7: Yeah, that's funny.
6: Okay, so the way that the game works is that we are going to play some of these words, and then we have to, from the audio, we have to guess what the actual word is.
7: Nice!
6: All right. Yeah.
7: Okay. Yeah.
6: So you're ready
7: for? Good.
6: Mm-hmm. And Natalie has the answers.
8: I do.
6: She is quiz master.
7: Do we have buzzers or?
6: No. This is kind of like just shout out.
8: Shout.
7: Right. All right.
6: And maybe a bit more of a group effort, but also.
7: Okay. As a
6: it's
7: team.
6: Fucking on, bitch.
7: Okay.
6: First one. Let's do it. And we get like three lessons max.
7: Okay.
10: Epidance.
7: Epidance.
10: Epidance.
6: Epidance. Is it like? Is it what it sounds like? Does it begin with an E?
8: It doesn't begin with an E.
6: It does.
7: No, I heard an M. Does it begin
8: it's
7: with
8: not
7: an M?
8: M? No, begins with a vowel.
7: Yep. Should.
8: Begins with an A. Begins with an A.
6: Amphitheatre.
8: No. Not amphitheatre.
7: Is
6: this like? Would we be able to guess this? Is it a person?
8: It's not a person. Definitely not a person. It's more of a type of vehicle, I think you would call it.
6: What? A vehicle beginning with an A? Yeah.
7: Ambulance?
8: Yes, ambulance!
7: Okay, that was
6: Epidance.
7: Difficult.
6: Ambulance.
8: Nice. Of course. Okay.
6: Good work, well, Jodie. Next one.
10: Kinanan Monana.
7: What?
10: Kinanan Monana.
6: Oh, is this like... Keanu Reeves?
8: No, that would be good. No, it's not. It's not a person. Not a person.
6: It's not a person. Kinanan Monana. Kinanan Monana.
7: Is it kangaroo?
8: It's not a kangaroo. Although you could eat it.
6: You could eat it. Kinanan Monana.
8: It's a nice flavor.
7: It makes me sad that you can eat kangaroo. I don't like that.
6: Kinanan Monana.
8: It's not kale. It's more of something that is added to something to add flavor. It's got a certain flavor to it.
6: Oh my god, salt, pepper.
8: No.
7: Banana.
8: C. Think of something beginning with C.
7: Cayenne pepper.
8: No.
7: Cayenne.
8: You probably have it in desserts more.
6: Custard.
7: No.
6: What? Desserts? Sugar. No. What's your favorite dessert?
8: Cooker.
6: Or
8: citrus. Not citrus. Sin.
6: Oh my god. Let's listen to it again.
7: Cinnamon.
8: Cinnamon.
6: Wait, I need to listen to that again.
10: Kinanan Monana.
7: Oh, right. Yeah, got it. That makes obviously more sense.
10: Monana.
7: Yeah, right, cinnamon.
8: That's actually the right way to say it. We were saying it wrong.
7: Yeah, my bad.
6: Dodie, you're good.
8: Okay, that's two for Dodie.
7: I'm not.
8: Okay, final one.
6: Next one.
7: All right, final
10: one. Icicle.
6: Icicle?
8: No.
7: Caravan.
6: ISIS.
8: No, it's not ice. ICE is not in the title of it. It does begin with I, but it's not. You both use it, I think.
6: Instagram.
8: Yes.
6: What?
7: Damn.
6: Let's listen to that again. This is Instagram.
10: Icicle.
6: That's funny. Okay, wait, it's 2-1, so I want to let's do one more, see if I can draw.
7: Oh, come on.
10: Gargamel. Cargamel.
6: Caramel?
8: Yeah, oh my gosh, yeah.
6: No!
8: Yeah.
6: No!
8: Because
6: it was Gargamel.
8: Of course, Gargamel. Yeah,
6: obviously.
8: Yeah.
7: No.
6: Wow, okay.
7: No.
6: Wait, we drew. This means one. Decider.
8: Yeah, another one.
6: Da da da da.
10: B.
7: What? Beard.
6: Beard. Yeah, I heard beard.
7: Was it beer?
8: No, not beard. And not beer.
6: B movie?
8: No.
7: Peas.
8: There's lots of different types of them.
6: Motorcycle. It's like, well, no, because it's just the sound effect.
7: Oh. Can you play it again? No. What was it?
10: Beard.
6: I just hear beard.
8: It's not beard. There's loads of different types. A lot of them can be found in the air.
7: Bees.
8: No. But
6: bugs.
8: Not bugs, but you're on the right sort of air. You're thinking of the right type of things.
6: Beetles?
8: Not beetles.
6: Birds.
8: Yes, it's birds.
7: Well, that's it. I'm leaving. I'm upset.
6: Oh, I won twice and then I failed.
7: Oh, I'm sorry, Dodie.
6: I would call that a draw.
8: Yeah,
6: Next, we're going to play another, not another Lauren Aquilina song, but we've had her on the show before. But she's amazing. Yeah. And Dodie and I saw her perform live the other night.
7: Little secret show.
6: It was amazing.
7: Damn! performance. She's
6: damn
7: so
6: girl, that woman's voice.
7: Oh my god,
6: that power though. Here we go.
7: Here we go.

0: Ugh.
1: I would just like to say thank you to everyone who is tweeting Bo Burnham telling him to DM me.
0: Yes!
1: No, it's not.
0: Mo!
1: Okay, guys, it is time for Drunk Advice Live!
0: Yes!
1: Ding, ding, ding, ding!
0: Yay!
1: We are also live on Facebook. If you go to FUBAR Radio's Facebook page, we are live streaming this, so you can see us,
0: yeah,
1: like, in video form whilst this is happening.
0: We're looking at the cameras.
2: This is bizarre that someone's watching me really. Like, I haven't processed that in my head.
1: Right, cheers, dudes.
2: Cheers. I have finished, like, half a bottle of wine.
1: I feel like now is probably the right time just to remember the fact that Dodie was the first ever guest on Drunk Advice,
2: right? I realised that the other day. I was like, I was number one. Yay. I'm so proud of myself.
1: You were number one, which makes you special, but also it is the shittest episode.
2: I beg your pardon.
0: It was the best.
1: It's a beautiful episode. It's beautiful. But it's like only 3 minutes long, and now Drunk Advice episodes are like 10 minutes long.
2: Which means you just have to have me back.
1: Yeah, I think repeat guests. Repeat guests. Anyways, let's get into your questions.
0: Okay. Right.
1: Okay. Taylor, songwriting.
0: How?
2: Try and do and fail and then do more and make better things.
1: Done. I feel like, so a piece of advice that I was given for writing my book was you can't edit a blank page.
2: Yeah, absolutely. Absolutely. You have to make stuff first. Work out what you don't like, work out what you do like, pick out
1: make
2: what
1: a lot
2: you do
1: of
2: like.
1: Shit.
2: The do like bit will probably be like 10% of your first work, and then you'll just pick it out and learn and learn and grow and... Yeah.
1: I often find, like, I'm not a songwriter, but often I just, like, sing my thoughts out loud sometimes, and that always happens either in the shower or on the toilet.
2: Yeah. Also, put yourself out of your comfort zone. If you know that you like writing to a certain instrument, be like, this is cool, and I've done this, but now let's try writing to a beat or writing with someone else. And it'll be uncomfortable at first. It's like swimming through mud, and
1: but
2: you're like,
1: new
2: I don't like
1: stuff
2: it.
1: Will happen.
2: Yeah, exactly. And you'll be surprised. You'll surprise yourself with what you like and what you make.
1: Leo has said, or asked, how do I subtly tell someone I like them? I think there are a lot of subtle ways to do it, right? But subtlety doesn't always work, because from my experience, most people aren't amazing at reading signals, and you kind of have to be not subtle, and you kind of have to be like, hey, I like you. But subtle ways of doing it is like a lot of eye contact, maybe like
2: little touches.
1: Like really pay attention
2: to what
1: they're saying.
2: Not like major touches, but just like little hands on arms.
1: Yeah.
2: And just read their body language. If they're like, nope, go away, then maybe back off a little.
1: Yeah, it's like testing the water, like flirt a little. That's the subtle way to do it, but sometimes the subtle way might not get you ultimately what you want or the answers that you need.
2: Use your words.
1: Use your words. Thank you, John Green. Lottie has said, what do you do to cheer yourself up when you haven't had a particularly great day? It depends. For me, it depends. Sometimes it involves just like switching everything off and just like watching Netflix or just like hanging out with my housemates.
0: Mm-hmm.
1: Or it involves dancing around my room to like crazy loud music and just putting myself in a good, like letting the music like put me in a good mood, I guess.
2: Yeah, definitely, I agree. Distraction and like turning off, watching a movie or something where you're in another world.
1: Yeah, for
2: Is really good. Or being with friends who understand your situation and will look after you.
1: Yeah.
2: I'm sorry, I'm having a bad day. Sorry.
1: Is it bad that I'm almost 20 and haven't even kissed anyone before? I'm starting to think there's something wrong with me.
2: Definitely not something wrong with you. I'm telling you, there's nothing wrong with you.
1: Nothing
2: People
1: wrong with you.
2: People learn life lessons and go through different stuff at different ages completely. It doesn't matter if you're like 16 or 40. Like, it really doesn't matter.
1: Yeah.
2: Yeah.
1: And like, yeah, what Dodie said. And there's nothing wrong with you. And actually, like, it's so weird because we do live in this world where, like, everyone likes to often brag about experiences. And you watch all these films and these TV shows and everything, and everyone's like having first kisses in their teenage years, and everyone's like, oh, it's sex last night, blah, blah, blah, and all of this. And so you often feel like, oh my god, am I the only person who isn't experiencing this? But actually, like,
3: you're not the only person. It's just like the people that are just particularly loud, like myself.
1: yeah.
3: You know, we're just like really loud about it sometimes. And so, like, you're fine. There's yeah. nothing wrong with you. You're
2: and also,
3: fine.
2: You'll have learned a lot more than a lot of people who have had their first kiss at, like, 16. And it's going to be a lot more special, I think.
3: Yeah. And, so, and like, even if it isn't necessarily special, like, that's also fine.
2: Yeah. Yeah, you're right. You're right.
3: You do you. It will happen. Do not stress about it. Mm-hmm. Even though I know that's easier said than done.
2: What will be,
3: que sera, sera. Louise May says, drunk advice on how to meet your idols.
2: Just be real. This is my, like, this is probably bad advice, but it's drunk advice. Rule number whatever,
3: oh, yeah,
2: don't
3: my
2: take
3: God,
2: her
3: I
2: advice.
3: I forgot to do the rules.
2: Yeah, sorry.
3: Oh my God.
2: Sorry. Should we just say that right now?
3: Rule number one. Be drunk if you don't drink. Be in the spirit of drunk.
2: Rule number two. Have a friend with you. Rule number three, don't take our advice.
3: Thank you, Dodie.
2: Thank you so much.
3: Thank you for...
2: See, I am a true fan. True fan.
3: True fan.
2: Yeah, probably don't take this advice. But drunk me would be like, just be real. Be so real. Be authentic, because they are just like you. They're insecure, worried, scared human yeah. beings who just want to connect with people. And if you're just like, Maze, like, surely you must know how I'm feeling right now. This is weird. I'm nervous, yeah. but you're great. And... yeah, whatever. I'd love if
3: and
2: I could,
3: like,
2: get a pic or whatever.
3: Whatever you say and whatever you do is fine. No, wow, that's did you guys hear that water?
2: That's like water all down my face. This is drunk advice, okay. But, like, you know what? If you're stuck on what to say, talk about their art, because I'm pretty sure they will talk about their art for a long time. They have a lot to say about that, because that's what they do. So talk about it.
3: Yeah. And, like... you may feel really awkward, but also, like, on our part, I'm just always just, like...
2: we want to make a good interaction.
3: We want to make a super good interaction. I got on the tube yesterday, or a few days ago.
2: Uh-huh.
3: And I got into this carriage, and this girl immediately was just like, oh, I watch your videos. Mm. And part of me, there was, like, a little bit in my head being like, oh, fuck, I'm now going to have to spend half an hour making small talk.
2: Yeah.
3: Because then it's, like, really rude if you then are just like... I'm gonna read my book now.
2: Yeah.
3: And then you're like literally like stood next to each other for mm-hmm. like a full half an hour or whatever. And so I actually was actively like asking her questions about her life and like learning about her. Turns out she's an amazing human being. Ah. She has a YouTube channel and she's a musician and a videographer.
2: Oh my God.
3: And so this is the thing, like, we are also genuinely interested in your lives mm-hmm. and like what you do, and often it can feel like a one-way thing. Like, you come up to us and you're like, I like your stuff.
2: Also, we're saying us because we've had both interactions. We've been, like, the person who has met the idols.
3: Oh,
2: and we've
3: God,
2: been
3: yeah. When I met Bo Burnham, I didn't know what the fuck to say.
2: Yeah.
3: I was just like, I like you, this is great, but...
2: yeah, exactly. Like, and I'm sure whoever you meet will also have that same interaction with someone else. So, like, there's no, like, two sides to something. It's just... an experience, and everyone's experienced that.
3: Just, you know, be chill, be yourself. Mm-hmm. You good.
2: You good.
3: You good. You good. Indigo said, how to get through final year of school without murdering everyone. I love that. I say just go for it. Murder them.
2: Yeah. Kill them all. Number three, don't take our advice.
3: Don't take our advice.
2: Is this final year of school?
3: Is this school, like... I don't know if they're 16
2: honestly,
3: or 18.
2: Honestly, Indigo, enjoy it, because you've only got this once. It's your your final year of school, and then that's it. And honestly, you will look back on this year and be like, oh, I wish I enjoyed that more.
3: Yeah. I would say, like, you do you. Like, it's your final year. You need to absolutely boss it, and you need to, like, do the best you can, get those grades, make those connections.
2: And enjoy it. It is fun. It is fun. It's just, it is interesting. And I know you might feel lonely. You might feel, like, stressed, like, really stressed.
3: Yeah.
2: But this is a life experience. And someday this won't be a thing. So enjoy it while you can.
3: Yeah.
2: I'm sorry.
3: You'll be fine. Good luck.
2: Good luck.
3: You're going to make it. Okay. This next song, we're going to do some more drunk advice questions mm-hmm. after, but this song Dodie picked, but it was actually the song that when Lauren was on, she picked as her song about sex.
2: Is it Sexual by Naked?
3: It is Sexual by Naked.
2: Such a good song.
3: For those who didn't listen to the episode, when Lauren and I looked through those lyrics, we basically decided that it was about, like, being a gold digger. because there's some of the lyrics being like, so much greener now. It's like, greener, that doll.
2: Interesting.
3: Anyways, obviously, it is not. You can interpret it any way you like.
2: But, I love this song so much.
3: I love this. I think was listening to this at home with Lauren and some mates, and I was like, guys, I've decided that this song is going to be my first dance at my wedding.
2: Wow.
3: Imagine.
2: Oh my God, yes.
1: I'm feeling sexual.
2: Yeah, basically, that's a very Hannah song.
3: But I also feel like the type of person that I would marry would also be like, fuck yes.
2: Yes, I agree. Brilliant.
3: Anyway, this is that song.

0: Yeah.
1: Such a tune.
2: I just keep imagining myself dancing to that with my future husband at my wedding.
0: Damn, I
2: shocking
0: can see
2: all of the grandparents.
0: I'll be there. We'll like go in the middle of the circle and be like grinding on each other.
2: Yeah, I'm so ready.
0: Yeah.
2: Okay, we have a few more drunk advice. So what should I do if I run out of toilet paper right after taking a shit?
0: I've done this before. You know what I've done?
2: What have you done?
0: Am I really going to say this on the fucking radio?
2: You're about to say it.
0: All right, you rip up the fucking roll.
2: Cardboard!
0: And you use that because you're desperate.
1: Yes, that's what you do. I'm sorry, you do. You can't not. You use whatever you can.
0: Or you pull up your knickers and waddle to wherever there is loo paper.
2: I've definitely, like, at least at home, with, like, underwear around my ankles, like, waddled.
0: Oh, yeah, me too. Everyone has. Whatever.
2: The thing is that you're fine and everyone's been fine.
0: Oh, it's fine. It's so normal.
2: Jessica said, do you think it's unhealthy to be close friends with your ex?
0: Well, Jessica, I am close friends with two of my exes, and I honestly think it really depends.
2: Yeah.
0: I think it's important to give them some space, or for them to give you some space, depending, or like, give each other some space.
2: Give the relationship space, because I think that you can't become friends with an ex-partner, like, immediately after you break up.
0: You
2: because
0: need
2: then
0: that time.
2: There's all those weird blurred lines, and I hate that I said blurred lines,
0: but no, there is.
2: You have to, like, clean slate, and then if you do become close friends, it's because you're good friends. It's not because you used to date.
0: Yeah,
2: I would say I am, like, on good terms and, like, buddies with, like, a lot of my exes, but there's, like, one ex who I don't even know if I'd call him an ex, because we dated for, like, a few months, but he is, like, one of my best friends, which is Tim. Like, I can just say that.
0: Okay,
2: I can say that because, like, everyone has seen that video that Dodi was there for. I'm so sorry, Dodi.
0: That was so funny. I was just like, no, blah, blah.
2: For those who don't know, me and Tim, who is also, like, a YouTuber, we used to date, like, 4 or 5 years ago, by the way.
0: Yeah, it was a while ago.
2: And we recently did a video together where we, like, openly answered a lot of questions about our relationships that Dodi asked us. And
0: there was, like, one which was, like, make out for, like, 3 seconds or whatever. And I just ran away. I was like, nom, nom, nom.
2: Tim and I, like, super good friends. But the thing is that after we broke up, we did not speak, and we were so awkward and so... It was so weird between us for, like, a good 6 months.
0: Mm-hmm.
2: Like, no friendship, no talking, and you have to then build it up afterwards.
0: Yeah.
2: So, like, it's totally healthy. It depends.
0: Yeah.
2: I think it becomes unhealthy if you're friends with an ex if you can't tell the difference between you as friends and you as a couple.
0: Mm-hmm.
2: Like, Tim and I together now... I'm never confused. Like, it's like we're hanging out. I never feel like I spent the whole day at his house and we marathoned Indiana Jones.
0: My best
2: just
0: friend,
2: just the two
0: is
2: of us, and like there's no like
0: it can be so healthy, so healthy.
2: Mm-hmm.
0: My best friend is my ex boyfriend.
2: Sometimes you have to like go through that.
0: Yeah, you absolutely do. You have to give each
2: to
0: other
2: become
0: space.
2: The good
0: it's going to be complicated. It's going to be difficult, but hopefully after time. You will like meet each other's partner and be like, hey, nice to meet you, and there'll be nothing painful there.
2: And
0: it's so healthy. Yeah. And you can both have a laugh about it. You
2: exactly.
0: can both be like, lol, this is weird, isn't it?
2: I recently had an experience with someone who I met and there was like this insane like sexual chemistry and this sexual connection.
0: Mm.
2: And then we did something about it.
0: Mm.
2: And then
0: all right.
2: We did something about that. But then, like, it didn't go any further than that because neither of us were in a place where we could pursue it.
0: Mm-hmm.
2: But now we're friends, and it was quite funny because we were like, having lunch together, and we were chatting, and we were just like... We just had to get that out of the way.
0: Yeah.
2: Because we were attracted to each other, we mm-hmm. were like, we just had to get that out of our systems, and now we're fine, and now we can move on, and we can just be, like, good friends. But that's me. I'm a bit weird like
0: it
2: that.
0: It can be complicated. Just do whatever you think is best for you.
2: Yeah. And on that note, cheers, mate.
0: Cheers, run at one.
2: Cheers.
1: empty glasses. Cheers. Thank you so much for coming on my radio show,
0: Oh
1: Dodie.
0: My gosh, thank you so much. I've had so much fun, honestly.
1: Oh,
0: this has just been like a night at yours, just like jamming
1: and with like loads of people listening. Sorry.
0: Sorry, everyone.
1: Sorry.
0: No, it's so cool.
1: If you missed the show or you want to listen to it again, you can do so if you go to foodbarradio.com/shows/Hannah-Witten, and you can download it from there, and then also it will be available on iTunes as a podcast.
0: I will be listening to this.
1: I feel like I might have to like re-listen. I've not re-listened to any of them, but I feel like I just need to re-listen to the moment where I cried over Bo Burnham, because I just need to know how pathetic I sounded.
0: It was funny.
1: Oh. Oh my god. Yeah, no, you guys should follow FUBAR Radio on Twitter, because throughout the week they will be posting little video clips from the show.
0: Oh, that's
1: so
0: cool.
1: So I don't know which bits they'll choose, but guys, obviously me crying.
0: We'll see. We'll find out.
1: We'll see. Guys, you should all go follow Dodie on Twitter and all of that jazz. She's making music.
0: I am.
1: At Doddle on Twitter. And, her EP is out in November. So when that comes out, we should all go buy it, pre-order, buy tickets for the shows, give her all your money and love and attention.
0: Yes, all of that.
1: It'll be great. Aww. And next week, Wednesday, again, 6 till 8 p.m., we've got Callum McSwiggan on the show.
0: I love Callum.
1: Plus, special guest from Germany,
0: ooh,
1: Jerry, who is the...
0: Lol.
1: Who is the guy that Riyadh and I were fighting over because we both fancied him. And to be honest, guys, next week will be like the most I've ever let you into my personal life currently. Like, I always do it retrospectively, like, oh, this used to happen. But this is going to be like, oh no, here is someone currently here who, like, you heard about on the last radio show. Anyway, Jesus Christ, Hannah, stop drinking wine. Jerry doesn't drink as well. He's going to be like stone cold sober. Oh my gosh.
0: No, he doesn't drink.
1: Jerry doesn't.
0: Hannah,
1: oh my god.
0: Why are you doing?
1: Wait, no, and also Callum doesn't drink. What?
0: Wow, you're going to be the only one.
1: Guys, I'm so sorry, but come tune in next week, and thank you, Dodie.
0: See that disaster. Thank you, Hannah. I love you dearly.
1: I love you too, and we love you, and this song is for Dodie.

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1: Hello and welcome to FUBAR Radio. You're listening to Clara Hermit. This is What the Health, the show that is dedicated to all things mental, physical, emotional well-being. That's exactly what we do on this show. And my mental health's great right now. My emotional health, pretty good. My physical health, I'd say I'm doing all right. I did my 10K yesterday, which I've been talking about because I only had 2 weeks training, and it actually went better than I expected. The course was pretty good. I was in Scotland, it didn't rain too much, so there was loads and loads of wins. I'm really glad that I did it, and I might even do another race. You never know. I'm kind of saying it now, but maybe ask me again in a week's time and I might have changed my mind. Now, our guest on today's show is someone who has done plenty of races. So today we're going to be joined in the studio by Renee Wong, who's the founder of South London's Hills Pay the Bills Run Club. Renee's fitness journey hasn't been exactly straightforward. Back in 2014, he was involved in a serious motorbike accident and was left with severe injuries. He needed a number of blood transfusions, which were critical to his recovery. However, because he received those transfusions, Renee can't donate blood himself. So he's found another way to give back, using his online platform to raise awareness for NHS blood and transport, and the importance of blood donation. And in July, he took that even further by running 10K every single day with a 220 meter elevation each time. And Renee joins us now to tell us more about his journey, the challenge, and why blood donation has become such an important cause for him. There's me talking about running one 10K, and you were doing it every day for a month and uphill.
2: Yep.
1: So really, now I just look a bit bad.
2: No, man. Movement is movement. So as long as you're doing something, it's better than doing nothing.
1: Something is better than nothing. So have you always been into fitness and exercise and running?
2: Always been into fitness, not necessarily running. Running was something that I kind of let go of when I left secondary school. So there wasn't much running between, I guess, my late teens and my recent years, like last maybe 4 or 5 years. And now I'm just in love with it. It's almost become my identity.
1: Yeah, I think it's one of those things that a lot of people do seem to fall in love with when it comes to running. And I see it all over social media. Maybe it's because I've just done a run, so now all I'm seeing is other people that do running. But I wanted to go all the way back to 2014. I mentioned in the intro that you had a motorbike accident. What happened?
2: It was a pretty much normal day on my way to work. It was, till this day, I don't understand what the driver was doing. I never got a chance to find out what they were doing. But I was going straight, they were going straight, and then they weren't going straight. The car was across the road, no indication. I've gone into the side of the car. I was in and out of consciousness. I remember being on the floor, pretty much normal. I still thought I was going to work at that point. I had paramedics coming up to me. Before the paramedics got there, a bystander came up to me and said, is there anyone that we can call? I gave them my mum's number as normal. They called my mum. I just said to my mum, could you let Will, my boss at the time, know I'm going to be late for work? I was actually 6 months late for work because I didn't go back for quite a while. But yeah, that was the long and short of it. I just remember waking up in hospital after that.
1: And I guess in a situation like that, the adrenaline takes over. So your mind hasn't caught up with what's actually happened to your body.
2: Absolutely.
1: And, you know, I guess people at that point were like, is there anyone I can call? Probably thinking that you might not make it. And is there someone that you want to speak to? Whereas you're like, yeah, call my mum. Just can she let my boss know that I'm going to be late for work? Like, with no clue how serious things were. What injuries did you actually sustain at the time?
2: So it was an open fracture to my left tib, I believe. It was the so you got your tib and your fib. I think it was the tib. Open fracture. I fractured my left wrist. I broke my left collarbone. So it was pretty much everything on the left side took all the damage. But ironically, at the time, I didn't know that I had any injuries. So I was trying to get up off the floor using my left hand to try and push me off. But because my wrist was fractured, it felt like that it was just weak. It was limp, so I couldn't get up. And I thought my leg was on my bike. but my leg was hanging off. But I didn't actually know this at the time, and it's probably better that I didn't know it, because I had an all-in-one suit.
1: Yeah, so it was holding you together.
2: It felt like my leg was like leaning on something or dangling, and I just assumed it was my bike, only to realize after that my leg was hanging off, being held. Well, blood was circulating to my leg by one artery, so I lost two of the three arteries, main wow. arteries on my leg.
1: It's fascinating how the body works, isn't it? Because there's a guy that I follow who lost his leg, and he still gets the like phantom pains in the leg that isn't there. So it's crazy how that like mind-body connection actually works. At the time of your accident, you needed blood transfusions as part of your recovery. What do you remember about that period, or was that kind of in and out of consciousness as well?
2: No, it's weird, and I know this might be a weird thing to say, but my journey in hospital was probably the most peaceful my life has been since being a child. Maybe because the only focus I had was my recovery. Mm. But in terms of the blood transfusions, there's a vivid time I recall where my body started rejecting the blood. So I had so much blood throughout my time being in hospital, I would start getting nosebleeds. So they'll put me on the drip, the blood's going in, and then it's coming straight out of my nose. So, yeah.
1: Yeah, it's one of those things where obviously we're so lucky that we live in a place where that can actually happen, but also it's a bit of a science as well, isn't it?
2: And it's crazy.
1: And I guess until you've experienced it, you don't really know. How important were those blood transfusions to getting you through your recovery and helping you recover essentially in your survival, I guess?
2: They were pivotal without the blood. But I think because I lost so much blood initially, mm-hmm. it was a case of like emergency surgeries and emergency blood transfusions, where obviously if I didn't have that, who knows what the outcome could have been. I might have lost my leg, I might have lost my life. But again, I give thanks that none of that did happen, and I just try and look at the positives from a situation that wasn't necessarily positive, but it made me who I am today. And in a weird way, I'm thankful it happened, because I feel like it put me on the path that I needed to be on.
1: Okay. And I think sometimes when something like that happens, it does make you really appreciate your body as well, doesn't it? In a way that you probably never had before, because you just don't even think about all the possibilities of things that go wrong, because we can't. When did you find out that because you received those transfusions that you couldn't donate blood yourself?
2: So it was, I think it was around 2018. It might have been earlier, but basically someone that I was speaking to, I think their child had sickle cell, mm-hmm. and they were explaining the importance of blood donors, and that kind of brought it to my attention. And I was like, I received so much blood when I was in hospital, I'd love to be able to give blood back. This is a way of saying thank you, and if I can give blood, why not? And then when I went through the checklist form, it said, look, if you've received blood from a certain date, then you're ineligible to give blood. So from that moment on, I always had it in my mind that if there is a way that I can give back, I will. And it's took a while, but yeah, we got there in the end.
1: Yeah, that you found your own way to do it, because I guess blood or being able to have blood transfusions potentially saved your life, or you know, your leg, which is a huge, you know, part of what you now do as well. So it would have been a completely different outcome had that have happened. And so I guess trying to find a way that you can give back and be able to maybe do that for other people in a way is, I know, is something that you're really passionate about. What inspired you to start using your platform to raise awareness about blood transfusion?
2: I feel like I've been on social media for years mainly modelling. So I didn't really feel like I had a reason to bring people together. Whereas with the Run Club, it's an immediate, like I always say, impact over influence. So if I'm speaking to people on the internet, I might have their attention for all of 10 seconds if I'm lucky. If people are there in person, we're having conversations, we're getting to know each other, we're sharing stories, that way my impact can maybe be spread in a way that they're like, look, if you can't do it, I will. And that's pretty much what happened for a lot of my Run Club members. They said, if you can't give blood, I'll do it on your behalf. And I'm very thankful for that.
1: Yeah, and that's a beautiful thing to happen as well. But like you say, when you hear someone's personal story and you realise it's like secondhand experience, isn't it? Yeah. You're learning actually this, and it could happen to any one of us, to any of our family members, etc. And we take for granted that there's going to be blood there, but there's not if people don't give blood, right?
3: There you go.
1: When you talk about blood donation now, what do you think that people get wrong about blood donation, or they don't understand?
2: Maybe that, I think it's the same old thing that I don't need to do it because someone else will. But if everyone has that attitude, then we're going to be left with a lot of people that need blood and can't get it. So I think maybe just being forthcoming and just kind of taking it into your own hands and saying, this is my choice to do this or not, rather than waiting for someone else to do it on your behalf, or I won't do it because someone else will do it, the same, stepping forward and say, this is something I'm going to look into myself and actually do myself.
1: Yeah, do you still get a biscuit at the end? Because my granddad gave blood for years, and one of the perks was that at the end he got a cup of tea and a biscuit whenever he did it. So I think that's what kept him going back.
2: A few of the people that I spoke to that done it did say, they got some snacks at the end. One person in particular, I think his iron count was too low, so he couldn't give blood on the day, but he still had the biscuits. I'm on to you.
1: So he couldn't actually give blood, but he still well, he showed up, so A for effort. He was going to do it, but obviously his iron was low, and I guess there is that kind of the checklist. But I had no idea until like hearing about your story that if you'd had a blood transfusion that you couldn't donate blood. I didn't know that. So you know, it just goes to show that there's a lot of kind of misconceptions. I also think people think it's going to be painful, and so there's kind of a lot of misunderstandings, and people are scared of needles, but you don't even have to look.
2: Exactly.
1: And once it's done, it's done. Going through that experience of the accident, and obviously, you know, your recovery as well, which you said you were off work for 6 months, so it was a long time to get back to, you know, a place of fitness. What was that like? As somebody who, I guess, like you said, you're at school, you were kind of running and doing stuff, and then you were still working out and going to the gym and all of those things, and then that's suddenly taken away from you. What was that process like of not being able to do those things? And I guess almost having to start from scratch for some things, right?
2: Yeah, I mean, it was definitely tough and a mental battle, but because of all of the support that I had while I was in hospital, that got me through not being able to do the things that I'd like to do on a normal basis. And it kind of gave me the chance to slow down and maybe spend time with people that I didn't usually do because I'm always on the go. But then one of my highlights of the hospital experience was when we started physio. So they were like, basically, you can't leave the hospital until we see that you can walk up and down the stairs with no issues. And the fact that I was bedbound for, I think, maybe 3 to 4 weeks, wow, not able to do anything, that was like a joy to me because it's like, cool, now I get to have my little gym session or whatever. So I always used to look forward to the physio side of things on a daily basis. But then even once I was out of the hospital, back at home, I can't remember where I got them from, but I got my hands on some weights, and in the living room, I set up my own little bits and pieces. I was probably doing a bit more than I should have been before I should have been, but I can't help it. Physical movement is my medicine. So, yeah, that was always my approach. I've always said, as soon as I can, I will. And, yeah, the moment that I was able to do a little bit more day by day, it was lifting weights and moving around. So, yeah.
1: It sounds like someone says that to you and you see it as a challenge. It's like, yeah, okay, I can do that. Like in the same way that I'm going to run a 10K every day for a month, it's kind of like you need to be able to walk up the stairs. You're like, right, okay, it's a challenge. I can do that. And that's kind of, sounds like your brain likes a challenge. So Absolutely. It was kind of that recovery was set up for you. Were there any moments like during that time that were really difficult though, where you just, you know, were struggling a little bit? Because it must be really hard, especially when you're like used to being so able and going out and doing things, and then suddenly your whole world gets a lot smaller during that time as well.
2: Absolutely. I mean, there are some moments that I remember I felt really low, and it was more just from a physical standpoint. Like I had a catheter in, which that was the first for me, and then not being able to like do things physically. Like I couldn't wash myself. I had one hand free because I couldn't use my left hand, so I could do like the basics, but not being able to have a proper wash or shower. And then there was a moment where I can't remember exactly what happened, but the catheter came loose and I basically, am I allowed to swear?
1: Yeah.
2: I basically pissed on myself a little bit and I just felt like, it just made me feel like nothing. But then I had to remind myself without, I guess, shedding light on of it. But some people live, that's some people's reality. For me, that was just a moment. And yeah, that just, I just said like, I never want to feel like I can't do anything for myself again. I think that was the main thing, not being able to do things myself, having to rely on people to do what are seen as the basics. It was a, that was a big thing for me, because I hate feeling like I'm a, like a, like I'm in the way or I'm a nuisance to people. Obviously the nurses, that's their job. Their job is to help those in need. But yeah, I'd rather do it myself, especially with things like that.
1: It's hard, isn't it? 'Cause when you're such an independent person, I feel like to kind of relinquish

0: that kind of like loss of independence would be particularly difficult. But also, again, it sounds like you turned that into like a motivator.
1: Yeah, absolutely.
0: So I'm taking every part of this that could be potentially negative and turning it into, you know, motivation and, yeah, and making it into something positive. What made you want to start the run club? Because what made you then say, okay, you know, I'm, well, how did you get into running first of all? Because I don't think we've touched on that, because you've gone from your recovery, used to, you know, you were doing fitness, etc. But how did your love of running develop and where did it start?
1: So I've got to give thanks to my brother Rion, who has a run club, Run With Ree, and then my friend Sweets Lewis, because they are probably the main two people who got me into running, well, to the stage that I'm at now. But basically throughout the whole COVID period, my brother started a run club when, you know, when they said, oh, you can be outside with a certain amount of people and open exercises. He started his run club from then. I was still lacking confidence in terms of running, because from my injuries, what would happen is I'd run, like, so I used to take my son football, I'd run for a bit, kick about with him, but then my ankle would swell up quite bad. It wouldn't necessarily be painful, but it would just be swollen and I would have limited mobility. I've already got limited mobility in my ankle, but it would make it even more limited. Yeah, so in my head, it was just like, all that's going to happen is if I run, my ankle's going to swell and then I'm not going to enjoy it. So that was my mindset. And I used that. I now say that was an excuse to not push through, because there was a point where my brother had his run club. It was going for years. I would turn up maybe once a month, but I would turn up on my bike. So when he first started, I would turn up on my bike and I would just like wear a bag with a speaker and just bring the vibes, but I would never run with them. And then there was, I don't know what the turning point was, but I started running again every other month, not very consistent. And then I just said to myself, look, I'm very much a challenge accepted kind of person. I know I'm not what I class as good at running. I'm just going to try it. Let's just be consistent and see what happens. And I pretty much never looked back from that moment. And again, I go back to my friend Sweets, or Leon Lewis. He was doing a challenge where he was running every day, 10K a day. And pretty much the only way that I would catch up with him is if I ran with him. So it would be like we're running, having our usual, whatever we talk about when we're together, but now we're just running. And that was an easy way for me to get into it, because us running and talking took my mind off of the fact of the fact that I'm running distances that I was previously uncomfortable with, but now I'm naturally starting to get the hang of it and becoming a better runner. And like I said, from that point, I just never looked back.
0: So what you're saying to me is I need to start running 10K a day, and then if I do that for a month, then I'll be really comfortable with 10K and I'll never look back and it will just be easy, and that's the way to do it. That's the message that I heard.
1: What I'll tell you is, because when I've done the challenge of recent, so I'll get back to how I started run, Hills Pay the Bills, but when I've done my challenge in July, even still now, I feel lost. Like, you see, once I was running every day and August hit, for the first couple of days, I was still running because I didn't want to let go. And then, now we're in September now, and I've had days where it's just like, I don't even know what to do with myself. I feel lost not running every day. So although to someone from the outside looking in, it might look like, oh, these people are crazy. When you put yourself in that situation where it becomes your routine, it becomes your life, and I think I missed the structure, because I knew that regardless of what happens in this day, I've got to get my running somewhere, so I've got to make time for it. Having that structure and knowing that I'm doing something for myself is probably what I miss most about running every day.
0: Yeah, we're going to talk more about the run club in just a moment, and we'll talk more about getting into that place of running every day, because I'm not entirely sure it's going to happen, but never say never, never say never, Renee. Right, so we're going to come back and then we'll talk about the run club and and we'll talk more about what you do in the run club, why it started, etc. But first, let's go for a break.
2: VAR, you serious? 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
3: This is one sport where it's unforgiving. 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All their opinions are different, and they all think their opinion matters, and they don't mind voicing it.
1: Yeah.
3: So we're trying to create somebody for that. You know, you have to be robust, you have to be mentally strong.

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2: One in five people in the UK are disabled, and it's not always visible. 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
8: Welcome back to What the Health here on FUBAR Radio. I'm currently joined in the studio by Renee Wong, who is the founder of Hills Pay the Bills Run Club. And Renee, we've been speaking about your accident, the fact that you had blood transfusions, and as a result of you having blood transfusions, you can't give blood, but it's something that you're really passionate about, supporting NHS, BT, blood and transplant, because obviously it pretty much saved your life potentially, and yep. You want to make sure that you can do that for other people. And we were just speaking about how you got into running, and you know, especially after such a big accident as well that did cause a lot of damage to your leg in multiple ways, to kind of get to the place where you are now is incredible, and I think a lot of people will find that inspiring. So we spoke about how your brother had a run club, and that's eventually and your friend got you back into kind of running from school days. So what made you then go, right, I'm going to start my own run club? And why has it got hills in the name of it? As if running wasn't hard enough.
9: So again, I don't know what it is. I think I've got a funny way of turning negatives into positives. So I had done the route just randomly once, and I'm not really sure why I'd done it. I think I just wanted to try something different. So I'd done the route once, and in my head, I was like, I will do this again someday. Probably not in a rush, because it was harder than all the other runs I had done. I was like, yeah, it was something different. I liked it. But then what happened was, in February of last year, I lost a close uncle. And for how close my uncle was to me and for how much he meant to me, I wasn't feeling the emotions that I expected to and wanted to feel throughout that moment. So it's like I went numb. And I don't know if that was like my body's or my mind's coping mechanism, but I made a decision that if I still felt numb leading up to the funeral, I was going to do something to feel some sort of physical pain in the most healthy way possible. So whether that means go gym and lift as heavy as I can or go for a hard run, it was a toss up between the two. So the day before the funeral, I've ended up doing that same route that I had bookmarked. And the intention was to basically just feel physically fucked after, because again, I didn't feel the emotional feelings that I wanted to feel. So I've gone for this run. I've got to a point where when I first done the run, I stopped and I contemplated whether I'm going to go up this hill or take a right and continue the run. When I've got to that point, I said, I'm just going to sprint up this hill that I stopped on before. And that's actually one of the hardest hills of the run. But when I got to the top of that hill, it was like I felt a sense of release and relief. And it was almost like from that moment on, I knew that I was just going to be okay and feel the emotions that I wanted to feel at the funeral. The next days happened. I've gone to the funeral, processed everything the way I wanted to. My grieving has gone the way I needed it to. And I just said to myself, well, do you know what? I'm going to do that run again next week. But I'm in a better place now that I've been able to let go of some of the baggage I've been carrying. And then next week turned to next year. I just never stopped doing it. I just done it once a month. So once a week, every week without fail. I've only missed 1 week, and that was when I was in Jamaica doing a running project with my friend Leon. But aside from that, I've done it every week. And what happened was, because of the feelings that I got from the run outside of the original reason I started it, I started telling people that I run with about it. I didn't really share too much of it on social media. I just said, like, this is for me. I actually like this for myself. It's something different. To my knowledge, no run club does anything like this. So it's not like I can go somewhere else to have this as my outlet. And then, like I said, I started sharing it with people. And slowly but surely, I started like running with maybe like one or two people to get their feedback on it. And everyone kind of said the same thing. They was like, there's nothing like this. This is dope. And it was like, Ren, you should do something with this. Even my friend Leon Sweets, he was like, you should definitely make this your thing. So I just said, yeah, cool. I'll put it out there. He actually found the name for me, Hills Pay the Bills. So I've got to give credit to Sweets again. And he's like, look, the Instagram name's, it's there. Just make the page now and within time do something with it. So I just had the page sitting there. I didn't know what I was going to do. I didn't know what my approach was going to be. But then I just put it out there. Just like, look, this is the run I've been doing for XYZ. If you want to come and meet me here. And I think the first time I'd done it, I might have had maybe about, I think there was maybe like 4 or 5 of us. We'd done a run and it felt so good to do it with other people and we all enjoyed it. And they were like, same time next week, quite basically. So yeah, again, this word of mouth and this kept growing and where we're at now.
8: So the run is in Southeast London,
9: because
8: it's very hilly around there.
9: Yeah.
8: And so it, how far is the run? And is it this 10K? Is it the 10K?
9: Yeah, so
8: it's uphill.
9: It's approximately 10K. It's maybe like a little bit over 10K. And then, yeah, there's 7 hills, which was never planned, but it made sense because I refer back to my uncle that I lost. We called him Uncle Sevens.
8: Aww.
9: So it's like the run that I'd done before going to the funeral ended up being like, I guess, in his memory and keeping his name alive. So yeah, it's like something organically happened. And again, I turned a negative to a positive.
8: It sounds like, I think a lot of times when people experience loss, you do have that kind of disassociation, I think, sometimes from your emotions. And it takes sometimes a bit of a time for emotions to catch up with the reality of a situation, doesn't it? And for
9: Absolutely.
8: You to be able to feel something. But it's also, like you say, it's kind of really weird being in that no man's land, because you're like, hold on, this is the person that I really loved.
9: Yep.
8: They're gone. Like, why don't I feel anything? And that can be a little bit scary as well.
9: Absolutely.
8: You're like, what's wrong with me?
9: Absolutely.
8: Am I a psychopath? Like, where is my feelings? And so I kind of get that need to like want to, you know, almost find those emotions. And I think sometimes all the time our body is so related to our emotions, right? And sometimes our emotions are stored and stuck in part of our body. So by moving something physical, sometimes that causes an emotional release. And it seems like that was kind of your experience. It was like pushing yourself that hard. It was whatever needed to be shifted and moved for those emotions to be expressed was. And it seems like it's kind of like this full circle or full hill, should I say, moment with the 7 hills, etc. But this is, if there's 7 hills involved in this run club, this is not like a beginner's run club, is it? Because
9: Absolutely
8: people are going to struggle with that.
9: No, it's not. And that's something that I was putting out there from the beginning. I was saying this is not beginner friendly, and obviously the distance is a little bit more than most run clubs to my knowledge do. So I'm used to run clubs doing like a 5k. Very much all levels welcome. This one here, we've kind of set a standard and it's for people who want to run, because what happens is when you run further than 5K on a regular basis, going to a 5K run club, although it has its benefits for people that want to excel, it's not going to benefit them if you're running way slower than you necessarily need to. Obviously, for the social aspect, I get it, but this was like, let's let the runners run kind of thing. And it was never meant to be like that. It was for myself initially. Like I said, it was always for myself. So my only rule of the run was no stopping. That was the only rule, which I've let go of now, because I've had to kind of separate myself from it, because it's not about me anymore. It's about other people. And overall, my thing is, anyone who's willing to give this run a go, I'm supportive of whatever way you get it done. Let's just get it done. So if you need to stop, that's fair enough. But yeah, it took a while for me to get to that point where I just said, Ren, this is not about you anymore. You can't make this personal. If you want to run and not stop, just do it on your own. I can do it anytime I want. It's around the corner from my house. So when it comes to a Thursday or the days when we run as a group, nowadays I'm either in the middle or at the back of the group, making sure that those who need the support actually get the support.
8: Good. Because I was going to say, otherwise you'll be like a dictator. Just be, no, you can't stop. Because I think
9: that's how I was before.
8: Exactly. But even people who are, you know, accomplished runners, if they run on the flat all the time, or little hills, to do a run with seven hills, and I know how steep some of these hills are in South East London. I live in South East London, I'm aware.
9: Yeah.
8: So, you know, it might take you a little while to get used to that before you can get to a point where you can't stop.
9: Absolutely.
8: You scare people off by being like, no. While you were saying that, I was thinking I might come, but I'll probably come with a bike and a speaker. that will be me for your run club, and just watch and see what happens. Something that's in my script that I don't know about, but I'm going to ask you anyway, is about the Kylian Mbappe nickname.
9: Oh, Kylian Mbappe.
8: Yeah.
9: So basically, that I don't know where it started, but because obviously the whole hills thing, what happened is,
8: so
9: I was just randomly, like when I was doing my videos, I would just randomly pick anyone's name who could be changed to Hill instead of what it was. So originally it was like, oh, hello and welcome to Hills Pay the Bills TV. I'm your host, Hill Smith instead of Will Smith, from Philadelphia instead of Philadelphia. But then I was like, we're a run club. Like there's it's not just me. So everyone just started saying like, that could be our thing. Let's all have our own Hill names and that can be our thing. So yeah, that's how it started. But yeah, Kylian Mbappe, as in Kylian Mbappe.
8: Yep.
9: Because he's like, I class myself as the captain, and like you said, the dictator. People call him the dictator, and I have my dictatorship ways at times.
8: Okay. So if anyone's listening to this thinking about going to Renee's Run Club, just know what you're letting yourself in for. It's no joke. So in July, you took on the huge challenge of 10K every day with the elevation. Where did that idea come from? What was the motivation behind it? And was it doing the same run that you do?
9: Yeah.
8: Do you ever get bored of it?
9: No, because we've got multiple routes.
8: Right, okay.
9: And then also, it's weird because I thought that this would be the moment that if I get bored of it, it's going to be this moment doing it every day. But I genuinely didn't. But what happened was last year in July, with July being the seventh month, I said, I just want to do something different. So for the first 7 days, I ran seven hills for 7 days of the seventh month. And I was like, this year I'm gonna go bigger. I'm a stronger runner. I'm a little bit more confident now, so yeah, let's take it to a new level. So this year I said I want to do something, but I don't necessarily want to make it just about me, just a guy doing a challenge for himself. I felt like whether I was capable or not, I was going to try it. But I said if I do this for more of a reason than myself, then that added pressure brings me back to my challenge accepted mentality, and now I've got to do it because it's not just for me. So I said, yeah, I've done things for charities before which I didn't necessarily have any personal connections to, whereas this was like bang on the money. That, again, my thing was, if I can't give blood, I want to be able to do something in a different way. So I it didn't take long for me to find like the charity that I needed, and kind of just said, yeah, I'm going to dedicate this to NHSBT, and if anyone wants to join me, you're more than welcome to. And people say that I'm mad. I had two people do this run with me every day. Now, even though we didn't run together every day, they done the 31 days as well. So that's Mudge, aka Meek Hill.
8: That's the hill name.
9: And my pal Shai, the one that went to give blood, but his iron count was too low. So we got the free snacks, but he didn't give
8: blood. Has he not got a hill name?
9: He's Hill Mitchell.
8: Oh, of course. Yeah. Obviously, Hill Mitchell makes perfect sense. Hill Mitchell. Are these the names that if people have got like shirts or runs, would they put that name on there?
9: Yeah, so some of us have got our names on the back.
8: Yeah, it makes a lot of sense. It's actually quite funny. But I suppose if people don't know the story, they'd be like, huh? But they'd probably still get the pun.
9: Yeah.
8: And I'm sure if they're from like a running background, they'd probably understand. How did your body cope with doing that every day, that 10K every day with that elevation? Was there anything that you noticed, or was it just, this is just easy for me, light work?
9: No, because I wasn't running like full pelt every day, I already knew that I was just going to strategize and just take my time. And then also took some notes away from when I was in Jamaica last year with Sweets, because basically he ran across the island of Jamaica. So I got to see up close and personal how to kind of strategize with running. And because I ran with him on a daily basis, I ran more distance than I'd ever ran, but on a consecutive basis. So I knew that my body could do the distance. Mm. It was just about being smart with my energy. So what I'd done is some days I'd run a little bit faster, but then I'd just go off feeling. So if I felt like I wasn't really feeling energetic, I'll just take my time. But most
8: you didn't
9: runs,
8: walk though, did you? You didn't stop?
9: No, I didn't stop once. But what would happen is I just needed to get the first 3K out of my system. Mm-hmm. And then my body knows what's happening. So the body's amazing because it adapted to what was going on quite quick. And I'm not going to necessarily say it was an easy challenge, but it wasn't hard. The hardest part for me was the social element, because I'm running way more than I would usually run, and people are running with me every day. So I think I only ran alone once throughout the whole thing, and that was by choice as well, by the way. I had people that wanted to run with me, so there was a social element of it. And then also the fact that I said, I'm going to document this. So being way more active with Instagram and things like that, I think that took its toll more than the running itself.
8: Yeah, because it's quite a lot, isn't it? But also, like you said, when you got to the end, I guess that's probably of July, that's probably even more so. It's not just that your body's like, oh, I'm ready to go run, and your mind's, I'm ready to go run, because you've been doing it every day for 31 days. But you're also used to seeing your friends and having the kind of structure, I guess, around it and discipline around posting and all of those kind of things. And then it all just kind of stops.
9: Yeah.
8: And I guess that's probably like a weird part. Was that kind of the most difficult bit, that bit?
9: A little bit. It was like, I guess it's like similar to like holiday blues. Mm-hmm. Like it's just like, I don't really know what to do with myself now. Although I was doing things with myself before I started that challenge. So I guess it's just back to life as it was. But yeah, I don't know. It changed me as a person and made me know that I can give so much more than I'm giving. So I think that's what it was. It was, of course, we do need to have our rest days, but it was like, I feel like I'm not doing enough on a daily basis. I want to do more. So yeah, I guess if nothing else, it made me know that I have got more to give. So I guess there's areas in my life where I will start giving more.
8: I also imagine that it's quite an emotional high as well, like doing that with people every day and kind of getting through the challenge, and then you get to like the halfway mark, and then you get to, so there's all of that. So there is that kind of like come down as well on the other side of like the challenge, I guess. Is there a particular day that stands out to you during the challenge where, I don't know, a particular run, or have they all kind of merged into one big block?
9: I guess there wasn't a particular day, but there were particular moments of days. Like, so certain interactions and conversations I had. I met a lot of people for the first time. And the beautiful thing about the run is that there might be someone that I've met for the first time by the end of the run, where we know a lot about each other and we become friends. So I guess those interactions I'll savor over anything else. But then the very last run, what we have something we do called Seven Hills and Chill, which is all the rules go out the window in terms of pacing and things like that. So we have pacers, so all levels are welcome. We have people that are going to support you, and it's literally emphasis on chill. So it's not about seeing how fast we can run it. It's a, let's enjoy this run.
8: That's when you retire Kylian Mbappe for that day.
9: Yeah, I was Kylian Mbappe.
8: Okay, yeah.
9: I was Kylian Mbappe. But yeah, it was like a huge celebration, not just for myself, but for everyone who was involved, for the money that we for the funds that we raised, for the blood that was donating. So it was like a nice way to conclude it. And then because where we start is right next to a pub in Denmark Hill called the Phoenix, leading up to the last day, we went and had a word with them to see if they'll be okay with like accommodating us and hosting us, and they were totally fine with it. So they were a great help as well. But just seeing people enjoy themselves after run, because usually when we finish the run, everyone just goes home, but this time everyone kind of let their hair down and enjoyed. We had some giveaways, so again, it was nice to just give back to those who supported me throughout the journey. And yeah, just a nice way to conclude the challenge.
8: I feel like I should ask you what's next, because what's happening next year? Is it going to be next year? Are you going to even wait that long? Is there something that you're thinking of, or is it just you're going to leave it for a bit and see what comes up? Are you going to give yourself a few months?
9: I feel like something will come up, but I did say like I kind of feel like doing it again sooner than next year. So who knows what will happen next? But yeah, in terms of next year, I feel like maybe that this might be my annual thing. I don't mind doing the same thing again for the same cause. I'm happy to have that charity be a charity that I represent, because again, it is personal to me and something close to my heart. So I reckon I'll probably do something similar next year, but who knows? We'll see what happens.
8: Who knows? Because if someone comes along with a crazy challenge for you, I feel like you won't be able to say no. You'll have to say yes. So there it is. For people who are listening, Renee, and have heard your story, but also they've heard about Hills Pay Bills, maybe they want to get a Hill name, a nickname, and they want to come along to the Run Club, where do they need to go to find out more? Where can they find out more about what you guys do, where to meet, all of that kind of stuff?
9: So we'll have most of the information, if not all the information, on Instagram at Hills Pay the Bills. So 7 p.m. every Thursday, Denmark Hill Station. Our pace is 5:30 to 6 kilometers. But if you're familiar with the route and you're confident enough and you don't necessarily run at that pace, I'm happy for you to do it at your own pace. Alternatively, if you want to try the route without the pressure of the group, just drop me a DM on Instagram. I'm happy to send you the route. You can do it in your own time and at your own pace. But then also, we have Run With Ree, which is my brother's run club, every Sunday, which is open to all abilities and is a nice way to maybe ease into the hills. So that's a good place to start.
8: Thanks for being with us. It's been an absolute pleasure. Look after yourself. That's Renee Wong from Hills Pay the Bills Run Club. So make sure that you follow him. Go along on a Thursday and yeah, enjoy yourself. Right, we're going for a little break and we'll be back on the other side of this.
1: VAR, you serious? With Cecil G. Thomas.
6: What is the point of an umbrella?
10: That come out of nowhere.
6: Bro, they make me feel ill, bro.
10: No, you can't do
6: that. No, they make me feel absolutely ill. And it's been obviously ridiculous recently because there's been so much rain. Mm-hmm. I'll tell you why I hate umbrellas. They're too big for the pavement, and they're too big for one person, and they're way too small for two people. At least half of me, at least my left side or my right side, is getting drenched in rain.
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13: If you drink a little, then drive, you risk losing your license. 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
18: 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And then he said, I'm just sorry if this is offensive to you. 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
8: Welcome back to What the Health here on FUBAR Radio. Just before the break, we were speaking to Rene Wong about his experience of needing blood transfusions after a serious motorbike accident and how that experience inspired him to raise awareness around donation. Now we're going to look at the bigger picture. How important is blood donation to the NHS? Who's needed to donate? And some of the barriers that can stop people from giving blood. Joining us now is Kirsty Thompson, who's the head of NHS Blood and Transplant Charity. And she joins us on the line now. Kirsty, how are you?
19: Hi there. I'm very well indeed. Thank you. Thanks for having me on.
8: Oh, yeah, thanks for being here. For everyone who's been listening and heard Rene's story, where essentially, you know, being able to have blood transfusions saved definitely his leg, potentially his life as well. How important is blood donation to the NHS?
19: Blood donation is absolutely crucial to the NHS. We need 5,000 donations every day just to keep blood stocks strong. And that's to help patients, yes, patients like Rene, who needed blood transfusions to survive after a horrifying crash, but also to help patients, for example, with sickle cell, who rely on blood donations regularly in order to survive.
8: Yeah, and I think it's one of those things that for a lot of us, we don't think about until it impacts us or someone that we know personally. And when it comes to blood donation, how much blood actually needs to be donated across the NHS? When it comes to kind of quantities, what are we talking about to keep things, you know, ticking over and in a good place, I guess?
19: Yeah, so to keep things ticking over, we need 5,000 donations every day to keep blood stock strong.
8: Yeah.
19: And we also, to keep blood stock strong, we need an extra 200,000 extra donors every year. And why should people become blood donors? It takes an hour, but it can save up to 3 lives. Wow. You know, it saved Rennie's life, and we've seen what he's gone on to achieve thanks to the blood that he received. And we have a particular demand for O negative, B negative and RO donors, but every donation is vital.
8: Right. And that's what I was going to ask you next about the kind of types of blood that you need most of. The thing is, a lot of people don't know what their blood type is, though, do they? So there might be a lot of people that do have a rare blood type, but that aren't aware of that.
19: That's right. Absolutely. So people can find out what their blood type is. You're able to do so by we encourage people to go onto the blood donation website, blooddonateblood.co.uk, so that they can find out if they've got one of those blood types, being O negative, B negative and RO blood subtype, are the most important for us at the moment. But as I say, every donation is vital. We encourage people to find out what their blood type is, and we particularly need new donors of Black heritage. We've got a number of people, 19,000 people at the moment are living with sickle cell, which is the fastest growing inherited blood disorder in the UK. And people of Black heritage are more likely to have that vital RO blood subtype needed to treat people with sickle cell.
8: So essentially, you know, by donating, you could be really kind of saving somebody's life, you could be helping somebody's life, you could be supporting somebody who has sickle cell, because obviously if they have a crisis, they then need blood transfusion. So it's and again, someone who's living with sickle cell, it's not a one-off. This is something that, you know, they potentially need to have for the continuation of their life. So it really is important that those supplies are there. What do you think, Kirsty, are some of the barriers that stop people from donating blood?
19: That's a good question. I think that a lot of people aren't aware of how important their blood is. They're not aware that we need those 5,000 donations every day. They're not aware of the difference that it makes, you know, saving up to 3 lives every time you donate. And they're not aware, I think, of many of us aren't aware of how dependent people are on blood donation. For example, someone living with sickle cell needs 100 donors every year just to stay alive. And you spoke about the, you know, someone with sickle cell in crisis. You know, it's a serious genetic disorder. And when somebody has those acute episodes of extreme pain, it's blood transfusions that help relieve these symptoms. And complications can be fatal, but with blood donation, it makes a huge difference. We need 250 blood donations a day just to help people with sickle cell. And at the moment, 50% of sickle cell patients aren't getting the blood, the best matched blood that they actually need. And that's why we're calling on people to find out what their blood type is and to get donating.
8: And when somebody turns up to give blood, Kirsty, what actually happens? Because there's probably, I'm sure people imagine all kinds of things, but what's the actual process?
19: That's a really good question. So giving blood takes about an hour. Once you arrive at the blood centre or one of our mobile sessions, then our brilliant team will take all your details, make sure that you're ready to give blood. Once you're ready to give blood, it can take between 5 and 20 minutes ordinarily. And once people have given blood, you're then able to relax. It's a relatively easy process. And at the end, you've got your squash and your biscuit there ready and waiting for you. And our brilliant team will make sure that you're feeling okay before you get on your way, so that you can book another appointment in 3 months' time.
8: Thank you so much for taking time to talk to us today. And hopefully there'll be people listening who, you know, have listened to Renee's story and then heard from you, Kirsty, as well, and will be motivated to go and donate blood. So thank you for giving us your time today. Kirsty Thompson there, head of NHS Blood and Transplant Charity. And thank you to Kirsty for joining us. And a huge thank you as well to Renee for joining us on the show and sharing his story with us. Really powerful story. And maybe, just maybe, you will see me at Hills Pay Bills. Do they actually pay bills? Because if they do, I'll definitely be there. If not, you'll see me back here on What the Health next week for another show. Don't forget, if you want to contact us, jump onto Instagram and it's at What the Health Show. Enjoy the rest of your week.
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20: This is one sport where it's unforgiving. 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Yeah. So we're trying to create somebody for that. You know, you have to be robust, you have to be mentally strong.
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3: International paparazzi who were seen looking into the grounds of Prince Archie and Princess Lilibet's school have been branded extraordinarily reckless. That's what the Duke and Duchess of Sussex's spokesperson has said. They've been accused of an unacceptable intrusion into the privacy of children. Next, Andy Burnham has acknowledged he could go all the way and propose rejoining the European Union. It comes as he considers the UK's future relationship with Brussels. In his first Labour Party conference speech as leader, the Prime Minister said Brexit had done more harm than good. Meanwhile, during her speech, the Health Secretary Yvette Cooper has pledged to set up a new pension scheme for workers in the care sector.
22: We will go further, because it is just wrong that the people who work hardest to help others maintain dignity and respect in old age too often get nothing back for retirement themselves. So I can announce today we will introduce the first ever national collective pension scheme.
3: Cooper also set out plans to improve social care. It's understood one of the five men arrested over a suspected terror plot near an RAF base called the police before they were arrested. The suspect reportedly called the police around an hour before the farmer said she called. She discovered three vans blocking a road near RAF Fairford in Gloucestershire. The five British nationals, all in their mid-20s, were subsequently arrested on suspicion of explosive offences and terrorism. And British culture is playing a major part in international students deciding to study here. That's according to the British Council. They say things like music, film and even our food have an influence on their decision. Catriona McCarthy is the Interim Director for Education.
23: That affinity that's generated between film and arts and culture more broadly is something that endures over time. It's something that the UK has become well known for.
3: Even fictional characters are playing their part, including the likes of Mr. Bean, Peppa Pig and James Bond. That's the latest from Radio News Hub. I'm Tanita Sims.
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26: Hi, I'm Tanya Moore. I'm an actor, comedian and your uncle's favourite secret pleasure. And this time, 2 years ago, I, along with most of Britain, was glued to my TV watching The Traitors. Now, even though I am 100% faithful, I know a few fellow comedians that would make incredible traitors. Now, I am on a mission to find out who. This is The Art of Deception. Through a series of challenges, I am going to test these liars to see if they can bluff convincingly, detect the truth, and ultimately lie their way to victory. Joining us this week as our star liars, we have two of the finest comedians in the world right now. Yes, I did say that, the world. We have Eddie Caddy, a brilliant stand-up, a presenter and a music champion. His work has taken him from headlining the O2, selling out the O2, to touring with Lauryn Hill and to recently starring as a contestant on Strictly Come Dancing. Also joining us this week is the wonderful Catherine Ryan, an internationally renowned comedian, Sunday Times best-selling author and creator and star of Netflix's The Duchess. She also somehow has time to host her own hit podcast. Welcome to the show, guys. How are you both?
6: Thank you. Tell me, who's uncle?
7: Everyone's uncle. My uncle doesn't make it a secret, so much, actually. Yeah. He's out in the open who's about
26: uncle?
7: His admiration.
26: I'm just letting you know, you're everyone's uncle. I'm everyone's just saying, you don't. He hasn't told you.
6: My uncle's always running late.
26: He's in my DMs, babes. He's in my DMs. I met him when we did O2. Remember your dad was there? Gosh, and then I called your uncle and I was like, oh my God, it's so exciting.
6: I remember saying to my uncle, she is called congestion charge. Not even after 6 p.m, uncle, stay away.
7: Yeah,
6: I'm not saying that.
7: Uncle gets thrown around a lot. You use it for just single guys that you feel sad for and they sleep on your couch. You're like, go say goodnight to Uncle Michael.
6: Or the
7: he's
6: wrong,
7: not related to you.
6: Post 40, the wrong chat of like, that uncle just spoke to me. That's it, it's done.
26: Wow, that's true though.
7: Uncle just happens.
26: So, Eddie, as I mentioned, you headlined the O2 and sold it out.
6: 2013.
26: Yes.
6: 2013 was something else. No, but that was a long time ago. But you know what? It was more of a, like, an audacious move. To be fair, at the time, you know, we were having fun. Every single event that we'd done at the time, me and my mates from university, who kind of created this vibe and continued with it past uni because we couldn't get proper jobs. we just kind of felt like, you know what, let's just continue. And they were more audacious than me. They kept presenting these new ideas to me. And I think people turned up because they wanted to prove those people on television wrong, because I had all these reporters that journalists interviewed me and said I had gumption. That's the very first time I heard that word.
26: Oh,
6: I mean, English being my second language, gumption. I was like, "What's that?"
26: Yeah.
7: That feels very racist to me. No,
6: I'm glad you said it, Catherine.
7: Do you know what I mean?
6: I'm glad you said it.
7: It's, like, who do you think you are?
6: It's taken me 14 years for someone to understand me, and I'm glad you've come along.
7: I don't like that.
6: Yeah, said gumption. I said, you want to deport me, you know? But yeah, seriously, it was that, and everyone at home was like, "We will prove them wrong." People coming out of Tottenham, Catford, Lewisham.
26: I was there.
6: Right, there you go.
26: Yeah.
6: But yeah, so it was a wonderful moment.
26: Yeah, and it was a brilliant show.
6: Thank you very much.
26: But you sold out the O2, that's wild.
6: You're looking at me like you want money from me now.
26: I mean, I do a little bit. Lend me a tenner. You went from selling out the O2 to touring with Lauryn Hill.
6: Yeah.
26: You don't do things by half, Eddie.
6: Yeah, but why? Why, Tanya? You never know where you're going to be deported.
26: So no, it's, wait. It's,
6: you can't. She can't relate. You can't relate. No. Yeah, you can't relate. You can't relate, but I'm just saying, you never know. So take every opportunity whilst you're in England.
26: What's it like working with a Fuji?
6: You know what? I'd done a couple of stuff with her prior to that. So a friend of mine basically said to me, Lauryn Hill wants to do something more with the diaspora. So I was like, yeah, sounds great. But then she was like, you're on the list of 10 comics that she wants. A lot of them Nigeria, Ghana and stuff like that. And then I was the only one that was outside of the continent. And she picked me the first time around. And then once we did that, it was in New York. And then after that, she kind of called back and wanted me to do something else. So we ended up at Radio City Music Hall again. That one that opened up for her and Common, crazy enough. And then she was like, do you want to come on tour? I was like, what? Of course. Yeah. With me and Nas, I said, hey. So we did a whole lot of the West Coast. And I just opened up as a stand-up. And somehow they got the jokes. But
7: I think
6: it was fun.
7: A really good idea.
6: Yeah.
7: Not to make, like, why? Lauryn Hill's already going to be Lauryn Hill. She was touring with Nas.
6: With Nas. That was enough. And also, those who came to see Lauryn Hill and Nas, and then they got this African, British, Congolese guy doing stand-up. They're like, what are you doing here?
26: Yeah.
6: But cool, actually, though. It connected.
26: I was going to say, I'm sure you smashed.
6: I just said to them, I'm a fan just like you guys, so let's just warm up together, guys.
26: Yeah.
6: And to be fair, one of the nights in San Francisco, she then came and said, oh, by the way, after you, Dave Chappelle will do a thing. And then I said, oh, thanks.
7: He said, I haven't heard of him.
6: Yeah. I was like, what is that? I said, up and coming, he's supposed to be before me.
26: Yeah.
6: But yeah, no, it was special. God bless her, man.
26: Jesus.
6: A really nice lady, down to earth.
7: Amazing.
6: She is. Really looked after us. There was a day she took us to Laser Quest. Booked out this whole theme park place thing. And we're there, the Laser Quest with Lauryn Hill. And it's just crazy. It was amazing.
26: So you sold out the O2. You go on tour with Lauryn Hill.
6: Yes.
26: And then you're like, do you know what? I think I'll just come back and do Strictly.
6: Oh, yeah. Dun-dun-dun-dun-dun. You know, that.
26: You said dun-dun-dun-dun-dun.
6: I think everything that I do, is kind of like, just to say to my parents, see, it's working out. Yeah. See?
8: Yeah.
6: See?
8: Yeah.
6: Because for them, it's like my dad still doesn't, he still can't admit that I'm a comedian. Yeah. He says everything else. You know, he's a laughter engineer, but I can't say comedian. You know what I mean?
8: He's a laughter engineer.
6: Yeah, he's a doctor because you know laughter is the best medicine. He'll say other things, but he won't say.
9: Doctor, yeah.
6: Yeah, because you asked him, how do you spell comedian? C-L-O-W-N. Like, that's my father. You won't get over it. So I do these things because of just to let you know it's going
9: to
6: right.
9: You probably love it. People say to comedians, I feel, all the time, like, what haven't you done? What's on your bucket list? What do you want to do next? It's like, I always want to have a laugh and have a new experience and do something amazing if it's offered to me because I'm curious.
6: And it's laughter just opens doors, right? Everybody wants to laugh. And Strictly was, I love dancing.
8: Mm.
6: You know,
9: I've always loved. Did you feel like your privacy was totally out the window once you did that?
6: Do you know, a couple of guys that have done it before literally said to me, look out for those guys on them bikes. I said, what? Yeah, so they might follow you home.
8: Really?
6: Your trash and stuff. And I was like,
9: your trash.
6: Yeah, and I'm like, wait, there's nothing to go through. A few rotten oxtails, and that's it, really. So good luck to them. But you do, because I think the first week, my son from my dance partner, Karen, who was amazing, really looked after me. I remember we finished dancing, because during the break, we'd just go and get, you know, a latte or something. But Karen would always be matching. And then I used to, you're in your nice jacket. And I'll be there wearing whatever, man. And then my sisters sent me a screenshot of me just chewing off a croissant while Karen's looking very that's when I knew it was time. And the thing is, you don't know where they are, because I'm like, I didn't see anybody. They either rented someone's house or it's just witchcraft. I don't know what it is. they're just invincible. But yeah, it's, you do a little bit, but I think also, you know, it's all part of it.
9: Did they call anyone in your life, any ex-girlfriends, anyone from school, your dad?
6: No one told me if they called anybody. And I feel like but to be fair, I feel like with my family, the phone call, my mom would just be like, I'm not his mother. That's my mom. My mom would be that person.
9: I was a laughter engineer. I don't
6: know. Who is that?
8: Meanwhile, your uncle's like, so.
6: Yeah. But you get a lot of information. Like, a lot of information. People start offering this for me. Like, he went to my school and did this and did that. He started seeing stuff on. But I stayed away from social media. Because the moment you read stuff about it, you won't sleep at night. But I enjoyed it. Strictly was, like, literally the best experience. Everybody, from the dancers all the way down to wardrobe. You saw my outfit. Man.
8: Yeah.
9: You How was great. The sex?
8: You did.
11: Wait, Catherine, wait.
9: What? Catherine, that's why you do it. That's why you do it.
6: You mean on the dance floor?
9: Yes.
6: No, on the dance floor, you got to imagine, being sexy. But outside of that, my congestion charges on.
9: Fine.
6: Yeah.
8: I'm moving on. Like, you got something else. But Catherine, you are on. We are off on tour.
9: Let's not get into my biography because.
8: Babes,
6: we need to.
9: Sold out the O2. No. I'm doing the Cambridge Corn Exchange tonight.
8: No. Babe, no, wait, because
9: has any corn to exchange?
8: You've got a new tour.
6: Thank you.
9: Yeah.
8: Could let me land.
9: Feel important now.
8: What do you mean?
6: Hold on. Your tour is called what?
8: Let me land.
6: Remember. That's my tour.
9: What's it called?
6: Let me land.
9: Let me land.
8: Sorry, no, that's your tour. Sorry, I wasn't even.
6: Do you want her to do my tour?
9: Yeah.
6: Is that what you?
8: No, I don't.
6: Just say how you feel.
8: I tell you the truth.
6: Will it not work if I do my own tour?
8: I tell you the truth. The truth is, in my ears, they were saying you got to move Eddie on, and I was trying to move Eddie on.
9: I don't think we need to.
8: And I didn't read it properly, and that's the truth. And I didn't go.
6: So
8: I didn't read it properly.
6: So basically, you wasn't trying to let me land.
8: No, I wasn't. I want to keep you in the air.
9: I only want to hear from people who've opened for Lauryn Hill, people who have a close friendship with Nas. Don't worry about me.
6: Kathy Ryan,
8: we have to talk about you.
9: No, let's get on to the games.
6: You're bluffing.
9: I'm not here to promote anything. I'm late. I just wanted to see you. This is a double-edged sword of feminism. We're both quite busy now, and I don't get to see you unless it's, like, produced.
8: I know.
9: So, hi.
8: But hi. It's nice to see you. Just so everyone knows, I opened for Catherine on one of her tours.
9: Yeah, but am I Lauryn Hill? So nobody cares.
8: No!
6: But you're Catherine.
8: Of the comedy world, you're Lauryn Hill.
6: Thank you.
9: Let's break the format. Play the game.
8: Okay, we're going to play the game.
9: I don't care.
6: I want to know about the writing, man. You're an author. Do you know how big that is?
9: No, because I did what we do on stage, but I put it on books, and then I just talked about myself. It's the same. It's just attention-seeking for a literary way.
8: No.
9: Yeah.
8: Do you know what it is?
6: You know what she's doing.
8: Yeah. She's good at it, though.
6: But that's what superstars do.
8: It's Catherine Ryan.
6: Exactly.
8: Listen, I'm just glad she's in the building.
9: Me
8: so
9: too.
8: I'm happy to start.
9: What a stress around Christmas time getting anywhere.
8: Babes.
9: I'm glad we're all in the building.
6: We're here.
8: Honestly.
6: London being an enemy of progress.
8: Let's crack on. So
9: I can't wait to get deported.
8: Oh.
6: See, you can afford to say that. you can afford to say that. Right. My parents are like, she's cursing herself.
10: Listen, she said, I can't wait. But then she goes to Canada.
9: Yeah.
6: So this is it.
10: It's not a bad place to go. Let's leave it there. All right, let's move on. Our first challenge is called When I Was a Youngster. Now, a good liar starts young. So this challenge is all about childhood deceit. The liars will both claim to have told three lies in their youth, but two of their stories will be completely made up. My job is to decipher the lie they actually told from the lies they were lying about. So, Eddie.
6: Yes, my dear.
10: What are your three lies?
6: Right. So, I'm not a big fan of fish. Yeah, don't really. I don't mind seafood, but you see, like fish, like
9: alive.
6: Yeah, that right, bones and not a big fan. Right, it's a long story. I don't want to get into it. I don't want to start crying. But anyway, when I was younger, my parents every 2 weeks would go to one of the biggest fish markets in this country called Billingsgate,
10: yeah,
6: in East London, and I absolutely hated it. They would drag me out 5 a.m. Eddie, I'm going to buy some fish. Let's go, because I'm the carrier, right? Yeah. I'm the slave. So we'll get there, and they'll drag me through this mud of fish water, right, which was just disgusting. So I had enough, because I was just smell of fish, didn't like it, hated them on the way back home. So one day in school, I basically forged the school report from the nurse and said that they did a test on me and I'm allergic to fish.
9: Wow.
6: And gave it to my parents, and they lapped it up. And I never, yeah. My mom actually said, we need to get a second test, but also we need to go to church and pray over this, because nobody should be allergic to fish in our family.
10: Oh my
6: so
10: God.
6: I never needed, I didn't go to Billingsgate ever again.
10: Okay.
6: They're going to hear this now and then realize.
10: That's the first lie.
6: Yeah.
10: What's the second lie?
6: So I, okay. This one is a bit. So basically, I love football. Used to play for 5-a-side football team. My best friend Henry was also on the team, right? So about 16 years old, and his older cousins, ravers, love going to. Like, they used to tell us all these great stories about the nights. I was like, I wanted to go. Your parents will never let you go. Also, you're 16, but they were like, look, if you can make it out, we'll figure out. So I told my dad that we had a football tournament, and if we got to the final, we have to play on Saturday and Sunday. But I ended up going to my friend's house in Deptford, staying over. There, yeah, told his dad that my dad was cool with it, and literally we did get to the final, yeah, and we went to all types of raves, Hanover Grand, Coliseum, Coliseum in South London, and I remember being in the middle of Piccadilly Circus at 11 p.m. and my phone ringing. It was my dad, and my friend panicked. He said, "Give it to me." Ran round the corner and put on this voice. "You're right, Mr. Caddy, how are you?" "Right, yeah, Eddie's in bed right now, man." Yeah, we've taken all the boys' phone. And he goes, "I don't probably hang up." And yeah, came back home on a Monday, and I said to my dad, "We lost the final, since no trophy."
10: Oh my gosh.
6: Yeah.
10: Okay. There's so much. Oh, you're so good at lying. What's lie number three?
9: Lenore,
6: okay.
9: Lenore.
6: Okay, lie number three. So I came home one day. Listen, okay, so I came home one day. On my way home, you with your friends, you mark about, I found these matches, right? And I just put it in my pocket. Got home, and basically, my dad found it. Yeah, and he was just like, what is this? What are you doing? What are you doing? Right? So I was just like, no, I just found it. He said, you are smoking weed. You are smoking cigarettes, that kind of thing. I don't know. I thought. But then I found it quite funny when he said he's going to go to my school and speak to my teachers about it. So the next day I told my teacher, Mr. Williams, to tell him that, yes, I've been smoking weed, or just for a laugh, just to see how my dad would react. Mr. Williams was a cool cat. We always used to bust jokes. And when my dad came there, literally said, yes, we caught your son. He smokes weed. He sells weed in the school.
10: No.
6: Literally. And let me tell you something, the slap I received in front of Mr. Williams, we took it too far.
10: Boy. Okay. All right. Now, Catherine, which one do you think is the real lie that he told?
9: I don't feel that Mr. Williams would have corroborated a lie like that.
10: Same.
9: I think it's too far for a teacher, even as a joke. And I also don't think, Eddie, that you would implicate yourself in something so egregious as to antagonize
6: what sounds to be
9: already quite an aggressive father.
6: I went to Henry Compton School, the worst school in Fulham. Yeah.
9: Yeah, but then why do you want trouble? Why would you look
6: for just
9: trouble?
6: Fun. Yeah, I was a troubled kid.
9: Fun. You wanted to get slapped by your dad.
6: Yeah.
9: Hmm.
6: See how far we go.
9: We'll just to see his reaction. You know,
6: what is
10: there's that?
9: Yeah. Also, I question how you had a mobile phone in Piccadilly Circus at that age, mm-hmm. because I didn't have one.
6: Face off. Ooh. Face off.
9: What's face
6: off? Knock your face off. Remember that?
9: No.
10: 8 to 10.
6: Yeah.
9: Although in Canada, like, we were a bit behind technology.
6: Ding, ding, ding. Do you remember that ringtone?
9: No.
10: Yeah. Yes.
9: What age were you in Piccadilly Circus?
6: 16.
9: Yeah. I didn't have a phone yet at 16.

0: They listen, they don't even want to go. As soon as you could, I didn't even need the paperwork. That was just to cement it. All I had to say is, I'm allergic to fish. And last night I had dreams that fish were biting me. Oh, God, my dreams. Son, I can't have you dying. So.
1: And then they take you to church.
0: She was definitely going to take me. She started speaking in tongue there and then.
1: Mm. Well, that one feels true to me. The truest.
2: Yeah.
1: Is the fish story, I think. But I don't know. I've been tricked by many men.
2: See, now I.
1: Allergic to latex, they say.
2: Oh, sure. Well, Catherine! I felt like the first one was the lie when you first told it, because there was so much emotional connection. Yeah. And then at the end, he was like, no, my parents are going to hear this and they're gonna find out that I was lying. But then the second one feels real, because that's something I would have done.
1: If you guys have such aggressive parents, why do you keep antagonizing them?
0: No, do you know what? I wouldn't use the word aggressive. They're just very, what's the word?
2: Cultured.
0: Yeah. Yeah. I mean, that's art.
2: That's
0: that standard. Was art.
2: Like, if you only get slapped, you're lucky.
0: Yeah.
2: And not get beat.
0: Yeah. Yeah.
1: It was just
0: to let you know who's boss every now and
1: yeah.
0: then. You know.
1: Yeah.
0: Like, it's normal. It's, you know, the government, they slap us every day. Just remind us.
2: Behave
0: you know?
2: Yourself.
0: Yeah.
2: I'm going to say the second lie is the real lie.
0: Okay.
2: You reveal which lie is the real lie.
0: The real lie is I definitely lied that we was going to a football tournament.
1: Oh. Yes!
2: Dinner. It's what you do. You have to. Back then, your parents wouldn't let you go anywhere.
0: Listen, I had the time of my life. I think right at the end of when he asked, where is the loser's medal? I said that they're making it. They'll send it back. And I just felt like I looked at him and said, this boy.
2: Yeah.
0: But I had a great time. I would never change it.
2: No.
0: But to be fair, they did used to rush me to Billingsgate. I wish I could come up. Yeah. Billingsgate Market, the meat market.
1: There was a lot of truth in that lie.
0: Yeah, they did. I wish I could. But, you know, I was with them.
2: They wouldn't care. They would still give you fish. Yeah. Catherine, what are your three lies?
1: I forget.
0: Forget your lies.
1: Yeah. Okay, I used to come home with toys, sometimes from playgroup, toys, sometimes from friends' houses, little like garden accessories that I had found, even a baby bird's egg at one time, which was very sad. It didn't make it. Put it under my lamp, didn't hatch. But anyway, I would just come home with trinkets, little treasures that I found. I was, what your parents might say, a thief. And... I told my mother, oh, these are presents. I got this from nursery for being such a good girl. I was given this at school because I did so well on my test. I would always say that they were gifts. And I got them from here, there, everywhere because I deserved and earned them. And then my mom just was like, all right, after a while, I'd collected so much stuff.
0: Yeah.
1: She took it into the school and was like, Catherine says she keeps being given these things. And they were like, no, she's stolen all of that from wherever. The doctor's office, like waiting room, any.
0: Wow.
1: Anywhere. If I wanted something, I would take it and say it was a gift.
2: I love that. Okay. All right. Lie number two.
1: At school one day, we were shown The Little Orphan Annie, mm-hmm. the musical, made into a film and remade several times after that, but none as good as the first time. And I was so moved by the film. I loved the story. I still like musicals to this day. That after the film was shown, I told my teacher that it triggered me. I didn't have language like that. We didn't do therapy speak.
0: And I said, I was about to say.
1: Just holding space for the lyrics of tomorrow. I said, the film really upset me, you know, because I am an orphan. And she said, you are? I said, yeah, I was adopted and I was placed for adoption. And then I didn't have parents for a while and I met my parents and like it just takes me back there. And I was a very creative child. And my teacher was like, oh, my gosh, we're sorry. And so my parents were called in to be like, we showed the children Annie. We were unaware that Catherine had been placed for adoption and was adopted. And she told us about an orphanage. Like it seemed... We don't really have orphanages anymore in Canada. There's a lovely foster care system and things like that. But they were like, she told us about the orphanage and her experience. And she was really... upset by the film, and my dad was like, no, absolutely not. Like, she's our biological child. She's never been adopted. We don't know why she lied to you about that.
0: How did your dad react exactly?
1: Calm.
0: He said, no.
1: He was just like, no, that's a lie, because I was a liar.
0: Yeah, right, yeah.
1: And I was also very artistic, young. A liar and a thief, yeah.
2: I love this.
1: I know.
2: Okay.
0: It's oh, bad. Man, third they all lie. Seem like so like you, though.
2: I know, that's the bit.
1: That's why it's easy for me to slip a lie of a lie in, because I lie.
2: Okay.
1: The third one. I was at a birthday party, and I didn't like birthday parties. Back then, you just drop your kids off at a birthday, and then it'd be the wild, wild west. You're just in someone else's house with 40 kids running around, and parents didn't have to be nice then. And the

0: e-numbers and cake and treats and everything else. Now, parents have to stay at the birthday party and mind their own. So I was dropped off at this house that was bananas. And the mother, I remember being mean to us. We were only little. I don't know how old we would have been, like seven, young. And there were older girls kind of minding the birthday, and they were threatening us. Telling us we had to be quiet during the movie. We were watching the Care Bears movie. We had to do this. We had to do that. And then the mom said if anybody made noise, she'd lock us in the closet. And I was so terrified of this family. Like, I did not like the family. And the daughter, whose name was Anastasia at the time, we went outside to play. And she, I remember, I could tell you her full name, but just in case.
1: Yeah, please.
0: Anastasia. We were playing outside. She was the birthday girl. And she was crazy, like her family was crazy. And she bit me through my snowsuit so hard that it made like a bruise through a snowsuit. Now, this is very Canadian details, but that's difficult to do.
1: Yeah.
0: We were playing a game of tag, like chase or something, but she just bit me. And then I spun around and I said, you're going to regret that because my uncle is Heavy D. And I don't know who Heavy... I know that... I think he might have just died. But he was a rapper, and he was semi-famous. He wasn't even, like, the most famous. But we got a lot of our television, Def Jam comedy, and like, a lot of our from Detroit, because I'm from Sarnia, which is very close to Detroit. And for some reason, I had an awareness of who Heavy D was, and I don't know why. Like, as a weak reference.
2: You got Heavy D? How old were you? Seven?
0: Seven. I said, my uncle's Heavy D, and so you're going to regret this. And then everyone in the town, it started spreading in my small school, like, Catherine's uncle is Heavy D.
1: I love this.
0: Gave me some cred for a while, and people didn't bite me for a bit.
2: Why do I believe that?
1: Okay.
0: It's so weird. Why would I lie about it? It's so specific.
2: I'm so frustrated about the fact that I believe that more than any other.
1: But do you believe number three?
2: I'm telling you. Because my daughter would say random names as well. And if, how do you know that name? Do you know? Yeah. Like, so...
1: I think
0: do you guys know Heavy D?
1: No. I know of Heavy D.
0: Yeah.
2: Well, not personally.
0: I think he might have passed.
2: He's my uncle too.
0: I need to search it up.
1: I feel like I believe...
2: No, Heavy D passed.
0: Yeah, he did. Because I remember that. Being like, Heavy D, my uncle passed.
2: Yeah.
0: Because of the lie I had told. Yeah. Oh, okay. He died in November 2011.
1: Okay.
0: It's the anniversary.
1: See, now, I believe the Amy story. It just feels so Catherine-esque.
2: Yeah, but... Yeah, because you might be a thief, but I don't think you went to the doctors and...
0: Any toy I wanted, Eddie. It was mine.
1: It's so hard. Okay,
2: she didn't even blink,
1: I know, that's the thing. She looks you in your eyes. Wait, what one do you... Are you going to go one, two, or three?
2: I feel like it's two.
1: I'm going to... Okay, since you've chosen two, I'm going to choose...
2: I feel like it's two.
1: I'm going to choose number one.
0: But you were going to choose two. It is two.
1: Is it?
0: Yeah.
2: Do you know what? Yeah, I just because you know what, I became your father, and that's why I asked you. Because I can imagine your dad going, "This is typical of her.
1: Yeah.
2: Don't mind her." I can imagine you still bringing toys back and stuff, and then you just doing stuff like the Heavy D stuff, and then going, "This girl."
1: Yeah.
0: So the Heavy D thing, though, the girl Anastasia who bit me. She said her uncle was Heavy D. So it was pretty true. And everyone in the town was like, but her uncle's Heavy D. And I think he was, but it's never...
2: A girl that would bite you like that. And yeah.
1: Yeah, her uncle is probably...
0: No, but I think he was her uncle. I still believe it.
1: Really?
0: But anyway, yeah, I was motivated by... I saw Annie, I loved it, and I wanted to be just like her. And so I told everybody that I'd lived in an orphanage, which is, you know...
2: So, but do you want that because you want everyone to treat you like they treated her?
0: I wanted to emulate her story. I thought it was such a beautiful tale. And I thought, me too. The sun will come out tomorrow. And I never stole anything.
2: You never. That wasn't you.
1: I feel like I've heard that story before as well. I should have gone in
2: my little sister used to steal stuff a lot. 2 years old. Yeah, you leave the off license and then get home and it's just all these crisps and Snickers.
1: But like,
2: that was just a thing.
1: Didn't we all? Okay, let's move on.
2: She went too far.
1: Coming up after the break, we are putting ChatGPT to the test and we'll see whose ego gets in the way of the truth.
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11: VAR. 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
4: What is the point of an umbrella?
2: They come out of nowhere.
4: Bro, they make me feel ill, bro.
2: No, you can't do that.
4: No, they make, me feel absolutely ill. And it's been obviously ridiculous recently because there's been so much rain. Mm-hmm. I'll tell you why I hate umbrellas. They're too big for the pavement, and they're too big for one person, and they're way too small for two people. At least half of me, at least my left side or my right side, is getting drenched in rain.
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12: The issues that we have, or the thoughts and feelings that we have around our weight, a lot of them come from our mums. I remember my auntie saying to me, before your mum died, she was worried that you were getting fat. And I remember and my auntie, who's now in her 70s, she still talks about, you know, how thin she is or isn't. She compares my body type to her body type, to my cousins. You know, she still has that kind of obsession.
13: Now, in today's world, it's hard to know what to trust. In Headline or Headlie, we are putting ChatGPT to the test to work out which of my guests is the best at spotting deception. In the headlines this week, leaders from all over the world attended the UN's COP29 climate conference. For today's challenge, I want you to tell me which of these is a real headline from this year's conference. So the first one is A. COP29 delegate says climate change is just a phase. B. Fossil fuel CEOs agree to cut back on profits by 0.0001% over the next 50 years. And C. Oil and gas are a gift from God, say COP29 host.
2: Oh, that threw me, that last one. I thought that was going to be the one that made more sense.
14: But the fossil fuel CEOs would never, agree to a cutback of 0.0.
2: Absolutely not.
14: No.
2: That's even a mockery. They won't
13: even... even over 50 years?
14: Especially not.
2: Yeah. That doesn't even... What was the first one?
13: The first one is the COP29 delegate says climate change is just a phase.
2: They wouldn't do that. What is going on? Who was in that meeting? Are you sure?
14: Yeah, who are the delegates? Do you know? Like, where do they come from? Because there could be some off-piste ones who are like, oil and gas are gifts from God. And by the way, they are.
13: They are.
14: Because they're in the world. Like, I agree, however.
2: Or it's one of those exaggerated headlines. So someone says... something almost like oil and gas is for all of us.
13: Mm-hmm.
14: Yes.
2: Why are we all, you know, sort of fighting over it? Everyone should have a right, and then they turn into that. So I'm going to go with that.
13: You're going to go with the C?
2: Yeah.
13: How about you?
14: Is real?
13: I don't know. No, I don't know. He said
2: I'm going for C.
13: Oil and gas are a gift from God, say COP29 host.
14: I think that's a deceptive headline.
13: No, you think it's the real headline.
2: That's the real headline.
14: Yeah, I think it's real. Yeah.
13: You think it's the real headline?
14: Yeah. Because I agree.
2: But they will say something along those lines, and then it gets kind of, you know, blown up. Yeah.
13: Well, the answer.
2: Oh, goodness me.
13: Is C.
14: Yeah.
13: This was a headline from multiple UK news. You said, thank you, God.
2: Because it's a gift from God. That's what you said, thank you, after you've been gifted.
14: Can't argue with that.
2: What great timing.
13: God bless.
2: Christmas.
13: This was a headline from multiple UK news outlets this week after the president of COP29's host country spoke in support of the use of fossil fuels. Mm. All right, well done. Look at you lot reading the news.
2: Didn't read it.
14: No, we've just been to church.
13: We've just been to church.
2: Yeah, I was watching The Day of the Jackal, so I didn't read it.
13: All right, we're going to move on to Call My Bluff. Now, I figured out that a big part of being a great liar is knowing when to lie.
2: Ooh.
13: This game, Call My Bluff, will challenge today's liars to live up to their brags. So, first of all, we've both done some acting. Catherine, you...
14: I'm not good at it. You,
13: no, why are you like this, Catherine? What's wrong with you?
2: That's what makes it so fantastic.
14: I just don't want to be cast in anything because it's a boring day.
13: Oh, my God, of doing the same thing over and over again.
14: And saying someone else's words. Don't you have an issue as a comedian?
2: You want to change it up a little bit.
14: Yeah.
2: At least.
13: I'm always in trouble for changing it.
14: Yeah.
13: Yeah.
2: Do your thing.
13: Always. Yeah. I'm always like, but this is how I would say it. Yeah. And it's like, Tanya, you're not the character.
2: Yeah. Yeah, but if you know it best, like when Adam Deacon wrote the parking attendant role for me, what? I said that uncle would not act like that.
13: Babes.
2: And I just turned it into a song.
13: You just did your own thing.
2: Yeah.
13: Because people don't know that you've done quite a bit of acting.
2: Yeah, but they cut out all the other scenes. No. So just ended up with a country CD sign. Is a double yellow light. That was it.
13: Okay, all right, wait. Yeah. Okay, so.
2: They did.
13: I'm done with both of you. So based on your experience, I'm going to give you both 10 seconds to tell me how many things you think you can name in the following category. So you've got 10 seconds to think about it, but then you've got unlimited time to name it. Okay.
14: All right.
13: The category is British sitcoms.
14: Oh, no. Oh, no.
2: Okay.
13: All right, Eddie, you got 10 seconds to think about how long,
2: how many
13: you think you can name.
2: God.
13: Five.
2: Oh, God.
13: Three.
2: Oh, God.
13: Two.
2: Oh, no.
13: How many do you think you can name?
2: Oh, no.
13: Give me a number.
2: At the moment, I'm on five.
13: Okay, five is your number.
2: Five.
13: Okay.
2: I may be four.
14: I'll go five with you, but I think I'm lower than five.
13: Do you think?
14: Yes.
13: We're going to have to play the game.
14: What constitutes as a sitcom?
2: Yo.
13: Oh, good question.
2: Great question.
13: We're going to find out when you start listing
14: all right,
13: them.
14: Okay.
13: Catherine, I'm going to give you the floor first. Go.
14: Only Fools and Horses.
13: Mm-hmm.
14: Friday Night Dinner.
13: Yeah.
14: I already thought of one that's gone. What's the one? Like Fawlty Towers. Does that count? I'm panicking. I really am.
13: Don't panic. You got time.
14: Coronation Street. No, that's a soap.
13: You said Coronation Street.
14: Is that a soap?
13: Yes.
14: Does that count?
13: No.
14: Situational comedy. Like All in the Family.
13: Yeah.
14: And I don't know.
2: My mind has been blank ever since.
14: See? And I did think of one, Early Doors. I don't watch that stuff. I don't
13: know.
14: Okay.
13: Four? Are you resting with four?
14: Do you think of another one.
2: That's good.
14: British sitcoms. Like Catastrophe?
13: Yeah.
14: Love Catastrophe.
2: Wow, that's fantastic.
14: But then there are so many, like, and that's all I can have.
13: That's good. Five is the number.
14: Sorry, Tanya. No,
13: don't be sorry.
2: That was brilliant because she said some of my stuff. I can't repeat.
13: No, you can't repeat. You got to find six new ones.
2: I thought we were friends.
13: To win the game.
14: I didn't know the rules.
13: Okay, the floor is yours, Eddie.
2: Okay. Last of the Summer Wine.
13: Yeah.
2: Desmond's. Keeping Up Appearances.
13: Yeah.
2: This is where the mind starts to play games with you. Chef.
13: Go on.
2: Hello, hello.
13: Go on.
2: Oh, Dad's Army.
13: Yeah, you did it. Have you got more?
2: I'm shaking.
13: I've never seen you so vulnerable in my life.
2: No, because I'm a child again. And I keep hearing my dad saying, go to bed. Let me just finish this. Go to bed. There was this... Oh, you said Only Fools and Horses, which is my favourite ever. Yeah, I'll stop at that.
13: Okay. How many did Eddie get, guys? Did he get six? He got six. Do you know what I'm shocked that you didn't mention? French and Saunders.
2: Of course.
14: Yeah, but is that a
2: sitcom? Yeah, but Absolutely Fabulous. They all start coming back.
13: Yeah, that was a sitcom, wasn't it?
2: What's that?
13: Absolutely Fabulous.
2: Yeah.
13: Ab Fab.
2: Of course, it's a big sitcom. But it's nice now. I'm under no pressure.
13: Yeah.
14: Do you ever do those quiz shows for charity? And, and you watch them at home, and they're easy to play. And then when you're there,
2: your mind goes.
14: And then everyone at home starts abusing you.
2: Of course, you know nothing.
13: Yeah. And it's either to them.
2: You know,
13: but when you're in the chair, listen, it's different.
2: They could ask you for your surname. I'll be like, Hutchinson. Literally, yeah. Can you tell me others? Tanya, can you remember?
13: I did. I said, I'm Fab.
2: Another two from you?
13: No, wait. What are you talking about? I'm the host. I got Ami Von.
2: That's a sitcom in itself.
13: I got Ami Von, babe.
14: The sitcom is on the decline. It is sad.
13: It is a little bit, which is really.
2: You said British, because I was going to start going to Frasier.
13: Yeah.
2: Mindy.
13: Those are the ones that I watched growing up, though. Frasier, Cheers, yeah. Roseanne was wonderful.
14: Oh my God, there's a great story if you have time for it, and I can't corroborate this as being absolutely true. Could be a lie, but there were so many writers on Roseanne, and she was a stand up, and she would get her friends in.
2: Yeah,
14: I forget who the guy is. Oh. Wait a minute. I'm just going to text my ex.
13: I'm screaming.
2: Listen, any reason, any reason.
14: He might be asleep.
2: Do you know, let me text mine to your ass just in case.
13: Wow. I love this. Hey, I'm just going to text my ex.
2: So there's a story about Roseanne.
13: Hey, you.
14: You up? He's in New York, so he might not be up. But anyway, he's a great guy. We're still friends. So it's this great comedian story that I hope I tell in the right way. But Roseanne would bring her friends in all the time to write on this hit show. And they used to have so much money, network TV. I mean, it was syndicated. It was like a huge, huge, huge show. And there'd be writers like in cupboards, like places in the buildings. And there'd be people employed for like 10 years who never did anything. And they brought this guy. They started to crack down a bit and be like, all right, like who's doing something, who's not.
2: Yeah.
14: So they said to this one guy, and I don't have his name, but hopefully I get it. Oh, here we go.
2: That's a great ex.
14: Oh, it's a secret though, he said. Can I
2: he misses you, because that response was mad.
13: Babes.
2: What?
13: Not
2: he got back to you within 10 seconds.
13: Yeah. I tell you, she must have her own ringtone, because listen, what? He woke up out of the sleep.
2: Yeah.
13: He said, I'm out of the sleep for this one.
14: Punani Dasani. Anyway, I know we don't have the water sponsorship. We've got to put the water on the floor. Yes, I can say it on the radio.
13: Okay.
14: His name is a badly kept secret. Allegedly, this writer is called David Tyrie.
13: Okay, I've heard of his name.
14: So they bring David Tyrie, allegedly, into this writer's room, and they're like, you know, we realized you haven't contributed for any storylines for like however long.
2: Yeah.
14: We need you to come up with a storyline. And then somebody goes, oh no, I might need him to call in and say the story.
2: I love
14: so they go, okay, well, oh yes. So someone has a storyline. They go, Roseanne's doing this, blah, blah, blah. This is happening. Jackie's doing that. What happens next? And he goes, who Jackie?
2: Oh.
14: And they go, Jackie, Roseanne's sister. And then the who, and he just didn't. That's how little he knew.
2: He's been getting paid, though.
14: He was there for like a decade. And then we look at what TV is doing now and how much money sitcoms have. There's no one in a cupboard anywhere coming out after 10 years being like, who Jackie? And so who Jackie, I have heard mentioned in other comedy things. And then I went backwards to be like, what is who Jackie? And that's what who Jackie refers to.
13: Because he didn't know.
2: That's a great way to get paid.
13: Babes. I'm sad I'm not here.
2: I want to be on a Who Jackie salary.
14: Me too.
2: Oh,
14: the Who Jackie salary is the dream. I didn't tell it that way.
2: That's the American dream, though.
13: Imagine not knowing one of the main characters of the show you're being paid to write.
2: Not knowing.
13: Anyway, all right, let's move on. We've got more celebrity deceit on the way in just a few minutes' time after the break.
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12: I had a really sweet message going, do you think I could come and look at your boobs? I'm not a pervert. I just think they would be really nice. And if you could just show me and then I'll go away again. And then he said, I'm just sorry if this is offensive to you. I'm just a bit of a boob guy.
11: VAR, you serious? With Cecil G. Thomas.
20: This is one sport where it's unforgiving. You know, we're trying to create young players to go and play in front of 62,500 people at the Olympic Stadium, where every person at the stadium's got their opinion. All their opinions are different and they all think their opinion matters and they don't mind voicing it. Yeah. So we're trying to create somebody for that. You know, you have to be robust, you have to be mentally strong.
13: We are going on to celebrity deceit. Now, unfortunately for us, these two are not only celebrities who can lie. In this quickfire quiz, I'm going to share a clip relating to a big celebrity deceit. And I want you to name the celebrity involved and, for an extra point, the scandal.
2: Oh.
13: Okay.
2: Go on.
13: Headphones on, my lovely.
14: Oh. I've been freeballing it this whole time.
13: Okay, so, the first clip.
21: Would you do it again?
22: You know, if I was racing in 2015, no, I wouldn't do it again. Because I don't think you have to do it again. If you take me back to 1995, when it was completely and totally pervasive, I'd probably do it again.
13: Ooh.
2: I think I know.
13: Oh, because Kat, you look like you know. Catherine looks like she doesn't know.
2: I've got this image in my head. Is it Lance Armstrong?
13: It is Lance Armstrong. Oh. And what was it?
2: He was...
14: It's like doping.
2: Doping to win.
13: Yes,
2: and
13: he lied.
2: For many years, and then it came out, and yeah. But that interview was even weird. Yeah. Because it's just like, first of all, why are we having this conversation with you, bro? You're like a loser. But then, like, asking him, would you do it again? Like, he would say, yeah, I'll do it again. But yeah.
13: Yeah, Lance Armstrong. He lied
2: about
13: it.
2: That's the only person I can think of that came out that done an interview.
13: I'm impressed that you knew that. I didn't know anything.
2: Yeah, no.
14: That came to mind, actually, because it was such a big story at the time.
2: Yes.
14: But then 1995 threw me. I was like, am I that old? Did that happen in 1995?
2: The fact, what is the 95? Some reason after, sir. A while back. It's a long time ago.
13: It's a big revelation of how old we actually are.
14: Yeah.
13: Yeah.
2: Yeah. A lot happened when we was young. A lot of bad things.
13: Mm. And they're still happening. We just don't know yet. All right. Let's move on to clip two.
23: Oh, good Lord. We've all lied on our CV. I think she just needs to fess
24: it's
23: up.
24: It's not a question of lying on the CV, Nick. This is a case of deliberately misrepresenting your experience.
2: Oh, good Lord.
14: In politics, you get a pass, though. You're allowed to lie. In politics, they all lie.
2: Yeah.
14: That's Nick Ferrari. That'll be like some political radio show, right?
13: Yeah.
14: What woman lied on her CV?
13: Do you know?
14: Been like...
2: Oh, something just...
14: Priti Patel or someone.
2: No, that was definitely... Oh, sorry. Man.
13: Do you need it one more time?
2: Yes, please.
13: Okay.
23: Oh, good Lord. We've all lied on our CV. I think she just needs to fess
24: up. It's not a question of lying on the CV, Nick. This is a case of deliberately misrepresenting your experience.
2: Misrepresent your experience. Is that recent? Is that a recent story? A politician who is not the new leader of the...
13: You're on the way.
2: Yeah, Kemi Badenoch.
13: No.
2: No? Or someone lied about the fact that they weren't middle class or something like that.
13: They lied. Someone lied. Do you want to give it
14: they
13: to
14: me? They all lie. What are you talking about?
2: the Prime Minister.
13: That's what I said.
2: Is it the former Prime Minister?
13: No, it was Rachel Reeves, the Chancellor, lied about her experience on her CV.
2: To be fair, they did a lot of them, because the current leader, the Conservative, said she was middle class, and then one day she got a job at McDonald's, so she became working class for that summer. I think that's phenomenal. Okay.
13: I think it's funny that she went and did that. Okay, we're going to move on to our final clip.

0: All right.
1: Can you play it?
2: Did you like that song?
1: I loved every second of it.
0: Did you know who that is?
2: Yes, I do. Do you know?
1: I have no idea.
2: Have you ever heard such white nonsense?
1: Absolutely not. Now, this is the thing about songs like this. You can do all types. It put all my personalities out. The deported one, the accepted one. Everything came out.
0: I love that. Who was it?
2: That was Ashley Simpson, and she was lip syncing on Saturday Night Live, and the track played, but she didn't sing. She did a little jig to cover it up, and a lot of them do it, but this went very viral.
0: Oh, no. I know. It was a good time.
1: Oh, man.
0: It was a good time to be alive.
1: Hustle on, darling. Hustle on. Make it happen. That's a sitcom.
2: She's done well since, actually.
0: She has done well.
2: Her sister is Jessica Simpson. You know Jessica Simpson?
1: I know Jessica Simpson. Yeah. Sorry. She messed up then.
0: It's hard. We don't normally know the sibling.
2: No.
0: We know the first sibling, but we don't.
1: Solange has done all right. Janet's done not bad, considering it was like 17 other siblings before her.
2: Before the Nepo baby, there was the Nepo sibling.
0: Yes. There was the Nepo sibling. I've been watching documentaries on Beyonce and Solange, and they say Solange is the actual talent.
2: Yeah.
1: Let's not do that. I'm not getting involved in this conversation.
0: Okay.
2: They're both talented, but she's the true artiste.
1: I love honey. Don't like bees. Let's calm down.
0: Wow. But we've all got siblings. Yes. How do your siblings feel about you being celebrities?
1: Oh, I get those texts. What's up? Hey, bro, how's your day? You know what that means. So they're happy for me to be working.
0: Let me some money.
1: Yeah.
0: How does your sibling feel, Cameron?
2: I think they don't mind at all. Mm. No, I'm really close with my siblings. They do have little jobs within the Catherine Ryan Enterprise.
1: Come on.
2: You know what I mean?
1: Can you not put this bit out because you'll be giving out ideas?
0: No, because
1: my family WhatsApp group will start popping. Oh, Catherine has given her family some jobs.
0: I'm doing the same. It's little jobs, though. Yeah. Like, my brother wants to be my driver.
1: Oh, that's sweet.
0: Which I love, yeah, because I love spending time with him. We think the same about different things.
1: Do you know what? Actually, maybe they are who Jackie's, because I just give them money anyway.
2: There you are.
1: And they do nothing.
2: Yeah.
0: They are who Jackie?
2: Yeah. Who Eddie?
1: Who Caddy?
0: You just didn't know.
1: I'm changing the family group chat. Who Caddy?
0: Okay. All right, this is our final game, guys, and it's FUBAR's Fibber of the Week. We've nearly reached the end of today's show, but before we do, we need to crown the FUBAR Fibber of the Week. Now, listeners have been submitting their biggest lies they've ever told, and we are going to rank them. So I've got three lies here.
1: Right on.
0: From three different people, okay? So the first lie... The first lie is from Declan. Declan says, I was working in a pub in Cambridge and hated it. I really wanted to leave, but I was terrified of the landlord. I texted him one morning saying, something has happened back home and I've left Cambridge and won't be coming back. Which would have been fine had I had not walked past him. Which would have been fine had I not had to walk past the pub every day to go to uni. To get around this, I had to walk an extra 20 minutes to walk a different route to go to uni to avoid being seen.
1: Oh, Declan. Right? You're a bit of a deck, aren't you?
2: That's so Cambridge.
0: I appreciate the thought about it. Like you've got to leave an extra 20 minutes earlier now because you can't go past the pub that you no longer want to work in.
1: Yeah, but after... Nah. Why are you scared of the landlord?
2: What's he going to do?
1: Yeah, what's he going to do? It's not Phil Mitchell. It's not.
0: It might be Phil Mitchell.
2: Unless it's a cool pub, a cool university pub where you want to drink.
1: Yeah, yes. That's the only pub.
2: Yeah. Loads of places. 20...
1: Don't know about that, Dex.
2: It's very British to lie about something like that. Like, get a life.
1: A pub lie.
2: Yeah.
0: But it made sense because he's in Cambridge, so that kind of tallies up, right? Okay, now we've got Emma. I was on a flight home after travelling and a really good-looking guy sat down next to me. We got chatting and I told him I'd been teaching. I didn't say that I was on my gap year volunteering. But we were chatting and I just started lying. I told him I was a professor researching young people's education. At the end, he asked for my name so he could look up all the research I've been doing and I gave him a fake name.
1: LinkedIn pictures?
0: The beauty is she never have to see him again.
1: Hi, my name is Rachel Reeves. Right. There you go on the LinkedIn. I don't know.
0: Okay, our final lie is from Elle. Elle said, when I was a kid, I engraved Cool Cat into the arm of the sofa with a screwdriver whilst listening to Take That. I also engraved my initials, but I still said I hadn't done it when my parents found out.
2: Her own sofa at home.
0: Yeah.
1: Is she an only child?
0: I wish I knew.
1: I'd need to know, because then that lie becomes something. Because you're going to have to point someone else.
0: Yeah.
1: I didn't do it. Who else could it be?
0: But who engraves a sofa?
1: Depending on what take that song you're listening to.
0: Not Cool Cat.
2: Cool Cat.
0: All right. Which of these are your most favorite and least favorite lies?
1: 20 minutes extra. Come on, man.
2: I'm tempted to go with Declan, though, because he feels like he's suffering the most.
1: But you know what? To bring, randomly just bring up Take That, listening to Take That, that's very specific.
2: Yeah.
1: So that's why I'm going for that.
0: That's your favorite lie? That's your favorite of the week?
2: I don't think it's a good lie, Elle's lie, because hold on. Immediately caught out.
1: We're picking
2: out.
1: The lie.
0: You're picking the fibber of the week.
1: Oh, okay.
0: So your favorite fibber of the week.
2: All of this actually happened.
0: Yes.
1: This actually happened.
2: Yes.
1: These people. Who are these mad people?
2: I know.
1: What? Excuse me. What? We're going for the first one.
0: Declan. Yeah. You're Declan?
1: Oh, my God.
2: Declan made changes to his lifestyle to back up his own lie.
1: Yeah.
2: Whereas the girls are getting caught immediately. As soon as plain guy Googles the fake name, you're caught.
0: Yeah.
2: And as soon as mom and dad see your initials carved into the sofa, only child, you're caught.
1: Yeah. They're all mad.
2: Yeah.
0: Yeah. So Declan.
1: Declan's the maddest.
0: Is Fubar's fibber of the week.
1: I actually can't believe it.
2: No. It was a lie that didn't need to be told, but once he told it.
1: But you're walking around 20. Oh, man.
0: Yeah.
1: What are you scared of?
0: It's Cambridge babes.
1: You're a future leader of the country.
2: Yeah.
1: Figure it out.
0: That's very bloody true. And
1: change
0: with that,
1: the policies.
2: He's using tax
0: change the
2: money.
0: Landlord.
1: I can't believe.
0: His uncle probably owned the pub. Anyway, listen, I want to say thank you both.
1: Pleasure.
0: For coming out. That is the end of Art of Deception. And listen, I just want to say we've got two world-renowned comedians right here, right
2: but
0: now.
2: One more than the other.
1: They keep lying.
0: We know about Eddie, but we know about Catherine. She just wouldn't share today.
2: I'm leaving here a mystery.
1: Listen, I think Wikipedia and Google is a big, big space.
0: Listen, we are here next week with more comedians and more stories. I'll see you then.
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9: National paparazzi were seen looking into the grounds of Prince Archie and Princess Lilibet's school have been branded extraordinarily reckless. Two young men with backpacks and using a white van are understood to have been spotted by private security and school staff walking the perimeter of the school and monitoring children. A spokesman for Harry and Meghan called the actions an extraordinary lack of judgment. Next, Andy Burnham has vowed to be honest about any shortfall in his plan to fund a national care service free at the point of use. He's promised to say where that money is coming from, leaving the door open to tax rises. Meanwhile, in her speech, the Health Secretary Yvette Cooper announced a new national pension scheme for care workers.
16: Care starts with people, with the unpaid carers, the overstretched care workers who care for us when we can no longer care for ourselves. So we will appoint a new champion for unpaid carers.
9: She also says the government will deliver the legally binding fair pay agreement for the sector announced during Keir Starmer's premiership. Detectives investigating the Grenfell fire have passed files of evidence relating to 20 companies and 54 individuals to prosecutors. The blaze in June 2017 in North Kensington, West London, claimed the lives of 72 people and was found by a public inquiry to have been avoidable. The Crown Prosecution Service says charging decisions will be made before the 10th anniversary of the disaster. And in other news, fictional characters are attracting international students to the UK. Well, sort of.
17: Both fictional characters and real-life cultural icons were either a strong or a major influence on their decision to study in the UK. We had Harry Potter, we had Mr. Bean, James Bond, and even Peppa Pig were amongst those that were most often mentioned.
9: That's Catriona McCarthy, the British Council's Interim Director for Education. Their new survey finds that almost 4 in 5 international students considered British culture when deciding to study here. That's the latest from Radio News. I'm Anita Sims.
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24: Welcome back to Death of Funny Business.
25: It's not Tuesday.
24: It's not Tuesday. Shh, don't tell anyone.
25: I know. My mum's dead and so is her dad.
24: And that's why we're here.
25: Yeah, fun. Just in the middle of the day on a Monday.
24: Yes.
25: I feel a bit discombobulated.
24: You do. Trigger warning. Tasha is feeling
25: a little discombobulated. But
24: it's fine.
25: Do you know what? It's daytime outside. Look at that. Sunny. Sun is shining, tank is clean,
24: and I am actually feeling super relaxed because
25: good.
24: I did breath work this morning.
25: She did the breath work in preparation
24: for Stuart Sanderman, who is a breath work expert, and he's coming into the studio very shortly, and then we're followed by the grief counsellor Georgina Stermer. We've got a very busy show today.
25: You're about to like lose your mind.
24: I'm about to lose my mind.
25: Becky's like the biggest breath work advocate ever.
24: Shut up about it, because the thing is, I've done one class in person.
25: Really?
24: And the rest I've done online. So,
25: oh, okay, you can do it online, I suppose. So, yeah,
24: well, he's going to tell you all about this, but he's got the Breath Pod app, and so I've signed up, and you can do morning kind of like manifestation or focus sessions, and they're only 10 minutes long. So this morning, normally what I'll do is go on my phone and then just scroll, and it'll be an hour and I'm still scrolling.
25: Oh yes.
24: It's not good.
25: Oh, sorry, like you mean on like Instagram.
24: Instagram and all those other platforms are available.
25: My screen time thing came in this morning and it was not impressive.
24: It's probably because you have a new phone.
25: Yeah, it's because I have a new phone and I'm like, ooh, isn't this fun?
24: You lose yourself. And
25: you
24: so
25: do. It's like, how can it be like 6 hours a day?
24: No, it's disgusting behaviour. And we need to stop doing it. Imagine all the things I could learn in 6 hours a day. So I've decided my routine for the last 3 days have been to wake up and actually wake up. don't snooze my alarm.
0: Nice.
24: And then open my blinds.
0: Nice.
24: And sit in bed and do breath work.
0: That is for 10 minutes. So good.
24: Just to reset my brain for
0: Slay.
24: The day.
0: I'm so proud of you.
24: And I, this morning, was picturing my success, what I want in the future. Woo! I could visualize it. I was there. I was happy. I was dancing.
0: I love it.
24: And then supposedly, throughout the day, you're supposed to be feeling really relaxed.
0: Do you feel really relaxed?
24: I feel good.
0: You seem relaxed. You seem like super cool, chill, laid back.
24: So maybe.
0: You're feeling a bit better.
24: Yeah, it could be the antidepressants.
0: And they're kicking in.
24: I was basically in bed for 3 days last week.
0: Yeah.
24: I felt horrendous. Yeah. So if anyone who hasn't listened, I started taking antidepressants, 10 days ago? Yeah.
0: You've still got a little bit of time to go before they really are.
24: Yeah, no, I don't think that it's...
0: Like, you know, it's that good 2 week mark and then all of a sudden you're like, oh, wow, the sun is shining. Thanks. But breath work seems to be doing you a world of service.
24: Yeah, well, I mean, this is something that we can maybe talk to both of our guests about, but I think it's doing breath work in conjunction with
0: it's 100% that, like,
24: you can't just do one. I think you need to be doing the therapy and everything else alongside the running. Oh, I went for a run as well.
0: Well done.
24: So I'm trying to rewire my brain and get back to feeling good.
0: Mm.
24: Are you okay?
0: Yeah, I'm okay. I think I'm just a bit like discombobulated today. I am, for the listeners who love tracking my cycle, I am due my period, so you can mark it in your calendars, guys. It's very exciting. But like, I literally, like, yesterday got home from work and was just anxious. We had a bit of like a stressful day at work, and then there was like, there's definitely a mouse in my house because I found some poop, and I was like, ah, damn it, I'm gonna have to deal with that. And then, you know, and you're just like, oh God, and then you have to go to bed. And it's like, now I have to go to bed slightly anxious. So then I did some stretching last night, actually.
24: Okay.
0: I'm proud of myself. I did some stretching and I breathed, you know, stretched
24: you
0: my body.
24: Have done breath work.
0: And then I went to, and then I had a really big everything shower. You know, when you just like have one of those, like wash your hair and scrub your body with like nice salts. And then I felt a bit better. And then, yeah, just been a bit of a hectic morning. But such is life.
24: Such is life.
0: How was Bridget Jones?
24: Bridget Jones was really good. I really want to talk about this with you when you've watched it.
0: I know, I'm so mad. I was going to go and see it. And I literally thought to myself, go and see it this morning. And then, well, thank God I didn't. But
24: I would have been on my own here, guys.
0: Did you laugh? Did you cry?
24: I didn't cry, actually.
0: Oh,
24: no, it's a lie. I did cry.
0: You had a little bit of a tear.
24: I had a bit of a tear, but it was more, why did I cry? I think I cried because I was picturing my mum at the time.
0: Oh, God.
24: And like, her being a widow.
0: Yeah.
24: And all of those. Okay, what was most profound to me.
0: It's the empathy of it all.
24: Was when everyone in Bridget's life was saying, you should focus on yourself. No, you should focus on the kids. No, you should do this, this and that. And I think it's all this outside commentary from people that they feel the need to say something and tell you how to live your life when you're grieving. And I think she just dealt with it so well. She normally just got a bottle of wine.
0: She's like,
24: shut up. But I think that really resonated with me and like knowing that everyone always has so many opinions and they don't know what to do. And the truth is, there is no rule book and no one knows what they're going to do, and you're just trying your fucking best because you 100%. Haven't done this or been through this before. And you can still smile and be happy even though you're grieving.
0: Amen.
24: And I think that was a really beautiful message.
0: Yeah, that is a really beautiful message. Crazy stuff, man.
24: Crazy stuff. Do you want to talk about the fact that it was your mum's birthday?
0: Yeah, it was mummy's birthday. Was it yesterday? What day is it? Yeah, no, it was Saturday. Yeah, it was funny. Do you know what? I think because me and my family it's not that we don't acknowledge it, but I don't think it's like, we normally celebrate the anniversary a little bit more than like her birthday, but I kind of like, you know when you like forget in the first half of the the first half of the day? And then you kind of like clock the date and you're like, oh shit. So then like, because I'd forgotten in the morning, I was like, oh shit, you forgot. And then I was like, oh, you forgot. And then I cried and I was like, you forgot. That's so shitty of you. And then it's never fun. But my godmother sent me a really lovely picture of mum and that was really nice. And I spoke to my sister a little bit and she was having a hard day too. And I think it was nice just for us to kind of connect. But
24: Can you share about, you know, how you're feeling with your sister? Or is it more of like a person?
0: Oh, my God. I honestly, like, with Tabby, like, I don't know if she listens to this at all, but, like, she is, like, because she's the one I get upset about the most. Like, she's the most brilliant, strong, independent, determined, opinionated, you know, like, unique person. She's so brave, and she doesn't think she is, which really annoys me sometimes. And, like, I know that she doesn't like talking about her sadness, and I wish that she did, because I'd love to be there for her. But also, like, it's, everyone grieves differently. Like, I'm very, I mean, for God's sake, I have a radio show. We have a radio show about me, us talking about my dead mum. But, like, for Tabs, it's just not the same thing. And, I mean, she's also not in London. Like, she's with my dad and Ken and stuff. And it's tricky to, like, be away from. I think when you're with your siblings as well, I know, because you're an older sibling as well, it's like, I don't know how you feel, but, like, there's just a protectiveness that comes from it. And, like, when I hear that she's sad or whatever, it's so, oh, it's like, that's the part that's painful. Like, yeah, I'm sad about mum. Of course I'm sad about mum. But, like, seeing my little sister, like, I honestly, like, I don't know if it's like a, I don't know if everyone feels this about their younger siblings, but, like, I think about, like, killing for Tabby all the time. And Maddie, my other sister. Like, I think about killing people.
24: to save them.
0: I'm like, if anyone fucking comes, I'm like, I will. I mean, like, this is going to, if I ever murder someone now, I'm completely.
24: You are complicit.
0: I'm fucked.
24: I'm complicit.
0: Yeah, you're complicit. All accessories to murder.
24: We're all
0: God
24: in it.
0: Damn it. That took a turn.
24: I know what you mean, though. I know what you mean. I think sibling relationships are very complex.
0: They are. They're so different.
24: My brother hasn't replied to me in God knows how long, so.
0: My sister, my bless her, like, I call her, and she's just different to me. Like, she has a like a 9 to 5, so I'll call her at like 12, and she's like, I'm at work, still am, every day. And I'm like, oh yeah, because I do shifts and stuff, so my schedule is never ever the same. And then I call her at 9 o'clock at night, and she's like, Tash, I'm asleep, I have to be up at 5. And I'm like, oh, sorry. So we're just not on the same schedule.
24: That's okay.
0: But
24: you're
0: yeah,
24: a support sister, and yeah, that's the main thing.
0: And also, and like, at the end
24: very
0: of the day,
24: lucky to have you.
0: Yeah, and I think at the end of the day, like, things change, like, with siblings. Like, we never got on, and then, you know, I think time and space, and both of us growing up.
24: And definitely space. I think sometimes you need that to be able to come back together again.
0: Yeah, and we always have something. We always have everything in common because, you know, because I'm mama.
24: I'm really excited to go to the break because I really want to come back and speak to Stuart
0: Sandemann
24: about breathwork. So we're going to take a break.
0: Bye.
24: But please, please stay and listen. We'll see you very soon.
0: Come and breathe with us.
24: Come and breathe with us, yes.
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2: What is the point of an umbrella?
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6: Do
2: they
6: that.
2: Make me feel absolutely ill. 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Mm-hmm. I'll tell you why I hate umbrellas. They're too big for the pavement, and they're too big for one person, and they're way too small for two people. At least half of me, at least my left side or my right side, is getting drenched in rain.
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24: The issues that we have, or the thoughts and feelings that we have around our weight, a lot of them come from our mums. I remember my auntie saying to me, before your mum died, she was worried that you were getting fat. And I remember that, you know, and I and my auntie, who's now in her 70s, is still, she still talks about, you know, how thin she is or isn't. She compares my body type to her body type, to my cousins. You know, she still has that kind of obsession.
11: Hi.
24: Hi, welcome back to Death of Funny Business. We are joined with Stuart Sanderman in the studio today. Thank you so much for being here.
12: Oh, it's an absolute pleasure.
24: Breathwork. God, basically. that's the only intro
0: Becky
24: I'm going to give.
0: Becky is very excited. Becky is a
24: so excited.
0: Breathwork fiend.
24: I am. But well, let's intro you properly. You are globally recognised as a breathing expert, performance coach and founder of BreathPod, which helps people to better themselves through breathing. Mm. Also an author, best-selling author and a Radio 1 DJ. Well, we all know we're all here because we were having to deal with grief. And you lost your partner, Tiff, when she was 32?
12: Yes.
24: To cancer?
12: No, she was 31.
24: 31, yeah. To cancer. So,
12: she
24: yeah.
12: She was, yeah, diagnosed when she was 30 and passed away when she was 31.
24: I'm sorry. We never know what to say, do we, when we say this? Because we're like, it's just shit.
0: We've decided that there is nothing to say.
24: We've decided last week there's nothing to say.
0: There is nothing.
24: Do you want to tell us a little bit about Tiff? We always think it's really important to remember people. And,
0: yeah. What was she like?
12: Oh, she was amazing. Yeah. And the funny thing is, I still feel very connected to her in a spiritual way. And that's, for me, the thing with grief is... been positive as it opened me up to a world I didn't open myself to before it happening. But her as a person, yeah, really vibrant, life loving. We had a lot of fun together, we traveled a lot together, and she was from New York. I'm from Scotland, so there was a bit of cultural differences as well. Yeah. Which is it was amazing. It was a beautiful time. Looking back, it's always sad on how it ended, but I think, like you said, celebrating the person that was there and the energy that she brought and the connection that we had was such a beautiful thing. And in many ways, part of that journey was going through cancer. And I think that can make or break you. And sadly, she didn't make it in terms of being here anymore.
0: Yeah.
12: But it's bizarre when people ask me about it. I'm always good back and I think it was quite... a beautiful thing to go through, and that sounds really weird when you're talking about grief, which is shit, as you said. But it evoked a lot of feeling and a lot of emotion and a lot of learning and a lot of growth and a lot of sadness, but kind of reaching into the depth of yourself and understanding yourself better through grief, I think, is something we all will do at some point.
24: And I don't want to tell your story for you, but what I've read is that it was your mum's birthday and you didn't know what to get her. So you got her a breathing exercise class whilst you were in the midst of the grieving shit.
0: Process.
24: Is that true? Is that how you found breathwork? Or can you explain the true story? Because it's, and also explain kind of what breathwork is, because I think, it, you know, it's actually not many people do know about it still.
12: Yeah, no, and I was one of those people. Tiff passed away on Valentine's Day.
0: Oh,
12: which is,
0: God.
12: And I was like, really? Of all days? For fuck's sake. Yeah, she passed on Valentine's Day, which... had its own complications moving forward from grief, and now we're in a beautiful relationship, engaged, but Valentine's Day is always a funny one. But fortunately, now it's a day of celebration.
0: Absolutely.
12: And over my partner now, we celebrate that day because we wouldn't be here.

0: It was Mother's Day. So Mother's Day, it was like a month afterwards, maybe even a bit more. It just depends when it lands. I think it was that year, it was about 6 weeks after Valentine's Day. And my mum got a great relationship with her. She'd been amazingly supportive. And I didn't have anything for her for Mother's Day. And something just popped up online saying breathing workshop. And I just thought, my mum will love that. She's into yoga. Tick, tick. And went along with her. I went the following week. It was the following weekend. And had a really profound experience. But ultimately why I'm here doing what I do now. I did a breathing practice. I thought it would just be very chilled yogic and it's relaxing. I thought I probably needed that. But it was a different style of breathing, unknowingly to myself, who could even go there with just breathing, where we did a certain technique, which is there to evoke feeling and to release what's held in our body and subconscious. And I had a very big release, very cathartic release. I hadn't actually cried much through my grieving process. And I think that was part of my bigger process, which is big boys don't cry and holding it all in and not wanting to speak to anyone about it. But there I was breathing with my mum for a Mother's Day present, and I had this bizarre experience of, in all essence, leaving my body and being fully connected to her and Tiff holding my hand and saying, this is exactly what we were looking for. This is the answers, because we were searching for this magic thing. And it felt a very powerful experience. And I only had three options. Either someone spiked my drink before going in. That was one option. I'm going completely mad. Or the third option was something I'd overlooked my whole life. This thing called breathing that we're doing all day, every day, had the power to transcend my everyday operating, everyday being and connect me to somewhere else. So that was my first experience. And it was very sad. And it was weird because I was sad but excited. I was like, what the fuck just happened?
1: That was terrifying, but also...
0: But also intrigued. Beautiful.
1: Yeah.
0: And in many ways, I thought, well, maybe I can just do this and feel connected to her. And that became my thing for a while. I was like, right, well, hey, what just happened? Is this my imagination? They definitely didn't spike my drinks. So that was out. They weren't the type to do that. that's what kind of got me really excited about breathing. It was through grief, through this deeper connection to Tiff again. And the more I practiced and the more I worked, so I actually started working very closely with one of the teachers there, and the more I felt like I was just, you kind of pick up the rock and there's more underneath, and then there's more and more and more. And the more I practiced, the more I kind of moved through the challenging aspects of grief, the depression and the sadness and the not really wanting to speak to anyone or do anything. And this gave me a space to feel without any boundaries, without having to talk, which felt good for someone that didn't really want to talk about it.
1: Yeah.
0: And that was me. That was me off into this journey, that a world that I never knew existed, the world of breathing. And this was 9 years ago now.
1: Wow.
0: So breathwork really wasn't a thing back then. It was just kind of starting up as a tool.
2: And for people who don't really, I'm just trying to paint a picture
1: so
2: people can visualise what happened during that experience. I've done one breathwork class and I had a very similar experience to you, where I was lying on the mat and I could see my dad and I could see my family, and then I was shaking, I was so cold and I had to put those blankets on me. I felt really sick, I thought I was going to throw up at one point, and then it was exactly like you said, a cathartic release, and I was like, what the fuck? Like, what has happened? But it just felt like that's something that I needed to do, and that since then I've been telling everyone about it. But how did it look like when you were doing it? Was it an hour session? Just kind of give some context as to kind of what that looked like.
0: Yeah, well, I think just to kind of backtrack from that, breathwork as a practice is quite a big umbrella. And the word gets thrown around, but you can do breathwork as a form of meditation.
1: Yeah.
0: And there's different styles of breathwork within that umbrella of breathwork. There is doing something like controlling your nervous system, using very functional breath work, using maybe a pattern of in and out to regulate your nervous system. So something like 4-7-8 breath for sleep to calm the nervous system and help you drift off, or using your breath to energize, or using your breath to find more focus, or

0: I put that bracket of breath work into sort of your functional breath work, and yeah. I find it a very useful tool to use when you're feeling a certain way and you want to feel something different. You can change your breath, change your rhythm, you change your breath, you change the way you feel, you change the way you think, and you can move forward feeling a bit different, which is amazing. Where I started off with breath work, which sounds similar to yourself, is using a more dynamic form of breathing, which is less about control. That first route of functional is about controlling your breath to feel under control. The other group is about letting go of control. Letting go of control of the patterns, the habits, the rigidity of our minds, of our old thought patterns, and creating space and letting go of the past and integrating any traumas or grief can be part of that whole process. And that is a more dynamic practice. It's like a super ventilation practice. So you're breathing a bit quicker than you usually would. You're deliberately stimulating the body, overstimulating the body, which tricks the body, shifts the brain waves in the mind. So our brain moves into more gamma waves. And it shifts the chemistry of our body as well. So we have this huge shift that happens pretty quickly. Most of those sessions, including the one I first did when I found myself there with my mum, the actual breathing part's about an hour. But either side, you'll have some conversations, set intentions, and maybe share at the end. And I think that's part of that process. But generally speaking, it is about an hour, about 45 minutes of breath work, and then about 15 minutes of relaxation. And it's a more dynamic form of breath work, where you're breathing a bit quicker, you're letting go of control of the breath in a fluid dance of breath, if you like. I'm not really going into full depth because it's one of these things that you're best to do it with somebody and be with a trained facilitator. I mean, there's loads of places popping up to work with a trained facilitator on those practices, because you can start to release things that you've maybe buried. And it can be a very powerful tool to let go of trauma. Yeah. Of anything from your past that you've not allowed yourself to fully feel.
1: Right. Because I think I was imagining like a much more kind of like yoga, like you're saying, like kind of chill yogic breathing situation. But it sounds like this is a lot more kind of vulnerable than maybe some other breathing practices. So you'd recommend kind of sticking with someone or with like professional practitioners 100%. In like a class or something like that?
0: Yeah. Either a one-to-one setting if you want that, or going into a class and do your homework beforehand. Because breathwork has become on trend in many ways, we say that, but it's birthed a lot of these learn to be a breathworker in a weekend, and there's so many courses out there that that people can go and learn one style of breathwork, but then not know how to hold space when someone's in deep grief, or not having the skill set to manage and support somebody who is maybe going through trauma or going through childhood trauma that they haven't dealt with before. So it's a really, really delicate and vulnerable space. But big part of it is feeling safe enough to go there with that practitioner or with that group. So yes, if you feel like you need some extra help and support, absolutely go and explore it, but just do a bit of homework, like anything. Like if you're going to see a therapist or anyone like that, you probably want to check them out beforehand and see that they're fully trained.
2: I have downloaded your BreathPod app. Last 3 mornings I've been doing the breath work, like morning manifestation, and then there was a focus one, and it's done exactly that. It's changed I was in a bad kind of mental state, and then I just felt so different. And today I felt so calm.
0: There we go.
2: I just want to talk about it all the time, because I just think it's really helped. But like, how often do you think we should be incorporating breath work in our routine? And is 10 minutes a day enough, or do we need to be doing these kind of like hour long sessions? Like, how do we practice breath work in I don't know, the most positive way?
0: A daily practice for me is a must, 100%, but there's different forms of breath work, so it kind of comes back to that: what are you practicing and what's your intention? And that comes with awareness. So how are you feeling? How do you want to feel? And that's why in the app there's different categories for different things: waking up, winding down, feeling calm, feeling focused, or some deeper transcendent practices if we're wanting to deepen our connection maybe to parts of ourselves that we've closed off from, or maybe something greater than ourselves, this more spiritual space. So it really comes down to personal preference. There's starting off, it's making sure you're breathing correctly and making sure that's not affecting your breathing practice in any way, and then playing around with whatever practices you may wish to do. But having that 10 minutes in the morning for me is like, it's exactly what you said, yeah, absolute game changer. And I sometimes fluctuate what that is. Maybe it's a morning manifestation, or maybe it is something more focus based. You might look at your week, you might be just feeling based. Some days you wake up feeling a bit anxious, you think, you know, I need to just ground myself before I step out into the world. And that creates a real nice foundation, just setting the space and time for the daily practice. A lot of the things I do with BreathPod and on the BreathPod app is creating like programs of time. So right now on the app, we're doing February Focus. And yes, the whole theme is looking at February as this month to really focus on what matters. That might be a range of different things for people. In January, we did January Manifestation. That sort of collective time for change and really aligning our energy with that. And then when we move into March, we're doing Spring Clean, which is all like about we're going to do a cleanse. And we're also, so the morning practice, we've been gearing up towards what those specific themes are, but then individually we go through different fluxes, different seasons of our life, and different moments where we might need something different or different challenges, and you might want to lean on some of these other practices. I mean, we're talking about grief here as well. There's stuff there for grief. So if you're going through that grieving process, like coming back to yourself, in Chinese medicine, grief is held in the lungs. They say that that's where we hold our grief, and we do. We hold on, we feel do, it in our chest. So it can, for me again, breath work has been, and I see it, not just my own experience, the thousands of people I worked with through grief and other challenges, is that release comes very fluidly when we come into this practice, or when we come into a certain practice of breath, and it kind of falls back into this Chinese medicine tradition of where grief is held.
2: That's so interesting.
1: Yeah.
2: And you've also, I read that you've also performed like breathwork sessions ahead of like the men's Euro final, and like to help them like when they're about to score a penalty. Can you tell us a little bit about that and like how breathwork works in like these high pressure environments as well? Because obviously I think what we've discussed has been like at home, maybe more of like a personal therapy, but how does it work when you're on the football pitch?
0: I can't talk exactly what we do with the England team, but in general, high pressure moments, there's ways we can. It depends on what we're trying to do. I work with a lot of athletes and work with a lot of high performing individuals, and whether it's team based or whether it is individual based, we've talked about kind of functional breathing, and then we've talked about the sort of deeper release breathing for change. We can actually fine tune our breath to harness our energy levels from a focus perspective, but also from a sporting perspective. When we're looking at things like VO2 max or athletic performance, why do people not perform at their best in the gym, or why do we stop? We're either breathless, we've ran out of breath, or we've got, our muscles are sore, which is lactic acid, which is also to do with breath.
2: I always hold my breath when I'm running.
1: Oh,
0: we need to change that.
2: Yeah, I just forget that I'm doing it. I'm like,
1: you have to breathe.
0: Yeah, so we get 2/3 of our energy from our breath. So we want to be using, you want to be using your breath as much as you can.
1: Yeah.
0: But yeah, so working on a program with people to fine tune their breathing so that they get more output from one breath. Ultimately, when we're looking kind of energy in, energy out, making sure that our respiratory system is optimized at its best. So that's one side for performance. And then other side is those high pressure moments. How do we calm ourselves when we've got a really important thing to do? And how do we keep focused? How do we tune out the noise or distractions around us, whether that is a rugby kick or a football pitch or whatever it is that we're doing, or even just a task at work or a business pitch or anything like that.
1: And is there like one tip or like one top tip that you'd give people who are like super new beginners, or you know, someone who hasn't even kind of approached breath work but is like, oh, this sounds quite interesting, that they can do that's small in their daily life that maybe would make it feel like it make a difference maybe?
0: You say small, but sometimes the small, simple things are the best. Probably the most important thing would be, if in doubt, breathe it out.
1: Breathe it out.
0: Yeah.
1: There we go.
0: Okay. And what I mean by that is when we have a nice long drawn out breath, we signal our heart to slow down, our blood pressure drops, and we move into our parasympathetic, our rest, digest mode. So if we're feeling stressed, if you're feeling anxious, if you're feeling overwhelmed, if you're feeling distracted, breathe in for something like a four count. There we go. Hold for four. And then breathe out through your mouth for eight. That was
1: right
0: a bit quicker. So you'll start to feel a bit of a calm response kick in. So you can do it even slower on that out breath. So in for four, hold for four, out for eight. And drop your shoulders. There we go. So really simple technique, but it's something that I've used so often if I'm feeling a bit nervous or I'm feeling a little bit anxious or just need to take the edge off. And there's lots of techniques you can learn like that for different moments, whether it is feeling a bit more focused or maybe it's energizing if we're feeling like we need a bit of a boost in the morning.
2: Do you feel relaxed now?
1: Yeah.
2: I've started practicing that because it helps so much.
1: Though,
2: and I can't believe it's so overlooked. I've been reading like James Nestor's book and stuff, and there's so much more I want to ask you, but we don't have time. Yeah.
1: But genuinely, I think like it's so real that we do keep a lot like in the, when you're stressed, you keep a lot, everything is in the top of your chest. And if you're nervous, it's all coming from here. And, you know, I think that, you know, maybe we can all start incorporating our breath work. Hey.
2: You are.
0: I'd take away the maybe and just say,
1: yeah, let's do it.
0: I'll do it.
2: Download BreathPod, honestly.
1: Yeah, amen. I will.
2: Thank you so much, Stuart, for being in the studio with us. Really appreciate you sharing everything. And we're going to go to one of, I think I'm going to make you go to one of his classes. Have you got a class?
0: Yeah, we've got one.
2: 15th of March or something?
0: 15th of March.
1: Oh my God, you're a
2: number one fan.
1: Okay, so
2: normal.
1: We're going. Are you telling me we're going
2: on
1: the
2: 15th? We want to go.
1: All right. I've been told. I'm excited.
0: See you there.
1: Thank you.
2: See you there. Thanks so much for joining us. And we'll see everyone after the break.
1: Bye.
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2: I had a really sweet message going, do you think I could come and look at your boobs? 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And if you could just show me and then I'll go away again. And then he said, I'm just sorry if this is offensive to you. I'm just a bit of a boob guy.
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8: This is one sport where it's unforgiving. 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
11: Yeah.
8: So we're trying to create somebody for that. 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
2: And we're back. Welcome to Death of Funny Business. We are now joined with Georgina Stummer, who is a counsellor who helps women and specifically dealing with grief. And she also has a blog where she explores different topics relating to grief. So perfect guest to have, really.
1: Yeah,
2: so
1: much.
2: Welcome, Georgina. Hi.
1: Hello.
13: Hey. Hi. Thank you for having me.
2: Thank you. Thanks for coming. So do you want to sort of like, where do we start, Tash?
1: Well, I mean, we're women with grief.
2: Yeah. Why specifically women? Like, do you speak to like mainly women about grief?
13: So in my practice, I specialise in working with women because that's my background. I've worked in a women's centre and for charities where we work with women. But I also think that there are differences in the ways that we tend to cope with grief. It's not black and white. It's not that men cope in one way and women cope in another way. But I think that there are certainly kind of stereotypes and judgments around how women should and shouldn't handle grief and the way that we tend to seek support for it as well.
2: So what are the kind of differences, like why do women require like different support to men? Like, can you go through some examples, like how do we show grief differently?
13: Well, I think it's something, I guess there's kind of the broader picture of how men and women typically in our society think and talk about their feelings. So we often have different types of support networks, and we often approach different types of organisations for support. I think that we often have this sense that women are freer to show their emotions, perhaps. But then the flip side of it is that we also often see women as the people that are holding everyone together. You know, so especially if we are parents or we are siblings or we are children of people who are also bereaved, then there's this kind of tension of, well, on the one hand, we're meant to be really good at handling our feelings because we're girls. But on the other hand, we're looking after everybody else at the same time.
1: Absolutely. I mean, that just reminds me of all the kind of conversation that we have about like hidden labour when it comes to being a woman, and how, you know, we are there to kind of a lot of the time to handle other people.
2: We have to wear all the hats. Show emotion but don't be too emotional.
1: Indeed.
13: Yeah, I think traditionally, as a society, we see grief as a really difficult thing, and often we're a bit scared to talk about it. What I really love about talking about grief in the therapy room is that often for many people, it's the only place that they can really talk about it, and they can talk about things beyond feeling a bit sad. So, you know, if in everyday life it's okay to talk about feeling a bit sad, we might also be feeling frustrated, resentful, angry, relieved, all these other feelings that might come in from when we've experienced some kind of loss. And so actually being in the therapy room and giving someone the space to look at all those things, it's really a privilege.
1: Yeah, absolutely.
13: To be able to do it with someone.
1: That's so lovely. And I was just thinking kind of like in regards to, because so Becky and I have both lost people. We this is why we have the show.
2: Well, yeah.
1: But I think one of the questions that we've asked a lot between ourselves is, after all this time, and there has been quite a lot of time, well, I mean, there's different amounts of time, but after a long period of time when it comes to grief, I think the biggest question we always have is that, like, after a long period of time, how do we kind of move on? Like, what would your advice be to someone who's had bereavement in the past and is now still dealing with it in the present? But does that make any sense? I still haven't asked a question, but
2: I'm happy to go for it.
13: Yeah, because I think I'm getting a sense of what you're asking, yeah. And it sounds like what you're asking is, is there a time frame after which we should be feeling different, or we should be feeling better? We should be moving on in our lives. And I guess there's kind of good news and bad news there, which is I really don't believe that there is a time frame. So that might sound like bad news if grief is a really tough place to be in your life. But it also means that, like all of our life experiences, all of our losses, because when we think about grief, we're not necessarily just talking about bereavement. We're talking about loss of identity, loss of relationships, all kinds of different things. Actually, they stay with us for our entire lives, and maybe that's okay. And sometimes that's the biggest part of what we talk about in therapy with grief, is that actually maybe we can still be grieving years, decades later after a loss, but maybe we can learn how to grow around it rather than being consumed by it and being triggered every time we see something and being taken back to a really difficult place.
2: And how does that relate? You know, what are your thoughts on the five stages of, is it the five stages of grief?
1: Five? Eight?
2: How many stages are there?
1: 10?
2: Because I don't know, I think I've done them all, but then I realise I haven't done them all. But this rule book that we're supposed to have like ticked this box and then done that, and then we've kind of like...
1: We're done now.
2: We're done.
1: Yeah.
13: So there are loads of different models of grief, and the model that you're referring to is the model that was popularised by Elizabeth Kubler-Ross, and she actually originally wrote about it, the five stages, when she was actually thinking about patients with terminal illness who are coming to terms with their own loss. But in fact, it's then been moved on and looked at as a model for grief. So when we talk about five stages, and I hear people, you know, and people will come into my therapy room and they will say, oh, you know, I think I'm at this stage, what happens next? But the truth is that it is not linear. So while the labels for the stages might be helpful for some people to think about what's happening for them right now, you know, am I denying things? Am I accepting things? Actually, grief is much more messy and up and down and backwards and forwards. And I find that sometimes the idea that we progress through different stages of grief can be quite unhelpful, because it might feel like we're kind of failing, or it might feel like we've got a really tough part to come, or we might feel like we should be at the easy bit now, when actually we can go backwards and forwards and in and around all the different stages all the time.
2: I think that's really helpful to know, because I mean, I feel like I've definitely gone back to zero again.
1: We often talk about it being non-linear, don't we?
2: I mean, we talk about that all the time. I think it's important for people to know that there isn't like a right or wrong.
1: Yeah,
2: I think it's also nice hearing it from like an expert's point of view rather than just us chatting all the time.
1: This is a real professional, guys. Take note.
2: If you're ever going to listen now. And so what role does attachment theory play in grief? Like, do people who form secure attachments generally cope with loss in a different way than those with more insecure attachments? Because I did one of these attachment quizzes the other day. And
1: how did that go?
2: Secure attachment, apparently.
1: Really?
2: Shocking.
1: Well, I can't relate.
2: I don't think I answered that, honestly.
1: The anxious attachment over here is fearful.
13: I think that attachment plays an enormous role in the way that we cope with grief. So attachment begins from the moment we're born. From the moment we're born, we start looking to the people in our lives, to our early caregivers, to figure out kind of who we are and what our models are of the world around us. So we're deciding, are we likable? Are we lovable? Are we approved of? But we're also figuring out how we cope with loss. So they do experiments on young babies where they will bring a mother and a baby into a room, and the mother will leave and return, and they look at how that baby responds. And that is the beginning of how we learn about attachment and loss and how we respond to losses. And so as we go through life, we will absolutely see that these patterns that kind of begin at the beginning of our lives will continue. And so this is why when we're grieving, you know, some of us become really preoccupied with our grief. We can't move on for it. We can't cope with the idea that we should be feeling better at any point. And by contrast, we might find some people who are much more dismissive about their grief, who are much more kind of on the surface, looking very independent, very self-reliant, and kind of moving on from things. And a lot of that is because of the attachments that we've built when we're growing up.
1: I lost my mum really early, and I feel like it's definitely formed my attachment styles now. I wonder if you have any advice for people who have kind of had that, maybe it's not necessarily negative, but like had that more difficult kind of evolution of their own attachment style, and how can we, you know, shift to maybe more secure, like, is there a way to shift into a more secure place of attachment style, like in your daily life, if you've dealt with grief early on?
13: I think the amazing thing about attachment is that it's not set in stone.
1: Yeah.
13: So, you know, what I've just talked through, this idea that we form these patterns when we're growing up, is absolutely at the heart of attachment research. But what we also know is that all the neuroscience science research shows us that we have the ability to change these models within our brains. So to change the neural pathways, which teach us about how we respond to other people. And so from a kind of psychotherapy perspective, what we talk about is people building earned security. So if we think about a secure attachment that we might develop because of the relationship that we have with our early caregivers or our parents, actually later on in life, we can build a sense of earned security. So we can build that in a relationship with another person. We can build that in therapy, and it gives us that opportunity to feel safe and to have a place where we can try things out and to experience, you know, rejection and acceptance and all these other things in a healthy way. But we can absolutely change those patterns and those models as we get older.
2: Is it important to recognise that then? So, for example, when my dad died, my immediate thought was, I need to make babies and have a family. Like, honestly, I remember it so well. Like he died like 2 nights before and I was lying in bed. Babe. I was like, Mum, I think I need to marry my boyfriend that I'm with and I just need to make babies. Because I think I just wanted to recreate this family that had just gone, that had just disappeared. But is it important that I acknowledge, or not just me, but anyone in the situation, that you acknowledge that someone's gone, and what an impact that's had in terms of like a relationship moving forward with men, or like if it's your case, like your mum, and like relationships with women, like how do we actually take that and know what to do? Because I think, imagine if I had babies, like that probably wouldn't have been the best thing to do.
1: I guess people do though, don't they?
2: Yeah, they do.
1: You just didn't.
2: I just didn't.
13: I think it can be really hard, you know, and that is why sometimes, you know, when someone is grieving, you know, people will say, you know, don't make big decisions right now, you know, don't necessarily take those massive steps, because even if we feel like we're okay, something huge and traumatic has just happened to us. And so I think you're right. I think it's just having this awareness that actually we are different now. We have changed as people. We have been through a loss, and our brain is trying to understand what has happened. You know, there's this incredible book called The Grieving Brain, where she talks about what happens to our brains when we're grieving. And part of the disconnect is that actually it can be really hard for our brains to acknowledge the loss that we've been through. And so we kind of struggle and we get a bit stuck. We might make bad decisions or decisions that aren't right for us at the time, when actually what we need to do is somehow kind of integrate this new knowledge. I have lost someone. I am different now. And then that can help us to make healthier decisions, I think.
2: Mm. And is it bad? Is it, you know, people talk about like mummy issues and daddy issues. Is that bad?
1: I mean, if it's bad, we're fucked. Sorry.
2: No, but is it, I mean, it's obviously normal for me to, I don't know, to look for, I don't know, someone who's going to, I really don't want to phrase
1: just
2: this
1: say
2: badly.
1: It.
2: I'm looking for, I'm not actually looking for, but like I am, oh, I can't say it out loud.
1: A father figure
2: in a relationship, but I'm obviously not, but I may be more attracted to someone who's a bit more like that.
1: Aren't we all?
2: Is that wrong?
1: No.
13: I think it's just about being honest with yourself. And it's about noticing these patterns. I think what's difficult is when we get stuck in patterns and we don't notice them. We don't see what's happening. And something is going wrong. You know, something is not playing out well for us. Our relationships are ending badly, or we're feeling unsatisfied and we're not noticing what's happening. But actually, if we have that awareness and we can see what it is that we're doing, then it means we can catch ourselves and we can understand. You know, something I will often say in the therapy room is, does this feel familiar? Does it feel like a pattern that is often happening? And I wonder why it is that it keeps repeating in this way.
1: And that really resonates with me. And I think that, would you agree that there's a level of sometimes patterns can be bad and then sometimes it's okay? Like, I think that there are some patterns that perhaps are not as negative. I mean, it's like the daddy issues or whatever. Like, is that necessarily, as long as they're not harming you, are they?
2: Well, that was my question.
1: Is that okay?
13: When we're talking about relationship patterns, you know, we all often naturally have certain things that we're drawn to, and I guess the question is, does that relationship feel healthy? Does it feel balanced? Both people in that relationship are getting their needs met. You know, does it feel like there's good communication? Or does it feel like actually things are a bit unhealthy, but I'm so busy trying to replicate something that I desperately need in my life that I'm overlooking all the red flags?
1: Okay. I feel like I understand that more. I feel like I was like, Because you can be like, you're allowed to want someone who's paternal.
2: Paternal, yeah.
1: That's not the word.
2: No.
1: You know what I mean? Shit. Anyway.
2: Anyway.
1: It's getting a bit Freudian over here.
2: It is. Thank you so much, Georgina, for joining us. I really appreciate your time. And hopefully, if anyone listening that needs to have a space to talk about death and grief, then...
1: find Georgia.
2: Find... Go, pardon?
1: Huh?
2: What did you say?
1: Go see her.
2: Yeah, exactly. Go and see Georgina. Can they do that? Can they find you? Is that allowed?
13: Yeah, they can find my website.
2: Yeah. Amazing. Georgina Sturmer. Thank you so much for joining us.
1: Thank you, Georgina.
2: Bye. Bye. I feel really embarrassed now.
1: Why?
2: I talked about daddy issues.
1: No, but this is a thing. This is why I wanted to clarify with her. Like, I think that the point is that it's fine as long as it's not negative. Do you know what I mean?
2: Yeah.
1: Like, if you had an abusive father and subsequently you went for men who...
2: Abuse you.
1: Who, like, you know, if you have something like that, then that's a negative thing. But if you're looking for someone who cares for you, who's you know, sympathetic and maybe, like, looking after you, it's like a, you know, that I don't think is a bad thing. And I think that's I mean, in my therapy, I've, you know,
2: but I always wonder if people have that even if their parent hasn't died.
1: Absolutely. I think
2: that is a thing,
1: because you can have
2: it?
1: An abusive parent and they can still be alive. And
2: I mean more like, yeah, if you have like two parents who, yes, both adore you and have like a nice upbringing, yeah, and everything, and you're looking for someone, surely there are attributes of both of your parents
1: you marry your dad, you marry your mum, don't you? It's like that. Do you know that? Like, people always say, like, you always end up with someone that's kind of like one of your parents, which is gross, but also
2: so
1: like
2: gross.
1: I think it, but it is. This is exactly what we're talking about: learned behaviors and patterns. And
2: I think we need next week. Let's have a proper like daddy issues. Are you not here next week?
1: Oh yeah.
2: Anyway, I'm going to speak to someone else about my daddy issues then. But anyway, thank you so much for Stuart Sanderman and Georgina Sturmer for joining us today. So interesting. Yeah. We're going to do the breathwork class and get back to.
1: Yeah.
2: You on that one.
1: Yep.
2: And the show will be Tuesday next week at 5 p.m.
1: It will be.
2: So thank you so much for today, Tash.
1: Have the best day.
2: Have the best day.
1: Have the best day. Bye.
2: Bye.
1: Bye.
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5: International paparazzi who were seen looking into the grounds of Prince Archie and Princess Lilibet's school have been branded extraordinarily reckless. That's what the Duke and Duchess of Sussex's spokesperson has said. They have been accused of an unacceptable intrusion into the privacy of children. Next, it's understood one of the five men arrested over a suspected terror plot near an RAF base called the police before they were arrested. The suspect reportedly called the police around an hour before a farmer said she called. She discovered three vans blocking a road near RAF Fairford in Gloucestershire. The five British nationals, all in their mid-20s, were subsequently arrested on suspicion of explosives, offences and terrorism. Andy Burnham has acknowledged he could go all the way and propose rejoining the European Union. In his first Labour Party conference speech as leader, the Prime Minister said Brexit had done more harm than good. Meanwhile, during her speech, the Health Secretary Yvette Cooper has pledged to set up a new pension scheme for workers in the care sector.
22: We will publish a proper workforce plan for social care, with proper career pathways, training, development of specialist skills. We'll offer thousands more academy places to help young job seekers into good jobs.
5: She also set out plans to improve social care. Detectives investigating the Grenfell fire have passed files of evidence relating to 20 companies and 54 individuals to prosecutors. The blaze claimed the lives of 72 people and was found by a public inquiry to have been avoidable. And Mr. Bean, Peppa Pig and James Bond, they're just some of the names that's attracting international students to the UK.
23: Both public figures and created figures can both act as a sort of a cultural connection and introduction to the UK. They help make the country familiar.
5: That's Catriona McCarthy, the British Council's Interim Director for Education. Their new study finds that more than four in five international students consider British culture when deciding to study here. That's the latest from Radio News Hub. I'm Tanita Sims.
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33: 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We have a great show in store for you today. We have not one, not two, not three, but four fantastic guests. Yes, joining me in the studio, my wonderful co-host Carly Smallman will be with me in just a moment. Down the line, we have a viral sensation from the heart of the lockdown days. You may remember this iconic cry.
34: Shilla!
33: Yes, we'll be joined by Sandra Hanna, perhaps better known for the name of her gorgeous African grey parrot, Chanel. We'll be talking to her just after the break. Then we'll also have a quick chat with Sapan Verma, a brilliant Indian comedian who's coming over to the Soho Theatre the 27th to the 31st of May this week. So go along, go see him. And then we'll have Rachel Fairbairn. Yes, Northern comedy powerhouse Rachel Fairbairn will be joining us, host of many a great podcast, All Killer No Filler, Glad Rags, and all that sort of stuff. She's absolutely brilliant and we'll have her in about 20, 30 minutes, so stay tuned. But for now, we start, as we always do, with some headlines, some news. We start, of course, with the end of the football season. You can rejoice if you hate football that the Premier League is over. It concluded with Liverpool champions. I love football. Sometimes people are surprised by that I am a gay football fan. I'm a gay football fan, which, of course, means I can sing It's Coming Home. So long as it's the tune of Diana Ross, that's the only stipulation there. Now, the thing I find about football, though, is it does sort of highlight some of the inequalities in UK society. Certainly, there's a north-south divide in terms of infrastructure, in terms of available resources. Because I go to the football every week. I support AFC Bournemouth, and I see these northern football fans. They come to Bournemouth and they earnestly ask every week, "Is this a library? Is this like, they don't know, they've never seen one, they don't know what a library is. It's very heartbreaking, but we'll have to wait till August for the Premier League to resume and I can get back to some more football banter, which I'm sure you've come to expect from me here on Pulse of the Nation. Now, I start with a bit of lightheartedness because the rest of this stuff is, I'll be honest, pretty depressing. Although ridiculous as well, Nigel Farage this morning deserves no airtime, so we won't talk about him, but we will instead talk about one of his reform councillors, Sean Matthews, who this week, and I don't have a joke for this, I'm just going to genuinely say what he said, has suggested that transgenderism has a root cause in circumcision, and that because parents chop off their boys' foreskins, they're obviously halfway there, and that's why they want to become girls now. That's not a joke. That's genuinely what Reform Councillor Sean Matthews tweeted. So I'm just going to put that out there. That deserves no joke, no punchline. That is funny and ridiculous in its own right. Okay, maybe a bit more lighthearted, actually. A Norwegian man, known by Johan Helberg, made headlines as a cargo ship ran aground in his back garden in Trondheim. He slept through the occasion, and a neighbour had to come and knock on his door and let him know that this massive, you know, 100-foot container ship had parked up in his garden and run aground. And it was just so calm and so chill. And it's just so funny because that wouldn't happen in the UK. If a UK neighbour had a cargo ship park in their garden, if you'd go onto the Facebook forums, they'd all be losing their minds about it. You go to Spotted Trondheim and it'd be like, anyone seeing this cargo ship going round? I think they're stealing dogs. Oh, probably full of immigrants. I bet it's Keir Starmer's fault. Do they have a licence for that? I'd be reading our deeds. I don't think you're allowed a cargo ship in your garden. Absolutely, that is the state of the UK at the moment. We could not have something so lighthearted and gentle happen like that. And we are heading to, basically, I'm spending a lot of time on Facebook. I don't know why. I'm a 25-year-old man. I have no right to be on Facebook. I shouldn't be on Facebook. But nonetheless, there I am. And I'll be honest, most of my generation and most of the liberty-minded people have left Facebook because they value their mental health and sanity. So it's just becoming worse and worse. And I'm reading all these comments and it's coming up to Pride Month. And you know, there's a lot of hate against Pride Month. And I want to rally you against it. I want to steel you against it, that Facebook and the online comments, they may be emboldened right now, but they are not necessarily the majority. And you have to appreciate also there is an overexposure to Pride Month at the moment, because what happens is every June, every Pride Month, and it's going to come, it's started already, every company wants in on the action. You know, they want that pink pound, you know, that Dorothy dollar, right? That's what they want. And that's genuinely what it's called, but I'm not making these terms up. So what they do, it's pretty genius marketing, is they stick a rainbow on every single product and they just expect us to fall for it, as if we're going, rainbow, maybe I'll get a mortgage with NatWest, right? It's foolish, okay? Don't fall for this corporate pride. I don't believe in it. You know, I think if you're a company and you want to support the Pride movement, you have to make proper changes. You have to make proper donations, you know? You have to make wholesale differences, you know? Halifax, rename yourselves Halifags, something like that, you know? Holland and Bareback, Five Guys. Well, that one's all right, actually. But you get the point, you know? Don't buy corporate pride just because a company has a rainbow on it. Have a look at what they actually do and what they actually support. Support grassroots. Go to your local pride parade. And please know that there are people out there that are on the right side of history. It's not all the doom and gloom of the Facebook commenters. And we end, as we do every week, with a parking story. Yes, this is a parking story that's not necessarily got me mad. Actually, I'm quite happy to see this town suffer. Maybe that's aggressive, but we'll see. This is from Guildford, the discounted parking scheme coming to Guildford Town Centre. They're trying to encourage people into Guildford. And I get it. Why would anyone want to go to Guildford? I've gigged all over this country. We have comedians come into the radio show every single week. You can ask any one of these comedians. In fact, I'll ask my guest today. And they'll say the same thing about Guildford. Guildford does not deserve joy. It is a miserable, rancid place. Guildford is just proof that money does not buy happiness, just an ager and a tolerance for marital affairs. So yes, I understand why they're trying to push towards some free parking there in Guildford. And God bless those in the Surrey corridor doing their best to sort of introduce some liberal acceptance and love into the region. And for now, I'll bring in my brilliant co-host, Carly Smallman. Hello.
2: Hello. Thanks so much for having me.
33: A pleasure. I just kept catching you in my periphery. And I'm like, I forgot to brief Carly that this bit is always awkward.
2: You're just ranting away.
33: Yeah, I really. This week was more ranty than usual. Normally,
2: I liked it.
33: Thank you.
2: I've
33: okay.
2: never seen you like that. Every time we've hung out, you've been so jolly.
33: I'm a jolly man. But genuinely, what it is I'm on Facebook all the time, and all these comments are just making me so angry.
2: Oh, I know. Facebook's a pit. It's an absolute pit. And I'm like I'm like middle aged. I'm the target audience for Facebook. And sometimes it's even worse when you see like your friend's slightly older husband's having a go at the boats, and all that vibe. It's good.
33: This thing about like, I don't know why the government should be against illegal immigration. It's like, yeah, it's illegal.
2: Yeah.
33: It's against the law. The truth is, the immigration you don't like isn't illegal. That's the problem.
2: The immigration they don't like is just brown people.
33: Yeah,
2: exactly. That's what it is.
33: Exactly. If somebody's truly an illegal immigrant, guess what? They're not stealing from the state because they're not on record.
2: Yeah, they're not part
33: of the state. They can't take anything. Yeah, yeah.
2: Exactly that. It drives me mad.
33: I know. Do you Facebook lurk? Are you just like out of there? Protect
2: I am a lurker. I never post and I always watch. I have a few friends, family members, even people that work with us in comedy who are every day posting a little excerpt from their mental breakdown. Oh. And I have to say, I like to read them. Like,
33: yeah, they're entertaining.
2: Yeah, like not in like a spiteful way, like a schadenfreude way, but I just... Now that I'm married, I don't really have any gossip of my own. So I have to thrive on outside gossip.
33: It's been a very gossip dry couple of years, actually.
2: Oh, it's boring as all
33: it
2: hell.
33: Really
2: Do you remember
33: is.
2: How great lockdown was?
33: Lockdown
2: and there
33: was fantastic.
2: We were all having mental breakdowns and we were all posting those tearful videos on social media that we now mock. I'm like, oh my God, what a loser, crying on social media. But back then...
33: That was all of us.
2: All of us, and we weren't even ashamed. We were there with our banana bread, crying our eyes out.
33: Yeah, maybe there's too much shame nowadays. We should take away the shame so that we can... I don't know. I don't know what the solution is. I think we'd all just delete the internet.
2: Yeah, I think so too. Yeah, my husband and I were talking about this actually. We were saying how, do you remember when the internet, like social media first came onto the internet and we were like, this is amazing. Mm. It's going to bring everyone so close together. And actually what it's done is the opposite because of all the polarizing views out there, you know, the culture wars stuff. It's done the exact opposite of what we were all so excited about when Tom added us as his first friend on MySpace.
33: Oh, how far we've fallen since the days of Tom on MySpace.
2: Oh, bless him, Tom.
33: I know, it's really heartbreaking. I all I can say is, you know, find real people, touch grass, get out there, you know, have some love.
2: Agree.
33: I'm so buoyed by being in your presence.
2: Oh, same.
33: You know, we talk about this all the time, but when we're in green rooms, it's like, sometimes you're in a green room, it's just, you know, it's an old white guy just wittering on about, oh, the circuit used to be amazing.
2: In 1990, I could do 10 jonglers one after the other.
33: Yeah,
2: you're just like, oh, give it a rest. So
33: draining, but always gigging with you, it's just a joy.
2: It's always fun, isn't it?
33: And I've come out of my rant, and, you know, we're about 2 minutes away from my rant now, and I'm completely in a different headspace.
2: Yeah, look at you. You've changed your posture, your expression, you're glowing.
33: Thank you, yes. Now, you mentioned your husband there very, very aptly. I can segue here, a bit of professional radio
2: for
33: you.
2: Oh, that was
33: you.
2: Very professional.
33: Thank you. Into your own podcast. Yes, my partner has no taste.
2: I've started a podcast with my husband because we realised that we have nothing in common, including what films we like. So it's always a bit of a battle, and I'm sure that anyone in a couple listening to this may have experienced this. It's always a bit of a battle trying to pick the film that evening because our tastes are so different. So the only way we could think to get to watch our own films was to create a podcast around it. It's called My Partner Has No Taste, and each week one of us will pick the movie night that we're going to have at home, and then we review our partner's film choice to decide whether they have any taste or not. And that's basically the whole premise.
33: It's a great... Well, first of all, you're just such lovely company. But also, it's so interesting and entertaining. And it's so funny to me how obvious who's... If you're just scrolling through, you're like, oh, yeah, that's Rich, that's Carly, that's Rich, that's Carly.
2: Oh, yeah.
33: I mean, the last two you did is that... Today, we're tackling Carly's aversion to gore. Today, we're tackling Rich's aversion to musicals.
2: Yes.
33: Oh, very different sides of the coin there.
2: Very different. It's really fun recording it as well because it's one of the few podcasts that I'm involved with that I get to record sitting on my sofa.
33: Oh, the dream.
2: Yeah. Cup of tea at the coffee table, leaning hunched over the mics. Oh, it's perfect.
33: Hey, look, God bless Fubar Radio. Please keep me an employee. I love this radio station. But if you could relocate to North Portsmouth, that would be really bloody convenient for me, actually.
2: Specifically, your living room
33: would
2: be ideal.
33: Yeah, actually, if you could sit up in my living room, I'd love that. Thank you. Yeah, that's a dream. Because you do a couple of other podcasts. So Love, Hex and Magic.
2: Yep, I do that with Wendy Wason.
33: Yeah.
2: And it's niche. I'm going to say it's niche. It's a podcast about witchcraft and witchy woo-woo because we both love it. So we have guests on and they teach us all they know. And then we also do deep dives into various topics like candle magic or the lunar cycles. And basically, I'm a very witchy person. I think you know, during lockdown when everyone had a crisis, I was like, I need to get back to the earth. I need to get back to the magic of the world and the magic of my ancestors before me. And I love tarot reading. So that's kind of... But then... Since lockdown, it's full on. It's spells, it's manifestation.
33: Oh, pop her into it.
2: Oh, Yeah.
33: I'm very adjacent to all of this stuff. My mum really believes in it. And like, she grew up in Dorset, so like sort of that sort of gypsy traveller hexing stuff. She really likes all that stuff.
2: She
33: really
2: loves a hex.
33: No, she doesn't love the hex, but she really heavily believes in a hex, you know, never upset a gypsy woman.
2: Oh my
33: That's sort of what she really believes.
2: Don't upset the traveller ladies.
33: Yeah, yeah.
2: Yeah. My sister used to go out with a guy who his granny was a traveller.
33: Yeah.
2: And when my sister and her boyfriend had a really messy breakup, my sister's life went to shit for about 2 years. Stuff not surrounding the breakup. I think his nan put a hex on her. I really
33: yeah.
2: do.
33: I there's something about it. I've never like come face to face with it. I've had a few like ghosty experiences.
2: Oh, I love that. Oh, we should get you on the podcast.
33: Yeah, happily. But yeah, she's really into it. And we've got a tarot deck that used to be my granddad's who died, and it's amongst his you know paraphernalia that he's left. And
2: I'll teach you to read it if you like.
33: Yeah, I'd love that. Am I allowed to, is there not a sort of etiquette around using someone else's tarot deck?
2: I don't believe in that. I know some people are like, you must be gifted a tarot deck.
33: Yeah.
2: But if that was the case, no, I would have never had one because no one fucking buys me anything.
33: Well, look, we're heading into a break now, but as we're in this world of sort of palm reading and mystique, what's your prediction for the show? How do you think it's going to go?
2: I think it's going to go amazingly, and I'm loving the strong female energy of the upcoming guests coming up. So
33: oh, yes.
2: I feel like we've blessed it with our sacred feminine
33: ways.
2: We've
33: got a powerful woman coming up, and just after that, we'll be doing our scam call feature again. We'll be calling a scammer, seeing if we can get them to hang up. We'll be talking to Sapan Verma, but straight after the break, we're talking to the iconic Sandra Hanna, who you may recognise from this audio snippet.
1: 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Chanel! Her name's Chanel.
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6: If you drink a little, then drive, you risk losing your license. 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
16: VAR, you serious? With Cecil G. Thomas.
10: What is the point of an umbrella?
12: That come out of nowhere.
10: Bro, they make me feel ill, bro.
12: No, you can't do
10: that. No, they make,
12: you can't
10: no, they make me feel absolutely ill. And it's been obviously ridiculous recently because there's been so much rain. Mm-hmm. I'll tell you why I hate umbrellas. They're too big for the pavement, and they're too big for one person, and they're way too small for two people. At least half of me, at least my left side or my right side, is getting drenched in rain.
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13: 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I remember my auntie saying to me, before your mum died, she was worried that you were getting fat. 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
13: my auntie, who's now in her 70s, is still, she still talks about, you know, how thin she is or isn't. 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
33: So, joining me down the line, a lovely woman named Sandra Hanna, although she perhaps is better known by her pet's name. Hello, Sandra, how are you?
0: Very much. How are you?
33: I'm very good, thank you. Yes, you've brought a lot of joy into this Zoom window. You're a bundle of energy. And for those of you who can't see, which obviously is the radio medium, all of you, behind you is a cage with the infamous animal in it, I hope.
0: It is.
33: Can you tell me their name? Yes, this is the famous African grey parrot, Chanel, who went missing in 2020, flew towards the canal, and you filmed yourself screaming into the sky, calling after her. Tell us about that day. What had happened? What led to that moment?
0: So it was lockdown. So the only place you could go was in our garden, wasn't it? With six people. So we brought Chanel out in the cage, was having a barbecue, and I kept checking all the ways she can get out. Totally locked. The next minute, the neighbour started drilling, and this water bill just flew open, and she flew over my head.
33: Oh, my goodness.
0: And I thought, what do you do? She's a

0: And then we got this one the next day saying, I've got your party. And she sent a picture of it on her arm, and I just seen it and knew it was Chanel. And she messaged me and said, can you come and get it?
1: Yeah. That's amazing. I suppose, unlike if a cat goes missing, goes, is this your cat? There's quite a lot of cats to choose from. I can't imagine there are a lot of African grey parrots roaming free.
0: Well, there is now, though, isn't there? They've all followed suit.
1: Yeah. Have you noticed a trend, an uptick in African grey?
0: Yeah. After the issue went, I had a load of messages saying, my bird's gone missing. Can you do a video? And I still get them now.
1: Yeah, well, do you like Cameo and that sort of stuff then?
0: Yeah, I do Cameo, and anyone who wants a video, cheering up, birthdays, whatever. Yeah.
1: Well, I'd recommend it for cheering up, because you're an absolutely infectious a bundle of energy. I love it. But yeah, go back to the video then. You and your daughter are screaming, Chanel. It's very sort of EastEnders in a way, the drama of it all. what did you appreciate at the time? Obviously, you're quite distraught in the video. You've lost your beloved parrot, but did you appreciate at the time that it was quite funny?
0: Yeah. Oh my god. Because if I wouldn't have got it back, then probably not. No.
1: Yes. Yeah.
0: But yeah, because we got it back, I thought it's at the power of social media is amazing, because she's a bird flying in the sky, and I got it back twice, not just once, twice.
1: Twice. That is very impressive. Is Chanel aware of her fame? Has she seen a change in lifestyle?
0: Yeah, I think she is. She's a little diva. She likes to do what she wants when she wants.
1: Good. I'm glad. She seems, she's just so calm and chill. I love her. Is she quite talkative?
0: Yes.
1: Yeah.
0: Doesn't usually shut up.
1: I wish you could see what I'm seeing, dear listener. She's just hanging out in the background. She's having a great time. I wonder, obviously, like, you know, we've had a lot of social media stars and people gone viral sort of unexpectedly on the show. Have you been able to monetize Chanel's fame? Have you been able to, because, you know, loads of people you've had eyes on you, and, you know, you deserve some sort of kickback. Have you been able to make that happen?
0: Yes, certain things I have, yes.
1: Good, I'm glad.
0: Like, look, someone's just asked me to apply for a new series coming out. I can't say what it is.
1: Ooh.
0: But yeah, I'm going to apply for that, so yes.
1: Good, I'm very glad, yeah. Yeah, we've had a few. We had Kev Riley, who was, I don't remember the guy in Come Dine With Me, but the whole whisk in his mouth. And yeah, he's saying loads of people have made money off of him, but he's not seen a penny of it. You know,
0: I didn't make anything off Chanel. Anything I made from this morning went to the people who found Chanel.
1: Oh, that's very sweet. You gave them a reward.
0: Well, if it wasn't for them, I wouldn't have got it back. So, and then everyone else made like merchandise. There's like t-shirts.
1: Shower caps with your crying face. Did anything catch your eye? Were you like, oh, I know that's stealing from me, but it is pretty good.
0: Oh, I thought it was hilarious.
1: Yeah, that is fun. Nice.
0: I'm getting a shower and seeing my scary face.
1: Well, I wouldn't possibly want to comment, but it brings to mind the psycho shower scene. It's sort of similar levels of. Oh, amazing. So what are you up to? What do you do now? Well, now you've post-COVID, post-Chanel fame. What are you doing these days?
0: So I'm doing extra work. I was in the city as ours.
1: Mm-hmm.
0: I just try and keep up with that. But then at the moment, I haven't really done any. And I'm trying to focus on doing my garden. I've just literally been the tip three times. but then I'm just waiting. I don't apply for things. I wait for them to contact me and then...
1: Yeah. No, I think that's a good attitude to have. I think you know, pre-COVID, I work in comedy and we were all scrambling for everything. And I think there is a shift now post-COVID that we're like, no, what will come in will come in. And if you want me, great. And if you don't, then I'm not going to beg for you. So I...
0: Yes, everything happens for a reason.
1: Yeah, exactly. Yes, you might have been distressing to lose Chanel, but obviously it's been such a big part of your life now.
0: Nice. Oh, it has.
1: How old is Chanel?
0: Everywhere, and I think people think your name is actually Chanel.
1: Yeah. Every time I got a message through from Kieran, like, we're talking to Sandra Hanna, it was always bracket Chanel on the message.
0: Yeah. So I should have got my name changed, shouldn't I?
1: Yeah. I've seen you've got some tattoos there as well. Do you have a parrot tattoo? There you go, Chanel. Beautiful. Was that everything happens for a reason? Chanel. That's great.
0: Yes.
1: Did you get that after the video?
0: Yeah.
1: Amazing. Nice. Oh, cool. Well, this might be tempting fate too much. Is there any way we could hear from Chanel? Is it possible to make her talk?
0: She doesn't shut up. What'd you say? As soon as you speak to her, she won't. She's like a naughty kid.
1: She really is a diva.
0: One of these.

0: Hello, what'd you say?
1: Hello.
0: What'd you say? No. She actually says, would you like a pistachio?
1: Would you like a pistachio?
0: That's what she says.
1: Oh, yeah. We caught just a little hello there, which is at least a nice outing from Chanel. She's enjoying a pistachio right now. I'll talk you through it, listener. Chanel, she's reaping the rewards of her viral fame.
0: Okay.
1: She flew down to the canal. Sandra finally rescued her. And now she's back, safe in the cage. And I guess my final question is that cage now secure? Is it bolted down? Good. I'm very glad. Well, this has been what a joy. It's been really nice to talk to you, and it's been completely unexpected. I didn't know which direction we were going to go in. You never know what's going to happen in life. As you say, everything happens for a reason, and I'm very glad we got to speak to you. Thank you.
0: Oh, me too.
1: Cheers, Sandra. Take care.
0: You too, bye guys.
1: Hi. The brilliant, charismatic, wonderful Sandra Hanna there. What a woman. We're joined now in the studio, as well as my co-host Carly Smallman. I'm Andrew White. And we have early here, a keen bean, the lovely Rachel Fairburn. Hello.
2: Thanks for having me.
1: Now, you were familiar with this...
0: Chanel!
1: You knew
2: very
1: of...
2: Very much so.
1: Yeah, yeah, yeah. And you told us that you had a parrot.
2: I did. When I was growing up, we had a parrot, and it was my grandparents' parrot, Freddie, and it was an African grey. And he was brought home by my uncle from the Merchant Navy, because at the time you could bring
3: Exotic animal trade was rife.
2: You swap things. Wherever you went, you swap things with people and do trading. And
3: what did you swap for the parrot?
2: I think it was a top hat. Something mad like that. Like a top hat or a tail suit. In Africa. And they gave him a parrot. Freddie... has had his wings clipped. It was, of course, very cruel. But he did speak African, because that's where he was far from.
1: Yeah.
2: And he was brought back to Manchester, lucky Freddie. And my gran had him for like 40 years, maybe.
3: Wow.
2: And he was a very good mimic. Obviously, he was a parrot. He was very friendly. But, I think now I'm too old to have a parrot, because you shouldn't get one if it's going to outlive you.
3: They live for like 100 years or something, don't they?
2: They live a long, long time, so they get very attached to people.
1: I worry about this because I've just got two new kittens.
3: I don't think they'll outlive you.
1: They won't outlive me, but I do worry about, like, if anything happens, like... Well, first of all, they're not attached to me yet. They're still very, very nervous and anxious.
2: Oh.
1: But I get this, like, parental, like, what happened to my kitties if I die?
2: Oh. Yeah. They'll eat you, that's what'll
1: happen. Yeah,
3: yeah.
1: Well, breakfast wasn't starting, so let's get on his face, shall we? Well, Rich, thank you for joining us. You have lots of wonderful stuff coming up. You're a queen of the audio medium, may I say. Also a fantastic comic with lots of podcasts. Harper Vale, storytelling podcast. You've got Glad Rags with Paul McCaffrey.
2: Indeed.
1: Or Killer No Filler with Kiri Pritchard-McLean.
2: Yes.
1: There is so much Rachel Fairburn content out there. Go devour it all. She's absolutely fantastic.
2: Thank you.
1: And especially... Go and watch Showgirl, your new special, coming out with 800 Pound Gorilla. You can already get early access, but if not, if you want to wait to the 4th of June, it comes out live on YouTube.
2: It does, yeah.
1: Well, there you go.
2: It's very thorough, that. I enjoyed that.
1: Thank you very much.
3: It looks like a rundown of your whole life.
2: Yeah,
3: I loved it.
2: I do all my admin for my life.
1: I do so much research for this show, and I find out stuff about people I've known for ages that I'm like, oh, it feels weird that I have this Wikipedia entry of my mate now. It's
2: strange. Know everything.
3: It'd be really handy to just have you sort of follow me around at a party, and when I don't want to speak to anyone or tell anyone
1: about
3: myself,
1: you
3: just give a bio and then I just fuck off.
2: That'd be amazing.
1: Carly Smallman co-founded Bring Your Own Baby Comedy and has actually played the Hammersmith Apollo, right? Oh, fantastic. Well, go check out Showgirl, not least for the fantastic outfit as well as the brilliant comedy.
3: Oh, what do you wear?
2: I had a jumpsuit made.
3: Oh, nice.
2: Because, I'm 5 foot, if that, let's be honest. And I've discovered now that I either have to wear children's clothes or just have something made.
3: Nice.
2: And I had it made, and it's cheaper than you think per wear, having a costume made.
1: Oh, well, that's
2: nice
1: good,
2: pink sequin jumpsuit. And... I've had a good run with it. I did a tour with it. I did a full Edinburgh with it. I wore it on live at the Apollo.
3: Tax deductible. Got a tax deduction.
2: Yeah.
3: That sounds
2: like everything. Had everything, and it's just hanging up in my wardrobe now. So.
1: Lovely stuff. I remember when we were crossing paths in Edinburgh a couple of years ago. You practically come out in a night suit of like disco ball.
2: Oh, yeah.
1: I can't believe how you managed to do a whole Edinburgh in that thing.
2: Well, I don't, because I'll be honest with you, very difficult to wash, and getting close to me at that Edinburgh by the end of it wasn't great. I have to admit, it's amazing how you're just on stage for an hour maximum in Edinburgh, and the sweat that comes off you.
3: Oh yeah,
2: it's un unpleasant, I would say.
3: I had a similar thing when I was doing panto and no one's costume got washed. Like, we'd all be like begging the production, like, we stink. And we'd all be dancing in these big, heavy outfits with like glitter on them and just stinking the place up. Yeah. But at least we were all in our stench together.
1: Yeah, you know? Yeah.
2: That's it.
1: There was
2: that's
1: a communal it, exactly. stench. Yeah. Oh, good. Yeah. Well, there you go. But go watch both Rachel and Carly alive, but from a distance, maybe.
2: Yes.
1: And or even better, online. Go watch Showgirl on the 4th of June. Now, we have this segment where we have a scam phone call. A number that very rarely, if you call, they will answer and start the scam. Normally, you have to wait to receive a scam, but they're ready.
3: That's great.
1: Keen.
3: So it's open to anyone.
1: Exactly. And we call them up every week. Okay. Well, this actually, I say every week. This is the second week. You're our second trialist.
3: Ooh.
1: Last week, Joey Wilby and Helen Bauer teamed up. They got them to hang up in 1 minute 32. So that's the time to beat on our leaderboard. You've got a maximum of 3 minutes. If you hit 3 minutes and they're still on the line, you legally have to give out your bank details, not just to the scammers, but to the nation.
2: To everybody.
1: Yep. So there's a lot at stake here. 3 minutes. What's your strategy? Quickly talk it through.
2: I don't know. Really.
3: Well, I feel quite stressed because I'm a massive people pleaser, so I might have to go into character.
2: Do that.
3: Should we do that? Should we be like an elderly couple?
2: Yeah, although I'm not very good at older voices.
3: No, nor am I.
1: Ooh, you could be grandmother and granddaughter.
2: Oh yeah.
3: Will I have to do a northern accent, or can
1: you don't have to do northern?
2: I think you should try.
3: It's not good. It's not good.
2: Give it a go. All right.
3: Hello. I'm trying to be elderly as well.
2: Hello. It's very nice to be.
1: Oh, that was that's good. That's good. Right. Yeah, yeah.
2: That was good.
3: Wheezing. I've got COPD. I've got.
1: Okay. Don't hurt your voice, but let's go for this strategy then.
2: Okay.
1: We're going to be calling up the scammer right now. You have to ask about your SIM card. That's the scam. It's a SIM card scam. Here we go.
2: Hello?
4: Yeah, hi ma'am. Thank you so much calling from EE Network. How may I help you?
2: Oh yes, I'm with EE. I'm calling up about my SIM card. I've got my granddaughter here to help me. Hello, have you phoned me gran about a SIM card?
4: Yeah, ma'am. The number which you are using right now is with 9957.
2: Yeah. 999.
4: Blocked within 24 hours.
2: Okay, so
4: what
2: is it about the SIM card? Can you tell me why you're ringing about the SIM card?
4: But you don't be worried about it, ma'am. We are just
2: I'm very worried
3: she's,
2: about
3: she's
2: it.
3: She's really worried. I'm she's very, an elderly
2: very,
3: lady.
2: I'm,
3: You've really worried her.
2: I'm very elderly and it's very difficult being so old. I can't walk.
4: But you don't be worried about it, ma'am. We are just going to update a new SIM card. And by tomorrow, it will be delivered at your home service address.
2: Well, where do we live? Do you know where we live?
5: Do you have my address?
2: Will you bring it?
4: Ma'am, your all information saved in my system.
2: Well, can you tell me the address? Can you tell me the address that you'll be bringing it to us, will you? You?
5: I don't really know how to work my phone. Could you help me?
4: Ma'am, we don't want to worry about it, ma'am.
2: We just need to
4: your SIM card at your doorstep. Your plan, your services, your number, each and everything, it will be remain same.
2: Well,
4: will be changed.
2: We just need to check.
4: Simply update your SIM card.
2: We need to check the address that you've got, you see, because we've recently moved. So what address have you got for me, Grandma?
4: First of all, ma'am, can you please verify
2: what's
4: me?
2: My address?
4: The contract is under your name.
2: Can you what's
4: you
2: your...
4: Are the account
5: my person? Name is Barbara. Barbara Potts.
4: Yeah.
5: Yes, what's your name?
4: Is under your name?
5: My name is Barbara Potts. I've lived through two world wars.
2: And a millennium bug.
5: I lived through the millennium bug. Yeah. Oh, we were frightened about the phones then,
2: Do you remember
5: we?
2: The millennium bug?
4: Sorry?
2: Do you remember the Millennium Bug? Do you remember that?
5: It was
2: 1999. Just the turn of the millennium. Do you remember? Were you born then, the turn of the millennium?
4: Ma'am, the contract is under your name.
2: Well, what's my name? Yeah, how do you know my name?
5: My name's Barbara Potts. What?
4: Ma'am, you are the account holder from EE account.
2: Yeah, but how do you know that? Well, what's my name?
5: Say my name, say my name.
2: It is. Her name's Barbara Potts. If you don't know my name.
5: Oh.
4: Ma'am, first of all, can you please verify?
1: Oh, we go. They're gone.
3: They're gone, damn it.
1: Sadly, we couldn't get the tango up in time, but I think that was such a good performance.
3: I felt like we were in some kind of theatrical
2: piece. I enjoyed
3: piece.
2: It, you
3: so
2: know.
3: Did I.
1: Yeah, that was...
3: You were very tenacious as the granddaughter.
2: Mm. Yeah, I really got into it. I liked it,
1: I'd love you in my corner if I was being scammed. Yeah. I really would.
2: Yeah, I get really... Because also, I've got I'm obsessed with old people because I was brought up by my grandparents. Okay. So you know anything to do with elderly people, I'm like, right, I'll have you. Come on.
6: Yeah, don't take
2: your bloody
6: advantage
2: neck.
6: Of the old folks.
2: Yeah, exactly.
1: My favourite bit was at the end, he was like, you're Barbara Potts.
3: I was such a Barbara Potts.
1: Dear Barbara Potts, I will say that you were much more accommodating of Joey and Helen pretty much just yelled over him until he was like, couldn't take it anymore.
2: Can I just say Helen, I can imagine, I bet they'd be like, oh my God.
3: I'd hang up immediately. If she was having a go at me about a scam, I'd be like, it's fine, have all your money back.
1: I'll give you a direct a recreation. A what? A SIM card? What's that? It was a lot. But I think I enjoyed. First of all, we got more of the scam. Last time we didn't even really get to hear what the scam was.
3: It's EE.
1: It's apparently it's the EE network. Wow. You were straight in. I'm with EE. Perfect.
3: I am.
1: Yeah. Are you actually?
3: Yeah.
1: Oh no.
3: Me.
1: Maybe it was. Yeah.
2: So what do? They then get your bank details?
1: They get you to give them like key crucial information. Oh. They can sign into like your email and stuff like that.
3: Oh
1: yeah.
3: No, I haven't done anything bad for someone called Barbara Potts.
2: Oh, Barbara Potts.
1: Barbara Potts, if you're listening, and you're probably not because this is an online radio station, and we've established you're not good at technology.
6: No, Barbara doesn't know anything.
1: Food Bar Radio apologises unreservedly. Although that was a high scoring thing, I want to give you bonus points for performance there.
3: Thank you.
1: Amazing. The best performance so far.
2: Darling.
1: I'll take that forward as we go through the leaderboard week on week. We're going to head into a break now. Actually, we're going to talk to the wonderful Sapan Verma. He's coming to Soho Theatre. I caught up with Sapan over Zoom. He's in the UK from now, 27th to the 31st of May. Here's my chat with Sapan Verma.
7: So you're coming over to the UK. You'll be joining us very soon, the 27th to the 31st of May at Soho Theatre with Lower Back Pain. What can audiences expect if they head down to Soho Theatre?
8: Well, I think the title is something that really gets people's attention. If lower back pain is something you relate to, it's that part of life where it's not just midlife crisis, almost like, you know, we as a generation are going through an existential crisis, you know, growing up on social media, feeling like everybody's doing better than you, your bodies are giving up on you, lower back pain is a part of life. So I think it's just a culmination of all the feelings that I've had over the last 1 year, of course, combined with the fact that last year was like a milestone year for me in many ways. I turned 35, I had a baby, I bought a house for the first time in my life, and it was just a chaotic but wonderful year.
7: That's so tantalizing. How could you not go and hear all about that? That's basically the core of life, it all covered within your show. Sapan Verma at the Soho Theatre, 27th to the 31st of May. Now, before you go, Sapan, we always do a sort of a headline game. We've got some fill-in-the-blank headlines. 10-year-old boy wins international competition to impersonate blank.
8: I'm thinking of all the UK-based celebrities that I know of. Would it be Elton John?
7: I would absolutely love to see an Elton John competition. The actual answer, it's seagull. It's a seagull.
8: What?
7: Yeah, so there was an international competition held in Belgium to make the sound of seagulls.
8: I think Elton John sounds exciting.
7: Yeah, I think maybe we should, while you're here for 2 weeks, we can get something together and get that done. All right, well, thank you so much, Sapan. Really appreciate you coming on.
8: Thank you so much for having me.
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15: I had a really sweet message going, do you think I could come and look at your boobs? 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And then he said, I'm just sorry if this is offensive to you. I'm just a bit of a boob guy.
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16: This is one sport where it's unforgiving. You know, we're trying to create young players to go and play in front of 62,500 people at the Olympic Stadium, where every person that I see them has got their opinion. All their opinions are different and they all think their opinion matters and they don't mind voicing it. Yeah. So we're trying to create somebody for that. You know, you have to be robust, you have to be mentally strong.
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1: Hello and welcome back to the Pulse of the Nation. I hope you enjoyed my chat there with the brilliant Sapan Verma, coming to Soho Theatre this week, Tuesday through to Saturday. Go check out his show. Before the break, we also had a valiant effort at our Scam Slam feature. I feel bad, though. Brilliant producer Kieran, who I have to shout out, he's the beating heart of this show, names every feature, gives me a running order every week that I like never even glance at. I'm so sorry, Kieran. And he names every feature, and our Scam phone call feature is called Scam Slam.
3: Nice.
1: And,
3: that's a good name.
1: In
3: it's
1: your Scam
3: good,
1: Slam,
3: yeah.
1: you hit the full 3 minutes, but it was such an entertaining, like, radio play. I would replace the Archers with you calling up scammers every week. Yeah,
3: fantastic. And maybe on your leaderboard, even though it says 3 minutes, you could put like brackets a radio play.
1: Yeah. Yeah. If we can add that to the leaderboard, a little bit of honourable mention, maybe brackets HM for honourable mention.
3: Oh, and, thank you.
1: Then every time we go that. So if the leaderboard gets very occupied and you're dead bottom, I will say, but honourable mention.
3: Honourable
1: it was bloody good radio.
3: It was like going to National Theatre.
1: It was. And that's expensive nowadays. And it's free. Down your earplugs.
3: Yeah.
2: I think we can get Arts Council funding for that.
3: Probably.
1: I think we should. Yeah. Can we get on that, please, Kieran? Get a bit of Arts Council funding in here. That'd be nice. Probably be the most well-funded radio station in the UK if we got that. That'd be great. Now, what we always do, because this is sort of broadly a newsy show, mm-hmm. I say that. I was also saying to you at the break, like, it very rarely becomes news, especially when I have people on that I like, because we just twitter on about everything. But I do have some fun headlines that I really wanted to read to you. How are you with news? Are you newsy people?
2: I actually blocked every news app on my phone because I was sick of reading the news. It was making me mentally ill.
1: Oh, it's horrible.
3: Yeah.
1: It really is.
3: I'm miserable. With you. I used to be very newsy and then I realised that I was becoming insane and now I get my news from TikTok. So
1: Yeah. That's all of my news is TikTok and Instagram.
3: Oh, great.
1: Also, I was saying this to Kate Checker the other week. It's like, it's the only way you can scroll back and see what the news has been, because news apps and news TV and news radio is always like, here's the news today.
2: Yeah.
1: I'm like, oh, what happened yesterday? Forget about it, it's gone. I'm like, oh, okay. Right. So yeah, I support internet newsing. But this was a headline I really liked. So I'm going to do this in the format of a game. Fill in the blank. I'm going to read you a headline, I'm going to redact a word, tell me what that missing word is.
3: Okay. Mm.
1: Really muscly kangaroo tries to blank man after punch up. What did this really muscly kangaroo try to do to a man?
2: Yeah, I think hug.
1: Tried to hug. Oh, you're so sweet and innocent. You really must unblock those news apps. It's taken away your cynicism for the world.
3: We're going to be the worst guests, aren't we? Everything's so nice out there if you look hard enough.
1: Did they share a picnic? No. Really muscly kangaroo tries to drown man after punch up. Yeah. So.
3: I see where these headlines are now.
1: Yeah. they're all a bit insane, though, so that's why I picked them out.
3: Okay, great.
1: I want to read you the full description. The whole way because it's a great story. Witness Kirsty Lees told the BBC she watched a fight between Don James and the kangaroo unfold in her rear view mirror. Mr. James
3: didn't even think to turn around.
1: Mr. James warned Kirsty and her husband a kangaroo was next to her parked car. The kangaroo then launched.
2: Kangaroo driving?
1: No, so I think the kangaroo's around the car.
6: I'm so confused.
1: Mr. James goes, "Oh, watch out, there's a kangaroo." And the kangaroo goes, "You fucking grass."
2: Right.
1: And then comes up to fight him. this is a quote from Kirsty Lees. They literally got into a boxing match.
2: Wow.
1: I'm looking in the rearview mirror and they're throwing punches. Mr. James then ran backwards before tripping and falling into a patch of flood water by the side of the road. The next thing Kirsty knew, the kangaroo was holding him down.
6: Oh my God.
1: He survived, by the way. He wasn't like majorly injured, but
6: it's like Fatal Attraction.
1: Yeah,
6: something.
1: It's mad.
2: It's terrifying, isn't it?
1: Really, yeah. Oh, how are you? Because you just got back from Australia and New Zealand. How were you with the wildlife there and the insects?
2: I didn't see any insects.
1: Oh, really?
2: That's good. Didn't see any insects, but I love the animals there. And I fed some little kangaroos, but I think it's king kangaroos that are the big boys.
1: Oh, right,
2: I didn't see any of those, but they are. I'll be honest with you, I've seen a few pictures of him and I've thought to myself, he's all right, him. You know, if he was on Tinder, you'd swipe.
6: They're really muscular, aren't they? They've got really good bodies.
1: Is that the state of the dating pool now? We're onto kangaroos and no human men available anymore.
2: I did love the animals out there, but yeah, those big kangaroos are something else. And I was glad that I didn't come across any of them. But they're dead hard, aren't they?
6: Yeah. And they like to fight.
1: Clearly. The detail that he tries to drown him is so. I know it's really bleak, but it's hilarious.
6: It sounds like really like cruel. It sounds like a cruel kangaroo. You know what I mean? You're not even fighting for survival at that point.
1: You're just
6: trying to kill a guy.
1: That's a really good point, actually. Don't cross a kangaroo. They're absolutely bloody mental and hard. That's a good takeaway there. Let's find maybe a less sort of harrowing headline. Okay, this is a fun one. This is from the recent M&S cyber attack. Are we M&S people?
2: Yeah. And I only found out about this cyber attack yesterday or the day before, because I was in Australia not fighting kangaroos, and my boyfriend's mum mentioned it to me, and I was like, what's this? She's like, oh, it's been huge news. M&S was cyber, and you still can't order online, apparently.
1: Yeah, they're really down. Wow. They've affected their sales by hundreds of millions.
2: I love M&S.
1: I thought you'd both be M&S. I'm a recent M&S convert.
6: Oh, it's the best.
1: It's bloody good.
6: They have the best clothes.
2: Mm-hmm. The clothes, listen, do you know why the clothes are good now? Do you know why the clothes are good?
6: Because we're old?
2: No, this isn't it. Everybody that works for Topshop, when they left, most of them now work for M&S, so the buyers are
6: cool.
2: A bit snazzier.
6: Yeah.
2: I've got some amazing things from M&S recently. The food, though, please.
1: Yeah. Also, it's not that expensive, really. On the basics, like your fruit and veg and stuff.
6: Yeah.
1: Pretty comparable to, you know.
2: I mean, everything is so expensive. You may as well pay a bit more.
6: Oh yeah.
2: And get a bit of.
6: It doesn't even taste any different. It just feels like it does because of the name of the packet.
2: Yeah. I love it.
6: You just feel like a bougie bitch, don't you? It's just like. I bought some white strawberries from there recently.
2: Ooh.
6: Oh, I was so. They taste just like normal strawberries. Mm-hmm. Spoiler.
2: Wow.
6: But they were like, they looked so fancy, and I just thought, who am I? Who am I in my life? I've done so well.
1: They were
6: on sale. They were half price. But still, they were cheaper than the normal strawberries. That's you only got 12 in the packet.
2: Is that it?
6: Yeah.
1: Really?
6: Because they're so fancy.
1: How much was it? Even at half price, what was the cost?
6: Oh, it was like £2 something.
1: I think it's worth it for that. Because that's not just the lovely strawberries. It's also an experience.
6: It's an experience.
1: You're buying the ambience of that strawberry packet.
6: You are. That's exactly it.
1: Yeah. That is interesting. I always like... this is such a stupid thing to do, but if I have a stain on my shirt, I often eat like donuts in the car and stuff, and I'll get jam down my shirt, but I'll always be like, sorry, I spilt my M&S donut on my jumper, and I feel like it sort of takes away from the shame of spilling, you know.
6: that wealthy man spilled something on himself.
1: Exactly, that's what I'm thinking. Yeah, big advocate for M&S. I hope they recover soon from their cyber attack. But this is heartbreaking news.
2: Yeah.
1: In the midst of the cyber attack, a couple was left with no blank on their wedding day after M&S cyber attack. What were this couple missing on their wedding day?
2: Prosecco.
1: No Prosecco.
6: Chutney.
1: No chutney on their wedding
6: day. Are they doing good chutneys there?
1: Yeah. That's a real...
6: Colin the Caterpillar.
1: Bingo. Oh, yeah. I don't have a correct sound, but I do have this.
2: Sugar!
1: Correct. Bang on. Absolutely bang
2: Very
1: on.
2: Very good.
1: Yes, they had a Colin the Caterpillar a wedding cake. How much do you think a wedding... So it's two cakes. You get Colin and Connie sort of their nuptial gear. How much do you think that costs?
2: 18 quid?
6: 20 quid.
1: £50.
6: What? For two Colin the Caterpillars?
1: For two Colin the Caterpillars. I think they're a little bit hyper-sized to feed a wedding.
6: Oh, okay.
1: But yeah, they're now left in limbo. And this is a quote from Carly Gentry and Edward Church. Their bakers are there. The ovens haven't stopped. So there you go. They're not happy. Oh. They don't believe in the cyber attack preventing them getting them winning cake.
3: The ovens haven't stopped.
2: Yeah. Sorry, the ovens haven't stopped.
17: That's such a strange phrase.
1: I tried to follow up and find out what happened to their wedding, but unfortunately their names are Gentry and Church. So if you Google Gentry wedding or Church wedding, you don't get absolutely anything. Wow. So yes, if you are Carly Gentry or Carly Nee Gentry, now Church, or indeed Edward, please get in touch. Let us know what happened on your wedding day. I'd love to know what happened to your cake.
3: She had to get packs of Percy pigs and just be like, chew on that.
2: Not mad on the Percy pig, you know.
3: No. I don't love them.
2: No,
3: but Colin the Caterpillar, they sell those little mini ones now. Obsessed.
2: Really nice, very good. Yeah.
1: What do you? There is a trend towards like more unusual. Like I think Colin the Caterpillar is not that unusual as a cake because it is still a cake. But there is a more like wedding. Like there'll be like a. You'll go to a wedding, there'll be Percy pigs, or there'll be like a crisp wall. What do you think of this non-traditional?
3: I think people are just doing it because it's cheaper. Honestly, I think that's what it is now. Like, but we'll just frame it as something kooky.
2: Yes, I agree. And it always something that always sort of irritates me is when you go to a wedding and there's like a dog in a waistcoat. I don't like that. And I don't like
3: my dog wore a bow tie.
2: That's fine.
3: Then he got drenched and then it was just drooping. It was really rainy.
2: And I don't like when they serve like chips afterwards, in the evening do, as if it's like
3: or like a bacon butty, and they're like, "You're welcome."
2: Chips. It's like I have chips about four times a week, mate. Don't You know, it's that quirk, that fake quirkiness. The photo booth. No, thank you.
3: And they give you those like inflatable saxophones and go, "Look how wacky, that's crazy, and mad."
1: Why is the wackiest thing we can imagine playing the saxophone? What is this?
3: Being in a jazz band.
1: God, can you imagine playing a reed instrument? Get on this guy.
2: I'll be honest, it takes a lot for me to attend a wedding. I went to my friend Harry and Keelan's wedding last summer, and that was lovely. But recently, I didn't get an invite to a family wedding from my boyfriend's.
1: Interesting.
2: Sort of, and I'll be honest with you, I was over the moon.
3: Were you relieved?
2: Yeah. I was like, he was going, "Oh, well, you know, I was like, please. Don't bother asking. I'm absolutely fine."
3: I find weddings a bit much. I had the world's smallest wedding because I just hate weddings.
2: Yeah.
3: Like, and I hated the thought of spending money, doing any planning.
2: Yeah.
3: I had like 22 people at the wedding, including me and my husband.
1: That's ideal. That's perfect. Beautiful.
3: And we just went for lunch at like a local restaurant.
2: See, I like that.
3: Just thought, nah.
2: I like that, yeah.
3: I'm not having a fucking crisp ball.
2: Yeah, I think absolutely.
3: We're not those people.
2: No.
1: I think it feeds into this, like, and it's just social media. There's so much like self-importance. And this like fake quirkiness is to be like, "Oh, we're different."
2: Yeah.
1: It's like, just have your wedding. And just have your wedding.
2: When you see the Mr. and Mrs. sign, the big sign, you know, I'm like, oh, no.
1: You remind me, though. You know, they do, like, love in the big light. My mum, she's still with us, but she had a living wake last year.
2: Did she?
1: And I said she should get those big light of letters to spell death. Big day. I thought that would have been really fun.
3: That's hilarious. I'm going to suggest that my friend's dad is having a funeral, which is basically what he's calling his living wake. And I might suggest that. He's got a great sense of humour. He'd love it.
1: They're becoming really popular, the living wake. They're really sort of kicking off. People want to celebrate their lives while they're still here.
2: I quite like that. I think that's not a bad idea.
3: Yeah.
1: Would you have a theme for your living wake?
2: Oasis.
1: Oh, yeah.
2: Is that in it?
1: Did you get tickets?
2: Of course, I got tickets.
3: Yeah. In fact, that'd be amazing.
2: 4th of July, I'm going to the first one. Of course I am. And I'm actually counting down the days now. I was boring. A mutual friend of ours, Louise Atkinson.
1: Oh, yeah, I know.
2: I was boring Louise yesterday when we went to an exhibition about pirates, about how excited I was about Oasis. And I saw a boat in Greenwich called Oasis, and I was like, take a picture of me. It's getting out of hand.
3: It's a sign.
2: It's getting out of hand, but I'm very excited.
1: That's great.
3: That'll be amazing. Yeah. Love Oasis.
1: What would be your wake theme?
3: I would do mine as maybe like a Mean Girls theme.
2: Oh, yeah.
1: Ooh.
3: I think I'd go Mean Girls because I really like the outfits.
2: Yeah.
3: And I would have maybe like my sister be Regina George. So because she's quite difficult anyway. So I think that would be perfect. And we'd maybe do it as, maybe it's just because we've done the spam or whatever it's called. And like we do it like a walk-through theatrical performance of Mean Girls, so it had nothing to do with me.
1: Immersive theatre, It sounds like you just want to produce a live theatre show.
3: I'd like to produce a live theatre. I'd just like to play Katie from Mean Girls, is essentially what I'm saying.
1: The musical or the movie?
3: Oh, the movie.
1: Yeah.
3: Okay. The musical, I haven't even watched it.
1: No!
3: I spit on the musical.
2: Oh my goodness.
3: No, I'm a purist.
1: Something's coming out. All right.
2: And you're a very musical person.
1: Yeah, I was going to say.
3: Yeah, no, I won't have it.
1: Is there an Oasis musical? I wonder, there must be.
2: No, and this has been something that I've thought about over the years. I'm like, I'd love to write that. And there's going to be one now, isn't there?
1: Yeah.
2: There's a play coming out, Blur v Oasis. There's going to be there's some terrible merchandise.
1: Oh, can I say, can we stop making plays of things?
2: Yeah.
1: Write original plays. I'm all for plays.
3: Imaginary things we want.
1: But do you know what? This obsession with Dear England, the play about the England. I can't stand it. Please stop.
2: I just don't think it's a big enough thing to make a play out of, is it? I mean, I don't know. I just, things like that bug me. And do you know, but also I'm very stubborn. Like, I've been to see a lot of Shakespeare plays, but you know what I always think? What? Can we give someone else a go?
1: Yeah.
2: Do you know what I mean? We've got all these. Do we need another version of Romeo and Juliet? No.
1: No. Oh, it's Romeo and Juliet, but it's like post-punk sort of apocalypse. I'm like, nobody gives a shit.
3: I hate all of that.
2: No.
1: Yeah.
2: Romeo and Juliet in space. No, thank you.
1: I do think, and again, it comes back to social media, we're just in this creative dearth at the moment. Like, nothing's new, exciting happening.
3: Yeah, everything's a reboot. Yeah. Everything's a reboot. Like, I went to the new Final Destination last week.
2: Oh, I went as well.
3: Oh, it was great, wasn't it?
2: I absolutely loved it.
3: Great. We'll be discussing it on my podcast, My Partner Has No Taste, coming up soon.
1: Yeah, great pub.
3: But there's no original films or plays or even music, everything is sampled.
1: And at least some of them are crediting them now because they don't want to get these Ed Sheeran, like, you know, lawsuits or whatever. But yeah, it's all just rehashed.
2: But I've been saying this, like, Oasis, the reunion, it shouldn't be as big as it is because we should have had something else since then.
1: Yeah.
2: You know?
1: So there we go. Look, if you're the next big thing, keep plugging away. Keep tuning in to FUBAR Radio every week because we'll give you originality. We'll give you something new. We're not just rehashing the same old shit. I'm not doing Tony Blackburn tributes here or Terry Wogan. This is new, fresh, Pulse of the Nation. Tune in every week. Thank you to my guests, wonderful Carly Smallman. At Carly Smallman, you've got the dream, you're just your full name. Just same with Rachel, at Rachel Fairburn. Mm-hmm. 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Thank you to Sapan. Sapan Verma is at the Soho Theatre until the 31st of May. 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
28: More than
0: 200 academics with links to the UK have contributed to projects funded by Chinese intelligence to develop technology to use for spying. The MI5 has warned the China General Technology Research Institute has very strong ties to China's intelligence service. Academics involved in projects funded by the body are strongly advised to review any current or future work with them. Next, international paparazzi who were seen looking into the grounds of Prince Archie and Princess Lilibet School have been branded extraordinarily reckless. Lisa Darvall has more.
4: Two young men with backpacks and using a white van are understood to have been spotted by private security and school staff walking the perimeter of the school and monitoring children. A spokesman for Harry and Meghan called the actions an extraordinary lack of judgment. They say there's a world of difference between legitimate media activity and photographers walking the perimeter of a school.
0: Andy Burnham has vowed to be honest about any shortfall in his plan to fund a national care service free at the point of use. He's promised to say where that money is coming from, leaving the door open to tax rises. Meanwhile, during her speech, the Health Secretary Yvette Cooper has pledged to set up a new pension scheme for workers in the care sector.
5: Just wrong that the people who work hardest to help others maintain dignity and respect too often get nothing back for retirement themselves. We will introduce the first ever national collective pension scheme.
0: Cooper also set out plans to improve social care. Former Manchester City manager Pep Guardiola says he is, always has been and always will be behind his club. It's after the club were found guilty of all charges related to breaches of Premier League financial rules between 2009-10 and 2017-18, but they are appealing the charges. And there's a heightened potential for wet, windy, stormy weather and flooding this autumn, with a third of people at a risk of flooding not aware of the threat. The Environment Agency is urging households to check their flood risk. That's the latest from Radio News. I'm Tanita Sims.
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8: Europe's new EES border controls are facing heavy criticism, with warnings that the disruption could cost EU destinations billions in UK holiday spending. That's according to travel firm Holly Extras. Here's CEO Matthew Pack.
10: EES promised one EU border. It's created five. In theory, 29 countries require biometric checks, but nine countries, including France and Italy, are exempt. Ireland and Cyprus don't check at all, and Greece exempts Brits. That's five new borders for our holidaymakers to navigate.

0: Hi Moira, I'm having real difficulty sleeping. I've tried all the things people suggest, like no blue light, turning off screens, having a bath, calm me down an hour before bed, all that stuff. But when I lie there, I just think about stuff, everything. My brain tries to solve potential things I'm worrying about, and I just can't seem to turn my brain off. Have you got anything that can help me? Thanks.
1: Moira, hi. 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I'm in a bit of a quandary here because I've been offered a new job, which is fantastic, of course, but it's a big pay cut. 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It seems like a big risk. I'd love your perspective on that, Moira. 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
3: Welcome back, people. I'm Cecil G., former footballer, former professional footballer, let me just say, presenter, and your guide through the chaos of the beautiful game. You know what time it is. It's VARU Serious. It's a football show, but it's not really a football show. Sometimes we talk about football because we are experts in this field, but we like to juice up a little bit, spruce it up a little bit. And talk things real life, real world, and then a touch of football, just to keep you guys locked in, because that's, like I said, that's what we're experts at. It's where football meets funny, and every fan has a story. And today's, he's a Man City fan. I've been looking for him, actually, funny enough, in these past couple of days, past couple of hours, been searching for him. And I'm so glad we have this show, because he's my producer. He's also, you know, a favourite on the show and a fan of Manchester City, like I mentioned. So it's time to introduce Kim Kafari. But on top of that, we are going to talk football a little bit, because we have to.
4: Yeah, sure.
3: We might as well kick things off with what's happening right now. I don't know what.
4: The energy is so different from you today.
3: No, it's slightly different.
4: The last time, it is different.
3: Is it different?
4: The last time.
3: I haven't noticed.
4: The last time you were so quiet and unassuming and a bit depressed. And now look at you.
3: Well, there's a different energy in this room.
4: I prefer depressed, actually.
3: Well, he's not depressed. He is very, very happy. He was at West Ham yesterday. I just want to get a mood check from you then, because your energy was not as hyped up as I am today, but I don't know, there's a bit of smugness before, but now I feel like your energy's changed. So
4: can we just say that there has to be some level of praise for me when we were 12 points behind to say that we were going to win the league, and we've made it very close.
3: Fair.
4: I had a lot of faith in my team. We've made it very, very close. The Everton game was the big one. I did actually say on many, many group chats before that if we beat Everton, we'll win the league.
3: Oh, you've said this about Man United, though.
4: No, but our record against Bournemouth is really good, even though they're great. And again, like, it was the Everton game. As soon as we drew against Everton, everything came on to yesterday against West Ham.
3: Okay.
4: If they got a point or they beat you, then there was a very good chance that we could go, and all we had to do was win three games to win the league.
3: Fine.
4: But there is no way that you're going to lose to Burnley at home or Palace away. Ooh, 3 days.
3: Maybe.
4: No, because it's 3 days before their biggest ever game in the history of the football club. They'll be resting everyone. Oliver Glasner already said he's going to rest everyone. And to be fair, like, let's be honest, like, you've been pretty poor this year. I don't think you're, like, if you put yourself up against any champion from the last 10 to 15 years, you're not better than them.
3: Kim.
4: But... you can only be as good as the teams around you. And this year, you have been the best team. And for the last 4 years, you've been knocking on the door. It was eventually going to happen. And fair play.
3: Europe, does Europe come into play a little bit here? Like, you're saying we're bad, but we dominated. Right,
4: I mean, let's talk about the running, right?
3: All right, come on.
4: It's, for a Champions League team to get to the final with that running is unheard of. And it would be nice. And because you are actually, compared to any other Arsenal fans I speak to, you are actually like quite a normal one.
3: Thank you.
4: It would be nice for you to just accept you've had a pretty easy run to the Champions League. And compared to other Premier League winners recently, you haven't been that great. That, by the way, shouldn't matter to you
3: I hear that. The Premier League, I'm not... Listen, I have some games I've been disappointed where we played, but we got the job done. So I'm not going to void that fact. The Champions League, I think, is a bit different, though, because we've won every game in the group stage. So that, I can counter and argue, and I say that's a bit unfair when you say, yes, it was a fair, easy run in the knockouts to the final, but that's because we earned that right to be there. We won every game. We're unbeaten in the new format, top the league, and that's what it does. It seeds you. So that I can say. The Premier League, yeah, again, like I said, I've been frustrated, but the energy started high and strong because I'm feeling a bit exuberant. Listen, nothing's won yet. So all
4: you'll
3: this
4: win
3: energy,
4: it now, though, won't you?
3: No, you don't know.
4: No, but it's quite.
3: It's not done.
4: As you'd much, be amazed. We'd both be amazed if you didn't win the league.
3: Listen,
4: now.
3: I walked out of London Stadium yesterday, where everyone is singing, and now you're going to believe. Now you've got to believe us. Now, yeah. I'm reluctant. I sung it, so I'm not going to lie to you. But like, I also then interviewed fans after. Obviously, when I'm walking out, I'm enjoying all that. But then when I'm there with a mic, and I've kind of, you've got rid of all that emotion because it was the most horrific games that I literally put yourself through as an Arsenal fan. But once all that's cleared, and I'll have to do my job, I am asking fans, have we gone too soon? Let's just like, forget it's not won yet. But a lot of them did believe it was done there. It's nothing's won yet. So I am not going to be going too
4: weird
3: crazy.
4: Season.
3: It's
4: and
3: a weird
4: anything
3: season.
4: Could
3: anything could happen.
4: And I would say, honestly, fair play. You've been better than we have. You've been more consistent than we have. The goal yesterday, the West Ham goal. Right. It was a foul.
3: This is where it's going to test your actual football nous and professionalism here.
4: It was a foul.
3: And you've said it's a foul, okay.
4: It was a foul.
3: Okay, you've agreed that.
4: There have been 5 or 6 incidents this year where your players have done very similar thing on opposition goalkeepers and got away with it. And I'm not one of those fans, and I actually really hate it when people do say this, and I've seen a lot on like the City timeline of people going on about a conspiracy theory. Everyone wants the PGML want Arsenal to win the league. I don't think that. I've in the standard.
3: It's
4: definitely not the case.
3: They hate
4: Arsenal. I've in the standard of refereeing is really, really poor. And I think to win a Premier League, like we've had it where we won the league against Liverpool and Roger got that handball.
3: Oh, glad you bring it
4: you
3: up.
4: You need luck to win the Premier League. You've had a lot of luck this year. You've had a lot of luck. To score the goals that you've scored from corners where like Ben White's been holding the goalkeeper's arm and it's not given.
3: That was last season.
4: Or the first game of the season where
3: Man United
4: against Man United. Yeah. That's a definite foul. It's not given. And it's annoying that now that's given. There's no consistency with it. It's frustrating.
3: But we knew this. We knew
4: it's
3: there's no consistency across. We've known this for years.
4: Sure.
3: So like, listen, I just want to say sour grapes, but I've got to be professional and be like, because I've seen Arsenal Champions League not too long ago get a VAR decision overturned when that was there's clear contact in the box. Yes, we end up going through to the final anyway, but that could have been detrimental. Cool. I can go back to being red carded 3 times last season. Declan Rice kicking a ball away. Trossard kicking a ball away. I've seen Miles Lewis-Skelly at Wolves get a red card from inside their box, and they've still got to go all the way to the other side of the pitch to have a goal scoring opportunity, but it's dogs are apparently there. I've seen so many ridiculous. I've seen Brentford. At Brentford, they didn't draw the lines, people. They didn't draw the lines. That was they apologised. They said it was a mistake. We didn't draw the lines, and we got disallowed a 3 point. We should have won that game by 3 points against Brentford, and we ended up drawing that game. And all we got was an apology. So, listen, I get it. I can get people's frustrations because I think the whole world don't want to see Arsenal fans win the league, which...
4: It's fine. The fans, though, isn't it? No one cares about the club.
3: I don't know, but it seems like...
4: No one cares about
3: people keep
4: club.
3: Messaging me like, it's you lot. It's not the... Because I keep saying to people, like, listen, big up City. I will always be fair and where I can be. But, like, when you and Liverpool were going for it, I always said, like, I want Liverpool to win it. One, I have family that support Liverpool. But also, like, they've done it, in my opinion, it feels like they've done it the proper way. So I was Liverpool. That so that's what, so, but anyway, but I was kind of on Liverpool's side in this. But it seems like Liverpool fans are saying the same thing. They don't want Arsenal fans to win it. And they said it's not because I said to my friend, I said, like, we've done everything in the right way, by the way. Like, nothing, like, we've done a whole process. We've spent money, but not, it's taken a long time.
4: Over a billion.
3: Yeah, but it's taken over a 6 year period.
4: It's a lot of money.
3: But over
4: that 6 year period, you've spent more than us. I hate this whole money chat.
3: Yeah.
4: We've done it with class, we've done it with class. You haven't. You've spent loads of money. You've spent more than everyone else in the Premier League and you've won the Premier League. That's just how the Premier League works. Sir Alex Ferguson outspent everyone and won the Premier League.
3: Loads of times.
4: Liverpool outspent everyone and won the Premier League. Chelsea outspent everyone and won the Premier League.
3: They used that Coutinho money, I remember. Not in that period. But
4: I'm not talking about the Klopp period. I'm talking about like the 80s, the 90s.
3: Fair, back in the FA.
4: Chelsea outspent everyone. City outspent everyone and won the Premier League. Arsenal have done it. It's fine. Money makes the world go round. Money makes team success. Let's not talk about money. And I hate this whole, like, do it the right way. People don't like Arsenal fans for a good reason. People like Arsenal, the club. I like Arsenal, the club. When I was growing up in Manchester, I looked over at Arsenal. I was like, oh my God, they've got Omri, they've got Bergkamp. They've got these sick kits with like O2 in the middle and Nightclub. Wow, they play football really nice. Highbury's a sick, what a great atmosphere, blah, blah, blah.
3: Yeah, they're going up against Man United as well.
4: It's great.
3: Rivals.
4: No one really hated Arsenal until 5-6 years ago. I think Arteta doesn't help because I think he's unfortunately naturally quite unlikable with the things that he says, the way he excuses games that he doesn't win. That's frustrating. But obviously the problem is with Arsenal fans.
5: It's interesting.
4: I mean, you work with them.
5: Yeah, you're a reporter, so it's interesting because I was just with... I've got to be careful of saying names, but like a Sky Sports reporter just now, she's at the AFTV studios interviewing Robbie. And I remember when I first met her a few years ago in Champions League, we did an interview and she was like, she didn't like Mikel Arteta because of those sort of things. Mm-hmm. He's not always himself. He does weird things, basically, is what she kind of insinuated. Then I just asked her, what do you think of Mikel now? And she goes, like, he still does those things, but when he's human, when he actually, like, he just gives you an honest interview, he's actually just a nice guy. But, like, he's not always like that.
4: And that's the thing, like, as football fans, we just crave someone being a bit normal. Yeah. Like, even though...
5: But Pep's not... That
4: is exactly what you want to see. Yeah. If you didn't like that, you don't want manager to...
5: That I do, but he doesn't... He's not... But more time, he does... Pep does give back a bit of arrogance, and then a bit of...
4: He's human, and that's what you want to see. You like that.
5: Well, Mikel's the same then, really.
4: He's not that likable. It doesn't. Do you know what? None of this even matters. You're going to win the league. That is all that matters. It's not guaranteed. You're probably going to win the league, you're in the Champions League final. And have you played that well? I genuinely don't think so. Mm. Have you been a bit lucky? Yeah. Does it really matter? No. No one's going to care. In 10 years' time, you're going to remember the moment that you lifted the trophy, not the fact that Kim Qatari said you were annoying.
3: I'm craving it.
5: That's over the weekend. I've kind of seen. I don't know if there's anything... What else kind of...
4: I'll tell you what I did see. I like revelling in other people's misery. I'm sorry. I just do. Yeah, I know you're the opposite, actually. Yeah, I like celebrating people's success.
5: I actually like
4: watching people fail, especially when it comes to betting, right?
5: I don't know why you're being so honest.
4: Especially when it comes to betting.
5: Okay, go on.
4: Because I'll put a little flutter on the football. Do you know what I mean? I'm watching Wolves Burnley. I've got to watch it for work, but I need to enjoy it. Do you know what I mean? Fair. I'm putting a tenner on Okudore to score first. He doesn't. I'm doubling it. Let's see if he scores second. He doesn't. Now I've spent £30 to watch the worst Premier League game in history. So I get frustrated when I see other people's betting successes. Mm-hmm. Someone put £50 on all four Premier League games on Sunday to be a draw, right? The return was 14,000. So obviously, the first three are a draw. Then Arsenal go 1-0 up. Then West Ham score that goal. And I would just love to have had a camera on that man as he celebrated the West Ham goal and then saw the VAR call it off for a foul on the goalkeeper.
5: You were evil.
4: He loses £14,000 just like that. That is horrible, isn't it?
5: That is.
4: As I've recited that, I thought, that's not a good person, but...
5: You are evil.
4: I still feel it, though.
5: So you're the sort of person that would... And you're probably going to love this. evil. He is evil. Big up for you. The producers just put a photo of Kim on saying evil. So you would enjoy this story as well. There was an Arsenal fan, you probably saw it, on Twitter put up. He booked last year Budapest for £120. Cheap few days, hotel. Had his booking reference on there of the hotel he's staying at, £120. By the way, that is a bargain because now it's £1,400. So it's £1,400 for the exact same things, £1,400. So it's obviously quadruple, triple, it's 10 next, right? So he's obviously boasting the fact that he trusts his team. Big him up. I'm an Arsenal fan. He's an Arsenal fan. He trusts his team to make the Champions League final. So he's booked it in advance. Obviously, he can get a refund if it didn't work out. So he's both saying, I knew this would happen. Look at me, basically, ha ha ha, I'm getting this for so cheap. A Tottenham fan took the booking reference and emailed the hotel and said, I'd like to cancel that booking. The booking got cancelled and he tried to rebook it and they said, you can't rebook it now.
4: That is objectively the best thing I've ever heard in my life.
5: That is not okay.
4: And I'm looking at Hugh there, I can tell how much he enjoys that, so I'm going to tell him the other story. Do you remember the bus driver, Richard Arlison?
5: Yes, I remember.
4: So Liverpool, Hugh.
5: You told me this.
4: Got into the Champions League final.
5: You told me this.
4: Everton, obviously their big rivals, had a striker called Rich Arlison. The Everton fans created a fake website offering 100 seats on a bus to the Champions League final on the day of the final.
5: No, this is savage.
4: With the bus driver's name, Richard Arlison. The bus driver obviously didn't turn up. So all of these Liverpool fans were stranded in Liverpool with no way to get to the final. And then BBC sent a camera crew down and they were all crying about Richard Arlison. It's good stuff. It's all good stuff. I'm sorry.
5: No, that is...
4: That's what football's about.
5: I hear it. They also... Do you know what? Everton Liverpool are actually very, very petty because they changed, obviously, all the flares from... They put red, but they actually put blue smoke in
4: them.
5: Yeah,
4: yeah, quality.
5: So when they lit them, when they won the league the other season, not too long ago, they all had their blue flares. So, yeah. Big up... Sorry, apologies. Dropped my phone, people. Big up the Liverpool and Everton fans. Big up... Do you know what? I can't big up the Tottenham fans for that because that is a fellow Arsenal fan. But... The story is
4: good stuff.
5: The story is phenomenal. After the

0: sometimes rather than FaceTime.
1: That's nice.
0: Mm.
2: Based on how often you do it rather than what it's.
0: Yeah, and doing. You're spending some time.
2: Some time FaceTiming.
0: Some time.
2: Do you think that would be a better name than FaceTime?
0: Probably not, actually. Probably not. But yeah, yeah. Maybe we could just call it sometime.
2: We could call it sometime.
0: Yeah.
2: Do you want to call me sometime on sometime?
0: Oh, yeah. See, that's quite a nice pickup line.
2: Is it?
0: I don't know.
2: I don't know.
0: Maybe.
2: Who knows? You make comedy on the internet, Rosie.
0: Mm-hmm.
2: You probably have nice people responding to your Instagram sketches.
0: Mm.
2: Nice messages on there.
0: Yeah.
2: This is a sketch, which was when you remember that your vibrator's on charge.
0: Yep.
2: Yep. A great sketch. These are some of the comments. Do you want to read out some of these comments?
0: When the best part of date night awaits you at home, Target. What I'm afraid of is why thinking about this involves a diabolical cackle. What is she planning? I've looked at that comment for like days and I just can't think of what to say to this guy. It's just like, it's like, what do you mean? The sketch is self-explanatory.
2: Yeah, yeah.
0: I was like, if you don't know what that cackle means, like, what's he trying to contribute here? This is the stuff. That people think they're contributing, right, by saying that. What I'm afraid of is why thinking about this involves a diabolical cackle. What is she planning? It's like, now are you trying to contribute? What are you trying to do? Are you being serious? I can't, this is what I've been doing round and round and round. It's like, how does one respond to that?
2: I think your only option is to respond, ha ha ha ha ha ha ha.
0: Do you think?
2: Yeah, and do a diabolical cackle at him. Because I really, you're so right. Like, what is it? He's put two question marks.
0: I mean, it's sort of nice to be, you know, he feels engaged, obviously, by the content.
2: Yeah,
0: but
2: yeah.
0: This is a person who likes all of my stuff. And, you know, I recognize his picture anyway. But yeah, it's just funny how people think that they... I don't know what it is. You don't want to be horrible about people, obviously, but it is just funny how people just feel so involved.
2: Yeah.
0: They feel so involved.
2: It's like, this has come up for me. This is for me to respond to.
0: Yeah.
2: But it's like, what?
0: But it's like, the whole sketch is literally like me putting washing in the machine and then remembering that my vibrator's on and then laughing. It's the whole sketch. It's just that over and over and over. And it's just really funny to me that somebody might be like, missing the point. And also highlighting the point in one sentence.
2: Yeah,
0: do you know what I mean?
2: Yeah, he's been like, well, it's time for some discourse about why this is the only thing in the sketch.
0: Yeah, it's just like, I haven't been able to respond to it because it stopped me in my tracks, that comment. It stopped me in my tracks. I don't know what to say. It's like, I don't want to take the piss out of you. But also, I don't know what you're saying.
2: He hasn't been like the lad above him who said, can I lend a hand?
0: Yeah, which is a gross thing to say. And yeah. I said, you are not wanted, stranger. And it's got 234 likes.
2: And how many likes has his got?
0: One.
2: Amazing.
0: And everybody's responded to that being like, you're a creep, you're a creep, you're
2: yeah,
0: a creep.
2: Yeah, yeah.
0: And it's like, I'm actually, I was really kind of vindicated to see that. Because so often you don't get any support when you respond to somebody who's being a bit of a creep.
2: Yeah, yeah.
0: And so it's nice to see that people actually... you know, saw that and were like, yeah, you're being a creep.
2: Yeah, what a sicko. Like, and in a way, at least his is like, sicko, disgusting, gross. The guy below him is like, what are you doing?
0: Yeah. I mean, it's very inoffensive, the guy who said about the diabolical cackle. It's very inoffensive. And it's not, I don't have a problem with the comment at all. Like, you know, people can comment whatever they want, but it's like, I don't know why it's really stumped me. I just don't know what to say to him.
2: Yeah,
0: it's just like, do I really need to explain? Should I explain? Should I make a joke? Should I take the piss? Should I ignore it? I don't know.
2: Wow, are you really thinking about it?
0: I've thought about it a lot. And also the guy like saying, can I lend a hand? It's like, it's so funny that he would publicly put that underneath on a sketch, right? Because his profile picture is there. His name is there.
2: Yeah.
0: He's being a creep.
2: Yeah.
0: And when you get a creep, a public facing like creepy comment, like, why should I hide it?
2: Yeah.
0: You know what I mean? Like, why should I hide that? It does. I don't want to see that. I want to undermine him. And luckily, everybody else has wanted to also, like, supported me in undermining him. But it's like, you don't get to just do that, and then I hide your comment, and then there's no...
2: Yeah.
0: There's no... Yeah, so I want people to do that more.
2: Yeah.
0: I think people do, to be fair.
2: Did this come from a Notes app idea? Did you write this down in your Notes app? Did you go...
0: I don't think I did, actually. I think I just...
2: This was just...
0: I think I just did it,
2: straight off the dome.
0: I think I just did it.
2: You could

0: Because you've got in your notes app here, actually,
1: a
0: bunch of sketch ideas. How does it feel looking through old sketch ideas?
1: Oh, I think these are quite new sketch ideas.
0: Are they?
1: Actually. I think so, yeah. I think so.
0: Oh, we've got the mid-story sip.
1: Oh, yeah.
0: Down there. Which we actually talked about with Sullivan, because he apparently would be like, so the thing is.
1: Yeah. Does it all the time.
0: Constantly.
1: Does it all the time. Yeah, so we're going to make that into a sketch soon.
0: Amazing.
1: You Can Be Sick in My Handbag is a sketch that I did in my solo whip in Leicester, where it's a girl in the back of a cab going, it's all right, babe, it's fine, babe, no, honestly, it's fine, you're not drunk, no, you're not drunk, no, babe, you look fine, you look great, you feeling sick, are you feeling sick, are you, it's fine, it's okay, it's gonna be fine, because you can just be sick into my handbag. It's fine. No, babe, it's why I brought the handbag. You can just be sick straight ahead. No, please. Like, I want you to be sick into my handbag. Please be sick into my handbag. Please. Just be sick into it. It's fine. What's my name? No, it doesn't matter. Just be sick into my handbag. Be sick. And then it's like, so she doesn't know her. She just got into the cab. And she's like desperate for people to be sick into her handbag. And then at the end of the sketch, she just tips all the sick.
0: It's gross. Why? Why, Rosie? Why? That was me. That was me being the commenter there.
1: Yeah.
0: What I'm afraid of is that she's going to be sick in the handbag.
1: And why did she do it with that diabolical cackle?
0: Yeah. Have you ever been sick in a handbag?
1: No, don't think so.
0: Anyone ever
1: been sick in a bucket? Didn't talk about that kind of bucket, did we?
0: No. A sick bucket. No. Why didn't we talk about that?
1: Don't know. We didn't have a sick bucket, to be fair. We had a sick bowl in the car.
0: Why? What?
1: We drove to Edinburgh a lot as children.
0: But you have so many buckets in your life, and you had a bowl. Yeah, a bowl feels much more dangerous.
1: Well, I think it was all we had. We didn't have a bucket. We didn't have buckets then. Buckets now. Yeah. Didn't have buckets then. Why do you think I've got so many buckets now? I didn't have any as a child.
0: You were even poorer than the Charlie Bucket family. You were the Charlie Bowl family.
1: We didn't talk about those buckets either.
0: No.
1: That was six buckets right there.
0: Right there for the taking. What's this one, Hugh?
1: A woman who wants what herself.
0: A woman who wants what herself in public
1: documentary.
0: Absolutely
1: no idea what that's about. Like, absolutely no idea. I'm assuming what is it autocorrect? Woman who wants what herself in public. What?
0: I'm thinking it might be shat.
1: Could be shat, could be wet.
0: Oh, yeah. Well, let's see.
1: Woman who wants what herself in public.
0: Can we open your phone and try and type this title?
1: It just says what?
0: You nailed that. So maybe this is it. Okay, so I think we need to work out. Should we try and workshop this sketch?
1: Woman who wants what herself in public. I mean, that is just quite a funny sentence.
0: Yeah, yeah.
1: Documentary.
0: It's a documentary.
1: It must be shat.
0: Have you recently shat or wet yourself in public?
1: This feels to me like a Sullivan Brown idea that I've put in my own notes app, because I don't think that was my idea.
0: Sounds rubbish.
1: It sounds bad.
0: Yeah, it sounds
1: and it will never
0: really
1: make the
0: bad.
1: Show. No. I'm the litmus test.
0: Oh, yeah.
1: Yeah.
0: So if you read
1: that's
0: them
1: not
0: back.
1: True. That's no? not true. That's absolutely not true. Because a lot of my sketches are dog shit. Woman who wants what herself in public. I guess it's a documentary about... I think this is actually what it was. Yeah, she wants shat herself in public. And it's about what her life has been like since. I think that's what the sketch was. So she... And once, like, her life has never been the same. Her family, like, her children, her husband and children left her. She's not been able to get a tenancy agreement. No one will give her a mortgage. Like, and she's lost her job and she's got no respect. I think it's just a documentary about that.
0: Beautiful. Can't wait to see it. Some of these notes here. Quit your job.
1: This is a song.
0: Oh, let's hear it. Sing it. If you don't mind.
1: This is a song with absolutely no work done on it. At all. It's just, it came to me in a moment and I wrote it down and I haven't touched it since. So it's barely hanging together.
0: Do you want to sing it?
1: Can I even remember it?
0: I don't want to make you what yourself in public.
1: something about sitting down in the break room. But there are no chairs. Quit your job, get a van and a dog, sell pictures of your ass online. Why would I do that? That's not a more secure, like, way to earn a living. Shut up, you stupid little baby. Don't call me a baby. Why not, little baby? Wait, aren't we talking about sex work? You shouldn't be calling me a baby while we're talking about sex work. Yeah, wait, are you stupid little baby? What the hell do you mean? And then it goes back into the chorus. I mean, that just makes that out of context makes absolutely no sense.
0: I really liked it though. Very nice singing voice too.
1: Oh, thanks.
0: Yeah.
1: It's meant. I think. What is it going to be? Is it going to be a sketch for my show, or is it going to be an online sketch where I pop out of a bread bin?
0: I like that one more, but yeah, only because it had pop out of a bread bin in it.
1: Well, maybe I can do that in the show somehow.
0: Definitely. Why are you bread bin, please?
1: Don't know. I just imagine her in the office kitchen. I didn't give you any context to the sketch at all. So it's a person who is like really fed up at their job.
0: Yeah.
1: And then they're in a monologue is like, quit your job. Like after like one small thing.
0: Nice.
1: And then it's like, what you should do is quit your job, get a van and dog, sell pictures of your ass online. And she's like, why? I don't want to do that. It's not a stable way to earn a living necessarily if you don't have like supplementary income. And she's like, shut up, you stupid little baby. And she's like, no, don't call me a baby. I'm not a baby. Yeah, you are, you stupid little baby.
0: I love that your problem with the online sex work community is just that it's just another freelance gig, man. Which is true.
1: It's not a more, as far as I'm concerned anyway, it's not a more stable income. It wouldn't be for me. I don't know.
0: There's a market out there for big trash, man.
1: Good point. I didn't think about that. Maybe that's my USP.
0: It definitely is your USP because even in this song, trash had to be there. You had to start it in a bin.
1: Such a good point. It's baked in, like we were saying.
0: The bread is baked in the bread bin.
1: It's baked into the trash. I'm trying to write more songs for my show and this is as far as it gets and then I don't do any more. I think there's another one in this notes app that is about being in a meeting, and then you just drift off. And then, you know, in Greece, the beauty school dropout.
0: Yeah.
1: And it's that, but it's me as that man, and I'm singing a song about telling your boss to shut the fuck up. Shut the fuck up now. Shut the fuck up now. And then it's just like a music video. So I think we're going to do that at some point.
0: Go see Rosie Nichols live or watch her online because then you'll see that.
1: Yeah.
0: Big Trash Live.
1: Maybe I'll change my Instagram handle to Big Trash. Big Trash.
0: I haven't really spent that much time looking through your phone, but do you think your phone is Big Trash?
1: Yeah.
0: Yeah?
1: I'd say. I mean, it looks awful. It's a mess inside. We didn't look at the storage. I don't know what the storage is up to.
0: Can you find the storage now? What
1: do you want me to look?
0: Oh, yeah.
1: Okay.
0: We'll have a look at what the storage is up to because we need to get in touch with plan.com and see if they can sort you out.
1: Well, if you can get in touch with plan.com, can you please tell me what they say about my phone contract? Because they'll probably talk to you more than they will talk to me.
0: Plan.com, if you're listening, I have no idea what your business model is. I cannot believe that you're a thing. But if you want to sponsor us, we'd love that.
1: Yeah. The whole, like, the weirdest thing is when you call him and you're like, hi, Tom.
0: I love that you call it him. It's just one dude.
1: It's just one guy. This is the thing. He's the intermediary. It's like me, then my dad being the bottleneck, then Tom, and then plan.com. So, like, Tom is not even plan.com. Tom just calls plan.com for me.
0: That's
1: I don't know. It's really weird. Anyway,
0: is it Tom from MySpace? Is that what he's done now?
1: Maybe. Whenever I call him, it just sounds like he's not anywhere. You know, sometimes people just sound like they're not anywhere.
0: I don't know what that means.
1: They're not in an office. They're not in any sort of environment. It just sounds dead around him. It sounds like there's nothing around
0: him. It's like in a soundproof box.
1: Yeah, that's what it sounds like when I call him.
0: Big secret.
1: Maybe he's rich.
0: I'm Tom.
1: Well, let me get on this fucking contract.
0: This is plan.com.
1: Uber.
0: And you've signed up for a 3,000-year contract, and you'll be paying, unless you make more comedy. Your rates will go up and up and up and up and up.
1: A good point, actually, because what if I make it worth his while to like let me out of the contract?
0: Oh.
1: With comedy. Some sort of comedy.
0: Yeah. Well, plan.com is the trusted mobile network that puts you in control. And by
1: That's
0: you,
1: not true.
0: I do
1: that
0: mean
1: is
0: your
1: not
0: dad.
1: True. That sentence is not true because I am so desperately out of control with my phone contract.
0: Rosie, 750,000 plus customers have trusted our platform for a simpler, more transparent way to manage mobiles.
1: It couldn't be more complicated or less transparent, as far as I'm concerned.
0: Would you mistrust a company that had Mid Airlines Ambulance Air Charity on there?
1: What? They are managing their phones?
0: Yeah. Reese? Bovis?
1: So they only do business.
0: Boris Johnson's version of Hovis? Yeah, it sounds like they're a business
1: Rolex.
0: Place. They do Rolex, yeah. Karen is in London, UK.
1: Highland Spring. Thank God Highland Spring have got a phone contract, eh?
0: Thank God. Chris is in France. This is a really stupid website. But yeah, you're in control. Congratulations. How much storage does your phone have?
1: It's got 128 gig.
0: Yeah. How much is full?
1: 104.51.
0: Applications is a lot of it. Mostly WhatsApp, 23 gigabytes. What do we do with all of our WhatsApps that are just filling up our phones?
1: Yeah, because what are they? What is taking up the store? Is it the actual messages themselves?
0: I think it might be Sullivan Brown and all those voice notes.
1: Mm.
0: Mm. 5.68 gigabytes on Spotify. That
1: really?
0: Is someone who's downloaded a lot of albums, I would say.
1: Yeah, because sometimes you're on the tube.
0: Sometimes you're on the tube.
1: Yeah. And you can't just break your album listen halfway through.
0: No.
1: You know, the album is about a vibe, okay? So you need to clock into that vibe at the start of the album. By the end of the album, you're done. You're done with the vibe. You've worked through it.
0: Album done. Finished.
1: Yeah.
0: Have you enjoyed me going through your phone?
1: I've loved it.
0: Amazing.
1: Yeah. I'm glad you didn't see all of the stuff that you shouldn't have seen.
0: Oh, come back for another episode. Who should we get on the show next?
1: Ooh, Lil Wanker.
0: Yeah.
1: Yeah.
0: As long as they wear that cool hat.
1: Oh, I hope it'll fit in the room. It actually might not, looking up at the ceiling.
0: Exciting.
1: Yeah.
0: Thanks so much, Rosie. That's all we've got time for. Boo.
1: Boo.
0: Make sure to follow Big Trash at Rosie Nix. That's Rosie_NICHS. 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Love you lots. Bye, Rosie.
1: Bye.
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3: You're listening to Politics Uncensored. Welcome back. Tory MP and Shadow Justice Secretary Nick Timothy has sparked outrage after describing a Muslim ritual prayer that took place in Trafalgar Square as an act of domination. Well, joining me now is the Deputy Leader of the Green Party, Mothin Ali. Mothin, thank you so much for joining us today.
4: As always, thanks very much for having me.
3: I want to start by asking you about this particular phrase that Nick Timothy used. He called this mass ritual prayer that took place in Trafalgar Square as an act of domination. What is your reaction to this as a British Muslim politician?
4: I think it's, at the moment, it's really dangerous in the political sphere to be from an ethnic minority from black and brown backgrounds to be Muslim. I've faced a lot of direct attacks personally based on my faith, based on my religion, based on my ethnicity, rather than based on political ideas. I'm happy to defend ideas, but I shouldn't be having to defend my religion or having to defend my skin colour. And what Nick Timothy has done is he just puts a target on people like Sadiq Khan's background, back, especially with the video clip that features Sadiq Khan. There's been so much right-wing narratives around using this phrase, Londonistan. I'm just surprised Nick Timothy didn't even use that, didn't throw that in for good measure. But there's no outrage when there's Passover or Hanukkah celebrations there, or there's Easter celebrations there, or the Sikh celebrations there. There's no outrage there, but for some reason, Nick Timothy seems to be really outraged at the fact that there's some Muslims celebrating what is probably about a 10-minute prayer maximum, followed by iftar. I don't see how that's an act of domination or anything to be to take objection at.
3: Timothy followed up on X, posting, "I'm not suggesting everybody at Trafalgar Square last night is an Islamist, but the domination of public places is straight from the Islamist playbook." What does that word Islamist mean to you? Because it seems to get thrown around a lot by people on the right. This was ritual prayer by people practicing their faith. Why is he using this word Islamist, and how do you think it's become weaponized by the right?
4: I mean, firstly, we've got to clarify, ritual prayer, 5 times a day, Muslims are required to pray. And praying in congregation is part of that obligation. So these Muslims are just fulfilling their obligation as who they are. The word Islamist it's never really had a real meaning. It's always been something that's been trying to has been used to describe people from Islamic backgrounds as being some kind of threat, some bogeyman, someone to be scared of. And that's all that I understand from it. I don't know what an Islamist is. People throw it about against pretty much anyone they disagree with. If there's a Muslim and they want to score points, they're an Islamist. I'm sure Sadiq Khan's even been described as an Islamist. I don't know any Muslim in the public eye who hasn't been described as an Islamist.
1: Mm.
4: It has no meaning. I think it's, personally, I think it's a word that carries a lot of racist undertones to it. You know, people use it thinking they can get away with it in a way that they want to be racist, but they want to be on the safe side and use a word that's acceptable. And the thing, we need to get to a point where using words like this are not acceptable at all.
1: Mm.
4: It should be in the same category as the P word or the N word.
3: So when Timothy talks about the Islamist playbook, that there is no Islamist playbook. This is just a dog whistle phrase that is being thrown around and that we should reject because, as you say, it carries a lot of negative Islamophobic connotations.
4: I mean, if Nick Timothy's got a copy of it, I'd be more than happy to have a read, but I've never seen this playbook before.
3: Mm. Nigel Farage said in response to this that what we witnessed at the historic Trafalgar Square, and I have to make it clear I'm quoting here, in a country built on Judeo-Christian values, was a group of people attempting dominance over our capital city and culture. We also keep hearing this term, Judeo-Christian values. What does this mean? Because they're Abrahamic religions, just as like Islam is. Is this just a dog whistle?
4: I mean, again, I think that phrase is used to deny the Islamic importance into Western civilization. If we just look at the works of Aristotle, for example, they were preserved by the Muslims and the Muslim historians and the Muslim scholars. And without the Muslim contribution, there would be no Renaissance and there would be no transformation from the Dark Ages. So if anyone wants to talk about Judeo-Christian values or this Judeo-Christian heritage and leave out the Islamic influence, I think they're very, very uninformed. But again, it is to try and isolate one of the Abrahamic faiths rather from the other two and separate them. And that's something that we shouldn't accept. And we should be saying, look, we need to create a future where there's unity, regardless of what our heritage was. We need to build a future together and make a future that we can all live compatibly together.
3: Mm. And Kemi Badenoch has backed Nick Timothy, stating he was defending British values. What do you think Badenoch means here by British values in this instance? Do you think she means Islamophobia?
4: I think with the Conservatives now, or this iteration of the Conservatives, is someone like Enoch Powell would have been accepted in this party right now. I'm not a fan of the Conservative Party, I've never have been, but I think Conservative Party of old would have not fallen into these dog whistles. But I think Kemi Badenoch would be quite happy with Enoch Powell. That said, I mean, British values, racism is not a British value. You know, tolerance is, acceptance is, plurality of ideas is, plurality of religions, plurality of cultures. This is all part of our British culture and something that makes it such a fantastic country. And to try and otherwise law-abiding citizens, people who have had permission to be there, have had the authorities give them the access to that space, and now there's such an outrage. I think this is just really, really hypocritical.
3: Mm. Keir Starmer he used some of his time at PMQs on Wednesday to attack Kemi Badenoch and the Conservative Party for these comments. He claimed the Conservative Party has a problem with Muslims. What do you think Labour's track record is on defending Muslims? And what do you make of Keir Starmer's response in this instance?
4: So, Keir Starmer's done the right thing by defending these actions. Would he have defended this if it wasn't Sadiq Khan? That's something that raises some doubt in my mind. So there's a little bit of politicking involved. I mean, he's previously said that Bangladeshi immigrants need to be removed. Shabana Mahmood's talking about reducing visas for Pakistani immigrants and reducing the length of indefinite leave to remain. Keir Starmer's called this an island of strangers. So his previous track record isn't one to be very proud of. Had he had this consistent track record and done this argument, I would have given him a lot more credit. I think he is being an opportunist. That said, I'm glad he's saying the right things.

0: If you're in the pickle and you don't know what to do, just call your mammy Moira and I'll try and help you. That's right, you won't be alone anymore, because I'm here to help you, oh, that's for sure. So send me an email or call me. Just send us a text or whatever. You can voice note these days and all. Just send me your problems and I'll solve them all. Yes, I'm your mammy Moira and I'm here to help you out. So if you got a problem, then just give me a shout. You got a big dilemma that you cannot solve alone. Well, it's lucky that you've Moira on the other end of the phone. Yes, you have a problem, I'll solve it. That's right. What rhymes with solve it? Okay, they get the picture. All right, Dermot, that's the end of the show. See you next week. This has been You Know Yourself. Good luck. Good man yourself, Dermot. Will we grab a coffee? I haven't eaten since before we started recording. That's got to be nearly an hour ago.
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6: What is the point of an umbrella?
7: That come out of nowhere.
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7: No, you can't do
6: They make me feel absolutely ill. And it's been obviously ridiculous recently because there's been so much rain. Mm-hmm. I'll tell you why I hate umbrellas. They're too big for the pavement, and they're too big for one person, and they're way too small for two people. At least half of me, at least my left side or my right side, is getting drenched in rain.
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8: 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I remember my auntie saying to me, before your mum died, she was worried that you were getting fat. And I remember and my auntie, who's now in her 70s, she still talks about, you know, how thin she is or isn't. She compares my body type to her body type, to my cousins. You know, she still has that kind of obsession.
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13: This is one sport where it's unforgiving. You know, we're trying to create young players to go and play in front of 62,500 people at the Olympic Stadium, where every person that I see them has got their opinion. All their opinions are different, and they all think their opinion matters, and they don't mind voicing it. Yeah. So we're trying to create somebody for that. You know, you have to be robust, you have to be mentally strong.
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6: What is the point of an umbrella?
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22: that.
6: No, they make me feel absolutely ill. 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Mm-hmm. I'll tell you why I hate umbrellas. They're too big for the pavement, and they're too big for one person, and they're way too small for two people. At least half of me, at least my left side or my right side, is getting drenched in rain.
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23: International paparazzi who were seen looking into the grounds of Prince Archie and Princess Lilibet's school have been accused of an unacceptable intrusion into the privacy of children. Lisa Darville has more.
24: Two young men with backpacks and using a white van are understood to have been spotted by private security and school staff walking the perimeter of the school and monitoring children. A spokesman for Harry and Meghan called the actions an extraordinary lack of judgment. They say it was an irresponsible and ill-considered way to conduct themselves in the vicinity of a school.
23: MI5 says more than 100 UK-linked academics contribute to Chinese intelligence-funded research. The agency warns the work poses a national security risk, and the academics involved may not have been aware of the source of funding. Andy Burnham has left the door open to stopping a planned fuel duty rise in the new year. But he says every possible measure is being considered to ease the cost of driving. The Prime Minister says it's not an overstatement to describe the situation as an energy crisis, with both prices at the pumps and electricity and gas bills increasing. Meanwhile, in her speech, the Health Secretary, Yvette Cooper, announced a new national pension scheme for care workers.
0: Care starts with people, with the unpaid carers, the overstretched care workers who care for us when we can no longer care for ourselves. So we will appoint a new champion for unpaid carers to make sure the voice of that hidden army is always heard in government.
23: The chair of English football's independent regulator says Manchester City's guilty verdict raises serious questions. The club were found guilty of all 115 charges related to breaches of Premier League financial rules. And 12 largely unseen paintings, including works by Vincent van Gogh, are being sold at auction. The collection is expected to fetch more than £300 million. That's the latest from Radio News Hub. I'm Grace McIntosh.
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19: Hi, I'm Tanya Moore. I'm an actor, comedian, and your uncle's favourite secret pleasure. And this time, 2 years ago, I, along with most of Britain, was glued to my TV watching The Traitors. Now, even though I am 100% faithful, I know a few fellow comedians that would make incredible traitors. Now, I am on a mission to find out who. This is The Art of Deception. Through a series of challenges, I am going to test these liars to see if they can bluff convincingly, detect the truth, and ultimately lie their way to victory. Joining us this week as our star liars, we have two of the finest comedians in the world right now. Yes, I did say that, the world. We have Eddie Caddy, a brilliant stand-up, a presenter and a music champion. His work has taken him from headlining the O2, selling out the O2, to touring with Lauryn Hill and to recently starring as a contestant on Strictly Come Dancing. Also joining us this week is the wonderful Catherine Ryan, an internationally renowned comedian, Sunday Times best-selling author and creator and star of Netflix's The Duchess. She also somehow has time to host her own hit podcast. Welcome to the show, guys. How are you both?
22: Thank you. Tell me, who's uncle?
25: Everyone's uncle. My uncle doesn't make it a secret, so much, actually. Yeah. He's out in the open who's about
19: uncle?
25: His admiration.
19: I'm just letting you know, you're everyone's uncle. I'm everyone's just saying, you don't, he hasn't told you.
22: My uncle's always running late.
19: Is he's in my DMs, babes. He's in my DMs. I met him when we did O2. Remember your dad was there? Gosh, and then I called your uncle and I was like, oh my God, it's so exciting.
22: I remember saying to my uncle, she is called congestion charge. Not even after 6 p.m, uncle. Stay away.
25: Yeah,
22: I'm not saying that.
25: Uncle gets thrown around a lot. You use it for just single guys that you feel sad for and they sleep on your couch. You're like, go say goodnight to Uncle Michael. Oh, the wrong, not related to you.
22: Post 40, the wrong chat of like, that uncle just spoke to me. That's it, it's done.
19: Wow. That's true, though.
25: Uncle just happens.
19: So, Eddie, as I mentioned, you headlined the O2 and sold it out.
22: 2013.
19: Yes.
22: 2013 was something else. No, but yeah, that was a long time ago. But you know what? It was more of a, like, an audacious move. To be fair, at the time, you know, we were having fun. Every single event that we'd done at the time, me and my mates from university, who kind of created this vibe and continued with it past uni because we couldn't get proper jobs. we just kind of felt like, you know what, let's just continue. And they were more audacious than me. They kept presenting these new ideas to me. And I think people turned up because they wanted to prove those people on television wrong, because I had all these reporters that journalists interviewed me and said I had gumption. That's the very first time I heard that word.
19: Oh.
22: I mean, English being my second language, gumption, I was like, what's that?
19: Yeah.
25: That feels very racist to me.
22: I'm glad you said it, Catherine.
25: Do you know what I mean?
22: I'm glad you said it.
25: It's like, who do you think you are?
22: It's taken me 14 years for someone to understand me.
25: Yeah.
22: And I'm glad you've come along.
25: I don't like that.
22: Yeah. It's a gumption. I said, ah. You want to deport me, you know? But yeah, seriously, it was that. And everyone at home was like, we will prove them wrong. People yeah. coming out of Tottenham, Catford,
8: yeah.
22: Lewisham.
8: I was there.
22: Right, there you go.
8: Yeah.
22: But yeah, so it was a wonderful moment.
8: Yeah, and it was a brilliant show.
22: Thank you very much.
8: But you sold out the O2, that's wild.
22: You're looking at me like you want money from me now.
8: I mean, I do a little bit. Lend me a tenner. You went from selling out the O2 to touring with Lauryn Hill.
22: Yeah.
8: You don't do things by half, Eddie.
22: Yeah, but why? Why, Tanya? You never know when you're going to be deported. So
8: no, wait.
22: You can't relate. You can't relate. But I'm just saying, you never know. So take every opportunity whilst you're in England.
8: What's it like?

0: working with a Fuji?
1: You know what? I'd done a couple of stuff with her prior to that. So a friend of mine basically said to me, Lauryn Hill wants to do something more with the diaspora. So I was like, yeah, sounds great. But then she was like, you're on the list of 10 comics that she wants. A lot of them Nigeria, Ghana and stuff like that. And then I was the only one that was outside of the continent. And she picked me the first time around. And then once we did that, it was in New York. And then after that, she kind of called back and wanted me to do something else. So we ended up at Radio City Music Hall. Again, that one I opened up for her and Common,
0: yep.
1: Crazy enough. And then she was like, do you want to come on tour? I was like, what? Of course. Yeah. With me and Nas, I said, hey. So we did a whole the West Coast. And I just opened up as a stand-up. And somehow they got the jokes. But it was fun.
2: That's a really good idea.
1: Yeah,
2: not to make, like, why? Lauryn Hill's already going to be Lauryn Hill. Exactly. She was touring with Nas.
1: With Nas. That was enough. And also, those who came to see Lauryn Hill and Nas, and then they got this African, British, Congolese guy doing stand-up. They're like, what are you doing here?
0: Yeah.
1: But actually, it connected.
0: I was going to say, I'm sure you smashed.
1: I just said to them, I'm a fan just like you guys, so let's just warm up together, guys.
0: Yeah.
1: And to be fair, one of the nights in San Francisco, she then came and said, oh, by the way, after you, Dave Chappelle will do a thing. And then I said, oh, thanks.
2: I said, I haven't heard of him.
1: Yeah. I was like, what's that? I said, well, up and coming, he's supposed to be before me.
0: Yeah.
1: But yeah, no, it was special. God bless her, man.
0: Jesus.
1: A really nice lady, down to earth. She is. Really looked after us. There was a day she took us to Laser Quest. Just booked out this whole theme park place thing. And we're there, the Laser Quest with Lauryn Hill. And it's just crazy. It was amazing.
0: So you sold out the O2. You go on tour with Lauryn Hill.
1: Yes.
0: And then you're like, do you know what? I think I'll just come back and do Strictly.
1: Oh, yeah. Dun, dun, dun, dun, dun.
0: You
1: know,
0: That, you said dun, dun, dun, dun, dun.
1: I think everything that I do, is kind of like just to say to my parents, see, it's working out.
2: Yeah.
1: See?
0: Yeah.
1: Because for them, it's like my dad still doesn't, he still can't admit that I'm a comedian. Yeah. He says everything else. You know, he's a laughter engineer, but I can't say comedian. Do you know what I mean?
0: He's a laughter engineer.
1: Yeah, he's a doctor because laughter is the best medicine. He'll say other things, but he won't say.
2: A doctor, yeah.
1: Yeah, because you asked him, how do you spell comedian? C-L-O-W-N. Like, that's my father. You won't get over it. So I do these things because of just...
2: you probably love it. People say to comedians, I feel all the time, like, what haven't you done? What's on your bucket list? What do you want to do next? It's like, I always want to have a laugh and have a new experience and do something amazing if it's offered to me because I'm curious.
1: And laughter just opens doors, right? Everybody wants to laugh. And Strictly was, I love dancing.
0: Mm.
1: You know, I've
2: always
1: loved...
2: Did you feel like your privacy was totally out the window once you did that?
1: Do you know, a couple of guys that have done it before literally said to me, look out for those guys on them bikes. I said, what? Yeah, so they might follow you home.
0: Really?
1: Go through your trash and stuff. And I was like,
2: your trash.
1: Yeah, and I'm like, wait, there's nothing to go through. A few rotten oxtails, and that's it, really. So good luck to them. But you do, because I think the first week, myself and my dance partner, Karen, who was amazing, really looked after me. I remember we finished dancing, because during the break, we'll just go and get, a latte or something. But Karen will always be matching. And then I said, oh, you nice jacket. And I'll be there wearing whatever, man. And then my sisters sent me a screenshot of me just chewing off a croissant while Karen's looking very...
0: Yeah.
1: That's when I knew it was time. And the thing is, you don't know where they are. Because I'm like, I didn't see anybody. They either rented someone's house or it's just witchcraft. I don't know what it is. they're just invincible. But you do a little bit. But I think also, it's all part of it.
2: Did they call anyone in your life? Any ex-girlfriends? Anyone from school? Your dad?
1: No one told me if they called anybody. And I feel like but to be fair, I feel like with my family, the phone call, my mom would just be like, I'm not his mother. That's my mom. My mom would be that person.
2: I was a laughter engineer.
1: Who is that?
0: Meanwhile, your uncle's like, so.
1: Yeah. But you get a lot of information. A lot of information. People start offering this for me. He went to my school and did this and did that. He started seeing stuff on. But I stayed away from social media. Because the moment you read stuff about it, you won't sleep at night. But but I enjoyed it. Strictly was literally the best experience. Everybody, from the dancers all the way down to wardrobe. You saw my outfit. Man.
0: Yeah,
2: how was
0: great.
2: The sex?
0: You did.
2: Wait,
0: Catherine,
2: that's why you do it.
1: You mean on the dance floor?
2: Yes.
1: No, on the dance floor. Yeah, you got to imagine, being sexy. But outside of that, my congestion charges.
2: Fine.
1: Yeah.
0: I'm moving on. Like, you got something else. But Catherine, you are on

0: We are off on tour.
1: Let's not get into my biography because
0: babes,
2: we need to.
1: Sold out the O2. No.
0: No.
1: I'm doing the Cambridge Corn Exchange tonight.
0: No. Babe, no, wait, because.
1: Has any corn to exchange?
0: You've got a new tour.
2: Thank you.
1: Yeah.
0: Could let me land.
1: I feel important now.
0: What do you mean?
2: Hold on. Your tour is called what?
0: Let Me Land.
2: That's my tour.
1: What's it called?
2: Let Me Land.
1: Let Me Land.
0: Sorry, no, that's your tour. Sorry, I wasn't even
2: reading the wrong thing. Do you want to do my tour?
1: Yeah.
2: Is that what you...
0: No, I don't.
2: Let's just say how you feel.
0: I tell you the truth.
2: Will it not work if I do my own tour?
0: I tell you the truth. The truth is, in my ears, they were saying you got to move Eddie on. And I was trying to move Eddie on.
1: I don't think we need to talk about
0: that. And I didn't read it properly. And that's the truth. And I didn't go...
2: So basically, you wasn't trying to let me land.
0: No, I wasn't. I want to keep you in the air.
1: I only want to hear from people who've opened for Lauryn Hill. People have a close friendship with Nas. Don't worry about me.
2: Kathy Ryan,
0: we have to talk about you.
1: No, let's get on to the games.
2: You're bluffing.
1: I'm not here to promote anything. I'm late. I just wanted to see you. This is a double-edged sort of feminism. We're both quite busy now, and I don't get to see you unless it's, like, produced.
0: I know.
1: So, hi.
0: But hi. It's nice to see you. Just so everyone knows, I opened for Catherine on one of her tours.
1: Yeah, but am I Lauryn Hill? So nobody cares.
0: No!
2: But you're Catherine.
0: Of the comedy world, you're Lauryn Hill.
2: Thank you.
1: Let's break the format. Play the game.
0: Okay, we're gonna
1: play the game. I don't care.
2: I want to know about the writing, man. You're an author. Do you know how big that is?
1: No, because I just talk. I did what we do on stage, but I put it on books, and then I just talked about myself. It's the same. It's just attention-seeking for literary way.
0: No.
1: Yeah.
0: Do you know what it is?
2: What she's doing.
0: Yeah. She's good at it, though.
2: But that's what superstars do.
0: It's Catherine Ryan.
2: Exactly.
0: Listen, I'm just glad she's in the building.
1: Me
0: so
1: too.
0: I'm happy to start.
1: What a stress around Christmas time getting anywhere.
0: Babes.
1: I'm glad we're all in the building.
2: We're here.
0: Honestly.
2: London being an enemy of progress.
0: Let's crack on. So the
1: I
0: first...
1: can't wait to get deported.
0: Oh.
2: See, you can afford to say that. you can afford to say
0: all right.
2: My parents are like, she's cursing herself.
0: Listen, she said I can't wait, but then she goes to Canada.
1: Yeah.
0: So
2: this is it.
0: It's not a bad place to go. Let's leave it there. All right, let's move on. Our first challenge is called When I Was a Youngster. Now, a good liar starts young. So this challenge is all about childhood deceit. The liars will both claim to have told three lies in their youth, but two of their stories will be completely made up. My job is to decipher the lie they actually told from the lies they were lying about. So, Eddie.
2: Yes, my dear.
0: What are your three lies?
2: Right. So, I'm not a big fan of fish.
1: What?
2: Yeah, don't really. I don't mind seafood, but you see, like fish, like
1: alive.
2: Yeah, that
1: got it.
2: Right, bones and not a big fan. Right, it's a long story. I don't want to get into it. I don't want to start crying. But anyway, when I was younger, my parents every 2 weeks would go to one of the biggest fish markets in this country called Billingsgate, in East London, and I absolutely hated it. They would drag me out 5 a.m. Eddie, I'm going to buy some fish. Let's go, because I'm the carrier, right? Yeah. I'm the slave. So we'll get there, and they'll drag me through this mud of fish water, right, which was just disgusting. So I had enough, because I was just the smell of fish, didn't like it, hated them on the way back home. So one day in school, I basically forged the school report from the nurse and said that they did a test on me and I'm allergic to fish.
1: Wow.
2: And gave it to my parents, and they lapped it up. And I never, yeah. My mom actually said, we need to get a second test, but also we need to go to church and pray over this, because nobody should be allergic to fish in our family.
0: Oh, my God.
2: So I didn't go to Billingsgate ever again.
0: Okay.
2: They're going to hear this now and then realize.
0: That's the first lie.
2: Yeah.
0: What's the second lie?
2: So I, okay. This one is a bit. So basically, I love football. Used to play for 5-a-side football team. My best friend Henry was also on the team, right? So about 16 years old, and his older cousins, ravers, love going to. Like, they used to tell us all these great stories about the nights. I was like, I wanted to go. Your parents will never let you go. Also, you're 16, but they were like, look, if you can make it out, we'll figure out. So I told my dad that we had a football tournament, and if we got to the final, we have to play on Saturday and Sunday. But I ended up going to my friend's house in Deptford, staying over. There, yeah, told his dad that my dad was cool with it, and literally we did get to the final, yeah, and we went to all types of raves, Hanover Grand, Coliseum, you know, Coliseum in South London. And I remember being in the middle of Piccadilly Circus at 11 p.m. and my phone ringing. It was my dad. No. And my friend panicked. He said, give it to me. Ran round the corner and put on this voice. You all right, Mr. Caddy? How are you? Right, yeah, Eddie's in bed right now. Yeah, we've taken all the boys' phone. And he goes, I don't probably hang up. And yeah, came back home on a Monday. And I said to my dad, we lost the final, since no trophy.
0: Oh my gosh.
2: Yeah.
0: Okay. There's so much. Oh, you're so good at lying. What's lie number three?
2: Okay, lie number three. So I came home one day. Listen. Okay, so I came home one day. On my way home, you know, you with your friends, you mark about. I found these matches, right? And I just put it in my pocket. Got home, and basically, my dad found it. Yeah, and he was just like, what is this? What are you doing? Right? So I was just like, no, I just found it. He said, you have been smoking. You are smoking weed. You are smoking cigarettes. You know, that kind of thing. I don't know. I thought. But then I found it quite funny when he said he's going to go to my school and speak to my teachers about it. So the next day I told my teacher, Mr. Williams, to tell him that, yes, you know, I've been smoking weed. Or just for a laugh, just to see how my dad react. Mr. Williams was a cool guy. We always used to bust jokes. And when my dad came there, literally said, yes, you know, we caught your son. He smokes weed. He sells weed in the school.
0: Wow.
2: Literally. And let me tell you something. The slap I received in front of Mr. Williams, we took it too far.
0: Boy. Okay. All right. Now, Catherine, which one do you think is the real lie that he told?
1: I don't feel that Mr. Williams would have corroborated a lie like that.
0: Same.
1: I think it's too far for a teacher, even as a joke. And I also don't think, Eddie, that you would implicate yourself in something so egregious as to antagonize already quite an aggressive father.
2: I went to Henry Compton School, the worst school in Fulham. Yeah.
1: Yeah, but then why do you want trouble? Why would you look
2: for just
1: trouble?
2: Fun. Yeah, I was a troubled kid.
1: Fun. You wanted to get slapped by your dad.
2: Yay. See how far we go.
1: We'll
2: just to see his reaction.
1: You know, maybe.
2: What this is that?
1: Yeah. Also, I question how you had a mobile phone in Piccadilly Circus at that age, because I didn't have one.
2: Face off.
0: Ooh.
2: Face off.
1: What's face
2: Knock your face off. Remember that?
1: No.
0: 8 to 10.
2: Yeah.
1: Although in Canada, like, we were a bit
2: ding,
1: behind
2: ding,
1: technology.
2: Ding, ding, ding, ding, ding, ding, ding. Do you remember that ringtone?
1: No.
0: Yeah. Yes.
1: What age were you in Piccadilly Circus?
2: 16.
1: 16? Yeah. I didn't have a phone yet at 16.
2: Well, unlucky you, darling.
1: How old are you?
2: I'm 42, mate.
1: What?
0: I had a phone at 14.
2: There
1: you
2: go.
1: Did?
0: The Motorola flip phone.
1: I was living in an igloo.
2: What area were you from? South London?
0: New course, yeah.
2: Yeah, South London has had phone from the age of 10. They needed
0: no,
2: it.
0: No, behave yourself.
2: They needed it.
1: But then also, with the
2: mom, I'm safe.
1: With the fish, again, yeah. You paint such a beautiful picture of your parents in so much of your work. I just don't know that they would have bought, like, without any symptoms, having been in the fish water.
2: Yeah.
1: That you were allergic to fish. I think they'd be like, oh, well, that what you need to do is carry heavier fish.
2: You have to understand African parents, though.
1: I don't.
2: With their reaction. They listen, they don't even want to go. As soon as you could, I didn't even need the paperwork. That was just to cement it. All I had to say is, I'm allergic to fish. And last night I had dreams that fish were biting me. Oh, God, my son, I can't have you dying. So.
1: And then they take you to church.
2: She was definitely going to take me to church. She started speaking in tongue there and then.
1: Mm. Well, that one feels true to me. The truest.
0: Yeah.
1: Is the fish story, I think. But I don't know. I've been tricked by many men.
0: Yeah. See, many now, men.
1: Allergic to latex, they say.
0: Oh, sure. Catherine. I felt like the first one was the lie when he first told it, because there was so much emotional connection.
1: Yeah.
0: And then at the end, he was like, now my parents are going to hear this and they're going to find out that I was lying. But then the second one feels real, because that's something I would have done.
1: If you guys have such aggressive parents, why do you keep antagonizing them?
2: No, do you know what? I wouldn't use the word aggressive. They're just very, what's the word?
0: Cultured.
2: Yeah. Yeah, I mean, that's art.
0: That was standard art. Like, if you only get slaps, you're lucky.
2: Yeah.
0: And not get beat.
2: Yeah.
1: It was just
2: to let you know who's boss every now and then. You know.
1: Yeah.
2: Like, it's normal. It's, you know, the government, they slap us every day. Just remind us.
0: Behave yourself.
2: Yeah.
0: I'm going to say the second lie is the real lie.
2: Okay.
0: You reveal which lie is the real lie.
2: The real lie is I definitely lied that we was going to a football tournament.
0: Oh. Yeah. It's what you do. You have to. Back then, your parents wouldn't let you go anywhere.
2: Listen, I had the time of my life. I think right at the end of when he asked, where is the loser's medal? I said that they're making it. They'll send it back. And I just felt like, looked at him and said, this boy.
0: Yeah.
2: But I had a great time. I would never change it.
0: No.
2: But

0: trinkets, little treasures that I found. I was what your parents might say, a thief. And I told my mother, oh, these are presents. I got this from nursery for being such a good girl. I was given this at school because I did so well on my test. I would always say that they were gifts. And I got them from here, there, everywhere because I deserved and earned them. And then my mom just was like, all right, after a while, I'd collected so much stuff.
1: Yeah.
0: She took it into the school and was like, Catherine says she keeps being given these things. And they were like, no, she's stolen all of that from wherever. The doctor's office, like waiting room, any.
1: Wow.
0: Anywhere. If I wanted something, I would take it and say it was a gift.
2: I love that. Okay. All right.
3: Lad number two.
0: At school one day, we were shown The Little Orphan Annie, mm-hmm. the musical, made into a film and remade several times after that, but none as good as the first time. And I was so moved by the film. I loved the story. I still like musicals to this day. That after the film was shown, I told my teacher that it triggered me. I didn't have language like that. We didn't do therapy speech.
1: But I said, I was about to say.
0: Just holding space for the lyrics of tomorrow. I said, the film really upset me, you know, because I am an orphan. And she said, you are? I said, yeah, I was adopted and I was placed for adoption. And then I didn't have parents for a while and I met my parents and like it just takes me back there. And I was a very creative child. And my teacher was like, oh my gosh, we're sorry. And so my parents were called in to be like, we showed the children Annie. We were unaware that Catherine had been placed for adoption and was adopted. And she told us about an orphanage. Like it seemed, we don't really have orphanages anymore in Canada. There's a lovely foster care system and things like that. But they were like, she told us about the orphanage and her experience and she was really upset by the film, and my dad was like, no, no, absolutely not. Like, she's our biological child. She's never been adopted. We don't know why she lied to you about that.
1: How did your dad react exactly?
0: Calm.
1: He says, you know.
0: He's just like, no, that's a lie, because I was a liar.
1: Yeah, right, yeah.
0: And I was also very artistic, young. A liar and a thief. Yeah.
2: I love this.
0: I know.
2: Okay.
1: It's oh, bad. Man. Third lie. Seem like so like you, though.
3: I know, that's the bit.
0: That's why it's easy for me to slip a lie of a lie in, because I lie.
2: Okay.
0: The third one. I was at a birthday party, and I didn't like birthday parties. Back then, you just drop your kids off at a birthday, and then it'd be the wild, wild west. You're just in someone else's house with 40 kids running around, and parents didn't have to be nice then. And there were e-numbers and cake and treats and everything else. Now, parents have to stay at the birthday party and mind their own. So I was dropped off at this house that was bananas, and the mother, I remember, being mean to us. We were only little. I don't know how old we would have been, like, seven, young. And there were older girls kind of minding the birthday, and they were threatening us. Telling us we had to be quiet during the movie. We were watching the Care Bears movie. We had to do this. We had to do that. And then the mom said if anybody made noise, she'd lock us in the closet. And I was so terrified of this family. Like, I did not like the family. And the daughter, whose name was Anastasia at the time, we went outside to play. And she, I remember, I could tell you her full name, but just in case.
2: Yeah, please.
0: Anastasia. We were playing outside. She was the birthday girl. And she was crazy, like her family was crazy. And she bit me through my snowsuit so hard that it made like a bruise through a snowsuit. And this is very Canadian details, but that's difficult to do.
2: Yeah.
0: We were playing a game of tag, like chase or something, but she just bit me. And then I spun around and I said, you're going to regret that because my uncle is Heavy D. And I don't know who Heavy, I know that, I think he might have just died. But he was a rapper, and he was semi-famous. He wasn't even, like, the most famous. But we got a lot of our television, Def Jam comedy, and like, a lot of our from Detroit, because I'm from Sarnia, which is very close to Detroit. And for some reason, I had an awareness of who Heavy D was, and I don't know why. Like, as an oblique reference.
1: You
0: got
1: Heavy D?
0: Seven.
1: And how old were you? Seven?
0: Seven. I said, my uncle's Heavy D, and so you're going to regret this. And then everyone in the town, it started spreading in my small school, like, Catherine's uncle is Heavy D.
2: I love
0: it. It gave me some cred for a while, and people didn't bite me for a bit.
1: Why do I believe that?
2: Okay.
0: It's so weird. Why would I lie about it? It's so specific.
1: I'm so frustrated about the fact that I believe that more than any other.
2: But do you believe number three?
1: I'm telling you. Because my daughter would say random names as well. And if, how do you know that name? Do you know? Yeah. Like, so.
2: I think
0: do you guys know Heavy D?
2: No, I know of Heavy D.
0: Yeah,
1: well, not personally.
0: I think he might have passed.
1: He's my uncle too.
0: I need to search it up.
2: I feel like I believe
1: he passed. Heavy D passed.
0: Yeah, he did. Because I remember that being like, Heavy D, my uncle passed.
1: Yeah,
0: because of the lie I had told. Yeah. Oh, okay. He died in November 2011.
2: Okay.
0: It's the anniversary.
2: See now, I believe the Annie story. It just feels so Catherine-esque.
1: Because. You might be a thief, but I don't think you went to the doctors and...
0: Any toy I wanted, Eddie. It was mine.
2: It's so hard.

0: Okay,
1: she didn't even blink.
0: I know, that's the thing. She looks you in your eyes. Wait, what one do you? Are you, what, you, are you gonna go one, two, or three?
1: I feel like it's two.
0: I'm gonna Since you've chosen two, I'm gonna choose.
1: I feel like it's two.
0: I'm gonna choose number one.
2: But you were gonna choose two. It is two.
0: Is it?
1: Do you know what? Yeah, I just because you know what. I became your father. No. And that's why I asked you, because I can imagine your dad going, this is typical of her. Yeah. Don't mind her. I can imagine you still bringing toys back and stuff, and then you just doing the stuff like the heavy D stuff, and then going, this girl.
0: Yeah.
2: So the heavy D thing, though, the girl, Anastasia, who bit me, she said her uncle was heavy D. So it was pretty true. And everyone in the town was like, but her uncle's heavy D. And I think he was, but it's never...
1: A girl that would bite you like that, and yeah...
0: Yeah, her uncle is probably.
2: I think he was her uncle. I still believe it.
0: Really?
2: But anyway, yeah, I was motivated by. I saw Annie, I loved it, and I wanted to be just like her. And so I told everybody that I'd lived in an orphanage, which is, you know.
1: So, but do you want that because you want everyone to treat you like they treated her?
2: I think I just loved. I wanted to emulate her story. I thought it was such a beautiful tale. And I thought, me too. The sun will come out tomorrow. And I never stole anything.
1: You never. That wasn't you.
0: I feel like I've heard that story before as well. I should have gone in
1: my little sister used to steal stuff a lot. 2 years old. You leave the off license and then get home and it's just all these crisps and Snickers.
0: But like,
1: just a thing.
0: Didn't we all? Okay, let's move on.
1: She went too far.
0: Coming up after the break, we are putting ChatGPT to the test and we'll see whose ego gets in the way of the truth.
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9: I had a really sweet message going, do you think I could come and look at your boobs? I'm not a pervert. I just think they would be really nice. And if you could just show me and then I'll go away again. And then he said, I'm just sorry if this is offensive to you. I'm just a bit of a boob guy.
0: Now, in today's world, it's hard to know what to trust. In Headline or Headlie, we are putting ChatGPT to the test to work out which of my guests is the best at spotting deception. In the headlines this week, leaders from all over the world attended the UN's COP29 climate conference. For today's challenge, I want you to tell me which of these is a real headline from this year's conference. So the first one is A, COP29 delegate says climate change is just a phase. B, fossil fuel CEOs agree to cut back on profits by 0.0001% over the next 50 years. And C, oil and gas are a gift from God, say COP29 host.
1: Oh, that threw me, that last one. I thought that was going to be the one that made more sense.
2: But the fossil fuel CEOs would never, they ever would never agree to a cutback of 0.9.
1: Absolutely not.
2: No.
1: That's even a mockery. They
0: even, even over 50 years?
2: Especially not.
1: Yeah. That doesn't even... What was the first one?
0: The first one is the COP29 delegate says climate change is just a phase.
1: They wouldn't do that. What is going on? Who was in that meeting? Are you sure?
2: Yeah, who are the delegates? Do you know? Like, where do they come from? Because there could be some off-pieced ones who are like, oil and gas are gifts from God. And by the way, they are.
0: They are.
2: Because they're,
1: yeah,
2: in
1: but
2: the
1: they would,
2: world. Like, I agree, however.
1: Or it's one of those exaggerated headlines. So someone says... something almost like oil and gas is for all of us.
0: Mm-hmm.
2: Yes.
1: Why are we all, you know, sort of fighting over it? Everyone should have a right, and then they turn into that. So I'm going to go with that.
0: You're going to go with the C?
1: Yeah.
0: How about you?
2: Is real?
0: I don't know. No, I don't know. He said he's
1: going for C.
0: Oil and gas are a gift from God, say COP29 host.
2: I think that's a deceptive headline.
0: No, you think it's the real headline?
1: That's the real headline.
2: Yeah, I think it's real.
0: You think it's the real headline?
2: Because I agree.
1: But they would never say, they will say something along those lines, and then it gets kind of, you know, blown up. Yeah.
0: Well, the answer.
1: Oh, goodness me.
0: Is C.
2: Yeah.
0: This was a headline from multiple UK news. You said, thank you, God.
1: Because it's a gift from God.
2: It is a gift from
1: God. That's what you said, thank you, after you've been gifted.
2: Can't argue with that.
1: What good timing.
0: God bless.
1: Christmas.
0: This was a headline from multiple UK news outlets this week after the president of COP29's host country spoke in support of the use of fossil fuels.
1: Mm.
0: All right, well done. Look at you lot reading the news.
2: We've just been to church.
1: Yeah, I was watching The Day of the Jackal, so that I didn't read it.
0: All right, we're going to move on to Call My Bluff. Now, I figured out that a big part of being a great liar is knowing when to lie.
1: Ooh.
0: This game, Call My Bluff, will challenge today's liars to live up to their brags. So, first of all, we've both done some acting. Catherine, you...
2: I'm not good at it.
0: You, no, why are you like this, Catherine? What's wrong with you?
1: That's what makes it so fantastic.
2: I just don't want to be cast in anything because it's a boring day.
0: Oh, my God, of doing the same thing over and over again.
2: And saying someone else's words. Don't you have an issue as a comedian?
1: You want to change it up a little bit.
2: Yeah.
1: At least.
0: I'm always in trouble for changing it.
2: Yeah.
0: Yeah.
1: Do your thing.
0: Always. Yeah. I'm always like, but this is how I would say it.
1: Yeah.
0: And it's like, Tanya, you're not the character.
1: Yeah, but if you know it best, like when Adam Deacon wrote the Park and the Tenant role for me,
0: what?
1: I said that Uncle will not act like that.
0: Babes.
1: And I just turned it into a song.
0: You just did your own thing.
1: Yeah.
0: Because people don't know that you've done quite a bit of acting.
1: Yeah, but they cut out all the other scenes.
0: No.
1: So just ended up with a country CD sign. It's a double yellow light. That was it.
0: Okay, so I'm dubbing with both of you. So based on your experience, I'm going to give you both 10 seconds to tell me how many things you think you can name in the following category. So you've got 10 seconds to think about it, but then you've got unlimited time to name it. Okay.
2: All right.
0: The category is British sitcoms.
2: Oh, no. Oh, no.
1: Okay.
0: All right, Eddie, you've got 10 seconds to think about how long,
1: how many
0: you think you can name.
1: God.
0: Five.
1: Oh, God.
0: Three.
1: Oh, God.
0: Two.
1: Oh, no.
0: How many do you think you can name?
1: Oh, no.
0: Give me a number.
1: At the moment, I'm on five.
0: Okay, five is your number. Okay.
1: I may be four.
2: I'll go five with you, but I think I'm lower than five.
0: Do you think?
2: Yes.
0: We're going to have to play the game.
2: What constitutes as a sitcom?
1: Yo.
0: Oh, good question.
1: Great question.
0: We're going to find out when you start listing
2: all right,
0: them.
2: Okay.
0: Catherine, I'm going to give you the floor first. Go.
2: Only Fools and Horses.
0: Mm-hmm.
2: Friday Night Dinner.
0: Yeah.
2: I already thought of one that's gone. What's the one? Like Faulty Towers. Does that count? I'm panicking. I really am.
10: Don't panic. You got time.
2: Coronation Street. No, that's a soap.
10: You said Coronation Street.
2: Is that a soap?
10: Yes.
2: Does that count?
10: No.
2: Situational comedy. Like All in the Family.
10: Yeah.
2: And I don't know.
1: My mind has been blank ever since.
2: See? And I did think of one, Early Doors. I don't watch that stuff. I don't know.
10: Four? Are you resting with four?
2: I can think of another one.
1: That's good.
2: British sitcoms. Like Catastrophe?
10: Yeah.
2: Love Catastrophe.
1: Wow, that's fantastic.
2: But then there are so many, like, and that's all I can have.
10: That's good. Five is the number.
2: Sorry, Tanya.
10: No, don't be sorry.
1: That was brilliant, because she said some of mine, so I can't repeat.
10: No, you can't repeat. You got to find six new ones.
1: I thought we were friends.
10: To win the game.
2: I didn't know the rules.
1: All right, so I'm just going to...
10: Okay, the floor is yours, Eddie.
1: Okay. Last of the summer wine.
10: Yeah.
1: Desmond's. Keeping Up Appearances.
10: Yeah.
1: This is where the mind starts to play games with you. Chef.
10: Go on.
1: Hello, hello.
10: Go on.
1: Oh, Dad's Army.
10: Yeah, you did it. Have you got more?
1: I'm shaking.
10: I've never seen you so vulnerable in my life.
1: No, because I'm a child again. And I keep hearing my dad saying, go to bed. Let me just finish this. Go to bed. You said Only Fools and Horses, which is my favorite ever. Yeah, I'll stop at that.
10: Okay. How many did Eddie get, guys? Did he get
2: so
10: six?
2: Bad.
10: He got six. Do you know what I'm shocked that you didn't mention? French and Saunders.
1: Of course.
2: Yeah, but is that a
1: sitcom? Yeah, but Absolutely Fabulous. They all start coming back now,
10: yeah,
1: it?
10: That was a sitcom, like, wasn't it?
1: What's that?
10: What? Absolutely Fabulous.
1: Yeah.
10: Ab Fab.
1: Yeah. Of course, yeah. It's a big sitcom. But it's nice now. I'm under no pressure.
10: Yeah.
2: Do you ever do those quiz shows for charity?
1: And
2: you watch them at home and they're easy to play. And then when you're there,
1: your mind goes.
2: And then everyone at home starts abusing you.
1: Of course, you know nothing.
10: Yeah. And it's easy to them.
1: You know
10: but
1: nothing.
10: When you're in the chair,
1: listen,
10: it's different.
1: They could ask you for your surname. I'll be like,
2: no, I know.
1: Hutchinson. Literally, yeah. Can you tell me others? Tanya, can you remember?
10: I did. I said, I'm Fab.
1: Another two from you?
10: No, wait. What are you talking about? I'm the host. I got to move on.
1: That's a sitcom in itself.
10: I got to move on, babe.
2: The sitcom is on the decline. It is sad.
10: It is a little bit, which is really...
1: You said British, because I was going to start going to Frasier. More can mean.
10: Those are the ones that I watched growing up, though. Frasier, Cheers, yeah. Roseanne was wonderful.
2: Oh my God, there's a great story if you have time for it. And I can't corroborate this as being absolutely true. Could be a lie. But there were so many writers on Roseanne, and she was a stand up and she would get her friends in.
1: Yeah.
2: I forget who the guy is. Oh, wait a minute. I'm just going to text my ex.
10: I'm screaming.
1: Listen, any reason, you know, any reason.
2: He might be asleep.
1: Do you know, let me text mine to your ass just in case.
10: Wow. I love this.
1: Hey,
10: I'm just going to text my ex.
1: So there's a story about Roseanne.
10: Hey, you.
2: You up? He's in New York, so he might not be up. But anyway, he's a great guy. We're still friends. So
1: it's
2: this great comedian story that I hope I tell in the right way. But Roseanne would bring her friends in all the time to write on this hit show. And they used to have so much money, network TV. I mean, it was syndicated. It was like a huge, huge show. And there'd be writers like in cupboards, like in places of the buildings. And there'd be people employed for like 10 years who never did anything. And they brought this guy. They started to crack down a bit and be like, all right, like, who's doing something, who's not?
1: Yeah.
2: So they said to this one guy, and I don't have his name, but hopefully I get it. Oh, here we go.
1: That's a great ex.
2: Oh, it's a secret, though, he said. Can I...
1: He misses you, because that response was mad.
10: Babes.
1: What?
10: Not,
1: he got back to you within 10 seconds.
10: Yeah. I tell you, she must have her own ringtone, because he woke up out of the sleep.
1: Yeah.
10: He said, I'm out of the sleep for this one.
2: Punani Dasani. Anyway, I know we don't have the water sponsorship. We've got to put the water on the floor. Yes, I can say it on the radio.
10: Okay.
2: His name is a badly kept secret. Allegedly, this writer is called David Tyree.
10: Okay, I've heard of his name.
2: Oh, so they bring David Tyree, allegedly, into this writer's room, and they're like, you know, we've realized you haven't contributed for any storylines for like however long.
1: Yeah.
2: We need you to come up with a storyline. And then somebody goes, oh no, I might need him to call in and say the story.
1: I love
2: so
1: this.
2: They go, okay, well, oh yes. So someone has a storyline. They go, Roseanne's doing this, blah, blah, blah. This is happening. Jackie's doing that. What happens next? And he goes, "Who, Jackie?"
1: Oh.
2: And they go, Jackie, Roseanne's sister. And then the who, and he just didn't, that's how little he knew. And I love the
1: and
2: who Jackie
1: And he's been getting
2: story.
1: Paid, though.
2: He was there for like a decade. And then we look at what TV is doing now and how much money sitcoms have. There's no yeah. one in a cupboard anywhere coming out after 10 years being like, "Who, Jackie?" And so who, Jackie, I have heard mentioned in other comedy things. And then I went backwards to be like, what is who, Jackie? And that's what who, Jackie refers to.
10: Because he that, didn't he know.
1: That's a great way
2: who
1: to get
2: Jackie
1: paid.
10: Babes. I'm who sad
1: Jackie?
10: I'm not
1: I
10: him.
1: Want to be on a Who Jackie salary.
2: Me too.
1: Oh,
2: the Who Jackie salary is the dream. I didn't tell it that way.
1: That's the American dream, though.
10: Imagine not knowing one of the main characters of the show you're being paid to write.
1: Not knowing.
10: Anyway, all right, let's move on. We've got more Celebrity Deceit on the way in just a few minutes' time after the break.
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1: Yeah.
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18: Not just this government, governments over the last sort of 30 years differentiate between pensioners and young people in the way that the triple lock is spoken about and is like almost fetishized in the way that it won't be touched and you can't say anything about it, and if you touch it, it's essentially political suicide.
10: We are going on to Celebrity Deceit. Now, unfortunately for us, these two are not only celebrities who can lie. In this quickfire quiz, I'm going to share a clip relating to a big celebrity deceit. And I want you to name the celebrity involved and, for an extra point, the scandal.
1: Ooh.
10: Okay.
1: Go on.
10: Headphones on, my lovely.
2: Oh. Been freeballing it this whole time.
10: Okay, so, the first clip.
19: Would you do it again? You know, if I was racing in 2015, no, I wouldn't do it again. Because I don't think you have to do it again. If you take me back to 1995, when it was completely and totally pervasive, I'd probably do it again.
10: Ooh.
1: I think I know.
10: Ooh, because Kat, you look like you know. Catherine looks like she doesn't know.
1: I've got this image in my head. Is it Lance Armstrong?
10: It is Lance Armstrong. Oh. And what was it?
1: He was...
2: It's like doping.
1: Doping to win.
10: Yes,
1: and
10: he lied.
1: For many years, and then it came out, and Yeah, but that interview was even weird. Because it's just like, first of all, why are we having this conversation with you, bro? You're a loser. But then, like, asking him, would you do it again? Like, he would say, yeah, I'll do it again. But yeah.
10: Yeah, Lance Armstrong. He lied
1: about it. That's the only person I can think of that that came out that done an interview.
10: I'm impressed that you knew that. I didn't know anything.
1: Yeah, no.
2: That came to mind, actually, because it was such a big story at the time.
1: Yes.
2: But then 1995 threw me. I was like, am I that old? Did that happen in 1995?
1: The fact, what he said 95, some reason after, sir? While back. It's a long time ago.
10: It's a big revelation of how old we actually are.
2: Yeah.
10: Yeah.
1: Yeah. A lot happened when we was young, a lot of bad things.
10: Mm. And they're still happening. We just don't know yet. All right, let's move on to clip two.
13: Oh, good Lord. We've all lied on our CV. I think she just needs to fess
20: it's up. It's not a question of lying on the CV, Nick. This is a case of deliberately misrepresenting your experience.
1: Oh, good Lord.
2: In politics, you get a pass, though. You're allowed to lie. In politics, they all lie. Yeah. That's Nick Ferrari. That'd be like some political radio show, right?
10: Yeah.
2: What woman lied on her CV?
10: Do you know?
2: Been like...
1: Oh, something just...
2: Priti Patel or someone.
1: No, that was definitely... Oh, sorry. Man.
10: Do you need it one more time?
1: Yes, please.
10: Okay.
13: Fine. Oh, good Lord. We've all lied on our CV. I think she just needs to fess up.
20: It's not a question of lying on the CV, Nick. This is a case of deliberately misrepresenting your experience.
1: Misrepresent your experience. Is that recent? Is that a recent story? A politician who is not the new leader of the...
10: You're on the way.
1: Yeah, Kemi Badenoch.
10: No.
1: No? Or someone lied about the fact that they weren't middle class or something like that.
10: They lied. Someone lied. Do you want to give it to
2: They all lie. What are you talking about?
1: That's the Prime Minister.
10: That's what I said.
1: Is it the former Prime Minister?
10: No, it was Rachel Reeves, the Chancellor, lied about her experience on her CV.
1: To be fair, a lot of them, because the current leader of the Conservatives said, you know, she was middle class, and then one day she got a job at McDonald's, so she became working class for that summer. I think that's phenomenal. Okay.
10: I think it's funny that she went and did that. Okay, we're going to move on to our final clip.

0: all right.
1: Can you play it?
2: Did you like that song?
1: I loved every second of it.
0: Did you know who that is?
2: Yes, I do. Do you know?
1: I have no idea.
2: Never heard such white nonsense.
1: Absolutely not. But this is the thing about songs like this. You can do all types. It put all my personalities out. The deported one, the accepted one. Everything came up.
0: I love that. Who was it?
2: That was Ashley Simpson, and she was lip syncing on Saturday Night Live, and the track played, but she didn't sing. She did a little jig to cover it up, and a lot of them do it, but this, but this one very viral. This is,
1: oh, no.
0: I know. It was a good time.
1: Oh, man.
0: It was a good time to
1: hustle
0: be alive.
1: Hustle on, darling. Hustle on. Make it happen. That's a sitcom.
2: She's done well since, actually.
0: She has done well.
2: Her sister is Jessica Simpson. You know Jessica Simpson?
1: I know Jessica Simpson.
2: Yeah.
1: Sorry. She messed up then.
0: It's hard. We don't normally know the sibling.
2: No.
0: We know the first sibling, but we don't.
1: Solange has done all right. Yeah, Janet's done not bad. Considering it was like 17 other siblings before her.
2: Before the Nepo baby, there was the Nepo sibling.
0: Yes. There was the Nepo sibling. I've been watching documentaries on Beyonce and Solange, and they say Solange is the actual talent.
2: Yeah.
1: Let's not do that. I'm not getting involved in this conversation.
0: Okay.
2: They're both talented, but she's the true artiste.
1: I love honey. Don't like bees. Let's calm down.
0: Wow. But we've all got siblings.
1: Yes.
0: How do your siblings feel about you being celebrities?
1: Oh, I get those texts. What's up? Hey, bro, how's your day? You know what that means. So they're happy for me to be working.
0: Let me some money.
1: Yeah.
0: How does your sibling feel, Cameron?
2: I think they don't mind at all. Mm. No, I'm really close with my siblings. They do have little jobs within the Catherine Ryan Enterprise.
1: Come on.
2: You know what I mean?
1: Can you not put this bit out? Because you'll be giving out ideas.
0: No, because I...
1: My family WhatsApp group will start popping. Catherine has given her family some jobs.
0: I'm doing the same. It's little jobs, though. Yeah. Like, my brother wants to be my driver.
1: Oh, that's sweet.
0: Which I love, yeah, because I love spending time with him. We think the same about different things.
1: Do you know what? Actually, maybe they are who Jackie's. Because I just give them money anyway.
2: There you are.
1: And they do nothing.
2: Yeah.
0: They are who
2: Eddie?
0: Jackie?
2: Yeah. Who Eddie?
1: Who Eddie?
2: Who Eddie?
1: Who Eddie?
0: You just didn't know.
1: I'm changing the family group chat to who Caddy?
0: Who Caddy? Okay. All right, this is our final game, guys, and it's FUBAR's Fibber of the Week. We've nearly reached the end of today's show, but before we do, we need to crown the FUBAR Fibber of the Week. Now, listeners have been submitting their biggest lies they've ever told, and we are going to rank them. So I've got three lies here.
1: Right on.
0: From three different people, okay? So the first lie... The first lie is from Declan. Declan says, I was working in a pub in Cambridge and hated it. I really wanted to leave, but I was terrified of the landlord. I texted him one morning saying, something has happened back home and I've left Cambridge and won't be coming back. Which would have been fine had I not walked past him. Which would have been fine had I not had to walk past the pub every day to go to uni. To get around this, I had to walk an extra 20 minutes to walk a different route to go to uni to avoid being seen.
1: Oh, Declan. Right? You're a bit of a deck, aren't you?
2: That's so Cambridge.
0: I appreciate the thought about it. Like you've got to leave an extra 20 minutes earlier now because you can't go past the pub that you no longer want to work in.
1: Yeah, but after... Nah. Why are you scared of the landlord?
2: What's he going to do?
1: Yeah, what's he going to do? It's not Phil Mitchell. It's not.
0: It might be Phil Mitchell.
2: Unless it's a cool pub, a cool university pub where you want to drink.
1: Yeah, yes. That's the only pub.
2: Yeah. Loads of places.
1: 20... don't know about that, Dex.
2: It's very British to lie about something like that. Yeah. Like, get a life.
1: A pub lie.
2: Yeah.
0: But it made sense because he's in Cambridge, so that kind of tallies up, right? Okay, now we've got Emma. I was on a flight home after travelling and a really good-looking guy sat down next to me. We got chatting and I told him I'd been teaching. I didn't say that I was on my gap year volunteering. But we were chatting and I just started lying. I told him I was a professor researching young people's education. At the end, he asked for my name so he could look up all the research I've been doing and I gave him a fake name.
1: Whoa. LinkedIn pictures?
0: The beauty is she never have to see him again.
1: Hi, my name is Rachel Reeves. Right. There you go on the LinkedIn. I don't know.
0: Okay, our final lie is from Elle. Elle said, when I was a kid, I engraved Cool Cat into the arm of the sofa with a screwdriver whilst listening to Take That. I also engraved my initials, but I still said I hadn't done it when my parents found out.
2: Her own sofa at home.
0: Yeah.
1: Is she an only child?
0: I wish I knew.
1: I'd need to know, because then that lie becomes something. Because you're going to have to put someone else.
0: Yeah.
1: I didn't do it. Who else could it be?
0: But who engraves a sofa?
1: Depending on what take that song you're listening to.
0: Not Cool Cat.
2: Cool Cat.
0: All right. Which of these are your most favorite and least favorite lies?
1: 20 minutes extra. Come on, man.
2: I'm tempted to go with Declan, though, because he feels like he's suffering the most.
1: But what then? You know what? To bring randomly just bring up Take That, listening to Take That, that's very specific.
2: Yeah.
1: So that's why I'm going for that.
0: That's your favorite lie? That's your favorite of the week?
2: I don't think it's a good lie, Elle's lie, because wait, hold on. Immediately caught
1: out. We're picking
2: out.
1: The lie.
0: You're picking the fibber of the week.
1: Oh, okay.
0: So your favorite fibber of the week.
2: All of this actually happened.
1: These actually happened.
0: Yes.
1: These people. Who are these mad people?
2: I know.
1: What? Excuse me. What? We're going for the first one.
0: Declan. Yeah. You're Declan?
1: Because oh, my God.
2: Declan made changes to his lifestyle to back up his own lie.
1: Yeah.
2: Whereas the girls are getting caught immediately. As soon as plain guy Googles the fake name, you're caught.
0: Yeah.
2: And as soon as mom and dad see your initials carved into the sofa, only child, you're caught.
1: Yeah. They're all mad.
2: Yeah.
0: Yeah. So Declan.
1: Declan's the maddest.
0: Is Fubar's fibber of the week.
1: I actually can't believe it.
2: No. It was a lie that didn't need to be told, but once he told it.
1: But you're walking around 20. Oh, man.
0: Yeah.
1: What are you scared of?
0: It's Cambridge, babes.
1: You're a future leader of the country.
2: Yeah.
1: Figure it out.
0: That's very bloody true. And
1: change
0: with that,
1: the policies.
2: He's using
0: change
2: tax
0: the
2: money.
0: Landlord.
1: I can't believe.
0: His uncle probably owned the pub. Anyway, listen, I want to say thank you both.
1: Pleasure.
0: For coming out. That is the end of Art of Deception. And listen, I just want to say we've got two world-renowned comedians right here, right
2: but
0: now.
2: One more than the other.
1: They keep lying.
0: We know about Eddie, but we know about Catherine. She just wouldn't share today.
2: I'm leaving here a mystery.
1: Listen, I think Wikipedia and Google is a big, big space.
0: Listen, we are here next week with more comedians and more stories. I'll see you then.
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9: 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At least half of me, at least my left side or my right side, is getting drenched in rain.
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7: International paparazzi who were seen looking into the grounds of Prince Archie and Princess Lilibet's school have been branded extraordinarily reckless. Lisa Darville has more.
10: Two young men with backpacks and using a white van are understood to have been spotted by private security and school staff walking the perimeter of the school and monitoring children. A spokesman for Harry and Meghan called the actions an extraordinary lack of judgment. They say there's a world of difference between legitimate media activity and photographers walking the perimeter of a school.
7: Sunderland College has paid tribute to three of its students who died when a car plunged into the River Weir. It happened yesterday afternoon. A 17-year-old boy managed to reach safety and has now been arrested in connection with the incident. In a statement on social media, the college described it as a heartbreaking loss for the college community and the wider city of Sunderland. Culture Secretary Lisa Nandy has warned of a violent indifference to harm suffered by women and children online. Speaking at the Labour Party conference in Liverpool, she backed tougher protections for under-16s.
11: We'll be the first in the world to introduce legislation to make it impossible for children to take, share or view nude images. We will be the first in the world to introduce a comprehensive social media ban for children.
7: Former Manchester City manager Pep Guardiola says he is, always has been and always will be behind his club. In a statement on X, he says they'll get through this together. It's after the club were found guilty of all charges related to breaches of Premier League financial rules over a 9-season period. They are appealing the charges. And the sun might be shining on you today, but we're being warned the good weather could be about to end. The Met Office's long-range outlook for the next 3 months shows double the usual chance of rain for autumn. That's the latest from Radio News Hub. I'm Grace McIntosh.
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12: Europe's new EES border controls are facing heavy criticism, with warnings that the disruption could cost EU destinations billions in UK holiday spending. That's according to travel firm Holiday Extras. Here's CEO Matthew Pack.
13: EES promised one EU border. It's created five. In theory, 29 countries require biometric checks, but 9 countries, including France and Italy, are exempt. Ireland and Cyprus don't check at all, and Greece exempts Brits. That's 5 new borders for our holidaymakers to navigate.
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14: Hello and welcome to FUBAR Radio. You're listening to Clara Hermit. This is What the Health, the show that is dedicated to all things mental, physical, emotional well-being. That's exactly what we do on this show. And my mental health's great right now. My emotional health, pretty good. My physical health, I'd say I'm doing all right. I did my 10K yesterday, which I've been talking about because I only had 2 weeks training, and it actually went better than I expected. The course was pretty good. I was in Scotland and it didn't rain too much, so there was loads and loads of wins. I'm really glad that I did it, and I might even do another race. You never know. I'm kind of saying it now, but maybe ask me again in a week's time and I might have changed my mind. Now, our guest on today's show is someone who has done plenty of races. So today we're going to be joined in the studio by Renee Wong, who's the founder of South London's Hills Pay the Bills Run Club. Renee's fitness journey hasn't been exactly straightforward. Back in 2014, he was involved in a serious motorbike accident and was left with severe injuries. He needed a number of blood transfusions, which were critical to his recovery. However, because he received those transfusions, Renee can't donate blood himself. So he's found another way to give back, using his online platform to raise awareness for NHS blood and transport, and the importance of blood donation. And in July, he took that even further by running 10K every single day with a 220 meter elevation each time. And Renee joins us now to tell us more about his journey, the challenge, and why blood donation has become such an important cause for him. There's me talking about running one 10K, and you were doing it every day for a month and uphill.
15: Yep.
14: So really, now I just look a bit bad.
15: No, man. Movement is movement. So as long as you're doing something, it's better than doing nothing.
14: Something is better than nothing. So have you always been into fitness and exercise and running?
15: Always been into fitness, not necessarily running. Running was something that I kind of let go of when I left secondary school. So there wasn't much running between, I guess, my late teens and my recent years, like last maybe 4 or 5 years. And now I'm just in love with it. It's almost become my identity.
14: Yeah, I think it's one of those things that a lot of people do seem to fall in love with when it comes to running. And I see it all over social media. Maybe it's because I've just done a run, so now all I'm seeing is other people that do running. But I wanted to go all the way back to 2014. I mentioned in the intro that you had a motorbike accident. What happened?
15: It was a pretty much normal day on my way to work. It was, till this day, I don't understand what the driver was doing. I never got a chance to find out what they were doing. But I was going straight. They were going straight. And then they weren't going straight. The car was across the road. No indication. I've gone into the side of the car. I was in and out of consciousness. I remember being on the floor. Pretty much normal. I still thought I was going to work at that point. I had paramedics coming up to me. Before the paramedics got there, a bystander came up to me and said, is there anyone that we can call? I gave them my mum's number as normal. They called my mum. I just said to my mum, could you let Will, my boss at the time, know I'm going to be late for work? I was actually 6 months late for work because I didn't go back for quite a while. But yeah, that was the long and short of it. I just remember waking up in hospital after that.
14: And I guess in a situation like that, the adrenaline takes over. So your mind hasn't caught up with what's actually happened to your body. Absolutely. And, you know, I guess people at that point were like, is there anyone I can call? Probably thinking that you might not make it. And is there someone that you want to speak to? Whereas you're like, yeah, call my mum. Just can she let my boss know that I'm going to be late for work? Like, with no clue how serious things were. What injuries did you actually sustain at the time?
15: So it was an open fracture to my left tib, I believe. It was the so you got your tib and your fib. I think it was the tib. Open fracture. I fractured my left wrist. I broke my left collarbone. So it was pretty much everything on the left side took all the damage. But ironically, at the time, I didn't know that I had any injuries. So I was trying to get up off the floor using my left hand to try and push me off. But because my wrist was fractured, it felt like it was just weak. It was limp, so I couldn't get up. And I thought my leg was on my bike, but my leg was hanging off. But I didn't actually know this at the time, and it's probably better that I didn't know it because I had an all-in-one suit.
14: Yeah, so it was holding you together.
15: Yeah, it felt like my leg was like leaning on something or dangling, and I just assumed it was my bike, only to realize after that my leg was hanging off, being held. Well, blood was circulating to my leg by one artery, so I lost two of the three arteries, arteries on my leg.
14: It's fascinating how the body works, isn't it? Because there's a guy that I follow who lost his leg, and he still gets the like phantom pains in the leg that isn't there. So it's crazy how that like mind-body connection actually works. At the time of your accident, you needed blood transfusions as part of your recovery. What do you remember about that period, or was that kind of in and out of consciousness as well?
15: No, it's weird, and I know this might be a weird thing to say, but my journey in hospital was probably the most peaceful my life has been since being a child, maybe because the only focus I had was my recovery. But in terms of the blood transfusions, there's a vivid time I recall where my body started rejecting the blood. So I had so much blood throughout my time being in hospital, I would start getting nosebleeds. So they'll put me on the drip, the blood's going in, and then it's coming straight out of my nose. So yeah.
14: Yeah, it's one of those things where obviously we're so lucky that we live in a place where that can actually happen, but also it's a bit of a science as well, isn't it?
15: And it's crazy.
14: And I guess until you've experienced it, you don't really know. How important were those blood transfusions to getting you through your recovery and helping you recover essentially in your survival, I guess?
15: They were pivotal. Without the blood, but I think because I lost so much blood initially, it was a case of like emergency surgeries and emergency blood transfusions where obviously if I didn't have that, who knows what the outcome could have been. I might have lost my leg. I might have lost my life. But again, I give thanks that none of that did happen. And I just try and look at the positives from a situation that wasn't necessarily positive, but it made me who I am today. And in a weird way, I'm thankful it happened, because I feel like it put me on the path that I needed to be on.
14: Okay. And I think sometimes when something like that happens, it does make you really appreciate your body as well, doesn't it? In a way that you probably never had before, because you just don't even think about all the possibilities of things that go wrong, because we can't. When did you find out that because you'd received those transfusions that you couldn't donate blood yourself?
15: So it was, I think it was around 2018. It might have been earlier, but basically, someone that I was speaking to, their child had sickle cell, and they were explaining the importance of blood donors, and that kind of brought it to my attention. And I was like, I received so much blood when I was in hospital, I'd love to be able to give blood back. This is a way of saying thank you, and if I can give blood, why not? And then when I went through the checklist form, it said, look, if you've received blood from a certain date, then you're ineligible to give blood. So from that moment on, I always had it in my mind that if there is a way that I can give back, I will. And it's took a while, but yeah, we got there in the end.
14: Yeah, that you found your own way to do it, because I guess blood or being able to have blood transfusions potentially saved your life, or you know, your leg, which is a huge, you know, part of what you now do as well. So it would have been a completely different outcome had that have happened. And so I guess trying to find a way that you can give back and be able to maybe do that for other people in a way is, I know, is something that you're really passionate about. What inspired you to start using your platform to raise awareness about blood transfusion?
15: I feel like I've been on social media for years it was mainly modelling. So I didn't really feel like I had a reason to bring people together. Whereas with the Run Club, it's an immediate, like I always say, impact over influence. So if I'm speaking to people on the internet, I might have their attention for all of 10 seconds if I'm lucky. If people are there in person, we're having conversations, we're getting to know each other, we're sharing stories, that way my impact can maybe be spread in a way that they're like, look, if you can't do it, I will. And that's pretty much what happened for a lot of my Run Club members. They said, if you can't give blood, I'll do it on your behalf. And yeah, I'm very thankful for that.
14: Yeah, and that's a beautiful thing to happen as well. But like you say, when you hear someone's personal story and you realise it's like secondhand experience, isn't it? Yeah. You're learning actually this, and it could happen to any one of us, to any of our family members, etc. And we take for granted that there's going to be blood there, but there's not if people don't give blood, right?
15: There you go.
14: When you talk about blood donation now, what do you think that people get wrong about blood donation, or they don't understand?
15: Maybe that, I think it's the same old thing that I don't need to do it because someone else will. But if everyone has that attitude, then we're going to be left with a lot of people that need blood and can't get it. So I think maybe just being forthcoming and just kind of taking it into your own hands and saying, this is my choice to do this or not, rather than waiting for someone else to do it on your behalf, or I won't do it because someone else will do it. They're saying, just stepping forward and say, this is something I'm going to look into myself and actually do myself.
14: Yeah. Do you still get a biscuit at the end? Because my granddad gave blood for years, and one of the perks was that at the end he got a cup of tea and a biscuit whenever he did it. So I think that's what kept him going back.
15: A few of the people that I spoke to that done it did say, yeah, they got some snacks at the end. One person in particular, I think his iron count was too low, so he couldn't give blood on the day, but he still had the biscuits. Yeah, I'm on to you.
14: So he couldn't actually give blood, but he still well, he showed up, so A for effort. He was going to do it, but obviously his iron was low. And I guess there is that kind of the checklist, but I had no idea until like hearing about your story that if you'd had a blood transfusion that you couldn't donate blood. I didn't know that. So you know, it just goes to show that there's a lot of kind of misconceptions. I also think people think it's going to be painful, and so there's kind of a lot of misunderstandings, and people are scared of needles, but you don't even have to look.
15: Exactly.
14: And once it's done, it's done. going through that experience of the accident, and obviously, you know, your recovery as well, which you said you were off work for 6 months, so it was a long time to get back to, you know, a place of fitness. What was that like? As somebody who, I guess, like you said, you're at school, you were kind of running and doing stuff, and then you were still working out and going to the gym and all of those things, and then that's suddenly taken away from you. What was that process like of not being able to do those things? And I guess almost having to start from scratch for some things, right?
15: Yeah, I mean, it was definitely tough and a mental battle, but because of all of the support that I had while I was in hospital, that got me through not being able to do the things that I'd like to do on a normal basis. And it kind of gave me the chance to slow down and maybe spend time with people that I didn't usually do because I'm always on the go. But then one of my highlights of the hospital experience was when we started physio. So they were like, basically, you can't leave the hospital until we see that you can walk up and down the stairs with no issues. And the fact that I was bedbound for, I think, maybe 3 to 4 weeks, wow, not able to do anything, that was like a joy to me because it's like, cool, now I get to have my little gym session or whatever. So I always used to look forward to the physio side of things on a daily basis. But then even once I was out of the hospital, back at home, I can't remember where I got them from, but I got my hands on some weights, and in the living room, I set up my own little bits and pieces. I was probably doing a bit more than I should have been before I should have been, but I can't help it. Physical movement is my medicine. So yeah, that was always my approach. I've always said, as soon as I can, I will. And yeah, the moment that I was able to do a little bit more day by day, yeah, it was lifting weights and moving around. So yeah.
14: It sounds like someone says that to you and you see it as a challenge. It's like, yeah, okay, I can do that. Like, in the same way that I'm going to run a 10K every day for a month, it's yeah, kind of like you need to be able to walk up the stairs. You're like, right, okay, it's a challenge. I can do that. And that's kind of, sounds like your brain likes a challenge. So absolutely, it was kind of that recovery was set up for you. Were there any moments like during that time that were really difficult though, where you just, you know, were struggling a little bit? Because it must be really hard, especially when you're like used to being so able and going out and doing things, and then suddenly your whole world gets a lot smaller during that time as well.
15: Absolutely. I mean, there are some moments that I remember I felt really low, and it was more just from a physical standpoint. Like, I had a catheter in, which that was the first for me, and then not being able to like do things physically. Like, I couldn't wash myself. I had one hand free because I couldn't use my left hand, so I could do like the basics, but not being able to have a proper wash or shower. And then there was a moment where I can't remember exactly what happened, but the catheter came loose, and am I allowed to swear?
14: Yeah.
15: I basically pissed on myself a little bit, and I just felt like, it just made me feel like nothing. But then I had to remind myself, without, I guess, a shedding light on of it, but some people live, that's some people's reality. For me, that was just a moment, and yeah, I just said, like, I never want to feel like I can't do anything for myself again. I think that was the main thing, not being able to do things myself, having to rely on people to do what are seen as the basics. That was a big thing for me, because I hate feeling like I'm in the way or I'm a nuisance to people. Obviously, the nurses, that's their job. Their job is to help those in need, but yeah, I'd rather do it myself, especially with things like that.
14: It's hard, isn't it? Because when you're such an independent person, I feel like to kind of relinquish any of that independence is really difficult. And also, yeah, the things that you take for granted, like just being able to go to the toilet or being able to like wash yourself. Because when you were saying that with like one hand, it's like, well, if you've got a towel and you normally like wrap your towel around yourself, or you like wash your hair, or you wouldn't be able to do any of those things. And so it kind of takes away that independence, doesn't it? And that I think I would find really, really frustrating as well, because you don't want to have to rely on other people and you don't want to have to feel like you're a burden. You just want to be able to get up and, okay, I want to have a wash now. I want to do it on your own time, on your own schedule. So I can see how that kind of like loss of independence would be particularly difficult. But also, again, it sounds like you turned that into like a motivator. Yeah,
15: absolutely.
14: So I'm taking every part of this that could be potentially negative and turning it into, you know, motivation and making it into into something positive. What made you want to start the run club? Because what made you then say, okay, you know, I'm... Well, how did you get into running, first of all? Because I don't think we've touched on that. Because you've gone from your recovery, used to, you know, you were doing fitness, etc. But how did your love of running develop and where did it start?
15: So I've got to give thanks to my brother, Rion, who he has a run club, Run With Ree, and then my friend, Sweets Lewis, because they are probably the main two people who got me into running, well, to the stage that I'm at now. But basically, throughout the whole COVID period, my brother started a run club when, you know, when they said, oh, you can be outside with mm-hmm. a certain amount of people and open exercises. He started his run club from then. I was still lacking confidence in terms of running because from my injuries, what would happen is I'd run, like, so I used to take my son football, I'd run for a bit, kick about with him, but then my ankle would swell up quite bad. It wouldn't necessarily be painful, but it would just be swollen and I would have limited mobility. I've already got limited mobility in my ankle, but it would make it even worse. More limited. Yeah, so in my head, it was just like, all that's going to happen is if I run, my ankle's going to swell and then I'm not going to enjoy it. So that was my mindset. And I use that. I now say that was an excuse to not push through because there was a point where my brother had his run club. It was going for years. I would turn up maybe once a month, but I would turn up on my bike. So when he first started, I would turn up on my bike and I would just like wear a bag with a speaker and just bring the vibes, but I would never run with them. And then there was, I don't know what the turning point was, but I started running again every other month, not very consistent. And then I just said to myself, look, I'm very much a challenge accepted kind of person. I know I'm not what I class as good at running. I'm just going to try it. Let's just be consistent and see what happens. And I pretty much never looked back from that moment. And again, I go back to my friend Sweets or Leon Lewis. He was doing a challenge where he was running every day, 10K a day. And pretty much the only way that I will catch up with him is if I ran with him. So it would be like we're running, having our usual, whatever we talk about when we're together, but now we're just running. And that was an easy way for me to get into it because us running and talking took my mind off of the fact that I'm running distances that I was previously uncomfortable with, but now I'm naturally starting to get the hang of it and becoming a better runner. And like I said, from that point, I just never looked back.
14: So what you're saying to me is I need to start running 10K a day. And then if I do that for a month, then I'll be really

0: are these people are crazy. When you put yourself in that situation where it becomes your routine, it becomes your life, and I think I missed the structure because I knew that regardless of what happens in this day, I've got to get my running somewhere, so I've got to make time for it. Having that structure and knowing that I'm doing something for myself is probably what I miss most about running every day.
1: Yeah, I mean, we're going to talk more about the run club in just a moment, and we'll talk more about getting into that place of running every day, because I'm not entirely sure it's going to happen, but never say never, never say never, Renee. Right, so we're going to come back and then we'll talk about the run club and, yeah, and we'll talk more about what you do in the run club, why it started, etc. But first, let's go for a break.
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1: The issues that we have, or the thoughts and feelings that we have around our weight, a lot of them come from our mums. 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She compares my body type to her body type, to my cousins, you know. She still has that kind of obsession.
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1: Welcome back to What the Health here on FUBAR Radio. I'm currently joined in the studio by Renee Wong, who is the founder of Hills Pay the Bills Run Club. And Renee, we've been speaking about your accident, the fact that you had blood transfusions, and as a result of you having blood transfusions, you can't give blood, but it's something that you're really passionate about, supporting NHS, BT, blood and transplant, because obviously it pretty much saved your life potentially, and yep. You want to make sure that you can do that for other people. We were just speaking about how you got into running, and you know, especially after such a big accident as well that did cause a lot of damage to your leg in multiple ways, to kind of get to the place where you are now is incredible, and I think a lot of people will find that inspiring. So we spoke about how your brother had a run club, and that's eventually and your friend got you back into kind of running from school days. So what made you then go, right, I'm going to start my own run club? And why has it got hills in the name of it? As if running wasn't hard enough.
0: All right, so again, I don't know what it is. I think I've got a funny way of turning negatives into positives. So I'd done the route

0: just randomly once. And I'm not really sure why I'd done it. I think I just wanted to try something different. So I'd done the route once. And in my head, I was like, I will do this again someday. Probably not in a rush because it was harder than all the other runs I'd done. I was like, yeah, it was something different. I liked it. But then what happened was in February of last year, I lost a close uncle. And for how close my uncle was to me and for how much he meant to me, I wasn't feeling the emotions that I expected to and wanted to feel throughout that moment. So it's like I went numb. And I don't know if that was like my body's or my mind's coping mechanism, but I made a decision that if I still felt numb leading up to the funeral, I was going to do something to feel some sort of physical pain in the most healthy way possible. So whether that means go gym and lift as heavy as I can or go for a hard run, it was a toss up between the two. So the day before the funeral, I've ended up doing that same route that I had bookmarked. And the intention was to basically just feel physically fucked after, because again, I didn't feel the emotional feelings that I wanted to feel. So I've gone for this run. I've got to a point where when I first done the run, I stopped and I contemplated whether I'm going to go up this hill or take a right and continue the run. When I've got to that point, I said, I'm just going to sprint up this hill that I stopped on before. And that's actually one of the hardest hills of the run. But when I got to the top of that hill, it was like I felt a sense of release and relief. And it was almost like from that moment on, I knew that I was just going to be okay and feel the emotions that I wanted to feel at the funeral. The next days happened. I've gone to the funeral, processed everything the way I wanted to. My grieving has gone the way I needed it to. And I just said to myself, well, do you know what? I'm going to do that run again next week. But I'm in a better place now that I've been able to let go of some of the baggage I've been carrying. And then next week turned to next year. I just never stopped doing it. I just done it once a week, every week without fail. I've only missed 1 week, and that was when I was in Jamaica doing a running project with my friend Leon. But aside from that, I've done it every week. And what happened was, because of the feelings that I got from the run outside of the original reason I started it, I started telling people that I run with about it. I didn't really share too much of it on social media. I just said, like, this is for me. I actually like this for myself. It's something different. To my knowledge, no run club does anything like this. So it's not like I can go somewhere else to have this as my outlet. And then, like I said, I started sharing it with people. And slowly but surely, I started like running with maybe like one or two people to get their feedback on it. And everyone kind of said the same thing. They was like, there's nothing like this. This is dope. And it was like, Ren, you should do something with this. Even my friend Leon Sweets, he was like, you should definitely make this your thing. So I just said, yeah, cool. I'll put it out there. He actually found the name for me, Hills Pay the Bills. So I've got to give credit to Sweets again. And he's like, look, the Instagram name's, it's there. Just make the page now and within time do something with it. So I just had the page sitting there. I didn't know what I was going to do. I didn't know what my approach was going to be. But then I just put it out there. I just like, look, this is the run I've been doing for XYZ. If you want to come and meet me here. And I think the first time I'd done it, I might have had maybe about, I think there was maybe like 4 or 5 of us. We'd done a run and it felt so good to do it with other people. And we all enjoyed it. And they were like, same time next week, quite basically. So yeah, again, this word of mouth and this kept growing and where we're at now.
1: So the run is in southeast London,
0: because
1: it's very hilly around there.
0: Yeah.
1: And so it, how far is the run? And is it this 10K? Is it the 10K?
0: Yeah, so
1: it's uphill.
0: It's approximately 10K. It's maybe like a little bit over 10K. And then yeah, there's 7 hills, which was never planned, but it made sense because I refer back to my uncle that I lost. We called him Uncle Sevens.
1: Aww.
0: So it's like the run that I'd done before going to the funeral ended up being like, I guess, in his memory and keeping his name alive. So yeah, it's like something organically happened. And again, I turned a negative to a positive.
1: It sounds like, I think a lot of times when people experience loss, you do have that kind of disassociation, I think, sometimes from your emotions. And it takes sometimes a bit of a time for emotions to catch up with the reality of a situation, doesn't it? And for Absolutely. You to be able to feel something. But it's also, like you say, it's kind of really weird being in that no man's land, because you're like, hold on, this is a person that I really loved.
0: Yep.
1: They're gone. Like, why don't I feel anything? And that can be a little bit scary as well.
0: Absolutely.
1: You're like, what's wrong with me?
0: Absolutely.
1: Am I a psychopath? Like, where is my feelings? And so I kind of get that need to like want to, you know, almost find those emotions. And I think sometimes all the time our body is so related to our emotions, right? And sometimes our emotions are stored and stuck
0: yep.
1: in part of our body. So by moving something physical, sometimes that causes an emotional release. And it seems like that was kind of your experience. It was like pushing yourself that hard. It was whatever needed to be shifted and moved for those emotions to be expressed was. And it seems like it's kind of like this full circle
0: yep.
1: or full hill, should I say, moment with the seven hills, etc. But this is, if there's seven hills involved in this run club, this is not like a beginner's run club, is it? Because
0: Absolutely
1: people are
0: going
1: to struggle with that.
0: No, it's not. And that's something that I was putting out there from the beginning. I was saying this is not beginner friendly, and obviously the distance is a little bit more than most run clubs to my knowledge do. So I'm used to run clubs doing like a 5k mm-hmm. very much all levels welcome. This one here, we've kind of set a standard, and it's for people who want to run. Because what happens is when you run further than 5k on a regular basis, going to a 5k run club, although it has its benefits for people that want to excel, it's not going to benefit them if you're running way slower than you necessarily need to. Obviously for the social aspect, I get it, but this was like, let's let the runners run kind of thing. And it was never meant to be like that. It was for myself initially. Like I said, it was always for myself. So my only rule of the run was no stopping. That was the only rule, which I've let go of now, because I've had to kind of separate myself from it, because it's not about me anymore. It's about other people. And overall, my thing is, anyone who's willing to give this run a go, I'm supportive of whatever way you get it done. Let's just get it done. So if you need to stop, that's fair enough. But yeah, it took a while for me to get to that point where I just said, Ren, this is not about you anymore. You can't make this personal. If you want to run and not stop, just do it on your own. I can do it anytime I want. It's around the corner from my house. So when it comes to a Thursday or the days when we run as a group, nowadays I'm either in the middle or at the back of the group, making sure that those who need the support actually get the support.
1: Good. Because I was going to say, otherwise you'll be like a dictator, just be, no, you can't stop. Because I think
0: that's how I was before. I was.
1: Exactly. But even people who are, you know, accomplished runners, if they run on the flat all the time, or little hills, to do a run with seven hills, is that, you know, and I know how steep some of these hills are in Southeast London. I live in Southeast London, I'm aware.
0: Yeah.
1: So, you know, it might take you a little while to get used to that before you can get to a point where
0: Absolutely.
1: You can't stop.
0: Absolutely.
1: You scare people off by being like, no. While you were saying that, I was thinking I might come, but I'll probably come with a bike and a speaker. That will be me for your run club, and just watch and see what happens. Something that's in my script that I don't know about, but I'm going to ask you anyway, is about the Kylian Mbappe nickname.
0: Oh, Kylian Mbappe.
1: Yeah.
0: So basically, that I don't know where it started, but because obviously the whole hills thing, what happened is,
1: so I see.
0: I was just randomly, like when I was doing my videos, I would just randomly pick anyone's name who could be changed to Hill instead of what it was. So originally it was like, oh, hello and welcome to Hills Pay the Bills TV. I'm your host, Hill Smith, instead of Will Smith, mm-hmm. from Philadelphia instead of Philadelphia. But then I was like, we're a run club. Like there's it's not just me. So everyone just started saying like, that could be our thing. Let's all have our own Hill names, and that can be our thing. So yeah, that's how it started. But yeah, Kylian Mbappe, as in Kylian Mbappe.
1: Yep.
0: Because he's like, I class myself as the captain, and like you said, the dictator. People call him the dictator, and I have my dictatorship ways at times.
1: Okay. So if anyone's listening to this thinking about going to Renee's run club, just know what you're letting yourself in for. It's no joke. So in July you took on the huge challenge of 10k every day with the elevation. Where did that idea come from? What was the motivation behind it? And was it doing the same run that you do?
0: Yeah.
1: Do you ever get bored of it?
0: No, because we've got multiple routes.
1: Right, okay.
0: And then also, it's weird because I thought that this would be the moment that if I get bored of it, it's going to be this moment doing it every day. But I genuinely didn't. But what happened was last year in July, with July being the seventh month, I said, I just want to do something different. So for the first 7 days, I ran seven hills for 7 days of the seventh month. And I was like, this year I'm
1: gotta go bigger.
0: I'm a stronger runner. I'm a little bit more confident now. So yeah, let's take it to a new level. So this year I said, I want to do something, but I don't necessarily want to make it just about me, just a guy doing a challenge for himself. I felt like whether I was capable or not, I was going to try it. But I said, if I do this for more of a reason than myself, then that added pressure brings me back to my challenge accepted mentality. And now I've got to do it because it's not just for me. So I said, yeah, I've done things for charities before, which I didn't necessarily have any personal connections to. Whereas this was like bang on the money. Like, again, my thing was, if I can't give blood, I want to be able to do something in a different way. So I it didn't take long for me to find like the charity that I needed, and kind of just said, yeah, I'm going to dedicate this to NHS BT. And if anyone wants to join me, you're more than welcome to. And people say that I'm mad. I had two people do this run with me every day. Now, even though we didn't run together every day, they done the 31 days as well. So that's Mudge, aka Meek Hill.
1: That's the hill name.
0: And my pal Shy, the one that went to give blood, but his iron count was too low. So we got the free snacks, but he didn't give
1: blood. Has he not got a hill name?
0: He's Hill Mitchell.
1: Oh, of course. Yeah. Obviously, Hill Mitchell makes perfect sense. Hill Mitchell. Are these the names that if people have got like shirts or runs, would they put that name on there?
0: Yeah, so some of us have got our names on the back.
1: Yeah, it makes a lot of sense. It's actually quite funny. But I suppose if people don't know the story, they'd be like, huh? But they'd probably still get the pun.
0: Yeah.
1: And I'm sure if they're from like a running background, they'd probably understand. How did your body cope with doing that every day, that 10K every day with that elevation? Was there anything that you noticed, or was it just, this is just easy for me, light work?
0: No, because I wasn't running like full pelt every day, I already knew that I was just going to strategize and just take my time. And then also took some notes away from when I was in Jamaica last year with Sweets, because basically he ran across the island of Jamaica. So I got to see up close and personal how to kind of strategize with running. And because I ran with him on a daily basis, I ran more distance than I'd ever ran, but on a consecutive basis. So I knew that my body could do the distance. It was just about being smart with my energy. So what I'd done is some days I'd run a little bit faster, but then I'd just go off feeling. So if I felt like I wasn't really feeling energetic, I'll just take my time. But most
1: you didn't
0: runs,
1: walk though, did you? You didn't stop?
0: No, I didn't stop once. But what would happen is I just needed to get the first 3K out of my system, and then my body knows what's happening. So the body is amazing because it adapted to what was going on quite quick. And I'm not going to necessarily say it was an easy challenge, but it wasn't hard. The hardest part for me was the social element, because I'm running way more than I would usually run, and people are running with me every day. So I think I only ran alone once throughout the whole thing, and that was by choice as well, by the way. I had people that wanted to run with me, so there was a social element of it. And then also the fact that I said, I'm going to document this. So being way more active with Instagram and things like that, I think that took its toll more than the running itself.
1: Yeah, because it's quite a lot, isn't it? But also, like you said, when you got to the end, I guess that's probably of July, that's probably even more so. It's not just that your body's like, oh, I'm ready to go run, and your mind's, I'm ready to go run, because you've been doing it every day for 31 days. But you're also used to seeing your friends and having the kind of structure, I guess, around it and discipline around posting and all of those kind of things. And then it all just kind of stops.
0: Yeah.
1: And I guess that's probably like a weird part. Was that kind of the most difficult bit, that bit?
0: A little bit. It was like, I guess it's like similar to like holiday blues. Like, it's just like, I don't really know what to do with myself now. Although I was doing things with myself before I started that challenge. So I guess it's just back to life as it was. But yeah, I don't know. It changed me as a person and made me know that I can give so much more than I'm giving. So I think that's what it was. It was, of course, we do need to have our rest days, but it was like, I feel like I'm not doing enough on a daily basis. I want to do more. So yeah, I guess if nothing else, it made me know that I have got more to give. So I guess there's areas in my life where I will start giving more.
1: I also imagine that it's quite an emotional high as well, like doing that with people every day and kind of getting through the challenge, and then you get to like the halfway mark, and then you get to, so there's all of that. So there is that kind of like come down as well on the other side of like the challenge, I guess. Is there a particular day that stands out to you during the challenge where, I don't know, a particular run, or have they all kind of merged into to one big block?
0: I guess there wasn't a particular day, but there were particular moments of days, like so certain interactions and conversations I had. I met a lot of people for the first time. And the beautiful thing about the run is that there might be someone that I've met for the first time by the end of the run where we know a lot about each other and we become friends. So I guess those interactions I'll savor over anything else. But then the very last run, what we have something we do called Seven Hills and Chill, which is all the rules go out the window in terms of pacing and things like that. So we have pacers, so all levels are welcome. We have people that are going to support you, and it's literally emphasis on chill. So it's not about seeing how fast we can run it. It's a, let's enjoy this run.
1: That's when you retire Kylian Mbappe for that day.
0: Yeah, I was chilling Mbappe.
1: Okay, yeah.
0: I was chilling Mbappe. But yeah, it was like a huge celebration, not just for myself, but for everyone who was involved, for the money that we, for the funds that we raised, for the blood that was donating. So it was like a nice way to conclude it. And then because where we start is right next to a pub in Denmark Hill called The Phoenix, leading up to the last day, we went and had a word with them to see if they'll be okay with like accommodating us and hosting us, and they were totally fine with it. So they were a great help as well. But just seeing people enjoy themselves after run, because usually when we're finished the run, everyone just goes home, but this time everyone kind of let their hair down and enjoyed. We had some giveaways, so again, it was nice to just give back to those who supported me throughout the journey. And yeah, just a nice way to conclude the challenge.
1: I feel like I should ask you what's next, because what's happening next year? Is it going to be next year? Are you going to even wait that long? Is there something that you're thinking of, or is it just you're going to leave it for a bit and see what comes up? Are you going to give yourself a few months?
0: I feel like something will come up, but I did say like I kind of feel like doing it again sooner than next year. So who knows what will happen next? But yeah, in terms of next year, I feel like maybe that this might be my annual thing. I don't mind doing the same thing again for the same cause. I'm happy to have that charity be a charity that I represent, because again, it is personal to me and something close to my heart. So I reckon I'll probably do something similar next year, but who knows? We'll see what happens.
1: Who knows? Because if someone comes along with a crazy challenge for you, I feel like you won't be able to say no. You'll have to say yes. So there it is. For people who are listening, Renee, and have heard your story, but also they've heard about Hills Pay Bills, maybe they want to get a Hill name, a nickname, and they want to come along to the Run Club, where do they need to go to find out more? Where can they find out more about what you guys do, where to meet, all of that kind of stuff?
0: So we'll have most of the information, if not all the information, on Instagram at Hills Pay the Bills. So 7 p.m. every Thursday, Denmark Hill Station. Our pace is 5:30 to 6 kilometers. But if you're familiar with the route and you're confident enough and you don't necessarily run at that pace, I'm happy for you to do it at your own pace. Alternatively, if you want to try the route without the pressure of the group, just drop me a DM on Instagram. I'm happy to send you the route. You can do it in your own time and at your own pace. But then also, we have Run With Re, which is my brother's run club, every Sunday, which is open to all abilities and is a nice way to maybe ease into the hills. So that's a good place to start.
1: Thanks for being with us. It's been an absolute pleasure. Look after yourself. That's Renee Wong from Hills Pay the Bills Run Club. So make sure that you follow him. Go along on a Thursday and enjoy yourself. Right, we're going for a little break and we'll be back on the other side of this.
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3: This is one sport where it's unforgiving. 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Yeah. So we're trying to create somebody for that. You know, you have to be robust, you have to be mentally strong.
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1: Welcome back to What the Health here on FUBAR Radio. Just before the break, we were speaking to Rene Wong about his experience of needing blood transfusions after a serious motorbike accident and how that experience inspired him to raise awareness around donation. Now we're going to look at the bigger picture. How important is blood donation to the NHS? Who's needed to donate? And some of the barriers that can stop people from giving blood. Joining us now is Kirsty Thompson, who's the head of NHS Blood and Transplant Charity. And she joins us on the line now. Kirsty, how are you?
9: Hi there. I'm very well indeed. Thank you. Thanks for having me on.
1: Oh, yeah, thanks for being here. For everyone who's been listening and heard Rene's story, where essentially, you know, being able to have blood transfusions saved definitely his leg, potentially his life as well. How important is blood donation to the NHS?
9: Oh, it's blood donation is absolutely crucial to the NHS. We need 5,000 donations every day just to keep blood stocks strong. And that's to help patients, yes, patients like Rennie, who needed blood transfusions to survive after a horrifying crash, but also to help patients, for example, with sickle cell, who rely on blood donations regularly in order to survive.
1: Yeah, and I think it's one of those things that for a lot of us, we don't think about until it impacts us or someone that we know personally. And when it comes to blood donation, how much blood actually needs to be donated across the NHS? When it comes to kind of quantities, what are we talking about to keep things, you know, ticking over and in a good place, I guess?
9: Yeah, so to keep things ticking over, we need 5,000 donations every day to keep blood stock strong.
1: Yeah.
9: And we also, to keep blood stock strong, we need an extra 200,000 extra donors every year. And why should people become blood donors? It takes an hour, but it can save up to three lives. Wow. You know, it saved Rennie's life, and we've seen what he's gone on to achieve thanks to the blood that he received. And we have a particular demand for O negative, B negative and RO donors, but every donation is vital.
1: Right, and that's what I was going to ask you next about the kind of types of blood that you need most of. The thing is, a lot of people don't know what their blood type is, though, do they? So there might be a lot of people that do have a rare blood type, but that aren't aware of that.
9: That's right, absolutely. So people can find out what their blood type is. You're able to do so by we encourage people to go onto the blood donation website, blooddonateblood.co.uk, so that they can find out if they've got one of those blood types, being O negative, B negative and RO blood subtype, are the most important for us at the moment. But as I say, every donation is vital. We encourage people to find out what their blood type is, and we particularly need new donors of Black heritage. We've got a number of people, 19,000 people at the moment are living with sickle cell, which is the fastest growing inherited blood disorder in the UK. And people of Black heritage are more likely to have that vital RO blood subtype needed to treat people with sickle cell.
1: So essentially, you know, by donating, you could be really kind of saving somebody's life. You could be helping somebody's life. You could be supporting somebody who has sickle cell, because obviously if they have a crisis, they then need blood transfusion. So it's and again, someone who's living with sickle cell, it's not a one off. This is something that, you know, they potentially need to have for the continuation of their life. So it really is important that those supplies are there. What do you think, Kirsty, are some of the barriers that stop people from donating blood?
9: That's a good question. I think that a lot of people aren't aware of how important their blood is. They're not aware that we need those 5,000 donations every day. They're not aware of the difference that it makes, you know, saving up to three lives every time you donate. And they're not aware, I think, of many of us aren't aware of how dependent people are on blood donation. For example, someone living with sickle cell needs 100 donors every year just to stay alive. And you spoke about someone with sickle cell in crisis. You know, it's a serious genetic disorder. And when somebody has those acute episodes of extreme pain, it's blood transfusions that help relieve these symptoms. And complications can be fatal, but with blood donation, it makes a huge difference. We need 250 blood donations a day just to help people with sickle cell. And at the moment, 50% of sickle cell patients aren't getting the blood, the best matched blood that they actually need. And that's why we're calling on people to find out what their blood type is and to get donating.
1: And when somebody turns up to give blood, Kirsty, what actually happens? Because there's probably, I'm sure people imagine all kinds of things, but what's the actual process?
9: That's a really good question. So giving blood takes about an hour. Once you arrive at the blood centre or one of our mobile sessions, then our brilliant team will take all your details, make sure that you're ready to give blood. Once you're ready to give blood, it can take between 5 and 20 minutes ordinarily. And once people have given blood, you're then able to relax. It's a relatively easy process. And at the end, you've got your squash and your biscuit there ready and waiting for you. And our brilliant team will make sure that you're feeling okay before you get on your way, so that you can book another appointment in 3 months' time.
1: Thank you so much for taking time to talk to us today. And hopefully there'll be people listening who, you know, have listened to Renee's story and then heard from you, Kirsty, as well, and will be motivated to go and donate blood. So thank you for giving us your time today. Kirsty Thompson there, head head of NHS Blood and Transplant Charity. And thank you to Kirsty for joining us. And a huge thank you as well to Renee for joining us on the show and sharing his story with us. Really powerful story. And maybe, just maybe, you will see me at Hills Pay Bills. Do they actually pay bills? Because if they do, I'll definitely be there. If not, you'll see me back here on What the Health next week for another show. Don't forget, if you want to contact us, jump onto Instagram and it's at What the Health Show. 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
17: 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I'll tell you why I hate umbrellas. They're too big for the pavement, and they're too big for one person, and they're way too small for two people. At least half of me, at least my left side or my right side, is getting drenched in rain.
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19: A British off-duty pilot reportedly helped save a Fly Dubai passenger plane after an alleged cockpit attack. Liz Whittaker has more.
20: According to one of the passengers, the aircraft plunged from 33,000 to 17,000 feet in less than 2 minutes as passengers and crew restrained the attacker. The plane, bound for Tel Aviv, made an emergency landing in Saudi Arabia. Fly Dubai says everyone on board is safe and the incident is now under investigation.
19: The Prime Minister suggested it's possible the next Labour manifesto could include a referendum on whether to rejoin the EU. Andy Burnham says if public opinion is pointing towards backing re-entry, he could commit on holding a vote. Elsewhere, Lisa Nandy has called for tougher action to protect children and women online. The Culture Secretary accused those in power of violent indifference to online harms as she pledged new laws restricting children's access to nude images and a comprehensive social media offer for under-16s.
21: Shouldn't we be ashamed that decades of violent indifference has come to this? Having to remove our children from social media altogether because we cannot protect them from harm.
19: That was Miss Nandy speaking at the Labour Party conference in Liverpool earlier on its final day. International paparazzi who were seen looking into the grounds of Prince Archie and Princess Lilibet's school have been branded extraordinarily reckless. Two young men with backpacks and using a white van are understood to have been spotted by private security and school staff walking the perimeter of the school and monitoring children. And the chair of English football's independent regulator says Manchester City's guilty verdict raises serious issues. The comments from David Cogan comes after the club were found guilty of all 115 charges related to breaches of Premier League financial rules over a 9-season period. That's the latest from Radio News Hub. I'm Grace McIntosh.
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23: And I'm Ellen Collin.
22: And guys, when I say a jam-packed show, I'm telling you no lies because we've got our usual two guests that we have, but we're ramming an extra one in for you just because we thought, why not? So last week, you might have heard, we had the lovely Sam Vanderpump on the show. And I felt really bad because we got right into the meat and veg of his diagnosis with sepsis. And literally, the show was coming to an end. And the way radio works is you've got to get out when you've got to get out. So basically, long story short, we kept him here for an extra 10 minutes or
23: so. Thank God, because it actually got so good as well. Yeah. After we came off air and he got really into the sepsis diagnosis. Yeah. And I think it was an important chat.
22: It was a little bit like, we can't just kick him out. Like, no. Speaking about diagnosis, we're like, love you, bye. It's the end of the show.
23: Yeah.
22: So it's like, Sam, can you stay behind for a little bit? So guys, we've got the last 15 minutes or so of that, and it really is, it could be a lifesaver. Yes. Literally. And then we have got a little blast from the past in honour of Celebrity Big Brother being back on our screens. We have got Lisa Appleton on the show, so we're ticking loads of boxes. It's exciting stuff.
23: We'll get her lowdown on what she thinks of all the housemates.
22: Absolutely. Now, because we're ramming a little bit of Sam Vanderpump in this evening, we've not got a full-on showbiz section. So me and Elle, we're going to take the bull by the horns and we're going to talk all things show.
23: Yes.
22: So, Elle, what's caught your eye, babe?
23: Well, I think we're going to have to start with Celebrity Big Brother. Seems it is a thing of the minute. That obviously just started up last week. But the thing that everybody's talking about this week is Mickey Rourke's a creepy behaviour towards AJ Adudu. He basically sparked loads of Ofcom complaints. There was nearly 90 Ofcom complaints because when he was arriving...
22: 90 or 90,000?
23: 90, 90.
22: Just 90. God, yeah. I'm shocked.
23: I know. 90,000 would be a bit... He'd probably been kicked out of the Big Brother house by now if it was that much. But do you know what? The way he's going, he still has time to reach that many Ofcom complaints because, you know, he's a character.
22: He's a one.
23: He's definitely one to watch. But yeah, he was a bit, let me say, handsy. You've probably seen the clip. He was, you know, pulling her into him. He had her arm caught at one stage. Fans online were just saying that it was giving creepy vibes. She actually physically turned his body at one stage and tried to push him towards the house. And then he can be heard saying, "No, but I want to stay with you." So you could tell she was uncomfortable.
22: Yeah, get in the fucking ass.
23: Just get in. Like, I'm surprised she didn't kick him
22: in. I think Will Best handled it very well.
23: He did.
22: Like, he was like her knight in shining armour.
23: Yeah.
22: Do you know what I mean? Bless him.
23: Yeah.
22: He kind of thought, he obviously looked, whether that was in his ear or not, I don't think you had to be in his ear because obviously he knew what time it was.
23: Exactly.
22: And I think he thought, we've got to get this geezer in there.
23: And he held her hand for the whole next link.
22: Yeah.
23: So I think he was just trying to give her like some reassurance.
22: Yeah.
23: But she seemed really fine with it. Like, she, now I know that women actually do this when they are being, like, you know, uncomfortable and touched. You'll just laugh it off.
22: Yeah.
23: Because what else are you going to do? It's live TV.
22: Yeah.
23: She remained professional. So I think that's all she could do, really. She probably, you know, doesn't think much of it, but I would just be weary of him inside the house now with the other females.
22: Intriguing to see how the next three or four, is it 3 or 4 weeks? It used to be 3, is it 4 now?
23: Yeah, I don't know, actually. I need to look that up. I think
22: it's a long talk. If that was the intro, that was just a few seconds getting in the air. So
23: yeah, watch this
22: hopefully
23: space.
22: We don't see anything else that can potentially even be misconstrued.
23: Exactly. I'm hoping as well maybe Big Brother kind of had a word with him. Like I always say, when these older gentlemen go in to the house, you know, they're almost not as trained as the younger celebrities would be in terms of like what's okay nowadays to do, what you can get away with.
22: Which is sad in itself, because I'd like to think however old you are, however young, just know, again, whether in showbiz or not, you just got to know in life, 2020, what's acceptable and what's not.
23: Yeah.
22: But I don't think ITV will mess about. You know what I mean? I think it's in the right hands at ITV, and I'm sure it was very much noted.
23: Yes, I'm sure they pulled him into the diary room and had a conversation with him. So hopefully, you know, he keeps his hands to himself.
22: Fingers crossed.
23: We'll watch this space. But something else went down in the Big Brother house today, actually. Oh. It sounds dramatic, but actually the house was put in lockdown after a terrifying moment. Basically, a drone landed in the garden.
22: Oh, no, not a drone.
23: A drone. Quite funny. This guy who flew the drone, he actually always, I think his account is called something like Mischievous Drone Guy or whatever, like his whole thing is like driving his drone into places he's not meant to be. So he drove it into a stadium once and landed on the pitch during a football match. And
22: and then streams this on like YouTube or platforms.
23: That's it. He
22: probably
23: makes
22: a vulture in the geyser.
23: Yeah, maybe. It's quite funny, but also I can see from a security point of view, people won't know what the drone is about, who it's for, you know. Especially nowadays with, like, you know, all the stuff that's going on in the world. Is it just a drone with a camera, or is there something else on it?
22: Have we seen any of his footage yet? Have any journalist or publications managed to find the video? Do we see the housemates?
23: We do.
22: Okay, tell me more.
23: It is Mickey Rourke outside in the garden on his bicycle.
22: What's he doing now?
23: Yeah, thank God he's just on a bicycle.
22: Thank God.
23: Yeah, like, you know, one of those cross-trainer bikes. Mm-hmm. And the MP, what's his name again? Michael Fabricant.
22: Yep.
23: He's in the garden too, and he's like looking up at the drone and pretending to shoot it down with his hands, and then it just lands in the garden. And then obviously Big Brother says everybody, all the housemates inside the house, they dropped the shutters and they were put in lockdown until they were able to clear the drone. But I just don't understand how it even got into the house. Like, surely they would have security or whatever.
22: I guess
23: shooting these things down.
22: You can't secure, I guess, airspace, because the garden is a public space and a studio is literally just off of a public road.
23: Yeah.
22: I guess you could just drone it over and land it.
23: I wonder, are they going to get more of that behaviour now, that people see that it can be done?
22: But I think this has happened forever and a day with Big Brother. Like, I know back, because obviously it's a different location. Now it's, where is it in London? I can't think off the top of my head. But it was, for years, Elstree, Boreham Wood. And then before that, it was in Bow. But I remember years ago, even in Channel 4's early days, people would throw over tennis balls and try to have hidden messages on it.
23: Oh, right.
22: So there's always been people trying to communicate with the housemates. But I guess the way the world is now, of course they've got to act on it and kind of get people in. There's just something a little bit PTSD about hearing the words lockdown.
23: Yeah.
22: Do you know what I mean?
23: When I saw that in the headline, I was like...
22: like when they'd go, we had to put the housemates on lockdown because someone threw a tennis ball in. I think one year people threw a load of Johnnies. I don't know why they were throwing Johnnies. I don't know who was shagging in Big Brother. But be safe, kids.
23: Yeah.
22: But yeah, just lockdown now hits different.
23: It does,
22: you know,
23: hit different.
22: I mean?
23: Yeah, gives me the heebie-jeebies.
22: Yeah, but again, these celebs have been very nicely paid and in a very lovely house.
23: Yeah.
22: So, which a lot of people didn't have in the real lockdown, so I'm sure they was fine.
23: They were fine, I'm sure.
22: Any early standouts for you, Elle? Who do you think could take home the crown?
23: You know, I think Michael Fabricant, I think he's quite
22: You
23: open.
22: Don't think Mickey Rourke?
23: I mean, maybe. I mean, they're both characters, that's for sure. But Michael Fabricant seems to be quite open and honest, and I like that. I think, you know, he's not playing a character. He's just 100% himself. He actually came out and said that he's in a polyamorous relationship. So I think that means that you have multiple partners.
22: Yeah.
23: So he's been dating the same guy for like 35 years. Andy, I think his name is. He's a mayor of the West Midlands.
22: I love that you look at me like I know men.
23: I know.
3: Midlands.
23: I know, I can't even remember his surname, but they've been together for like 35 years. Mm. They have a house together and stuff like that, but they're not married. And then he was asked by Jojo Siwa in the house, who's your partner? Do you have a partner? And he said, well, I have one partner for 35 years and then multiple deep friends that I go on holiday with.
3: Fabulous.
23: So watch this space.
3: We don't judge here at Access All Areas, no, right, no. guys? We'll be talking about this for weeks to come, Mel. Let's have it right. Mm-hmm. We're going to take a little break and then we're going to come back and we're going to listen to the Sam Vanderpump part two. A little behind the scenes, if you will. See you in two.
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25: 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Are there going to be challenges about how quickly we're growing? 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
27: I had a really sweet message going, do you think I could come and look at your boobs? I'm not a pervert. I just think they would be really nice. And if you could just show me and then I'll go away again. And then he said, I'm just sorry if this is offensive to you. I'm just a bit of a boob guy.
3: Sorry, continue with your stories, but really bad. Yeah. I looked you in the eye. You was really like putting your heart on the table, and I'm like, oh, thanks for coming. Bye.
11: Yeah, no, I really appreciate you keeping me a bit longer to talk about it, because I think out of such a bad situation, and as you know, everyone, there will always be a critic of what you do when you publicise something. So you always get concerned. My family documented the journey to show what I'd gone through, and not for me to put on social media by any stretch of the imagination, just so they could remember and we could recall what had happened. And I came out of that situation thinking, look, there's going to be people who criticize me for this, but I want to let the guard down, and I want to let everyone into what I went through, because, you know, the idea of I can raise awareness of, you know, all it was for me was delirium. And there's, if you go to Sepsis Trust UKST website, they really will show you the five things which will show what sepsis is all about. And so I wanted to let this wall down to really let people in, and so they could see what I'd gone through, so it could help people discover what those symptoms were, and if they ever faced those symptoms, they got into A&E quick enough. And if we save one life, that I think that means everything.
3: Absolutely, yeah, that's honestly job done if it saves one. Since you've spoke out about it, have you had people reach out to you on social?
0: Oh, I can't actually believe the reception on socials. I mean, so I did the Daily Mail article, which got really good reception, but there was some horrible comments on there, like, oh, he doesn't, you know, what is this about putting hospital photos online and stuff like that.
23: You could put pictures of puppies on the Daily Mail and the comment section will be like, oh, gross puppy. Yeah, like, it's a different breed of person that goes
0: so
23: on.
0: So I followed up with that, with going to my own social media, and I actually answered some of like the most quite bad comments of why I put it online and, you know, what I actually went through, because people started doubting whether my CRP was that high. People started doubting the weight loss that I had. I mean, I had it recorded on a hospital letter, filmed the hospital letter, put on social media. I had to take that part.
3: And also, why would you lie? Like, the mentality of people, like, it blows my mind when someone is so vulnerable but so open. I went through something very recently a couple of weeks ago, very similar, thankfully not sepsis, but in a hospital bed, and spoke out about something, and almost the abuse you get. And I always think, like I said, if you save one person or encourage someone to get checked and tested, why would you not use your platform, voice and profile for good? Do you know what I mean? Like,
23: exactly.
3: It's not all about selling teeth whitening strips on social media.
0: And I think that's the biggest thing, is influencers, and I put that in, you know, quotation marks, inverted commas, and influencers get heavily criticised for what they put online a lot of the time, and, you know, what they're advocating and so forth. So I thought, you know, I've got a small platform, also growing. If I can use it to do a little bit of raising awareness and actually something that really helps people, then why not? Why the fuck wouldn't I do it?
3: Yes.
23: Exactly. Looking back now at the early stages of sepsis, before you knew what it was, and now you have the knowledge, is there anything that you could have done to make your recovery better, quicker?
0: Yeah, I mean, so that's really interesting. The biggest thing was, I would have probably got into hospital, well, 3 days earlier, if I'd actually right. 5 days earlier, if I'd known.
23: Right.
0: If I'd known, because now in my head, I've actually had two infections since, and I got in hospital before my CRP had even been elevated because I'd felt the symptoms, because I was so aware of it, because you've felt it before. So straight away, I feel a little temperature rise, and I go into hospital straight away because I just don't want to get sepsis again. Mm. And in that situation, the first time when I got sepsis, it was the first thing was really, really crazy, and my uncle had the same thing, who also suffered from sepsis. I was walking around Selfridges, as you do, shopping for Christmas presents, and I could not stay hydrated. I could not quench my thirst. So I had a litre bottle of water, and I kept on going to my now fiancé. I can't quench my thirst. I've drunk a whole litre of water in the space of 10 minutes, and I'm still thirsty, and my lips were dry. And by the time I was laying on my bed, but just before she'd called the ambulance to get me back into hospital, she said my lips were so crusty from the dryness. And I make a joke about this on Chelsea in the episode which aired yesterday, talking about how my balls had pruned up, and, you know, she was holding my bag of pee, but these were actually
3: holding your balls.
0: Well, she does that on a regular basis. Oh god, I really hope my parents aren't listening to this.
3: So you're an engaged man now.
0: But I make a joke of it, and I make a joke of everything. That's the way I am, a very light-hearted person, and, you know, I don't take anything seriously, especially myself. So I make a joke about it on the show, but it was a very serious part. You know, the things that really dried up were my lips, but also my balls were really dried up because I was so dehydrated. They literally said my kidneys were like raisins, dried up little prunes. So I had to stick a catheter, and I don't know if you've ever been through a catheter experience.
3: But it ain't no fun for a man. I'm sure it ain't lovely for a woman, but telling you, as a man, fucking horrendous.
0: Can I just describe it to your listeners? So imagine a very, very thin wire being inserted down your japsite all the way until it finally hits your bladder, and then it blowing up like a balloon in your bladder and filling. And then every time
3: the fun bit comes when they take it out.
23: Do they yank it out quick?
3: Not quick enough. Fucking horrific.
1: sick.
0: Never put me through that again, please. I will pray to God, if there is one. I don't know if you're religious or not, but I will pray to one every single night, hoping that never happens to anyone ever again.
3: I'm literally holding my one good bottle at the minute, because one's a bit ropey, so we won't go into that. This is about sepsis. But I've had a terrible, like, just reliving that. I've just introverted into myself. It shut up my uterus. Now, I want to ask you just one last thing and again, because it is important to talk about it. But did you go for a moment, and I hope this isn't too dark, and you can kind of tell me to just shut up and we'll end it. Did you go for a moment, once you knew it was sepsis, did you ever have the moment where you kind of thought about your mortality? Did you lay there and you thought, shit, I could die here?
0: Yeah, I mean, 100%. And not when I thought it was sepsis, actually. It wasn't even about what I thought was going on. It was laying in that hospital bed, knowing what I was feeling and what I was going through, and I didn't think I was ever going to make it out of that hospital. Mm. It was pretty hectic, to the point I'm thinking of, like, yeah, I just, like, I didn't know, I didn't think I was going to make it out of the hospital. And even now, I really, really, on a serious note, suffer from health anxiety, because I keep on getting these infections due to my genetic disease, and you just kind of think life can end very, very quickly, and it is very, very short, and you worry about your mortality. Once you go through it, you think, can I get another infection? What if we don't catch it quick enough? What happens if it amplifies? You know,

0: And one in five deaths in the U globally, one in five are sepsis related.
1: Wow. Yeah.
0: There's a very high percentage of them which can be avoided if people recognise it's sepsis. Mm. So by listening to these stories, by awareness being spreaded, if someone can just recognise one symptom, then possibly they can get into hospital early enough, get the antibiotics, get the treatment and avoid, you know, it becoming fatal.
2: Because timing's key, isn't it? Really, if you've got, Sam says, if you find one symptom, walk into your A&E department and flag it and go, I've listened to Sam Vanderpump on Access All Areas. But you could go, I think it could be this.
1: Yeah.
2: No one's going to scream at you in hospital for flagging it. They would much rather send you home with an antibiotic 100%. Or a paracetamol. Mm. But it's good to kind of flag it because, you know, that decision could just save your life.
1: Exactly.
0: And I think the biggest thing is, you need to just ask, could this be sepsis?
2: Yeah. Mm.
0: And there's a, I think I divert everyone again to the UKST website, and there's a list of things which are very, very common with sepsis, and ask the question to your doctor, is this sepsis?
2: Absolutely. Thank you so much for staying behind, Sam. An absolute pleasure to speak with you, mate.
0: Thank you so much for having me, and I really enjoyed
2: this. You're very welcome. Look after yourself.
0: We will do.
2: Hello, doctor.
3: Buddy, how you doing?
2: I'm really good, thank you. Thank you for joining me on Access All Areas.
3: I appreciate you. Thank you for having me. Apologies, I was running late with a patient just now.
2: You're so, so welcome. You're a busy, busy bee. So I love that you're coming from the clinic. You're giving us the scenery. It's got all the gear. How were you finding everything since the show's gone on?
3: Pretty good, yeah. You know, I've had a really good reception from from the public, really, especially my community and industry. So it's been great.
2: And how, in terms of social media, because it's such a huge part of all of our lives now, and I think 95% of it is amazing, but there is a dark side to social media. Do you come across any kind of trolls or online abuse?
3: I think we all are, as in especially all of the candidates, but I realize that people watch the show for entertainment purposes. So having that on mind, they're waiting for us to do silly things. So when that does happen, or it gets edited in a certain way that makes us look doing silly things, we're going to get those comments. But, you know, I think we're all quite thick-skinned and can filter through them.
2: Do production in advance tell you, because obviously you pre-record the show before it then goes on out.
3: Yeah.
2: Do they sit you down and kind of say, look, prepare for social media? And what's their game plan, so to speak?
3: Of course they do, yeah. They do let us know, like, you know, you're going to be in the public eye, you know, millions of people around the UK watching you. You can't control public opinion. And, you know, that's something we all knew before going on the show. So, you know, when we were doing it, we knew exactly what we were walking into. And that comes with the trolls and negativity of social media.
2: Now, obviously, you seem like someone that can hold their own. You're quite outspoken. You certainly was in the boardroom. Do you think your approach to confrontation works in your favour?
3: My approach to confrontation, I think so. I always try and be as logical as I can be and don't let emotions get involved. So, you know, there's a lot more that went on in that boardroom that makes the edit. But I'm hoping from what you saw, I came across quite well.
2: Very, very well. What stuff, and obviously I get, obviously from being on a TV show, I did 10 years straight on a show. So I get that things get cut and edited because otherwise a show would be like 4 hours long. What didn't we see from the boardroom? Is there anything when you watch it back where you're a bit like gutted that something was cut?
3: Yeah, I think the final goodbye from Lord Sugar, that was definitely cut, because what he did say, and I remember it because I wrote it down as soon as I left, was that I was a very credible candidate and he knows I'm going to go off and do great things. So he gave me a little bit of a speech which really didn't make the final cut, which would have been nice to see.
2: I guess the thing is as well, in terms of being a production company and making a show, and producers and directors, they're kind of, especially when something's pre-recorded, they have a beginning, a middle and an end. So they've kind of got to follow their narrative, haven't they? So, and also, would it have been one of them things? Do you think it would have been too much behind the curtain if we'd have seen Lord Sugar being actually quite nice?
3: I think that's what it was, because it was the first time I actually heard praise from him like that in the boardroom. So, you know, it was one of those things where I was thrown off, because when he gave me a second chance to stay after what he said, I was a little bit flustered.

0: And you catch me stuttering a little bit, saying, after he says, "Are you sure?" Go, I am. So from there, it was surprising to see him be so nice. But of course, the edits have to make Lord Sugar seem like Lord Sugar. And to the public, that's quite this, straight, narrow business guy that's got no room for being nice.
1: Hence why the show, I guess, is still going 20 years on. So you come up across a little bit of criticism from being quite direct and tough. But as a businessman, do you think that is the best way to be? Like, be a straight talker? I always say put your balls on the table, in business or not.
0: I think definitely when it comes to business, you do need to be a straight talker. But, with different candidates, they have different personalities. And sometimes you have to find a right approach to talking to them.
1: Obviously, because you're quite known, well, very, very known. You have A-list clientele with your dentistry. I've been umming and ahhing about having my teeth done, because obviously I've just got natural teeth at the minute, but I am thinking about maybe having mine. What would be your advice for someone that's thinking about having cosmetic teeth?
0: I think my advice to anyone looking to get cosmetic dental treatment is to first ensure that the health of your teeth and your gums are well and intact. Because I have a lot of patients that come through asking for cosmetic work when they haven't got the basics right. You need the basics because they're the foundation to build strong, lasting results when you do cosmetic dentistry. So that needs to become first.
1: And is it true that a lot of UK dentists hate what is now known as a hashtag turkey teeth?
0: Exactly that. With turkey teeth and other places abroad, there are some dentists that will do quite invasive treatments to get cosmetic results, which I completely against. There's never a need to be that invasive unless you've got lots of different problems with your teeth, which most people who go to Turkey to get cosmetic treatment don't. So I definitely recommend that you just get minimally invasive treatment done where you live. So if that's in the UK, get it done in the UK.
1: Have you seen an increase? I mean, obviously, I know it's very well known now that the whole turkey teeth almost become a meme on social media. There's so many things about it. But in the UK, obviously, there is a big price difference between the UK and, let's not just say Turkey, just abroad, where people go to travel for cosmetic procedures. Have you seen an rise in just teeth in the UK, though? Even though it's more expensive, are people more than they were 5, 10 years ago having their teeth done?
0: I think aesthetics in general in the UK has become a more popular subject. I think more and more celebrities are open about the treatments they have to look the way they do. And once they are open, then have the general public who will also want to look that certain way. And a smile is often the first thing you notice when you see someone. So getting a perfect smile, whether that's white or straight teeth, a lot more people are interested in. But I think there's a lot more options now as well. We have different advancements, new technology that can get you a beautiful result with using minimally invasive treatment.
1: I think it's really important, and again, unless it's like health reasons, which isn't cosmetic, and then it's down to the celeb to decide if they want to or not. They're obviously under no obligation to tell people if it's personal. But I think the world we're in now with social media and people being influenced, when we see girls going to have their bums done in Turkey, but then they'll just go to a gym and do two squats, film it, go Turkey, come back, and they make out that they've done a couple of squats. I think it's quite important for people to be quite upfront, especially when you've got a following, just to go, look, do you know what? My teeth are lovely, or my bum's really good, but you're going to need more than 15 squats at David Lloyd's and a protein powder or a good teeth whitening toothpaste to get these results.
0: Yeah, I completely agree. It's important to be honest about the outcomes you have.
1: Now, I want to ask you, because obviously it was made quite a big thing, but you had a little bit of, there was a bit of a situation where you'd made a little bit of a slip up involving the word coloured. And then despite immediately apologising, critics had their thing to say. What's your opinion and their take on A, that situation, and B, how it was handled?
0: First of all, it was definitely my mistake. So I was wrong to use that word to describe myself. That's something the media got wrong. I used that word to describe myself and a character I was making to represent people who look like me. Of course, in the moment, it was a 10-second part of the day where we're filming for 24 hours. And I immediately corrected myself and we carried on. And I didn't think it would be an issue at all because I think the people in the room knew what my intentions were. And I think intent is something that's very important, because it wasn't used as a slur. I wasn't trying to insult myself.
1: No.
0: It was something I used as positive intent to try and represent people who look like me. But at the end of the day, it was my mistake. I used the wrong word. I apologize as soon as I did it. And I'm a little upset to see how, you know, it got out to the media and how the media took it, because that's not me at all.
1: And in terms of, we spoke about earlier, social media, did you get much backlash on social media because of that?
0: The opposite, really. I think a lot of people didn't understand what I said was wrong, or understand how some of the headlines were when it was such an innocent slip up. So honestly, all of the social media outcry once that got published was all in support and positive of me, which I really appreciate.
1: Now, you've spoke about like production and like feeling like they dismissed your concerns about fairness. Do you think, looking back, that was a fair thing to say? Was it dismissed, your fairness, or was it just kind of the heat of the moment being in that bubble?
0: About what, sorry? Dismissed about what?
1: You'd said that you dismissed your concerns about fairness. So in terms of being fair on the show, whether that's between other candidates and stuff like that, do you think it is all very equal?
0: I don't think I said that. I think there's lots of articles out there.
1: Oh, is that maybe a misquote?
0: Yeah, I think so. I wouldn't say that. I just say that when you're an outsider looking at the show, or when you're applying to the show, to actually being on the show, it's very different from what it seems. I thought it was more of a business competition, but it's, you know, when you go behind, and I'm pretty naive for thinking it wouldn't be, it is a reality TV show.
1: Yeah.
0: So you know, they do certain things to make it more entertaining for viewers. And it was that I didn't agree with. And mostly around that, and how I just couldn't see myself working with someone like Lord Sugar after I spent a bit of time with him. You know, he's an icon. I grew up watching him. But a business relationship is like a marriage. It's got to be a great fit for both parties. So once I realized I wasn't a good fit for him, I decided to no longer be in the process.
1: So you didn't want to marry Lord Sugar? What's the situation between you and the other candidates now? Is there a group chat on WhatsApp?
0: I'm not allowed to say that, but I would say that we are, most of us are very, very close.
1: You can't say what if there's a group chat?
0: Yeah, I can't be you know, saying that out loud on radio.
1: Have you all met up since? Like, is there a little bit, or will there be a get-together, those that get on?
0: Yeah, of course. You know, every Thursday we get together to watch the show. So we do see each other quite often.
1: I love that. And in terms of moving forward, because it is always a strange thing, like when, and I'm guessing because you mentioned that you was a fan of Lord Sugar, so you was a fan of The Apprentice, I'm guessing, I don't want to put words in your mouth, and then you take part on a show, when you've then done your time on there, do you think it's going to feel weird for you, what, going back to being a punter, so to speak, now you know the behind the scenes and the logistics and the 20-hour days?
0: Yeah, you know, one of the things that they say before you go on the show is you're not allowed to know anyone who's previously been on the show.
1: Oh, is that what they say?
0: Yeah, so when you're filling out the application, they ask you, have you known anyone that's ever been on the show before? And, you know, there's a reason why they ask you that, because once you go on the show, you'll understand the behind the scenes, what they do. And of course, you'd have an unfair advantage, or maybe you wouldn't want to go on the show after you know. So I think that's something that goes into place now. Going on the other side, I don't regret it at all. I had an amazing time, met some amazing people, and I had a lot of fun. I think, you know, would I have liked to go on further? In hindsight, you know, if I could go from the start and know what the process was really going to be like, then I would have understood it, accepted it, and stayed in for the long haul. But because it became quite a bit of a shock to me once I got there, finding out how it was, it just wasn't what I expected it to be.
1: Have you seen an increase in business so far?
0: Yeah, I have, you know, that's why while I was still doing this call, I had a patient in the chair. It's been busy and, you know, I'm overwhelmed from the support of it, and it's put a spotlight on me and the work I do. So for that, I'm really grateful.
1: And you have patients sat in the chair with their mouth open, numbed up, suctioning, and they're asking you about Lord Sugar.
0: Yeah, I do have a few patients that are friends with Lord Sugar. You know, we treat a lot of lords and baronesses here. So there are people on my chair that know him quite well.
1: He works in money areas, don't you, Dolt? You don't mess about in the areas. No NHS patients. So I want to ask, what's the most common treatment at the minute? Are people having the veneers, or are some people, especially I'm guessing if they're lords and ladies, some people are quite happy just for a little teeth whitening. I was never a teeth whitening kind of guy. I kind of thought balls deep veneers, but that's me. What is the go-to treatment at the minute in dentistry with like someone as high up as you?
0: So generally for those type of clientele, I normally see them for their general dentistry. So whether that be checkups, fillings.
1: Oh, you do still do the odd little filling?
0: I do for that clientele, we do, because you know we charge accordingly.
1: Yeah.
0: So for them, we like to keep good relationships with them, and they often refer a lot of patients to us. The biggest thing for me is word of mouth. Once someone comes in, they often go and tell their friends and family. So I still have to maintain that relationship when I'm doing general dentistry.
1: Of course you do. And is there, I've got a last question and I'll let you get back to your patients.
0: Sure.
1: Is there still a fear and phobia of the dentist? Like, I know a lot of people I went to school with, and I mean, I'm only 18, so it wasn't that long ago. I lie, I'm not 18, I'm 21. But people were scared of a dentist. They used to get like knocked out by the gas mask thing, or I think the sounds of drills. I don't know, whatever. I mean, I'm not a psychotherapist. But people had like huge phobias. Is that still a thing?
0: You know, in some places in the UK it is, but that's one of the main reasons why I set up Dent Studio, because a trip to the dentist shouldn't be a scary place. We're making it more like a spa experience to come here, relax. A lot of our patients love coming in because they feel like they got pampered during the day. So from our customer service, from when they walk through and enter the clinic all the way to the end, we make sure that they're pampered and loved up. And we're putting a whole different spin to a dental experience here.
1: Happy days. And if your dentist has got some nice eyes on him, even better still. That's what I would say. Thank you so much for joining me. It's been an absolute pleasure to speak with you. I'll let you get back.
0: Thank you so much for having me.
1: Really take care. It. Speak to you soon. Bye.
2: VAR. 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
3: This is one sport where it's unforgiving. 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So we're trying to create somebody for that. You know, you have to be robust, you have to be mentally strong.
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10: Not just this government, but governments over the last sort of 30 years differentiate between pensioners and young people in the way that the triple lock is spoken about and is like almost fetishized in the way that it won't be touched and you can't say anything about it, and if you touch it, it's essentially political suicide.
1: Welcome back to Access All Areas. We are joined by Big Brother icon Lisa Appleton. Lisa, how are you, darling?
11: I am the one and only.
12: I love it.
1: Oh, you're frozen, babes.
12: Just halfway
11: well,
12: through.
11: Thank you. How are you, Bobby and Ellen?
1: Really
12: very
1: good, thank you, darling. Really good. So, Lisa, so much we want to talk to you about. Oh, you froze, babes.
12: You're saying it as if she can do something about it.
1: So, Big Brother's on now. Celebrity Big Brother. Does it bring back a load of memories for you?
11: It's gone a little bit glitchy.
1: Yours keeps freezing. Are you on Wi-Fi or just on the old 3G, babes?
11: I'm on Wi-Fi at the minute.
1: Sometimes try switching just over to 3G. Sometimes I find it a little bit better on the old Zoom.
11: Okay, darling, I will do right now.
1: Thank you, darling.
12: Isn't it funny how just when we're talking about the tech stuff, it doesn't freeze at all?
1: Yeah.
12: It's perfectly fine then.
1: Oh, it's not glitchy now. Are you on the 3G, Lise?
11: Yeah, it's on the 3G now.
1: Perfect, darling. So I was just saying, hun, obviously there's so much I want to talk to you about in terms of your experience on Big Brother and everything that's come after. But let's just stick our little toe into the water. We've got Celeb Big Brother on at the minute. Does it bring back a load of memories for you watching the show?
11: Oh, absolutely. I think I'm going to be Big Brother family for life. That's it forever.
12: We've lost her.
11: I understand how the housemates are feeling, and it's one of those things once you to meet the new housemates. And what a fabulous selection we've got this year.
12: Yeah, I was just about to say, who's your favourite so far? There's a lot of characters in there.
11: Oh, there's a lot of characters. It's going to be fantastic. Obviously, I'm a big fan of Danny Beard. I think Mickey Rourke and Michael the MP are hilarious. Mm-hmm. They are such characters. I love Patsy Palmer. I've got a lot of humble respect for Trish. I think she's amazing. I followed her for years and years. Bless her heart. I like her. I think Donna's going to be a real light.
1: Lisa, I want to ask you, babe. Sorry, just because it cut out again. I want to ask you, you touched upon Mickey. What was your thoughts? Obviously, there's been a lot said on social media about his walking in, his entrance, and how he was with AJ.
11: Starring in his own movie on Big Brother. He's gone in with that kind of, you know, Mickey Rourke actor script, and he's coming across like he's in starring in his own movie, and he seems so like, I don't know whether he really gets the show. I think he kind of is quite daring where he's going there, and he's upsetting a lot of housemates. And it's a warning. And as we know, we've got anything you do in there is blown up out of proportion. So you just can do the slightest thing, or you can say something, and it's like, you know, you're the it's a Big Brother warning. So it's very when you're cooped up in there 24 hours a day with nothing else to do, that's where it gets.
12: Is there any advice that you would give him?
11: He's going to be a great housemate, and I think, and I like, I think the MP.
12: We're having a dodgy line.
1: Sorry, guys. It's the nature of live radio and the good old technology. Sorry, Lisa, it just keeps cutting out. We're just apologising to the listeners.
11: Oh, dear.
1: Oh, you're back. You're back in the room.
11: I'm back. Yeah, it's the technology.
1: It's a fucking nightmare, Lise. So, talking about is in his own movie, what's your personal thoughts on his entrance with AJ? Do you think he was out of order? Because there's a lot of people that are quite upset about the interactions with AJ personally before he even unpacked his case or stepped foot in the house.
11: I think everybody is looking for something to pick on, very flirty with AJ, and I thought he was pushing his boundaries, yes, but I think AJ handled it in a very comical way, booted him, you know, spanked his bum, boosted him in the house.
12: Yeah.
11: So I thought it was tongue-in-cheek. It didn't bother me, but I can understand how other people get shirty.
12: Is there any advice that you would give him in the house?
11: So leave me alone for 9.5 minutes. I mean, he's 74, bless him. We've got to consider that as well, you know. He's 74, that's a fine grand age. And I think, you know, we could be chatting to him and he might go in one ear and out of the other. So I'd just advise him to, you know, just be himself, but just, you know, like Jojo, when he upset Jojo with, like, homophobic, Jojo's very young and feisty and fiery, and we just can't go there, can we, with our opinions anymore. We've got to be careful. And I think I'd just have, like, you know, a chat about that and just say, you know, it's not you, it's just how everyone is sensitive, and it's rules before you come in the Big Brother house. But so enjoy the experience, Mickey, as much as possible.
1: So, Liz, we're going to move on from Celeb Big Brother, because obviously you lived and breathed that whole experience.
11: I did.
1: You've come out the house and you've had quite the time since coming out. Like, I remember reading you've developed a really terrible sausage addiction, didn't you? How is the sausage addiction? Are you still on the sausage?
11: I had one, yes. I had 6 this morning.
1: what kind of sausage really tickles your pickle, Lise?
11: Yeah, I just like, I like sausages with pickles, yeah, the cocktail sticks. And it was all started Budget Bangers when I was on benefits through a very stressful time, rock bottom in my life. And they're selling them at Tesco for 2p. You can make bangers and mash bangers and on toast, eat them, you know. They're just really cheap in a casserole. You do so much with sausages. Mm. And I was comfort eating and, you know, they're affordable and stuff like that. So I've had a real roller coaster. I'm one hell of a big one, fair ride. That roller coaster's been up and down.
1: And talking of sausage, you also do the OnlyFans now, Lise. How's that? Are you enjoying it?
11: I'll be completely straight. Something I never thought I'd do, but I never thought I'd do topless before then. But in media, when the world... That didn't. Mm. And when you're in lockdown, when you know, in particular, you need money coming in, and that was my only source of income.
1: There ain't no shame in it, darling. No shame here. The amount of people what I know of on the OnlyFans, and they're earning a hell of a lot of money. More than people that have got TV careers, let me just say that.
11: Yeah, some do really well on it. I'm not, you know, I'm building on it still. I'm getting a bit more daring, but there's boundaries. But I'm also on Miami Fox Streaming. I've got projects on there with Brinkert James Hammond. We're doing and the year on Miami Fox Streaming. And introducing horror movies as well as a little nice piece. I'm looking forward to that. Been working on those. And I've already got a true crime show as well, Hollywood Files, which I narrated. That's on Hollywood Files too.
1: So how far do you go on OnlyFans? Because everyone has their niche, don't they? Yeah. Have you got a limit that you kind of go to? Are you just doing solo stuff? Are you bringing the sausage into it?
11: It was quite a big change for me, step for me to make at the time.
1: Yeah.
11: You know, I just used to, like, you know, I had a column in the National newspaper as a sex doctor, you know, done crazy pap shoots, as Pap Fratsy Queen, the sausage, whatever, TV shows, you know, about 100 primetime reality shows. So the farthest I will go is, we do naked and, you know, very tease. It's very stripping tease. So I do a lot of that. They're popular. And then we build up to, like, naked. Some I will take my face out because obviously if it, you know, I know it's protected with the, you know, companies about the leaks and stuff, but you have to be careful. I don't do anything with anyone else, no, but I do, like, custom videos. So, you know, for the custom, I might go a little bit more outrageous on the custom.
1: Good on you, girl.
12: Making your coin, why not?
11: Yes, I need my beef on that table, that steak.
12: Exactly.
11: And, you know, my makeup and my nice, you know, my rent and my bills. Everything's so expensive, isn't it?
12: Do you actually find it hard to maintain a certain look when you have to do OnlyFans? Because you're front of camera now, so I presume you have to be really honed in on the way you look and spend money on that too.
11: Oh, you do. You have to. Because I'm 57 in a few months, guys. Wow. So obviously, being 57,
1: you look fucking good for it, Lace.
11: Yeah, I do. I've been training. Yeah.
1: Oh, I saw. I clocked the Whoa. Old guns. Lace, I want to ask you, because obviously, as a huge diehard Big Brother fan,
12: we got the booty.
11: Hair, nails, eyelashes, locations, different rooms than just like, you know, being in one place.
12: Yeah.
11: It's nice to, you know, I've hired hotels out before now with nice backgrounds. So there's a lot of money goes into it, yes.
1: Of course.
11: And you've also, you know, got to look as good as you can. Like I say, you know, in my 30s, 40s, oh, it's, you know, it's a breeze, but in your 50s, you have to watch, you know, what you're eating, how you're training.
1: It's a fucker, isn't it, them calories? So Lisa, I've got to take it back to Big Brother. Sorry, because time is running out and we've got to squeeze as much as we can in, the actress said to the bishop. So I want to go back your time on Big Brother. We'll see. I'm a diehard Big Brother fan. A lot of us will remember your time in the house with your partner at the time, Mario. You got married. So, Lise, be honest, keep it 100. I feel like we're friends now, we're bonding, we both love the sausage. Was your marriage with Mario more about fame than love?
11: No, not at all.
1: Really?
11: Interesting. We are the first ever real couple to enter the Big Brother house ever in history. The first ever. So we'd been together for like 3-4 years before. We was in a lift together already. We was in a full-blown relationship, and we were very, very much we're very in love at the time. We were together all the time. We did everything together. The Big Brother changed, obviously, the fame. We didn't realise how it would sort of put a lot of pressure under us as a famous couple.
12: Mm-hmm.
11: We didn't go in it for the fame. I'd already done TV since I was 26. On Body Heat, I've been on 15 reality shows before Big Brother, just quiz shows and things like that, Jeff Becerra, Fear Factor, and Body Heat, you know, stuff like that, In the Grid with Les Dennis. And that, I was already quite, and you just get a bit of local press, you get noticed around your hometown, maybe the odd time when you're out and about in Manchester and stuff, and that was it. And Big Brother didn't prepare us for that. So when Mario met me, I was already doing TV, and we went on Star Now, and we applied for different shows together. One was with ITV, to How to Have Better Sex.
1: And how did that go for you? Did you get better sex?
11: Yeah, that was really interesting. And how couples are attracted to each other to want to have sex in the first place. And it does really go on that to do with, like, you know, the looks, obviously. You've got to fancy them. And the smell, you know, things like that, hormones. We was doing TV shows before, and then we weren't sort of, I mean, I'm 40 when I go in the Big Brother house, Mario's 44, so we weren't certainly, I hadn't tried to be famous before then. I'd been asked out in my early 20s by footballers and by lots of quite a few famous actors and stuff in my 20s, 30s, because I was like an Amazonian, 6 foot, like, you know, bodybuilder, very attractive woman, and I said no. And boyfriends I had didn't really have much. It was normal. And so I've never ever gone after a guy with money and I do, or, you know, football or something, even though I've had the opportunities. So I've never really, I've just had a single parent, busy looking after my family, my daughter, bringing her up.
1: Well, Lise, the one thing that you guys certainly did was deliver TV gold. The first couple to go in there. I hope that original TV show gave you better sex whilst the marriage lasted. Keep doing what you're doing. No shame in the OnlyFans. No shame in the sausage. Thank you for coming on Access. Lots of love, Lace.
12: Thank you.
1: Bye.
12: Bye.
1: Thank you guys for tuning in. We'll see you next week. Ta-da.
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14: 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At least half of me, at least my left side or my right side, is getting drenched in rain.
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22: Fly Dubai flight bound for Tel Aviv has made an emergency landing in Saudi Arabia after a pilot allegedly stabbed his colleague in the cockpit. Liz Whittaker has more.
23: According to a passenger, a British off-duty pilot helped regain control as the plane plunged thousands of feet. Video footage circulating on social media shows two men on the floor of the plane with bloody wounds. Fly Dubai says all passengers and crew are safe. The alleged attacker has been arrested and an investigation is underway.
22: Three teenagers who died when a car drove into the River Weir in Sunderland on Tuesday have been named. 17-year-old Jackson Duke and Luke Etheridge and Zara Shaw, who were both 16, were all in the car when it plunged off a bridge into the water. A 17-year-old boy who was also in the car reached safety. He's under arrest. The Prime Minister suggested it's possible the next Labour manifesto could include a referendum on whether to rejoin the EU. Andy Burnham says if public opinion is pointing towards backing re-entry, he could commit to holding a vote. Elsewhere, Culture Secretary Lisa Nandy has warned of a violent indifference to harm suffered by women and children online. Speaking at the Labour Party conference in Liverpool, she backed tougher protections for under-16s.
24: We'll be the first in the world to introduce legislation to make it impossible for children to take, share or view nude images. We will be the first in the world to introduce a comprehensive social media ban for children.
22: MI5 says more than 100 UK-linked academics contribute to Chinese intelligence-funded research. The agency warns the work poses a national security risk. And plans to build an enormous £16.5 billion data centre in Scotland have been submitted. It's at the site of the former Chapel Cross nuclear plant. That's the latest from Radio News Hub. I'm Grace McIntosh.
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28: I really missed you.
29: I missed you! Why have you not been in my life? It's been about a year, it feels. It's not.
28: It does, yeah. No, I mean, that was a slight exaggeration, but because you fucked off and left
29: me. Should we just get this straight?
28: No, I don't think we should. You fucked off and left me.
29: You booked a week off.
28: You so fucked up and left me.
29: The same holiday as you, and you didn't turn up. So fuck you for leaving me in Havar for a week to party.
28: Oh yeah, dear. It sounds like you had a terrible time.
29: Yeah.
28: Yeah. You look very vibrant.
29: You look refreshed as well, but it's just because you just naturally ooze refreshness.
28: I naturally ooze refreshness. I don't think anyone's ever said that to me because I naturally just ooze. It looks like I'm about to die.
29: I was going to say ooze vodka or tequila,
28: Tequila. So yes. Anyway, we are back. The dating show is back. CC is back.
29: We're a little bit excited.
28: We are back.
29: We're a little bit excited about being back.
28: It seems like we've been away.
29: It's been a while. We had a week off, guys. That's it. But we're just so fucking excited. We're making it a big thing.
28: Because it's been such a long time, Cece and I, we didn't want to guest.
29: We sacked it off. We said no.
28: We sacked off the guest because we said no. It's been too long since we caught up. So it's just going to be Cece and I. So I imagine that's a lot of people switching off now. So actually, it is just me and you now.
29: Wicked. We can just talk properly now then. Let's talk. Right, what do we need to catch up on? I feel like our subject's pretty relevant. Our subject is Friends with Benefits, by the way. So, Pete, we need to catch up on Friends with Benefits, don't we? Because this could be, I feel like it's your forte.
28: It's probably, yeah, an accidental forte. It's not something I specifically look to.
29: Oh, that makes me feel a bit sorry for you.
28: Achieve. It's an accidental forte. Oh. But yes, so the subject this week is Friends with Benefits, but we're still going to have the Weird and Wonderful Dating News, listeners' questions. Cece and I are also going to play a different game this week.
29: Yeah.
28: This is Cece's game.
29: This is my favourite game ever. And I've been told off many a times for going too low. People have left the room when I played this game, and it's called Would You Rather? So if you don't know what that is, it's like that thing, like I'm going to keep it really mild for this one. Would you rather drink a cup of tea or a cup of wee? That's like the mild version of Would You Rather? But Pete and I are going to get low.
28: We're going to get low.
29: We're going to get low.
28: We're going to get low.
29: So,
28: hello, we're going to go. We're going to get low.
29: Low.
28: Low.
29: Low.
28: Low. So, before we do that, oh, God.
29: I've missed you so much. I want to hug you. This is annoying me. I've dropped the pen. I'm pissed off now. I want to hug.
28: I really want to hug as well.
29: I want a fucking hug.
28: Do you know what? It's one of them things. I started to get used to you not being in my life for a little bit.
29: How dare you?
28: Because I had to put it to back because I really, really missed you last week. And then obviously I haven't been able to see you.
29: I might cry today. Do you know, I'm going to put it out there.
28: Yeah, do it.
29: Okay. Yeah. Do it.
28: Do it.
29: Go on, do it. Okay. Right, should we stop being so wanky now and let's actually talk? I'm going to wipe my eyes. This is me pretending that I've got a droopy eye, but actually I'm crying. Can you give me your sex book?
28: Well, I was just about to go in. Have you missed the sex book?
29: I'm very excited. Can't you tell today? Like, I'm really fucking this show up. There's no...
28: No. I was just about to go into the sex book because I know that's something that you've really missed.
29: Yes.
28: Because where have you been doing your learning since I've been gone?
29: I had so many things to say then, but
28: I'm sure you did.
29: Refrain from saying anything. Pete, tell me. Come on, teach me.
28: Educate. Okay. So this week's sex book kind of it goes in with some of the things that we spoke about a few weeks ago on the show, different types of in fact, I'll tell you what, I'm going to tell you what sex book is first, otherwise I'm going to give it away. The stranger.
29: Okay.
28: Is
29: it when you're having sex and you're so drunk that you forget who you're having sex with? So then in mid-sex, you go, oh, my God, I'm having sex with a stranger, but it's actually not. It's someone that you regularly... Oh, my God, am I there?
28: No.
29: Oh.
28: But every week, your explanation is always better than mine. No, it's not. Do you remember we spoke about different types of wank?
29: Yeah, I do.
28: So you've got a poser's wank where you knock one out in front of a mirror.
29: Yeah.
28: Posh wank where you use a bit of lube or a fucking condom or you just jazz it up a bit. You've got romantic ones where you can light a candle and just have a little wank in the bath. You know, whatever it may be. Phil Collins in the background. I can feel
29: it. That sounds so pathetic. Knock one out.
28: Either way, the stranger is another form of wank.
29: Okay. Oh, can I guess it then? Can I guess again?
28: Yes.
29: Is it when you wank with your left hand or the hand that you don't use, you use and then it feels like a stranger?
28: No. Close, actually. Close.
29: Go on.
28: So the stranger is defined as sitting on your hand long enough to cause numbness and then pleasuring yourself with that hand to elicit the feeling of someone else doing it. So if you sit on your hand for a long period of time and your hand goes numb, or you make your hand numb and then you wank, you can't actually feel that your it's your hand. So it's like someone else is wanking you up.
29: Hang on.
28: It's called the stranger.
29: It's fucking strange, because when you get numb in your hand, you know, we obviously want to do this to kind of get the blood back in circulation going. But that's not going to, if I was to wank myself off, it's not going to make me think, oh, I can't feel it on my vagina. I can feel, like, I don't get it. No, I don't get it.
28: You can't feel your hand, but you can feel, obviously, you can feel it on your vagina.
29: So the sensation is more intense?
28: Well, yeah, because it's like someone else is doing it. It's like, do you know what I mean? Because you're not really, you can't really.
29: Oh God, don't do that.
28: Well, I'm just saying, you can't, you know what I mean? It's, anyway, sorry, I don't know why. I just finished it off with a Spider-Man then.
29: Do you know, a friend of mine, was with a guy, and he...
28: A friend
29: decided to come, and he threw his cum at the wall.
28: Yeah, Spider-Man.
29: Oh, is that what Spider-Man is?
28: Yeah, so basically a Spider-Man is if you come in your hand and then throw it at someone's face, like a web, or throw it at a wall or whatever else, it's called a Spider-Man.
29: I learned so much, honestly. I just thought that was a weird little thing to do, but okay, it's an actual thing. It's called the Spider-Man. I'll inform that friend of a friend of a friend and let them know.
28: There's loads of different. You've got the Houdini. Houdini's a good one. It's where you come, but you sort of come in a place where the person that you're having sex with doesn't know, and then you leave it for them to find later, so it's like it disappears.
29: That's fucked up.
28: And then, do you know what I mean? And then you might leave, and then later on they'll sort of go down to sleep, and then they'll put their face on the pillow, and there's a load of cum on it. And it's like, oh, that's where it is. Oh, funny guy. That's the Houdini, because it just...
29: Wow, okay, but let's move on.
28: I've got so many for you, different types of wank and cumming terms.
29: Okay, well, why don't you put that into Would You Rather?
28: Okay, could do, yeah. Well, what I might do, I might actually write...
29: So gross.
28: I might write a book.
29: On what places to wank, or...
28: I might just call it Wank with Pete. The Dummy's Guide to Wanking.
29: I'll read it.
28: Yeah, you will be the only one, I'm sure.
29: I'm sure I will, because it sounds disgusting.
28: but you want to read it, though, don't you?
29: Yeah, I do. Secretly, I do. Yeah.
28: Yeah. Wank, I think that could be a Times bestseller.
29: Should we move on to our weird, more weird and wonderful dating news? Because as if what we haven't spoken about is weird enough.
28: Yes, let's move on.
29: Yes, to more weird and wonderful dating news. Weird.
28: Yes. I'm so sorry to everyone listening.
29: Yeah,
28: as you can tell, Cece and I are just far too excited today.
29: We're like children.
28: We are like children. We are children.
29: Weird and wonderful. That was not your phone fucking up then. That was me and Pete just being childish again. Weird and wonderful dating news. I'm going to crack on with a woman sends hilarious message to her ex after he wins a medal at the Tokyo Olympics. When was that? Last week. That was last week, right?
28: Mm-hmm.
29: Oh, this is 2:20. So Kiwi triathlete Hayden Wild won the bronze medal at the Tokyo 2020 Olympics, and a live TV crew happened to stumble on his ex-girlfriend watching his success in a bar. The New Zealand broadcaster of One News passed a microphone around the athlete's hometown to interview some of the fans following his success. When the camera turned to a woman and a group of friends, she said, "Oh, I went to primary school with him and he's grown up so much. And yeah, I'm really proud of him." The reporter went on to ask if she wanted to send a message to the local hero, to which she replied by looking directly into the camera and saying, "I regret breaking up with you." Oh, wee. Oh, that's a winning. That's a winning one.
28: Also, just for the record, it is the Olympics that has just finished.
29: Oh, is it?
28: Yeah, because of COVID, it's still the 2020 Olympics, but they just did it in 2021.
29: So CC's really into sport, really understands it.
28: Yeah, you obviously watched a lot of the Olympics, evidently.
29: Clearly, and thought that there was one in Tokyo last year as well as this year.
28: Yeah, happens every 4 years, Olympics, babe.
29: I did think that, but my mind didn't work in that way today. I'm still excited.
28: Understandable. Very understandable.
29: So this Olympics, excuse me, that had been postponed, that had happened. That's pretty fucking cool. That's one way of trying to get someone's attention, I'd say. And also it's quite, you know, when you want to know that your ex misses you.
28: Yes.
29: Boom.
28: Actually, that's a good point. Do you want to know if your ex misses you?
29: Well, I like to feed my ego sometimes. And sometimes my ego likes to know, yes, your ex misses you, especially when they're an arsehole.
28: That's quite selfish though, isn't it?
29: Yeah, massively. But if they're an arsehole, then I feel like that justifies it. Whereas if it's a nice, kind human that I want to like have a nice, happy life, then yeah, I think, oh, I hope you're happy. But if it's an arsehole, which are generally all of my exes, then I hope they miss me.
28: Who wouldn't miss you though?
29: Oh, that's so kind.
28: Did you have to think about that for a minute then? Was that not, did he say something nice or not?
29: I can't. Well, I'm all about being honest. So I had to really think about like what was my honest answer. And yeah, I'd like to think that everyone does.
28: I miss you on a daily basis, babe.
29: I miss you on an hourly basis.
28: I miss you on a minutely basis.
29: I miss you every second.
28: Oh God. It's just, it might be me that cries.
29: So fucking emotional. Yeah. Do you need a little wet tissue?
28: I do need a little tissue. Yeah.
29: This show is going so well. It's going to be really gross for people that just don't get us.
28: I know. Today's show is basically a love fest.
29: I'm sorry if this is the first time listening. We don't always operate like this, but today we do because we've had...
28: two weeks away from each other.
29: Yeah, haven't spoken for about an hour before the show. So no, we
28: Oh, it's actually really sad, isn't it?
29: Pathetic.
28: Yeah, we are pathetic. What are we?
29: Pathetic, but we love it and we like it.
28: We love it. We love being pathetic. We are two pathetic peas in a pod.
29: Yeah.
28: Oh. See, you like that, didn't you? And for anyone that doesn't know why we keep doing that, that is the circle of love.
29: Love. You can use it. It's fine. You can take it.
28: Yeah. You can just say that's a PC special.
29: We should get a T-shirt with that on and then everyone that sees us, they're like, oh my God, that's CC and Pete dating show. Jesus Christ. Like, circle of love.
28: We should actually fucking do that.
29: Done.
28: We should get some hands on the front in the circle and on the back it's a heart.
29: God, who are we?
28: Can we do that when we go for a drink? Can we wear them?
29: Yep. Yeah, we can, yeah.
28: Yeah, CC and I have turned into a modern day Chuckle Brothers. Just two strange people. Right, next up, this headline. Again, I like to make you close your eyes when I read the headlines. You ready for this?
29: Yeah.
28: My sister is engaged to her stepbrother.
29: I had to open my eyes after the title. Sorry, that's... Okay,
28: yeah. Go. So my sister is engaged to her stepbrother who bullied me relentlessly as a teen. A woman's dad married a single mum with a son 2 years older than herself, several years after her own mum passed away. She said he was nasty and would bully her for how weak and thin she was, which was due to a health problem that she's still dealing with. They were kids at the time. When she left for college, she cut all ties with him but stayed in regular contact with her sister as they had such a great bond. The 23-year-old said her sister usually told her everything when it came to dating, but that she'd recently begun to hold back. She assumed it was because she was away from home and busy with college work. When she went home to celebrate her sister's birthday, she noticed her sister and stepbrother were sitting unusually close for the entire day. After she opened her gift, she said she had some news. She talked about their mother's death and all they'd gone through. She then asked the stepbrother to join her and they lifted her hand to show off a ring before announcing they were engaged. The sister was shocked, not only that her sister would get engaged to someone who they'd grown up with as a family, but someone who had bullied her so badly. While the stepmom and her other family members started calling the couple all sorts of names, the sister calmly left the party, not wanting to get involved in the arguments, and went to comprehend what she had just heard. The sisters haven't spoke since the engagement announcement. Now, the bullying part of this is horrific. Should never bully someone and whatever. But my sister is engaged to her stepbrother. That's the bit for me.
29: I mean, I've got stepbrothers, so the thought of that makes me feel sick.
28: Exactly. Like, obviously they're not blood related, so it's not illegal what they're doing, and it's whatever, but it's still fucking weird.
29: I mean, I know we've just said about, you know, the brilliant part is enough on its own, but that as well, like, what about this? What about your sisterhood, your bond? You're like, you know, like, no, just war.
28: Yeah, well, obviously the bond with her brother is...
29: Have you ever fancied a cousin?
28: No, because, well, all my cousins are men, for a start. So none of them do it for me. But no, I haven't got a particularly tight family. I've not a particularly close family, so I don't really know my cousins that well. But
29: yeah,
28: but no, they're mostly blokes. And yeah, you know, if I was going to shag a cousin, it wouldn't be a male one.
29: Good.
28: How about you? Do you fancy one of your cousins?
29: No, I can't say I do.
28: Cece, who in your family do you fancy?
29: Go on. You're going to do it anyway.
28: I mean, if you had to shag someone in your family, who would it?
29: No, we're not on the game yet. Wait, give me 5 minutes. I need to warm up for that question. Jesus. This is awful. That's horrible. Horrid.
28: But no, on a serious note, for anyone that listening that may be engaged or shagging their stepbrother or stepsister or whatever else, obviously it's not illegal and you're not doing anything wrong, but it is fucking weird. I mean, imagine, like, having kids. Mum, Dad, where did you meet? Well, I'll tell you where we met. Our mum and dads were shagging, you know, Nan and granddad. And then we got brought up together like brother and sister. And then we thought, you know what? One day, rather than go out and find someone else, I'll just nick to her room, climb up the bunk bed and give her one.
29: I mean, look, you can't help who you love, right? I just caught on to the end of what you actually just said. That's so gross. You can't help who you love, but that is, there are lines. Like, if my sister came home and said, I'm decided to get engaged to our stepbrother, I don't think I could speak to any of them. I just think the whole, just how they had that big old family argument, I think that would go down very well in our house. No.
28: Yeah. Yeah.
29: Sorry.
28: It's just a bit weird.
29: More than weird, yeah.
28: Yeah, it just seems weird, doesn't it? Just because of the title, like brother, sister, even if there is a step in there, it's still brother, sister, and I just find it a little bit weird. So yeah, that wouldn't go down well.
29: Okay.
28: Certainly wouldn't go down as well as the stepsister did. So, anyways, moving on from brother and...
29: weird and wonderful dating news.
28: Brotherly and sisterly love. You are listening to The Dating Show on Foodbar Radio. We don't always talk about incest, but thank you for joining us today.
29: Thanks for the subject.
28: So, I think it's time for the subject.
29: It is, which...
28: I feel like this is a dangerous one for me.
29: This is. I think we're going to get you in trouble today. So, if... all want to hear Pete get into trouble, stay tuned, because I'm about to ask lots of interesting questions to our lovely friend Peter. So, Peter, weird and wonderful dating news, friends with benefits. So let's have I'm going to throw it out there, big ambiguous question. How do you feel about a friendship with benefits?
28: I think it can be great. I also think it can be disastrous. I think it all depends on the type of... Okay, here we go. It's time to get fucking serious. There's different... Listen, friends with benefits could be, and I think in this term, it's a fucking great thing, when you meet someone and neither of you are really looking for anything more, but you enjoy being around each other and you become sort of friends with benefits. Mm-hmm. That is great. Both know what situation you're in. You both know what... kind of where your head's at, and you become friends with benefits. So that's people that have sex that don't want anything more, but they enjoy being around each other and they do kind of friend stuff, but then sort of fuck at the end of it. Great. Ideal, perfect scenario. Mm-hmm. If you have a friend that you then start having sex with, dangerous.
29: Oh, so you're saying that if you...
28: Let's say you go on a date. Yeah, you go on a date with someone, because this is still friends with benefits. You go on a date with someone, you both sort of say, listen, I'm not really interested in anything, blah, blah, blah, blah, but you carry on sitting together, but you enjoy spending time and you become friends. That's friends with benefits, isn't it? Because you're both doing whatever you're doing, but you're still doing stuff together like friends, and that's great. And you become friends with benefits from the outset. When you have a friend that you've been friends with for a period of time, just on a friendly basis, and then you start having sex with them, that's fucking dangerous.
29: Yes.
28: Because at some point, friends with benefits will always finish and it will always end. If you're both on the same page, it can end quite nicely.
29: I hear you.
28: You have a friend that you then start having sex with, you're at risk of losing that friendship, and that is never worth it, and you shouldn't do it.
29: So weirdly, I've never thought about it in that way. I've always seen friends with benefits as sort of something you would maybe like the first version of what you said. So you meet and then you decide on friendship and then, you know, and have sex as well. I have never really thought about it, about, you know, a good friend that I would suddenly sort of then start sleeping with, because for me, that term friends of benefits, it is not that thing. It's entered into something completely different. Once you're sexually attracted to someone, they no longer are in that friendship bracket for me. Mm-hmm. I don't sleep with my friends. You know, I have lovely male friends, and

0: crossed the line.
1: Crossed the line. But I mean, to be honest with you, that was slightly different because it was more than friends with benefits, that. But I think...
0: it went into a relationship, friendship thing in between something.
1: No, it didn't kind of go into a relationship. It went into a very complicated area of something. But I think that the problem with that was that because of the press and everything else, they called it Friends with Benefits.
0: I see. So that wasn't your label. That was
1: No. It wasn't a Friends with Benefits thing, like per se for us. But then because Friends with Benefits, I think, has got a negative connotation for women, mm-hmm. but not for men. Mm-hmm. If a bloke's got a friend with benefits, it's like everyone's like, yeah, sweet, mate, great. Mm. But for whenever it's a kind of a woman, people kind of go, well, do you not want more? Like, do you not have more respect for yourself? All that sort of shit, which is really sad because that shouldn't be the way. Mm. Does that make sense? Do you know what I mean? Like, if you went somewhere, somebody you're seeing someone and you went, nah, I've got a friend with benefits though, people would be like, oh. What, do you know what I mean? Do you not feel like that?
0: Yeah, I do. Yeah, I get it. I mean, I guess. It maybe because now I'm in my 30s, it's different. I don't feel judged. In my 20s, I'd have been like, oh my God, I can't have sex with someone who's not my boyfriend because I'll be judged. Now I'm like, I know what I'm doing and this is my choice. So it feels like it's okay. But I read somewhere that when women have sex, a chemical is released that isn't released in men, which is like that. It's like a release of it kind of changes it into being more lovey than a friendship. So that, and I... from experience, you know, once it's almost like once I sleep with someone, I'm like, ah, shit, I'm there. I kind of started to like you now. So you know, that this is what I'm saying today isn't like, you know, revolutionary. That we all know that women sort of fall or tend to fall a little bit deeper. So why do we do it?
1: Is it just women? Do you know what? Let's keep the Friends with Benefits chat based on a joint agreement, because what I find interesting about that is how that ends.
0: Well, the one I've just described.
1: Well, yeah, because if you have a friend with benefits, generally, I think there's actually, hold on a second. I've got some notes here, Cece.
0: I've got some notes.
1: Scientifically, it is very hard to keep love out of lust relationships. And Friends with Benefits is a lust relationship. As well as endorphins and dopamine hormones, there's a chemical in the body that actually pushes us to form a deeper connection.
0: This is what I'm talking about. Don't you just love it when you're right? Go on, carry on.
1: Oxytocin. This is produced by the brain when you're attracted to another person, and it encourages heightened sexual arousal and the process of falling in love. It doesn't say it's just women, though.
0: This is so interesting.
1: So before you start, sticking up for the men here, because we do also have feelings and endorphins and shit.
0: And oxy thingy majiggy.
1: And oxytocins, yeah. So if you start... And I have done this. I've had friends with benefits a number of times, and it's all great when you meet someone and you just agree to be kind of friends with benefits and whatever else. But at some point, someone always does end up catching feelings. Mm-hmm. It's very rare that you have a friend with benefits and you both kind of go, right, well, do you know what? Mm-hmm. I've sort of actually met someone I quite like. Should we call it a day? And they go, yes, wait, listen.
0: Yeah.
1: What normally happens is it's all great for a couple of months, mm-hmm. and then someone gets feelings. Mm-hmm. And then as soon as someone gets feelings, Friends with Benefits is gone. And if you don't want a relationship, and it can either go into a relationship where you start doing things properly, or you end up hurting someone and it becomes a fucking bitter, horrible mess. I don't know any Friends with Benefits that have been Friends with Benefits that have ended nicely.
0: I know. Yeah, I totally agree.
1: And that's kind of been my experience with it, is that all Friends with Benefits that I've ever had have always kind of ended badly because someone's wanted more, or they've been on a different page or whatever else. And because you've never had that kind of meaningful conversation about stuff, then when it does happen, it's quite awkward and weird because you've kind of got involved in something that you didn't really know a lot about. I kind of think that's what Friends with Benefits is.
0: I actually think it is probably more, you're going to set yourself up for more hurt doing that, because when you're friends with someone, like when, okay, so when you first meet a guy, you know, you're, or again, talking about women, you know, we're a bit more like, you're not going to share everything. You're not going to be, you're not their friend yet. Friends, you know, friendship comes with time, as does a relationship. So when you're friends with someone, it's like you almost trust them a bit more. So you've already upped the level of what it is.

0: So then you add sex into that and you're basically in a really great relationship because you're friends with your person that you're having then great sex with, and the sex is great because you've got a friendship. So what the fuck is it? It's like, it's always going to end is if it is just a friendship, especially for one person, how is that going to be a happy ending?
1: Almost everyone says, when they say, what's your kind of dream partner? They say, I want like a best friend who I'm fucking ridiculously attracted to.
0: Mm, exactly. I mean, I've heard that so many times, Pete.
1: How many times do people say that? And then you think, well, that's friends with benefits, basically, isn't it? So you're right. How do you, if you start creating that kind of friendship bond with someone and you're having sex with them, what is to stop you thinking, well, hold on, this could be the person that I should be with?
0: Have you ever been in the moment when you're so in this, you know, the act where you think that maybe you're in love when actually you're not? It's just that, like, that lust love thing is, there's a really fine line because it's so great and you're so in it and it's like, fucking hell, I love you. You don't. You just fucking lust that person in that moment.
1: Yeah, 100%. Lust, love and obsession, I think, are very different things. I think there's three forms to that. Obsession is a completely different thing. And also, I mean, I think friends with benefits is a great thing.
0: Okay.
1: If you're both on the same page.
0: I mean, have you ever met anyone? I mean, you just said yourself, you don't know anyone. Have you ever been in that? How do you think it's great? If you ever been in that where it's worked out?
1: I've been in it where it's worked out for a period of time and then it has got a bit weird and then it has to stop. And then maybe 2 years later, it's been revisited. Do you remember the good times we had? And it wasn't that kind of deep because you stopped it before it got to that deep level of people really falling out.
0: Yeah.
1: Does that make sense? Someone always kind of finishes it, I think, because they think, well, this is getting a little bit too much. Mm. If you do it at that point, I think it's okay. If you don't do it at that point, I mean, listen, but I'm emotionally detached a lot of the time anyway.
0: Mm-hmm.
1: And I take myself out of emotional situations.
0: I need to borrow a bit of that and I can apply it to my life. I think.
1: And I can do that. And that's not a very nice thing to be able to do, really. But yeah, I can do that. I can detach from emotional situations. And I don't know why that is. I think that's probably, you know, we've discussed different things before, a fucking fear of
0: protection,
1: protecting myself, whatever it may be. And I think if you can do that, then friends with benefits is a great thing. If you can't do that, then it's a fucking terrible, awful thing.
0: It's finding two people on that exact same page. And I don't know anyone that, you know, is equal for that amount of time that you're having a friends with benefits, sexual friendship, relationship, whatever. I don't know anyone that's equal the whole way through.
1: I do think it's inevitable that someone will get stronger feelings.
0: Yeah, of course.
1: I think it's inevitable that would happen. And I think, you know, if you are, and also that you've got this thing, if you're friends with benefits, what are the rules?
0: Oh, shit, the rules. I haven't even thought about that.
1: What are the rules?
0: Oh, God.
1: So if you're friends with benefits, let's say you've got the, you know, this friends with benefits relationship, maybe once, twice a week or however often you're seeing this person, you're having sex and you're having a good time together, and then you go out one night and you meet someone who asks you on a date. Do you go on dates? Because you're not seeing someone, you're not with
0: anyone.
1: You've got friends with benefits. So should you still be able to go on the dates? Yes, you should.
0: Yeah, but I would feel weird about it. I would feel like maybe I have to tell that person and then for me, I couldn't have sex with two different people.
1: Because
0: that's when the line would be like, whoa, no.
1: Yeah. And I think that's the thing. If you are doing that, then you have to be open and honest about that with your friend with benefits or whatever it may be. But also then, if you're not doing that and you have just got friends with benefits and then someone asks you on a date and then you do feel weird about it, then technically, are you friends with benefits with that person or are you seeing them? What's the difference between is friends with benefits actually a real thing or is it just a way of people going what with the fact that they're actually seeing someone? Now I actually think it probably is you're seeing someone and you've just sort of gone no, we're friends with benefits, because it makes you feel better and less intense about
0: the situation,
1: control
0: of the relationship
1: you're in control because I've given it a name,
0: I've labeled it
1: it's
0: a friendship,
1: you know, and it's a friendship. No, we're just
0: do what I want. Yeah,
1: I have sex, I can do what I want, I'm still free, I'm still I can do this. I'm not seeing someone, but actually you are. Do you know what I mean?
0: Yeah.
1: And it depends what level of this friends with benefits is, because you've got, do you just meet up and fuck? Because that to me is a fuck buddy. friends with benefits is you actually go out, maybe do things like that friends would. You know, we go for drinks, you go for dinner, you go and do all that sort of stuff. That's what friends do.
0: See, I would then think I'm seeing that person.
1: But then is that actually then seeing someone? So what's the difference between fuck buddy, friends with benefits, seeing someone, relationship? So is it all just a stage that no one really has an answer for and they just like to label it at different points?
0: Mm.
1: Does that make sense?
0: Yeah, absolutely. I do think it comes back to the what controlling a relationship makes you feel like you are less vulnerable. Nobody likes to feel vulnerable, whereas I personally think vulnerability is one of the most beautiful states you can be in. But you don't want to be vulnerable with someone who is labelling you as a fuck buddy.
1: Yeah.
0: So it's I think it's a really messy crossover because there's also like, you know, you have a shit day at work. Do you call your friend with a benefit and say, I've had a really shit day at work today. Like, I want someone to talk to. And then you go around, you have a chat about it. You share your shit. You share the bad day. Then you've created another bond because then that person's consoled you and said, well, you know, maybe your boss is a twat or whatever it is. And then you have sex, you know, and then it's like, well, so now are you my person? Because that's what you would do in a relationship. You'd go home and tell your partner.
1: So I think that's how to define the stages of what you're doing is what the emotional attachment and what you're sharing and the vulnerability you've got defines what label you're putting on saying, fuck buddies, you meet up and have sex. That's what you do. You go up with your mates, they go up with your mates. Where are you? Let's fuck. That's a fuck okay. buddy. Yeah.
0: Right.
1: Friends with benefits, I think, is when you go out and do fun stuff together. You go for dinner, you go for drinks, you do whatever else, but you're not sharing your emotional self with them.
0: A shit friend with benefits then, because I could do that. I couldn't just have...
1: But you can sit there, even if you had a bad day, fuck it, come out for a drink with me, I need cheering up. And you go out and you have fun together and you don't necessarily have to have sex, but you have fun together like you would a friend, but you don't sit there and go, right, well, this has happened, blah, blah, blah, blah. If you then move that on and you do have that emotional thing, then you're seeing someone. Because you're sharing your emotional, so you're sharing your personal vulnerability with them. Then that leads you off, and if you're seeing someone, that's because you think it could lead into a relationship, and then that's when a relationship comes. So I think that is how I would define it personally. Fuck buddy, you just fuck. Friends with benefits, you enjoy spending time with them, they cheer you up, they make you happy, but you don't share you.
0: Mm-hmm.
1: That makes sense?
0: Yeah.
1: You do. Then you're seeing someone.
0: Then I've seen everyone. Because I do not know how I wouldn't share me. I just, it's just natural. It like, I couldn't cut off.
1: But what I mean by that is, you know, you've got people who, you've got friends.
0: Yeah.
1: You've got people that you couldn't live without, like me. But you'll have friends who you work with or whatever else who are your friends. So you can go out and have a good time with, but you wouldn't tell them all your deep, dark secrets and how you're feeling about everything. You'd just have a good time with them. Does that make sense?
0: Yeah, I get inner circle, outer circle. Yeah, I get it.
1: So friends with benefits has got to be your outer circle. As soon as you move to inner circle, do you see what I'm saying? But the problem with that is obviously when you are having a sexual relationship, I mean, you automatically feel closer and more intimate with them, which makes you think you can tell them stuff. But if you do that, you move from outer circle to inner circle, which makes it in the bubble of seeing someone and relying on someone.
0: 100%.
1: And because I think friends with benefits, you don't have to rely on. Friends with benefits are there because you have fun, we have a good time, we have sex.
0: I think that's a good way to put it. You don't rely on that person. And when you start to feel like you are, then it's coming to something different.
1: And if you only want friends with benefits, or you think they only want friends with benefits, as soon as you start thinking you rely on that person or not needing, but wanting to talk to them about when you've had a shit day and all that sort of shit, that's when you either think, fuck, now I want to be seeing this person, or I want to take it further, or fuck me, I'm off. That's actually, I've never thought of that before, but that's how I would define those things. And I think that's probably the only way you can, because it's all just labels for the same shit, isn't it?
0: Mm.
1: Do you know what I mean? Like,
0: I think this all comes back down to knowing who you are as a person and what you are capable of for me, myself, and what you want. It wouldn't work for me because I know I would get attached. So if you know that about yourself, don't play with the fantasy of the idea of, oh, I can do this. You know, it's just a friend. You know, we're just having sex and we're both pleasing each other. It's fine. If you know you're not that type of person, then just don't do it, because it will just lead to lots of pain. And then you've got to get over that friend. Then you've lost a friendship and you've lost sex.
1: Yeah. And I think the only way that you can do that, really, even if, let's say, because I don't know why I've just given it four stages.
0: I like it.
1: But let's say you're fuck buddies with someone and that is just sex. That is the thing that you do. It's your booty call. Do you know what I mean? Whatever you want to call it. When you're out, we've all fucking been there. Where are you? You know, it's 11 o'clock at night.
0: Hang on. You're saying fuck buddy and friends with benefits are two different things.
1: Completely. Fuck buddy is just someone that you're sleeping with. So that's when you go out with your mates, they go out with their mates. Jeez,
0: these labels, I can't deal with it.
1: Whatever it may be, and then at 11 o'clock at night, where are you? And you just have that kind of sex, whether it be drunken sex or you just have sex, and then it's kind of like you have a little fucking chat and then everyone's gone and that's just it. And everyone knows what it is. Friends with benefits is someone that, for example, let's say, Cece, you and I were out for drinks and you had a friend with benefits and you say, come join us. And they'd come and have a good night with everyone because that's kind of their, with all your like friends, whatever it may be, and they're more part of your life, but they're part of your life that you enjoy being around, and it's happy and it's whatever else, but that you're not giving them your emotional self. Does that make sense?
0: It does. I just don't.
1: Whereas your fuck buddy, you wouldn't invite a fuck buddy out with your friends because they're a fuck buddy.
0: Yeah, I get
1: it's
0: it.
1: It's just you two that fuck and do whatever you do. Friends with benefits is more part of your life, but they're still on that outer circle of life.
0: I think I'm just behind with the times.
1: Well, this
0: shit is confusing me. Like, fuck buddy. Buddy means mate. And then I get what you're saying. Like, if you're just literally fucking somebody.
1: But listen to it like this. So what's the first word in fuck buddy? Fuck.
0: Yeah.
1: So the emphasis is on fuck. What's the first word in friends with benefits? Friends. So the emphasis is more on friends.
0: Right. And then you're seeing someone and then you're in a relationship.
1: This is just, by the way, for anyone that's listening, and same for you, Cece, I've just made this up. So I've just decided that that's how I can make it make sense. So that I'm not saying that this is right, but that to me makes sense. That you have a fuck buddy who is just someone that you don't really share anything with, but you fuck. You have friends with benefits who you enjoy being around. They make you happy. You have a really good time with. You can go out. You can go for dinner. You can do things that friends do and you have sex. And then you're seeing someone because you've given them something emotional and you think, fuck me, this could actually go further. And then you're in the relationship. And I think the only thing to work with or the only thing to do is your favourite thing in the world. What do?
0: Communicate.
1: There you go. That's the only way any of that can ever work, to people to be on the same page and know at what point of that scale you want to stop.
0: Yeah, even with the communication, though, I would probably still tease and lie to myself, you know, because I'd be like, I've got this, I'm fine, you know.
1: Yeah.
0: And that's why I think it's, if you are an emotional person and you are entering some dangerous waters, going into that, if you can emotionally detach and you know that that's a thing that you can do, then it's messy. It's messy, messy one.
1: The whole thing is a messy, messy, messy situation. And I think it all just comes down to knowing what you want and what they want.
0: Yeah.
1: And listen,
0: being honest with yourself first, before them. Be honest with you.
1: Yeah. And then knowing the different, because these are all, again, these are all just labels and terms, and life doesn't ever work out in labels and terms. You can't put everything in a fucking box.
0: No, but everyone seems,
1: but everyone seems to want to put things in a box. But if you have to, then that's probably a good way of looking at it and understanding where you are with what you're in. But I don't.
0: If it feels good, I think.
1: Do it.
0: Do it. But if it starts to feel messy or you're
1: reevaluate
0: it, yeah, and be brave enough to step away.
1: 100%. Be brave enough. And also, and this is probably more, you know, hypocritical for me, but also be brave enough to step in.
0: To step up. Oh, God, fucking get this. I love it when we just make up these things and we're just
1: There you go. Yeah. Be brave enough to step down and be brave enough to step up.
0: Can we have that on our T-shirts?
1: We fucking can, yeah. Be brave. And I think for you, it's probably... And this is why we are the yin and yang of the dating show. Because for you, it's probably be brave enough to step down.
0: Oh, I know, it is.
1: And for me, it's be brave enough to step up.
0: So we both need to be a bit more brave in our lives.
1: We both 100% have got to be more brave. And, you know, you're emotionally just extra. An absolute delight and a fucking fabulous person, whereas I'm emotionally fucked. So this is why I need to be more like you, Cece Coleman, because you are the light of my life.
0: Well, I need to be a bit more brave like you, because I get emotionally attached very quickly and it leads to pain sometimes.
1: But so does
0: so we not... can take a leaf out of each other's book, I think.
1: If we, yeah, do you know what? If there was just a little bit more of me inside you and a little, if there was a little,
0: hey,
1: if there was a little bit more of us inside each other, if there was, if we,
0: yeah, I'm going to go, there's a bit more of me inside of you.
1: Oh, well, I'll try anything once. If we could be more like each other.
0: Yeah, there we go.
1: With no insertions. Oh,
0: if you were here now, I'd hug you. I would. That would be me bonding with you. Hugging.
1: Here we go. Hugging.
0: So, are you ready to play a game with me?
1: Yes.
0: Okay, so I'd like to play a really educational game called Would You Rather?
1: Right.
0: I'm a bit of a pro at this, by the way.
1: I'm not. I think I've only ever played this drunk. Yeah.
0: You're about to play the Cece-vised version of it.
1: Okay. Will you warm me up first with a little bit of foreplay?
0: Yeah, I'll tease you in gently. So are you ready? Would you rather? So basically, I'm going to give you two scenarios and you're going to tell me which one. If you hesitate, usually when you have a drink, you hesitate, you just have to shot your drink. What can I do? What can you do?
1: I mean, I've got a bottle of tequila here.
0: I have actually. I've got a bottle of Patron. Patron, would you like to sponsor us, please?
1: Oh, well, no, we can't.
0: No, okay. Oh, yes, we can. We've been told we can. Our producers just said we can drink if we want. No, I'm going to be absolutely chollied.
1: I mean, I don't mind because I'm a sort of a functioning drunk.
0: Okay,
1: our producer is actually, I mean, this is when you know you've got a good producer, when we're talking and she's writing messages in the thing saying, do it.
0: Okay, so we're going to go and get some Patron then.
1: Do you want to do it?
0: I mean, I haven't got pineapple, so this is, how am I going to walk away? I can't walk away. Let me check what's in the fridge. Hold on.
1: Oh, God.
0: Okay, so we got the tequila. This is how you play, okay? So you pour your glass of tequila. I'm so glad yours is a double shot as well. I don't think I can do a double shot.
1: Fucking do it.
0: Me. So basically, we ask each other a question each. And if you hesitate, because some of the questions are quite gross, you have to do a shot. Does that make sense? So I might say to you, Pete, right, what would you rather? Would you rather sleep in silk sheets or would you rather sleep in Egyptian cotton? And I don't know, then you shot your drink.
1: Right, okay.
0: I'm ready. So I'm going to start with you. This is a bit easy, actually. Would you rather watch someone have sex or watched?
1: Be watched.
0: Okay.
1: All right. Would you rather watch your parents have sex or your siblings?
0: Siblings. This is horrible. I don't like it already.
1: Okay. Why siblings over parents?
0: Because... that's the last thing you want to see, isn't it? Your parents doing what they did to make you. So it makes me feel sick thinking about it, but I think I could probably watch that over my parents. And also, you know, your parents are a bit older, aren't they? No, at least okay. I can say to my sister, hey, just don't be cray cray. Just, you know, keep it mild so that I, you know, almost pretend you're not.
1: Okay, so, I mean, that's gone from who would you rather watch or what would you rather watch to you actually giving advice on how they fuck before you watch it.
0: Yeah, yeah.
1: Okay.
0: Okay, you're right with that?
1: I've got it.
0: Okay, question for you. Would you rather have amazing sex that lasts 5 minutes or average sex that lasts an hour and a half?
1: 5 minutes.
0: Interesting.
1: Of course it'd be 5 minutes. Why would you not want an amazing 5 minutes rather than have an hour and a half of, oh, fuck me, can I come yet?
0: Yeah, but like never, like say ever again. Like it was the last time you're ever going to have sex.
1: Then five minutes because it's amazing. And you know what? That's actually a really good point because a lot of people think that if you fuck for, we had this conversation a little while ago. you fuck for 4 hours, it's amazing sex. Well, it's not really.
0: No, it's not. It's actually,
1: sex is amazing based on the connection. Yeah, yeah, exactly. And, you know, CC and I are knocking on a bit now. So, and to be honest with you, if you get 5 minutes out of me, well done. that's normally 4.5 minutes of cuddling afterwards as well.
0: Yeah, I agree though. I would rather get, yeah. It is not all about the length. It's not all about length of time.
1: Right. Okay. I was going to say, what are you in, more length or girth?
0: That's not a question on here.
1: Oh, right. Sorry. That's not part of the game. I was just interested.
0: No.
1: No, you're not going to answer. No. Okay. Okay. No. Fine. All right. Would you rather someone come on your face or your tits?
0: Tits.
1: Oh, was that hesitation?
0: That was not hesitation at all.
1: Okay. This is going to get really bad, isn't it?
0: Yeah. Oh, my God, I can't believe we're playing this. I'm trying to, I'm reading the ones that are on here that are slow mild, but the other ones in my head are terrible.
1: Okay. Go terrible.
0: Would you rather...
1: Would you rather have sex with an ugly man and a huge dick or a pretty man and a small dick?
0: Shut. Oh, sheesh. Shit.
1: Come on, CC.
0: Fuck. Okay, hold on.
1: Oh. I'm walking away from...
0: Oh, that was still fucking tangy. Jesus Christ. Oh, fuck a duck. Wow, grapefruit juice is not the same as pineapple juice. Jesus.
1: CC, just going in for a double
0: sweep. I'm moving on.
1: Okay.
0: Pure juice, fine.
1: Excellent, healthy.
0: Why do I taste so bad today?
1: Probably because you've not had anything else to drink today and you've just gone straight in on the tequila. You're not in Croatia on holiday.
0: Oh, this is not going to help. None of this shit is going to help. Okay. Fucking hell.
1: Before we move on, you have to answer the question. So, ugly man with huge dick or pretty man, small dick?
0: How long do we have sex for?
1: No. It's just
0: I've got questions.
1: Okay, but I don't know how long either of them have sex for. I don't know how long big dick, ugly man or pretty man, small dick have sex for. So it's just who would you rather have sex or what would you prefer?
0: Okay, so if it was like 2 minutes sex, then I'd
1: It's not enough. It's just what would you prefer? We're not discussing positions. We're not discussing how long it goes on.
0: How ugly is ugly?
1: Elephant man ugly.
0: Oh, then the pretty man.
1: Okay, pretty man, small dick.
0: Yeah.
1: Okay. Yeah. Okay. So anyone listening?
0: Okay.
1: If you are, okay then. If you are pretty with a small dick, CC is up for it.
0: Okay, question for you. Would you rather, this might be a bit mean.
1: Go on, do it.
0: Would you rather have sex with Chloe Sims again or Megan McKenna?
1: Oh, wow.
0: I mean, I feel like that's two shots worth. That is two fucking shots.
1: Cece! Wow. Do I still have to answer that?
0: Yeah.
1: Oh, fuck.
0: Do you need another shot? Because that is some hesitation. That isn't...
1: Hell.
0: Yeah. Just shit. You need a shot just for not trying to find an answer. Come on.
1: Chloe,
0: I've never seen you struggle so much.
1: Oh, well, the thing is, like, Megan's a really good friend of mine now, and obviously we were in a relationship. And Chloe, I've known for a really long time, and it was very emotional. That was an out of order one.
0: But, should I take it back?
1: No, I don't mean out of order. Like, Megan's got a boyfriend, so I'm going to say Chloe.
0: Okay. Fucking hell. Should we move on?
1: This show's gone down here, hasn't it?
0: I think our producer's left, actually. She's gone. And Pete and I just want to drink shots now, so...
1: Should we go out?
0: Yeah.
1: Shall we?
0: Final shot together. Oh, fuck off. Final shot together for what? Just of how gross we are.
1: Go on, then. We'll do one more together. So we haven't seen each other. We haven't seen each other for a little while. So for everyone, if there is anyone still listening, pick up a drink, Have a drink with Cece and I. We want to say thank you for listening to us every week. This is probably going to be the last one after that game. Cup or come. Piss or come, sorry. So, Cece, I've missed you. I love you. Shall we cheers and have one last shot?
0: Yeah, go.
1: Yours is a little half shot, though.
0: But no, it's not. Look, it's full. Okay. So full.
1: Here's to Cece Coleman.
0: Here's to Peter Wiggs. Cheers. Fucking hell.
1: Beautiful.
0: I love it, but bloody hell, I need that pineapple juice. Right, Pete, can you introduce our next section, which is, which what?
1: Are we not done yet?
2: We are not done yet.
1: Yes, of course.
0: We're going to give some advice like this after three shots of tequila. We're going to give advice.
1: Fabulous. I think I did four there.
0: Oh yeah, you did.
1: You maybe double up
0: who you'd want to shag most. Yes, okay. Your exes.
1: Yes, thank you. Thank you. Thank you for that. Yes, so you are listening to the Dating Show. You are listening to the Dating Show on FUBAR. Cece and I don't have a guest this week because we've missed each other. So we've just been talking about Friends with Benefits. We've just played Would You Rather, where we have we've done some tequila.
0: We'd like to be sponsored by Patron. That's why we're drinking.
1: Yes. Now, because obviously we've done tequila in quite quick succession, it's probably not going to hit us for about 10 minutes or so, which will lead us nicely into listeners' questions and stories. So we're going to start with some dating advice.
0: This is going to be good, isn't it, after tequila? Yeah.
1: This is from Jess. All right?
0: Okay.
1: And Jess has sent us a question in.
0: Oh.
1: Okay. So, Cece, Jess wants to know, how do I go about dating as a 23-year-old virgin? Now,
0: go on. Wow.
1: To be honest, yeah, Cece and I can't remember being virgins. It's quite a long time ago. But I don't think you should treat it any differently.
0: I would say if you're, I also think if you're in that that sort of age where maybe, you know, you're on a date and you share that with somebody, you might, I would say go slower. I would say actually maybe take it a bit more slow than you would when we're all like 16 and ready to hump. Like, hump. Do you know what I mean? Hump. Yeah, you know.
1: Hump.
0: Yes.
1: I don't think there is a word to describe sex in a less flattering hump. I mean.
0: That's what I, when I'm trying to.
1: So, can I? So, sorry, Jess, I'm going to get back to you. I just want to discuss CC humping. So if you have sex, do you then next day go, oh, last night I got humped?
0: Well, no, I say to the person, do you fancy a hump tonight?
1: No, you don't.
0: Yes, I do.
1: No, you don't. CC, please tell me you don't.
0: Yeah.
1: You don't.
0: I've said
1: you
0: it before.
1: Please don't tell me.
0: I'm all right with it.
1: I've got visions
0: I'm
1: of
0: right
1: you.
0: With it.
1: Just, walking in your underwear going, do you fancy a hump?
0: Yeah.
1: No.
0: With that P, that little like emphasis on the P at the end.
1: Hump.
0: Yeah.
1: Oh, wow. Wow. I mean, you are a beautiful woman, but that is not sexy.
0: Listen, no one's turned me down yet.
1: Do you want to hump? I'd be like, no, but I'll happily fuck.
0: I think, Pete, come on, in the moment, right? And you don't say
1: hump.
0: Okay, so would you like to have sexual intercourse with me? Is that better?
1: No, do you want to fuck?
0: Okay, fine. So back to our lady.
1: Yes, sorry, Jess.
0: Jess, don't use the word hump because Pete said it's a no-no. I think it's a good one.
1: I think for Jess, it all depends on how you see your virginity. So obviously at 23, I presume that you're... maybe waiting for the right person and doing it the right way, really, which I think it's quite a big thing, isn't it, your virginity?
0: Yeah.
1: But some people see it completely differently. Like some people just want to get it out of the way. Some people just want to...
0: Hump.
1: So I don't think it's any different dating a virgin to not dating a virgin, other than the fact that you just got to be respectful, but you should be respectful to anyone you're dating. So it depends what you want out of it. And it depends if you are looking for the one and what your situation is, I think. Do you know what I mean?
0: I would be really open about it and I would be really open and honest about where you are at. So the person that you have sex with knows this and will hopefully treat it a bit more delicately.
1: Yeah, completely. I agree with that. I would, let's say I was going on a date with someone and I was three dates in and didn't know they were a virgin. I would want to know straight away.
0: Yeah, of course.
1: Because
0: yeah,
1: I think the way you then talk and the way you go about things is completely different. Because sometimes if you do go out for drinks and you're dating someone and you have kind of a bit of flirty banter that gets sexual, whatever else, you wouldn't do that if you were dating a virgin, I don't think. Do you know what I mean? So you would change. So I think just be open and honest about it. It's actually a really fucking nice thing. Do you know what I mean?
0: Absolutely, yeah.
1: Yeah, it's not anything to be embarrassed about or anything like that. And I don't think it should make you any different to anyone else. So I wouldn't go about dating in any other way that anyone else goes about dating, apart from just being honest about it.
0: I mean, when I was, 23, I think, actually that wasn't, which is a long time ago, it wasn't such a big deal. If you're, just be honest. If you're honest with where you're at, then the other person has a choice to sort of help.
1: And be proud of it. Be proud of the fact that you're a 23-year-old virgin. That's fucking good.
0: Yes, of course.
1: It's amazing. Yeah. Christ. Go on, Jess. We love that. So yeah, don't think yourself to be any different to anyone else. Just date how you would date and find the love of your life. Happy humping. Happy humping. Should we get a t-shirt with that on as well? Yes. We've got a lot of t-shirts.
0: We've got a lot. So, well, you mentioned something about a hat the other day and I quite liked that, but you didn't get me one. You had a P on your hat and I want to see.
1: You want to see? Okay, I will get you one. I will order
0: How
1: you
0: great
1: AC.
0: Would that look? Walking around London with a C on my t-shirt, a P on your, oh no, my hat, and then a t-shirt saying, second love. Wow, that's a look.
1: Oh, I can't wait to see you.
0: I can't wait to see you.
1: I'm so excited.
0: I wish we were together now whilst I've had some tequila.
1: Yeah, so do I, babe. So do I.
0: I feel like I'm celebrating alone. Even though you're there, you're not there.
1: I know. What can we do, eh? We're going to do something soon. We're going to arrange after this a little night out. Jess, don't treat yourself any different. Just go and date, do your thing, find the love of your life. Happy humping.
0: Guys, this is it. This is the end where Pete and I are going to, if you want to stay for the next 15 minutes and listen to us drag it out, please do. Yeah. This could be extra special because of the tequila. But Pete, I just want to thank you just for being you.
1: I just want to thank you for being you. I honestly, do you know what? Sometimes I think to myself, I don't know what I did without you in my life.
0: Same.
1: Like, I don't know how I survived.
0: Why did it take you so long?
1: How did we get to 30 without each other?
0: I didn't. I had a missing piece.
1: Yeah, I did. I did. And I felt, do you know what?
0: It's like my heart wasn't complete. It was like this, but like that.
1: Cece, you complete me.
0: You complete me.
1: You complete me.
0: You guide me.
1: You
0: to be a better human.
1: You guide me to be a better human. God.
0: Fuck.
1: Guys, so that was the dating show. You can send in your stories and questions by emailing thedatingshow@foobarradio.com. You can also find the Hub, the HQ, the home of the dating show on Instagram, which is at thedating_show. Like stuff, share stuff. They're probably going to cut up a load of things of us doing shots and whatnot.
0: This won't be included, yeah.
1: And send us messages on there because we like to read that shit when we're having a bad day. If you're nice,
0: I'm going to say bye now because I can't. Like the more stuff that comes out, I just when you're like, nah, can't say that either.
1: Okay, so Cece and I are going to go and have a disgusting conversation after this, at which we can't put over the airwaves.
0: No.
1: So goodbye. We love you.
0: Guys, thanks. Bye.
1: Bye.
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1: Cece?
0: Yes.
1: It's me.
0: Oh, I've missed you. I have genuinely.
1: I've missed you so much. And you know what happens? You know, in the back, I subconsciously miss you all the time.
0: Yeah.
1: Like 24/7.
0: Yeah.
1: And then what happens is now and then it pops up on Instagram, something that we've done together. And then my heart just goes, oh.
0: So this is genuine. I saw a picture of you the other day and I looked at you for a very long time and I was like, I fucking miss this man. Why aren't we podcasting today? I fucking miss this person.
1: I just
0: it made me angry. I was angry.
1: It, It makes fucking hell. Weirdo. It makes me very angry that I just sometimes I think to myself, what did I do before CC?
0: Oh, if this is how we're starting, you know the show is just going to go completely wrong from here.
1: Oh. Well, listen, to everyone else, welcome to the Pete and Cece Love Fest, otherwise known as the dating show on Foobar Radio. This week, we've got a topic which is going public.
0: Love this.
1: So, yeah, this is obviously if you're in a relationship, whatever going public means to you, but if you're in a relationship and when is the right time to tell people that you are off the market?
0: Yeah.
1: And our guest this week is someone, we see every week one of us seems to know the guest.
0: Yeah, this is a bit of you this week, isn't it?
1: It's a little bit of me. This week is MasterChef winner, radio presenter, an all-round good guy, Riyad, who obviously I did MasterChef with.
0: Did he beat you?
1: Oh, absolutely smashed the life out of me. He actually won the whole competition, so I don't mind.
0: Wow.
1: He's an amazing chef. Do you know what's really funny, actually, is when he first came on, when we did the heat together, they did this thing called a larder challenge, which is basically they go into the fridge, take what you want and cook what you want. And I'm pretty sure his first dish, they don't prepare you for that. They just go and cook, Sank. You've got half an hour. And I'm pretty sure he cooks like a squab pigeon.
0: What?
1: Yeah, I did pancakes. So
0: I get it now. Okay, I see.
1: You know what I mean?
0: Right, that's why. Yeah, slight difference.
1: Yeah, yeah. But I mean, I didn't know what I was doing, so obviously I picked up a bottle of wine straight away.
0: Yeah, naturally.
1: What are you going to do with that wine, Pete? So I just unscrewed it and went drinking. What do you think? So whilst I was cooking my pancakes, I was just downing bottles of wine, which I think set the tone for how shit I was going to be.
0: Well, so hang on, what were you meant to do with the wine then?
1: Well, you can use it for cooking, can't you?
0: God, no. No, no, no.
1: Everyone else was just looking at me like, is this bloke really just pouring himself fucking glasses of wine whilst cooking? I was like, well, do you know what I mean? I drink wine when I'm cooking at home, so why wouldn't I eat it?
0: Exactly.
1: Fucking pancakes. Yeah, I'll drink a pancake.
0: Okay, well, we've clearly sold the guest today, so if you're...
1: Yeah, sorry.
0: Yeah, I mean, I'm interested, so
1: Yeah. We're also going to have the Love the Way You Lie game with Riyad and our favourite part of the show, the listeners' questions and advice. But before that, Cece, what do you want from me?
0: Oh, the same thing I want every single week.
1: Keep it clean.
0: Okay. Oh. Then I would like to learn this week.
1: You would like to learn?
0: I would like to learn.
1: Well, get ready for an education because it's time for the dating sex book. With me, Pete Wicks. That was my radio voice.
0: Yeah, I liked it.
1: What did you think? Did you like it?
0: Really good.
1: Thank you.
0: Strong.
1: This week's dating sex book term is the angry dragon.
0: Right.
1: Cece, think about this.
0: Okay, thinking about it. So I always have to go with the first thought. I feel like the angry dragon is morning sex, but when you haven't cleaned your teeth, so the dragon breath, and it's quite amped up. So probably from behind, but just quite an amped up version of sex.
1: So it's fucking someone from behind because they have bad breath.
0: Pretty much, but I liked my version better. Like, you've simplified it. I like the little like nuances I put on top, which make it sound
1: better. I also enjoyed your nuances, but it is wrong.
0: Okay.
1: The angry dragon is a sex act. Are you ready for this?
0: Yeah.
1: Can you do me a favour again? I always like it when you close your eyes.
0: Okay. Is it this point that I close my eyes or is there another point?
1: I don't know.
0: That?
1: I just like it when you close your eyes. You look very pretty when you sleep.
0: Okay. Oh, I was going to say, next time I get up laying next to someone, I won't run off and put makeup on then.
1: No. You're a pretty sleeper. That also makes me sound like a peeping Tom. Are you ready?
0: It's getting good today. Go.
1: A sex act in which you smack the back of your partner's head right after ejaculating in their mouth. This causes semen to erupt from their nostrils while they roar like a fire-breathing dragon.
0: I couldn't have been more wrong.
1: No, you couldn't. It's basically spunk in her mouth, smack her on the back of the head, semen comes out the nose. Looks like a dragon.
0: Wow.
1: How do you feel about that? Have you You knew where I was going there, didn't you?
0: If someone smacked the back of my head, I would smack their willy so hard. Trust me. It would not be that kind of, it wouldn't be, no, not really.
1: Some people are into that sort of dick slapping.
0: Aggression. Yeah.
1: Aggression.
0: No, not me. No.
1: I do you know what? When Fubar kind of gave me the opportunity to kind of host this show with you, I thought to myself, now is my time to educate the people of the UK. Well, not just the UK, the world, because we have people from all over the world listening. So I just thought now is the time for me to educate people on, you know, ways in which that they can spice up their
0: sex life. If you want to call that sex life. Cool. Well, do you know what? Again, learn something new, and also, you know, we all got to try new things.
1: Yeah, exactly. We've all got to try new things. And also, anyone that has listened to my Dating Sex book and has tried some of these things, or is willing to try some of these things, or get some inspiration from me, because obviously I understand I'm an inspirational guy when it comes to the Dating Sex book. So if people would like to try these things and let us know how you get on, that would be great. So write to us. Or send us a message on the Instagram, which is the dating_show. You know, that would be great, because I'd like to hear how the angry dragon goes down with your
0: partner. I actually got a message from one of our listeners last week about one of the stories. You know what? I'll bring it up later on when we go back to our stories, because she responded, so we have an answer.
1: I also got a response from one of our listeners last week. Hannah with the beautiful voice.
0: Yeah, I think it's the same person.
1: Fabulous.
0: Okay.
1: So now on to weird and wonderful dating news. Cece, take it away for me.
0: Okay. He's seen it all before, says woman whose midwife was her ex-boyfriend.
1: Sorry?
0: Can I just take a minute to think about that? Wow. Hold on. I'll read it out again just in case no one got it. So he's seen it before, says a woman whose midwife, that's the person that, you know, delivers babies.
1: Was that a mid-husband then?
0: So, yeah, would it be a mid-husband? That's actually a good question. What do midwives, what do they call when they're men?
1: Is it a mid-husband or is it a mid-person?
0: A mid-man.
1: Mid-man.
0: Mid-man. So her mid-man was her ex.
1: Say it again for me.
0: Mid-man.
1: Mid-man.
0: Mid-man.
1: Okay, the mid-man.
0: The mid-man delivered.
1: The mid-man delivered.
0: Yeah, he did.
1: Yeah, he did.
0: A woman named Tasha was shocked when she was giving birth and her ex-boyfriend walked in. Oh, I get it now. Okay, so Tasha was expecting her first child. Well, she knew her ex, Tim, was a nurse at the local hospital. She never imagined that she would end up as one of his patients. But when she was in the ward, as she was getting ready to push, her midwife said that she would soon be finishing her shift and another midwife would be taking over. Right.
1: Midman
0: walked in the room and casually said, "Hey, Tasha," before going on to deliver her first child, Mackenzie. Mackenzie's dad was not as relaxed, saying, "Are you fucking kidding?" before calming down and focusing again on the birth. Tasha says she was thinking to herself, "Oh, that's fine. It's not the first time he's been down there." Tasha, you dirty bird.
1: You dirty bitch. Wow. I mean, it's not the first time he's been down there, but normally he's putting something in rather than taking something out. So I imagine that was slightly different.
0: Okay. Tasha's partner's the one I'm feeling for here.
1: So am I.
0: He's got to deal with a lot. It's not even him delivering his own baby. It's the ex. That's emotional deepness.
1: Yeah, I mean... Yeah, it's to be honest with you, this whole story is a little bit mental, but I'm here for it and I like it. But still, the only thing I can think of is, what do you call a midwife that's a man?
0: Shall I Google it quickly?
1: Can we? Can we? Because it's going to play on my mind and I'm not going to be able to concentrate on Riyadh.
0: Okay.
1: So our producer...
0: Oh, it's called a male midwife. Okay. Oh, great.
1: Oh, that's not as exact. Okay, well, it's called a male midwife, but we like mid-man.
0: No, mid-man's much better.
1: Yeah, we like mid-man. Yeah. Again, so we're just changing terms and, you know, doing all sorts of things on this show. So
0: I reckon in the Urban Dictionary, it actually says that. I don't, you know, maybe not the English or Cambridge. Urban.
1: I think we should set up our own dictionary.
0: Oh, I mean, we pretty much do every week with your sex book. So I'm sure some of these... Oh, dear, you look very confused. What is wrong?
1: Do you think, I just had a thought, you know, obviously we work in the public eye, and people in the public eye like to just try and make as much money off of anything they possibly can. Do you think we should release a PC sex book Christmas book?
0: Oh, God, you just come up with these ideas, honestly.
1: Honestly, or PC Christmas crackers. What's an angry pot?
0: Oh, that is the one. Maybe we should have said this on there, because now we've got to find someone to like pay us to do it. And maybe we need, okay, we'll come back to that.
1: We'll come back to that. But yeah, listen, we'll come back to that. If you do see some PC merchandise coming soon, because we've obviously got the t-shirts coming with the circle and...
0: Yeah, that's already, yeah.
1: Because that's the circle of love. So, yeah, you know, we're going to have a full merchandise. We'll set up at www.pc.com.
0: I think the crackers are a fucking brilliant idea.
1: Yeah, thank you. Thank you. Thank
0: you. I'd buy my own crackers, or I'd buy our crackers.
1: No, because we'll have Christmas dinner together and we'll pull.
0: Yeah, we'll buy our own crackers.
1: Well, I can't imagine we'll have to buy them, babe. If we're making them, we'll probably get some for free. Fucking hell. I'll be absolutely raging if I've got to buy my own crackers. You know what I mean? If I don't get gifted a set of my own crackers, I'll be fucking raging. Well, with Jesus Christ, CC. So, everyone, you are listening to The Dating Show on FUBAR Radio, if you are still listening. Still to come, we have our guest Riyad, who won MasterChef, and he's a radio presenter, and he's just a really great guy. We've got your best and worst dating stories, and our topic this week is... Drum roll.
0: It is, but... Going public.
1: Going public.
0: So I'm going to talk about that a little bit, because do you remember back in the day when it used to be like fashionable, or it was the thing to do when you'd go on Facebook, yeah, and you'd type.
1: I just know where you're going all the time. We're telepathic.
0: And you'd be like, oh, I'm like in a relationship. What was the other one? It was it's complicated. Do you remember that one?
1: Yeah, it's in a relationship with.
0: Yeah,
1: or it's complicated.
0: And or I don't think you put with who you're complicated with, do you?
1: No. It's complicated with Melanie down the road. Do
0: but
1: you know
0: that,
1: what I mean?
0: Again, that wouldn't surprise me, because I think people are so oversharing now that it wouldn't surprise me if they wanted.
1: But then what you used to do, it used to pop up on the feed, so you'd be sitting there.
0: Yeah.
1: And then in the feed, it would be. I don't know, Jess, whoever is now single. So you like that one. Or poke them. Did you poke them? And then you give them a little poke.
0: Yeah.
1: Yeah. Give a little virtual poke.
0: Yeah.
1: Just to go, I see you're single now, babe.
0: Yeah.
1: Facebook were great, wasn't it?
0: Well, I just think it was, in some ways, it was quite a casual way of doing, of showing, you know, your status. So it's sort of like a dating app in a weird way. But now I just think it's gone a bit far, because the exposure now. So obviously we've gone. I mean, everyone's using Facebook, and I know it's Instagram is owned by Facebook, but Instagram, it's like, well, it starts off with going on a picture when you're on a date, doesn't it? And then you probably get someone's arm in the picture, and then you're like, who's that? Is that
1: then it's the driving one. Where they're driving.
0: The driving. The driving one.
1: Yeah. See, I could never be part of them leading up to things, because obviously my arms are quite recognisable.
0: Yes.
1: So it's fairly obvious whose fucking arm it is whenever it's in a picture. So I used to fucking just try and get out of the way of every fucking picture.
0: So, Pete, let me ask you, when does it feel right for you? Because you've had some high-profile relationships, you know, you've been...
1: Well, you say that.
0: Okay.
1: I've had one really, and the rest. I mean, look, if I get pictured with a girl on a night out, even someone who's a friend, that then for the next 6 months becomes girlfriend. So if I then get pictured a week after with a different girl who might also be a friend, it will be following on from previous relationships. So my relationship history, and now and then like the Sun or whatever will do my relationship history, there's about 30 people on it,
0: but
1: of which are just friends that I've been pictured with.
0: Yeah.
1: But then they go, then you moved on to a short relationship or a short dating whoever, and actually it's bollocks, it's not happened. So I basically go public with people I'm not even with.
0: So when do then you go public? When for you?
1: I don't.
0: Have you never like put someone on your gram?
1: One person, my ex was the only person that has been on my gram as a relationship. More than a
0: friend. Interesting. And is that because it was already out there and everyone already knew?
1: So. It's generally already out there. And also, I think a lot of people now are, as much as they do that kind of hiding, kind of, you know, I'm with someone, but you don't know who type shit. Or I tell you what I do see a lot of time, and girls do it mostly, is you'll see a girl and she'll put up a picture of a boyfriend, and then people, you know, when you go try and tag or look who the boyfriend is.
0: Yeah.
1: And then it'll be, not this time. Which I think is quite funny.
0: Yeah.
1: But a lot of people now generally try and keep things a little bit more private, I think.
0: Mm-hmm.
1: Well, actually, you've got a mixture. You kind of got people that are well over the top and like everyone to know they've got a new boyfriend or a new girlfriend, and they do that nonstop. And then next week it's a different person. Then next week it's a different person. And this is the love of my life, and I'm going to marry this person. I'm going to have fucking kids with him. And the next week, oh shit, don't, this is his brother actually. or you've got the people that are in relationships that you would never know about, and you think are completely single.
0: Yeah.
1: So. And there's a lot of people like that who have been, you know, you think are completely single, constantly with the girls on nights out, constantly going lovely places on holiday, and you think, who the fuck are you going with? And then you find out they've been in a relationship for 15 years. And you think, well, what?
0: Yeah. On that lovely little note of yours, shall we enter our guest?
1: Shall we end? Well, let's not enter him. Let's invite him in. Let's invite him into the...
0: Enter him.
1: I don't...
0: Him in.
1: I love Riyadh, but I don't want to enter him. So if maybe should we invite him into the conversation?
0: Enter him in.
1: No, let's not enter Riyadh.
0: Enter him in.
1: No, let's just invite... Okay, Riyadh.
0: Enter.
4: Hello.
1: How are you, how are you, MasterChef winner?
4: I'm all right. How are you doing? Actually, where's
1: the trophy? Show me the trophy, because obviously,
4: hang on.
1: We've got to see it, mate.
0: Let me just show you.
1: I never got a chance to actually see it, did I? So, look at
4: yeah,
0: very pretty.
4: I shine it every day. It gets polished.
1: Fabulous. You're busy shining that and polishing that, and I'm busy shining, polishing something I've always had. How are you, mate?
4: Yeah, good, good. I was just I bumped into Cece yesterday.
0: We did, didn't we?
4: How was your brunch?
0: Lush. That place is my new hangout. It's very, very nice. How was yours?
4: Yeah, it was really, really nice.
1: Could you have done better?
4: To be honest, that whole road, Northcote Road, is like packed with places. It's like so hard to pick somewhere, isn't it?
0: Yeah.
4: We're all good.
0: Sport of choice.
4: But yeah, it's. I saw Cece walk by and I said to my boyfriend, I was like, I think I'm on her show tomorrow, but I'm not 100% sure.
0: And then I went and Googled you. I was like, hold on one second. Let me just check one second to make sure that I'm not talking to a complete stranger here. Yeah. So apologies for that. But it was lovely to see you.
4: Yeah. And I think we both read the brief now.
0: Yeah, we both read the brief. You know what we're doing today? Yeah. Good.
1: Are you sure you both know what's happening?
4: I think so.
1: Okay, good. All right, I'll tell you what we're going to do then, Riyadh. We're gonna start you off. We're going to tickle your bollocks and start you off with some quick-fire questions, aren't we, Cece?
0: We are indeed.
1: So do you crack on, babe.
0: All right, then, the first one. Would you prefer a date night in or a date night out?
4: Oh, I think because we are in a pandemic, I'm all about going out, date night out.
1: Kissing or cuddling?
4: Kissing, defo.
0: Giving gifts or receiving gifts?
4: Receiving. Hello.
1: Dating apps or meeting in person?
4: Meeting in person.
0: Dream job or dream partner?
4: Oh, that's the hard one.
1: This is our favourite one.
0: I know.
4: Dream partner.
1: Okay. Chat up line or straight to the point?
4: Straight to the point. I'm Irish. In no messing.
0: Big spoon or little spoon?
4: Big spoon.
1: Nice. And single or taken? I think we know the answer to that one. You've got a lovely fella, haven't you?
4: Yeah, taken. Very much so.
1: How long have we been together?
4: 3 years.
1: Which fucking hell.
4: In gay years is like a lifetime, because generally they don't last as well. No, that's like a stereotype. But yeah, no, we're doing well.
1: Amazing.
0: So 3 years. So that fits in nicely. So our subject today is basically around when is it acceptable to share that your partner is your partner? So 3 years, how long did it take you to announce, what's your partner's name?
4: Josh.
0: Josh, before you announced him on socials, when did this happen?
4: it's a weird thing, isn't it? It's like, when did it become expected that you have to sort of put out a press release about, you know, here's Bay. Hope you enjoy him too. And
1: as much as I do, yeah.
0: Yeah.
4: It's like a business announcement, but yeah, you kind of have to do it. Otherwise, people are a bit like, whoa, what's going on? So we, he was like quite active on Instagram, and he's like a bit of an influencer at the time when we met. And so we both had a following, and we both knew that a lot of the following was overlapping. Mm-hmm. So we had to have this conversation of, you know, we want to let people know, but we don't, we want to keep it

0: I think maybe 2 months into dating. And I, on that holiday, a lot of stuff happened. It was also me saying, I love you for the first time. And I actually didn't know whether I was supposed to say, will you be my boyfriend or I love you first. I think everyone has a different...
1: Interesting. Yeah.
0: What do you think?
1: I think it depends. I quite like to know that I'm someone's partner, even though I know that they're my partner. So I want to know. I'm like, can you just ask me to be your fucking girlfriend, please?
0: Yeah.
1: even though I know. Excuse
2: okay.
1: me.
2: So I've go. Got a completely now. Well, don't here we go, me.
1: Right?
2: I've just got a very, you know, a completely different experience of all this because obviously I have been single the majority of my life. Do people ask people to be their boyfriend and girlfriend in that?
0: Yes.
2: Is that what you do?
0: Well, it's awkward though because you don't want to make it kind of. Like you're asking your business partner to, you know, invest in your business. It's like, no, I quite like the asking though, because it's almost like a pre-engagement. It's like we had a big fight on a night out and some ex tried to weasel his way in with me. Of course, everyone just wants a piece of Riyadh. You know how it is.
2: Of course, mate.
0: And so he was quite, we were like... walking on eggshells with each other. But I think that kind of emotion and passion led to me saying, will you be my boyfriend? To kind of say, no, I'm picking you. And it actually turned a difficult thing into quite a romantic thing. And I liked asking.
1: I think it is good to have, like, it's just, I mean, look, we all know, right? You know when you're with someone, you know when you're not. But it's quite nice to have that confirmation. For instance, in arguments or in when someone else is, you know, involved in it and then they say, is this your partner? And you haven't had that chat. It's a bit like, well, yeah, they are. We've been together for a few months and but we haven't actually said the girlfriend or boyfriend thing yet, but we're about to. And you know, and you're sort of justifying yourself to someone because they've just simply asked, is that your partner?
0: Yeah. No, which I'd is rather a total just normal thing to ask. It's like,
1: yeah. Even though you know, but I don't think
2: I've ever asked anyone.
0: It just happened. But how I think, do you know if you're exclusive? How do you know if what the rules are?
1: Yeah.
2: Well, half the time I don't want to know.
1: That's probably why you don't study up.
2: No, I'm pretty sure the last person that I ended up actually being exclusive with, I think I was somewhere and someone I basically introduced her and said, oh, this is my girlfriend. And that's it. And she was like, what? And I was like,
1: see,
2: well,
1: exactly.
2: Well, you are. And I sort of went, well, you are, isn't that?
0: Happy about it, right?
2: No, fucking raging. she was happy. But then, because that's kind of the only way I would feel like I needed to put a label on it is when people ask me what they are to me.
1: Yeah.
2: Then exactly. I go, right, well, that's my girlfriend or that's whatever. I actually recently did something and went somewhere and someone said, oh, is this your girlfriend? I went, oh, no, that's just someone else. And then didn't think about what I'd said, but I was so panicky about the fact that it wasn't my girlfriend. I didn't want people to think that. I went, oh, no, that's just, and then felt horrendous.
1: Oh, I bet. Then,
2: yeah, but I didn't mean it like that. You know, when you panic and I was like, oh, no, it's not my girlfriend. So I made a big fucking thing of it. So I think that's the only time it matters to me what the label is when, because I know how I feel and hopefully they do. So you're basically labeling something for other people's benefit.
0: Yes, totally.
2: Not for your own.
0: Well, I my favorite part of the whole situation is that kind of like limbo land where you and the other person know, but no one else does. And I think for a lot of it only lasts maybe a couple of weeks. And I know it did for Josh, where it was like our really lovely little secret. And it gave like a lot of novelty to this new fledgling relationship. And then when we were on that holiday in Crete, that's when we decided it's time to make it happen. And actually I have the picture framed that we used to announce. I hate that word, but...
2: Oh, I love the announcement picture.
0: So let me... Can you see that? It's the two of us sitting on a rock.
1: Oh, that's lovely.
0: Embracing. So no faces, just a post.
1: Oh, so you put that on Instagram.
0: Yeah. And
2: so
0: I thought that was a very gentle way to do it.
2: Did you tag it? Obviously, you were both tagged in it.
0: Yeah, so the nosy bastards could click and have a little, you know, peruse. But, you know, got to give them something.
2: So with social media, because I think social media has had the biggest impact on people having to label their relationships and when they go public with everything. Because pre that, you wouldn't really go public. You wouldn't call round everyone and go, by the way, I've got a boyfriend. By the way, I've got a girlfriend. Yeah. By the way, I've got this. It would just be when you see them. But now, because of social media, it's like you have to announce it. Mm-hmm.

0: have to tell everyone when you're in a relationship, when you're not. And it's the easiest way to find that if someone is in a relationship you don't necessarily know, you go on their Instagram, check if there's any pictures, yeah. you do all that. Whereas pre-social media, I suppose it was just when you met people, went to parties mm-hmm. or whatever else, that's the only time you would really know if someone was single or in a relationship. Yeah. Do you think that social media has caused more problems for people when it comes to having to announce their relationship status? Do you think it makes
1: absolutely
0: yeah
1: no question it not only that it just makes every single part of a relationship more complicated
0: yeah
1: because everything's branded, everything is how is this going to make me or us look?
0: When it comes to a social media presence, my social media presence is very much and has been for a long time single, kind of bachelor guy,
1: yeah.
0: you know, whatever it may be. And that's part of how people know me and what people, you know, like or whatever else. So if I'm seeing someone or dating someone, I continue, you know, I go and do PAs or I meet people, I'm very friendly, I'm quite flirty, I'm yeah. whatever else. That is can be seen as disrespectful if you have a partner.
1: Mm-hmm. Mm-hmm.
0: Even though that's part of my job in a way. Does that make sense? Part of my job is to be quite flirty. People know that I'm quite flirty with everything. And and having to change that or completely change who you are because you want to be respectful to someone makes it quite hard when that's part of your job.
2: I've said this to Pete before. I was with someone who really struggled with my social media, very jealous. I would put up, you know, I did a bikini shoot and I had to cancel the shoot, take the picture down, pay the money back. And it all just went horribly wrong because this person was so jealous. But that's probably because I didn't pick up on the red flags that were there the whole time, the jealousy. And I, you know, sort of just pretended it wasn't because I was in love. And then the next thing was, why aren't I on your social media? You know, you can put a bikini picture up, but you can't put a picture of me up. And for me, it was just too much pressure because I wasn't ready to share with all my followers my private world of what I thought was love and happiness. Why, you know, wasn't quite ready to do it. So I mean, it always comes back to that, you know, if you have to communicate with each other and understand what are the levels. Are you okay not to be on my social media, or when is the right time?
1: Yeah.
2: And it fascinates me because 10, 15 years ago, this wasn't a conversation. You know, no one was sitting in their living rooms, as Pete said, over a glass of wine saying, are we ready to tell everyone about us? Like, are you ready to tell your family, not the people that follow you who actually don't know you?
1: Yeah,
2: it's an incredibly weird world. Like, it makes you just think, where are we going to be at in 20, 30 years? Like, what else do we need to share?
1: You know what? It's a funny one. Everything you said there just resonates so hugely with me. But I think that actually the future is bright, which is probably a contentious thing to say. I think that we are kind of beginning to come full circle with the social media and love thing, where I'm seeing kind of Gen Z friends of mine that I've kind of grown up in a social media world doing this, say, relationship announcement thing. And they're doing it so much more subtly than I could ever do it. They literally, they just go for it. They don't do an announcement. They're just like, oh, now there's pictures with this person and there's a love heart. Or there's the two guys or two girls holding hands emoji. And there's no kind of justification of the relationship. It's just, there it is.
2: Yeah.
1: And then there's a picture of my cat or then, you know. And
0: I think that's probably the best way to do it. I think when people start having to justify why they're in it, do you know what I mean? I think that was what people used to think making an announcement or letting people know that you're in a relationship was, is this is now my partner. We've been together for however long. This is the story of our relationship. And this is what's going to happen moving forward. You don't need to fucking do that. This is just, you know what I mean? This is,
1: and I think as well, I think it elongates a potentially bad relationship longer than it should be because you're afraid to go, actually, we're not around, we're not together anymore, because you've had your announcement moment. You've had your big like song and dance about being with this person. It makes it less easy to disconnect, which can be so damaging for both parties.
0: And I think it's always safer to say as little as possible about your relationship. Because we've all seen it a million times, the big announcement about it's the love of my life. I've never met anyone like him. He's the best thing since sliced bread. We can't wait to get married and have kids 3 months later. He's an arsehole. I fucking hate him. Nothing
2: pictures
0: like he was supposed
2: deleted.
0: To be. Pictures deleted. And you go, oh, trouble in paradise again. Do you know what I mean? Like, and that's one of my favourite things about social media is how dramatic everything always is.
1: Yeah.
0: Do you know what I mean? Because it is dramatic. When people delete every picture and you go, oh, every picture's been deleted. Mm. And then next week, suddenly they'll reappear again. And you think, mm-hmm. hey, I wonder what the row about.
2: But you know also, I mean? Right, if you're putting up every single picture of your ex-partner on your gram, what about the new partner? They're just going to see your whole, like, dating history. Like, I wouldn't necessarily want to see my new partner's, like, all his ex-girlfriends all over Instagram. It's just a... I honestly almost can't get my head around it sometimes.
1: It's I broke up with a guy years ago, and I made a conscious decision to keep all of the pictures up on my page.
2: Mm-hmm.
1: So if you scroll way back, they're still there.
2: Yeah.
1: And I love this guy, but like, we're friends. And so, because I see it as like, might not have worked. We might have had like a bad breakup, or you might hate me even. But that was a really important part of my life and me becoming like who I am today.
2: Yeah.
1: And if the new partner doesn't get that, why they're still there, then mm-hmm. they're not the person for me. Because I'm all about kind of story and journey and all that wanky mm-hmm. shit.
2: You said it. I think you're still friends. If it's a very, you know, and that says it's something about you as a person. If you're able to be friends with your ex, you know, that's nice. But if it's a very messy thing and there's low, you know, and that person's still on your page, you think, why are you holding up? I would question
1: I get, yeah. If it was damaging and they were an asshole to you, then of course you want to get rid of them.
2: Yeah.
0: So listen, before we move on to our little game, can you give us your three top tips for going public?
1: Okay. Don't do it too soon and enjoy the moment being for you and them first.
0: Yep.
1: I say keep that moment for as long as possible because it's fun. Number two, it doesn't need to be a big song and dance. Go subtle or go home.
0: Go subtle or go home. I love that.
1: Yeah, it's part of you, but it's not all of you. So just have fun with it.
2: Nice.
1: And then number three, like Cece said, communicate, and make sure that you're both on the same page before making it public.
0: Love that.
2: I love that,
0: Mama.
1: Yeah.
2: Thank you.
0: Good.
1: No problem. I'm going to set up a consultancy firm for online dating.
0: You should do. Right, Cece.
2: We're
0: going
2: to play a game with you.
1: I've prepared for this.
2: Oh, good. Well done. You did read the brief.
1: Oh, yeah.
2: So, Love the Way You Lie. We play every single week. You're going to tell us two stories, two of which are going to be a lie and one's going to be the truth. Is that the right way around? Because every week I get that wrong.
1: No, two truths and a lie.
2: Two truths and one lie, because we haven't played this ever before. So, we get a question per story, which we will ask at the end. So, number one, story number one.
0: Just before you start, I say this every week and it's always correct. I think Cece did it last week again. Cece's amazing at this. She's like Sherlock fucking Holmes. I am shit and I don't think I've ever got one right.
1: Not one?
0: I genuinely don't think I've got one right, ever.
1: I'm a really bad liar, so this might be your week.
0: Okay, good. Let's do it.
2: Analyze.
1: Okay, story number one. What one will I start with? Will I go truth or a lie? Okay, story number one.
0: Are you going with the truth or a lie?
1: I fuck you. How about that? I was in a relationship with this guy. And we were, you don't need to know this detail, but we were together for about a year. And it was long distance. I don't know why I said that either. But we were enjoying each other's bodies one Sunday afternoon. And when the enjoyment came to a natural end, we threw the condom onto the floor, just, you know, to throw it away. And this boyfriend had a little dog. It was a miniature pincher, so like slightly bigger than a chihuahua. And the minpin came in and barked for a minute and then left. And then later on, I was going, you know, making the bed and trying to find this used condom, which was nowhere to be found. And we looked at each other and we were like, did the dog eat it? And then we started laughing and then we panicked. And then we thought, let's just keep an eye on him for the next 24 hours and see if he's okay. It could be under the, it could be some, maybe it's on the roof. I don't know. Next day, I'm taking the little dog for a walk. And now the neighborhood that he lived in was very residential. Loads of kids, loads of yummy mummies, loads of buggies. And there's a kind of a doggy play area. And I'm taking him out and I'm on my phone while he's going for a poo. And I look back and the dog has the condom hanging from his little doggy bum hole halfway out. And there's about 20 people around. And I swear a couple of them saw and were looking at me. I can't be 100% sure because I went into panic mode. And I thought, what does one do? Do I pick him up and run away? Do I leave him and run away by myself? So I decided I was going to reach down and hold the very end of the condom and gently pull away until it came out of my hand. And I put it in the doggy bag and we vacated the vicinity. That's story one. Do you want questions now or at the very end of all three?
2: I need a bit to breathe.
0: Yeah, we need to process that one. So we'll do all questions at the end.
1: Okay, story number two. I had just come out of the closet. I think I was about 18 years old and I was still living at home with mum and dad. I was dating this guy that I met online. And he lived in my local area. Now, I lived in a really small town, so it was like the only two gays in the village. And luckily, he was hot, so that was great. And, you know, we had fooled around before in his car, in a bush, but never in my house. And anyway, I knew he was on a night out. He was texting me saying that he was on a night out and that he was drunk and sending all these, I really like you, and romantic text messages. I went to bed and then my phone starts ringing beside my head. It must have been about midnight. And I'm like, hello. And I'll call him Ben. He was outside my house, shit-faced, going, can I come in? Can I come in? I'm like, no, you cannot come in. My parents are here. They have only just found out that I'm gay. It's a difficult time. They're fine with it, but let's just ease into that. And then he goes, no, let me in. And he kept saying, let me in, let me in. I said, God, okay, but you need to be quiet. Went down, brought him in. I literally had my hand over his mouth as we walked up the stairs. I lived up in the attic. That was where my room was. Mum and dad were on the first floor. So we had to walk past their bedroom up to mine. Great. We're there, again, enjoying each other's body. This is a different guy, by the way. And then he says he needs to go for a wee. And I'm like, well, you can't.
2: Not allowed.
1: You'll need to go past my parents' bedroom. And he goes, no, I need to go. He walks past the bedroom. Now I'm on the upper floor listening as he's going by. And I just hear my parents' bedroom door open as he's walking past. And I hear my father and this half-naked guy that I'm with have an interaction in the hallway. And I'm 18. And my dad goes, hello? And he goes, Ben? I'm like, what? And he goes, what are you doing here? Apparently, I didn't know this. Ben was one of my dad's employees in his garage as a mechanic. And we were getting off together. Ben hadn't told me. So my dad then says, Ben, come downstairs. I need to have a chat with you. And I'm free. I'm sweating. My heart is palpitating. And I go to the landing and I can hear them talking. And the one thing I picked up from the conversation was, what are your intentions with my son? And then Ben said lovely things and was very polite about it. And then my dad gave him permission to go back upstairs to me. And then that was the end of the story. Dad didn't want to talk about it again. And it was ancient history, but it didn't last. That was kind of one of the last times we met. That was story two. Story three. And another long distance relationship. I would see this guy once every 3 months and it was difficult being apart sexually. so I decided to give him a gift. And I was in a sex shop in Dublin perusing with a couple of friends, and I found this tube called Clone a Willy. You ever heard of this? Clone a Willy.
0: Clone a Willy.
2: Clone a Willy, right.
1: Yeah, Clone a Willy. And so it's a home dildo making kit. So you make like plaster and you insert your member and then you let it harden and then you pour in latex, and 24 hours later you have a self-made dildo. So I made this pink monstrosity for the ex, and when I went to
0: I love the way you called it a monstrosity though.
1: A complete monster. Absolutely.
0: Boy, yeah.
1: I mean, that doesn't even come close, guys. Seriously. I'm struggling to sit right now. I'm not even on a chair. I'm just balancing.
0: That's what we used to call him on MasterChef, the old tripod.
1: The Iraqi Irish sausage. That's what
0: yeah. Matthew Pinson at 6'9" didn't have nothing on him.
1: So I brought the Clone of Willy to the ex, and he was delighted with it. But anyway, we broke up, and about 2 years later, I was back in this city on a work trip, and we decided to hang out. And I went to his apartment, and we had drinks and lovely, friendly situation. And then he said, you know, I kept something from you. And in his bedside locker, he... 2 years later, he had kept my Clone a Willy, even though he now had a new boyfriend. Oh. And this boyfriend had found it, and my Willy had caused complete like devastation in the relationship and a big rift, which I was quite proud of, actually, if I'm honest.
0: Okay.
1: So there are the three stories.
2: These are fucking decent stories.
0: So first one is the Johnny eating dog. Second one is boyfriend and father meeting on landing.
1: Yeah.
0: And third one is Dick drives a wedge between new couple.
1: I love it. This is great.
0: Yeah. So Cece, questions?
2: I don't have any questions.
0: Okay.
2: You went into really good detail.
0: I do. Yeah, you did go into good detail. Sorry, just have one. No, that's good. So I just have one question for the last one. Do you think your ex-boyfriend used your dick on his new boyfriend?
2: Oh, good question.
1: I hope not. Oh, my God. No.
0: You hope not, but you secretly hope he did. Because no, how fucking funny would that be?
1: I know. I think he used it on himself even later.
0: I mean, it's even more awkward if you got the new boyfriends to fuck him with your dick. Just saying. I mean, that's got nothing to do with the stories.
2: That's Pete. That is fucking detail.
1: That is the most Pete Wick story I've ever heard, or like conclusion.
0: It's just, I don't know how my mind works sometimes. Okay, so Cece, truth. What are you going for?
2: Oh, fuck. So I feel like the lie is, I am a little bit torn, but what am I going to say? I'm going to go with number three.
0: You think number three is the lie?
2: Yeah.
0: I think if number three is a lie, then there's just too much detail on that for that to be a lie, surely. I reckon number two is the liar.
1: So now do I reveal?
2: Yeah.
0: Yeah.
1: Pete, you've done it, my friend.
2: Yes! Finally!
0: Ria, I just want to tell you, this is show 26. 26 weeks.
1: Oh, my God.
0: And that's the first time I got it right.
1: I told you it was shit.
0: Amazing.
2: So, no, hang on. I've got a question then. There is some truth to that story.
1: Correct. Because what they say is every good lie has an element of truth. It was truthful up until the point that Dad asked him to go downstairs. They did
2: make
1: the landing.
2: I fucking knew. Okay. Well done. That attention to detail was bang on.
0: Loved them stories. I mean, I've got visual images of you in all sorts of situations after them.
1: Hey, you asked for something sexy and weird, and I think I
0: We asked for we asked for sexy, and putting a condom out of a dog's ass was not quite what we had in mind. But thank you for that.
2: That's decent. Yeah, that's a decent story.
1: And I might just say, I recently read Graham Norton's biography, his book. Autobiography, and he had the exact same thing happen with an ex-boyfriend and a dog in, I think, Hyde Park, and he had to pull the condom out. So this is a common thing. I don't know if anyone listening has had the same thing.
2: Pete, have you ever been in that situation?
0: No, as an animal lover, I just want to tell everyone at home to be careful with your condoms. They are not for dog consumption, and try not to yank them from your dog's ass at any point.
2: Okay. You know,
0: dogs love salty things.
1: Oh, God.
0: Well, it's true. If you ever go to the gym or you've ever been running or whatever and you come home, your dogs lick your legs. So they love the salt. So imagine how much they... Anyway, so, Ria...
1: That was a public service announcement.
0: Public service announcement. I like to entertain and educate on this show, Riyadh. It's part of what... CC and I do. Thank you so much for being our guest today. You've been an absolute pleasure. It's good to sort of see your face again. I've missed you.
1: You too, buddy.
2: Thank you so much.
1: Thank you, guys. Have a great day.
0: See you later, mate. Bye-bye.
2: Alrighty then. Go on. You're going to talk about your mate now, aren't you?
0: What a lovely guy.
2: What a lovely... No, I like him. He's very calming as well. I felt quite calm just listening to him.
0: Did you?
2: Yeah. Or did you not?
0: Yes. No, I'll just... Is that as opposed to listening to me?
2: Oh, no one tops you, Pete.
0: That's what I was hoping for.
2: No one tops you. You make me feel calm, relaxed, inspired, happy, magical. I can't use all my words, Pete. Just going to get the dictionary real quick.
0: Right, so shall we move on?
2: Yes.
0: What are we going to move on to, Cece? Are we going to move on to our favourite part of the show?
2: Listeners, questions, stories, a little bit of advice from us, because it's valuable. We're going to move on.
0: This week we have one story, and someone is also requesting the advice from PC. It's us.
2: I love that. That's definitely us. Yeah. Exactly. I just love that they want our advice. Before we go on to this, I'm going to tell you. So if anyone did listen last week, we had the lovely lady with the lovely voice.
0: Hannah.
2: She wasn't sure if we were going to share her name, but Hannah came on last week. She left us a voice note, and it was about a guy being a bit of a twat. He wasn't sort of giving her...
0: compliments. They were friends for years.
2: Yeah.
0: It wasn't that flirty. What should she do? Ditch him.
2: Where's your head at? And Hannah's come back and messaged actually both of us on Instagram. We've got slightly different messages, but I'll read mine. So Hannah has said she's the one with the dating dilemma. She just wanted to say that she's ditched the guy, and thank you so much for your advice. So, Pete, I love that we do this. We help people.
0: We do. We are here for you. We're here for you all.
2: What message did you get, Pete?
0: It was similar. She ditched the guy. Hannah with a beautiful voice. Now that you are single, you never know. Hopefully one day I'll bump into you and I'll get to listen to your dulcet tones.
2: So should we listen to then Alice, see if Alice can match up to Hannah's voice? This is going to be hard.
0: Alice, let's hear your story.
2: Alice.
3: I was 26, he was 42. We'd met in his antique shop and swapped numbers in social media, and we'd been texting pretty much every day for a few weeks, getting on like a house on fire, and we finally arranged to go on a date. So this one evening, I met him in a pub, and, you know, conversation and drinks were flowing. We were having a really nice time. But then he stops and he's just looking at me, and then he says... Do you know what you need to do? And I said, what? What do I need to do, Dan? And he said, get rid of that ginger hair, get yourself a boob job and join a gym. That way you could almost pass for all right. And I was absolutely gobsmacked. I thought, not only have you just had the balls to say that to my face and be really rude, but... Why the hell are we on a date if I'm the complete opposite of clearly what you want. And as I was thinking this was all going through my mind, he finished his drink and he said to me, "So you're coming back to mine then?" And I just looked at him and I was thinking, abso-fucking-lutely not. No way in hell. That was the end of the date. Didn't see him again. Absolute idiot.
2: Oh, God, some people really piss me off.
0: Right. Well, Dan is not the man. Dan is a dick. Dan's 42 and still behaving like a fucking child. Firstly, I love a redhead, so you keep that hair.
2: Yeah.
0: And when it comes to the breast department, anything more than a handful's a waste. So don't you worry about that, babe. Yes, stay as you are. Fuck him. Dan sounds like a cock. So you picked him up in an antique shop. What was he, one of the antiques in the shop? Silly old man. Fuck him. Fuck him. Fuck him. Alice, fuck him. What should she do?
2: Fuck him.
0: But not fuck him. Don't
2: but
0: actually
2: don't fuck him.
0: Him
2: but just fuck him.
0: Fuck him. Him.
2: Off. Yeah.
0: Fuck him off. Alice, what a fucking knob, honestly. But on the plus side, Alice, you sound delightful. Another fabulous voice.
2: You know, I'm not even gonna say, because there's no need for me to. Pete, I think you've said it all. And also, it's quite nice when women are feeling a little bit like disheartened or whatever. When a guy, you know, gives compliments and a pick me up, I think it's really nice. And you are very much a pick me up person. So I think I'm gonna leave Alice with your lovely thoughts of fuck him, not fuck him. And I think your advice, yeah, Dan, you are a dick.
0: Yeah, Dan's a complete nutter cock, and you are much better without. And obviously, you've got the rest of your life to live. Dan
2: hasn't.
0: Dan sounds like he's had a terrible time. So on the plus side, you're great. Dan's a cock.
2: I think that's it. That's it. Honestly,
0: that's all we can do with that one. But Alice, thank you for your story. We really appreciate that, and I hope your dates since then, and any dates moving forward, are more complimentary and fabulous, because that's what you deserve.
2: I couldn't agree more.
0: Merci beaucoup.
2: Merci beaucoup.
0: That's French.
2: It is.
0: I'm bilingual.
2: Okay, I'm sure you are. Next, okay, if you're bilingual, we're going to introduce our next advice in French. I'll give you a clue. Her name's Katie, but go on.
0: Next up, we have Katie. Mm-hmm. Katie has a question.
2: Yeah, what's the question?
0: This is French.
2: Yeah.
0: To stay or to leave? My partner. Sorry, I'm really insulting every French person.
2: But that was quite good. I was going to say, that was quite good.
0: Do I sound like Fred?
2: Yeah, you sound exactly like Fred, like fucking...
0: Okay, shall I do it again?
2: Definitely
0: okay.
2: Do it again.
0: Okay, next up we have some dating advice from Katie.
2: Yeah.
0: Katie would like to know, to stay or to leave. My partner and I have constant ups and downs. We are so alike, but we clash too much.
2: Do you want to give what Fred would say, the advice?
0: Fred would say, sacre bleu. Excusez-moi, je peux quitter le table, non? Tu le parles français. Fred would say, leave him and find some hot love somewhere else, because everybody deserves to be loved.
2: Do you know what, Pete? You're just taking it away today. Taking it away.
0: To stay or to leave. Do you know what? In all seriousness, just because your partner, everyone has ups and downs, and not every relationship is easy. Ups and downs are fine, depending on... Because I think an argument is good sometimes. It's good that you disagree with people. You can't always be the same, and it's nice to disagree. But it's the way in which you disagree, and it's how those disagreements make you feel. If you are not happy... you shouldn't be in the relationship. If the bad outweighs the good and there are more downs than there are ups, you shouldn't be in the relationship. If you feel like you're walking on eggshells and you're constantly shouting and screaming at each other and arguing, then you shouldn't be in the relationship.
2: I agree with what you're saying. I think, again, you two obviously need to have a little chat.
0: Because what is key, Cece,
2: every single time is communication. Work out, do you both want it? Because if you both want it, the question is, do I stay or do I go? Because if you both equally want the relationship, you
0: can, should I stay or should I go?
2: Do, you can make it work. But if you don't want it anymore, is that really the question? Do I want this or do I not? Not do I stay or do I go? If you've checked out and you're staying there because of comfort and it's, you know, it's your normality, then that's not a reason to stay with someone. I've got so many questions for you, but ask yourself, do you want this relationship and does he want the relationship? And if so, couples therapy. There's loads of things you can do. Loads of things.
0: Yeah, I completely agree with CC. It really comes down to, in your heart of hearts and your head of heads, where are you at? Mm. And if you think it's worth fighting for, then yeah, 100%, you have to communicate and discuss that with him. If in your head, before you even got to that point where you discuss it, you're not in it anymore, then I think you also need to communicate that. You need to communicate exactly how you're feeling.
2: Yeah.
0: And do what's best for you. And I think sometimes what people end up doing is because they get similar to someone and they get on well about certain things and they've been together for a while, they tend to stay with someone because they think that's enough. Mm. And it's not enough. The measure of a relationship is not when things are going well, because when things are going well, we can all be happy and whatever else. The measure of a relationship is how you deal with it when things aren't going well.
2: Yeah.
0: And when shit hits the fan, how do you both deal with that?
2: Yeah.
0: But yes, Katie, good luck.
2: Good luck. Let us know. Send us a DM. Alice, I hope you find someone younger.
0: And just better than Dan, which, to be honest, yeah, isn't hard, because I imagine if you dated a slug, it would be better than Dan, because he sounds like a complete and utter prick.
2: Do you know what also I love about the world and the way it works, and you don't even have to do anything about it? Karma. Oh, Dan, you've got some karma coming.
0: Dan does have some karma coming.
2: He does, doesn't he?
0: Karma gonna get ya.
2: I think it's that time again.
0: No, don't say it.
2: I think it's time to go.
0: Sorry? You have listened to The Dating Show with myself and the fabulous, wonderful, magical, most amazing person I've ever met, CC Coleman.
2: You can fucking stay. I tell you what, you can stay.
0: 26 weeks in. Thank you. this is FUBAR Radio. 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It is that time where we have to leave now, which is just always very sad.
2: And we agreed before we came on today that Pete's going to play us out with a song. and I'm going to sit and listen.
0: We did agree with that. But CC was actually going to play her clicker and do backing vocals whilst I sing. So I'm going to go with a well-known classic. You may have heard it from Armageddon. I'm not actually leaving on a jet plane, but I am going to sing it for you.
2: Okay.
0: Leaving on a jet plane. Don't know when I'll be back again. Leaving on a jet plane. Don't know when I'll be back again. Leaving on a jet plane. Don't know when I'll be back again. We'll be back same time next week. Goodbye. Love you.
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5: And me, Tamvi.
4: We are back and, yeah, we're excited for this episode because we are going to be talking everything weddings. But Culture Clash is our series where we take a look at the melting pot of British society and the culture clashes that can arise or the similarities that can occur. So we aim to have fun, honest chats about being young. I like to say that, young.
5: Yeah
4: there we go. We're going to stick with that. Yeah. British, but also holding on to our cultural values and beliefs. So I'm Juggy. I'm a producer, filmmaker and presenter. And I'm Sikh Punjabi. So, Tanvi?
5: Yeah, I'm Tanvi. I am a content creator and a presenter. And I am Jane, but I'm also Indian. So whilst we're both Indian, we come from different states and we're different religions. So It's such a good conversation to have. And today we are talking all things weddings. And this is quite possibly my favourite thing to talk about. I could talk about it for days. And I think weddings is such an interesting topic to talk about because no matter where you come from, no matter what religion or culture you are, at some point in your life, you've either attended a wedding or you've planned a wedding or you're planning on getting married yourself. So excited to get into this one.
4: Yes, yes. And we're going to have different segments throughout the show. So we're going to be talking to a wedding planner, Assumpta Victor, which I'm really excited about. She specializes in multicultural weddings.
5: Yeah, such a niche topic. But I feel like now more than ever, having a wedding planner focusing on multicultural weddings, so important.
4: And who is our Culture Clash guest?
5: Yeah, so for Culture Clash today, we've got my really good friend, Gabriel. He's a finance content creator, but he's also Jewish. And he got married last year and has also spent his entire summer attending Jewish weddings. So he's going to have a lot to say about weddings.
4: It's going to be interesting. Yeah, I'm excited.
5: Yeah, I'm excited. Today's going to be so fun and so exciting.
4: Right, so let's start with our first segment.
5: So we always like to kick off the show with our news segment. And this is always talking about several stories that have been making the news or pop culture scene. And we will take a look at them from our perspective, which is a South Asian perspective. So what I want to talk about today is kind of like launching a relationship online, okay? Recent months on TikTok, I've seen so many people kind of soft launch, then slowly moving on to a hard launch. And that basically is when you're kind of launching your partner online from the perspective of an influencer, because it's an interesting topic, okay? Take away social media. As a South Asian Indian woman, traditionally, we wouldn't introduce a boyfriend to our family unless we had the intention of, like, putting a ring on that finger, right?
4: Yeah.
5: But obviously the world has changed a lot now. And I myself, I'm in a new relationship and I've been kind of navigating that dynamic of, like, soft launching him. I kind of skiffed the soft launch and I just went straight to a hard launch because I was like, look, I'm just going to put it out there. And I just put
4: okay,
5: him...
4: so can you just differentiate soft launch and hard launch?
5: Okay, so you know the soft launch is kind of like when you're at dinner and you're taking a picture of the food, but, like, you know, his hands on the table.
4: Okay, so everyone knows you're taken.
5: Yeah, or, like, you know, when you're taking a selfie, there's like an arm round you.
4: Right.
5: Like, it's very subtle hints that you have a partner.
4: Right.
5: Whereas a hard launch is like, get him on a TikTok and you are together, seen, they can see his face, everything.
4: And when you're actually on the grid.
5: Exactly.
4: Right?
5: He has made it to the feed post on Instagram. So I kind of skipped the soft launch just because I thought, do you know what? I am a lifestyle content creator. I have a very personal relationship with my audience. And I thought it's just a nice time to put him out there.
4: But let's break this down though. I'm coming from my background. We, like you mentioned earlier, we don't usually tell our families we're in relationships. My family's like kind of, you know, on the verge of modern, but also old school as well. So that's something that we don't do. What's your family situation? Are they more modern approach to that? Do they know about the partner?
5: And... yeah, well, if they didn't know, they'd know now. No, but
4: hard launch to everyone.
5: Pretty much. My family are pretty modern and I'm really lucky, but it was really important to me that, you know, he met my family and my really close friends before it was public because of the audience I have. In overnight, like, you know, thousands of people could know about him, and I wanted to respect the fact that I would rather he meet my brother and my parents before finding out through social media.
4: Yeah, that'd be nice.
5: Yeah, and it would be nice, right? My brother would be like, who on earth is this? So no, we both made the time to get to know each other's families for a while before posting anything about it online. And also because, you know, when you make someone like Facebook official or whatever, you know, you want to make sure that you know they're the one, because, like, say, you know, months down the line or years down
4: the
5: line, you break up.
4: So obviously we come from a very superstitious culture, right? And everything's like, you're putting it out there, nuzzard, which is like black magic, you know. If you put something out there, everyone's like, oh, you know, if it doesn't last, it's because it's because of that. So didn't that put more pressure on everything?
5: Do you know what, the first ever TikTok I made about my relationship was, it was a soft-ish launch and it was like, I really want to hard launch my man, but I'm scared of Nuzza. And that went absolutely viral. And that is because, like, it's that theory where if something good is going for you, you shouldn't share it.
4: Because
5: people
4: bad.
5: Who are jealous will, like, curse it or jinx it,
4: I
5: and then something bad will happen. But at the end of the day, like, if it makes me happy and I'm confident in my relationship, I think I was at the point where I was happy to share it online. But yeah, you have to be at a point where you believe in it, because, like, yeah, last week there was a huge TikToker, 7 million followers. She's been with her boyfriend for 8 years. So Anna Paul, a lot of people know, she's Australian. And they broke up this week. And I feel like it's, she's going through like a public breakup. Now, and their breakup seems really healthy and really like mature.
6: Is it though?
5: Is it behind the scenes? I don't know. But so many times we see this, right? When content creators become like TikTok couples and they start creating content
6: and they do that
5: with
6: joint
5: their
6: statement.
5: Other half.
6: Did they do that joint statement?
5: Well,
6: we're
5: going
6: to remain
5: their
6: friends.
5: Story on. Yeah. Like, there's no bad blood between us. Again, the scary thing about putting someone online is that if you break up, you're then going to have to go through that public breakup with millions of opinions about it, of like, oh, he probably cheated, she cheated, or, you know, he was not good enough for her, or she can do better. And again, that makes the whole
6: also,
5: situation
6: when they're
5: so much
6: both
5: harder.
6: Are they both influencers? These?
5: Well, no, so she is.
6: Yeah, okay.
5: And he became one through her because 8 years and she's so big that, like, you know, people really saw him as well.
6: So she's kind of responsible for his career.
5: She's launched, yeah, she should take credit for that for sure. She commissioned through all those brand deals. But I mean, I think that's the other scary thing you've got to think about when you're putting something out there online when it comes to relationship, is that it comes with the risk of then having to go through the breakup online as well.
6: But that's the whole thing of just living, right? At the time you're with your partner, you're not going to think about, oh, it's not going to last. You want to go with the flow. You want to go with your feelings. You want to just live in the moment, right? And go, this is us. You know, don't know what's going to happen down the line, but this is us right now. And that is your job, you know, essentially sharing. You know, you're one of the only kind of South Asians that is quite modern and shares about the date in life, you know, everything else, they only kind of announce it once they're, you know, engaged, like we said, or, you know, they do the hard launch then, right?
5: Yeah.
6: And you just see the engagement picture up or the wedding picture, you're like, oh, you had a partner this whole time.
5: I know, and I, for so long, so I only really shared him, like, months in, and I always used to tell him, like, I'm kind of struggling because I'm so open with my audience, and I love that they know, like, all these different elements about my life, but I feel like I'm lying to them to an extent because I'm not sharing such a big part of my life openly with them. So again, for me, it was kind of navigating that of, like, how do I create a really open and honest relationship with my audience, but also protect my boundaries as well. So, like, that's something I had to deal with.
6: Yeah, this must be a hard struggle for all influencers, right?
5: It is. But at the same time, there's people out there who are in these kind of influencer couples who I can tell you for a fact, like, it's not real.
6: Oh, really?
5: It's fake.
6: Spill.
5: I think, no, like, I think there's also this element where, like we said earlier, there's also this element of when you're in a couple and you share that online, people are so nosy that the engagement goes up, the views go up, the likes go up, which is great if you're an influencer because that means more brand deals, more payments. And so I do also think there's this whole other side to it where people are literally in relationships because it does well on social
6: media.
5: You know
6: what? Make that money.
5: But at the same time, I feel like if it's not a real relationship and you're so unhappy and you're not even together or you're just stunting for, like, social media, that's a problem. And I think things like Love Island as well, like, people do that. They stay together longer or they'll, like, fake their relationship when they literally don't even speak just because it does well from a PR perspective.
6: Do you know what? I got into this series towards the end, right? I was sick and I was just binge watching it. I actually believe, I want to believe in some of them. I get why people get invested,
5: and
6: you know?
5: Absolutely.
6: I'm
5: I
6: like, no,
5: lot, yeah.
6: don't split up.
5: I think a lot of people are probably still together, but at the same time, there's probably people that are not 100% happy or it's not 100% authentic, but it's doing well for their career, so why would they not?
6: Okay, so let's just wrap this up. Are you happy that you chose to go down the hard launch route?
5: Yeah, I'm happy now, but you're going to have to ask me again in like a year to see if it was like a regret.
6: No, it won't be. No, none of that. But no, it's really good to just put ourselves out there. And I think the fact that you're open, honest, and that's kind of a role model for other South Asians to go, oh, do you know what? It's not that bad.
5: Just own it.
6: Yeah, own it. And then as long as you know, you've got the respect of your family and you're telling them like you did, you approached it kind of really sensitively, you've done that and then go, look, this is what I'm going to do now. And you've still kind of done it in a subtle, it's not like, you know, right there. I don't think it is on your grid, right?
5: You've not been sliding through those carousels long enough.
6: You're hidden, right? You're hidden it. I like it. Just, you know, sandwiched in there.
5: No, but I do think it's important to show that, you know, as a South Asian woman, I don't need to hide my relationship until there's a ring on my finger. Like, dating someone, being in a relationship with someone, there's ups and downs. You know, there's a lot to learn. You can make mistakes. And I think it's important to have role models that are sharing that online. Like, it's normal to be in a relationship. It's normal to argue. It's normal to travel before you're married. It's normal to move in together before you get married. Like, all these things are things I want to normalize.
6: Yeah,
5: you know,
6: and it's changing. It's changing times now, and people like that in the public eye that are doing that, that kind of allows for other people, but also it gives your partner the pressure, the countdown to put that ring on that finger.
5: Oh no, I'm like, there's no rush on my end. I think we're really good at kind of having those conversations with each other and only doing things when they're right. So that's the other thing. If you're going to launch someone, make sure they're comfortable with it and it's not going to cause issues in your relationship.
6: Well, there we go. There we have it. The wise words from Tambi there. Wise
5: yeah,
6: words.
5: Take notes.
6: So we are doing our versus segment. Every week we pick a question that relates to the main topic of the episode, which today is weddings, even though I'm not sure either me and Tambi are even close to that part of our lives yet. But we offer our opinions on the topic and then speak to an expert about their views on the question. So Tambi, are you ready?
5: I'm ready and I love weddings, so I can't wait to get into this topic.
6: There you go. This time we're looking at weddings, and the question is, the versus question is, big wedding or small wedding? Now, what team are you on?
5: I'm 100%, hands down, without a question, small wedding.
6: Okay, why?
5: Yeah, I feel like as a kid, everyone always thought, you know, I would want that big Indian wedding. But like as the years have gone on, I've seen how long and tiring it is to plan a wedding. So like the smaller it is, the easier. The financial cost, like I am a finance girl, okay?
6: Yeah,
5: so like I know how much a big wedding costs. I would rather just put that money towards something else, in my opinion. So I think having a small wedding where I only invite people who I actually know, who I actually speak to, is the way I want to go.
6: But Tammy, you are Indian, right? And with that comes a big old guest list. Right? For my sister's wedding, she had 500 people there.
5: Yeah, and that's not even that big. Like, I've been to a wedding in Kenya, which was 4,000 people. And that's the norm out there.
6: How do you know 4,000 people?
5: Because it becomes, like, family, then family, friends, extended family, like, your parents, business partners, and then it basically just becomes the whole country. So it as Indians, I think you're right, like we have such big families that naturally our weddings are huge. So yeah, that's a bridge I'm definitely gonna have to cross. Like what side are you on?
6: So I am big weddings, because I think, do you know what, in my head you only want to do it once.
5: Yeah,
6: you want all your friends. Yeah, fingers crossed, you know, this day and age you don't know, but you only want to do it once and you want to go big and you want to just celebrate the day, right?
5: Yeah,
6: but then yeah, I do get the stuff about costs, like it does creep up, and then you get the odd table of people that are just there to show face
5: for
6: and
5: the
6: they
5: food,
6: leave
5: for the free food. I don't want to be paying £100 per head for someone to have a free meal when I've never spoken to them in my life.
6: And then on the camera they're just the moody people that don't dance.
5: No,
6: don't congratulate
5: the aunties.
6: Yeah. But we have a guest joining us now. So we got Assumpta Victu on the line, and she's a wedding planner and founder of Ave Creations. Assumpta, how are you doing?
7: I'm good, thank you. How are you?
6: Yeah, we're all good. So as you can hear, we're getting into it. You know, our versus segment, we're talking about weddings, which is your speciality. Now, are you team big wedding or team small wedding?
7: Oh, I'm team small wedding, even though I had a big wedding, but that's because of family.
6: Okay, family. Tell us about that though. What was the number of people? Like, what was the wedding like?
7: Okay, so my heritage is Nigerian and my husband is Romanian.
6: Right.
7: And we had two weddings. So our first wedding was a traditional Nigerian wedding, 450 people.
6: Gosh. Wow.
7: And yeah, exactly. I'm just yes, 450 people. And then our more Western wedding in Nigeria, we call it a white wedding, on a different day was 350 people for a sit-down meal.
6: So I mean, was it the same? Big. Yeah, was it the same people though? Like, did you, or was it just two different lots of people?
7: No, I mean, for the most part, it was, but some people were invited to the traditional wedding that weren't invited to the other one.
6: Right. Okay. Yeah. That is a big number.
7: It's a huge number, especially because even long before I met my husband, I'd been telling my parents, I want a small wedding. I want a small wedding, because I know what Nigerian weddings are like. I know I'm the only daughter of a well-loved Nigerian couple, and they go to millions of weddings. And I was like, this can't happen at mine. And it did.
5: I mean, at that point, it almost becomes like you're doing the wedding for your parents and your family. And I mean, I'm curious to know, like, did you enjoy it? Did you actually kind of be present in the moment, or was it just stressful for you?
7: I planned both of my weddings, actually, but it was before I had my planning business. And I did enjoy it in the end. I actually really enjoyed the planning right up until maybe the last month and a half. I planned both of them in 7 months, so I did it quite quickly.
6: Oh, wow.
7: The last month and a half was so stressful, so, so incredibly life-alteringly stressful. But the actual day, particularly our like Western wedding, probably the best party I've been to in my life. It was actually really good.
6: Really?
5: I love that for you.
7: I didn't think I'd enjoy it as much as I did, given the stress, but no, it was really, really good. But immediately after it was done, I just kept thinking, or even towards the end of the planning, I just kept thinking, well, it's fine, I'll have a vow renewal and I'll do what I want.
6: Yeah. Okay, that's a good plan. That's a good plan down the line. And obviously two cultures mixing there, uniting. Did you include like a bit of cultural elements from both sides in there?
7: We did. My husband's culture, I mean, there's not a, it's not to say there's not a lot that you can do, But the things that you would normally do in Romanian culture tend to be done more in like the villages, and he's from a city.
6: Right.
7: So they don't necessarily incorporate that much of their culture. So for example, at our traditional Nigerian wedding, I wanted us to change into Romanian clothing, but he was like, no one wears that unless you're like from the village. I'm like, oh man, that would have been so cool. So we did incorporate like a bread ceremony, which is common in Romania. We did that as part of like adding his culture in, and a couple of songs as well, like with music, but not necessarily with the food though.
6: I feel like that's nice for the guests, isn't it? To experience each other's like little different cultures and little quirks. But tell us about your job as a wedding planner with Ave Creations.
7: Ave Creations is my baby, I'd say. And my job is really fun. Also, I discovered about 2 years ago that wedding planning is consistently in the top 10 most stressful jobs in the world. And I can 100% believe that. Because people put so much pressure on, you know, the day being the best day of their lives. And so it can get a bit stressful, more so for me, because my niche is fusion weddings and multicultural weddings. And with that comes quite a lot of family involvement. When I speak to some of my other planner friends who maybe plan like English weddings, not to say that those aren't stressful, but they don't always have the family dynamics that I have to deal with, especially when you're fusing two very big cultures, for example. Like if you were to fuse a Nigerian wedding or Nigerian culture with any other culture, it can be quite overwhelming and overbearing. So just managing personalities, managing expectations. Similarly with my own wedding, what the bride and groom want or the couple want versus what their families want, and just trying to find a happy compromise and medium so that everybody has a great time.
6: Yeah, no, 100%. And obviously, did you start this before you met your partner? Because obviously this is a special, you know, this is a special niche, isn't it, in terms of wedding planning? So,
7: I knew when I was at uni that I wanted to be a wedding planner. I studied law, actually, and I knew when I was studying that I always wanted to be a wedding planner, but it was like a somewhere down the line sort of thing. And even though I'd helped some friends with their weddings, and my birthdays were always like way more extra than anybody else's, so it wasn't a surprise to my friend when I became a wedding planner. It wasn't until after our wedding that people that were there were like, if this isn't a business, it should be. So that kind of gave me the confidence boost to be like, okay, cool, I can do this now. And then my niche just sort of happened. I didn't start off saying I was a multicultural wedding planner. I just, a more seasoned planner saw my weddings and was like, has it ever occurred to you that like this is your niche? And also with your experience, your personal experience, you could really like fuse cultures, because there was no one at the time saying that that's what they did. And so now most of my couples are never from the same place. So it's really nice to be able to find creative ways of incorporating both of their cultures into their weddings and making it all about them, showcasing their personalities. Because so many weddings can be like really cookie cutter, and that's no disrespect to anybody that wants that. But my goal is always for your friends and family to walk in and be like, yeah, this is very them.
6: But do you get to enjoy the weddings then? Because obviously sometimes you're taken into different cultures when you plan it. Do you get to take the food, and or is it just a busy day?
7: A combination of both. It's a busy day, but it's always enjoyable because I make it so. I want to have a good time while I'm working. I want the suppliers that I'm working with to have a good time, because then everybody produces their best work. So I do make sure everybody gets to eat, and we try things, and we enjoy music from the different cultures, all sorts of things. I attack planning from a multi-sensory perspective. So what are we going to smell? What are we going to touch? What do we taste? All those different things. And yeah, I try to enjoy it as much as possible.
5: You're literally making me want to become a wedding planner now. Like,
6: it sounds
5: like such a fun job. And I also think like your niche of bringing, you know, different cultures together is genius, because I myself, like, I've seen it happen more and more regularly over the last few years. Like, I've got family members that are branching out into different ethnicities, and I think it's great. But you're right, there's so many different variables and people and cultural and religious aspects that you've got to bring into it. So like, what kind of piece of advice would you give to someone who is in that position, is looking to marry someone from a different faith or ethnicity, and like, how can they manage like different family expectations and opinions, and just what's the best piece of advice you can give to navigate that?
7: I'd say be realistic, and also you're going to have to compromise. Choose the things like that are your non-negotiables. Like, these are the top three things, come hell or high water, we have to have these, whether it's what you're wearing or the music or the food. And then the other things you can concede on. I'm not saying just let your friends and family walk all over you, because you're not going to enjoy the day, especially if a large chunk of the money is coming from you. If a large chunk of the money is coming from parents, then I think you can be a bit more strict and you can put your foot down within reason. You want to be respectful and still maintain a relationship with your parents, hopefully, if they're not toxic, after the wedding. But I always say, like, when you're fusing cultures, you cannot have everything. You can't have every element from your culture and every element from theirs. It would just make it too much for both of you and for your families. It would be too confusing. So maybe if you're not that familiar with what you're supposed to do, speak to uncles, aunties, parents, if they're around, and say, okay, what are the top two things or top three things that we have to include, whether it is the clothing or the food or a particular ritual on both sides, and then see how that works together. Sometimes, even if it is a super important thing, if it's not going to work in the timeline, for example, if it's like a 3-hour ceremony, nobody wants to sit through that.
5: I mean, we have to.
6: Yeah, we kind of have to.
7: Yeah, so how can we truncate that? Which I did for one of my weddings earlier this year. It was

0: it just worked out really, really well.
1: Yeah, I can imagine as a bride, you never want to feel like you've lost like elements of your culture that are really important to you. So I think the non-negotiable tip is such a good tip. I think whether it's a multi-ethnic wedding or not, that's a really good tip just to please parents as well. I've got a hard question for you, but other than your own two weddings, what has been like the best or the most favourite wedding you've ever had to plan, if you have one?
0: I don't know if I should say I do. I mean, I love all of my weddings for different reasons, but that wedding that I just mentioned to you, which is behind me, was so special. Like, it was one of those days where everything converged to make perfection. Wow. Because usually something's going to happen at an event when there are so many moving parts, and we just kind of roll with it and, you know, make sure that the day is lovely anyway. But in the UK, in the middle of May, the sun shone, you know, like every single thing
2: just fell into place.
0: And it was just one of those things that every person in the room was just like, oh my God, this is magic. This is incredible. The florals were amazing. The weather was great. All the different musical elements were so good. We'd spent so much time thinking about the details and how everything was going to work together. And it just did.
2: I think you're going to be a perfect mediator for any Indian family to come to. Like, just everyone sitting there, you're kind of schooling them on this is how it's going to be. But look, thank you so much for your time. And where can everyone follow you?
0: Yes, you can. You can follow me at By RV Creations on Instagram.
2: Brilliant. Thank you so much for your time.
1: Thank you.
0: And it's funny, I have three Indian weddings this year.
2: Oh, there you go.
1: Maybe we'll see at one of them. Who knows?
2: Yeah, you might see us in the crowd.
0: I'll see you later.
1: Thank you. Bye.
2: So I think that was definitely team small weddings one.
1: Yeah, I'm inspired. I feel like I've taken away so many nuggets that I want to tell my parents when I ever get married. Just like, I think weddings can be stressful and ultimately you want them to be enjoyable. Yeah. So no, I think that brings us on like perfectly to our next segment, which is, of course, Culture Clash. Now, Culture Clash is how we compare kind of how different cultures take on different things. Obviously, I am Jane and I am Indian and you are Sikh Punjabi. So even between our cultures, there are differences.
2: And we've both grown up in Britain. Exactly. So we've both got that mindset as well. We've grown up around that environment. Yeah. But then I think, you know, a lot of it weddings, but also kind of assumed to marry within culture, marry within religion, aren't we? So
1: yeah, exactly. And I think even the difference between having like a traditional Indian wedding in India versus having an Indian wedding in England, for example, there's so many differences. And I think as like second generation, third generation immigrants, we have our own way and we want to do things and be a bit more modern. And maybe there's alcohol there, maybe there's meat there. There's so many different things even within our cultures. But I feel like it's the perfect time to bring one of my really, really good friends on. His name is Gabriel and I will let him introduce himself, but yeah, Gabriel's a really good friend of mine and he is Jewish, so I feel like it would be the perfect conversation to have and see kind of the differences between Indian weddings, Jewish weddings, if there's similarities. So Gabriel, have we got you on the line?
3: Let's hope this works. Can you hear me? Yes, it does.
2: Welcome.
3: Hey. Thank you very much. Thank you for having me.
1: This is so exciting, Gabriel, because Gabriel's a good friend of mine. I'll let you introduce yourself, but we've never actually spoken about weddings. Okay. So this is going to be fun.
3: Yes, it is going to be fun. Hopefully I've got something relevant to share, seeing as mine was less than a year ago.
1: Yeah, so tell us a bit about yourself before we get into your wedding. Like, tell us about your career, obviously how we've met, and then we'll get into your wedding soon.
3: Of course, yes. So I would describe myself as a content creator within the finance niche. I talk about all things personal finance. I had my break, as you could call it, during COVID when most people decided to jump on social media. So about 2-3 years ago, I started creating on TikTok. People started to like what I was saying when it came to personal finance. I mean, it's clearly not a topic that's educated here in the UK. So that might resonate quite strongly with, you know, my fellow nationals here. So upon sharing that, it took about, honestly, a month to 6 months to grow to about 1 million followers, which was pretty mental on the platform. It was a pretty nuts journey. And obviously off the back of that, I've been able to leave my job at Barclays, which was a really big and scary moment. And to make it slightly more relevant, in the same month that I left my job, I also moved house and got married, all in that same period.
2: A lot going on.
3: There you go. And that was about, that was a summer last year or September last year. And here we are 11 months down the line.
1: Alive. You're alive 1 year into a marriage.
2: There you go.
3: I was going to say, I'm still alive 11 months down the line.

0: line. That was the line.
1: Listen, honestly, they say the first year of marriage is the hardest. Can you confirm or deny that?
0: I haven't had the second year yet, so I don't know if it gets
1: easier. fair.
2: Well, obviously, we are both Indian and you are Jewish, and I'd love to know just a bit about kind of your Jewish culture and specifically Jewish weddings, because I've never been to one, but I've seen lots through Instagram, and they look so much fun. But obviously, there are different, like, kind of levels of how religious you are and different elements of the culture, so would love to know about Jewish weddings.
0: Yeah, of course. I feel like I should always put an asterisk at the beginning. There are so many different types of Judaism. You know, you've got ultra-Orthodox, modern Orthodox, which is kind of where I am, liberal, reform. So when I talk, I'm going to try and be specific to who I am. So hopefully I don't offend, you know, people from other sides. And of course, there's also different, you know, sizes, statures, depends on, like, you know, your community and the areas you're in. But when it comes to kind of like the way that I was brought up, it's, you know, you don't live together until marriage. Mainly, obviously, there are some exceptions depending on how religious you are, but this was something that me and my wife did. So we only moved in together after getting married. And the wedding
1: quite
0: itself,
1: similar to us, isn't it? Yeah, that's
2: definitely
1: that is quite similar. Yeah.
0: Yeah, I don't mind that, to be honest. We knew each other very, very well, so there were no real shocks or surprises. maybe she can say differently, to be honest, from moving in together. But the wedding itself, yeah, pretty nuts. I mean, we're such like close communities, but like we came kind of from the same community, but it's very much like we had 250 to 300 people at the wedding.
1: Is your partner of the same ethnicity and kind of culture?
0: Literally, yeah. We both went to the same Jewish primary school.
1: Right.
0: That's a nice little thing to kind of preface it with. Yeah, we've grown up 10 minutes away from each other.
1: Right.
0: Our families knew each other. They went to the same synagogue.
1: Oh, that's nice.
0: For any kind of like festivals and, you know, Sabbath and stuff like that. So we knew each other really well. We grew up as part of like also the same youth movement, you know, like summer camp, stuff like that. Same friendship groups. So we know each other really well.
2: and
0: two of her
2: that,
0: best friends,
2: Gabe,
0: married two of my best friends as well. So
2: no, that's amazing. Obviously, I know your story and I think it's insane how you went to the same primary school and then like reconnected later and eventually got married. I think
1: that
2: it's so
1: nice.
2: It restores my faith in romance.
1: But wholesome as well, wasn't
2: yeah,
1: it? There's something
2: really
1: wholesome about that. Like.
2: Did you find that because you came from similar communities and backgrounds and kind of grew up quite similarly, that planning the wedding was seamless? Or did you still find that, you know, you still had some conflicts of like what different family members wanted? Or in terms of the cultural element of planning the wedding, were there any challenges you faced in that aspect?
0: No. So the cultural element, I mean, we probably had it easier than most, but I don't think there's ever wedding planning when everyone's exactly on the same wavelength. I mean, when it comes to like Jewish weddings, there are a lot of like religious aspects to it that you're always kind of trying to, you obviously want to adhere to all of the religious aspects, but you also want to make it your own personal thing and the way that you want it to like kind of look and feel. So we were mainly on the same wavelength, and also we're quite fortunate, especially in the culture and the community that I've grown up with, that parents are very heavily involved in the wedding planning. And they also support in terms of obviously like paying for the wedding. I say obviously, that's not obvious, which is very fortunate. But on the flip side, that does mean that most likely I'm going to have to pay for all of my kids' weddings as well, you know, half with whoever they marry.
1: So, let's hope they go smaller. Let's hope they go smaller, right?
0: Yeah, let's go for like a nice 50 to 100 people, something like that. But there weren't too many clashes. They were pretty easygoing, like in terms of what the parents wanted versus what we wanted. I only really had a few things that I pushed for, like the music and the venue. And aside from that, I was like, if you guys want to take away all the minor details, because there are so many minor details that go into these kind of things, I was like, I'm happy to lose control on those.
2: Yeah. And like, what were your favourite bits about your wedding? Because obviously it wasn't that long ago, so hopefully it's still fresh in your mind.
0: Yeah, of course. So I think that the Jewish ceremony is a really, honestly, like a special moment, but there's a few things that go into that that are really exciting. So firstly, like there's a custom before the wedding that you don't see your wife for up to a period of 7 days. We did about 4 days, and we even decided to cut all communication. So there was no texting, there was no calling, We wrote a few letters to each other, you know, something sweet like that.
1: I like that. That's very old school, isn't it? Yeah, that's really...
0: Yeah, people do that for up to a week. I don't think we could have hacked a week.
1: Sometimes, like, in our culture, we sometimes do that as well. So they tie something on the guy, and then, like, the guy and the girl obviously don't see each other. Because there's a lot of festivities anyway on each side, isn't there? So that's really interesting.
0: Yeah, and what makes that really exciting is, I mean, again, there are a few ways of doing this, but we have this thing that before the actual ceremony begins... It's called the kind of bedecken, where the groom kind of gets danced into the room where the bride
2: is.
0: That's
2: the exact same. Yeah, it's like a full-on entrance with music and colours. And it's really nice.
0: Yeah, exactly. Like, you're both in your own separate rooms. All the men are kind of like dancing around. And all the women are dancing around with the women. And then they kind of come together. And like, I saw... Obviously, my wife, Rebecca, for like the first time in 4 days, saw in her wedding dress. You can say it's kind of intense because like 200 eyes on you.
1: Your father-in-law in the background as well.
0: You get lost in the moment, don't you? And it's a really nice and special moment. And it's, I can't remember the exact reason why we do it. I think that partly is like in the Bible, there's this story of, I think, like a mismatch in wives, like a sister gets given instead of the other sister. In the story of Rachel and Leah and Jacob. So I think like you're meant to check under the veil to be like,
2: it's the right person. Okay. I think that's right similar person. Where we have the, you know, on the mandap and there's like a cloth and as the bride walks down, the groom can't see her. And then when she gets sat, then they then reveal the cloth. So it's at that point that he actually gets to see her for the first time and check is the right person.
0: it's hilarious how many similarities there are across all different religions. But yeah, that's really exciting. Then you kind of don't really know what to do for like the next 5-10 minutes because all the guests go off to like sit down in the room where the ceremony is taking place. And you two are like, all right, I'll see you, like, you know.
2: No, are we definitely doing this?
0: I don't know what you guys call it. It's like the stand where you get married under. We call it the chuppah, I suppose.
2: We call it the mandap.
1: Yeah.
0: There you go. And then, you know, it's kind of, then you start the whole procession because like, as much as like there is like the Jewish part, I suppose have like, living in England and having generations in England, there's a lot of like the way that the cultures get meshed together. So there's a whole like the way that there's a procession where, you know, bridesmaids walk in and all like the family walk in one by one.
1: That's really nice. That's really nice. Like
0: that aspect, I suppose, is less Jewish but more English, but it's a really nice moment as well.
1: I have to ask this because we were discussing this off air. Do you do the chair thing?
0: The chair thing.
1: Can you explain what it is? Because I'm really intrigued.
0: I'm happy to say goes across every sect of Judaism.
1: Right.
0: Liberal reform. Okay. The chair gets involved. The chair thing is, I don't know where it comes from, but it's just during the dancing. So in more religious dancing ceremonies, the party part, and this did happen at our wedding, the men and women dance separately for the first few rounds of dancing. And there's a split down the middle. If you're more religious, this will be like a solid wall where you can't see like the other sex. In ours, it was like a little flowery thing where, like, you know, it was more of a symbol than an actual physical wall. And so like the bride and groom will be lifted up on chairs so they can kind of like see each other over the wall.
1: That's nice.
2: Like, over the fence.
0: Hold hands and dance together. And then they're thrust up. It's quite dangerous, I have to be honest.
2: No,
0: unless
2: honestly,
0: you know what you're doing.
2: I've seen the videos. I'm like, are you not terrified you are going to fall off this chair? Or like, especially for the girls who are wearing bigger dresses. Like, the men underneath the chairs have to be quite strong.
1: Probably struggling as well.
0: I've been under the chair more times than I've obviously been on the chair. I've done it with a bad shoulder. It is hard. And it doesn't matter if they're heavy or not, because you're trying to like balance this person. There's four of you, one on each leg. It's dangerous and it's always tilted forward. There's my tip. If you ever get lifted on a chair, it's always going to tilt forward. So lean back as hard as
1: we
0: you
1: don't
0: can.
1: Do chairs. We just put people on our shoulders,
2: I'm
1: don't
2: make
1: we?
2: Chairs
1: we
2: a just, thing.
1: Yeah, that's
0: it. Shoulders is way safer. Yeah. Shoulders is way safer. Unless you're like, you've got like a bigger bride or groom and you've got to get them on your shoulder and you're like, big score, everyone. This is what we go to the gym for.
2: No, that sounds amazing. I really hope I get invited to a Jewish wedding soon, Gabriel.
0: I'd say I'd invite you to mine, but I don't think we really begin.
1: When you renew your vows, the vows, right? Two invites over this way. Right?
0: That wedding was too expensive. We're not doing that. Honestly.
2: And like last and final question, because obviously you are a content creator and you had a wedding last year. Is it something that you wanted to share, like as part of your content publicly, or is that kind of a part of your life that you thought, actually, this is a really private moment and I don't really want to share it on a public platform? Like, what's your view on that and weddings?
0: I don't know, it's quite a weird one. I've never really thought too deeply about sharing private and personal life. Like, I know that like my wife's actually appeared in some of my content at times, not often, like I'd say like once in a blue moon she appears in it. And then in terms of sharing things from the wedding, yeah, I didn't feel any pressure, let's put it that way, to share things. I know obviously people like to know everything about the creator they're following and really get every aspect of it. And I'm sure, like, I think I shared my wedding trailer, for example, once that was put out on it. But in terms of like the day itself and the aftermath, I don't really think that I was even thinking about content as a whole, full stop. My full mindset shift was just, you know, enjoying the moment, enjoying being present, you know, for once turning off my phone, being away from my phone. I didn't actually touch my phone on the day of my wedding itself. For the week afterwards, again, in Judaism, you might have, I don't know if there's something similar, but like you continue the kind of celebrations for the week afterwards, where like every evening, like you go out with a different group of people that were at the wedding. So like, it'd be like my side of the family's friends, then it'll be like her side of the family's friends, then it'll be like our friends, then it'll be like our grandparents' friends, all somewhat like a different kind of meal and doing something to celebrate as well. So it's all about staying in the moment for as long as you can. It wasn't that I didn't or did post. I think I was just not really caring about content at that point.
1: Just a question to you both as content creators though. Do you feel like when you do post a little bit of about your private life or your personal life, that's the post that kind of gets more? So when you do kind of include your wife in the post, or when you do include your kind of soft hard launch debate right in the thing, is that the post? Because I've even the one or few times I do post, when I do personal stuff, it gets so much more engagement. Isn't that frustrating as well?
0: Yeah, people really love to pry, don't they?
2: Oh, they're people are nosy. So nosy. We're nosy.
0: People are so nosy. So yeah, the moment that I think Rebecca gets into any post, I think that, Rebecca being my wife, I feel like, I don't know if I mentioned that already, not just a random
1: one. Go, Rebecca!
0: The moment that I stick her in anything, yeah, the likes go up, the comments go up. Maybe it's because like my friends get more involved in my posts and that pushes it, kind of thing. But yeah, I 100% see the correlation between the more personal I get, the more engagement I get.
2: Oh yeah, I can relate totally. Like if I share any part of my family or friends, like the views, the likes, everything goes up. But I think what Gabriel said about kind of like setting those boundaries, and when you're having something that is more personal, being present, especially in this day and age, like it's so hard because as a content creator, your life is content. So everything you do, everywhere you go, whenever you're with people, there is that element in the back of your head being like, I should be making some form of content. If you're able to set the boundary and like actually be present in the moment, is so important. So I feel like everyone needs to take a leaf out of that, especially during a wedding.
1: Yeah. But okay, let's talk on that then. Let's talk about influencer weddings, because there is a lot, like, you know, you two being content creators, you might get some endorsements here or include that, and then you kind of lose aspects of your wedding, I feel. But then also you've got to put, but then the audience want to see that, right, as well. So how would you navigate that?
2: I always think, especially in like Indian weddings, I don't know if it's the same for you, Gabriel, but there are so many kind of suppliers that exist online that if I really wanted to, I could probably get my entire wedding sponsored, right? Yeah. Hair, makeup, outfits, venue, DJ, everything I could. But then what comes with that is then the pressure to post about it or to, you know, on the wedding night, create content. And so for me, I would rather do it how I want to do it, pay the money and then just enjoy it and not have any worries to do something in return for those suppliers.
1: But just on that, obviously there's that whole cake debate. Have you heard about the birthday cake debate with the Coronation Street actress?
2: No.
1: And she wanted to get, so she got, she's doing her 40th birthday, and she got a cake brand to do it for free in return for an OK magazine spread and in term of like social media posts. And then the brand comes going, we're a small business, we deserve to be paid, and outed her.
2: Yeah.
1: So obviously you get that backlash now, because independent businesses do want, you know, to be rewarded for their, you know, in terms of money. So how do you feel about that?
2: I think like if it's a collaboration and it's mutually beneficial, it's up to you whether you want to do that on your wedding. I don't know what you think, Gabriel, but at the same time,
0: we've discussed this before, haven't we?
2: Yeah.
0: I mean, firstly, whenever you do any kind of partnership collaboration, make the terms very clear. Make sure you really know there shouldn't be any backlash. That kind of shouldn't be coming off the back of it, because they should know. There should even be a contract or a message trail, something like that. So if someone starts to make these claims, you got it covered. But yeah, to answer your question before, as lovely as it would have been to have everything free, and don't get me wrong, these thoughts did go through my mind. Like, do you think we could just like do a little
2: collab?
0: Yeah. To work with on the wedding day itself. I was like, no way. Like, you can't have that pressure in the back of your mind thinking, I need to do a post, or having someone even at your wedding thinking they need to do all the posts and stuff like that and share it specifically. You want that day to really be away from content, focused on, you know, you, your partner, your family, your friends, having such a good time, that there are enough pressures at a wedding itself. Yeah. I'm sure that this crosses across all religions and all cultures. Like the day itself, that you as the bride and groom need to have zero to do but to focus on each other. So if a brand wants to, you know, just like give you the cake for free, and then they're like, no pressure on the other side of it, you don't need to post anything like that, for example, that's maybe a side.
1: You do feel like you'll feel bad, wouldn't you, if you didn't? You feel really bad if you didn't, right? So
0: But on the flip side, like, I would be like, you know what, let's just sort it ourselves. Let's have our own wedding day where we can have our own time, whatever, etc. Having said that, I'm sure there's a number that none of us would turn down.
1: Facts. What is the number, guys? What is the number?
2: We'll cross that bridge when we get there.
1: Right, so final question for you both. Okay, so what would be, if you could attend any dream wedding that's been like done, or any celebrity's wedding, what one would you like to be in attendance for? Like, anyone that's happened?
0: That's a great question. Well, I've got an upcoming one. I'm represented by the same agency as Tommy Fury and Molly May. And I think Tommy's represented by my agent as well.
1: Yeah.
0: So I've got a feeling, based on the engagement alone and the details I've heard about that from my manager, that's going to be an unbelievable wedding.
1: Okay, we need to get you back on after that.
2: Yeah, if you get a plus one to that, Gabriel, I know who, like, you better be taking me. I think mine is...
0: won't take Rebecca.
2: No.
1: Rebecca's had enough
2: air time. Rebecca loves me, she'll understand. I think for me, it's a wedding that's already happened, but it's the Sophia Richie wedding.
1: Which one?
2: Sophia Richie.
1: Okay.
2: Unbelievable wedding. It was so classy. It was like in the chateau in France. That's like my dream wedding. So if I could just attend as a guest, because I'm absolutely no way going to be able to afford that kind of wedding, then I would have loved that. So that probably was my dream wedding.
0: I fully realised that I missed a trick there when you said the dream wedding you want to attend. I should have just said my own, right? Best day of my life. Can't be beaten by anyone.
1: Rebecca, look, there, he said it. He said it's the best day of his life. All right. Brilliant. Look, thank you for joining us, Gabriel. Thank you
2: so much. It's been so fun to talk all things wedding with you. And I feel like I've learned about the Jewish culture more, and Jewish weddings as well. So, yeah, so many
0: absolute
2: similarities.
0: Absolute pleasure. Final thing is just to get you two to a Jewish wedding, right?
2: Yeah.
1: Yes. But we want to be on the chairs, just randomly as well. Just two random people just on the chairs. We just want to experience it.
0: The first time a non-bride and groom has appeared on the chair.
1: We'll do it.
0: We sponsor the chairs.
2: Oh, thanks so much, Gabriel. I'm sure we'll speak to you soon.
0: Nah, thanks for having me, guys.
2: Bye.
1: Bye. Bye. That was interesting. That was really interesting.
2: Yeah, that was. I feel like there's so many similarities between 100%. Indian and Jewish culture.
1: And I feel like just going to hearing about each other's weddings, you can learn a lot about, you know, what's relevant, what's kind of not, and what's... Yeah, it's just interesting, isn't it?
2: Yeah, and I also feel like there's two types of people when it comes to weddings, especially people who've already got married. One who absolutely hated it because they were so stressed about planning and couldn't enjoy the moment and couldn't spend any time with family and friends. And people like Gabriel who just made sure they were present and enjoyed it. And that's such a reminder to anyone who might be planning a wedding or looking to get married soon. Like, the whole point of a wedding is to enjoy it and live in the moment and be happy that you're marrying your life partner. So, like, I feel like we forget that in the world of social media. Like, we forget that's the whole point.
1: Yeah, it is. It does get consumed, doesn't it? And then you feel like if you invite loads of people... I'm kind of more on small wedding side now.
2: Yeah, we're going to convince you by the end of this show. Like, you know what you're going to want to do after this.
1: There you go. Right, let's move on to our next segment, Agony Aunt and Uncle. I'm going to say Agony Aunt and Uncle. Agony Aunt and Uncle. We're going to do this. So this is the part of the programme where we answer your questions about the topics we have covered this week. You can get in touch by emailing cultureclash@foobarradio.com or by tweeting @foobarradio. So, Tanvi, are you ready for the first one?
2: I'm ready.
1: Right. Josh has emailed in to ask, hi, Juggy and Tanvi. I just proposed to my girlfriend. Congratulations.
2: Congrats.
1: And we are starting to plan our wedding. We want a small ceremony with just immediate family and friends. However, my fiance comes from a big family and her mum has asked that the entire family is invited as it's such a big occasion. What do you think I should do? My fiance and I really don't want to have a big event, but she's reluctant to confront her mum on the topic.
2: juicy and also a very, very common problem to have. I can talk from experience on this one, actually. Not obviously my wedding, I'm not married, but my brother, he got married last year, and him and his now my now sister-in-law, they were in the exact same predicament where both parents, as loving and supportive as they are, they had a really long guest list and they really wanted to invite all their family, friends and relatives. So what they did was kind of find a middle ground where for the actual ceremony, it was really small and intimate. But because with Indian weddings, you have so many different events, you can almost like invite in drips and drabs people to the different events. And then they did one huge event, which we called the meet and greet, which was basically one massive meal. And you invite absolutely everyone you want to invite. And it kind of ticks off that box for your parents. And that I can remember was about 1,000 people. And they just had to kind of have a meal and everyone got to meet them once.
1: But how was having that conversation with kind of your parents?
2: I think in this day and age, I think parents need to also be a little bit more understanding. Like, the costs aren't the same. You know, even for a venue to invite everyone would be like 3, 4, 5 times the price. And I think they have to be a little bit more understanding to, like, weddings should be for what the couple wants, not necessarily what the wider family does. So I think, like, definitely it's important for her to speak to her mum and have a really honest conversation. But they should also try and understand, like, both points of view.
1: Yeah, I think, Josh, make sure you're there with your partner, both of you kind of, you know, talking to her parents together. And also, I think one of my friends, he got married last year and he done it as, you know, how many people have they come visit you since COVID?
2: Yeah.
1: And how many people have actually visited or checked in? And that can kind of just alienate a lot of the guest list.
2: Look, if someone hasn't WhatsApped me in the last 12 months, they are not getting an invite to my wedding.
1: I'm going to make sure. Tammy, how you doing? You all right?
2: No, but genuinely, I think in certain cultures, because families are so big, there are kind of relatives that you've never met before or you haven't met in about 20 years. And I personally find it really hard to come to terms with having someone like that at my wedding when I have no relationship with them. Yeah. But at the same time, if they are close with my parents, you also, like,
1: I want to respect that, don't you?
2: Yeah, I want to respect my parents. They've done so much for me and I would want to give back in that sense as well. So it's all about finding the balance.
1: Yeah, I think, like, that's how I'll do it. I'll do like a pre-wedding, get my parents to, like you did with the meet and greet your family did, kind of get everyone that needs to be there done, out of the way. And then for your actual wedding day, you can just, you catered, you tick that box for everyone. And then just find a happy medium, Josh. And if you do a big wedding, me and Tamby have turned into wedding crashers. We're trying to get invites to every wedding. So just add us to the guest list, yeah?
2: We'll start doing this show from people's weddings.
1: Yeah, that'd be amazing. Do you know what I mean? Right, the second one is Kashana asks, I'm Jamaican and my fiance is white. I've always dreamed of getting married in Jamaica as a lot of my family are still based out there. And yeah, she's always has envisioned it as the perfect destination. However, her fiance is against the idea as he's always dreamed of getting married in a local church where his parents had their first wedding. They're quite religious. So this has become a massive issue for them. And every time we discuss it, we end up fighting.
2: Because ultimately, like, you're marrying someone and you want them to have their dream wedding, but you also want to have your dream wedding. And if you don't agree on that, obviously you can get a bit awkward. But I feel like we can take a leaf out of the earlier segment and, like, why can't you have two kind of ceremonies, right? One that is something in the local church, and then you can go to Jamaica with your family and have your dream. I think the other thing with destination weddings is that maybe not everyone can attend, so it's always nice to do something here as well, because you might have older relatives or people that can't afford to fly, so you probably will want something here anyway. So maybe make that kind of the church wedding that he wants.
1: Yeah, what I will say though, abroad weddings, my cousin got married in Lisbon last year.
2: Yeah.
1: And it just clicked. I wasn't too sure about it, you know, there's expenses involved and everything, but like, they invited everyone and only the people that actually wanted to be there were there. So you're alienating a lot of people in a good way. And like, the people that were there, everyone was on the dance floor. You didn't have that table that was sitting there. So you felt like you catered for the right people and it made the money kind of worth it.
2: Yeah, I think if you can afford to do both, do it.
1: Yeah.
2: But absolutely, destination weddings are so dreamy. And like you said, no one's going to hop on a plane, pay for a flight and a hotel if they don't care and love you.
1: Yeah.
2: So it does cut out a lot of the crap.
1: But I do get the religious element. Like, you know, I would personally want to get married in a temple, a Sikh temple here. Because obviously, like you mentioned, I have got old relatives and I want them to be there. But then, you know, my cousin got married in a Sikh temple abroad. Yeah. And then, and you know, my nan and granddad, like, they zoomed in and
2: technology, you're so right. Like, people can just follow, like, an online stream, or it can be recorded and you can get them involved after. Like, there's so many ways you can integrate people if you do want a destination wedding.
1: Yeah.
2: But I think it is about making sure, like, both parties are happy, because you don't want to, you know, fly everyone to Jamaica and then in 10 years' time he resents you for, like, not having his dream wedding or pleasing his family as well.
1: Yeah.
2: So, yeah, it's hard because there's so many people involved in decision making for weddings. But yeah, try and find something that makes everyone a little bit happy.
1: Yeah, I think the happy medium. I think just airing it out. Everyone, just you two sitting together.
2: No, I think that's a really bad idea.
1: No, but just them two in between themselves. Like, okay, what are the pros? What are the cons? How do we kind of compromise? Mm. And then go into their families and going, right, this is what we've decided.
2: Exactly. Once you've made the decision yourself, you don't ask for exterior opinions. You just say, like, this is what's happening, this is where you need to be and when. Would love for you to be there, and if not, then we'll celebrate in our own way at another time. But I really think, yeah, you're right, it's important that you have the communication with your partner and you make those decisions in private, because the minute other people's opinions get involved, that's when things can obviously go down the drain.
1: There you go. I hope that helps, Kashana. I hope that helps. And once again, once the wedding does go ahead, we're here.
2: Oh, I'd love to be in Jamaica.
1: That'd be good, wouldn't it? So tell us, we've got a little bit more time. Tell us about what's your kind of dream wedding? I hope your partner is listening and taking notes.
2: Like, I have saved so much inspo from TikTok and Instagram of, like, all these incredible weddings. I have no idea. Like, at this point in my life, I have no idea what I want other than it to just be really intimate, really small, romantic, and something that my family and friends will walk away from being like, that was just magical.
1: Yeah.
2: And that's all I want. I don't want kind of something that's showy and flashy.
1: Do you remember Peter Andre and Jordan's wedding, like, back in the day?
2: My generation, Jackie.
1: Yeah. No, but like, they were on a coach, they were on, like, a horse and carriage. Like, it was just really cheesy, but, like, everyone was like, and David Beckham and Victoria, all them, like,
2: yeah,
1: they're very extravagant.
2: And that's the thing, a part of me feels like, because you're in the public eye, you have a pressure to share all these elements to your wedding and it be, like, so aesthetic for social media. But I think when it comes down to it, like, that's just not important to me, and I just want something that I'm going to remember and look back on and it be so intimate and special for me and my partner.
1: Okay, so numbers. What kind of numbers? Ideally, like,
2: look,
1: if you could just go
2: into
1: it.
2: In an ideal world,
1: yeah,
2: I would have less than 100 people.
1: Oh, wow.
2: The problem is, I have a lot of friends and I have a lot of family, so maybe in the next 5 years, we're slowly going to have to wean some of them out. but my first cousins alone is like 40 people.
1: Yeah.
2: Like, with their plus ones.
1: So then you've got 10 more above that.
2: And then that's it. So I have more than 10 friends, so that's going to be a problem. So I think naturally I probably will end up having a bigger wedding, but I definitely want to make sure everyone that's there is someone that I know on a personal level.
1: And would you do abroad?
2: Absolutely. I think destination.
1: Oh, really?
2: I think just, you can't trust the weather in the UK. So if I can go somewhere that is guaranteed to be sunny and a nice destination that's affordable for everyone, not too far, then I would. My issue is how on earth do you plan a wedding that's not in the same country as where you live? I always wondered that.
1: Yeah, it's hard. You have to go a lot of back and forth. You just need a decent wedding planner.
2: Yeah, that's what a lot of people said. My cousin got married in Paris a couple months ago.
1: Oh, nice.
2: And it was the most incredible wedding I've ever been to. But they just had a wedding planner do everything. And they actually enjoyed the day.
1: That's good.
2: And yeah, so that was, I definitely want to take a leaf out of that. But
1: yeah, that's a luxury. But if you can afford that, that's brilliant, isn't it?
2: Yeah.
1: Like, if you can do that. But would you go back to the motherland and do a wedding there?
2: Do you know what? I think Indian, like, weddings in India are amazing and they look incredible.
1: Bianca Chopra done it, didn't she?
2: Yeah, and that looked absolutely insane. The thing is, I don't have any family in India.
1: Okay.
2: So for me, I wouldn't know where to start. I wouldn't know who to help contact me, venues, nothing. A lot of my family are in East Africa now, so in Kenya and Tanzania. So maybe Kenya, but I still think it's probably a little bit far for people from the UK to travel. So no, I probably wouldn't. Would you do a wedding in India?
1: Do you know what? I would consider it. I've got a lot of family there, though, so I would know, like, the contacts. And it just, if I want to do it big, it actually saves, like, that whole kind of inviting people there. You cut out all the people that don't want to come. There's, like, celebrations for a week, and it's just more open, I feel like. You know, they're very kind of big there.
2: Yeah, I mean, I feel like in India, if there's a wedding going on, you just be like, anyone who's on the street, just come in.
1: Just,
2: like,
1: come.
2: Everyone's welcome. And I love that idea, but not for me.
1: You know, even they do the juggle ceremony. So the juggle ceremony is where the boy side versus the girl side, and you put the kind of little
2: the pots
1: on your head, you've got the lights, and we do that around the whole villages. So
2: everyone
1: joins in the ceremony, and that's kind of a way of including everyone. They come, join in, do a bit of Indian dancing. Are you a good Indian dancer?
2: Oh my God, I can't dance to save my life.
1: You're not? You're not a bust out the gidda?
2: No. I've only learnt from attending my friend's Punjabi weddings, right? I've been to like 5 Punjabi weddings now, and oh my God, they're the best. They're best parties ever. But no, I just have to like copy what they're doing, and I probably still look like really awkward in the corner, like hoping that no one comes and like gives me their like, the pot jungle, to put on yeah. the head. Yeah, yeah, yeah. Great fun, but oh my God, I can't do it myself.
1: There you go. And so no light bulbs for Tanvi. No light bulb dancing.
2: No, no. I'm always that awkward one in the corner that will like be getting the party started, but then when it comes to getting on the dance floor, I have to have a few drinks down me before I get there. Yeah.
1: And would you keep it like traditional? Like, would you keep it like some elements of like...
2: I think it's really important to have the traditional elements that matter, but also to educate people who don't know about the culture, because I've got such a wide range of friends. I'd want like whoever it is, like the priest, to speak in both languages to explain why we're doing something. Like, there's so many little traditions in Indian weddings, and I would love people who aren't Indian who are there to know, like, oh, that's cool, like, why are they doing that, what does it mean? So I think, yes, I want to keep traditions in, but I also want them to be like accessible so that everyone can understand what's going on.
1: Okay, so I hope your partner's taking notes of this.
2: Yeah, oh my God, he should be.
1: Listen, it's all outlined here, right? I just direct him to this episode. But look, we want to thank our guests for appearing on the show, and obviously thank you, Tanvi.
2: Thanks, Jackie. Yeah. I've loved talking about the weddings today.
1: So next week, we're going to be talking everything living abroad, careers. We've got all that coming up in the next couple of weeks, so it's all exciting, different topics each episode. And if you have any questions for our Agni Aunt and Uncle segment, you can email cultureclash@fubarradio.com or tweet us at Fubar Radio. Thank you so much.
2: Thanks, guys, and we'll see you next week. Bye.
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4: We've just been joined in the studio by Miss Lacey. 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
7: Girls got to choose which guy to bring, or
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8: Yeah, yeah, yeah.
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9: You reckon the train was going in the tunnel?
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8: Yeah.
7: Oh, yeah.
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11: Yo, check it out, y'all. All the way from Shaolin, you know what it is. Raekwon the Chef, Maxim with the good honey, DJ Sarah Love. Hold it down. You know what it is, boy. We got your back. Wu-Tang.
12: Oh, yeah. You see? But this week, it's not the Sarah Love and Mice Diggy show. We have... Well, Mice is away, like having fun somewhere, gallivanting around. But you know what time it is. Mondays 4 till 6 p.m. We always take care of you with that hip-hop goodness. Every week we bring you an ill open mic, so you're going to have to hold tight to find out who that's going to be featuring this week. Of course, we have that part of the show where you guys get to vent. Are you taking the piss, is what it's called. And, you know, you've got to get in touch with us because we've got a very special guest stepping through the studio by the name of Maverick Sabre. But this week, standing in for Mice... I have my special guest, homeboy, Reveal, is in the building.
13: Yo, what's going on? What's going on, everyone? Thanks, Sarah, for having me and everything.
12: Oh, thank you for joining us today. It is wicked to have you. And, yeah, you know, we've got lots of goodies to get into this week. And I don't know if you've... Like, normally we have Maestro Investigates. Mm-hmm. But this week, Greville's going to be taking care of things. So it's going to be a little bit of a twist, but the same goodness. So hit us up in the studio. It's hiphop@foobarradio.com. You can also reach us on Twitter at Foobar Radio. You can find me at DJ Sarah Love. Reveal is, what are you, Reveal
13: at
12: Poison?
13: Reveal Poison, yeah,
12: yes,
13: yeah.
12: So get in touch. We love to hear from you guys. We've got so much good music for you, including, I was feeling this new track. Have you heard any of this new Kanye stuff?
13: Yeah, man, I had a little sneak peek to all the stuff you released and that, and I've got to say, I'm a bit 50-50 with it, man.
12: Yeah, I haven't heard all of it at all, but this tune, I was definitely feeling. It's produced by a guy called Kareem Riggins, who was like Jay Dilla's kind of production partner in some projects. He had he's worked with Madlib doing a few different jams and stuff. And so when this track turned up as the first tune he leaked from the album after its release, I was pretty excited to hear it. Yeah. It's called 30 Hours, but I just think this beat is banging. Make sure you get in touch with us. It's Hip Hop on Foobar Radio. You're locked into the sounds of myself, Sarah Love, and the one and only
8: coming
12: where
8: you're not alone. $1 million renovations to a happy home. My ex said she gave me the best years of her life. I saw a recent picture of her.

0: One of those controversial artists, Kanye West. Nat in the Fubar studio just said to me she hates Kanye West, but she actually likes the song.
1: Oh man, I think he's one of those guys. He's slightly like a shadow of his former self, but can we be mad at him for being that? And I think he's still capable of making good music, like as that track just showed. But I think he's just living a different life. He's not the same Kanye he was, man. When he was like doing beats for Jay and like Dipset and all that, now he's like rolling with these Kardashians and he's tweeting about how he wants to be the Hermes creative manager. And he's on another world, man. But as long as the music's good, I don't mind. But it has started to impact the music, in my opinion.
0: I just think it must be a crazy life, because that's one of the difficulties of fame, is you become a prisoner within your own life. Like, imagine there's no way he can just stop this train and say, I want to be an electrician now. Yeah. You know what I mean? Like, he's got a role that, whether or not he likes it, he's going to be hounded. There's going to be like hundreds of people chasing around everywhere. But, you know, this is what you signed up for, isn't it?
1: Yeah.
0: But I mean, it wouldn't surprise me someone having a bit of a breakdown in
1: That's what it seems like. It seems like he's having this big breakdown, and this cult of celebrity in any other situation, like Rhymefest, who used to write for him and that, has come out saying, I think he officially needs counselling and stuff. We're watching this guy have like a big public breakdown, and he's like, in any other situation someone would be trying to offer him help, but because he's a celebrity, everyone's like watching him and being amused off it.
0: But he does seem to be enjoying himself.
1: Yeah, he's not having a bad time.
0: He seems to be having it way at a time.
1: Definitely.
0: So yeah, it seems like a good breakdown from his perspective. But yeah, that track was 30 Hours, produced by Kareem Riggins. Kareem's got an album coming out on Stone's Throw Records. That's later this year, so look out for that, because it's super funky fresh. Right now, you're tuned into the sounds of myself, Sarah Love, and my guest co-host this week, standing in for Maestro, is
1: Reveal the Gully and Rani. You done know.
0: And we're taking care of you until 6 p.m. with that hip hop goodness. It's all about FUBARradio.com, so keep it locked. Now, you know, there's so much madness going on in the world. Like, when you talk about how we're saying, you know, you've got Kanye, all this crazy era of celebrity, like all the mad beefs and just madness in the news and everything. But I think there's so much good stuff going on in the world as well. And it doesn't get enough shine. Like, we need to put more of a spotlight on good things to spread some of that good energy out into the world. So that's why every week, Reveal, I have a part of the show which I like to call a big up.
2: Big up, big up.
0: And this is basically where, like I say, I get to shout out, you know, the little people, the big people, events, the whole spectrum of goodness happening in this world. Now, this week, it is a really important big up because, I mean, hip-hop, arguably, is like the most influential genre of the 20th century, And it continues to shape, like, not just popular music, popular culture.
1: Definitely.
0: Overall, like, worldwide, you know, there's not many contenders that can really take that crown from hip-hop. And I'm not biased at all, obviously.
1: No. It's just facts, man. It's facts.
0: But although the exact site of hip-hop's birth is often debated, it's commonly accepted that a spot in the Bronx called 1520 Cedric and Cedar was the birthplace of hip-hop. I don't know if you've ever heard of 1520 Cedric Avenue.
1: I didn't know that specific. I knew Bronx and like just doing the house parties. I didn't know that specific address, though. That's real interesting.
0: Yeah. And so 1520 Cedric Avenue, it's like, it's a project, basically. Projects is like what we in the UK call a council estate. But yeah, 1520, that's deep in the Bronx. I have, you know, part of being a hip-hop fan, you've got to do your hip-hop pilgrimage to 1520 Cedric Avenue. I did it. I was like, oh my god, that's
1: cool,
0: amazing. But 1520 Cedric Avenue in the Bronx, it is considered very important. Now, recently, a New York City councilwoman, Vanessa Gibson, she has said the city is affirming the legacy of the Bronx as the birthplace of hip-hop by passing legislation that is co-naming a portion of Cedric Avenue as Hip Hop Boulevard. Ooh. And this is in honor of the seminal DJ Kool Herc and his contributions to the culture, because he lived in 1520 Cedric Avenue. And I don't know, have you heard of Kool Herc before?
1: Yeah, of course, man.
0: You're like, baby in this.
1: No, funnily enough, I just caught that Rubble Kings documentary about the early New York scene when hip hop was starting. So it's all real fresh in my memory, and even like all this stuff you're saying, it's interesting that you're saying it now.
0: Yeah.
1: I think that's wicked that they're acknowledging it, man.
0: Yeah, because the Rubble Kings is more looking at like the whole gang culture and everything that was happening, that was the precursor. And that was an important part of the creation of hip-hop and what Herc decided to do. So if you've not heard a DJ called Herc before, he's a seminal figure in pop culture because on the 11th of August in 1973, he hosted a Back to School Jam. And that is what is now often referred to as the first ever hip hop party. And it was held in his building, 1520 Cedric Avenue in the Bronx. And basically, I think, you know, you had, like you're saying, in the Rubble Kings film, they're documenting how, you know, you just, it was rife there. But the streets were just run by gangs kind of thing. It was just a lawless time. And so you had people, someone like Cool Herc was like, okay, let's give these kids something to do. Let's hold a party in the rec room of this building. And yeah, let's just give them something else to take them off of the street. Now, here is one of the originators of MCing, Grandmaster Caz, speaking first in this little clip. And this is just to help break down for you a little bit of why 1520 Cedric Avenue is an important place and why DJ Cool Herc is important.
2: This building is iconic. The first documented hip-hop party was given right in this rec room right here on August 11th, 1973. The DJ who played the music at that party is who we refer to as the father of hip-hop, DJ Cool Herc. But when you came to a Cool Herc party, you heard songs that they weren't playing on the radio. So that was one of the main things that kind of formed and shaped this culture and made this party different from other parties. Secondly, the elements of hip-hop were all present. The MC, the way they incorporated the talking, the announcements, the, you know, with it, with the music, it created kind of a whole nother thing. And that was the birth of the MC, the master of ceremony. And then you had the B-boys. These were the first guys. These are guys that were doing it when I was trying to be a B-boy. And of course, the fourth element of hip hop, graffiti. The energy and the mindset involved in graffiti kind of went hand in hand with the same energy that the rest of the elements of hip hop. So there you have it. All those elements coming together in one place. The fallout from the party reached, you know, the entire neighborhood. And so everybody was like, yo, you know, who's this Cool Herc guy? Who's, you know, what's up with this? I got involved on a grassroots level, just going, just hanging. I was like, you know what? This is it. This is something. This is what I want to do. I didn't have the foresight to know how it would explode commercially, but I did know that it was more than just us playing around. I knew it was more than a hobby, and I knew that this was something important and special. My company, Hush Tours, we've been bringing people here for 10 years and, as the birthplace of hip-hop. So, of course, we want that culturally solidified. This is where I got my hip-hop from. I've been a part of this culture since its inception, and its inception for me is right here.
3: There's a recreation room for the building. You rent the room. That's what we did. So this was a breath of fresh air for us, going somewhere we could hear some music. It turned out to be a success.
4: Yeah, I remember going to the Herc parties and just started in the community room, and it grew so big that we couldn't fit in the community room anymore. And music was just, it was slamming. I was trying to think about what would be, I guess, synonymous with a Cool Herc party. It would have to be James Brown. Clap your hands, stomp your feet. It wasn't a Cool Herc party.
3: Without have a very party.
4: Yeah, exactly.
5: One night, I went to the record to play out. I said, I wonder if I put that to myself. I said, if they're waiting for this particular break and I have a couple more records got the same breakup in it, I wonder how would it be if I put them all together. And I told them, I said, I'm going to try something new tonight. I'm going to call it a merry-go-round.
6: Stomp the feet. Stomp the feet.
5: I started out with the dog. Liam Brown, James Brown, clap your hand, stomp your feet. That part right there, when the break, boom, I had to come in with Bongo Rock.

0: bongo rock with still no vocals in it. Then I will go into Baby Yui, the Mexican. And it was like, whoa, I think we got some hit, you know, because people was like, oh, whoa. Everybody was like, yeah, I'm feeling this. Oh, yeah, you know.
1: Man, Kool Herc was the first person I ever heard to do anything like that, you know? Because I'm used to being in the house with my mother and we pull a James Brown record on and just let it play through. Kool Herc would play the break part back and forth, and that really astonished me. I was really impressed when I seen that, something like that, because I'd never seen anything like that before.
2: I saw Kool Herc, and I was 14 years old, and that very day when I saw his sound system and how loud it was and the records that he played would just change the way the party was going, and that's what I wanted to do.
3: That's how I felt when I saw great DJs. I was like, I want to be like them. It's that amazing. Was the voices of Casanova Fly, a.k.a. Grandmaster Caz, Grand Wizard Theodore, and cool DJ Herc. They were talking about the early jams and the merry-go-round technique that Herc pioneered using, like the instrumental break in the funk records, which essentially formed the basis of, you know, the beginnings of hip hop, you know. And so now New York City, they have basically decided, well, this lady, Councilwoman Vanessa Gibson, she represents a district that includes 1520 Cedric Avenue, where that first documented hip hop party was held by Kool Herc. And she said the co-naming is to honor both Herc's and the overall contribution that the Bronx has made to creating hip hop. And we have a lot of Bronx natives who are trailblazers, and they're even like planning on building a proper hip hop museum in the Bronx too, you know. And many people feel like the genre would never exist if it wasn't for Kool Herc and what he did at that time. So, you know, I just think that definitely like deserves a serious
2: big up,
3: because, you know, it's so important. Like when you think of, you have the Rock and Roll Hall of Fame and you've got all of these institutions, whether that's in classical music and all that stuff, like we need to make sure that all of this stuff is getting documented, because these are key milestones.
4: Yeah, man, it's long overdue, man. It's milestones and this stuff needs to be acknowledged, man. And just going back to like what you were saying with like what they were talking about with the live element of the DJing, that's something that proper gets me sometimes. Like I was watching, you know, that DJ Big Cap, he passed away like a little while ago, and he used to be Biggie's DJ. And even during Biggie's time, they were performing while he was just like, they were flipping break beats and like they were just juggling beats. They weren't even performing to an instrumental. So that's like a proper important element, like the live DJ element of hip hop. That's kind of been lost. And it, like you say, it's important that these milestones are recognised and acknowledged. So,
3: and to be fair, the first there was the DJ and all you guys came after. So, you know, I'm not biased not at enough. All or saying that, you know, me as speaking as a DJ, DJs are more important than anyone else. But ultimately, it all stemmed from the DJ, because you wouldn't have the B-boys and the B-girls. You wouldn't have the dancers
4: Even sampling, a lot of the old school DJs, they say that early samplers emulated what DJs were doing by doing the breakbeats, which enabled further hip-hop production styles. So, yeah, man, DJ saved my life on that, innit?
3: For real though, because even when you look at the Bronx, I mean, I lived in the Bronx for a while, like about 6 years ago, and I mean then there were parts of the Bronx that looked like a war zone, so it's like I can't even imagine what it must have been like in the 70s, because I think basically the Bronx was physically cut off from the rest of the city when they constructed the Cross Bronx Expressway, and so then that just meant that it was like all those Latino and black residents in the Bronx were just like basically left to
4: squalor,
3: rot, and it was just a madness up
4: and when
3: there,
4: you see
3: kind of
4: some
3: thing.
4: Of the footage, it literally looks like third world, like, do you know what I mean,
3: like proper war zone business. And so it's amazing. And then when you hear someone like Afrika Bambaataa, again another important originator in the art form as well, talk, he says, you know, that was hip hop played a key part, because he was part of a gang, the Black Spades. I think they talk about them in that Rubber Kings film as well, don't they? And they turned in they had like this big moment in the gang land times out there, where they decided, okay, we're going to turn this into a thing for the positive, and then it turned from the Black Spades into the Universal Zulu Nation. So, you know, it's testimony that it actually happened. You know what I mean?
4: Stuff.
3: And then when you just think like multi-billion-dollar industry like that hip hop is, and this is an industry that, you know, we have purely created from the rubble up. Mm. You know, we manifested this ourselves. It wasn't like any, you know, government investment that made XYZ happen, you know. And now ultimately, like, everyone wants a piece of hip hop, don't they, kind of thing. So it's just crazy when you see people like Kanye, Jay-Z. Well, 50's bankrupt now, isn't he?
4: Well, he says he is.
3: Difference between broke and bankrupt, though. That's a key note to think of. But, you know, and Dr. Dre and stuff, like the just the levels of money and success that people have made out of hip-hop, and just starting in a rec room by Kool Herc and his sister throwing a party for the kids in the block. And as one of the people who used to go to these jams said in that little clip, she said, you know, a key piece of music that you would hear at Kool Herc was something from James Brown. And, you know, funk music just plays such an integral part in the beginnings of hip-hop, shaping how hip-hop was constructed. And so I thought we have to hear some James Brown today. So let me hit you off a little something like this. I don't know if you know about this track, Give It Up or Turn It Loose. I mean, the breakdown... So the jam is just funky as hell. I mean, James Brown, damn. Yeah. And then the breakdown in the middle of the track, that's what we talk about when we're saying the break, which Kool Herc and other DJs kept looping around, and that's when the B-boys and the B-girls would hit the floor. And this is the inception of hip-hop, so sending a big up to Kool Herc, 151020 Cedric Ave, and this renaming of Hip Hop Boulevard. That's just dope, super dope. You're locked into Fubar Radio right now. It's myself, Sarah Love, joined by Reveal in the studio. We're taking care of you until 6 p.m. Get in touch, hip-hop at Fubar Radio.

0: seriously funky business.
1: Definitely.
0: You know what? The other day I was standing in a shop in the queue waiting to pay, and there was a lady in front of me. Maybe she was about like 20 at the eldest, and then there was a kid standing behind me who was 12 or something. And then there was like a lady, maybe she was in her 30s, and it's like, and the canned music, they dropped some, some James Brown, Sex Machine. And it was like the whole line, it was the cross section of people in the line, but all different ages, all different backgrounds. And it was like, you just saw everything.

0: No one could help but keep, but not their head.
1: James Brown, innit?
0: That funky business. So yeah, that last track was Give It Up or Turn It Loose, James Brown. Yeah, that's obviously like an essential B-boy jam. You're tuned into FUBAR Radio right now. It's myself, Sarah Love, and the one and only
1: Reveal Poison.
0: That's right, and we're taking care of you until 6 p.m. with that hip-hop goodness. Make sure you get in touch with us today, because we love hearing from you. And you know, this part of the show is normally like the time when Mice takes over with Mice Investigates, but seeing as Mice is away having fun somewhere, we have Reveal standing in for Mice, so it's going to have a slightly different flavour. But I thought we still got to keep the essential funky theme tune going too.
1: Big up to my Stiggy, man.
0: Big up to my Stiggy.
1: Yeah, man.
0: We love you. But yeah, Reveal.
1: Yeah, like, I'm one of them people. I'm definitely more like a night person than a day person. So sometimes I have kind of a trouble getting a kickstart to my day, yeah. So I want to ask people, like, what's their suggestions, a good way to start the day? Like, some people go with the power shake thing. Some people go quick exercise. Some people go for the extra sleeping. Like, I'll get up and I'll just bass out hip-hop. Like, I'll put on the most bass-heavy hip-hop. My neighbours know when I wake up. Like,
0: they know that's the time for
1: straight,
0: them to leave the house.
1: Straight 7 a.m. that bass line's coming on, Busta Rhymes, bang your head to this, whatever, like break your neck to this, like, yeah, man. So
0: ever get the complaints from the neighbours?
1: I think they appreciate it, man. I think they appreciate it. Yeah,
0: is that what they said to you?
1: They silently appreciate it. They communicate it through their silence.
0: You sure it's not like through intimidation?
1: No, it's definitely they appreciate
0: smiling
1: it.
0: Smiling and nodding.
1: It's a nice start
0: we don't
1: to the day. They get that nice sub bass waking them up, vibrating them to awakeness in the day. So, yeah.
0: So for you, it's blasting the music.
1: For me, it's the music. It puts me in a good mood for the day.
0: It's true.
1: Like, it just wakes me up. It just makes everything nice, man. It's like the sun rising and that.
0: It's
1: so
0: true.
1: Yeah.
0: No, we all need help. I mean, like, I've just had the most manic week. I'm getting literally after the show today, I'm going straight to the airport, and I've just not had a free. This feels like the first time I've sat down, stepping into the FUBAR studio today. So this week, I've really needed to make sure like my day has started on the right note, just to like get me through the day. So I definitely want to know like what the listeners' tricks and suggestions
1: or, like,
0: are.
1: I got one of those little blender things, and like I make a little thing with like spinach and bananas and acai berries, and if anyone's got any little recipes I should try out or any special little organic ingredients or anything like that, just man, hit us up and let us know, man.
0: Acai, that's another one of them things, like what is it, someone told me how to actually pronounce the other day. It's like
1: I'm pronouncing it like the sampler,
0: S-C-A-I,
1: isn't it?
0: Like, or something crazy like that. Yeah, you're bringing
1: it
0: hip-hop.
1: MPC,
0: yeah.
1: Like,
0: you're
1: I'm
0: making it hip-hop
1: sure
0: with the pronunciation.
1: Right. Yeah, yeah, yeah.
0: Yeah, it's like the quinoa.
1: Yeah.
0: It's just like, why are you messing with us with these messed up pronunciations? But yeah, no, definitely. I'm a big breakfast person. Like, I can't function without my breakfast. Mm. I have the same breakfast like every single day.
1: Is it? What do you have?
0: Every day, the first thing I do is I squeeze 2 oranges. But I don't get rid of any of the pulp. Have the whole pulp, everything, with a spoon of hemp protein.
1: Mm.
0: And then I have my porridge of banana, blueberry.
1: Okay.
0: Yeah, the like sunflower seeds.
1: Antioxidants, potassium.
0: Yeah,
1: okay,
0: and the chia seeds. And then I chase it all with a cup of tea.
1: Oh, wicked, man.
0: Yeah. If I don't have that, I'm like, my day's going to struggle, man.
1: I've got a neighbour who's well into the health food thing, and she does that. I don't know how to pronounce it. Again, another thing I can't pronounce that. Kiffery grains. It's like these little grains that are supposed to be good for you. It's a type of fermented milk. It's like probiotic or something. So I put that in my smoothie. That's a nice one as well.
0: You're living that hipster lifestyle. You're hardcore MC by night. The breakfast time.
1: Straight, man. Rappers who drink smoothies. That was the hashtag on Twitter. Trust me.
0: Oh, really?
1: Yeah.
0: I was going to say, that
1: story
0: would make a good track.
1: Yeah.
0: You should do that track. But yeah, so we want to know, like, what is your best way? What is the best way to start the day? Like, give it. Some people, they just go that straight cold shower.
1: Yeah.
0: You know, and it's like,
1: that's
0: I need
1: hard,
0: that wake up. So, like, let us know. Share the love. Share the information with the rest of the country. What is the best way to start the day? Hit us up at hip-hop at foodbarradio.com. That's the email. You can also tweet us at foodbarradio and get in touch. But first, let's keep the tunes rolling for you. This next track is by Philly and Dots. We're taking it to UK with this one. This is taken from the Real Talk Records compilation album. All the proceeds from this album go to help the homeless, so it's definitely a good one to support. And this track is called Get to Know the Name, and we want to know your name. Hit us up on the email with those best ways to start the day. It's hip hop on FUBAR.

0: That's Get to Know the Name, taken from the Real Talk Records album. It's Philly and Dots on that one. You're locked into FUBAR Radio. It's myself, Sarah Love, and the Man Like Reveal. We're taking care of you until 6 p.m. We've got so much illness coming up for you, including special guests live in the studio, Maverick Saber. And we've got the open mic, as we do every week, which is going to be so fly. So keep it locked for that. And much, much more to come. And Reveal has been asking you to reveal your secrets.
1: Where's the start of the day? Yeah, man. Big up to Colin for writing in. He says the only way he starts his day is with a coffee and a cigarette. So that wasn't really the healthy option I was going for, but fair enough, man. That's, different strokes for different folks.
0: That's the alternate version to your hipster lifestyle
1: but
0: version.
1: But then again, I'm not really a big coffee drinker, so maybe it's that, man. I don't know.
0: Yeah,
1: I'm but a smoker, I think so.
0: That's, you see, I can't think of anything more dutty than a cigarette. I hate cigarettes.
1: Oh, I didn't say cigarette, but
0: so the wake and bake. No, I know plenty of people who are on that wake and bake lifestyle. They can't function without, like, without starting the day with a bit of wake and bake. I can support that a little bit more, maybe. But no, I mean, a cigarette, though. Come on, Colin, the cigarette.
1: Yeah, that'll just clog up your lungs and that, man, I think.
0: And I think that's just setting the tone for the rest of the day, isn't it? Like, you're just going to be bunning down them fags for the rest of the day.
1: That's not the one, yeah.
0: Yeah, so, but hey, horses for courses for Colin. He can't function. So what, Colin, no food, nothing? When do you, what's the next thing that happens? So you just down that coffee, have a cigarette, you're ready to roll. I guess so, but yeah.
1: Maybe he's a supermodel. That's like the supermodel diet.
0: That's like one of these, that was the original hipster diet, the coffee and the cigarette. But yes, Reveal has been asking you guys to, with the answers for his question today, which is?
1: Best way to start the day.
0: So hit us up in the studio. It's hiphop@fubarradio.com. We love hearing from you guys. Got to send shouts out to, I've got plenty of shouts out to give. So let's hit you with another track before we get into some of those. And we have a guest who's already stepped up into the studio. So hold tight, you're locked into FUBAR Radio. It's hip hop right here. And now, something else.
2: What's
0: for
2: this?
0: Your ears.
2: A note from the school nurse. Oh my gosh, head lice in.

0: That's the way that all parents don't want to start the day, is like finding out that their child has head lice. That's
1: fair enough.
0: But that's like terror that for me. Me having dreadlocks, I'm just like, keep your child away from me. I love kids and everything, but don't bring them near me. Because I think, I just have to shave my head or something.
1: I've been getting such a short haircut.
0: I thought you were about to say you've been getting
1: head lice. Since I was about 10, it's never, ever, ever been a thing.
0: It's never been an issue. Yeah. But yeah, that is actually from the Lice EP by Aesop Rock and Homeboy Sam, and the track is called Vertigo. Are you are you familiar with much of those guys' music?
1: I mean, I'm a big fan of Aesop Rock. Homeboy Sandman, not as much, man. I don't know, man. It just don't hit home for me, man. But that was a very, very funkily produced track as well, man. I was feeling the beat on that.
0: That
1: as well.
0: Is. I've been meaning to find out who produced that, actually.
1: It's always an odd one when you've got two MCs and one you really like and one you're not that much of a fan of on the same track, because it's a bit odd. Like, I always have that when there's two MCs that I kind of feel differently about on the same track.
0: I know. I'm trying to think of other... Mm. Like, what about for someone like Tribe Called Quest then?
1: See,
0: like,
1: I'm one of those controversial people that there's certain corners of hip-hop that just don't apply to me. That's not to say I don't appreciate it. But the De La, Tribe, it's wonderful, it's beautiful. But sitting in my house, I'd rather listen to Mobb Deep than listen to Bonita Applebaum. I'm just being real, man.
0: And for me, knowing Reveal for like years, I completely understand that.
1: Can you see me in my yard listening?
0: And
1: to
0: the whole Poisonous Poets crew that Reveal is from. Remember, if you've missed any of the previous shows, you can hit up the podcast at foobarradio.com/hiphop. And last week, Reveal was rapping for us with those Gully Gully Dutty Dutty bars, so definitely listen back to that and you'll understand. But you know, Reveal has been asking you guys a very key question every week. Maestro investigates. Now Maestro's away this week, so we have Reveals. And what have you been asking the people, Revs?
1: Just different ways that people start their day, whether it's loud blasting hip hop music, whether it's with a coffee and a cigarette like someone wrote in, or whether it's like with, I don't know, like a meditative yoga session or something. I'm just trying to get my head around the people's different approaches, man. Do you
0: that's
1: know what
0: true
1: I mean?
0: Actually, I have had friends in the past where they say they wake up and then they actually lie in bed without opening their eyes, where they just like meditate for like 15 to 20 minutes before they even open their eyes and get up.
1: We got Angel coming in, so we can ask her more about it. But I think she hosts this these morning raves that people go to. It's like a sober morning rave before they go to work.
0: Yeah.
1: So people go and they have like a little rave and then they go to work. So that's how they start their day.
0: Yeah. It's a madness, the things that are going on out there. But yes, that is Angel MC. She's going to be joining us later in the show for this week's open mic. And we have another very talented MC coming through too. So hold tight to find out who that is. But yeah, we've been asking you guys, what are the key ways, like the best ways to start the day? Because if you have the key to this, you should share it with the rest of us, because we need to know. I'm not so convinced with Colin's suggestion of a coffee and a cigarette. But hey, man, if it works for you. But Kelly hit us up at hiphop@foodbarradio.com and she says, I have a bowl of Cocoa Pops. Chocolate milk is the only way to start the day.
1: I'd rather have a bowl of Cocoa Pops.
0: Hey, man, they need to like pay for that kind of plug in there. But yeah, see, that's just like that hardcore sugar hit, isn't it?
1: I can't have that chocolate in the morning, man. That don't seem right, man.
0: No,
1: I'll go with
0: what about if you've stayed up all night and it's morning?
1: Yeah, that's a different, that's an interesting one still.
0: Yeah,
1: that's
0: yeah, like you see it's
1: the all night breakfast.
0: Yes, yeah. So hit us up in the studio. We've got a few more of your messages coming through and we're gonna read all of that out as well. But first, I got another brand new track for you. This one is from Elzai. You fan of Elzai?
1: Not too familiar with
0: you. Don't know about Elzai?
1: No.
0: Elzai, like for me, Elzai is one of like the illest MCs around at the moment. Yeah, he's like from Detroit. He's come out of that whole...
1: Oh, did he do that Nas cover? He done a whole LP that's like Nas covers.
0: Yeah, called
1: Elmatic. Yeah, I have heard him actually. Yeah. He's pretty dope, man.
0: Yeah.
1: He's pretty dope.
0: Guy is kind of fire, you know, with the rhymes and everything.
1: I'm
0: and
1: always a bit skeptical of those kind of cover projects, but I thought he dropped it really well in a way.
0: Like, he did it really well. Yeah, and just like the way they flip the beats and everything. Mm. Like that's true. That is one of the best executions of them sort of hip hop covers that we've
1: It always feels
0: had.
1: A bit redundant, but I think he actually made it his own the way he done it. So
0: definitely.
1: Yeah, I'm definitely up for hearing some more of his
0: stuff. So this is from a brand new album that he's got. This track is called Cosign. It's featuring Sconny, and this is brand new from Elzai. Make sure you hit us up in the studio, hiphop@foodbarradio.com. We've got so much more good music coming for you as well. Plus Manfred Saver is going to be live in the studio shortly. It's Sarah Love and Reveal on Food Bar. This is

0: another way people don't. It's not a good start to the day with the rain and showers and everything.
1: That is the worst possible thing, man. When you get up and it's like, sometimes I have to get up real early and it's just like dark and rainy. It's not the one, man.
0: But you know what? I just think so many people, like in Britain, by the way, you're tuned into Foodbar Radio. It's myself, Sarah Love, and Reveal standing for my show right now. But I think, like, obviously, we love to complain as British people. That's why we have the section of the show called Are You Taking the Piss? So hit us up in the studio, get your shouts ready for that as well. Coming up. But you know, you've got to just embrace all these different seasons and weathers and
1: everything.
0: Different
1: seasons? It's always rain. That's the problem. If there was different seasons, I'd be down with it.
0: No, honestly, we have seasons in the UK.
1: We have grey, and then we have a day of sun, and that's summer. We have sometimes it snows.
0: Today was beautiful. You're not convinced. Because seriously, like, I'm DJing in Singapore in 2 weeks' time. There, it's like Groundhog Day. Every day is ridiculously hot and humid every single day, and like friends of mine out there, they say they go to they go away in December just so they can feel the cold. Like they'll go to New York in December so they can experience cold, because it's just like so boring to have the same. And then also I think that's blatantly part of why places like Detroit, where Elzai is from, that last track was by Elzai, that's forthcoming from his album Lead Poison, which people have been waiting for ages. It was like a crowdfunded project, and then it has a time cap on when it's released, and it wasn't released in time, so then the fans were going crazy and everything. But he promises that it is coming out soon, so I'm looking forward to hearing more of that.
1: Step it up.
0: But you see, Elsa,
1: it's not a joke, are you? Not joking.
0: No, it's true. But that's the problem with the Kickstarter stuff, though, isn't it? Like, I've always thought that, like, how you could easily get into trouble with that. But no, places like Detroit, when you think how much ill music has come out of there, not just in the hip hop forum, or New York, how much incredible music in London, it's because it's like such a volatile place, like seasonally.
1: Very true, man.
0: If it's
1: very
0: just like
1: true.
0: Stable like that all the time, no fluctuation, that's just
1: that harsh social political commentary coming out of Hawaii.
0: do you know what I mean?
1: Yeah, you're right,
0: do you know what I mean? And like, who's the freshest artist in Singapore?
1: Oh, that guy, isn't it?
0: No, let me not say anything bad about Singapore. I might end up getting like arrested or something when I get there. It's a wonderful, wonderful place full of culture. But get in touch with us in the studio. Reveal has been asking, you know, we always like to address these burning issues
1: questions
0: in the show. Yeah, you know, life-changing issues.
1: So I've been just trying to ask people to hit me up, tell me what kind of ways you like to start your day. With me personally, it's that loud, hardcore hip-hop sound, just bass out some beats. What do you guys like doing? Just big up William, Sinead, Laura, Reza, Old Dirty, and Billy Banger on the retweets on Twitter, and big up the Iranian Twitter mafia that are always
0: that are stalking you, Loki. Shout out to Sinead Harnett as well, locked into the show. We got Brandon, Tim, Joshua. Remember, you can reach us on Twitter at Foodbar Radio get through as well. And we have your emails coming through. So this one kind of bought. This makes me feel a bit sad, this email from Bobby.
1: I start the day by a pint of orange juice and tears. That makes me sad because it's not good grammatical use of a sentence.
0: But so it's not even about his emotional disposition. It's his grammar that's upsetting you.
1: And then he says, a pint of orange juice and tears, large always. And I end the day with a pint of vodka and orange and tears. Bobby,
0: Bobby,
1: you need a bit of an intervention there, mate.
0: Bobby.
1: But yeah.
0: That's breaking my heart, Bobby.
1: It's become a bit of,
0: Maybe start with Reveal's technique of just blasting some hardcore hip-hop first thing in the morning and see, like, that'll kickstart you in a whole next way. Bobby, man, that doesn't sound too good.
1: Unless it's someone else's.
0: But hey, he's keeping it real.
1: Which is even weirder, but...
0: That's even more harsh. But no, you're keeping it real, I guess. Like, hey, man. Let us know what is the best way to start the day. Coming up very soon, we're going to be speaking to our first guest of the open mic. He goes by the name of Luke Skies. He's going to be in the building. So hold tight. You're locked into Foodbar Radio. It's myself, Sarah Love, and Reveal taking care of you till 6.
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Word. 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Oh, yeah? Well, step inside the booth. Yo, Ree. It's go time. 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

0: Bay gradient frame. The least most amazing vehicle I have is a lease, though it's a beast for 80 and change. Y'all trying to pick up Bieber and Drake fans. Not me, but I'm in the streets though, like a Canadian crane. To elaborate is to annihilate. Please don't make me explain. Come get your bitch, or I'll make her smile. Before I perform a bunch of acts on it like Saturday Night Live, then take a bow. Like Kenan Thompson, I don't believe in nonsense. I don't got no felonies on my record, I just got a fleeing conscience. I'm just out here spending money like I'm being sponsored. I'm just on my Philly crime shit, my ice cold jacket.
1: That, of course, is Prime. Did you check that album, Revs?
2: Bad Boy album. Really, really enjoyed that album, man. Like, all the production, all the race stuff, and all the features they had on there were sick. Featured one of the best Jay Elec verses we got in a long time as well.
1: Yeah, no, that cut was a Wishing Part 2 featuring Black Thought as well. You a Black Thought fan?
2: Massive, massive. I just saw him tweeting today about he's trying to line up a new UK tour. Roots are one of the first
1: as the Roots or just him, you mean?
2: Well, I think it was just him.
1: Okay.
2: But I would love to see him. So Black Thought, if you're out there, bruv, get down there quickly, man. He's top man, top man.
1: Yes, no, they're very, their live show is definitely super funky fresh. But yeah, check out that album, Miss Prime. That's Royce da 5'9" and DJ Premier. And yeah, that was a remix featuring Black Thought. You're locked into FUBAR Radio. It's myself, Sarah Love, and this week I'm joined by guest co-host Reveal, standing in for Mice.
2: Yaga yo.
1: And Reveal has been asking you some very important questions. Now, shouts out to Tim Joshua, locked into the show. He has a message for you, Revs. He says, it's not too late to embrace the native tongues.
2: No, don't get twisted, man. I'll defend that stuff. I'm all about the real hip-hop, so I'm all about the real, real hip-hop. What I mean is, personally, at home,
1: okay,
2: on my playlist,
1: yeah,
2: I might not jam out to those kind of tunes, but...
1: Hold on. Are you saying that the native tongues is or isn't the real, real hip-hop?
2: It is. Undoubtedly. Okay. I would not even go there.
1: No.
2: I mean, in terms of personal preference, it's a bit too laid out. Jazzy, maybe on a late night chilled one. But me, it's all about the lyrics. I need that vivid, lyrical.
1: Oh, come on
2: harsh
1: now. You need that. See, change that from the lyrical to, you need the harsh, more slightly thugged out.
2: But you can get a balance. You can get a balance.
1: Stuff. Because like both like Tip and Fife, they've definitely like got some ill lyrics and tunes on their album. So, you know, maybe you need to give it another listen. But I've never really looked at you as necessarily being representative of the typical Native Tongues fan.
2: Yeah.
1: I love some Native Tongues. Tim Joshua, you know about that. Let us know what you guys think. We've been asking you, Reveal has been asking you about like the best ways to start your day. Tim Joshua says, a bowl of porridge is all I need. That's a man after my own heart. I'm a porridge addict. So I'm definitely, I relate
2: so
1: to that.
2: Way.
1: No, but, yeah. None of that nonsense. I don't eat like processed food.
2: Oh, you make it yourself, yeah?
1: Yeah.
2: What is porridge even made from? Oats, isn't it?
1: Yeah.
2: What exactly are oats again?
1: It's not made in a factory. What is porridge?
2: No, what is oats?
1: It's like a grain.
2: Okay.
1: Yeah, so like for me, I don't like eating like chemicals processed food and junk food. I can't palate that stuff. So like oats, so simple. They just put a whole load of sugar in there and other crap and flavourings and nonsense that you don't need, that is just going to bring you to an early grave. Like to keep it all as wholesome as possible. So go on, Tim, with your start to the day. I'm feeling that. But what we have a few other messages.
2: Yeah, Paul hit us up to say he starts the day with his dog licking his face. I hope he means canine, and that's not slang for like my dog licking my face kind of thing.
1: That's definitely something you've not heard in a Mobb Deep tune.
2: No. That was the Lost Tapes.
1: Havoc's
2: allegations against Prodigy notwithstanding.
1: Oh, really?
2: Yeah.
1: See,
2: that's
1: I'm
2: a
1: not
2: story
1: up on
2: for
1: that
2: another
1: gossip.
2: Day.
1: Oh, really?
2: Yeah, and then...
1: man, each to their own. Whatever works for you. But I've got to say, though, the dog licking your face to start the day, it sounds really positive compared to poor Bobby,
2: like
1: who hit us up earlier saying he starts his day with
2: tears
1: and vodka. Yeah.
2: I know, that sounded a bit like a cry for help, to be honest.
1: Maybe Bobby... Look, Bobby, we love you here at FUBAR. Maybe you should get a pet dog or a cat, Bobby. Bring some love into your life and
2: maybe
1: start
2: you guys
1: your day like that.
2: Maybe you guys can link up and your dogs can lick each other's faces and...
1: Everything could be wonderful. And everything could be wonderful.
2: Yeah.
1: But yeah, who else has hit us up?
2: Hexy hit us up to say that they start their day with a 10-mile run, some hot lemon water, then wake up from their dream and smash a bacon sandwich. Oh, Hexy, I was with you there. And then you got hit with a double whammy. Like, yeah, man, I'm not really, I don't eat pork, so I don't mess with a bacon sandwich. But it was all a dream. That one killed me, man.
1: Oh,
2: I was
1: Hexy.
2: Taking it serious.
1: I was
2: up
1: about
2: until
1: to
2: then.
1: Say,
2: yeah.
1: This is another person after my own heart, man. Because, like, for me, normally I start with I squeeze the oranges myself and then go and do, like, a hardcore swim and then I come back to have my porridge. But yeah, so no, Hexy's not about that. Hexy's selling me lies. I can't pallet the bacon either, man. No pork on my fork.
2: Yep, yep.
1: But yeah, feel free to keep the messages coming through to us in the studio. It's Sarah Love and Reveal. I nearly called you my Stiggy there. In the studio, taking care of you until six. We still have the open mic coming up, which features Luke Skies and Angel MC. That is going to be so live. I cannot wait to hear these guys. And next, stepping into the studio, we have Maverick Saver. So keep it locked to Fubar. But first, let's hit you off with some more UK flavour. This is the lovely Amy True. Are you up on Amy True,
2: yeah,
1: Reveal?
2: Of course, man.
1: Yeah, very talented young lady. And this track, again, is taken from the Real Talk Records compilation. Yeah. Go pick that up. It's super funky fresh. This is hip hop on Fubar.
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0: guys, search her out. She's very talented, and we've had her on a past show as well. So make sure you hit up the podcast at foodbarradio.com/hiphop. You can watch them all there. We've got all of our open mics, which we do every week, up on YouTube as well. Girl is like mad fly, and I didn't even know that she could like sing like that as well. So that track is beautiful. It's called Fallen is the name of that one. So yes,
1: you
0: check
1: know who
0: it
1: produced
0: out.
1: That?
0: I don't know who produced
1: it. Sounded pretty dope, man. No, no. I was asking,
0: oh yeah, you
1: man.
0: Need to hit them up for some beats as well. Yeah. But no, you see, and right now it's hip. The sounds of hip hop on FUBAR Radio. It's myself, Sarah Love, and Reveal is in for my Stiggy this week. And right now we're joined by our very special guest, the one and only Maverick Saber.
2: Yes.
1: Big up yourself.
2: What's going
1: big
2: on? Everyone
1: yourself.
2: Okay?
0: Yes, it is lovely to have you here.
2: Hey,
0: thank you
2: for
0: coming through, and some exotic accents in the studio
2: some
0: as well.
2: Some beautiful accents going on. You know what I mean?
0: We've got West London, North London, East London, yeah, and a bit further afield. But originally, you're London.
2: I'm
0: born,
2: Londoner,
0: aren't you?
2: Yeah, I was born. My mum's born and bred in Hackney. My father's Irish. I was born in Stoke Newington, and when I was 4, moved over to Ireland and was raised in Ireland, and then came back here when I was 17, and I've been back here ever since now. So
0: okay,
2: so a Londoner with Irish blood, you know.
0: And then like, what was your original start in music though? Like, where was what are your roots in music? Where do they come from?
2: Well, my father's a musician.
0: Okay,
2: and he brought me up. You know, he was wicked. Really, he brought me up on blues, a lot of blues, a lot of traditional Irish folk music. I was raised around, dabbling a bit of soul as well. And then when I was a kid, when I was 14, 15, I was an MC on the Irish hip-hop scene. And that's what gave me, that's what kind of, you know, gave birth to my whole musical career, really. And I came back here when I was 17 and, you know, I was an MC starting, and I just was singing my choruses because I couldn't find anyone else in my little town to sing any of the choruses, you know. And then that's how the music developed from there, really.
0: Tell me about the Irish hip-hop scene.
1: Is that man like Rira?
2: Yeah, of course. You know, classics, legends. Yeah, Irish hip-hop scene's a really beautiful thing. You know, there's a lot of talent that only recently, you know, it's starting to get to move further in a mainstream sense, where people are now starting to appreciate the accents.
0: Okay.
2: Whereas before, hearing Irish accents on hip hop wasn't really taken in by the mainstream media and mainstream audience in Ireland for a long while, you know. And there's always been a real Toro scene, but yeah, there's a lot of talent in the Irish hip hop scene, man.
0: Because I guess like we've had that same story in the in England as well, like where it took a long time for people to have that confidence, well, to find their own voice in it in hip hop.
2: And I think UK hip hop, from my perspective, UK hip hop had an effect on Irish people as well.
0: Okay,
2: you know. We, as a Irish hip hop MC and being brought up in that, UK hip hop was a massive influence, and you know, having a mainstream audience breaking their ears down to hearing an English accent spitting was not half the way there, but was almost like, all right, it broke a little bit of a wall down, you know, because we were so Americanized for so long, you know. So yeah, it's slowly but surely people are coming around to it, you know, and there's a lot of beautiful talent there, so it'd be a shame for it not to get heard.
0: Well, that's originally where the Americans get their accent from, is you guys, isn't it?
2: Exactly.
0: So really they're just biting you,
2: exactly.
0: And then
2: it's a beautiful circle.
0: No, but I think definitely for us as well, like, you know, English people, just to hear your groups like London Posse or whatever rapping in a UK accent, like that big step, like in terms of
1: it's
0: the evolution
1: about, it's
0: of our
1: identity.
0: Scene.
1: It's that identity, man, and like that's what I like when it's like you're saying, like with the accent in the Irish hip hop scene and that, and that's what I think it's all about when it comes full circle and people, they start to appreciate like where it comes from and not trying to look somewhere else. I think Chester P always says this thing about, it's always like with the US thing, it's like looking at someone else's garden and saying what a beautiful garden they've got, but then ignoring the garden that you have just behind your own garden. I think with the whole UK thing, it's good the way it's going recently. There is a lot of link ups, and I love the regional accent thing, like in the UK.
2: And here in Brom, lads, Manchester, everyone, I like that.
1: That's the big thing, and I think.
0: And you know, they say in the UK, the accent changes every 25 miles.
1: Yeah, that would make sense.
0: Isn't that deep? But it's to do with like our history of invasion for thousands of years in the UK, because you have like the Vikings, the Normans, the Romans, all these people coming into the UK. So that's why you have such an extreme accent from, like, because when you think Scouse and like Geordie, they're not even far away. There's not that many miles, but like the accents are mad different. But I love it, so I want to hear more of that. Shout out to
2: everyone. I think there's a real beauty in honesty, you know.
0: Yeah, you know, that's another thing for
2: sure.
0: When
2: you hear real honesty coming through with a voice, and you know, it's yeah, it's powerful.
0: It resonates.
2: Yeah, definitely.
0: Yeah,
2: definitely.
0: And I think now, because you're not so much known for like rapping necessarily nowadays, are you?
2: No,
0: and the thing.
2: No.
0: So I think like again, you've got a very like distinctive sound to your voice. And really, when you think of the most successful singers in the history of popular music, there are all these artists where straight away you know that's Whitney Houston. Straight away you know it's Barry White, kind of thing. So.
2: Yeah.
0: I think many people straight away they know it's you when they hear your track.
2: Tone, yeah.
0: It's slightly different to Barry White's tone, but you know, no, but it's still absolutely lovely. But then, how did that whole like transition then going into sort of exploring more of the singing side of things? If you're saying like hip hop was such a big part of your beginnings,
2: really, hip hop brought me out musically. It wasn't the origin of what I got influenced by. You know, my father's music was my, you know, that would a lot of blues really, and trad Irish stuff was really, you know, what got me writing when I was a kid. So I was singing before anything, but hip hop brought me forward as a writer. You know, and hip hop really brought stories out of me that I wasn't able to, you know, write down before writing songs. You know, and then yeah, over the time, hip hop brought out the singing side of me even more so. And you know, I got into jazz through hip hop. I got into more soul. I was experiencing new music from sampling, from making my own beats, and that just brought more musical sides out of me than I had seen before, you know.
0: And when you say you got into soul, like what kind of artists are you talking about when you say soul? Because you see, like nowadays, it's like when you say soul music, there's so many different, I guess it's the same with hip hop too, you know, like when I often meet people and I'm like, yeah, I'm a DJ, what kind of music do you play? Hip hop. And then it's like, nowadays you got to kind of really break down what you mean when you say a hip hop DJ, whereas in the bars, hip hop, you understood what that meant, kind of thing. And in many ways it's the same thing with soul. As soon as you had that emergence of the term like neo soul and stuff and everything, so that's why when you're saying soul, I'm wondering what kind of artists are you
2: soul
0: talking about?
2: Soul for me, that, you know, that influenced me earlier on with stuff like Marvin Gaye, Otis Redding.
0: Marvin is one of my all time favourite artists.
2: Yeah, Bobby Womack, Nina Simone, Ella Fitzgerald, that kind of, you know, strong vocalist, that always captured me. You know?
0: Yeah, oh
2: that
0: my God, those are some of like the most iconic, like amazing singers of all time. Those are proper singers.
2: Yeah, of course, and you know what, there was, I watched a Nina Simone documentary recently, and she said, you see that? And she said it was, this might not be the correct quote, but she said, you know, it's our duty as musicians to speak on the times. And for me, all them artists there, you know, it wasn't just the voice. The voice represented a message behind what they were speaking about. And for me, that captured me even more so.
0: That's what I'm always saying. No, Nina Simone's definitely a big part of my life. My mum worked with Nina Simone at one time, kind of thing. But, you know, being such a troubled person, you know, you just feel that fire in her belly come through
2: of course.
0: Music. And I'm just so much a fan of people using the platform they have for a greater cause rather than just like a egotistical message and things like that. I think it's important. And those are the people that really leave the lasting mark as well.
2: Yeah, of course. I think music's a blessing, you know, a real blessing. And I think we'd be, you know, it comes with great responsibility. You know, we've got 3-4 minutes in a kid's ears on the way to school, on a mum and dad's ears on the way to walk, on the train. Like, what do you want to say to someone if you have that time in their space? You know, how can you affect? Do you want to leave a positive impact? Do you want to leave nothing? Or do you want to leave something negative? You know,
1: that's deep, man. I think a lot of people don't really think like that, man. You know, like, you got a bigger man up for thinking like that, especially like in the industry.
0: I love it.
1: Like, that's real, man. That's that, going back to the honesty thing. That's where it comes across in your music as well. You know, like, it's sincere, man. And like, I think just today, like, everything's so manufactured and the industry is refreshing when someone's just speaking their mind, speaking their heart. And
0: but
1: like,
0: I think
1: they do
0: so
1: have
0: many people, nowadays feel that it's because we just, there's so much emphasis on this like X factor kind of get rich quick overnight success thing. Like, people don't necessarily, they're not having enough of those examples of like how you graft and the lineage that it takes
1: this,
0: to achieve.
1: Conversation with someone, and they were sort of saying like, so and so pop artist, they smacked it, they got in there for a year and now they're out, they never have to make music again. And it was right around the time we lost David Bowie, and I was thinking about it like, man, you know, think about making your money from music in a year, or think about leaving this musical legacy for decades, if not centuries to come. And it's like something's been lost along the way, but with all of this sort of industry commodification, it's refreshing to see artists like yourself that still hold to those central values and that, and I gotta big you up for that, man. No.
2: But I think that there's a change happening, you know, in music. There's a change. I can feel it, you know. I think if you give people McDonald's for years and years, right, the first couple of them taste good, yeah. But after a while, you're gonna be desperate for an apple. Like, you're gonna be desperate for some fruit and veg, you know. And I think people have been, you know, we've been starved of honesty and truthfulness in music for a long while. And I think it's one of the last tools as people that we have left that, you know that we can actually use to change something.
0: Mm. You know, so. And you know what? I was hearing about a study recently that was saying how music is probably actually existed longer than human beings have had the physical anatomy to be able to speak. So it's like music is such an ancient thing in the human experience. It's like even precedes language and everything, you know, which makes a lot of sense. So I think that's a lot of the reason of why, you know, you can hear a piece of music and it can make you want to cry. It can change your day and make you...
1: Not to get like too deep or nothing, but in Islam, that's why they believe, they say that it's directly related to the vibration of emotion. That's why you have to be so careful around it. Yeah. So it's kind of like the way it can affect you, directly affects you on the emotional without words. That's where the power of it, I think, comes from as well. Like,
0: So I'm so happy to hear that, like, you know, that's a lot of the essence of what is inspiring your music. And you've been collaborating with some like really interesting array of artists as well, including people like Joey Badass.
2: Yeah.
0: How did that come about?
2: That was all thanks to social media, to be honest. Someone played me his Survival Tactics song, friend of mine. That was the first thing I ever heard, and he was a kid at the time, and I downloaded his 1999 mixtape, and he had some Lewis Parker beats.
1: Hard knock, bad.
2: And I'd actually written over them like 2 years previous. So to hear a New York MC on that, I was like, all right. Downloaded it, and then he posted up lyrics to one of my songs on his Twitter. Started talking, and we met for the first time on stage when he was 18, and we performed a tune called My Youth down at the 100 Club. And and then we've just had a friendship ever since then. When I go to New York, we link up. When he comes here, we link up, and we've made music together. And it's more than music. It's a brother love, you know.
1: That's refreshing, man. You know, like, sometimes it's like you look at the way things go in like the music industry, and it's like you're saying, everyone's like this X factor kind of thing, and everyone's rushing to get to this point. And then when they get to this point where they get past a certain point, they just make this generic, watered down, all sounds the same music. But I'm all about like these kind of collaborations that you're saying that can happen, and it's good to see that like you're actually using the power for good, for want of a better term. 100%, do you know what I mean?
2: Yeah, I think it'd be like, wasting it if we want, you know, wasting it. And collaboration wise, I like to, you know, collaborate with people I connect with, you know, because it's like, you know, it's a special thing making music, you know, and you will end up making generic music if you have no love or connection with anybody that you're making the music with. So,
0: and it's a privilege too.
2: Of course, massively.
0: Yeah,
2: massively.
0: And so, like my dad says, you do a job you love, you don't work a day in your life.
2: Exactly.
0: You know, exactly. So what an amazing job to be able to do, making music with your homeboys.
2: Exactly.
0: So, you know, I was like, let's definitely play the people some of your sounds today. Of course, they got to hear this track. This is your tune with Joey Badass. So get locked into this. This is Foo Bar Radio. We've got Maverick Saber in the studio.

0: rocking out on that one. That's lovely. I think that's the dope thing as well about you. You span quite a few different sounds.
1: Yeah, of course. Like, I'm influenced by a massive amount of different styles of music, you know. So I like to have fun with it and convey that in the music that I make.
0: Yes, right now you're locked into Fubar Radio. It's myself, Sarah Love, and we've got Reveal in for My Stiggy this week. And we're joined by a very special guest, Maverick Sabre, right now in the studio. That was a track featuring Joey Badass. How did that record come out?
1: How was it made?
0: Like, oh, well, yeah, that's, I wanted to know about, like, your music making process as well, but I mean, like, how was it, what did it come out as? Was that just,
1: That came out as, you know, like a single, I suppose, off,
0: okay.
1: Just to, we put it out there before we started releasing anything major off my second album, Understanding. We shot a little video for it when Joy was over in London.
0: What year was that?
1: That was, about a year and a half ago, mm-hmm. And we made it about 2 years ago, and we made it in London as well, in a studio in Hoxton, so it was all kind of created in London, so it was nice, man.
0: And then the music behind it side, like, how do you go, how does that all work?
1: The music behind it is a very close friend of mine, a great producer called New Machine.

0: Okay, I don't know about New Machine.
1: And I've been working with him for a couple of years, and you know, that's just a kind of a reflection of how varied his styles are as well. And he played everything on that record.
0: I was going to say, is he it actually live instruments? Yeah,
1: he played everything on that record. So so big up New Machine, killed it on that.
0: What other producers and MCs are you feeling?
1: Producer-wise, you know, there's Jimmy Hogarth, a producer that I worked with on this album. A guy called Dan Radcliffe, it goes under the name of Utters, who I worked on this record with, and I did a load of songs with him on my first album. I suppose musician, there's a lot. I really respect what's going on with Grime now and the Rebirth, and you know, I've got a lot of respect for Skeptas and you know, and Stormzy's now, because I'm happy to see, like, you know, not trying to be anything, and really, you know, like we were speaking about earlier on about the truthful and honesty side of things, you know, and that's really, you know, I think hitting home with people. People are really connecting with it.
0: No, I was just going to say, and the other, I mean, the cool thing that's happening with Grime right now is like how, because I really, when I go to the States, I don't really feel that there's anything like new, you know, and exciting that's happening, like a real kind of grassroots movement. Although I do, like, I think the industry has kind of like got its claws into the Grime scene, like they're making sure that they're ready to like feed off it too, kind of thing. But you know, it is truly like a grassroots, like UK movement, you know, sort of thing. And they're, you know, the Americans, they're being like, they're feeding off of it too.
1: Every time I go to America recently, the same names are popping up, Stormzy, Skeptas, like that weren't popping up before, you know. So there's definitely a connection being made there, you know.
2: And did you see Stormzy tweeted this thing the other day where he was like, on his last release, I think, Shut Up, the artwork for it is actually for Wicked Skengman. And then he was like, I didn't notice I'd put the wrong artwork on my single on iTunes until now. And that's how you know it's not this industry filtered, like, board of directors checking out the artwork. It's just man putting out music, and it's that connection thing again.
0: I guess in a way, that's kind of how Kanye's operation is working right now as well. It's just like off the cuff. Did
1: you
0: see,
1: but it's good.
0: On?
1: You feel that, though. I like that.
2: Did you see someone put about Kanye's album cover? They put, that's what happens when your trial of Photoshop runs out and you have to go to MS Paint and paint.
0: People are pretty cold-blooded. He's an easy target, isn't he? But did you hear that 30 Hours track, the Kanye record?
1: I haven't heard that, no. I haven't heard it. The last thing, the most recent thing I heard from Kanye was the Kanye Kendrick.
2: No More Parties.
1: Yeah. I was feeling that.
0: And that was produced by Madlib. Are you up on any of those?
1: Oh, wow. I didn't realise Madlib produced
2: that. Apparently, he gave him 6 beat CDs for The Life of Pablo, and that's the only tune that Kanye used. And he left off the original track list, because he tweeted this 7-track track list, and then he tweeted the 17-track track list, and he put it back on there. So it's like 5 more beats of Madlib CDs just went, like.
1: I'm glad that the mainstream audience are hearing more Madlib. That's always a beautiful thing.
0: But this is why I do have respect for, as much as the dude can bug me sometimes as well, kind of thing. This is why I do have a lot of respect for Kanye, because you know, he's keeping his eye out on producers like Kareem Riggins, like Madlib, and you know, he's brave enough to bring that sound. Like, he could have easily the same kind of 808's heartbeat like type sound as something that's predictable and safe, sort of thing.
1: Of course.
0: But you know, I guess he's got nothing to lose. He might as well. Just like
2: there's a slight controversy over one of the gospel loops he used that's previously been used by Budgie, and it's been published, and Kanye's people have heard it, and the same loop's just a
0: the whole album. That's the story that I'm hearing with the whole album, because I just think, because like we're saying, he's just randomly chucking things up on SoundCloud left, right and centre without like things being cross-checked properly and stuff. But
1: his team must be having a little nightmare about it.
0: Sweating bullets right now. But yes, it is Hip Hop on FUBAR Radio right now with myself, Sarah Love. Reveal is in for my Stiggy this week, and we've got the main man, Maverick Sabar, with us in the studio. Every week we have an open mic live on the show, and I believe we have all of our MCs in the building, and who knows, maybe we can like sweet talk Maverick if you like do us some hardcore tweets on at FUBAR Radio. We can convince it. No, have you heard of a singer called Greg Blackman?
1: No.
0: He's super fresh. So we had him on the show a couple of weeks ago. Definitely. I think you'd be feeling his vibe. Yeah. But he did a lovely freestyle for us on the show. But yeah, we've just got so many ill guests that we've had through over the last weeks, including Chuck D, Big Daddy Kane. We've had Talib Kweli on the show. Okay. So make sure you hit up FUBARradio.com/hip-hop and get involved with those podcasts. Coming up right after this, we are going to be getting into some open mic action. And every week on the show, we also have... it's a very important section, a very British section, which is called Are You Taking the Piss?
1: Okay.
0: So,
1: I like the sound of that.
0: Yeah. Because, you know, we've all got something where we're like, this week, you're just kind of like, seriously, are you taking the piss? So remember to hit us up at hiphop@foodbarradio.com with your shouts for this week. But first, let's get into some Guilty Simpson. Then we're going to be welcoming into the studio Luke Skies and Angel MC for this.

0: guys like the present, I present another life lesson.
1: She's like, don't worry about it.
2: You hear them chatting away. It's the sounds of Fubar Radio. That was Guilty Simpson. The track is called Testify, produced by Catalyst. This is Sarah Love. 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And every week, to our regular listeners, you know that we handpick some very talented MCs that we bring through to the studio for the open mic. And this week, we have one and only Luke Skies and Angel MC in the studio. How are you doing, guys?
1: What's up?
2: Yes, it is lovely to have you here. Luke!
1: How you doing?
2: I'm doing very good. The last time I saw you, I bumped into you and your friend in a club, and your friend was trying to chirp me, and then he didn't like it.
3: Sarah's not having it.
2: I can't even remember the guy's name, but he had dreadlocks. And he didn't like the answers that I was giving him in the conversation. He was trying to get all spiritual and called me about African history, and he didn't like the answers that I had for him.
1: Oh my God.
2: Couldn't take it when I won't give him his number, but it's lovely to see you.
1: That's one of my close friends as well. That's
2: I know. Funny. No, that tell him big like, up. Like him. No, it was a very interesting conversation, you know, just about African history and the Jiggy Club. But it was lovely. That was the last time I saw you, I think.
1: That's jokes.
2: What have you been up to? Because you've been busy making music, haven't you?
1: I'm working on it.
2: Come closer to the microphone for me, because I want everyone to hear your lovely voice.
1: Nice.
2: Yes. You've been
1: working on an EP right now. I'm just, I was saying to the lady out there, I've forgotten her name now.
3: Oh
1: my God, that's terrible.
2: That's a
3: your
2: key
3: mate's,
2: name to
3: your
2: remember.
3: Your mate's trapped so in Sarah. Okay.
4: It's not going down well, lads.
1: No, please, let me tell her name now, because I can't say her name. Please,
2: you do realise you'll never be invited back.
1: Tell me now.
2: Her name is Nat.
1: Nat, of course, how could I ever forget Nat?
2: You're
1: Natalie,
2: never coming back
1: Natalie.
2: Here, so you better shine right now on this open mic, okay? This is the
1: I'm
2: only
1: sorry,
2: way you're going to be
1: she's
2: able to rectify
1: at,
2: things.
1: She's giving me like the evil eye through the window, but I got love for Natalie. So I was saying to Nat, I'm working on an EP, but it's like the ground roots, do you know what I mean? So just like getting the production ready and like, yeah, doing all of that good stuff and kind of putting down ideas.
2: Who are you collaborating with on that? Anybody with the meat on the beats
1: really?
2: Or anything like
1: that? I mean, I'm working with a dude called Io. I mean, there's so many Ios out there, so it might get confused with an Io who I've worked with in the past, and it's not that Io, so it's another Io.
2: Okay.
1: And then a few other people that just kind of like people I'm rating. They're not really in the scene per se where everybody knows them.
2: Mm.
1: A couple of singers that like I'll go there. So for example, like before I'll go to a studio and if someone was there that was an artist, I'd be like, oh, who is he? This is my time. Now if I see someone as an artist and they're a singer or
2: strike
1: I'll,
2: while the iron like, is hot,
1: I'll be like jam, jump in. You know what I mean, if I'm feeling what they're doing, so kind of
2: very cool. Yeah. Well, make sure you send me the music so cool. Then we can get to showcase it to all the listeners.
3: Caught that Empires thing you dropped with on SB not too long ago, man. So that was pretty cool, man.
1: Safe, bro. That was nice.
2: Yeah, and we'll be sharing all your links and everything after the open mic. And we're also joined by like one of my favourite ladies in London right now, Angel MC. How lovely to have you here.
5: Hello.
2: And this is actually the second time you've been through to the Fubar Studios. But a few weeks back, we had Shady on the show, who you're often collaborating with.
3: Yeah. Lyrically
2: aren't
3: challenged.
2: You?
3: Shady's
2: yes.
3: actually got an album out right now, Figure of Speech. So check that out, man. Lyrically challenged, doing big things from day, man.
2: Like, yes, but right now it's all about Angel MC. For the people who aren't familiar, like, give them a little bit of your background. Like, where are you? What are you all about, my lady?
5: I'm about loads of different things. I like spoken word and I also like hip hop. So both have been an equal love for me. And I also love producing events. So it's been a lot, but my main focus, I feel, has been producing events and bringing artists together and collaboration. So my next biggest thing I'm working on is this 6th birthday for Lyrically Challenged, and we have our party at Passing Clouds this Saturday, which is really exciting. I can't believe it's been 6 years. It's been such a life-changing journey for me, and it's brought so many people together, and it's just so humbling to see all the artists that have been part of it.
3: And you've got another Saturday.
5: Yeah. This Saturday, Passing Clouds, the 20th.
2: That's in Hackney. And you've got another friend of the show performing at the this party on Saturday as well. Chester P's performing, right?
5: Chester P's going to be doing stuff from his new album with a live band, which is going to be totally awesome. Aya Marah, she's going to be performing with a guitarist doing some acoustic stuff, which is really exciting. We were just together in Goa, and Daniel Waples, who's this like incredible hang player, I also met him in Goa, so he's coming too. So it's great, connected with all these incredible artists. And
2: I just think Lyrically Challenged is such a cool hub because there's so many different artists that you bring into the fold and everything. Like, what are the links where people can like check out what you guys are up to?
5: mainly check out on our Facebook page, which is Lyrically Challenged UK, at Twitter, LC Collective UK, and just come and check us out. Live is the most exciting thing, and we're developing our YouTube channel this year, so look out for lots of videos. That's going to be our main focus.
6: And I'm looking forward to eventually the Channel 4 documentary that you invited me to be part of with you guys as well, to come out.
5: But hey, we'll keep everyone pending on that one. It's done. We're waiting for the grading.
6: I can't wait to see it.
5: I bumped into the producer, so yeah, we're just waiting for the grading. But you know, as I said to her, it's a brand new thing. Lots of stuff about men in hip-hop have happened, but stuff about women in hip-hop and having that sort of platform on mainstream media isn't something that happens every day. So it's like a mountain that's never had grass trodden on it before, so it takes longer to blaze the trail. So it might just take us a bit longer than it took others.
6: Yeah, but we're getting there, and it's going to be so ill. But you guys are going to hold things down for us on this week's open mic. Are you ready to rip? Yeah,
1: yeah, of course.
6: And the building is full of like vocalists. We've got Reveal, who's been co-hosting me. Thank you so
3: I've
6: much for holding
3: been
6: me down
3: as a
6: today.
3: Vocalist, you know.
6: You want those hardcore vocalists?
1: About to do a duet.
6: Gangster vocalists. No, but yeah, who knows? Maybe Reveal will get involved. Who knows? Maybe Maverick Zone will get involved. No pressure, guys. No pressure at all. No, honestly, no pressure. Right about now, you guys ready to rip?
1: Yeah, man.
6: Okay.
1: Yeah.
6: Let's set things off a little bit like this. Okay, I don't know who wants to go first.
1: Oh,
6: okay,
5: go, bro.
6: Okay, Luke, you go

Angel. Yeah. Represent for the ladies. Show them how it gets down. All right. Yeah. Twisting in the illusion, the minds of smoke screen. What's real amongst the confusion? Delusions of our own making. Days and years we be creating. Yet to ourselves we're lying and faking. Seeing what we want to see. Live the life.

0: 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That was the sounds of Luke Skies, Angel MC, Reveal, and our special guest Maverick Saber. Managed to even get some dulcet tones from him too. That was super ill, people. Thank you. That was really lovely.
1: Yeah, man. Big up all of you lot for coming down. And boy, I'm the guest host, isn't it? Yeah, so like, I'm making myself at home and that.
2: Rev just went ham on the mic, like.
1: No, I'm Muslim. I don't go ham. I go halal. Harden lyrical all lands. Harden lyrical all lands.
2: Harden lyrical all
1: lands. But yeah, man. All love, all love, man.
0: But Luke, send us. Tell the people what the links are, how they can track you down online and everything.
2: If you know me well, then I'm not much of an internet person, right? You can find me on Twitter, Luke Skies, it's L-U-C, not L-U-K, L-U-C-S-K-Y-Z, Facebook, Instagram. I ain't gonna tell you my Instagram because I don't use Instagram, but
1: just look out for his dreadlocks, mate. Chirps and girls and girls. No, I'm joking.
2: Twitter and Facebook, Luke Skies.
0: No, I already shut him down. He got sunned already. We don't need to sun him further. No, I'm just messing. It's all fun and games.
2: I'm not gonna tell him I was on here today because he's gonna watch it.
1: She was messing, but she did bring it up several times. No, I'm joking.
2: You obviously left some kind of mark, though, like.
0: Yeah, it was a lot of hilarity for me. Angel, how can the people track you down?
3: Everything's on my website, mcangel.co.uk. So if you go on there, it's just got everything on there. It's pretty easy.
0: Maverick, how can people find you online?
4: Same as anything. Twitter, Facebook, at Maverick Saber. New album's out in our stand and hope you enjoy it.
0: Well. Yes, we can't wait for that. Revs, share out the links as well.
1: Yeah, just Reveal Poison on everything, on all the social media. It's all Reveal Poison, like an autopsy of a man who died from poisoning.
0: Yeah. I'm sure you'll be hearing all these people's good music over the coming weeks, so make sure you keep it locked to FUBAR Radio. Now, this is an important part of the show where we put it out to all of our listeners so they can hit us up and, you know, vent with our British energy, the things that this week really have just made you say.
5: Are you taking a piss?
0: You know, because for me, there's lots of things. Like, I'd say, in the spirit of Valentine's Day, like, I got to set it off a little bit like this. I've got to say,
5: are you taking a piss?
0: To the dudes who are married, who are trying to chirps women, go and chat to your woman on Valentine's Day. Go and try and get a date with her.
5: Are you taking a piss?
0: Come out of it, man. Sorry, are you taking the piss or what? Like, that's got to be my note. I don't know, guys, you got anything this week that really seriously made you say?
5: Are you taking the piss?
2: Interesting. I mean, in terms of Valentine's?
1: No, just it could be anything.
0: It could be this week. No, I guess.
1: Something that's been on your mind, isn't it?
2: I mean, there's that whole, you lot must have chatted about this already, right? But I haven't really been following it, the whole Beyonce scandal with this whole, right? That's like 2 weeks, that's like a few weeks ago. Mm.
0: So yeah. What did you think about that?
2: No, I think it's just gone out, it's blown out of proportion.
1: What do you mean that the white media's reaction to what Beyonce done, which I think was the actual really good thing that Beyonce done, that that she went
2: it's a double-edged sword, right? Because like you said, it's like the media's reaction has been way over the top. And then, I need to watch it myself to see what she did, right? But for me, it's like Beyonce, okay, now all of a sudden, you want to come out and drop some jewels, like when you're rocking like blonde weave and that. You know what I mean?
1: No, I do hear that, but on the other side of it, it is a quite big statement for her to do that, especially in the position that she's in and the flack she's going to receive because of it.
2: 100%.
1: She is going to be blackballed from a lot of things.
0: So for Luke, basically, Beyonce, you're sending your.
5: Are you taking a piss?
2: She's taking a piss, and the media's taking a piss. So everybody's taking a piss right now.
0: Well, we're really.
1: Piss cake.
2: Yeah, it's just exactly. But no, I respect that she's made that decision. I find it weird that she's done it now. I'm guessing because of all the stuff that's happening in America, it kind of, you know what I mean?
0: Unfortunately, now we're running out of time. Normally, we get to read out all your emails that you send through to Are You Taking the Piss? But because we had that extended, wonderful open mic courtesy of all of the wonderful, talented people in the studio, we're not going to be able to get into that, I'm afraid. But thank you all so much for coming through. Make sure you listen back to the podcast for the show. We had some ill guests over the week, some ill open mics too. They're all at foobarradio.com/hiphop is the place to go. Guys, thank you so much. It's been an absolute pleasure. Make sure you lock in next Monday, 4 p.m. Maestro is going to be in the house with Chewed Up while I'm away. Up next, you've got Badge of Friendship. But let's leave you with some Talib Kweli, Night for Wonder, Slug, and Pharoah Munch on this one. This is taken from the Indy 500.

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1: With me in the studio is Mr. Rhys Shearsmith. Rhys, so your guilty pleasure. This is something. Actually blew my mind watching this. Before we talk about it, what are the kinds of... I know that, you know, this is probably an easy guess that you are heavily influenced by horror and cult films and thrillers, but do you have, like, say... Do you have, like, three films that so that people can put this into context, they don't think that your guilty pleasure is some... reflects your real taste anything.
2: Of course, yeah.
1: Do you... What are, like, three of your
2: this
1: top...
2: This is an anomaly, is the one I've picked. But, I like... And my top three, I don't know. King of Comedy.
1: Good
2: De Niro, probably. Jaws, probably. We were talking about that earlier. Theatre of Blood. Wicker Man. Don't Look Now, you know, some of the great horrors. Omen, I was obsessed with for years. Creepshow, you know, there are a lot of horror films, but not all the Python forays into film I love as well. The Airplane films, you know, just for their hit rate. I've got lots. I mean, a very eclectic
1: taste. That is a wide,
2: But this is a particular
1: favourite. Why don't you tell us all what you've picked?
2: So I picked the 1990 film by Michael Winner called Bullseye, which some people will... be groaning at that now and in delight, I hope. This was a film that me and Mark, more than Steve as well, became quite obsessed with watching for a lot of the time on tour. And it's quite extraordinary. I mean, it's almost unwatchable. You said it is unwatchable.
1: I think it... Well, I didn't get to the end.
2: You didn't get to the end?
1: No.
2: Oh, God. It gets better and better. The premise is...
1: Do we have a clip, by the way?
2: Clips?
1: We have a clip. Let's just play this to give people a sense of... This is the very beginning, I believe.
3: They say that everybody in the world has someone somewhere who looks like they do. It was my bad luck that the man who looked like me was an American scientist working on some scheme to produce cheap electricity by a thing called fusion. His name was Dr. Daniel Hickler. He was an idiot.
1: Now, that is literally the very first few seconds of the film.
2: That's what's hysterically funny about it. Not 3 seconds in, this exposition starts that has to try to desperately explain this insane plot. And that doesn't stop till 2 seconds of the end credits. It's going on still. And then I got the money I was able to give. It's ludicrous. And it's terribly
1: shot. What is the plot? Can you describe the
2: plot? I don't really. I've watched it many times. I don't really understand it. It's like... I don't know. It's about two... Michael Caine and Roger Moore play these sort of lovable rogues, but they've got dual roles. They play these people that have created this fusion, these scientists.
1: Well, they've both got doppelgangers. What are the chances?
2: It's like... I know, exactly. Sort of like... what's that Shakespeare that got two sets of twins? It's that.
1: Yeah.
2: But done by Michael Winner.
1: Which is a film we... That's how the pitch went,
2: As You Like It, is it? No, not As You Like It, oh, God, find out which one it was. But anyway, yes, it is a terrible film, and it's badly edited. It's not even very well made. It's every joke falls flat. I mean, the astonishing thing about it is how poorly made it is. It is literally... There are cuts in it. The edit is so loose sometimes. Michael Caine sort of is in full mid-shot, and then he goes to open the door, and then it cuts the other side of him. And he's doing the same action again. It's so ropily edited.
1: Double open.
2: Yeah. It's terrible.
1: There was a bit where there was a single shot of him, and he sees a bus off camera, and he does some of the worst seeing a bus acting. And then we cut to a bus that was obviously shot, like, the next day or something.
2: To the Scotland bit where there's all that footage of Highlands of Scotland.
1: Yeah, loads of stock footage. But what's... What surprised me about this is a lot of people's guilty pleasures are films that maybe are they're just a bit kind of too mainstream, or they're really cult, they're actually good but people don't really know about them, or this is a strong contender for technically the worst film.
2: I mean,
1: I'd see why it's a guilty pleasure, because there is a lot of fun to be had watching these people.
2: I would absolutely recommend it. I mean, it's jaw-dropping.
1: I don't know what's worse, Michael Caine's American accent or Michael Caine's Michael Caine accent, which is also really weird.
2: It is astonishing.
1: And in a film with so much bad editing, set pieces, design, you know, music... It's weird that the prosthetic nose is actually quite good.
2: I know, yes. It's like the only good thing in it.
1: But
2: But yeah, he has some terrible lines.
1: And Roger Moore seemed trying to do a slightly less posh accent as his gangster character.
2: That's right, yeah, of course.
1: So that there's you can tell who's him and the doppelganger.
2: But there's great bits where they've got the doppelgangers together. So there obviously is two sets of. There's doubles with bad Michael Caine wigs on, and they have fights together, and it's just astonishingly edited.
1: I kept thinking when I was watching it, because it sort of reminded me of the look of, and feel of it. Of A Fish Called Wanda.
2: Right,
1: and
2: yes.
1: It sort of reminded... It made
2: see
1: me think...
2: Mean, especially the music as well, that kind of 80s kind of,
1: you know,
2: drive.
1: 80s London crime caper.
2: Yeah, it's that's a terrible disservice to Fish Called Wanda.
1: It is, which is a brilliant film.
2: Yeah.
1: It felt like Michael Winner went, I can do that.
2: Yeah.
1: And they just decided to do it. Weirdly, it's two of the names on the screenplay credit are Lawrence Marks and... who's the...
2: Gran.
1: What's his first...
2: Morris Gran.
1: And they've written great stuff, so I don't know what happened.
2: I think it's the execution of it, because there's a running gag at the end when they're being chased and through this sort of... They go to the Highlands of Scotland to secure this deal for the fusion secret. It's just absolutely terrible. And there's a continual bit where Caine gets hit by sticks and swords and things, and it's just it's a misfire every time. You know? Yeah. Terrible.
1: There isn't
2: film.
1: A single. Yeah,
2: no, it's awful. There's a brilliant bit at the end where they're both on they chase after their counterparts. They dive on a motorbike. It's two elderly men, and it's there's these shots where you can just it's clearly on a dolly, going about 2 miles an hour, really carefully, with them sat up placed on it. And then trying to cut it to make it look like it's exciting and they're going fast. It's just a joy from beginning to end, in a terrible way.
1: When I watch this, I actually get scared. And I'll tell you why. Because I think, this is Michael Caine, Roger Moore, whatever you think of them, they are, you know, legends in their own right. They've made good films.
2: Yeah.
1: Michael Winner, he's made, Death Wish is quite a good film, isn't it?
2: Yeah, I know.
1: It can go that wrong. And I direct a bit, and I always think, what if I get it that wrong?
2: Yeah, you do a bullseye.
1: Yeah, I pull a bullseye.
2: I know. Well, that's the fear, isn't it? You must not.
1: How could it not? How could all those people working on it? I mean,
2: it's so cheaply filmed, and it's dirty looking. It's sort of it looks like a confessions film. It feels very...
1: Yeah. No, confessions are they're actually quite well made, I think.
2: Right, in comparison, right, okay.
1: It's a really good choice, Reese.
2: Thank you.
1: Yeah, I think you might.
2: I thought you would know it. I'm glad you haven't introduced you to it.
1: There's actually a couple I've not known, maybe
2: that's great.
1: Two.
2: I'm glad to see.
1: I mean, the thing about Caine's oeuvre, let's say, is that 80s to mid 90s where he did shitloads of films.
2: Terrible films, yeah.
1: And there's like three or four in there that if he had just done those, his career would have been impeccable. I think I've got a list here somewhere. Like in that period, from 80 to 95, before he did Blood and Wine with Jack Nicholson.
2: Yeah.
1: He did something like 35 films.
2: Wow.
1: And I can...
2: Was Jaws in the middle of that lot?
1: Jaws 4 was there.
2: Yeah, of course.
1: But the ones that are good, genuinely brilliant films, are Hannah and Her Sisters.
2: Yeah.
1: Mona Lisa, I like.
2: Yeah, he's great.
1: Dirty Rotten Scoundrels.
2: Yeah, he's funny in
1: that. He's brilliant
2: really
1: in that.
2: Really good, yeah.
1: And Educating Rita.
2: Brilliant, yeah.
1: I think... Oh, and The Muppet Christmas Carol, which you can't...
2: Well, that's one of those ones, and a little bit like this, where if he doesn't have to be there, it's not him.
1: Yeah.
2: You just watch that again, and it's like any back shot, it's just not him.
1: Body double, really.
2: Yeah, a lot of body double, yeah. If he's physically can't get away with it being there, but he obviously wasn't there on the day.
1: That's amazing. That's only about 6 out of 35...
2: Well, that's not bad.
1: And Steve Oram, as you know, he was in before, and he picked The Hand.
2: And
1: it's making me think you could probably do a series of guilty pleasures just on Michael Caine films.
2: Yeah, I bet you could. I'm sure he should be the first to say it. But isn't it funny, that terrible accent, and then he wins the Oscar for Cider House Rules, doing the same voice.
1: It's weird. And when he's good, I love him so much.
2: Absolutely, yeah.
1: But he clearly... Did you think he's someone that just needs a director? Don't know.
2: That's a weird thing to say, isn't it? Yes, that
1: he is a legend.
2: He's done really well.
1: Yeah. Why am I saying whether he needs a director or not?
2: He knows what he wants. But that was maybe a friend. The very final shot, which you haven't seen because you've not seen the end, is John Cleese turns up in it.
1: To try and save?
2: No, he's on the beach at the end. You've just got to watch it. It's just ridiculous.
1: I'm going to watch the end of it because it is enjoyable. So that is Bullseye.
2: Yeah.
1: please check it out. So, Rhys, thank you so much for coming on. It's been an absolute pleasure chatting to you. Good luck with the play and the third series of Inside Number 9.
2: Thank you very much.
1: The last song you have picked, do you want to explain what this?
2: Well, this is from, I think, 1977? I can't remember. It's All That Jazz, which is the film. And it's the last song in All That Jazz. And All That Jazz is about this sort of... It's sort of based on the life of Bob Fosse. He directed it. And in the film, he's played by Roy Scheider, who's the sort of being Bob Fosse. And it's just a horrible decline of a man in sort of the death throes. Bob Fosse had a heart attack, and he wrote it about death and facing death. And there's a great... It's a very black comedy in the way that there was a spate of those in the 70s, you know, those great, gritty 70s films like American, The Raging Bull and French Connection. And it's in that vein. It's very brilliantly edited. There's a finale in sort of as he's in his death throes, having a heart attack, where he's got a big song and dance number. And it's to the Everly Brothers. Bye Bye Love, where they do it, they sing Bye Bye Life.
1: Yeah, it's amazing. Really, and really good to see Roy Scheider doing something
2: or singing,
1: so
2: singing or dancing.
1: Yeah. Thank you very much. What a great choice.
2: Thank you.
1: Thank you.

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1: We're going to play a game of Shitter Twitter.
2: What is this?
1: I don't know.
2: This is all of those things.
1: Wait, I'm going to play some more. Okay, so Shitter Twitter is basically where we read our tweet drafts.
3: Oh.
1: And guys listening, if you have any hilarious tweet drafts, please tell us about them because we will read them out. If you don't want to actually publicly tweet your tweet draft, then you can email it at hannah@fubarradio.com. But if you want to tweet it, then by all means, tweet it at Fubar Radio.
2: No, definitely email hannah@fubarradio.com.
1: And we can read out your tweet madigs.
2: All right, let's have a look at mine. Oh, I haven't read these.
1: I'm so excited for yours. Because obviously, because I do this every week, I like read mine every week, and then you will know that the tweet drafts I read are always recent because they've been drafted within the last week.
2: Oh, God, there's so
1: okay.
2: many.
1: Oh, my God, come on.
2: Oh,
1: I need
2: geez.
1: To know.
2: All right, where am I starting?
1: Just pick any of them. We'll do a few each. We'll go back and forth.
2: All right. Here's a fun one.
1: I'm ready.
2: Okay, here's one. I'm also having those, quote, the toilet door won't open, but I can't tell whether there's someone in there or it's just stiff. Have you ever done that?
1: Yes! You're like, am I just weak?
2: Yeah, right.
1: Should I try
2: or am
1: push...
2: I like, am I making someone feel very uncomfortable
1: yeah.
2: right now?
1: It's like, should I push this just like a little bit harder or is there actually someone in there and that'd be really rude?
2: Right! And I'm just like, am I just waiting outside an empty door because I'm too awkward to keep pushing? Oh, my gosh.
1: Hashtag relatable, Dodie. Why didn't that one get tweeted?
2: Right? I might just tweet it now. It's funny.
3: Why not?
2: All right, okay. Let's have a little look. This one's interesting.
1: Okay, you go for it and then I'll read one.
2: Okay, right.
1: I've only got three.
2: I haven't read this for a while. When I'm really tired, I genuinely start to go a little insane, like imagine/almost hear people's voices and random phrases really clearly.
1: Wow. I sometimes hear music really clearly.
2: Yeah.
1: When there's no music.
2: Oh my God, same.
1: What does that mean? Like fully hear it.
2: Yeah.
1: Like,
2: me too.
1: Like as if it was
2: strings and all sorts.
1: Yeah.
2: Like the whole... I feel like I can hear orchestras in my head.
1: Yeah.
2: And I'm like, wow, shut up. I get that so much before I'm about to sleep. And I'm just like, you're so loud right now. Especially when there's a song that doesn't have an end and it keeps going.
1: Usually for me, it's like the same bit on repeat.
2: Mm.
1: It's so weird.
2: Mm-hmm.
1: And like, it's like someone's just fully playing that CD.
2: Yeah.
1: CD? Who has CDs? But like the actual track. Like it's not just someone and their guitar playing it. It's like you're hearing the actual like recorded version of the song.
2: I think that means you're pretty musical. I think so. That was your ha-ha again.
1: But just like the musical version of
2: it.
1: Okay,
2: yep.
1: I've got one here that just says, had a dream last night that I emailed Bo Burnham and he replied with just loads of emojis. And then I've just done like fuck ton of emojis.
2: Nice.
1: But
2: nice.
1: Like the dream was amazing and I woke up and I was so sad it wasn't real.
2: I got an email, a DM from Bo Burnham.
1: What?
2: Yeah.
1: No, why haven't you done? No!
2: Oh, Hannah! I've broken you! Oh my God!
1: No, I might actually cry!
2: Oh, yes! Tears in your eyes! Hannah! You're right! Oh no!
1: What happened? I'm fine!
2: Guys! Hannah is literally crying! Oh my God, I'm so sorry!
1: Whoa!
2: Oh my God, just instant tears from you right now!
1: Stop talking about the tears, because then more will come.
2: Whoa! This is insane! Oh my God!
1: Tony, stop. Okay, tell me about this DM. I need to know everything.
2: I cannot believe this just happened. Holy shit! I'm so sorry! Look at these tears! You can't see! Oh my God, I'm going to Snapchat this. This is so funny. Wow!
1: Tony!
2: Oh my God! Hang on, this is really funny. Oh my God.
1: Thanks for laughing at me. You're such a good friend.
2: Hi, Snapchat. So basically, I told Hannah that I got a DM from Bo Burnham once. Look at these real tears. Oh my God. Okay, so anyway, that was a very funny Snapchat.
1: Oh my God.
2: Okay, so I tweeted saying that I just saw his show.
1: Oh, it's fine. I also like got my makeup done today because I was on a shoot, so I'm just
2: oh
1: like,
2: my
1: is
2: God.
1: It?
2: Is I it cannot ever? Believe how instant those tears are.
1: Jodie, I don't think you understand. Tell me your story, and then right. I will tell you all about right.
2: you need
1: how much I love Bo Burnham.
2: Down. All right, so okay, I tweeted him after seeing his newest show on Netflix.
1: Which one? Make Happy or the or what?
2: The newest one.
1: Make Happy.
2: Make Happy. And I was just like, wow, I'm overwhelmed. This is wonderful. And he favorited it, and then he just DM'd me, just slid into my DMs with a little heart. I'm going to show you it, actually. Let's find
1: no,
2: it.
1: No, Jodie!
2: I cannot believe how emotional you've just become. It was very funny, though. Let me see. How do I... If I start DMing, yes. Bo Burnham.
1: You absolute shite.
2: Okay, here we go. You're going to die.
1: You know this means you can DM
2: Oh, no, it wasn't a heart. It was a little smiley. There okay. you go. Little smiley face. I sent him back a smiley face, and then I said, brackets, thanks for breaking... Thanks for bridging the gap between creator and fan with ridiculous but intelligent comedy. You're fab. And he never replied. And that's okay.
1: That's fine.
2: That's okay. But it's he just fine. Sent me a little smiley.
1: It's fine.
2: Wow, you are a fucking mess. I cannot believe how much that changed in like two
1: I
2: seconds.
1: I don't think anyone online has like... witnessed that, like this happened to me.
2: Dude, I wish everyone here right now could just see what I saw. I just saw tears.
1: Go on Dodie's Snapchat, man. It's there.
2: Oh my geez.
1: Okay, let me tell you about my love for Bo Burnham.
2: That was impressive. That okay. was the most impressive thing.
1: So I've been obsessed with this man since I was about 17 years old. No, maybe 16. It was when I was in college. It was when I was like in my first year of college. That I found his YouTube videos.
2: Mm-hmm.
1: So, because he like started out on YouTube, and my friend introduced me to his videos, and I was like, oh my god, he's amazing. And me and my friend just like watched all of his videos. We knew all of the lyrics to like all of his songs. And then I remember one day in school, my friend showed me this video of Bo Burnham performing live, and he did one of his raps, which was either like I'm Bo, it was either I'm Bo-yo or Bo for Show. It was like one of those yeah. ones. And he like handed a Rubik's Cube to someone in the audience who messed it up, and then he basically started fixing the Rubik's Cube as he started the rap. And then he finished the rap and the Rubik's Cube at the same time. And it was just like,
2: oh my god.
1: And it was amazing. And then I think that was on a Friday or something. And then I remember going into college on the Monday and saying to my friend, guess what I did over the weekend?

0: like weirdly like famous but not famous people who are like dealing with this shit. It's just so interesting. And he's like I said, thanks for bridging the gap between creator and fan. Thanks for making that content that is just so genuine and so honest about this weird stuff. Yeah. It's so weird.
1: Like, context. I'm 24 now, so, like, it's been 7-8 years.
0: Oh.
1: No, not 7 or 8 years. Yeah, 7 to 8 years that I've been, like, fully obsessed with this man. And I've seen him live, and I met him after the show.
0: Oh,
1: and,
0: my God.
1: You know, like, I was one of those people that, like, queued up to meet him.
0: I would. I absolutely would.
1: Oh, my God. Amazing.
0: Anyways, but also, I kind of want to wait until... You know when you, like, you admire like, someone...
1: Oh, what if I wait and then we meet as peers?
0: Yep. Or, like, you're like, this is the thing with, like...
1: I'll never be able to meet Bo Burnham as a peer just because he's, like, 1.5 feet taller than me, so...
0: No, like, I'm always like, I'll just wait until we work together and then we can shake hands and be on the same level.
1: I know.
0: Rather than, like, queuing
1: the dream,
0: up in
1: but now, if I ever do meet Bo Burnham as a peer and we do get introduced in whatever way, someone is going to send him a clip of me crying.
0: But this is okay. This has happened with a lot of my friends, so we're fine. They get it. They've done this as well.
1: Oh, anyway, that man. Anyways, we've got a lot of tweets
0: about you, about like sobbing.
1: So Hannah, no, my bab, don't cry. I love you, Dodie. What have you done?
0: I'm sorry.
1: Please
0: confirm that Hannah's all right after that. Oh my God, that's funny.
1: And then, sorry.
0: Poppy was like, me if I ever get
1: yes. Sorry, headphone listeners, for my screaming. Let's do one more Twitter draft each.
0: Yes, that's funny.
1: I'm sorry about that massive Bo Burnham tangent.
0: That was funny.
1: I could actually just talk about that man for so long. But
0: yeah, me too. Anyway. Also, if you don't know who that is, I recommend.
1: Oh my God, imagine there are people listening who don't know who
0: like,
1: Bo Burnham
0: fucking,
1: is.
0: Like,
1: guys,
0: tuned out after that.
1: Bo Burnham.
0: Oh my God, please, for the love of God, check him out. Oh. He is wonderful. I'm sorry I made you, like, burst into tears.
1: I think it's partly the wine as well. Jesus. Yeah. Guys, don't drink wine. And
0: this is pretty deep.
1: Okay, do it.
0: Okay, here's a Twitter draft. Last night, I had a horrible thought where I imagined myself not being friends. And I think I was going to continue with, like,
1: with
0: not
1: someone?
0: Being friends with all of my friends. Like, imagine myself at, like, 80 years old being like, oh, I remember
1: all your
0: when,
1: friends are dead.
0: Yeah, like, remember my friendship group? Or, like, just drifting apart from my friendship
1: circle
0: right now. I just went,
1: they're dead because you're 80.
0: Yeah, I was like, wow, Hannah. No, but, like, imagine, like, looking back on these glory days and being like, oh, I remember Hannah, remember Lucy, remember Jack and Hazel and Dan and Sammy and all of those people.
1: Yeah.
0: Like, oh, that's so sad to me. I remember that thought being like, my God, what if one day I'm not in that circle anymore? That's really sad to me.
1: It happens, though, sometimes. I think
0: I don't want it to happen.
1: I know.
0: I want to grow old together.
1: When you're in it. I feel like, though... Usually you can tell. I think you can tell when you're in a friendship that you know is going to last a really long time.
0: Yeah, you're right. I think I'm going to grow old with a lot of my pals right now.
1: Yeah. And, like, they're always the ones that you don't necessarily have to see all the time.
0: Mm-hmm.
1: And, but, yeah. Okay. I'm going to read some of your tweet drafts in a bit, but first... here's my last one, which is me speed dating. Any siblings? Parents still together? Favourite colour? Brexit? Which political party? Fave pizza topping? Feminism? Olives?
0: That's funny. Why did you put that out?
1: I think it's because I wrote it today. And then I was like, I'm going to save this for the show.
0: Oh, all right then. Oh,
1: but I will tweet it later.
0: Olives?
1: Olives.
0: How do you feel about olives, Hannah?
1: I love olives.
0: Mate, me and you, date, right.
1: Yeah. Oh my God, the internet would just love that shit.

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1: We're joined by Tony Prince. How are you, sir?
2: I'm pretty good. How are you?
1: Good. Yeah, I'm all right. I'm okay. This is the side, like the time of the show where I always get a bit. This is where I start going. I wish I hadn't started so giddy. I wish I hadn't got so up tempo and stuff by my standards. So
2: well, you know, I've just found out that I should have been on the phone. I shouldn't have been here in person. My PR, who's wonderful, said they want you in the studio for 3:15.
1: Right.
2: So I get here about 2:45 and I call
1: Jacob.
2: Yeah. And he said, "What do you mean you're here?"
1: Yeah.
2: I mean, again, because I'm over in Maidenhead, so it's right through London.
1: So you've made a trek.
2: Yeah, I've driven over.
1: And
2: yeah.
1: That's whose fault is it? Is that PR?
2: It doesn't matter.
1: No, honestly.
2: I think my PR will take it.
1: Given the disciplinary things that are going on here at the moment, it really doesn't matter because we're looking for anything we can get on him.
3: Please give us something.
1: Anything at all.
2: It worked fine because I had to give Steve Wright at the BBC a copy of my book. And
1: okay.
2: I called in there on the way.
1: Okay.
2: And then I called into the Luxembourg embassy because they wanted a copy as well.
1: Right, okay.
2: So I've been like doing a bit of couriering on my way here.
1: That's fantastic. Okay, well, thank you for coming in. We appreciate that.
2: It's a pleasure.
1: But I'm sorry if Jake...
2: Jake's fine. One of my favourite people.
4: He'll probably get sacked, I would imagine.
2: I'll give him a job.
4: Like he should be sacked. That's my feeling at the moment.
1: Did you ever have issues with like people like that in radio?
3: Producers that you had?
2: No, everybody
3: producers.
2: Was extremely professional.
1: Is that true?
2: We were on the pirate ships, for God's sake. What do you think?
3: Did you have producers on the pirate ships?
2: No.
3: Sort of thought so.
2: We produce our own shows.
1: Did you? Okay. Do you know what? I kind of do.
2: I know, really. I've been watching.
1: It's weird, isn't
2: it's
1: it?
2: Fantastic.
1: Yeah, it's
2: fantastic.
1: But it's bizarre. I don't mean like that. I wasn't even showing off. But what I mean is, Nat is officially the senior producer, but you'll notice from where you're sat, she has no buttons to produce with. there's literally nothing she can do there.
2: I was looking on a dresser to see if she had any buttons. I didn't know what you were talking about.
1: No. What means she's got? Well, faders and sliders.
3: Yes.
1: Well, I don't know what they're called. These things.
2: I think we used to call them pots.
3: Pots?
1: Yeah, my pots, mate. I've got all the pots over here, all in check. No problem at all.
2: Where's your cartridge machine? Where's your spot master?
1: There are some days that I genuinely wish we had a cartridge machine.
2: You know, on the pirate ships, you needed one because when that storm came along and the boat started shaking from side to side, 45 degrees, the stylus lifted off the record.
1: That's exciting, though.
2: Then you had to cut to tape recorded music. That was weird.
1: So, the movie kind of has now sort of epitomised that.
2: That's why I've written my book, really.
1: Yeah,
2: that was
1: really?
2: a real inspiration for me to do the book. Because all my colleagues who were there, we were disappointed with the boat that rocked.
1: Really? Okay.
2: We thought it was okay. If we'd have just gone to see a comedy film, we'd have probably taken it as it should have been taken. But we thought it was going to represent what we went through.
1: I think it's a similar thing I presumed as the Frank Sidebottom Frank film.
3: Mm-hmm.
1: So a similar thing in that the film Frank isn't the biography of Frank Sidebottom. It was inspired by that originally.
2: What about the Ray Peacock film?
1: I've let that one go. That name has gone.
2: That's a shame.
3: There was a film called Ray with Jamie Foxx. It was about Ray.
1: Yeah, that was about
3: Ray
1: me.
3: Charles.
1: Yeah, I just saw. That was about when I used to my piano work. Yeah.
2: I've got to say, Ray Peacock is a fabulous name.
1: Do you know what? It nearly ended my life.
2: Okay, yeah. He's on the run. He's on the run. He had to change his name.
1: Let's put it that way. Let's put it that way.
3: Well, we haven't talked about which boat. We're saying about the boats you were on.
2: I was on Caroline South, first of all, and then I went up north because they couldn't understand my northern accent back in 1964.
1: Okay. Where are you from originally?
2: I'm from Oldham.
1: You're from Oldham.
2: Just outside Manchester.
1: Yeah. I know where Oldham is, yeah.
2: Do you?
1: Spent many years in Oldham, but always at the rugby. At the stadium there.
2: Yeah, I have to explain to people where Oldham is because not everybody knows.
1: Cannon and Ball.
2: Yeah.
1: Mentioned them so much today. They're from Oldham. Oldham lads.
2: Yeah.
3: Cambalo.
1: He's in Lytham now. Bob is in Lytham now.
2: Yeah.
1: He's posh now.
2: Well, I thought he was up there in the Delph area, up in the posh area of Oldham.
1: Hey, Bob.
2: He must have moved.
1: No, he's up in Lytham, St. Alice.
2: There you go.
1: Yeah.
2: Okay. Barclay James Arvis came from Oldham.
1: Yeah, okay.
3: Ken Barlow did as well.
2: Yeah.
3: He's from Oldham.
1: The actor.
3: William Roach.
1: William Roach is.
2: Can we just count how many of your listeners have now gone to sleep?
3: Yes.
1: I mean, can we count how many of the hosts have gone to sleep as well? so you were moved from...
3: Caroline.
1: Which Caroline to...
2: To Luxembourg.
1: Yeah, okay.
2: Well, what happened was the pirate ships forced the government to get their act together at the BBC.
1: Yeah.
2: Not a lot of people know this, and I've got to be fair to the BBC. The reason the BBC was crap was because the Musicians' Union wouldn't let them play records.
1: Yeah.
2: They wouldn't let me play records when I was a DJ in ballrooms. They weren't clubs, they were ballrooms.
1: Okay.
2: I was singing with a band,
1: yeah,
2: playing guitar, and when the band had a break, I played records. And records were new in the ballrooms, and they were saving the dance hall a lot of money, because before records, you had trios who gave the big band a break.
1: Yeah, yeah, yeah.
2: And the MU asked me to stop playing the records. They tried to stop it. And they threw me out of the union, because the rule was keep music live, and that's exactly what the BBC ran into, and that's exactly why, through the frustrated teenagers of the United Kingdom not getting enough music in the daytime, they had a lot on Luxembourg at night, that Ronan O'Reilly, an Irish guy, came up with the idea to have a pirate ship and give us 24/7 music.
1: Okay.
2: That's the brief background.
1: Yeah, but that's a, it's a... It, can there be parallels drawn with that now to, I guess, what the BBC... Well, not just BBC, but anyone in... Because BBC's kind of commercial telly, even though it's not, but it's kind of is, you know, it's it's on a commercial level.
2: It's it's competing with the commercial stations.
1: BBC, ITV thing, and all that, they're all, you know...
2: The only thing it doesn't have is commercials.
1: Yeah, that's it. It's commercial radio, commercial telly without the commercials.
2: But when you look at all the promos for their own shows, it's like a commercial TV channel anyway.
1: Yeah, absolutely.
2: You know?
1: But do you think that there's a parallel to be drawn there now to what's happening now with... I mean, even things like this. Like, this is an example of that. Things have gone... it's almost happening now in a digital way. So what you did then in a tactile way,
3: yes,
1: in an actual, you know, you actually moved somewhere up. That's kind of now happening in a digital way. That's sort of people have gone away from the big organisations to make stuff online and to, you know, to do stuff that's accessible in that way.
2: It's just completely gone to the, you know, to the wall. I mean, anything goes now, doesn't it? You know, I mean, you can make your own movies.
1: That's a good thing, though, right?
2: I put a series online called The History of DJ.
1: Okay.
2: Google it, The History of DJ. And there's 14 episodes now.
1: Yeah.
2: It goes through all Marconi, the rock and roll DJs in America, the pirate period, Radio Luxembourg. And we're coming up to a date now. I've got one more to do about, is the personality DJ going to be the saviour of radio in the future? Because he's been dumbed down, hasn't he?
1: Yeah, yeah.
2: The personality DJ. But what I'm getting on about in this production, I've nicked film from the BBC.
1: Right.
2: I've nicked film from here, there and everywhere. And in the old days, you'd have been sued.
1: Yeah.
2: Not one legal letter.
1: Okay.
2: You can get away with murder now. So
1: yes.
3: Let's say you nicked it, Tony. Let's,
1: yeah, you borrowed it. You've utilised it.
2: Yeah. But the thing is, I don't make money out of those documentaries. Right. I don't make any money out of it. If I made money out of it, the letters would come.
1: I tell you, though, on YouTube, I've had my own show reel taken down several times. My own show reel with me in it.
2: Because you've got some music in it?
1: No, because I'm in a Channel 4 production, or because I'm in a BBC production as well.
2: Really?
1: Channel 4 are particularly, I was going to say bad for
2: protected.
1: It. Channel
2: protected.
1: 4 are particularly hot on it. Particularly hot on it, yeah. Mm. And I think they have like programs in YouTube which just find it. It's not someone scrolling, it just recognises
2: it's
1: file.
2: It's all automated, yeah.
1: Yeah, definitely. So you've written this book, so it's an autobiography book.
2: It's a double autobiography. It's written.
1: How many times have you lived? Are you Buddhist?
2: No, I've got a co-writer.
1: I see, right, okay.
2: So you'll see Tony Prince and Jan Sestak. Jan is a kid who used to listen to Luxembourg, wanted to be a DJ, but he had one problem. He lived in a communist state.
1: Okay.
2: And when he listened to Luxembourg, when your mum and dad listened to Luxembourg, they listened under the pillow
1: with a
2: little earpiece and a transistor radio. In Czechoslovakia, they had no transistor radios. Yeah. They had no record shops. And when his dad came back from the concentration camp, he was in Dachau.
1: Okay.
2: He used to repair radios for the Nazis. The Americans came, freed him, and he brought a radio home with him, a mains radio. And Jan used to listen with the cone to his ear, and he couldn't let the music on Luxembourg go out into the street or let the neighbours know he was listening, because he'd have been taken to prison.
1: Wow.
2: And he couldn't talk to kids freely the next day, but he found out who did listen to Luxembourg,
1: and
2: they became a clique and a very secret society, you know. So what happened was, about a year after the Russian invasion, an agency had got in touch with me, asked me, would I go and do some discos? Because we were doing them all over Europe, if you were a Luxembourg DJ. So me and the missus got in the car, we drove through Germany, and we went into Czechoslovakia and did three three gigs.
1: Right.
2: A second one was in a town called Bruno. Now, 30 years later, I get a call from Jan Sestak saying, "Tony, will you come and do the show again? We want to have a reunion."
5: Wow.
2: So I get on a plane. I didn't charge them. I just went down for the fun.
1: Yeah.
2: And we had a fantastic night. There was all these Zimmer frames at the front of the
5: room.
2: You know.
5: You walked in and said, "I don't need those." Yeah. Or at the least, so, I only need one. Don't need this many.
2: So after the show, we're having a few drinks, as you do.
1: Yeah.
2: There's Jan and his club owner, who was there also 30 years ago, and they started telling me these stories about what they had to go through in a communist state with Russian overseers. It was a complete nightmare for them. Mm. And I thought, you know what? Nobody's ever told the teenager's story. We've all heard about communism, how it won't work, and we know it didn't work. We know the Russians failed with it. But what was it like for kids? We all know what our teenage life was like, but we don't know what their life was like. So the book is me meeting Elvis, meeting the Beatles, singing with Paul McCartney, having all the fun in the world, and then you go over the Iron Curtain for a couple of chapters and you're in the land of Jan Sestak. The Railway DJ was his nickname.
1: That, I mean, I've not read the book. You've literally just handed it to me now, and I appreciate that very much. Is it signed? Have you signed it?
2: I haven't yet.
1: Okay, can you sign it?
2: I didn't know which name you wanted me to use.
1: Ian. It's always Ian now.
3: Ian.
1: Yeah.
2: Right. I'll do that for you. No problem.
1: I'm going to chuck it over. Back to you.
2: I've
1: got a pen. How many years in the business? I brought me own Sharpie. Yeah. Don't worry about it.
3: Oh, he has.
2: I'm sorry, listeners, I'm just signing a book. Don't go away.
1: I'll cover this.
2: To Ian. It's I-N. It's not one of those flash ones with an E at the end.
3: No.
1: So, here's the thing. Is that I think... I've not read the book.
3: Yes.
1: And I think that... So what you've just said to me there now...
2: Yes.
1: ...is genuinely... I'm honestly not being disingenuous. I say that a lot, don't I?
3: Yes,
1: I think
2: it's a great word.
3: You think that you are.
1: But I think I'm always worried that people think... I think it's because I'm a comic, I think, of what it is. And because I'm sometimes silly and all the rest of it. I think there's that...
3: No, you're not being...
1: I worry that people might think I'm joking or I'm being...
2: They might think you're trying to be...
1: Or
2: flash.
1: Taking the piss or whatever.
2: You're being a bit flash, you know. Disingenuous. It's not.
1: That is true.
2: It's not many people use that word these days.
1: All right, then. I'll carry on using it more to make up for the deficit. That is a genuinely brilliant idea for a book.
2: I thought so. It's taken us 5 years to write it.
1: Okay. And it's unique.
2: Yes,
1: okay,
2: it is unique.
1: I presume it's a unique thing. It's really
2: nobody's ever done it before. I'm hoping it becomes kind of like a classic.
1: Yeah.
2: Because I think it is.
1: Okay.
2: I think it's a fabulous story. You know, I mean, I'm also taking them inside radio. The problems, you know, of radio's development, the BBC's problem.
1: Yeah.
2: I'm taking them inside the stories of Noel Edmonds, Paul Burnett, Kid Jensen.
1: I could give you some of them.
2: The first live team in Luxembourg.
1: Yeah, yeah.
2: Right? And there's some incredibly funny stories that kids don't realise. What fun you had when you were all pushed into an enclave together in the centre of Europe. And all the groups used to have to come out to be interviewed. So we had some fantastic record company dinners, you know.
3: Yeah.
2: And the groups and the artists would stay the night and we'd rock on down to seedy nightclubs with them. And they couldn't go home, you see. There was no flights out of Luxembourg.
1: Right, okay.
2: So it was a fabulous 16 years I had.
1: Wow. It's I've been handed lots of books and stuff on here. And there's not many. I listened to the Lady from the Bell Stars album on the drive once, and it was great.
2: Most of them finish up in Oxfam, don't they?
1: No, but they just finish up on the shelf. So, you know, I wouldn't, if someone gave me something as a gift or promotional thing, I wouldn't then feel right just flinging it. You know what I mean? It still wouldn't feel
2: right. That's fair enough.
1: But I genuinely anticipate reading it because I think you've sold me on it as a thing. You've sold me on it as an idea.
2: It's 460 pages.
1: I can read. I've done Shakespeare. I can manage. If I get a ruler, I can read it easy.
2: You've got the royal ruler.
1: Yeah. And it's a wonderful idea. And how inspiring. And how, like, what sort of... So how do you live your life now? What's the deal? Do you still work?
2: Well,
1: that's not... That sounded horrible. You know what I mean?
2: The young lady who's coming on next.
3: Sarah Love
2: has invited me to stick around and talk about my other life. Because you may not know this, but
1: You're not a drug dealer, are you?
2: No.
1: Because they're always having drugs on
3: their
1: show.
3: No, they are not.
1: They are. They're always having drugs. There's always drugs in the
3: Paracetamol.
1: Studio.
3: Paracetamol. They get a lot... Very
1: paraphernalia.
3: Raucous, the hip-hop.
1: Paraphernalia is what gets left behind.
3: No, not Sarah or the mouse. None of them.
2: I don't do drugs.
3: Don't listen to that.
2: I never needed drugs. Music was always
1: my drug.
2: So I mean, I'm serious. Some people did. I think it's great. You know, I was in Pasha only a few weeks ago. Somebody gave me a quarter of a tablet.
1: Right.
2: I finished up in amnesia till 6 o'clock. Honestly. I've never been so happy in my life. I was in love with everyone.
1: When was this?
2: My son lives in Ibiza. He runs the magazine for us. We're DMC.
1: Yeah.
2: We used to publish Mix Mag. That was our magazine.
3: Oh, wow.
2: So we're still doing it for DJs. We're the ones who started the remixing in 83.
3: You're a raver, Tony.
2: I've had two lives, you see.
1: Yeah, but go back to the story. So when was this? When was this tablet you had? A
3: couple of weeks ago.
2: Oh, it's about 2 months ago.
1: And what did you have? Do you know what it was?
2: I have no idea,
1: I was with a very close
2: family member, mm-hmm. and he had a full one. So I thought, well, if he can have a full one, I'll have a quarter one, you know? Yeah. And he had a girl with him, and she had a full one. I thought, am I being a wimp here, having a quarter one?
3: No, not at all. No.
1: So when you say music was your drug, you know that music's still about, right? You could have just had some music.
2: I didn't know that. I better stop taking that quarter tablet every day.
1: That's an amazing story. So what happens? What did you do? This isn't promotional.
2: I just stood next to the DJ booth on a little balcony in Amnesia.
1: Right.
2: And the DJs there giving it some, and a couple of people I knew were behind him. Because we know all the DJs in the industry. I used to manage Sasha, you know.
1: Yeah.
2: And I'd never taken a tablet since the Beatles taught me to take Purple Hearts, and even then I only tried one of them, you know.
3: Yeah.
2: And I like to be in control, you know.
3: Yeah.
2: But that night in Ibiza, I thought, I'll try one, you know.
3: Yeah.
2: You know, I'm running out of time here. I'm getting on a bit now.
1: How old are you?
2: Mind your own business.
1: I'm 43.
2: Okay. Well, it can be easily worked out when you read the book.
1: Of course,
2: but I was born in 1944. Quickly now.
1: Okay.
2: Quickly
1: that's now. 75.
2: No, it's
1: 76.
2: No, I'm not that
1: 84.
2: Old. No, I'm not that
1: 93.
2: Old. So come down, you swine.
1: 14.
3: 61.
2: Stop there. 61 sounds good.
1: Yeah, you're
2: thank God. You can do English.
1: 44,
2: you can do great words in English, but you can't do maths.
1: No, never good at maths. Never good at maths at all.
3: Actually.
1: I'm always very artistically bent.
2: I'm actually 72.
1: 72, okay, wow. And you're still in the club.
2: I don't like saying it. It sticks in my throat when I say it. I don't like saying
1: really,
2: it.
1: Really, does
2: I've
1: it?
2: Never wanted to get old, you know. But surely you don't.
1: Like, do you... Like, I... And I suppose you'd have gone through this. So I'm 43. I couldn't feel further from what I thought 43 would be. So I don't feel that at all. I don't.
2: Yeah, but we're a different generation now, you know. I mean, our mums and dads back in the day were a bit square, you know. We're still young-minded.
1: Yeah.
2: I still like going to Amnesia.
1: Yeah.
2: You know, I'm mixing a young world. So the mind is still young. My wife's mind is still young. We still work with DJs.
1: Yeah.
2: And I think this is age being beaten when your mind hasn't got old.
1: Yeah. I agree.
3: Mm.
1: But I wonder whether it's a... I wonder if you ever feel your age, if that's actually a thing, other than the actual aches and pains and that. Because I get knackered and stuff. I do, you know. I'm not fit at all by any stretch of the imagination. So, you know, I feel pains now that I never had.
2: I'll tell you what, one of my best friends is a doctor. I play golf with him, you know, and he warned me the other day. He was with another doctor. He said, Tony, be warned. When you get to 75, the bits start falling off.
1: Oh, really?
3: Oh.
2: Yeah, this is a doctor.
1: Is that one of them then?
2: Sorry.
1: What fell off then, Tony?
2: My Twitter bit fell.
1: It never leaves you, does it? That's amazing. The timing of that was amazing.
3: Yeah.
1: Bits start falling off.
3: This one.
1: Oh, there goes the other one.
3: Amazing.
1: Okay, well, yeah, I wouldn't have pictured at that age anyway. I wouldn't have pictured as being that. And also, it's a... Yeah, it is that, isn't it? You can't say without sounding patronising, can you? But
3: no.
1: It is, I guess.
2: I don't mind you patronising.
1: No, but it's what your attitude is. I guess that must be what it is.
3: We've had a question in from Paul Clark, who says, your book sounds fascinating, Tony.
1: I agree with that.
3: Does it cover radio personalities like Tim Shaw and that genre of shock jocks?
2: No, not really, no. It goes to 1983 when I left Radio Luxembourg to start DMC. And Paul Clark, I've got to tell you, I used to know a great record plugger who worked for A&M called Paul Clark.
3: Oh.
1: Bet it's him.
2: I bet
1: you texted him before, and I bet what that bleat was him texting it. I'm sending it now. I'm sending the tweet now, so make sure that they look out for it. It's been a rare treat speaking to you, man. You know, it's always going to be
2: that sort of thing,
1: isn't it? And it's I'm glad you're in fine form.
2: Even you as a DJ, 43 years
1: old. That's amazing. Even you.
2: No.
1: Any sentence that starts with even you.
2: I mean, even you don't really know the story I'm telling in that book.
1: No.
2: So I can't expect 16 and 17 year olds to know it, and I think I've written a book that they won't be able to put down because they won't believe some of the things I'm telling them.
1: Yeah. And
2: do you know, I said online on Facebook the other day, a girl from Bristol called Kathleen, who used to sit at the front of the stage all day. She was a real big fan. She suddenly sent me a couple of photos that I'd never seen. This is only a week ago. Okay. And it's me on stage with an hairdresser with a white sheet round me, and he's just about to snip my hand. The audience is in front of me. And the next one, you've got the bouncers taking me off stage, and there's a riot behind me.
1: Wow.
2: And what that was about was the manager said I had to get my hair cut because a guy wrote to the Bristol Evening Post and said, I was stopped going into the top rank this week. What hypocrites they are when their own DJ Tony Prince has got hair twice as long as mine. So the manager said, you've got to have your hair cut. I said, I'm not getting my hair cut. You can swear on this.
3: Yeah, F off,
2: I said.
1: That's not swearing.
2: No, I'm not saying it. I can't.
1: Isn't that interesting?
2: It's not imaginative.
1: No, I get it. No, absolutely get that.
2: It's difficult to say.
1: Isn't it?
5: No, anyway. That might be an exclusive.
3: Yeah, I think so.
2: So I had to get him off the hook and me. I didn't want to lose my job, and I knew he couldn't back down. So the next day I went into him and said, okay, Frank, I'll tell you what. I'll get my hair cut, but it's got to be on Tuesday night's record night.
1: Nice.
2: In front of the audience. And it created a riot. And what happened there was Top Rank and Mecca, who were the big circuits around the UK, all changed the long hair law.
1: Okay.
2: Now guys can come in the venues with long hair, and all because of that night.
1: Yeah. So really, I kind of owe you.
2: So you do, yeah. You're getting the Top Rank now.
1: Yeah. Go where I want. Yeah. Go any bingo now, mate. it's been a genuine pleasure. And I guess as well, relating it back to your book, which is called The Royal Ruler and the Railway DJ, that's hard to say, isn't it?
3: Yeah.
2: It should be on Amazon soon with self-publishing.
1: Okay, cool. That's the way forward.
2: I had a nightmare with the publisher who was going to publish it. He closed his company down because he was offered a job. And he closed it down and he left us stranded. So right. The only thing I could do was self-publish, and that's what we're doing.
1: Okay, brilliant.
2: So at the moment, may I just plug where they can
1: go
2: get it?
1: Go for it, yes, of course.
2: It's available from dmcworld.com/store.
1: Okay.
2: And that's where our store is, where all the DJ music is and the T-shirts, and sitting right in the middle is the Royal Ruler and the Railway DJ.
1: So dmcworld.com, they'll find their way through
3: that
1: site.
3: We'll tweet where to buy it.
1: And I think what I said earlier on, this is what I suspect. I've not read the book, but what I suspect is it'll probably work as a parallel to what's actually going on in the world now. So I think it'd be quite an interesting thing to... I reckon you could read this and perhaps get ahead of the curve.
2: But it's a nice book, isn't it?
1: It's got really great quality. It feels really nice. Another one's just fallen off, Tony. thank you so much for coming in. So you stay.
2: My son's just texted me from Ibiza. Funny interview, Dad. I never told him. I didn't know he was listening. I never told him I had that quarter of a tablet. Now my son knows. Yeah. He's disowned me, you know.
1: Because it's a funny interview, Dad, .. can you ring me as soon as you're done?
2: No, where did you get them?
1: thank you so much, mate.
3: Oh,
1: so you're going to be on Sarah's show?
3: Yes, Sarah.
2: You should put me on pretty early. Double, you know. Up. I put 2 hours on the parking meter, so I've got another hour.
1: All right, fine. All right, well, we'll take a break while I finish my show.
2: Okay, listen, Ian, it's real pleasure being with you on this fabulous radio station.
1: Thank you.
2: I've got to tell you, I wasn't really aware of the station until somebody said you're going to go on it, and I checked it out. What a unique experience. Thank you so much.
1: It's an absolute pleasure, man. It's an absolute pleasure. Thank you for coming in.
2: God bless.
1: And long may you reign.

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1: It must be love. Love,
2: love, love.
1: Nothing more, nothing less. Love is the best. I mean, it wasn't the greatest intro we've ever done.
2: Well, I actually forgot the words. You didn't prep me, Pete. If I'm going to sing a song, I need to know what I'm singing. Do you know what I mean? Because I need to do my vocal warm-up.
1: Okay, sorry. We're going to sing It Must Be Love. So if you could do your vocal warm-up now.
2: That's it. Let's go.
1: Oh, sorry. Can I just confirm your vocal warm-up was...
2: Yeah.
1: That's it. There's no me.
2: No, I'm just very, very easy peasy.
1: Me. Do, re, mi, so, fa, so, la.
2: I've got one for you then. This is quite a good one. So you start really low, you close your mouth, and then you just go... like that, but a bit more seamless. Okay. Go. Someone's had singing lessons. Look at you.
1: Well, listen, I don't like to tell people, but I am a fucking man of many talents.
2: Do you do that before you do karaoke?
1: I don't do karaoke because I get carried away and I can't sing.
2: So what is your karaoke song?
1: Mustang selling now, baby.
2: Is it really?
1: I don't know. I've never done karaoke, but I imagine it would be something like that.
2: Oh, okay. So can we make this for our next night out? Can we make sure that we have a segment of karaoke in there?
1: Yeah, we can do. What would your karaoke song be?
2: I don't have one either because I don't do karaoke, but I can feel it in me that my stomach needs it.
1: I feel like we should do a duet.
2: Yeah.
1: Yep, yeah. I mean, 100%. Any suggestions?
2: No. Greece, Summer Lovin'.
1: Oh, really? How does it go?
2: That's from our producer.
1: Summer Lovin'.
2: You have to start.
1: Must be a blast.
2: Summer Lovin' happens so fast.
1: Oh, crazy for you, crazy for me.
2: Me? Okay. Sorry to everyone that has...
1: Let it go.
2: Please.
1: Cute as can be. I don't know the rest of the words.
2: Don't switch off because we've got a really good show today. Please don't switch off. Oh. We just need to get stuff out of our systems because that's
1: we
2: who
1: do.
2: We are. We see
1: we
2: each
1: do.
2: Other, we get very excited, we sing to each other, and then we start.
1: We do. So I think we should start. So
2: okay.
1: You are listening to the dating show.
2: Are you?
1: You are.
2: On where?
1: It's on
2: who?
1: It's on FUBAR Radio with myself and the wonderful Coleman and Cece Coleman.
2: Thank you.
1: And this week we have a very special guest. He's called Not Turning Up, Not Here. So actually, you haven't got a guest. It's just Cece and I again. And it's something that we've become.
2: Hang on, you're making this seem like it's not a choice. This was a choice.
1: Do you know what I was going to say? The reason we haven't got a guest is because we don't fucking want one this week.
2: Thank you. Yeah, because we don't fucking want one because I feel the need to hear Pete for an hour and I think he feels the same.
1: Yeah, it's basically when we have guests, I mean, our guests are great, obviously, but it takes away from Pete and Cece time.
2: Exactly.
1: So, and we feel like we need to spend some quality time. We did what Cece says every week, which is communicated, and we just felt like we wanted to spend some more quality time together.
2: That's my love language,
1: yes,
2: quality time.
1: Exactly. Well, this is quality time for me and you.
2: Okay, so let's chat.
1: Let's chat.
2: How are you? Well, I'm fucking fabulous, actually. How are you?
1: I'm fucking fabulous, too.
2: Well, fucking fabulous, then.
1: I'll tell you who's fucking fabulous. We are.
2: We
1: are. So this week, we're going to do listeners' questions and stories. We've got
2: Good.
1: Sex book. We've got weird and wonderful dating news. And our topic this week isn't necessarily a topic. It's a reflection.
2: And I'm just going to say on that, it doesn't mean this is coming to an end. It's
1: no.
2: Literally this. Pete and I just quite like to talk to each other a lot.
1: And what it basically...